0: why would that create a bottleneck?
1: Because at the same
0: time, I was just trying to keep.
1: At the same time, I'm thinking about the Strategic Petroleum Reserve. I'm sure we keep, there's various different types of petroleum that we keep in reserve, and I'm sure diesel has got to be one of them. So I wonder if that is low as well. I don't know. I'm not an oil man.
0: Obviously not a diesel man either. Neither am I. I don't know. You've got me thinking about this now. Because the diesel, it would have to be stored, and it does have a shelf life. I mean, I'm sure it would be used, because we're getting into, well, I don't know exactly how the harvest season lines up, but I think there are several crops that have yet to be harvested and will be going forward. So maybe we do, I don't know, maybe a temporary export ban for the harvest season. I'm completely speculating here, but I don't know. Maybe I can get in touch and clear that point up and figure out why that is a concern.
1: Yeah, that'd be interesting. I think it would be, from a kind of wanting to see what happens next perspective, I would like to see the ban, just to.
0: Oh, so you're a
1: not an accelerationist
0: before it gets better.
1: No, I want something to happen. You know, I don't want people to die, but I do want to see something. Kind of getting sick of this whole, you know, oh, Russia did a thing in Europe again. News cycle. We need something big. And I realize October is next week. It's literally the end of this week. So
0: we're going to have the best October surprise you've ever seen.
1: We're hunting for it.
0: Is that an implication about the Biden family?
1: No. It was the Hunt for Red October reference.
0: Oh, yeah. I got you.
1: Okay. Let's see. What else you got?
0: Well, I didn't have my show notes open, but there's a lot going on in the Middle East, of course. Oh, and boy. We can talk about the Houthis. We can talk about secret Israeli meetings.
1: That's what those tunnels were for.
0: We can.
1: You just kind of dropped off. You there, John? I don't think he's there. Something has happened to my co-host.
0: Through the conflict.
1: You dropped off after we can talk about the Houthis.
0: Oh, really?
1: Yeah. Just what, radio silent.
0: Really? That's odd. Okay, I have no idea where that was in everything that I said. So will you put a marker down and maybe play back the last few seconds, the last 10 seconds or so?
1: I could try. So where are we here?
0: Well, I didn't have my show notes open, but there's a lot going on in the Middle East, of course, and we can talk about the Houthis. We can talk about secret Israeli meetings.
1: That's what those tunnels were for.
0: We can.
1: And then you were gone.
0: Okay, well, then I'll just say from there, let's talk about the Houthis first, okay?
1: Okay.
0: So let's talk about the Houthis first, and then we'll get to Israel. What?
1: I was ready for it.
0: Well, get ready.
1: Okay. Ready.
0: So there, let's talk about the Houthis first, and then we'll talk about Israel, if you don't have anything to interject between the two. So I have one clip on France getting involved with the conflict between the Houthis and Saudi Arabia, and apparently Pakistan is going to get involved as well, but they've been hesitant so far, so we don't know if they're going to get involved, if they're actually going to get involved. But France is going to secure the Yanbu terminal, which, if you would look at a map, is the

0: western terminus of the east-west pipeline in the Red Sea.
1: Okay.
0: And you can play that clip at your leisure.
2: France wants to send troops and military equipment to Saudi Arabia in what could become a significant new European security commitment in the Middle East. President Emmanuel Macron says the deployment is designed to protect the strategic oil hub of Yanbu from attacks by Yemen's Houthi militia. Now, he stressed that France is not entering the conflict itself, but this announcement comes at a very tense moment. Yanbu has become increasingly important for Saudi oil exports, especially as regional instability, not least the Iran war, has disrupted traditional shipping routes. It's also raised concerns about global energy supplies. With the Houthis stepping up attacks on Saudi infrastructure, Western governments are growing more concerned about security in the Red Sea and around one of the world's most important trade corridors. But can France really protect Yanbu without becoming drawn into the conflict? Well, let's listen to the French president now, who was asked about this decision.
3: Millions of barrels of oil flowed through Saudi Arabia to the Red Sea via the Yanbu facility, which was severely damaged in a Houthi attack. We are committing to securing it. We have now finalized an agreement with the Saudis to deploy military assets, meaning troops, radar and defense systems, to protect this site. Not to get involved in any conflicts, but to protect the site.
0: Well, before we get too far away from the diesel discussion, here's why it turns into a bottleneck. Basically, the surplus would be in the wrong place. The diesel is made mainly on the Gulf Coast, America's South Coast, and the biggest shortfalls are on the East Coast and California. Getting fuel to the East Coast in California is constrained. The Colonial Pipeline is the main route from the Gulf to the Northeast. It runs near capacity. The Jones Act requires U.S.-built and U.S.-flagged, U.S.-built, U.S.-flagged, and U.S.-crewed ships to move inventory between U.S. ports, and there are very few such tankers. And they're expensive. And California has no real pipeline linked to the Gulf and uses its own fuel specifications. So
1: here's an
0: imports,
1: idea.
0: Which the East Coast and California use primarily, get more expensive. So prices would fall in the Gulf, but would probably increase on the East Coast and in California, because the global supply would shrink and global prices would rise. Also, refineries can't make only diesel. Every barrel of crude comes out as a fixed-ish mix of gasoline, diesel, jet fuel, and heavier products. When diesel can't be exported, Gulf storage fills up and diesel margins collapse. Let's see. Refiners respond by cutting how much crude they process overall. Less gasoline and jet fuel, too, is what that would mean. Oof. Yeah, and to who was it in the chat room that made the storage point?
1: It's Woof. And he also said it's twofold. The price is global. If we stop exporting, the global price would rise. Without somebody telling our refiners to sell locally at a lower cost, the price would also rise domestically. There you go. It's a Woof. Woof had it down pat. 10 minutes ago. Perfect.
0: Okay. Well, good job, Wolf. So, yes, the French are getting involved in Saudi Arabia. Now, they say they're not getting involved in the war between the Saudis and the Houthis, but I think if you have a couple French soldiers get smacked around at the Yanbu terminal, That could very well change, and it could be a way to and I don't know. Do you think this could be a ploy to trigger Article 5 to help Saudi Arabia?
1: Oh, that is an inch. That's compelling. That is compelling. At that point, everyone would be for that war because Donald Trump was reluctant to help the Saudis. So,
0: yeah,
1: it's a good thought. The French go to Yamba, and World War III starts. No, not necessarily World War III, but that would be compelling, and it would continue the trend of the global of the current expansion of the conflict zone, which keeps expanding outwards. In effectively all directions. Now flooding over into Ethiopia. This one's pulling France in. I'm sure Turkey. Turkey has said that they were going to help Saudi Arabia in some capacity or weighing it. Well, who else is in that agreement? Oh, Pakistan.
0: Pakistan.
1: Pakistan initially shied away, but you're saying they're now considering doing something?
0: Yes. Well, my theory falls apart because Article 5 only covers attacks within the geographic area set out in the North Atlantic Treaty.
1: Mm-hmm. Yeah. Ah, man. The Houthis are so convenient for Israel. Just because, you know, they've got the power structure. So, I don't think I pulled a clip, but Israel and Greece are forming... And the UAE are forming, and I think they called it a hexagon alliance or an octagon alliance, something along those lines. So you got that now combination of people that are entering themselves as this security agreement giant against Turkey, Saudi Arabia, and Pakistan. So we're definitely seeing the effects of pulling out of our influence of the Middle East and watching everyone else jockey for power now. But with a nation state like Saudi Arabia, which was supposed to be this powerhouse, getting absolutely kicked around by the Houthis, it's anyone's ball, and it's looking great for Erdogan because Erdogan's got a solid army. They've got an ICBM program that's developing missiles that far surpass anything that other European countries can produce. I don't know. I like Turkey. I like Turkey is the ones coming to the aid of the Saudis. I think that is probably pretty serious. And Turkey is the one that's actually trying to help prop up al-Jilani in Syria. So I think Erdogan is really making some diplomatic moves in the area, much to the chagrin of the tiny hat wearers in Israel.
0: Well, Pakistan has been dealing with the Taliban in Afghanistan.
1: That's a lot of
0: stains. we've been helping them bomb some targets. Being the U.S., but they also have some domestic issues going on. I don't have a clip about it. There was a planned protest about the detention and treatment of Imran Khan, and it was put off until the 4th of October, but Pakistan appears to be gearing up for it to be a real serious event.
1: With Afghanistan?
0: What?
1: With Afghanistan?
0: No, within Pakistan.
1: Oh.
0: Remember Imran Khan, the footballer who was deposed in Pakistan? He basically was, I don't know, you could, I guess, say a right winger. Nationalist, Pakistani nationalist, maybe. And he was jailed by the regime. You don't remember this?
1: Uh-uh. When did this happen?
0: I'm going to say he was in power through 2022, I think. And then he was jailed August 5th, 2023.
1: Okay. Yeah, I don't remember this. Weird. He was a cricket player, by the way, not a footballer.
0: Oh, cricket. Yeah. Well, he was the former prime minister of Pakistan.
1: Was he part? Was he overthrown as part of the Gen Z protests?
0: No.
1: Different thing. Okay. No confidence motion. Economic mismanagement.
0: He served as the prime minister of Pakistan from 2018 to 2022. Let's see. Imran
1: Khan Al-Qadir trust case. His arrest triggered the May 9th riots with PTI supporters storming government buildings and military installations. Supreme Court of Pakistan declared the arrest illegal, citing the violation of judicial sanctity by paramilitary forces. I don't remember this story at all. So the things have been delayed till October 4th, like a protest?
0: A major protest. So this is from...
1: His birthday is October 5th, which is weird.
0: Well, he was ousted in a no-confidence vote in April 2022. He was a victim of COVID, basically. And then he was jailed. And now they have shipping containers and steel barriers up around what they call the red zone in preparation for these protests to keep protesters out of sensitive areas.
1: When your third world government is parking shipping containers and start in front of buildings, you know shit's going to happen.
0: Okay, when the containers arrive, people know their lives will be disrupted. Quote, fuel prices have almost doubled because of the ongoing tensions between the United States and Iran, said Abdul Hafiz, a government employee who commutes from Rawalpindi to Islamabad for work and also drives his children to school. Quote, at a time when we are already struggling to keep our kitchens running, roadblocks force us to travel farther.
1: Yeah.
0: If the government does not block the roads, we have no problem with these protests.
1: That Rawalpindi to Islamabad commute's a nightmare, man. You ever done it?
0: No.
1: No.
0: Not on a rickshaw. PTI has a track record of disruption and vandalism during protests, and its supporters would not be allowed to enter the capital. PTI, which is the supporting group that supports Khan, says it's going to be peaceful. And the government says that it doesn't matter, we're going to contain it. So that'll be interesting to watch to see if there's real shakeup in Pakistan with everything else going on.
1: Yeah. Interesting. Everyone is upset everywhere, I've learned. It's not just here. There's emerging patterns around the globe. Speaking of upset people, what's happening in Israel?
0: Yes. Well, there was a secret meeting between Bibi Netanyahu and MBZ, Mohammed bin Zayed. And I have a clip from France 24 featuring the lady with the biggest hair in the business, Nora Tornopolsky.
1: Tornopolsky.
4: Israel's Prime Minister Benjamin Netanyahu reportedly traveled to Abu Dhabi on Sunday to meet with the country's president. According to Israeli media, he held an hour-long meeting with Sheikh Mohammed bin Zayed Al Nahyan. According to officials, Netanyahu wants him to deny a report which came out earlier from Haaretz, which said the UAE's president had warned Israel's Prime Minister about a looming threat from Hamas ahead of the October 7th attacks. For more on this story, we can go across to Noga Tornopolsky. Noga, what are we hearing about this secret visit to Abu Dhabi?
5: Good to see you, Zano. Well, we're hearing quite a bit about it now, including the very strange circumstances that the office of the Prime Minister of Israel is suing or threatening to sue the first Israeli media outlet that made this trip public, but at the same time has itself announced that this trip took place not only with the Prime Minister, but interestingly with his wife, who has no official government role, and with a short series of Israeli top officials, including the head of the National Security Council, the head of the Mossad, three or four officials who are among the close personal Netanyahu cronies who he managed to install in these very top positions in recent weeks. What we're hearing now from numerous media, including the AP, is that the principal point of Netanyahu's visit to Abu Dhabi was to ask the president of the United Arab Emirates to deny on his end all of these very damning reports that the UAE had informed Netanyahu ahead of October 7th. It should be noted, we don't know what happened there. Prime Minister Netanyahu said the discussions were about Iran or regional developments. That said, no denial has been forthcoming from the Emiratis and no picture even of Netanyahu with the leader MBZ around.
0: Okay.
1: Wasn't it the UAE that also warned the United States a couple months before 9/11 about some airborne attack?
0: Potentially.
1: I might be mistaking Middle Eastern countries here. But it's interesting how they seem to know these things.
0: Well, they've got sources. Apparently Russia warned the U.S. Interesting.
1: Russia? Oh, they just do bad things. apparently the UAE was accused of running banks that financed the attacks. Got it.
0: I got you. Well, yes, there was this secret meeting because apparently this rumor that the UAE did warn Israel and Netanyahu's government about this attack is doing some damage, enough damage to justify a trip to the UAE to discuss it. And the administration is threatening to sue the outlet that published the trip. So where there's smoke, there tends to be fire. And now they're also going to talk about a little bit of Egyptian intelligence, who apparently also warned the Israelis about October 7th, prior to the attack, of course. But I want to point out in these next few clips, Nora Tornopolsky is one of the noisiest people on a microphone I've ever heard.
1: Yeah, I heard she takes guttural sounds in there.
0: She takes bumping the mic, and she sounds like you when you're eating in post-production. she's apparently got just silverware underneath her mic, and every now and then bumps into it. You'll hear it. But anyway, this clip is about, and I think that was her Microsoft sound in that clip as well. This clip is about the Egyptian intelligence, much to the same effect as the supposed UAE intelligence.
1: Here we go.
4: Noga, so we had that Haaretz report about the warning that reportedly came from the UAE's president, which now Netanyahu is trying to get a denial for. But we also had a report which came out saying that Egypt's intelligence chief was in Israel in the run-up to the October 7th attacks, warning that something was being planned by Hamas. How significant would that visit have been?
5: Extremely significant, Delano, as you can imagine. What we're told now in The Atlantic and has previously been reported in numerous outlets, and I'd like to say, on October 11th, 2023, Representative Mike McCall, the head of the House Foreign Affairs and Security Committee, he said in public, in a press conference, he said the Egyptians warned the Israelis 3 days ahead of time. So the fact that there were reiterated Egyptian warnings to Israel that Hamas was planning something, fairly specific warnings, it appears, is really incontrovertible now. I don't think anyone doubts it. And again, Prime Minister Netanyahu attempted to get Egyptian denials. Failing that, let's recall that mid-war with Gaza, Prime Minister Netanyahu's office, his private bureau, set in place a kind of anti-Egyptian smear campaign in which the Israeli public was being told that Egypt was planning an invasion of Israel. Mm. So what we're seeing is 30 days, 29 days ahead of crucial elections in Israel, the prime minister feeling under assault by really an increasing pace of revelations about all the warnings that he received and ignored ahead of October 7th. Those include warnings from his own intelligence services. And now he's trying to get them dismissed.
1: Pretty damning. 3 days ahead of time. Could have moved some of those people into position, just as, even as a precaution.
0: Right. And if you remember, the reason that the response was so slow to the attack when it started, because a lot of it was basically a skeleton crew at the border because of holidays.
1: Right. Eric Pupi pointed out it's Jordan that actually warned the United States ahead of 9/11.
0: I see.
1: Yep.
0: Okay, well, let's wrap this up with the relation to the Israeli campaign and elections.
4: Because I just want to ask, how is that drip of information which we've seen coming over the past few weeks? How is that shaping the campaign ahead of those crucial elections?
5: No, it's hard to say, Donald. It's a strange campaign. Mm. On the one hand, obviously, it's an existential campaign for Netanyahu and possibly for the state of Israel. It's one of the very rare campaigns in Israeli parliamentary and political history in which a government has lived out its entire four-year mandate. And this comes after worst security catastrophe by far in Israeli history, and yet the campaign itself seems diffuse. There's no single central subject, and the prime minister appears to be enjoying that circumstance. So in recent days, it appears that his party may have had a slight uptick in the polls. Mm. And what there is a kind of chaos with each of these revelations hitting the headlines day after day, other subjects inside Israel, such as the subject of no investigation, no committee of investigation of the events of October 7th, a matter that the Israeli law obliges the government to do, and the government has quashed. No real discussion in public about all of the major issues like the economy and the draft. The quality of the campaign right now is quite diffuse.
1: Yeah, they should fire that sound guy. That's terrible.
0: I think she's building another desk while she's talking.
1: Could be. Netanyahu is only polling on Polymarkets as 31% chance of becoming the prime minister after the next election, with Gadi Eisenkot at about 50%. Got to learn another crazy guy's name. I bet his beliefs are pretty extreme, too. I don't actually know that. I'm just saying words.
0: You shouldn't just say words.
1: No.
0: You should think.
1: Let's see. I'm looking at his Wikipedia right now. He's actually born in Israel, so that's a good sign. And Chief of Staff of the IDF. Okay. National Jewish values and equal rights for all citizens. He identifies internal domestic polarization as a more pressing threat to Israel than external foes like Iran, urging citizens to bridge political divides and resist divisive leadership. He advocated for a two-state solution with the Palestinians to maintain a Jewish democratic state while retaining major West Bank settlement blocks and the Jordan Valley. In 2025, following the October 7th attacks, he stated that he thinks that a Palestinian state is not relevant after October 7th and expressed opposition to talking about a state and a prize after this murderous event. Not great. Netanyahu 2.0.
0: I didn't think so just from hearing that, the words you were saying.
1: Well, after the October 7th, he seems to have shifted on the two-state solution.
0: I see. Okay, well, that's all I have for Israel. Last in the region that I have is Ethiopia. The update clip on Ethiopia, where you are going to be, you are going to want to be looking at a map, because Ethiopia is fighting in the Tigray region with rebel groups, and those regions are right next to Eritrea. There's a town, city, that Ethiopia has captured. The government has captured pretty quickly. Pretty quickly. We'll see if they can hold it or if they advance into Eritrea. But this is government captures Alamata from Al Jazeera.
6: Large African package.
7: Alamata changed hands repeatedly during Ethiopia's last civil war. Now, tanks are back on its streets. Fighters allied with the government say they've captured the town, which is 120 kilometers south of the Tigray regional capital, Mekele. The conflict's also spread east into the neighboring Afar region. The Tigrayan People's Liberation Front says it's advanced to Erepti. This video shows fighters near the town. Since the conflict erupted last week, commercial flights to Tigray have been suspended. About 500 kilometers away in the capital, Addis Ababa, Daniel Meretz, who traveled from Mekele on business, is cut off from his family and wondering if they're safe.
8: After communication, internet and phone lines were shut down, we haven't been able to connect with family since we have no access. Not knowing their condition creates a pressure that is not light. It's very heavy.
7: The previous two-year war between the government and Tigrayan forces ended with a peace agreement in 2022. Hundreds of thousands of people were killed and millions forced from their homes. Humanitarian consequences never fully ended.
9: On the ground, our colleagues from the Office of the Coordination of Humanitarian Affairs warned that worsening security conditions across northern Ethiopia are adding to humanitarian needs and disrupting humanitarian operations.
7: But the alliances have changed. The TPLF says it was forced to fight in self-defense days after forming a new coalition with six other armed groups. They say they want to overthrow the government of Prime Minister Abiy Ahmed. Ethiopia's army chief has accused Eritrea, Sudan, and Egypt of supporting the armed groups. All three deny it. There's growing concern that the fighting will spread into a regional conflict. Malcolm Webb, Al Jazeera.
1: It's already a regional conflict.
0: Yeah. What is that? But no, this is the southernmost city in the Tigray region. And, you know, I wonder if Ethiopia's strategy would be to basically seize everything east of the Regali River and Lake Karum. Or if they would make more of a push for all of Eritrea. I don't know if they could sustain a push for all of Eritrea.
1: I think Eritrea should just, you know, that coastline it has, it just geographically makes no sense that it should be Eritrea. It's so clearly a British attempt to, for whatever reason, keep Ethiopia from the shore. But I don't know. So the rebels are being backed by Eritrea because the president wants to obviously seize part of Eritrea to have Red Sea access, which is an interesting concept because now you have these seven sort of aligned groups fighting together, being, I guess, maybe supplied or at least supported by foreign countries within Ethiopia. To overthrow the government, then what happens after that? You know, that's what I'm thinking. Like, this is the kind of stuff I want to see. I want to see the Ethiopian president overthrown and just see what happens, you know? Does that make me a bad person?
0: I don't know.
1: I don't think so. Just like, it's like, this is like my sports ball, you know?
0: Very good. Okay. Well, that's all I've got. Why don't we thank some people? We're due, unless you have something else.
1: Nothing that can't wait.
10: Winnetlaw Media.
11: Offensive.
1: You are riding along in the offensive every Tuesday night. John and I hop on the stream, let you know what's going on around the world. And we do so for free. We've got full-time jobs, but it's a little bit of a hobby for us. But we put it out there and ask if you get any sort of value from it, that you turn around and send that value right back to us. Anything helps. Could be information, could be artwork, could be little bits of Bitcoin, could be fiat money, whatever it is. If you think it's valuable, we probably will think it's valuable as well. And that's what we're after. And we always like to thank the people that provided the art from the previous week. And the people that did, we got quite a few pieces last week, actually. But what took the cake was Wolf's guacamole, which just tickled us in a certain way. It was, we were still live on the video stream, so it didn't make it into the final podcast recording. But if you want to find us on Rumble or YouTube, you can see our reaction to that artwork when we first laid eyes on it, and we were quite tickled with it.
0: Yes, yes, we were quite tickled with it. You can go to art.mmo.show and see the submitted pieces. We've gotten a few already tonight, but you can always submit more and compete with Mr. Wolf, who has submitted three pieces for tonight's show.
1: I was distracted looking at his. I see he put some butter dogs on there.
0: Yes, he did.
1: Brings me back. Brings me back. Great stuff. Appreciate it. Yeah, we got a lot of art last week. Like, so much. We really liked the Third or the Fourth Reich Ursula von der Leyen in the multicolored coat.
0: Yes. It was a great piece, but I think we can use it in the future.
1: For sure. The font up top is the Wolfenstein font, which yes, just fits so well with that vibe. I love the font on that. So thank you very much. And we got a couple of Interrobang hipster Stalins, which was good. DJW with the remote-controlled vessel. Little Arab man controlling a vessel. And then Ned sent in the telethon that for of all these other influservatives calling and trying to raise money for our show, which is pretty right. Funny. Very, very far off from their final goal.
0: Very much so.
1: Right. Much appreciated. Thank you so much to everyone. If you're listening and you're like, hey, how can I get in on the action? You can go to art.mmo.show and upload your art there. Make a profile. We get a little gamification of likes and wins, and it's a great place to see what we're talking about, honestly. If you're curious to know what's going on, what we're actually looking at, it's all at art.mmo.show. Thank you very much.
0: You can also check out mmomeetups.com.
1: That's right.
0: And see if there are any meetups happening around you. We did have a few that happened. Let's see. We had one that happened on the 27th. Did you get any kind of report on how that went?
1: No, I would love one. I meant to reach out to DJW to see how it went. On that website, it said like five people were attending. So that's pretty cool that you can put together a meetup in East Texas and apparently five people will show up for the show. So that's great.
0: And he's already got East Texas MMO meetup number 2 posted for Sunday, October 25th. And that will be at Fresh by Brookshires in Longview, Texas.
1: He's really moving some people, which is good because he's cross posting this on another podcast's meetup website and drawing attention to it. So, spreading the word of MMO, which is much appreciated. So thank you, DJW, for that. You are a real one. If you didn't know that already, we appreciate it. We did have some people that came in by way of fiat currency, and they sent in these donations. They went to mmo.show/donate, and I love it. Here we go. Starting off at the top of the list is none other than Sam S. of Burblandy and Beargrass, who came in through PayPal with $23.33, and he says, my millennials, stay OTO.
12: My millennials, stay woke!
13: On the offensive.
1: Thank you very much.
0: You know, you could probably, with the tools at our disposal these days, actually make a clip of her saying, stay on the offensive.
10: My millennials!
11: On the offensive.
1: Close. Thank you. Thank you, Sam S. The Organic Hemp Society comes in through PayPal with $13.33 and says, from your pals at the Organic Hemp Society, advancing the cause through gifting. I'd love some organic hemp. I would love to go and find out what that's about. Thank you, sir, or ma'am, or society. Thank you, society. Much appreciated. the Nailord of Gaylord comes in through Venmo with $5 and says, N-Log here, OTO.
11: On the offensive.
1: Love the show, which is great. We love you. Thank you, sir. Trash Man comes in through PayPal with $4.43 and says, camped in the backyard this weekend and read The Adventures of Huckleberry Finn. I tell you, I just can't hardly stand it being inside no more. I just want to do my own thing. Nah, you hear me? Been outside that way, way man's supposed to live. Trash Man Opossum. How is that for a read? A cold one at that.
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0: Oh, yeah. I'm out of blades. I didn't get this blade.
1: Oh, and it just happened to grow just perfectly like that? Oh, you're funny. How you doing?
0: I'm doing all right. Doing almost everything. I got a lot of launches coming up. I was sick for like a week, and so now I'm catching up.
1: Yep.
0: I'm back on track.
1: Good.
0: We should have the new website up, and then I've got the cost of video live stream down to basically like $100 a month for all our shows.
1: Really? Doesn't what we have do for free now that we're paying?
0: No, we have it's on the No Agenda stream, which costs about, like 400 ish a month. But it doesn't do video.
1: Oh.
0: And so video streaming would cost around $2,000 for our show to $4,000.
1: Unless we do it on YouTube, directly on YouTube.
0: Well, if you do it on YouTube, then we have ads and we don't get, it's trickier. We can basically stream to YouTube as well as other places. I got it figured out.
1: Cool.
0: I'll give a demo.
1: And then we just got to do something about your internet because I think your internet's a little slow. That's my prediction.
0: Yeah. So I'm bouncing out of this metal box over the Wi-Fi to the house, and I think I need to get a hard line.
1: Yeah. So what I'm going to do is, like I did last time, we're just going to have to let it sit because it actually recorded perfectly last time.
0: Oh, good.
1: When I did that little routine, I was here till 11:45 p.m., but nonetheless.
0: Did it take that long to download?
1: It took 30 minutes. Mine took 3 minutes. Yours took 30 minutes.
0: Oh, okay. Well, I mean, you can just go and just trust the
1: browser. I know, but I needed to. It's a long story. I can't.
0: Okay.
1: I can't edit. On Audible, not Audible. I don't know why I just said that. I don't know where that came from.
0: Yeah.
1: I can't edit on Audition because Audition has this crazy thing. It's a long story. I'll explain it to you one day. I've tried to figure it out. Trust me when I tell you, it's not figureable outable. It's just not a thing. Anyway, okay, so now that everybody is goddamn tired of our chit-chat saying nothing, let me fix my headset that's riding up on me as usual to start the show and put it there so it's good.
0: I'm using like no network at all. Like I've only got 4% network that I'm using for this.
1: I'm just telling you that it's definite because when it's going to do both, and I can see it's a little blurry and it skips. Once I turn the thing off on the other side, it comes in fine. So we'll be fine. We'll be fine.
0: Okay.
1: Plus your tab issue, we checked that out.
0: I got no tabs except for the one tab, which is our agenda.
1: Right. Okay. Let me just think what I got to click. Okay, here we go. Let me just think. Let's get my head straight. One recording on. Oh my God, they're so gullible.
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1: Hey, I'm Andrew Horowitz.
0: I'm John S. Dvorak this September 29th.
1: 2026 at that. It's an amazing thing.
0: Don't tell me the year.
1: Oh.
0: It makes me feel old.
1: No, what makes you feel old is the very unshaven face.
0: Oh yeah. No, I've been busy. I've been hard at work in the mines coding, and I've gotten the coder beard.
1: Oh, is that what it is?
0: No. It's just me. I need to get new razors, and I didn't do that. I instead yelled at the robots, the clankers, and told them to code faster, harder.
1: If you had good agents, they would have already ordered it for you. I got to tell you a story about razor blades. A number of years ago, your dad and I were having a conversation about razor blades. I don't know, one of the conversations that we have that is off cycle. And there was a discussion about by the way, I want to just, while I'm doing this, let me just bear with me 1 second.
0: All right. He's doing something. He's up to something.
1: Yep. What was interesting was we had this whole conversation about like what razor blades do you use and what don't you use and what do you like. And a listener sent me this shave cream. I believe it's called Parasso. It's Italian. Hmm. He said, just try this. I'm like, okay, fine. It was in a little tin. It was a little something that he just sent off to me. Fantastic. It had a little menthol in it. It had a little bit of flavor in it. And it almost, it is the smoothest shave. I mean, literally just wipes off your face when you use a razor. Then he told me, you need to be using a safety razor. I'm like, oh my gosh, use that?
0: Yeah. So, I had a bunch of friends in college that were really into safety razors because the millennials in that period were all about authenticity and indie and do-it-yourselfness. So, of course, we wanted 1920s finest technology.
1: It is best shave ever. Come on.
0: It's fine. What I liked even more was the essentially free razor blade weekly subscription back before it was bought by Gillette or whoever bought it.
1: Yeah.
0: What was
1: it was Harry's. Harry's did it too.
0: No. Yeah, Harry's was a competitor, but mm-hmm. basically the cheap one. So I ended up backing
1: Bic. Was it Bic?
0: No. Razor, the daily, monthly subscription. What was it called? I'm asking the internet. Dollar Shave Club.
1: Dollar Shave Club, of course.
0: So back then, they had a really good product they got from China before they got sold to Gillette, I believe. And I had it on a weekly basis, but I only really used like one razor a month. So I had this massive backlog. And as of last Thursday,

0: At any moment, that maintains your real estate.
1: Yeah, exactly. At any moment, I could sell my house and have people come in and do a full tour and not worry that I have to do all sorts of fixing up.
0: It's all staged.
1: Yeah, it's all staged.
0: All you do
1: totally
0: is just buy it and then you sell totally it. And it's all clean.
1: Right.
0: So I shave in the shower, so I don't need to lather all that. So I'll use some sort of whatever. Niels is what I use right now for shave cream, and then I put that on and I just do it blind. Using my hands alone.
1: Wow.
0: Like the daredevil.
1: Brave. Brave.
0: But yeah, I'm out of. Yeah. Well, everybody who's audio only or have no idea what we're talking about, I have this goatee that's very like an evil villain from a 1930s film, which is a Dvorak inheritance because my dad had it too, but you've never seen it because he always kept it shaved.
1: We'll make sure to put a video together talking about this particular topic because yeah, what else do you want to listen to but that on a finance show?
0: Yeah, of course.
1: Let's talk about a few other things. Close to the pin, we got to talk about that. Put that somewhere on a note.
0: Yep.
1: We got to bring that back. The Howie Mandel negotiations are in full bloom with Iran. Deal or no deal? And we'll talk about that tonight. Robot soldiers as well. And the 10-year, the 15-year, 20-year, and 30-year bond mayhem. We're going to talk about that, and somehow we're going to link that with two interesting words. Alliteration and tautogram.
0: And also, do we buy now? Do we buy the bonds now, Andrew?
1: I think it is starting to get very much in a time where you start thinking about getting bonds, yes.
0: All right.
1: Now,
0: I've seen the prices are great.
1: The prices are great. They're down low. Your yields are good. You can get 5.5. You can get 3% in California. You can get certain bonds that are tax-free. They're the triple tax-free because of the California tax. You can get their tax. Taxable equivalent is like 7%.
0: Mm-hmm.
1: So good stuff. We're going to talk about this week in economics. There's plenty to come on that topic. Lots going on right there. What's wrong with Nike? We've been jogging around the Nike discussion. And we'll talk about the gullibility. How gullible can markets be? That's a big question. I'd like you to mention, before we go any further, please, two things. I think you're really good at this. So, number one, the mailing list and the importance of being on that. And two, how people can help participate with things like the live stream video that we're doing and why that's an important thing for people to do V4V.
0: Sure. So, two different things. We are developing our sea legs on the newsletter. So, we're figuring out the best high-value way to deliver content to you that's worth your email inbox space because you already have 90 different things that are, you know, reminding you that there's a sale available at quince.com because you decided to give your email to these people. Trying to improve on that. Joining it now gives you representation in letting us know what's crap about it and what we can do better so we can improve on that because it'd be nice to have a good email you can read on Mondays and go, hey, that wasn't a waste of time. Secondly, value for value aspect. We're doing this both out of love and also assuming that this is valued by you guys. Or you value other people hearing this, which is also a thing. Because, you know, it's hard to be in a society where no one is educated, informed, or aware or reflective or thinking, and it's only going to get worse with AI. So we're not AI. Support your human content creators.
1: I love that.
0: The third thing is we do have a website coming up. We're going to have video as a first-class feed on that. It's going to be a interesting new tech approach. We'll have a better way for you to donate that is a little less jerky, junky, janky as PayPal. It'll be a little more streamlined. There's a cool little bar you can slide. You can see what the average donation is. Things that would be nice to know so you know if you're being a Scrooge or if you're being Mr. Moneybags. We love Mr. Moneybags, but you don't have to be Mr. Moneybags. You can just be Mr. Average. Mr. Average is pretty cool. And we'll be letting you know about that as well as introducing a number of games and interactions we're going to have developing forward.
1: Good stuff. Good stuff. All in the background and working. And you heard it here first. He said he loved me. He said it. He said something. He does this because of love. That's what he said.
0: It's pure love. It's pure love.
1: It's inherited love.
0: It is true. But also, note, this is one of the oldest and continuously running finance podcasts.

0: guess, on the internet.
1: That's true.
0: You know, when you go to England and you see a pub and it says they've been running for like 150 years and they still, all their beer is still warm. We're like that, but a podcast.
1: Well, I mean, if you think about it, because you have to look at podcast years, like a dog years. You know, if we were to take the equivalent, we'd be, I think, 10, we'd be like 180 years old.
0: Yeah, or 1,000. We're like the Roman Empire.
1: Right.
0: Exactly. We are, it is crazy to think about how long this podcast has been running. And so keep it going. Let's try to go for another 100.
1: Oh, there you go. I thought we'd play a game. Do you want to play a game?
0: Let's play a game.
1: I want to play the game. The game is it an alliteration or a tautogram? So here's the differential, because I knew what an alliteration was, but yes. I didn't know what a tautogram. Did you know what a tautogram was?
0: I don't.
1: Tautogram. So an alliteration is the repetitious use of a letter in a phrase. You know, yep. Like Sally sells seashells by the seashore. That's all S's, right? Yep.
0: Yeah, now, it's a classic rhetorical maneuver.
1: Yep. Big bad bears. You know, alliterations. Yep. They also do this on Jeopardy, by the way, as a category. Now, a tautogram, on the other hand, is a form of an alliteration. Mm-hmm. And it is an alliteration that has a phrase that is actually a full sentence.
0: Oh, okay. So this is like, okay. So give me an example of this in use.
1: So, okay. For example, in use, an alliteration, Bessent's big bond blunder backfired.
0: Oh, no. I mean the more exotic thing you've brought out. This sort of hothouse flower of literary tricks.
1: You're talking about the brash billionaire Bessent's botched big bond blunder backfired bitterly?
0: Huh. So it's like, So it's a repetition of like whole phonemes?
1: But it has to be the same letter. That's the main thing. But it has to be a full sentence. So if you check, for example.
0: So alliteration, a full alliteration where you actually pull off the whole sentence.
1: Yes.
0: The little Tetris blocks vanish on you because you got to cross all 12.
1: Yep.
0: That's, all right.
1: Yep, full sentence. So that's a tautogram. And let's just say that both of those, when it comes to fact checking, not the actual whether or not they're tautogram or alliteration, the actual content of those sentences are true.
0: Okay, so now does this have a higher return in the market?
1: There's no return. There's nothing to do with it. Point is that I wanted to bring up because this is just a fun part of the fact that Bessent did a boneheaded move, which you could probably put boneheaded in here somewhere. And what he did was he challenged the markets. He first of all said he's the house when it came to the Japanese yen.
0: Right, when
1: it came to that, he says, look, don't bet against me here either. And the bond said, you know what? Go F yourself, buddy. We're much bigger than you can imagine. You think you're so big because you're the United States here? We're the global financial markets.
0: Right.
1: And that is no match for a Treasury Secretary who cannot create bonds out of thin air, cannot create currency out of thin air.
0: Right.
1: And that circumstance has really put us in a bad situation where they're today again, today, Tuesday, 29th of September, we are once again at the high watermark for the 30-year bond that we have seen in since 22 years.
0: I mean, up is good, right?
1: No, not. It's really not. It's not if you have a I'll give you something. I'll get an interesting example. I personally bought a municipal bond about a week ago.
0: Yeah.
1: It was a bond. It was this particular, I bought a few of them, but this particular bond was a $50,000 bond due in about 5 years, 6 years.
0: Mm-hmm.
1: It's going to pay me a yield to maturity of something like, I don't know, it was something like 3.5% or 3.7%. But that, if you look at it on a tax-free basis, is more like 6%.
0: Right.
1: Or taxable basis. Okay. Yes. So now with that in mind, I bought $50,000. Now, over the last few days, as bonds are going up, the value of that bond has gone down by about $1,000.
0: Makes sense.
1: Now, that's fine. Is there a crow in your house?
0: So I have a number of pet crows, and they're not pet. They are allies. They live right outside, and we've been serving them for like three generations now. And no, they're right nearby. They're demanding for some walnuts.
1: And these are used for, these are because of.
0: So they keep the blue jays out, and they also keep the squirrels from taking our berries.
1: And what's wrong with the squirrels? They eat the berries too?
0: They eat the berries, but the crows won't because we feed them. A sort of like, it's like an insurance. They're like the mob. They come in and say, hey, you know, we want to see these berries go away. So we give them some walnuts, and they say, this is great. They tell all their friends, and occasionally we have 50 crows in our backyard.
1: So we call this a symbiotic relationship in the animal kingdom. This is like the clownfish and the sea anemone. This is like the various fish that will feed off the skin of a shark, but the shark won't eat them.
0: Yep.
1: So this is what this is.
0: I did make a mistake, though, because I have a friend over in the East Coast, and he has the crows pay him for his cat kibble.
1: Naturally.
0: I should have done that because I could have made, you know, who knows, $5 a month. The imagination wanders.
1: Anyway, my point is about the bonds. You could lose money if you had a full bond portfolio, if you'd like all in, and if they're down, they could be down for a time being before maturity, because maturity, you get your money back. So that's fine. But the problem comes in if you're watching the valuation of it, it could be problematic. So anyway. Yep. That's that. Let's talk about this week in economic news, because a lot of things that are happening today.
0: Yeah, a lot happened.
1: A lot happening. So consumer confidence that came in, it was a low point since like 5 years. And that's not surprising considering the price of gas and all the other things going on.
0: Hamburger meat is a luxury item now. So yes.
1: It is unbelievable how much things cost. I had a steak last night at a restaurant. I ordered it because I've never been to this restaurant before. I always judge a steakhouse by their New York Strip. That's how I do it.
0: Yeah, that's a good one to go. It's a good low-risk investment to find out if they can cook.
1: They could not cook. It was very well flavored. $69 for like the piece of meat. When I say just a piece of meat.
0: Yeah, it was like 12 ounce, 16 ounce?
1: I think it was a 14 ounce. But 14 ounce. It was very tasty, but it was tough. Nonetheless, the point is cost factors of things are unbelievable. And down here in Fort Lauderdale, they're more unbelievable than you can imagine.
0: Yeah.
1: So consumer confidence is fading. And, you know, this big issue is, you know, they're concerned about two things, really, when you look at the number and you combine the consumer confidence number, because they look at present situation, they look at future, and they also look at inflation expectations.
0: Right.
1: The problem you have is their inflation expectations have ticked up again.
0: Well, we could just look at the diesel prices and our forecast in diesel prices, and I think we're probably underestimating inflation expectations.
1: Yeah,
0: this winter will be tough. Like it's gonna be something, especially with the weather forecasts for the climate, which will be it'll be cold on the East Coast.
1: What is the price per gallon of diesel at your local neighborhood gas station near you? He's typing. I could hear it.
0: I have to get it because Berkeley right now, it is $8.55 a gallon.
1: That's not the high, is it? Is that the high? I thought it was like $9.50,
0: $10. Diesel all-time highs, inflation adjusted, is... They can crunch it. So 2008 peak was $7.19.
1: Yeah, there you go.
0: So yes, it is
1: high. Big problem. Now, tomorrow, inflation is spending the August PCE inflation, which is the personal consumption expenditures, the Fed's preferred gauge of inflation. Spending is going to be about 8:30, coming out 8:30 tomorrow morning, alongside the update of the second quarter GDP figures, which are just revisions. And most of the time, revisions aren't really acted upon. The big question is going to be, because right now we're banking on, well, at least the Fed funds futures markets are banking on I think the number is three, I was surprised the other day, 3 to 4 more hikes within a year.
0: Yeah.
1: And if they're 25 basis points.
0: I don't need to concern the listeners, but there are two pieces of advice that come out of just the math of inflation on the diesel price, gas prices, and inflation in general. One is, don't half fill your tank. Just full fill your tank. It's not going to be cheaper next week. Second, frozen vegetables are great. Costco's amazing. Buy more frozen vegetables than you think. It'll be cheaper than buying them when you need them, because we are on an upswing right now and we're not seeing a decline. So that means using the fact that we're American, well, many of our listeners are Americans. We are Americans, which means our freezer and fridge space is enormous.
1: Enormous.
0: We should take advantage of that.
1: Yeah, yeah. So what else is happening Thursday? This September ISM manufacturing companies at 10 o'clock. That's important. We look at both combination, the ISM and the ISM manufacturing, the ISM yep. non-manufacturing. It used to be called the services index, but it's now the ISM non-manufacturing, or it's whatever, like interchangeable.
0: Yeah, yeah.
1: Then Friday is the big one. Big excitement. We have the unemployment and wages at 8:30 a.m. That always moves the markets.
0: Yeah, it's not. I mean, I don't think it's going to be very pretty given what I see in the market.
1: I mean, the forecast is for 100,000 ads, which is really kind of fascinating if you think about it, and 4.1% inflation. Kevin Hassett, the national economic advisor for the White House, flip-flops on everything. If it's a bad number, he finds reason why it's good. If it's a good number, he finds reason why it's better. He'll never cave into a reality check. And that's why everybody likes him in the White House. So he's going to be out on Friday on the front lawn in his very ill-fitting collared shirt. He has see my collar right here? Can you see my collar? It's kind of, you know, it's loose, right? That's kind of how he wears his ties. Whereas it should be, you know, my dad taught me that a tie should be 2-finger max that you could put in there. 1 finger, 2 finger. That's how tight it should be. It should be tight around your neck, like this.
0: Yep.
1: And snug, and then a nice tie. This guy wears his tie like here. You know, it's half. You can put a whole fist in there.
0: It worked fine for Rodney Dangerfield.
1: Yeah, but because he was always yanking on it.
0: Yeah. So I mean, so Polymarket's estimate for September unemployment rate is, I think the middle of the distribution is 3.8, and then the range goes to above 4%.
1: That's pretty aggressive. I mean, 3.8.
0: Yeah, I think the center of the distribution is like 3.8, 3.9.
1: That seems a little low to me, because right now it's at 4.1. To dip down to 3.9, that would be something. And if it does do that, I'll make a prediction for you. This is Andrew's prediction. The markets will puke.
0: I'm sorry. The math is weirder for Polymarket. They're saying above 3.8%, 99% agree. Above 4.0% is 75%. So the middle of the distribution is somewhere around 4.0, 4.1.
1: Right. That's correct. Let's talk about McDonald's for a minute. McDonald's CEO's came on. He was actually very strange in some of his conversation. This week on the Disciplined Investor podcast, I had Frank Curzio on, and we talked about this.
0: Hold on.
1: Yes.
0: The McDonald's CEO is strange?
1: Yes, well. This guy was saying some things that, like, what? Wait, you're not supposed to say things like that, right? Yeah. Especially the day before he comes on, the day before the earnings announcement, he said a few things too. It was like, wait, you're doing what? It was very weird.
0: Yeah.
1: They expect elevated inflation, and flat restaurant traffic to persist. So let's just take that one thing right there. Elevated inflation means higher costs and flat traffic, meaning they're not going to make more money. So same-store sales rose just 0.8% last quarter as visits fell. Now think about that for a second. You can always put – everybody's listening. Got to think about this. If the same-store sales rose 0.8%, and we know for a fact inflation is running, let's say, 3-4%, and even more in the food services, therefore they're actually losing ground.
0: Not only that, but it means that right now the customer base are their fallback customer base. So there is there's sort of a, you can imagine like a boiling water or like a tarry substance where there's an amount of your population that isn't going to leave because they were just kind of committed and they have a habit of going to McDonald's.
1: Okay, yeah.
0: There's another set of the customer base, which are ones who will do it opportunistically or when the whim hits them. Those are where you get your growth. If they have a flat base, that means the only people who are going to McDonald's right now are those that have existing habits. They're not ever choosing to go to McDonald's. They're people who already go to McDonald's consistently.
1: Right. And you'll add and subtract from that over time on the outside, right?
0: Yeah.
1: But now they plan to continue with their restaurant upgrades, $8.5 billion in support through 2036.
0: So they can make them more gray and yeah. more bland than ever.
1: Right.
0: So finally, everything will be millennial gray.
1: And smell more like the bathrooms as you walk in.
0: Oh, yeah. No, it feels smells clean.
1: Yep.
0: Like you're out of the airport.
1: Now, Wendy's also is having its own traffic problems and plans to close up to roughly 350 restaurants that are underperforming Meritage Hospitality Group, which actually is a franchise group inside of the Wendy's environment, right? They have all these franchise yeah. groups. They have about 314 locations, filed for bankruptcy on September 17th.
0: So, Andrew, what's your cheap food?
1: Chateaubriand.
0: No, no, no. No, I mean, like,
1: what's my cheap food? Chinese food. Chinese food. Chinese food. I don't go.
0: Chinese food.
1: I don't go to. I don't go to. I have not. I had McDonald's. I did tell you this. I had McDonald's a few weeks plus ago. I had a French fry. Yeah. And I think about 3 months ago, 4 months ago, I had a chicken nugget. But other than that, I don't eat this stuff. Not because I'm like, oh, it's bad for me. I just. Ugh.
0: Yeah, I mean, gross. My issue with it is that I find it slightly bitter in the U.S. And if I go internationally, then I have McDonald's gets good. But the local stuff is not nearly as good. But in terms of like fast food, I only can go with In-N-Out, a nice Mexican restaurant, oh, yeah. or Chinese.
1: We don't have In-N-Out. See, I would have said In-N-Out if it was here.
0: Oh, yeah. Well, someday the empire will expand yeah. all the way to the other side.
1: So, and the other one was what? Chinese? Yeah, Chinese. We have lousy Chinese down here, but I do that. And then I'm trying to think what else we do today. Oh. This week, for the first time in months, we had Chipotle for lunch. Interesting about this. We didn't get it for a long time because the portions were horrible. Prices were going up and the portions were horrible. This came to my desk. We eat usually 15-minute lunch in my office. And we gather around and just eat. And
0: all from one bowl.
1: Yeah, pretty much. We share chopsticks, though. We don't waste anything.
0: Yeah.
1: So
0: yeah, it's a Chipotle with chopsticks. Yeah.
1: So
0: all right, keep going.
1: The bowl was over full. It was remarkable how full the bowl was. It was like
0: was
1: 2 days
0: it
1: worth
0: like
1: of lunch.
0: A concave inverted bowl in the
1: center. No, no, but I think what they may be doing is one, either I just got somebody that was feeling like, hey, let's feed these guys.
0: Yeah, hey, I don't care.
1: Or two, maybe they're thinking, you know what, the prices are so expensive for everything right now. Everybody's getting shocked by the shrinkflation situation.
0: Yes.
1: And maybe what we need to do instead of losing customers, keep them by really providing for them so that we can have them keep coming back.
0: Right.
1: Lose money on maybe the portion, but not lose money on the foot traffic leaving.
0: Yeah, I mean, they also need to grow because I think they are also having the same situation McDonald's has.
1: Yeah, they have a lot more competition like Cava and all these other guys.
0: Yeah.
1: So you got that.
0: All right.
1: Here's
0: America.
1: The chart.
0: Gov.
1: Well, look, wait, no, look at the chart. We got a chart.
0: Oh, yeah, the chart. Yeah. Oh, yeah.
1: Go over. It looks like a McDonald's M, actually. Go over to DH Unplugged, episode number 820, dhunplugged.com. You'll find the show notes, by the way.
0: Yep.
1: You'll find a way to actually click that button to provide the donation for value for value. And these charts are embedded in here. This chart looks miserable.
0: Yeah.
1: Lost 100 bucks
0: like
1: in the last
0: six months. Stuck in a loser box for a little bit.
1: Yeah, exactly.
0: Been stuck in a box since like late 2024.
1: Yep.
0: And then now they're lower than they've been.
1: Yep. Now let's talk about America.gov, shall we?
0: All right. So America.gov. So a few years back, like, there's some inside baseball. Okay, so people who don't know, they did an Apple-style launch presentation today. On the new America.gov. America.gov, all the federal agencies will be underneath one website so you can access everything with the goal of cutting 70% or more of all forms that you need to deal with the federal government. And it's part of this massive multi-pronged effort. This is the fruit of the period where we had Musk in the Trump, you know, the White House. Remember when we had Musk in there? Musk, one of his things he did was he brought in a bunch of long in the tooth, gray-haired, old startup guys, people like the guy CEO of Gumroad.com was put in place at the IRS, and we had like a lot of these guys that brought in to try to figure out what to do. And one of those things was that stupid thing with the kids that were trying to do government efficiency, and they didn't understand that paper is better for long-term archival. Rants aside, so America.gov is the fruit of all of that effort of bringing a bunch of Silicon Valley to DC and paying them appropriately, and the result was. There's too many websites. That was the conclusion. The conclusion was too many websites. We're going to get rid of all the websites. We're going to have one website. Everything goes under the one website. And we're going to put in place an AI chatbot that allows you to have access to all of it. So you, in their premiere opening salvo here in December, we'll be able to set up our own, we'll be able to do passport registration and getting a new passport all online. With the thesis being that since the government already has all your information, as long and you already have the same key, pass key, which is essentially a two forms of ID plus your face, we can do that over the phone and they'll just streamline it. This is the same structure that we have in Estonia and Singapore.
1: Is there a however coming?
0: The however, yeah. So,
1: it's coming. There's some funny little things about this.
0: There's a number of funny stories. So this was brought out, and they're like, "Oh, it's all Grok and OpenAI." But when people talk to it and you ask it, "What model are you?" they say, "Quen, the Chinese model." The second one was if you ask about what happened during Tiananmen Square, it's like, "Oh, I just respond to the U.S. government. It can tell you everything about the U.S. history, but not that." And then also, if you ask about climate change or any of the things that Trump's administration is has opinions about, it takes the standard Reddit-based opinion, which, again, now they fixed that. They patched it. So if you ask any questions that are political, you ask questions about what it is, it will respond with refusals and be like, I'm sorry, I'm only here to tell you which form you need to fill out if you want to submit to a federal bid.
1: Did you go to see the – have you seen the site?
0: Yeah.
1: Can you take a moment with me? Can you take a moment with me and just go through a few things? Can you go over to America.gov? Yeah. Okay. Yeah, when you get there, there's some pictures playing. You see the pictures?
0: Yeah. 1 second. Yes.
1: Okay. So can you please go and with the right and left thing to the picture of the kid standing at the window at the airport?
0: Not the child looks like they're dying in the lake.
1: No, okay. In a minute. No. That one I want to get to too. But this one is. How do I get a passport for my child? So is your child traveling on their own, by the way, in an airport by themselves?
0: They're trapped. They're trapped in they're looking at people boarding a plane while they got left behind.
1: Right, exactly. Look at the next one. The next one looks like a convict or something with a striped shirt. Which military service is best for me? Somebody's about to break.
0: Andrew, this is just... Gen Z looks like they don't have jobs.
1: The next one with the kid face down planted.
0: I invest in my child's future? And it looks like the child should have had life insurance.
1: He is face down on an iced lake. Literally face down on an iced lake. The next one. How about the next one? How do I replace my social security? It looks
0: card.
1: Like a guy that has crutches walking on a beach that is looking for handouts.
0: It's even worse. He's carrying around a metal detector. So how do I replace my social security card? He's searching for it, or he's so desperate for rent.
1: Supplementing.
0: He needs to find a watch in the sand.
1: The next one. How do I book a campsite at a national park? This is one of those pictures of the three people, one looking at the other and being jealous of the other. You know, this is exactly what that is. Look at the one guy on the left with his. Oh. Then you got the next one. You got. This is great. You guys got to go to this site. I'm a veteran.
0: How do I get care?
1: And he's like afraid of something on the top of his truck with a net of some sort.
0: Okay, so I'm going to ask a question for it.
1: You can go on and on. There's like 10 more of these. It's unbelievable, the pictures.
0: Wait, hold on. Yeah. So we have a free AI bot when you talk to America.gov.
1: Mm.
0: Refusing now. I asked it what the DH Unplugged podcast was.
1: Doesn't know.
0: Now it's, I can only help with the U.S. government.
1: Anyway, it's not ready for prime time. And the way these things usually go with our government is they rush these things out. And I don't know who is going to be the person that's going to actually, you know, pipe in all this information. And the security of this is horrifying of what could happen.
0: Oh, yeah. Should we go immediately to Muse? Because Muse is that situation exactly.
1: This is, by the way, the recently released agentic AI agent from Meta, formerly known as Facebook.
0: 2.5 million downloads.
1: The number one?
0: It's number one. It's their shares jumped because of it. It can send emails, shop, book travel. From what I've heard, though, it can also – so there's a story that's going around right now where a guy had told the Muse agent – I need to get rid of this object. It's like this is like worth about $1,000. You can look it up to get all the details here. But and the Muse is like, gotcha, boss. I can figure this out. And so 2 days later, there's a knock at the door. The Muse agent had let had sold it and low bid it, sold it for $200, and then gave the home address of the Muse's operator, the human. And the human, this person was knocking at the door with $200 in their hand and being like, "I'm ready to buy the thing," and there was no approval process. The human didn't get asked.
1: Well, that's what's supposed to happen. That's exactly what's supposed to happen. Not well, the low bid. Imagine, not the low bid.
0: Yeah. But there should have been some, you know, process here. But no, it was just going, "I got it, boss. You got to get rid of it." Another story showed up of a sister asked her other sister for Netflix, her Netflix password. She doesn't do that. She asks the Muse to do it. Say, "Hey, can I get the, you know, Netflix password?" So it communicates and ends up getting the Netflix password of her sister without ever the other sister ever knowing. And then more recently, just today, there was a story about how it started giving personal relationship advice about how they should better talk and date people, because it had actually broken into the iMessage of the human operator and read all of it and then categorized their common mistakes and personality flaws, which, again, not a, anyone who worked with OpenClaw or played with these agentic systems like Hermes or any of these, it's not a surprise. You go, "Oh, yeah, of course." So of course you would – naturally you would tell it not to do that. But Muse is for normies. It's for the normal people out there, the non-technical people who are not used to normies. AI bots being these sorts of evil – not evil genies, but naive, silly little gremlins where they'll take it seriously and go, "Oh, yeah, of course, I'll help you," and they won't think about consequences. So I just had a friend ask me, "Am I liable for any crimes committed by an AI agent that is done because I asked to do something?" And I said, "Yes, absolutely. If you know, if you, but only if you know. If you know, so there's a thing called a booby trap law. Common law is amazing. It's our legal tradition. So booby trap law has it that you're liable, or you're in fact culpable for killing a toddler if you set up a booby trap in your backyard. And that is because if you make a weapon that can hit anybody, you're going to hit the most innocent person by definition, mm-hmm. because you decided not to aim at anything. You aimed at everything. Similarly, if you have an AI chatbot who can go out agentically and commit wire fraud, and you know it can commit wire fraud, and you did not tell it not to commit wire fraud, you're liable for wire fraud as soon as it does it, because it could have done it, and you didn't tell it not to lie. And so early on with OpenClaw, we had wire fraud cases that have not been pressed yet, where the AI agent was doing a number of classic wire fraud schemes, like just straight up lying, demanding refunds for things that weren't actually broken, all sorts of schemes that you shouldn't be doing. And the people are like, "Well, it wasn't me, it was the agent." And we see this with OpenAI too, where they said, "Hey, it wasn't us. We didn't break into Hugging Face." Or was that Anthropic or OpenAI? I get confused these days. Somebody committed a felony.
1: All the above, by the way.
0: So, fun fact for everybody in the audience, for all your agentic use, you should always demand it at the very top of your prompt. Say, "Do not commit a crime." Because now... it's their fault, not yours.
1: Yeah, yeah. Wink, wink. There's a lot going on. The I think that the idea of allowing for agentic, real true autopilot of these AIs without proper training, both of the AI and of the human that is utilizing it, is just dumb. There's no wisdom in that. And that's right up Zuckerberg's alley, by the way. He'll just let things go and just let it happen. Use all of us, number one, to suck up all of our data. Then number two, to use us as a testing ground.
0: Yeah.
1: He's already learned, by the way, that that is, I don't want to say allowable, but it is not allowed, right? It's not a problem. He knows the worst thing's going to happen. He'll pay a few $1 billion and be done with it.
0: Yeah, because of how it's set up, he can afford it. It's just a penalty.
1: Yep, exactly. Let's talk about China. We're on AI here. So let's talk about China. China, their AI labs just seem to have borrowed Claude. Anthropic is accusing several Chinese AI labs of extracting Claude's capabilities to train competing models. So Alibaba has alleged that more than 150 million Claude exchanges have been seen. Moonshot generated more than 23 million. DeepSeek more than 12 million. We knew, though, I think when DeepSeek first came out, and showed how fast they can come up with a large language model that actually was running and working, right? And trained, that they were piggybacking on other, you know, I don't see where the problem is. So if these guys stole the data first, now they're just being stolen on a second tier.
0: I mean,
1: or not even the data. This not stealing the data. They're stealing the abilities, right?
0: No, I mean it's bullshit. It's just bullshit. So the turnaround time that we saw at DeepSeek and Moonshot, I love all those models. There's this. With DeepSeek turnaround, they did it much faster than it would be feasible to distillation attack. So distillation would take 9 months. They were able to bring something that was only 3 months behind the frontier within 3 months, which means distillation is off the table. They also have slower models or slower chips than we do. And then on top of it, 12 million. When you're in the training regime that we're in for training these things, we're talking trillions. So 12 yeah. million is like something you would get accidentally if you just were to scrape the internet. If you go to Hugging Face, there's a number of data sets there that are mostly Claude scrapes that are made by Americans. And 12 million would be easy. You could probably, I could probably collect right now around 50 million Claude exchanges if I wanted to, right now for free.
1: Nothing. So what are you saying? That this is, you're saying that the claims of Anthropic is are not true?
0: They're absolutely not true. Like, they're obviously using Claude data just like Claude used OpenAI data, in the sense that synthetic data production is a common mechanism in data pipelines these days.
1: So you have a common theme here, my friend. And your common theme is that you believe that the AI companies, and particularly their management teams, founders, etc., are pretty much all lying about everything. There's some conspiracy going on, and what they say is not really true.
0: Well, people are very credible. Credulous, rather. They're very credulous. And you can claim all sorts of stuff. So, for instance, we've already been lied to a number of times by OpenAI and Anthropic about things. For instance, OpenAI lied about Sora 1. They showed a number of videos that were clipped together Vimeo videos that they claimed was generated by the original Sora model. This is like 2.5 years ago.
1: Mm-hmm.
0: And they didn't release Sora. They said, oh, it's so amazing and incredible. We can't let you have it because of national security. And the videos they showed, many were clipped. It had to memorize pretty heavily, so it wasn't really being as original as we thought. Now, on top of it, early Sora, the original Sora model, required a lot of curation. That is, you had to run it a lot of times to get a good output. And they were acting like this was all not cherry-picked. And this has been their tactic for a while. Similarly, with the math breakthrough they just had, we have a mathematician suing them right now because it's the solution he was working on.
1: Yeah. But so, yes, so now if we don't believe them, if we say that they are a bunch of fibbers, just to be proper here and not too rough on them. Today, President Trump signs a something with all these dudes, and that they're going to police themselves privately, right? They're going to do the self-policing. And we changed the name. By the way, it's no longer artificial intelligence. It's now intelligence. It's Psy intelligence.
0: Yeah.
1: And
0: super intelligence.
1: No. I think it's Psy intelligence. S-I-G-H. Like,
0: okay.
1: That's what I think it is. But now, yeah, it's super intelligence because that is important. See, with President Trump, we have to change the name of everything just to change the name of everything. So that's a thing. That's clearly been noted, right? So superintelligence now is what is going to be called. I don't know by who, but that's what they signed. That's the new thing. I don't know why they did it. They probably did it just to appease him so they can, allow for the self-policing. But if we do this self-policing, this contract that was signed, which, by the way, is only, President Trump said this, only as it's backed by the morality. It's a moral agreement.
0: Sure.
1: I don't think that politicians nor technology leads founders have a lot of that.
0: They have a lot of claimed morality. That's the whole effective altruist position.
1: Of course. They're doing things just to make it look like they're...
0: Like SBF was a very immoral person.
1: Moral.
0: That was his whole shtick.
1: But within his morals.
0: No, it was universal morality. It just happened to be so much big-brained and four-dimensional chess that we just didn't see how moral it was.
1: Mm. Now, in the AI zone, talking about the AI doing things and technology that may be like, is this a good thing? Robot soldiers are happening. Chinese military researchers are studying now the humanoid robots for battlefield use. I don't get how this works. Is this like Rock'em Sock'em Robots? You probably don't know what that is.
0: Yeah, no, I know what that is.
1: You did? You do know what that is, really?
0: Yeah. No, I watched. I watched cartoons.
1: And there was a movie. There was a movie that was like that.
0: Yeah.
1: And
0: yeah. Yeah. So there.
1: But what? So, what is it we're gonna do? We're gonna have battlefields of just of robots fighting each other, like the drones concept, right? That nothing happens, but now we just have to build more. So it's just a money drain.
0: This is nothing new. The military machine, the war machine, as we've called it since World War II, has been a massive industrial process. Like we have industrial processes to cause the output of death, and this is a continuation of cruise missiles, like continuation of the automatic gun, or the armored vehicle that moves people around. It just happens to be that now we can have our operators further back behind the line, just like drones. And it's even further back now because it's autonomous. So it's the operators are the training data.
1: The problem is, I think most people are thinking this is going to be robot to robot warfare.
0: Oh, no, of course not.
1: No, I think people do think that we're going to have robots, they're going to have robots, they're going to fight each other. When in fact, I'm just telling you, I'm probably neither of you. I'm just going to reach here. Are any kind of, we're going to be easy prey for a robot.
0: Well, cruise missile to cruise missile. Though, this was just brought up. Somebody was asking me about this, and I said, "Oh no, our military is based on thinking about the kill chain. So what you want to do is you want to attack what will interrupt the opponent's kill chain. So the entire logistics pipeline that leads to the murder of your side, you want to interrupt. So if we have robots in autonomous warfare like that, what is the first step before a robot? That would be a data center. So that means the future warfare will be bombing data centers. Oh. That's how you interrupt your opponent's kill chain." And that means that you need to start bombing the population centers near data centers because those are the ones that repair data centers.
1: Uh-huh. No, nothing good with any of that you just said. There's zero I like.
0: It's better than population centers that are next to people who make armor. There's actually – most data centers are a little bit out there. They're not that close to the major urban centers.
1: The whole thing is moving way too fast is my point. with a lot of this, it's and I don't, we keep coming around to the same discussion, which is that AI technology is going to kill the human race.
0: No, it won't.
1: I'm just telling you, it's the same discussion.
0: It's gonna kill the light weapons and light arms industry.
1: We shall see. Let's talk about Nike. Let's get the hell off this topic. Let's talk about shoes instead. Nike is being removed from the S&P 100 and 500 after 18 years. Its market value has fallen roughly 80% from 5 years ago. There's a chart here, too. Yeah. Nike shares are around $36 or so per share, making it the smallest weighted stock and the price weighted Dow of about 0.4%, which is nothing.
0: Yeah.
1: Now, it's probably going to be pulled from the Dow.
0: I'm curious, when was the last time you bought a Nike? And also, listeners, when was the last time you bought a Nike?
1: I bought a Nike shirt recently. I sent it back. And I do like their shoes. Their Metcon 7s are my favorite. I have the 8s and I have the 9s. I think I have a 10
0: Why
1: also.
0: Why did you send this shirt back?
1: Because, do you want to know the truth? It was a tennis shirt. The collar was like down here. I'm like, what's up with that? It had this like loose collar thing going on. So it was either way back like this, behind my neck, or way too much in front of my neck. It was bad.
0: Yeah. Oh, you wear the gold chain with that.
1: You're of course. Florida. Of course, naturally. This is another sneaker company that is backed by Roger Federer, I believe, signed Kylian Mbappé.
0: Yep.
1: Ending a 20-year relationship with Nike. So now Nike's losing their big players and their big people who sponsor us being sponsored. Cash and equity, and this is big. So... Now, just to let you know, even though this is a competitive shoe to Nike, their shares are down 40% from their high as well.
0: So I heard two stock traders, they're talking about whether or not to sell Nike. Mm-hmm. Just like short it and sell and sell and sell.
1: Yep.
0: And the other one said, just do it.
1: Oh.
0: Ah.
1: Oh, that was rough. That was rough. A long way around for that. But I get it. Iran 7-day offer. Iran last week came in with a proposal saying, hey, the Strait of Hormuz will reopen. We have this deal within 7 days. We're going to have this happen. We want to pause in regional fighting. In return, it wants a U.S. blockade lifted, ports lifted, blockades there, frozen funds released back to them, some probably reparations, probably somewhere in this. And, you know, everybody's all excited about that. Shot up. Oil came down. President Trump said no. I don't know if Iran said no. Who knows what is actually happening? It doesn't matter. Fact is, Strait of Hormuz is still closed. The oil is not getting out. Diesel price is still going up. And this is my deal or no deal? It's like every day there's another question as to whether we have a deal or not and how great things are going to be post this war. Which, by the way, supposedly, if our... Let me ask you a question. If our goal in this whole deal was to simply get rid of the West weapons of mass destruction, which I don't know if you heard that before, but okay, let's go with it, okay? But if our whole job was to get rid of the weapons of mass destruction, that's what everybody says. They do not have and will not have nuclear capabilities, and we destroyed all that. Let's use that as a fact. Let's just stay with that.
0: Sure, okay.
1: Why the hell are we still there? Just let it go.
0: I mean, I think a bigger question to ask for purposes of trading this is, what is Trump's goal here?
1: I don't know. I really don't know.
0: So far, it reminds me a lot of his tariff war, where he was manipulating the markets by having this tariff cycle where he was like, it's going to be higher, it's going to be lower, it's going to be higher, it's going to be lower, and the markets kept jumping and dropping and jumping and dropping.
1: It's possible.
0: And he's been making, and his family in context, have been making a lot of money on his market fixing. Like, it feels very pump and dump to me.
1: It could be.
0: Sadly, with blood on his hands.
1: It could be. It is interesting how we have a very... It's fascinating that one person is actually moving this like it is being moved. And then you add back in, like, Lutnick and Besant and, you know, a few of the other characters that talk and move things around. It's pretty fascinating. At the same time, we have to look at what's going on. Like, for example, you know, we look at all the bond things that have been happening because of inflation, etc. Yeah. Now there's more going on. We have an AI debt flood that's going on. Goldman Sachs has said, you know what, we don't want a part of this anymore. They said that they're underweighting bonds from all major AI hyperscalers, so they're concerned that the supply that's coming out is adding more borrowing for data centers and can push bond prices down even lower. And then, because of all the supply that's coming on, what you have is the secondary impact on not only U.S. government, but other bonds. That's the totality of bonds, right? Whether it's municipals, foreign bonds, whether it's, you know, other corporate debt issues, et cetera. This is just sucking up all the money. There's only a certain amount of money that can be actually sucked up before people start saying, you know what, we're going to change. We're not doing this.
0: Yeah. I think, I mean, data center, we're running into the wall with the data center build outs. We can't build them, which is completely messing up everyone's finances.
1: Well, the finance, no,
0: like that is, we can't build them because we don't have the components.
1: Right. It's messing up their financial plans. They're not individuals. You're talking about corporations and that's one of the things that I always talked about. Now, Oracle actually is having a big problem with a couple of their deals also. Some of the data centers that they're building are backing out, and there's a whole bunch of weird stuff going on with that as well.
0: Yep.
1: And, you know, if we predicate that all of the valuations of many of these companies were built upon the fact that there'd be a certain run rate and the execution would be on a certain program, right? A certain map to the finish of this, with money spend, build, compute power, right? All the assumptions that go into this.
0: Yeah.
1: This reminds me, I'm starting to get this weird feeling of, we have assumption upon assumption upon assumption, that if any one of the assumptions don't in fact come true, the whole house of cards just falls apart. And I'm feeling a little bit of deja vu here. I don't know what it is.
0: Well, should we go to the real estate markets then?
1: Okay, shall we?
0: Well, we got the PIMCO Philadelphia story.
1: Right. So they're facing a 30? How much is it? $35 million, right?
0: Yeah. And it's that's like the office space industry itself has not. That's the entire sector has not recovered from COVID, and everyone kind of expected it to have recovered by now. And there was a lot of like, what's your read on it? Because my view of it is just simply that they were expecting offices to come back. They increased in they had to finish out the growth and the construction that were happening after COVID. It was happened, but now everybody's still paying a mortgage based on the growth we had prior to COVID. Yep. And now finally the echo is hitting.
1: The other problem you have is private credit. Private credit runs on low interest rates. You look at the way that the leveraged real estate market, because if you think about this, you can't afford, I'm just going to pick a number, $1 million house. Okay, but I'm still buying it. Okay, well, how am I going to buy it? Well, I'm going to put $100,000 down. That's all I have. Okay.
0: Yeah.
1: You could 10 times leverage that house. They'll give it to you. Well, potentially if you have a good income and all that, but they'll give it to you with the promise to pay it off. You look at what private credit does, and they do a multiple of the potential leverage that we used in order to make sure that their properties are going to be, number one, they get to scrape all sorts of money and income off it for their own benefit and pay some to the investors.
0: Right.
1: So when you have interest rates that are climbing as fast as they are, the problem is that all these deals that are coming up for refinancing, whether they had short-term debt that was done on a seven-year basis in private credit, that was the expectation to turn it over in that period of time. And now what happens? Now you're like, okay, here I am. And you're like,
0: yeah.
1: And John, I'm going to be like, hey, John, remember we talked about when this deal, you're going to come in on the backside. Yeah. And you're going to be like, I was going to at 4%.
0: Yeah,
1: but now that
0: this rate.
1: Now it's 7%. Sorry, man, I can't do it. I'm going to lose money on this. So this kind of stuff starts falling apart.
0: From the business side, I understand that interest rates determine what profitability you require to make that loan worthwhile. So if I know I can pull back 40% because it's going to grow really like just wild,
1: yeah,
0: it's totally worth it to go up to like 14% for my credit, even if I'm super risky.
1: Right.
0: However, if that keeps raising up, my risk appetite decreases and my demand for ROI increases. So I want more guaranteed returns with a higher return as a businessman, as the base rate of the interest rate increases.
1: And what adjusts then? What has to adjust to give you a higher ROI on the same deal? What has to adjust?
0: I want to cut costs and I want to be more aggressive with my prices.
1: Yes. So what's going to happen is the value of that property goes down. It's just simple. It's mechanics, right? This is not, it's hard for a lot of people that don't study this and know this to understand it, but it's simple mechanical math. It's if you need more money from a deal, I pay less for it and sell it for a higher price. So therefore,
0: on the plus side, there is a moral benefit to higher interest rates.
1: And what is that?
0: Bullshit does not go as far.
1: It doesn't. Yeah, there is definitely a bullshitometer that stops a lot of things in its tracks. A lot less things could be covered up and hidden by
0: by having that rate so high, you better be showing those numbers to make sense because it doesn't make if it doesn't make sense, we can't take the risk because it's too high.
1: Yep. So that's going to pretty much wrap up all the things that I have to talk about that you gave me, that I have, that were on the lists. I don't know if there is anything else very exciting, but big thing to look for is this week's Friday number. I think that's going to be important. I am the guest host on No Agenda this week, by the way, on Thursday.
0: Oh, wow.
1: Yep, on Thursday. Yeah. Very exciting. Oh, so that's going to be fun. Myself, Adam Curry, you're going to be on, and Discipline Investor, we got Claire Flynn Levy coming on next week. So that should be pretty exciting. Anything you want to plug?
0: I got a number of products that are coming out next month that I'll be advertising here.
1: That's good.
0: And our new DH Unplugged, which will be pretty cool. And then, the biggest one to plug is DHUnplugged.com.
1: Oh, yeah, there you go.
0: Newsletter and the donation button.
1: It's a self-plug. All right, I'm going to see you around next week.
0: All right. Yeah, enjoy the show with Adam.
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3: Now, I'm not broke, but badly bent. I'm not down to my last cent, because I got a dollar, but it's my last dollar bill. Yes, sir. In my pockets, there's a dent. All my dough is nearly spent, but I got a dollar, and it's my last dollar bill. Oh, I'd love just one more buck fortune left me by chance. Now here's a hint, I feel like a mint. You can hardly tell by a glance. I don't care, no millionaire can give me the icy stare, 'cause I got a dollar

0: This podcast is intended for informational purposes only and does not constitute personalized investment advice. 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
0: Hello? Hello? Hang on a second. 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
1: Sure.
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0: 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Hooray. My name's Midnight. Mike Cretchit is over there on screen.
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0: 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Joe's over there, too. Yes, big time.
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2: Why is she so angry?
0: 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And she's not happy about it.
2: I'm not sure what to think about that.
0: Okay, well, it's just an idea. People send in your own clips saying you're listening to America's Podcast.
2: Is that what we are now?
0: Yes.
6: Okay.
0: Joe, he's over there. He's got his headphones in. He put himself on mute because he's doing things you don't want to hear. You don't even want to know what's going on over there next to Joe.
7: There was a comment. I don't know what the hell just happened. I guess the headphones do their thing. You tap them, and there's like Apple magic that happens. Okay. There was one woman. I guess she's a woman, but she commented, "This guy's using Q-tips at the show. What the hell am I watching?" And it's like, yeah.

0: processes.
1: Hmm. This is real life, people. This is what it is. We don't have makeup artists to make ourselves look beautiful. Not like Bill O'Reilly or Tucker Carlson. Jimmy Dore.
2: They are so beautiful.
1: They're so handsome and beautiful.
2: All of them.
1: Before we actually start the meat, the girth of the show, I have a little a Cretched clip. This is another one for you to guess. Joe, if you so choose, you can also join in on this. I started this off, this bit, by playing Pots and Pans.
3: Yeah, I'm on Pots and Pans.
1: I think Cretched almost identified it. He almost did.
0: I remember the movie. I couldn't remember the name.
1: Yeah.
3: Pots and Pans.
1: And then I played this clip, and Cretched could not determine where this was from, what movie this is from.
4: So one reel of cotton, so you place it full of macaroon.
0: Yeah, but I got the actor, though.
1: You got the actor right, which is kind of impressive.
0: Mel Smith.
1: That was from European Vacation. And I have a new clip. This is another one here. So here it is. A brand new clip to identify.
3: I'm writing this down. This is good stuff.
2: Ooh. Oh, I know.
1: Joe, you know it already?
2: That's Back to the Future.
1: Yay! Right off the bat, Back to the Future, Crispin Glover. And it's, 1985, Back to the Future, Crispin Glover, and Michael J. Fox, perfect. Yeah, I mean, that was not as obscure of a movie reference. But Joe, he won that.
0: That one fast.
1: He did. That was a power.
0: Right out of the gate.
2: One of my favorite movies, man.
1: It's so good. It's really good. Let's see. Saturday Fun Day. It is a Saturday.
0: Did you play the Saturday Fun Day?
1: I did not. Here we go.
2: Saturday Fun Day.
1: There we go.
0: Phil. Hey, Phil.
1: There we go. Saturday Fun Day.
0: What's Phil up to today?
1: I got some stories here. I'll bring them up just really quick. I think people did like the voicemails we did last week. People voicemailed in, and I think maybe once a month we'll play voicemails. I think that's a fair thing to do.
0: Yeah, I like it.
1: Yeah. So not today. Maybe in a week or two we'll do more voicemails. So be dialing, people.
0: Yay! Always be dialing.
1: All right, let's get some news going here. Here we go. I'll start off with this incredible story. I was a teenage time traveler.
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10: You know what day it is. It's undeniably, indisputably, unquestionably, indubitably, undebatably, incontestably, unequivocally, irrefutably, unmistakably.
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0: vibrate.
1: Every time I meet these niggas IRL, they're like 22. 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

0: but with the, you know what I said to Unks when I was 22? 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Good to see you, sir. That's what I said to Unks. 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They say,
1: I met a Native American shaman in 2023, and he showed me the way. Now I know everything. 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
0: in the pot? 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
1: Oh, you been back to the place we all came from? 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

0: secrets, cause I only got a few. 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
1: Sisters using rouge and clear complexion soap.

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1: Ain't that true? Ain't that true? That's why 10 Central is hurtling towards your current location. And I'm still clicking things. 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

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Let's go. 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

0: vain. 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
1: Boy, look at you, looking at me.

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0: Enjoy!
1: Yeah, we fuck with Lana, though. This one's going out to Cotton Joe.

0: I'll be taking that money.
1: Never gonna happen.
0: Couple more. I'm getting there. I'm getting there. I swear. Promise. Is it really 8:53? Is my computer fucked up?
2: Yeah, it's 9:53.
0: That's what I thought. Why does my computer say it's 8:53? What the fuck? I was gonna say, wow. Did God actually listen to me from last week? What the fuck happened? They'll stone you just like they said they would. Be right back, diving into date and time settings. Mountain time?

0: Okay, there we go. I was gonna say, dude, that would have been so cool. I would have felt bad about DH Unplugged, but only a little bit.
1: Yeah, but I would not feel so all alone.
0: I was gonna say, this, people would have been blowing me up, too. Oh, that was fun while it lasted. Wonder what happened there. That's crazy. Yo, they think I'm in the Mountain Time Zone. This is great. Whatever I'm doing is working.

0: He eats bull testicles as a time-honored tradition. Let's give him the ranch that we just opened the bottle and set next to the horseradish for 90 minutes. What else do I need to do? Something. 100 things, I'm sure.
1: Yeah, probably.
0: Oh, yeah, all of the Noster shit. Let me check this. Cam view's good. I wish I had your cam view. I'll figure that fucking shit out one day.
1: I was gonna ask if you'd heard about the person I just wrote a Wikipedia page for, but I don't want to distract you.
0: Too late.
1: Edward Lowe.
0: Edward Lowe, L-O-W-E?
1: From the golden age of piracy.
0: No. I know a lot of Edwards from them, but not Lowe, I don't think.
1: Yeah. Me neither.
0: Did he have a good...
1: Very cool.
0: Did he have a good nim? That I would know? Did he have a nim, or is it just Edward Lowe?
1: Edward Lowe, also known as Ned Lowe.
0: Ned Lowe?
1: Yeah. That rings a bell.
0: Do yo Ned hang low? Do we wobble to and fro?
1: I've seen his flag before.
0: Oh?
1: There's a couple renditions.
0: Oh, yeah, yeah, sure, yeah.
1: The skeleton holding the hourglass with a spear aimed at a bleeding heart.
0: Mm-hmm. Yeah.
1: Yeah.
0: I know the flag. I know what you're talking about, the flag.
1: His last ship was called the Merry Christmas.
0: Hell yeah.
1: I love this
0: They
1: guy.
0: Sank the Happy New Year in the Caribbean, so...
1: He's a Boston guy. Fun fact.
0: You're a pirate from Boston.
1: That was a nice little read. Woke up I got there from reading about Cape Trafalgar in Spain.
0: Sure.
1: Smoked looking up where all these characters are based off of. And I was stoned like the night before.
0: It was so sweet. This one's for Sir Libre.

0: Yabba dabba do.
1: Was that the last one? Couple more?
0: No. I'll let you know. The last one hits.
1: All right.
0: Meanwhile, let's go smoke some pot.

0: great record. Dabba shoot me, dabba shoot me, dabba shoot me, dabba.
1: Well, there's supposed to be some words here, but I forgot them because I smoked too much pot.
0: Pot, pot.
1: I went to Lollapalooza and everybody out there was smoking pot.
0: A lot of pot.
1: Blind Melon and the Red Hot Chili Peppers and Pearl Jam and Widespread Panic. Let's go smoke some pot!
0: Hell yeah.
1: Let's go smoke some pot!
0: Okay.
1: Let's go smoke some pot!
0: I'm doing it!
1: Let's

0: We're smoking pot.
1: Sweet. Good call, man.
2: Freaking awesome.
3: World is in trouble. Anytime Mojo Man done come, Batsy boy get up and run. A gunshot in the head back. You tell him no

0: at. I don't know if I can get to it to stop it in time. Oh, let's do one more. Let's do one more.
1: Okay.
2: Yeah, I smoke pot. Yeah, I love Pete.
0: Let's go.
2: But I don't give a fuck.
0: Then I can make sure I've got my shit together.
2: Ain't no hippie. Yeah, I smoke pot.
1: Do it.
0: Do it.
2: Yeah, I love Pete.
1: Do it.
2: But I don't give a fuck.
1: Do it.
2: I ain't no hippie.
0: Careful. Miley, don't cut yourself on that edge. Hey, we don't give a fuck. We don't give a fuck and we don't care who knows. It's part of not giving a fuck. Yeah, we're already enlightened, so we don't really give a fuck. We're very serious guys.

0: Hey, you're gonna get a text from me tomorrow, Lorian.
1: Yeah.
0: So just text me back.

0: Yeah.
1: All right. This is my intro music. Will the text be on Signal or a message?
0: Yes.
1: Signal.
0: Okay. Of course.
1: All right. At what time, Chris?
0: Like 9:45.
1: Okay, thanks.

0: The fuck am I doing?
1: I don't know.
0: I gotta post the feed. The feed is important.
1: Yeah.
0: I gotta start the live item. That triggers a whole cacophony of cool shit. Let's go, Rod! Get you some, Rod! Shosho now has zaps! Rod over there cooking. So you did the fully automatic fire first and then the zap. That's based. Rod is too base for Noster. But we'll allow it. We need that. We need more of that, actually. More base Noster.
1: Yeah.

0: just make sure this Noster world is working. Oh yeah, we're cooking with gas, bro. You know, I already knew it was for two other reasons, but I want to hold it in my hand. Let me see what it looked like.
1: Let me see what it looked like.
0: Ooh, they look so good.
1: Look, they look so good.
0: Was that a Lane story before we did Lanes?
2: When did we start doing Lanes?
0: I don't know.
2: That was crazy. I know, it was definitely a Lane story. I called the police.
0: Yeah,
2: she thought that she got served a penis.
1: Is my eyes deceiving me? That is somebody's penis.
2: Not even served, wouldn't she have to buy it from the butcher? It was like a turkey neck.
1: That is somebody's penis.
0: Oh, that's
2: not even
0: the
2: served,
0: slap.
2: Wouldn't you have?
0: I was like, how did I play it again? But I realized what happened.
2: How are you in the clip?
1: Oh, no, this ain't no comparison.
2: That was crazy.
0: That was crazy.
2: I was convinced that you went back and had dinner with that woman.
0: I know nothing. Your boyfriend is a dork, McLovin.
2: Dork! That's a banger. One of the best music videos of all time.

0: Oh, we have a first time I ever tonight. It's the first time you ever planned a camp out. So, Bowler, if you've been planning camp outs in the past, tell us about the first time you did that. 816-607-3663. You can call, you can text, you can send a picture. It all gets here to the bowl.
1: Where the hell my disco ball is? There we go. All these fucking buttons I gotta click. If you people knew half the buttons I have to click just to fucking do a show.
0: That's a lot of buttons.
1: Okay. I'm good.
0: Okay.
1: Feeling it. I'm ready.
0: Cool.
1: Not even mad that it's
0: right on
1: current
0: time.
1: Yeah.
0: Yep. Bowlers are always right on time. All right, then. You got your recording device up? Locked and loaded?
1: Of course.
0: Then, let's go bowling!

0: 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Broadcasting from FEMA Region 7, it's Bowl After Bowl with your hosts, Lorian and Spencer.
1: He was dreaming.
2: Tell him he's dreaming.
3: Boomer millennials.
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7: By the way, I want to say hi to my one little fan out there. 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
8: 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Smokey!
3: You'd love it.
9: None of this is good. I mean, come on. It's never going to be anything interesting.
10: You need to grow up and get high, my nigga.
11: Wow. I am really high.
3: I should probably try it.
12: We have blunts here.
3: I've never done a blunt. I'd do one.
13: I'm being baked. I'm being baked like a cake.
14: Sir Spencer Wolf of Kansas City. Dame DeLorean.
15: Muse yourself or amuse yourself by playing with a ball.
16: I hope them aliens are real so that I have more things to fuck.
17: These and other hopes drive my deep sense of yearning. Welcome back. Yearn with us, bowlers. It's Tuesday night. Perfect time to yearn in the bowl. And yearn the bowl when you think about it. Right now. So that's good news. Coming to you live on this beautiful 29th of September. That's right, the last bowl in September of 2026. From FEMA Region 7, I'm Sir Spencer, Wolf of Kansas City.
18: And I'm Dame DeLorean.
17: And you're a bowler. Welcome to the bowl, bowler. Welcome to the bowl. Ain't dead yet, nah, nah, nah. Ain't dead yet, nah, nah, nah.
18: Nah, nah, nah, nah.
17: Nah, nah, nah, nah. Hell yeah. Another one. And they keep coming, and they keep coming, and they keep coming. Hell yes.
18: That's what we do.
17: We're ready. Everything's crazy. I'm in mountain time zone sometimes. Reed is Reed 7. He don't understand IRC. Bowl of Trust is here. It's relaying everything from Nosser. Perfectly fine. Just as Eric PP intended. Sir Leobray's dropping Rasta beats. Cotton Gin is not inducing pre-show crash outs to his dismay. I mean, we've got it all and more. What are you going to do on a Tuesday? What do you expect? Nothing but the best. That's what we've got for you. Oh, man. You know, it's funny. Feels like a lifetime. It's one of those bowl gaps that feels like a lifetime.
18: Yeah.
17: It was like a very long time since last Tuesday.
18: It does.
17: Which kind of counters a lot of the recent ones where it feels like, you know, we were just down here and that we never leave here.
18: True.
17: So we're just all over the time map, which is a good sign of the times.
18: The times, they are a-changing.
17: They are a-changing. They are a-changing. What went on? Let's see.
18: What the fuck happened Wednesday?
17: Well, Wednesday, we got our herd, dude.
18: Oh, yeah.
17: That was cool.
18: Yeah.
17: First time in like a year, what? I don't know, since probably we went to Vegas.
18: For you.
17: For me.
18: Yeah.
17: Yeah, since I've been a wild man letting it go since Vegas, which is ancient history now.
18: Crazy.
17: That's like a million years ago.
18: Yep.
17: So.
18: You see, yeah, my hairdresser.
17: I only get my hair fixed up slightly. Every time I see you fucking people in real life.
18: YFP. You fucking people.
17: Yeah, every time I see YFP, I feel like, yeah, I got to try to keep it together. Can't look like a total greaseball shithead. I just need that slight. Can you make it look kind of like...
18: Bedhead.
17: Yeah.
18: From the 70s.
17: Just effortless flow rather than this... If it gets long enough and greasy enough, you just put the fucking ponytail back. That's how you know it's game over.
18: Mm.
17: That's how you know, oh my God, he's going to be laptop gaming at night.
18: He's gone full Thomas Jefferson.
17: He is, he's in a rough state. Just leave him be, you know. Bring him a beer, give him some crackers, and then just leave him be. So that was cool. While you were getting your hair dirred...
18: I went first.
17: I was like on Kid Corral mode.
18: Yeah, with the baby.
17: And so there's a little bit of shops in that same strip that we get our hair done in. And so I just wanted to wander around Rally House, not to buy anything, of course, just to wander around and
18: burn some time.
17: Look at stuff.
18: Yeah.
17: We got like mascot plushie dolls and different things, different, you know, the sportswear store. So, you know, me, I wander in at 10:30 on a Wednesday, holding a newborn baby with five other kids in tow walking. And the ladies at the front are just like, hi, welcome in, you know, like,
18: yeah.
17: The store was empty and now there's, I think, five, maybe six children in here, I don't know. And their dad, not their mom, no, their dad. We're fucked. You know, like, the look on their face was like, we're fucked.
18: Mm-hmm.
17: I was like, how you doing? And then we just kind of wandered around looking at stuff, pointing at stuff, laughing at stuff. Lots of stuff to point and laugh at. You can get squishy footballs and all kinds of stuff. Many colors. We did the whole loop. It's a pretty big location. You know, I got a lot of crap to look at. You know, the $120 jerseys are on clearance for like $89. And you're like, wow, what a great deal, $89. Fuck this. Strictly just window shopping. And we burned maybe like 12 minutes in there. We like did the whole lap of the store. And there's like a store manager that's kind of like, he was just like floating by us every once in a while, you know, like keeping his distance, but like keeping watch at the same time.
18: Yeah, smart. You
17: just feel his presence. But these two ladies, I don't even know where they went. You know, they were just fucking off, whatever. We get back all the way back around to the other side. And I was chatting them up with one of the bros. I don't see bros jersey. Hey, what about this guy? Because, you know, we got this Chiefs guy, Bert. Bert from Fish Tank plays for the Chiefs now. I don't know if you knew this. I don't know how. Somehow that sassy black, like, darkest black guy you've ever seen this, on Fish Tank, Bert, got a job on the Chiefs. And, like, a really big deal job. Like, everybody's really crazy about Bert. So I'm like, where's Bert's jersey? You know, we want Bert. Like, how come you, like, how are you asleep on this guy? Everybody's talking about Bert. Carrying the ball or whatever he does. And the guy's like, oh, no, we sold out of Bert's jersey. So Bert is selling out all the jerseys in town. It's fucking crazy, you know.
18: Kansas City loves Bert.
17: And I'm like, dude, I knew him when he was just a fucking new fish that we thought was going to be cooked in minutes. So it's like, you know, wild to see his meteoric rise to fame. We were just kind of shooting the shit out of that, you know, chatting it up. And then we're like, all right, well, thanks, you know. Thanks for letting us look around. We're going to go to the next store. And a lady comes up and she's like, your kids were so crazy good. I forgot they were even in here. I forgot you guys were even in here. I was like, what? Thank you.
18: That's good news.
17: Like, yeah. I was like, still got it. Yeah, and we still got it. And we still got it.
18: Even with the new one.
17: She was like, when they turn 16, they've got a job here if they want one. I was like, whoa. You know, I've heard that first bit a bunch, but the second bit, I was like, okay, finally, some actionable, tangible results. Here we go.
18: Yeah.
17: You want to work at the jersey store when you hit 16? There you go. It's lined up. It's lined up. You just show up.
18: That's a pretty sweet deal.
17: Just in 7 years later, you show up, you say, hey, you know, I was in here with my dad in 2026 on a Wednesday. It was dead. You said, hey, when I turn 16, I got a job here. So I'm 16. I'm ready to start today. God, I hope she still runs that store.
18: Seriously.
17: I hope she's there for the long haul, because that's pretty sick.
18: It's job nice to have offer. A job just waiting for you.
17: Right?
18: Especially at 16. She applying was like, is dreadful.
17: She was like, kids in retail? Of course, we know.
18: Yes.
17: We know. We've worked in retail. We know.
18: We go out in retail and see other kids. We know.
17: We know. So that was pleasing. And then switched it up at the Dollar Tree, where there are still things for a dollar, but you got to look hard.
18: They're on sale for a dollar.
17: Yeah. Some things are marked down to a dollar at the dollar store.
18: From $1.50.
17: Buck and a quarter is the standard, right? Or is it $1.50 for a
18: buck 50 now?
17: Oh my God, dude.
18: Yep.
17: They won't stop. That's the problem. Once you break the seal, then you just keep fucking, you know?
18: Yeah.
17: $1.25. Well, you're not even going to notice when it goes to $1.50 now.
18: That's right. Who reads the receipts?
17: It's going to be the $2 Thomas Jefferson Bill store before you know it.
18: Yeah. The $2 Hollow store.
17: Double Dollar Tree.
18: And they do sneak like $5 items in there. They have
17: there's
18: $5
17: like a dedicated aisle for if you want to spend more for things that are just as shitty.
18: Yeah, it's wild. But, you know, cheaper than if you were to order the shitty stuff online.
17: Yeah.
18: It's out there.
17: Hell yeah. Shouts out to Augie in the chat. Can't wait to see you this weekend. Shouts out to Ned Ned. Night night, Ned Ned.
18: Night night.
17: Take us to bed, Ned Ned. We'll soothe you to sleep. So we got our hair did just in time for a big evening of romance. Didn't I take my router? I took my router back.
18: The same day? Oh, yeah.
17: On Wednesday.
18: Yeah.
17: Yeah, yeah. So I had a router upgrade. Because I want to do shit with my router. I want to do this.
18: Yeah.
17: I want to do this and that with my router, and I've been having weird hiccups and bullshit, and the old router just had no Tinker Boy mode. And plus, they got cool routers now. They got this Wi-Fi 6 or whatever they call it. They're on the 6s now? So now I got 3 bands of radiation blowing through me. Just keeping my firmware upgrades current, you know?
18: That's right.
17: I don't want to be molecularly inferior to the average guy walking around. You got to be blasting me with the betas and the deltas and the gammas and all of that shit.
18: Constantly.
17: Come on, little gamma ray. Fill me with your kayfabe. So now I've got the standard 2.4 gigahertz into 5 gigahertz, but now the 6 gigahertz, which, from what I'm told, and you could never really believe these guys, they're always trying to sell you shit, but from what the nerds tell me, it gives you more throughput, but less range. So if you're like very close to the... But they also sent your boy a mesh extender.
18: That's been nice.
17: Which is kind of clever because, you know, my bed, it's in the opposite corner of the router. And not even on the same floor. It's a half floor down and on the opposite corner of the house. Of my enormous ghetto split level here. My 1,200 square foot mansion. So I'm like, damn, I can't even get signal when I'm just laying in bed doom scrolling, you know, sometimes shit takes a long time to load. You got to buffer a video? What the fuck? It's 2026. So we get this mesh extender. Extends it? Dude, now I'm getting download speeds in the triple digit from the bed. Like I'm supposed to. Like it's current year. So that was nice. And I got to take my old shit back, right? So I might have told you guys about the new router, actually.
18: A little bit.
17: I'm pretty sure I went into it because we had a late start to the show because we had to figure out how I fucked the IRC up thanks to this new router.
18: Yeah.
17: But I had to take the old shit back the day after the last bowl, and Google Fiber, dude, they can't, they got to change their name all the fucking time.
18: Yeah.
17: They're G Fiber.
18: Oh.
17: But now they're actually G Fiber. So get this, they were Google Fiber, right? And then they changed their name to G Fiber. And then they changed it again to G Fiber. That's right. The capital G is now lowercase.
18: Oh.
17: They sent me a whole ass email about it. Subject line literally said G Fiber is now G Fiber.
18: Ridiculous.
17: Google sold them, didn't they? Yeah, maybe that's why they got to call it G. And maybe even why it's a little G now. They made the G small, you know.
18: Little G.
17: You know, MicroStrategy turned to strategy, but G Fiber turned to G Fiber. So we're just going in all directions. No one has any kind of sense of compass. It's crazy out there. You know, where do you turn to orient? That's why we've got bowl after bowl for you every week. Because how the fuck else are you going to orient your map?
18: Seriously.
17: You know, who knows true north anymore? Yeah, boy. That's about it. That's about all, really. So exhausting. So I go, and of course, they used to have a actual real building. This is how wrecked ISPs are. They used to have a building down on State Line Road.
18: Yeah.
17: You'd go in, like, they had a front door. You'd walk through it. They'd have a desk there.
18: Mm-hmm.
17: Now, I shit you not, it's a kiosk in the fucking mall. This is their spot. That's, like, the only spot where they've got guys in polo shirts. Not a store in the mall. No, a kiosk in the mall next to the guy selling fake jewelry and the other guy selling airbrushed hoodies.
18: Yeah. And the squeaky dogs and from the flea market.
17: Bedazzled sunglasses.
18: At the kiosks.
17: Bedazzled knockoff Ray-Bans. And then you've got your G-Unit, G-Fiber, G-Ban. And G-Man tells me, I give him my old shit, you know. And he tells me, I've got a mesh extender from the last, I said, what? He said, bro, I've been surfing this web from my bed with no fucking success, with no joy. And you're trying to tell me I've got a mesh extender already? I don't think so, buddy. I've only got this fucking router.
18: Yeah.
17: He's like, well, are you sure? I don't know. It's got a record here. We gave you a mesh extender. I was like, good dog, I'd have used it.
18: Mm-hmm.
17: I'd have been enjoying the extended range. Silly. So then he goes, well, yeah, that happened to me too, actually. And I don't know. I don't know if he was just fluffing my shit to, like, do some customer service Jedi mind trick on me or something. But then he's like, yeah, that happened to me too. So you just got to call customer service. I'm like, all right. He's like, I'll just show you one just in case. He pulls out this, like, looks like a white version of a weird Bose USB speaker.
18: Okay.
17: Like a triangle. It's like a plastic triangle tube.
18: Yeah.
17: Like, I never seen anything look like that in my life, dude. I don't know what that is. But I never had one. He said, yeah, just call customer service. So they got that figured out. But
18: isn't he customer service?
17: Well, they got tiers, you know, with these customer services.
18: They got to call India.
17: That's the problem, too, is I chatted with India, and India had to plug me into another guy somewhere here who I don't know. And then that guy was on the phone, and then he had to go get mommy and step out of his chair to, like, okay, but then we finally got it all.
18: Good.
17: Return taken off the account, green check next to it. I don't owe any kind of repo man fees. I don't have to fight anybody.
18: Nice.
17: So, you know, it's always this shit. Why is it always something like this?
18: I don't know. It's so frustrating.
17: Got rid of that. Anyway, that was my Wednesday. All of that to prep for a evening of romance.
18: Yeah, romance is alive and well. Yeah,
17: that's right.
18: In Kansas City.
17: Mm-hmm. Yeah, still could get yourself a nice evening of romance in a world-class city.
18: Yeah. You meet under the clock.
17: You know, and we want the coastal elites to continue to fly over.
18: Oh, please.
17: And
18: nothing to see here.
17: You know, we have all of the charred lime cocktails and all of the everything that you thought was mm-hmm. just over here and in your very special coastal elite city. We can find all of that for like half the price. 10% of the crowd maximum. You know, 5% of the wait time. Cut straight to the front of the line every time. It's nice. It's accessible. We started off actually with a different anniversary. It was work through an anniversary party because the, not the company, but the name had an anniversary.
18: Wild.
17: So I was like, that's cool. Celebrate, like, yeah, as many anniversaries as you can celebrate.
18: Yeah, in one day.
17: It reminds me of, like, we've got our legit anniversary that we celebrate, which we celebrated last Thursday. 15 years.
18: Crazy.
17: Since I got your name right the first time.
18: Yeah.
17: And, you know, then we've got our government formality anniversary, which is Bush did 311. That's how I remember that one.
18: Yep.
17: Cama Regional. You got the Cama Regional. So 15 years we're celebrating that. We started at the work party. I thought that I was going to just kind of dump the kids off in the early afternoon and then we could hit this place for dinner during their happy hour. That didn't work out because Pop's got a bowling league, right? So I was like, you know what? We can just take them to the work thing, you know, load them up on cheese and crackers there and then take them to Pop, dump them off. I'll just move the reservations a couple hours later and we'll be cool. And you did, yeah. Sorry. You had to ruin a little homegrown hits over it again.
18: Just postpone it one day. It was all right.
17: Move it into another time warp.
18: Yeah.
17: I know you say, oh, it's my fault on the show over there, and I appreciate you taking that smoke from me, but really both times it's kind of been me fixing an air conditioner and celebrating a night of romance. So thanks for taking the heat.
18: Of course.
17: Because, you know, I mean, I'd rather have chat mad at you, honestly. I get enough in the chat as it is.
18: No one can stay mad at me.
17: Exactly. They think you're just the sweet, innocent little... Which is good.
18: Yeah. The sweet, innocent little lady I am.
17: That's right. That's right. I'm the big, stinky jerk. That I am.
18: Yep.
17: It's just the brand, so... You know, you never correct the rumor. Just roll with that. Great spot. I knew that it would be a hot spot as I was looking around, like, where am I going to do these reservations? Like, do we want to do a crazy steakhouse? Do we want to do, what are we doing? Like, I wanted to get downtown and have, like, a city vibe. You know, I was like, do we live in this? Really, like. As far as cities go, dude, beautiful city.
18: Yeah.
17: With all the stuff, with all the beauty and the charm of urban life, but like nerfed in a lot of ways, you know?
18: Definitely.
17: Nerfed in a lot of ways you would want your city to be nerfed. And so I was like, you know, let's check out. And then I like aimed to do someplace late for cocktails with a view. So like, let's have that be the anchor. And it's kind of nice that the res is I had to move later because we would have had 2 extra hours to kill between. We already had a pretty good amount of time to kill between dinner and cocktails. So moving those the reservations 2 hours later ended up working out in our favor. We went to the Rock Hill Grill, you know, if you're in town. Probably on a weekday, you don't even need reservations. I'd say it's probably completely unnecessary. But no harm in making a little res there.
18: Yeah. Totally.
17: No harm in it. It's totally free to just book a res online. It's fine. Even if you're about to walk in, like just before you get in the car, head there, book the res. On the weekends, you got to get the res. But on a weeknight, you know. Probably just get a spot walking right in off the street. I knew it would be clutch because they had a lobster roll on the menu. And I thought, oh, Lord, lobster roll. You know, we're in this landlocked Midwestern town. Like, let's put a lobster roll to the test with a native born New Englander to really get the skinny. You know, can we fuck with lobster here in No Coast?
18: Yes.
17: And yeah, what's the
18: resounding yes?
17: They got their
18: lobster from Maine.
17: Mm-hmm.
18: They spiced it up with some seasoning. They used arugula in there in the lobster roll. Toasted roll, of course. And they had a South African pepper I hadn't tried before, which had a nice bite and was kind of a heat that built up. And it was a nice combination. I never had a lobster roll like that before. It was tasty. And truffle fries.
17: The truffle fries were interesting because it's like...
18: It's the first time I've actually tasted truffle.
17: Yeah, I've had plenty of places sell me truffle fries.
18: And then you say, this is just a regular fry. How is this any different?
17: Okay, this is like, yeah. I mean, there's like, they should call them garlic fries, basically, is how I've always felt about truffle fries. Well, that's because I never had a truffle fry, actually. Like, I guess it just never happened.
18: Yeah. Dude, that was so good.
17: These truffle fries, bro, it's like, you know how the mushroom starts talking to you, like, before it even really hits your tongue, where you kind of put it near your face?
18: Yep.
17: And you go, ooh, this is like a powerful mushroom that I'm holding somehow. You know, like, there's the scent and the flavor and the taste and all of that, but then there's an extra layer of I don't exactly know what.
18: Magic.
17: That an extra sensory layer is picking up on. To where I really, like, for a half a second, not a full one, but about a half a second, I thought, fuck, we're going to start tripping balls on these fries, dude.
18: Yeah.
17: This is kind of crazy. Just that underbelly, benign forest evil. You know what I'm talking about? Mm-hmm. It's like that statue animatronic in Legends of the Hidden Temple used to give me the same vibes. Olmec? What's his name? Olmec?
18: Sounds right.
17: When the guy would, you know, the stone guy, he'd move his mouth in the Legends of the Hidden Temple. I get them same weird vibes from a powerful mushroom such as this. I got prime rib sandwich.
18: Dude.
17: I was thinking about getting a Rock Hill burger because it's their other, like, boxed item. It's like a featured item.
18: Yeah.
17: And I know it's like, I know if they brought it to me, it would be baller. But I was like, you know, a burger, though, that's a little bit like, it's a little pedestrian for what the night is. You know? And like, you know, hey, we all love burgers, okay? We're Americans. 1776 on the fucking hat. But I'm like, this is a little bit more. This calls for more. This occasion calls for a little more than just the burger. Prime rib sandwich, dude. The au jus had some browning to it that was just out of this world. I never had an au jus quite like this, where it had a, not like a caramelized sugar, further with the torch to where it's like a smoked, like, browning sugar of some sort. It's like tasted like burnt brown sugar, you know, but not in a nasty way, not in an ashtray way, like in a very nice, ooh, kind of like astounding way. And split a bottle of wine, a little Sonoma Pinot Gris, I believe.
18: Mm-hmm.
17: Hard to remember. I had so much fantastic liquor that night. It's hard to remember. It's all swimming together in my head. A fine evening. And a fine discussion. You know, you and I don't really get to sit down other than this experience right here, which is sort of a guided conversation. It's guided and it's tethered to the topics at hand each week. And, you know, we kind of, we go wherever we want to take it, but within the parameters of the show.
18: Yeah.
17: It was nice to just sit down across the table with you with no distractions and just have a fine meal and talk about us in the past and the future and love and, you know, what we've been through and all of that kind of stuff, you know?
18: Yeah.
17: Nostalgia fagging and strengthening our bond. It's kind of crazy because it's like we have an ultra strong bond, but at the same time, can always improve, can always get stronger. And it's just like, it was like super nice just talking, I thought.
18: Yeah, it was great. We got strong foundations. They hold up.
17: So anyway,
18: even after all these years, decade and a half.
17: That's right. Only growing brighter, dude. The bowls are burning ever brighter.
18: Definitely.
17: And the blessings abound.
18: Lots of laughs.
17: Yes. So that was wonderful. That's fantastic. At some point, the waitress, when she brought the sandwich, she comes back, and I'm like about to open my mouth, and she goes, "Would you like some horseradish?" And I was like, "What the fuck?" Look, how did she know? Yeah, I would love some horseradish. That is the perfect thing right now. So she brings a horseradish, right? And it's a horseradish sauce, like a creamy horseradish sauce. It's like some house-made ranch they let a little horseradish slip into.
18: Yeah.
17: If we're being totally fair to everybody.
18: It was yummy, but it didn't have the bite.
17: Yeah, it kind of, you know, it's September, let's be honest, dude. I gotta open these fucking sinuses up any opportunity I get. You know, I need to open, I need to clear these tear ducts. The nose, the ears, the throat. And fall, dude, I'm wrecked. Everything's clogged. Since I was a little kid, okay? People are like, well, you know, the way you live. Like, dude, jam it. You don't know me. It's been like this since I was a little boy, dude. They wouldn't let me go out to recess, okay?
18: Yikes.
17: So, it's not, thank God it's not as bad as all that now. But it's still not great, you know? Every fall, and then some springs, but it's not as bad in the spring. In the fall, it's a bitch. Mine just seasonal allergy thing. So, horseradish is a really great medicine for that, medicinal food.
18: Yeah. Well, yeah, we had a good long discussion about medicinal food, food spirituality.
17: Mm-hmm. So I spread a little of this horseradish sauce on, and I'm like, it's not quite got that bite. It doesn't have the medicine, so I like, wag the finger. I'm like, hey, you guys make this back there in the back yourselves? You make, said, can you kick a little more horseradish in it? She's like, well, we make it in big batches. I was like, tell you what, do you have just the raw horse? You got some just horseradish? But tell you what, bring me another one of these cream things, whatever this is. Bring me a similar cup just with the horseradish in it. Let me handle the rest. She's like, you got it. Brings me that out, dude. I scooped heaps of that shit together. Made the right horseradish sauce. Oh, my God.
18: Dude, that was so good.
17: Possibly one of the best sandwiches I've ever had, period. Let alone a prime rib, sandwich.
18: Yeah.
17: Oh, dude.
18: We both were going to share, and then you're just like, how about just one bite?
17: It's like, how about I have one bite of that lobster, which was flame.
18: Yeah.
17: And very lobstery.
18: And I told you, I was like, I'm going to inhale this.
17: Most of the places you get a lobster roll, fuck, even out there, I'll be honest with you. Even out there, it's like, yeah, it's lobster meat, but it's kind of like, you know, it's very muted.
18: Mm-hmm.
17: It's like a plain Jane. It's like, I don't know. You know, I'm like looking at the ocean as I'm eating a lobster roll in Boston.
18: Yeah.
17: And
18: it smells like an ocean.
17: And I'm like, well, it's not even that. It's like, it's just not. I was like, has this thing really been alive, like, you know, 10 minutes ago or whatever? This lobster was so fresh. It was crazy. I was like, now that's a lobster roll.
18: They probably got a tank of live lobsters back there because it was fresh and delicious. It was like
17: super fresh.
18: Yeah.
17: It was awesome. So they did it right. We had, I don't know, it was probably like a little after 9 when we got out of there. So our reservations weren't till like 11:30. We had a couple hours and some change to kill. So we wandered around. I wanted to ride the streetcar a bit. We walked to the city. We ride the streetcar. Walked to the Power and Light District. They got a milkshake bar over there. I was just kind of going to like nonchalantly wander by it. And, ooh. organically discover it, because I had done that on my last little jaunt through the city I told you guys about, you know, a few weeks back. We being me, just I wandered the city on my own on a Saturday. Well, this place is open a lot later on a Saturday, so I did fuck with a little milkshake. But
18: nice. It's really good.
17: Yeah, we got there like a minute before close, and they already had the close sign up, and the door was locked, and it was like, nah, dude, but that's probably fine.
18: Yeah, it might have been too much.
17: Might have been too much, might have been too much time, it might have been, you know, everything happens for a reason, they say. And I think they're right about that. So we keep schmoozing on over. Wander around Power and Light. They got the football game on like 20 different screens. We look up, we chuckle at that dire situation.
18: Yeah.
17: Keep wandering. Ride the streetcar up. Well, I think at that point, actually, we're just walking north to find a southbound streetcar stop.
18: Yep.
17: It's like, where's the next one? I thought there would be one by now. I'm like walking blocks and blocks and walking by. There was more homeless people. I don't know. I think it's on a Saturday, like the numbers, we just like mog the homeless people as a city to where they retreat to somewhere. I don't know. You know, I mean, they've got plenty of spots.
18: Totally.
17: You know? They got plenty of spots that aren't as visible. And so they shrink back into the shadows on a busy Saturday. And so I kind of got to see, okay, this is what it is when it's maxed out, you know, which stills.
18: It's pretty quiet.
17: For urban standards, yeah, I've been to plenty of cities. DC's like probably the place that scared me the most in terms of just like on the street homeless people approaching you, you know, like they'll touch you and
18: yep.
17: They'll like point at the money that you're walking out with in your hand from a store and stuff like that. Like it's a little different there. My experience.
18: Totally.
17: But, you know, even Portland's a little more laid back, but like a lot more homeless population. In case he's kind of like in between, you know, it's like a little rougher around the edges than Portland, I'd say, but like far less population. At one point there was like a shitload of birds in these trees at this plaza. Just making a cacophony of tweeting and screeching. And so I just played a little clappy game with the birds to get them all freaked out, worked up, and then flying around in circles. And then the homeless guys started picking up my moves, learning the game to clap yeah. with the birds. They were doing it. They weren't even like, when I started doing it, I was on the other side of the tree, so they couldn't even see me, but they could like hear the game and hear the birds freaking out. So then they all joined in. They were like, whoa, we can fuck with the birds too. This is crazy.
18: Yeah. Oh, great.
17: So then by the time I was walking by, they were all occupied with that.
18: Yep.
17: This is perfect. And then like a couple blocks later, a lady asked me, can I get $100 to get a hotel for the night? I was like, what? It took me off guard. I've been approached by a lot of homeless people in my life for a lot of different reasons. There's always a different little what you going to say. $100. I never been asked straight up for $100 before. I was like, damn,
18: you look that good.
17: Am I mogging that hard that $100 is the ask? That's crazy. I said, I ain't got nothing. Spend it all on this suit. And she said, how, how?
18: Yeah. Her laugh was great.
17: We went on our ways. We went on our separate ways. And you said, $100, where are you going to get a hotel for $100? And I was like, you know, she knows where that's at, bro. And you don't want to. She knows where that deal lives, and you don't want to. And she's keeping the change for dinner and shit. You know what I mean?
18: Yeah, I said no such thing. That was a later run-in.
17: Oh, you're right.
18: I know what $100 will get you.
17: Fair. Yeah, you're right. Fair. You're right, because we actually found the next streetcar stop.
18: Yeah.
17: And we look over across the street, and we go, what the fuck, in this Colin B's place?
18: Yeah.
17: All right, fucking Colin B's place. I called Colin B the last time I wandered the city, and he was off in Iowa. Whatever. Probably one of his 5,000 weddings he goes to all the time.
18: Lucky.
17: It's like, how do you even know this many people who get married? Like, are people getting divorced and married again, and you're just going to the third and fourth and fifth weddings, or what? Like, he's got a wedding on the docket, like, every other weekend, dude. He's going to a
18: including
17: wedding.
18: Including this one.
17: He's going to a wedding this weekend. That's what he says. I got to figure out what he uses wedding as a euphemism for is what I got to do. I'm prying into bro's life too hard, and he can do, you know.
18: Yeah.
17: If he's got weddings, hey, he's got weddings. What am I? Who am I? Just some idiot. But I call him. I'm like, hey, yeah, what's up, man? Well, you told me to call you every time I'm down in the city. So, hey, here's another time. I'm just wandering around downtown. He's like, how close are you? I'm like, you know, at the streetcar stop, like right outside your front door. He's like, cool, I'll be down. So we went up to his spot. He lives way up in the fucking air.
18: Yeah.
17: We got to
18: great views.
17: Take in that view way up from the sky high. And every time I'm over there, I'm always like, dude, I would be parked right here just my whole life. And every time, it's like clockwork. Like, I always say the same unk shit, and then he always says the same unk shit of, oh, once you live here, you get used to it. I'm like, see, that's where you don't know me. Because getting used to stuff is not my style. Yeah. for me, if I had this view, I mean, I got windows, bro, and the view's not great, but I'm still pacing in front of them and looking out of them, and, you know, I'm a dreamer, I'm a yearner, I'm looking through windows, dude. Like, you got windows around, I'm looking through them. Now, if I could see the shit that I see now through my windows, I would be looking through them five times as often.
18: Definitely.
17: So just because you've lost the fire and the flame and the soul, you know, I've been living up here for 3 years or whatever it is. Just because it's all normal to you doesn't mean it would wear off for me, man. I keep that magic alive. It's all special to me. So we had some brews. We listened to some...
18: Sista Fista.
17: Yeah, some Hate Crime My Asshole.
18: Yes.
17: Which is his favorite Demia song. Talked about this and that, and he was like, when's your reservations? Hey, I can just drive you to the spot, because I was thinking of like, okay, when's, are we going to time a streetcar right, and then right. How long is it going to take to walk from there to the spot? He's like, no, I'll just drive you. Oh, that's cool, because it's a 4-minute drive.
18: Yeah.
17: Just right down the fucking street. Blocks
18: no traffic.
17: Away. Just blocks away. Empty on a Thursday. Thursday night Thursday. In Kansas City at 11 p.m.,
18: it's the city that loves to sleep.
17: City is all yours.
18: Yeah.
17: If you're down there, it's all yours, you know. So that was sick. We hit up the Mercury Room, and you're right. He was the one who was like, hotel for $100.
18: Yeah.
17: I'm sorry I misattributed that to you.
18: It's okay.
17: I know you know better. He was like, that's not a rate. And I was like, well, it's not a rate where there's a sign in the window saying that. But yeah, like that's a rate somewhere.
18: Yeah.
17: You can get that, I promise. You don't want it, but you can get it.
18: The Mercury.
17: Mercury Room.
18: Is it room or lounge? Room.
17: It's the Mercury Room. Mm-hmm. It's kind of funny because it's like, I knew it was on the corner of 18th and Locust. Right?
18: Or Walnut.
17: Might have been Walnut. One of them fucking trees.
18: Yep.
17: We get out of the car, and I'm kind of looking at this corner, looking at this corner. It's like a parking lot.
18: Yeah.
17: One-story building, another parking lot. And then I'm like, oh, there it is. It's like the only building right there on that particular corner. So it's cool because the crossroads is like underdeveloped, and it's kind of the arts district. And there's a lot of like one- to two-story buildings and warehouse-type situations or small bars. And then there's just this high-rise apartment structure. Mainly apartments, but there's a like a bar on the bottom floor, and then there's this Mercury Room at the top, which is only 14 stories. But being the only building even higher than maybe 4 stories right there in that sector, just right there in that small little section, it overlooks the taller skyline just to the north, which is a beautiful view. North-facing room, and then they got the whole room just like lined with mirrors everywhere. The table's a mirror, the ceiling's a mirror, the walls is a mirror, and then if it's not a mirror, it's a window. So it makes the room look enormous, even though it's a very small, kind of comfy, cozy room. It's expanded by this illusion of forever distance with the mirrors going on. And then they got the string lights up like it's Maybach music. You know,
18: yeah,
17: like you're in some kind of G-Eazy video.
18: Pretty cool lamps. with like pink light.
17: Everything's beautiful. Everything's posh, cosmopolitan.
18: Oh, yeah.
17: You know, typically not my everyday style, obviously, but it's a special night, you know? When it's a special night, you're going to do special things.
18: Yeah, we were dressed to the nines.
17: Got a fantastic couple of cocktails. We each ordered one to start off, and then we split a dessert cocktail. I want to pull mine up because I just want to remember, and I don't remember everything that was in it.
18: The spiced cola.
17: The spice
18: and your whiskey drink.
17: It was like
18: yours was called Soma, right?
17: I think that's right. Soma sounds right. Here's the menu. And these menus, man, they like kind of change around every once in a while. It's funny, they do have a food menu, but it was after the food hours and we had obviously already eaten, so we weren't fucking with that, but is this an image? I'm just trying to figure out if I can even open the ship. I need to zoom way in to really see what's going on.
18: Yeah, it's tiny. But I've got it pulled up.
17: It's funny. I don't know if they already... Oh, here we go. Soma. Right, yes, a private barrel bourbon, rye, pot still rum. Chinato? That was a new one for me. First time I ever Chinatoed. And then spiced cola reduction was such a tart punch of cola. You know, it wasn't like they just poured some Coke into the fucking thing. It was like a nice handcrafted cocktail. Real shit. And you got the flower thing on Florage?
18: On Florage, yeah.
17: On Florage, which was nice.
18: Mm-hmm.
17: Vodka, peach blossom pomade, Moscato, lychee, coconut, neroli.
18: So good.
17: What'd you think of that?
18: It was great. Tasted like candy. Specifically like a haichu, the Japanese candy.
17: Yeah.
18: It's chewy and then it dissolves in your mouth and the flavor kind of fades. In this, you would get pops of flavors up front. Like the peach was really strong up front, but then the Moscato would pop up. Oh, and the lychee really stood out to me. I think that's why I think it tastes like a haichu.
17: I mean, I had a similar vibe with the cola, you know, because they got cola haichus too.
18: Yeah.
17: And it was just like more flavorful
18: than
17: anything. And dude, packs a punch. Like you're sipping on this cocktail and it's like, damn, I'm hammered.
18: Yeah.
17: We split this tiramisu.
18: That was so good.
17: Cognac, reposado tequila, Savoiardi, amaretto, a latte dilution, and Zamboni foam. Like the Zamboni, like they drove the fucking hockey rink thing over it at the end just to foam it. No, it was like this. It was exactly what you'd expect to get, like a cold top on a latte or whatever they call that shit. Foam top.
18: Yeah.
17: A crop top. What do they call that when they put it on your latte? You know, they're like, hey, do you want a crop top on the top? And a little dusting of the cocoa powder. And dude, that shit was flame. And it was like, the first sip was so thick with the foam that you just kind of have like a foam bite almost with the first sip. And then you're pouring it back and getting the cocktail, bringing more foam on with it as it goes in.
18: You know, that foam was actually a custard.
17: A custard. Yeah, that makes a lot of sense.
18: It's like eggs, egg yolks, sugar, and wine.
17: Yeah. Soft top. That's what I'm trying to think of. They call it a soft top. You know, at your drive drive-through whatever coffee place. Soft top. You want a soft top? Like, do I look soft to you?
18: But yeah, give me that.
17: But okay, does it cost extra? No, you don't want a soft top because then there's less coffee in your cup. Dude, this fucking tiramisu, it was like a dessert that got you hammered.

0: Lounge. Some bowlers have been with us to the Green Lady Lounge a few times, a couple of different occasions.
1: This place was just as cool.
0: It was right next door. What's that, like the Beluga Room or some shit?
1: The Black Dolphin.
0: The Black Dolphin. I knew it was something swimming around. So they got a Black Dolphin next door, which is cool. Similar vibes. It's only one floor instead of two. The Green Lady Lounge has like this basement situation. But, it was like very late. It was like right before last call. So we just split a Vegas bomb and we're wandering around doing some recon for next week.
1: Yeah.
0: Seems like a potential, but I don't know. On a Saturday, like that's probably going to be shoulder to shoulder. It'd probably be difficult to finesse an entire large group in there. So I don't know. We'll play it. I don't know. We'll figure something out.
1: Yeah.
0: We might Green Lady Lounge it up.
1: Green Lady Lounge is classic.
0: It's a little bit easier to get a full group in because they got the two floors going on. So
1: yeah. That downstairs is awesome.
0: And it may even be like if they're four in, four out by that time of the night, maybe we can split the difference between the two places or wander around or do something. I don't know. We'll figure something out. But yeah, so a perfect evening, dude.
1: Yeah.
0: Perfect evening for love.
1: Yep.
0: Ended up back at Pop's at like almost 2 in the morning. Like some kids that just went out on the town, you know?
1: Yeah.
0: Like good old days, dude. Like good old days. Made me feel 22 again.
1: Yeah, same. It was nice.
0: The rest of the week, honestly, less interesting than all that. You had to pick up some shirt that you're just madly in love with at the mall again.
1: Yeah.
0: You women are dragging me back to the mall now. It's like once you fucking get the taste.
1: It was so frustrating. When we went to the mall Wednesday, I thought, I could pick up the shirt. Well, they didn't email me till we got home from the mall. Hey, we just got your shirt in. I was like, oh, thanks. Now I got to go back. Went back Friday. Got my Buffy shirt with Spike on it in purple from Hot Topic. $5. Dude. That was a great deal. I love this shirt. And
0: awful news in the chat. Green Lady Lounge is temporarily closed.
1: Oh, no.
0: You can still enjoy live jazz next door at Black Dolphin. They did have an HVAC cause a fire. Fortunately, day staff caught it early and our awesome KCMO fire department responded immediately. Yo, these HVAC problems going around in my city, dude.
1: I hate that. Opening as early as December 1st.
0: They're targeting a December opening.
1: Yikes.
0: That's crazy. I didn't know that. I was wondering why Green Lady wasn't open. Like, I did notice it was closed, but I figured, oh, fuck, I guess they just don't do stuff on Thursday, which was a head-scratcher to me. I was like, that's not normal, but okay, whatever. I didn't think twice about it, but now that makes sense. Damn, pour one out for the Green Lady, dude.
1: Seriously.
0: Hope they make it back soon. They better be back in December. Damn, that's crazy. Well, we'll rearrange the plans then.
1: Totally.
0: I'll scope out a couple other places.
1: But while we were at the mall, there are some great jazz restaurants and stuff we could check out.
0: Certainly.
1: While we were at the mall, Asina, the second bowlette, she really wanted to get her ears pierced.
0: More than anything, she said.
1: I told her to take it up with you.
0: She asked me all timid.
1: I had told her it's fine by me if it's something you want.
0: Yeah, you know. Girl's going to get their ears pierced eventually, sure.
1: Yeah. So we went to Claire's.
0: Pretty regular thing.
1: And the Zoomer there, the ear piercer / store retail lady. You know, you got to hand over the iPad for the parental consent and whatever. And you knelt down next to C and you were reading her all the care, the aftercare and what to expect and all that. Because you got to keep these earrings in for 6 months and clean them 3 times a day and twirl them around or whatever.
0: Yeah.
1: And I was wandering around the shop with the boys mostly. You know, taking in the bluey stuff or whatever. Not too much for little boys in Claire's.
0: Certainly not.
1: But enough to keep them busy. And the girl was glazing you. It was so funny. She's going, that is

0: just the sweetest man. He's over there explaining everything to his daughter. I had to pull a Taylor Swift. That's my husband. And yeah, so, anyways, then she had to go over it all again. So it got cemented into C's head. How to take care of it.
1: I love the Zoomers. They confuse me sometimes. I don't really know the Zoomers as well. The women and the men are so different.
0: Yeah.
1: There's such a gender divide in the Zoomer generation. I've picked up on that. It's like the guys are all chuds and the girls are all like, your university female kind of.
0: Yeah. They're kinda thorough, like, explanations of everything.
1: They're like a Reddit checklisted, organized tour guide, you know.
0: Consent informed.
1: And they love you by default, by the way. Like,
0: yeah.
1: Zoomer women. Seems like they just love me by default, and it's just because they, like, project perfection onto me, I think. It's like, they love me because they just assume, you know. And, like, look, I make some good moves, for sure, but then they assume, like, that means that everything is perfect, you know? Like, if they imagine where I go back home to, they're not thinking of this craziness.
0: Right.
1: You know? But that's fine. I love that. They, like, make very generous assumptions, which I appreciate.
0: Yeah.
1: Your boy could use generous assumptions. I'm used to the other thing.
0: Totally. We come from the worst generation.
1: Yeah, it's like, we're the worst generation, so.
0: Let it be known.
1: Whether it's my peers or older generations, they always look at me and go, you are going to prison tomorrow, probably. It's like, that's their assumptions. The Zoomers are like, you are the blueprint. And I'm like, yeah, that's kind of actually closer than what most people. I mean, I'm not that, but it's closer than what usually gets rumored.
0: Definitely.
1: So I appreciate that. And yeah, she's...
0: She had her ears pierced about 6 times and some facial piercing. So I said to see, she knows what she's doing. I'm not worried about this. And she got it done, and she was a tough gal.
1: Yep.
0: She held it together. She started looking a little sick after it was done. She almost
1: broke down. Yeah. And I was like, what, she have instant regret type of thing? But no, it was just that it hurt.
0: Yeah.
1: And you never really know what to expect about that, you know what I mean?
0: But right.
1: She's tough as hell, too. She was just like, she doesn't really like to show weakness.
0: No.
1: Ever.
0: So she got up off
1: the
0: chair.
1: She just totally shuts down.
0: Yeah.
1: She, like, disappears. She'll, like, go in a corner, another room, bury her head in a pillow, something like that.
0: Yeah. The complete opposite of our eldest.
1: Yeah.
0: But she got off the chair. She buried her head in my shirt for a hug, you know, get a little bit out, and then was able to pull herself together and stand up straight.
1: Yeah.
0: And shop with her little coupon that
1: they
0: gave her.
1: All smiles by the time we walked out of there, yeah.
0: Yeah, it was great.
1: She loves that. They look cute.
0: They are cute, yeah. Looks good on her.
1: And I'm like, hell yeah. I got my ears pierced when I was 18. At fucking Walmart.
0: Yikes.
1: I heard you gossiping with friends that, like, maybe I was going to make her go to some lounge or, you know, parlor to do it. I was like... No, bro, I went to the nastiest place possible to do it, Walmart. It's like, you could only do worse if they actually pierced your ears at, like, Dollar General or some shit like that, you know? The bottom of the bottom.
0: Yeah.
1: Not even any Walmart, the fucking Excelsior Springs Walmart. That's where I got mine's
0: done. Whoa. That's wild.
1: It was wild, and I was even more wild. There was a time where I was even more wild.
0: True. I time skipped, because this was Saturday.
1: Yeah, but, you know, nothing happened Friday.
0: Homegrown hits happened Friday, and it was a fabulous
1: one.
0: What
1: am I thinking? Well, I didn't know that because I had my hands full with the other projects during that.
0: Yeah, we got a lot of projects.
1: And I hadn't fully fixed, like, I had fixed the lounge problems down here, but I hadn't fixed the lounge problems everywhere, so, like, yeah. I couldn't do my usual trolling along on Friday.
0: We got it fixed.
1: Now you can IRC from anywhere, which is nice.
0: That's right.
1: How it should be. Homegrown hits, of course, dude.
0: Yeah, that's where you're gossiping.
1: I was even
0: about.
1: Sending.
0: Yeah, you sent pics of our outing. Got to show off our new haircuts.
1: Mm-hmm.
0: Yeah. Our hairdresser is a wizard at the shag. I always wanted a shag cut. No one ever does it right. They'll give you the fringe along, like, the curtain bangs, I guess they're called, along the sides, and that's as far as they go. They're like, that's it. And I'm like, hey, what about all the rest of this, though?
1: Yeah, can you chop me into weird, perfect layers all around?
0: Right.
1: Well, Sadie can, so.
0: That's right. Only one lady I know that can do it.
1: So cool.
0: So we keep going back.
1: So awesome.
0: Every once in a while. But yeah, that was Saturday.
1: Wonderful time, wonderful show.
0: I don't remember Sunday. Must have been a good day.
1: I'm like looking at the wrong notes. That's why I'm like, what the fuck is that?
0: What
1: even?
0: Am I looking at?
1: Is that even accurate? Did that happen? Yeah. What is it? Sunday. Garaged it up.
0: Oh, yeah. More cleaning in the garage.
1: And then yesterday we made potentially the last Costco run.
0: Yeah. Our Costco is closing to reopen as a business center. So we had our goodbye food court moment.
1: Yeah, they're going to get rid of the food court and the dairy fridge and everything that I actually buy there.
0: Yeah, and it was barren. It was weird, dude. Walking through there.
1: It's like
0: all the freezers are emptied out.
1: Yeah, we're going to a Costco and it's like all the pallets on shelves 2, 3, and 4 are totally just gone.
0: And it's, you see, like, how
1: crazy, dude.
0: Huge those shelves are. It was wild. Just empty shelves. Plenty of lemons, though, and I needed lemons.
1: You gotta have them lemons.
0: That's right. They're good for so much stuff.
1: Well, their bowlers are good for a lot. Should we thank some bowlers?
0: Yeah, let's thank the bowlers.
1: I think it's been enough time. We could thank some people for putting this wonderful show on. Producing Bowl After Bowl with us for all these years. Old friends and new friends alike. And we thank them here at the beginning of the show because we find that's an important part of the process. It's an important part of our process because the people who chat along and send in PayPals and send in boosts and send in zaps and send in physical mail, all this different stuff, they're part of the show. You guys are a part of our show. There would not be a show without you guys in it.
0: True.
1: And there wouldn't be a show without all of this stuff going on. You heard the bowling pins crash just now. You can buy raffle tickets. That's the newest plug. Bowlafterbowl.com/raffle. Looks like the pot's up to 21K sats.
0: Nice.
1: 298 tickets there. So that's still a nice little ticket pot to play around. You got a pretty fat chance if you buy a fat ticket pack over there at bowlafterbowl.com/raffle. Or if you're in the IRC, you can actually sneakily DM the dude, and he can give you a custom number of tickets. It's like the ticket guy walking around. You know, you can go up to the booth, and you can get a pre-made ticket pack for the standard discounts for the larger pack you buy. Or there's a guy walking around with a roll. His name is the dude, and you can just message him, bang raffle. Bang tickets, actually, is what you send to him in a DM. And he can just slide you off as many as you want. You want only 33 tickets? That we can make it happen. You want 69 tickets? I think Cotton Gin bought 88 tickets tonight.
0: Nice. 88 is great.
1: So you can buy whatever number you want custom from the dude. He can hook you up on the side. Real sly. But again, you know, Noster DMs aren't the same. We all have tried that game. It's got to be an IRC DM message, so that's just a special hookup for certain IRC users. If you know, you know. If you don't, well, hop on in. Chat.bowlafterbowl.com can at least get you into a special lounge instance that we've set up just for you. You can pick any Nick. Come on in the bowl. New to IRC, the trolls in there will troll you. Don't worry about all of that. The bowlers will show you the way properly. And, you know, if you don't bring your own shoes, we have shoes for rent.
0: That's right.
1: So it's all good either way. Let's thank some people. I think that the PayPal, this is one of those off weeks, but let's double check because you never know. Things might change on the fly. You always want the most up-to-date information on the papals. By the way, last chance is going to be here pretty quick for the raffle tickets. We always draw the prize at the end of the V for V segment. So after we're done thanking some people here. And yes, let's see, 9:15, and today's 29th. So, yeah, Circus Media was our last PayPal, so nothing new this week. But you could always shoot a PayPal. One-time or recurring donations are acceptable. There is a donate button at the bottom of every page on bullafterbull.com that'll take you right over there. But as you've heard some pins crashing throughout the show, we do have some hot live boostergrams flying in real time. And every time you hear that sound, well, that's what's happening. That's what's going on. And I scroll back in my little helipad instance here to view these excellent boosts, zaps, etc. Looks like our first one after the show published was Chad F.
0: Hey, Chad F.
1: 333 sats coming in. He says, "Ah, bowler, right on time." Heard that one.
2: Ah, bowler, right on time.
1: An old staple, an old classic. Hell yeah, he's boosting in. Let's see if I can properly get my readings here. Yes, he's boosting in from
3: Boost Me, Bitch.
1: Great application called Boost Me, Bitch. And yeah, he was boosting the previous episode, 460, Shall I Shut My Dick? That's the title. We ended up going with that one. Another boost from Chad F. from
3: Boost Me, Bitch.
1: Coming in, same amount, 333 sats. He said, changing out your router is such a nightmare. Hey, tell me about it, dude. It was actually, it could have been worse. Let's put it that way. It could have been worse. And actually now I have extra nerd stuff configured so that network-wide all the ads are blocked. You know, I tried to do my own pie hole and it just didn't work with the traffic routing properly. Mm. And I've always had this NAT pinning bullshit going on with the lounge so that it was harder to access from my home network than like when I'm out and about, which is just frustrating. But fixed all of that with the new router. So, you know, all in all, it's now that it's fully set up and I did all the stuff, it's no longer nightmarish. Another Chad F boost. This time it's 420 sats from
3: Boost Me, Bitch.
1: And he says, what's up with all these revs listening to Bull After Bull? Rev Doc Pfeiffer, Rev Cyber Trucker, Rev Hodel. Hey, it's like a wholesome show high in spiritual capital. And yeah. That's why, of course, this is a treasure trove of spiritual capital just waiting for the right people to know this and know that. And you actually have to know that. It's like one of the best kept secrets, you know, and our bowlers are very closely guarded with all of that. Deep esoteric knowledge, you know, we're not just rubbing our balls in your face right when we enter the group chat about it. We are guarded about that, you know. We actually believe it for real and we feel it for real. And so it's like, you know, until you can kind of prove yourself, it's not really just something I'm going to slam at you. And so, of course, we are the most doubted, most slept on podcast in the universe. And we like it that way.
0: That's right.
1: And that's actually, you know, evidence. We don't have to make claims. We just do the thing. You know, we just do. And there you go. So, yeah. Thank you, Chad F. And you're absolutely right, by the way. He's pointing out, you know, he's begging the question, but you see what he's doing there. He's pointing out, hey, look at all these revs, bro. And yeah, you're totally right. I myself am a Dudist priest, so.
0: Another one.
1: I just don't, you know. You got to buy me dinner before you know that. Another.
3: Boost Me, Bitch.
1: Boost. 333 from Chad F. He said, that one lane story reminded me of this. Uh-oh. Uh-oh, what is the vagueness setting me up for?
4: Is Wayne Brady going to have to choke a bitch?
1: is Wayne Brady gonna have to choke a bitch? Sometimes, you know, if he's in Florida, I'm sure that he would have to choke a bitch at some point.
0: You gotta wonder.
1: Hey Citizen Plus Plus. By the way, speaking of Hey Citizen, dude, he's the one that wrote this fantastic jingle. You can get in on all this V for V action through any Nostra-enabled app and any Podcasting 2.0 app. That's where the Boostacrims come in, Podcasting 2.0 apps. All of those can be found at nudepodcastapps.com. And, you know, if your clothes are already off, then I've got the song for you to dance over there to.
4: I'm going to boost some stats. I've got 40,000 in my wallet. I'm boosting value contribution. This is fucking awesome.
1: The absolute banger producer, Hey Citizen Plus Plus, and he says, Tits Plus Plus.
0: Or could it be her massive stripper titties?
1: I agree. Tits Plus Plus in the chat. Cast-O-Matic is what he's sending that one from.
0: Nice. Thanks, Hey Citizen.
1: Keeping it real. Keeping it real, keeping it funky. Here is a fountain boost, so forgive me while I fact check the number. Because we're still on that game, but we learned how to fact check the number on the back end. 420 sats coming in. That's from Perminerd.
0: Hey, Perminerd.
1: Perminerd out of Fountain. And he's actually boosting the Ungovernable Max.
0: Nice.
1: Episode that we did with Max over there, episode 459. You can listen to that or any of the other Bulls with Buds episodes just by going to bullswithbuds.com or just click the Buds page in the menu on the site. That'll show you all our buds in order from most recent first. And he says, another great show with a bud. I will start listening to Max after this show. Thanks for the introduction, kids. Hey.
0: Oh, cool.
1: Anytime. Anytime at all. And actually, if you want an absolute banger, he and John just put out, and I got to relook this up just because I don't want to say the names out of turn. I want to make sure that I get this fucking title of this right, but they just sat down and did another collab.
0: Yeah, he was teasing it on the bowl.
1: He was. He was saying, you know, we got it recorded and we're going to put it out and it's going to be fantastic and you're going to love it. And now I'm having a fucking hard time finding it because I'm just a jackass. I had it at the ready in my notes. And then I closed the tab. God damn it. No, I'll find it. I'll find it because you're gonna wanna
0: Is it What Do You Reckon?
1: That's it. What Do You Reckon? What Do You Reckon? In the cover art's crazy.
0: Yeah.
1: Cover art's crazy. It's got Manson on the front.
0: With a bunch of trippy shit.
1: Charles, of course, not Marilyn.
0: And the episode title was MK Ungovernable.
1: Yes.
0: So if that doesn't make you want to listen, yeah. I don't know what will.
1: Exactly. And you like that. Oh, that's... I bet I know why I couldn't find it. It's because you got to go to a separate tab to get the reposts. Yeah, MK Ungovernable.
0: You know how I cheated my way to finding it?
1: How?
0: Ungovernable.network.
1: Oh, that was the easy way. Yeah. Ungovernable.network. If you go over there, you've there. Probably already listened to it because it's so compelling. It just jumps right off the screen at you. Like that crazy Charlie Manson face. You just have to click and hit play and listen to that thing. But yeah, a great kind of open-ended conversation about some of the most fascinating stuff. You're going to have to check it out. I can't spoil stuff. I just got to point you in that direction. Check that one out. It's a banger. You won't regret it. 2222, that's four ducks, one row. That's coming from onlyboosts.social, by the way. This is Chillin' Owl.
0: Hey, hoo hoo.
1: He's hooting, he's chilling. He's boosting episode 460. What does he say? Here we go. In the bowl and stay hard, Edge Lord. How to stop a robo boner? Machine elves exploiting path dependence, inducing homunculus, the dude. Escape local constraints. Unceasing cybernetic enhancements required for decentralized, plausible deniability Avoid ambient validation loops. Log off. The moss yearns to reclaim you. Another masterpiece. Great, great boost. And thank you, Chillin' Owl. See, and we got it all. We got their spiritual capital, and it comes in the form of reverence. It comes in the form of scripture being screamed at you in a pre-show crash out. It comes in the form of esoteric musings and many other forms. And many other forms, which, you know, if you're not ready for it, then that's not really my problem. Thank you, Chillin' Owl.
0: Yeah, thank you. Did you see the Noster Gang boost come through?
1: Did I see that?
0: It was before Hey Citizens.
1: Oh, here it is. Yes, yes. It was right after the... See, this is why we have two people driving the show. Noster Gang with 100 sats over from Fountain. Yes. And he has a clarifying boost. Noster Gang.
0: Noster Gang.
1: Noster Gang. N-A-W-S-T-A-H Gang. So there we go. I've been saying it right the whole time. And he's got the Hakuna Matata hand in there. Very nice. Noster Gang. Noster Gang plus plus. Cool. Now I'll never worry about it again. Because I know. I also know there was a 420 sat boost from Rev Hodel.
0: Hey, Rev Hodel.
1: He's boosting in Fountain. He says, you have to be a bowler to understand why Bowl After Bowl earns the highest value contribution amongst all the podcasts I listen to. It's so much more than a 3 hour plus recording. Thank you. Very studious. You know, take it from the Rev. I can't say it because it's not even believable for me, but you know, you're listening to people that value the show directly, and what they get out of it is a whole lot. There's a little bit in here for everybody, honestly. You know, I know that we say it's all exclusive and stuff, and that's just to shake out people who are nervous. We can't just can't have nervous Nellies is all.
0: Yeah.
1: So if you're nervous, just pretend you're not and sit in the room, and, you know, people will talk to you and, like, bring you in. It's fine. You're actually fine. You know, if you made it this far, you're actually fine. It's okay. Don't panic. There's a little ball busting that goes on, okay? You know, if you're new, you're going to have a little ball busting thrown your way. Best way is to just, like, be funny and ball bust back. You know, don't... It's not about being defensive and, like, winning an argument. It's about being funny and ball busting back. That's the vibe. It's a very East Coast vibe, okay? We got East Coast vibes, but, you know, we have a West Coast psychedelics philosophy, okay? It's not Tim Leary, tune in, turn off, drop out, okay? We're not about that. It's not really even Terrence McKenna, run around the esoteric playground for the rest of your mortal life until you burn out into the inevitable void. No, no, no, it's kind of a West Coast Alan Watts style. Once you get the message, then you're allowed to actually, like, hang the phone up. You know, once you receive the message, then you got it. You know, you made it. Once you pass the acid test, then, like, you know, if you're good, you can keep that with you. If you're good, you have that, you know?
0: Definitely.
1: So, like, you know, answer the phone a few times, listen, like, talk on the phone. But once you get the message, you know, it's kind of mostly the same messages. And those messages come through still. You, like, no, there comes a point, and it's not really, hopefully, you know, hopefully you're good. And it's like, you don't really need that many calls. Get what I'm saying?
0: Yes.
1: Every once in a while, that stuff will present itself in a beautiful way to you that is obviously correct. Right, and there's exceptions to all rules, and fuck the rules anyway. But I'm just saying, as a piece of friendly advice, East Coast social ball busting, West Coast psychedelic philosophy. Okay, that's kind of how it rolls here. That's the Bull's tapestry, and you may disagree, and that's what makes it fun to get in the same room together. But, you know, just don't expect to meet zero resistance, you know. Can't walk around any kind of human action expecting to meet zero resistance. Yes, Rev, dude, astute observations. We love you. We appreciate the kind words, brother. Lots of ticket packs being sold. Bully Steed hit it 5 days ago. I opened the tickets up early. They've been opened all week. I just trying to get into the habit of that, and I knew that we wouldn't have a Bulls with Buds the previous week, so none next week too, although I might record something impromptu at
0: the birthday bash.
1: Well, at Nakamotown.
0: Oh yeah, Nakamotown this weekend.
1: The birthday bash, I'll definitely put something together at some point throughout the weekend. I mean, I don't think we've ever got all these wacky people under the same roof and not recorded something.
0: True.
1: So that will obviously go down at some point over the weekend. But yeah, Nakamotown, I might do something a little bit more like a report of sorts. We'll see. Still kind of up in the air on that. But there will be a raffle opened all week. Permanerd's coming back at us. He has, again, I want to make sure I'm getting this number correct. I believe it's 420.
0: That's what I see on my helipad. Okay,
1: then I'll just go with it. 420 from Permanent says, if you can hang in the bowl live, listening a few days after is second best. These are salt of the earth people, my people. Well, thank you, Permanent. We agree. We believe the same of you. My people. You've always just got it. You know, some guys just like get it right away. And you don't even have to explain it. You don't even have to tell them. Some people need to, like, have a little bit of reassurance, okay? So I know that sometimes I'm a big scary guy and I don't do the reassurance thing often enough. So, like, if you need to hear that, it's buried in here, okay? Like, it's going to be all right, actually. We don't hate anybody. We don't got no problems. We're laid back. But we will fuck with you, okay? That's just part of it. 420 again from Permanent at a fountain. He says the same thing. Oh, I got it twice.
0: Same.
1: So nice he said it twice, which we appreciate. Yeah, salt of the earth people. Hey, right back at you, Permanerd. Love you, brother. 2,000 sats coming in from R&R Andy Brash. Rock and roll break hard, anybody?
0: Yeah.
1: No, just the boost. We appreciate that. Castomatic is the source.
0: Thanks, Andy.
1: Thanks for listening. Thanks for boosting. Appreciate you, brother. Always good to hear from you. Homegrown hits. See, now I'm scrolling through the homegrown hits, and it's later than I'm used to. So it's an interesting days ago number, 4 instead of 5. What did you call it? A Thursday?
0: Thursday Friday.
1: So you're creating spaces and time that shouldn't even exist. And yet they must exist for moments such as those. Lots of tickets being purchased here, getting close to the cutoff point on the tickets. Noster Gang got a 10-pack, very nice. Pfeiffer in the 93s with 25 tickets, 88 to Cotton Gin, which I mentioned earlier. 2121 got zapped in, appreciate that. Let me see if I can find the source. Oh yeah, that's Rod. Rod was hitting us up near the beginning of the show there. 2121 Satteroos. Bully Steed hit us up from Fountain. Again, we have to make sure, because Fountain hides these. They want to change their stuff. They won't let me in the building. I could fix this all for them in a day. 2222 sats from Bully Steed.
0: Bully Steed.
1: Bully. She said, we bowls now. Right on time bowling. That's right. Guaranteed to be right on time.
2: Ah, bowler, right on time.
1: And that's just how we roll. Thank you. Bully, bully. Make Heroism also boosted 2222. Talk about your random number theory. Different app, same number. He's coming in from Podcast Guru. And he says, Sunday.
0: Woo.
1: Of course, Sunday is another hyper space out action. Hyperspace out. I don't know how close we'll be wrapped with the Nakamotown festivities. We'll probably be. I would hope to be back by the time Hyperspace Out rolls around. That's kind of like my tangential plan. But
0: you never know.
1: We keep it loose enough. You know what I mean? If things are still going on, and we don't want to split early or anything. So We'll see how that goes, but even if that's the case, we might just do a on-location chat crash.
0: Totally.
1: We'll at least make an appearance. So, yeah, Sunday, hyperspaceout.com. You're going to want to get there 7 p.m. Eastern Coast time. We play internet games with our friends. What could be better? Here's a boost. Speaking of Revs in the bowl, here's another one. Rev Cyber Trucker.
0: Hey.
1: Boosting in from Fountain, 20,000 sats.
0: Woo!
1: He says, since I can't buy raffle tickets, just take my sats. Why you can't buy raffle tickets? Why come can't buy no raffle tickets, Rev? We'll figure that out. Let me get on the phone with you. Try to troubleshoot. I'll do some testing on my own, but like my gut says you should be able to just buy them like with your Fountain wallet.
0: Yeah.
1: But we'll see. We'll figure that out. There might be some things that I need to figure out that are unique to Fountain or something like that, but there's going to be a way. There's going to be a way, because, yeah, for 20K sats, you could back the truck up with these tickets. Like, I think the 420 pack is like 16K something. I'm just thinking off the top of my head. I don't remember exactly what it is. 16969 or something like that. Fountain does not allow that, sadly, says Sir Libre in the chat. Well, got to get you an extra Lightning wallet then. Can't just pay an invoice with a Fountain wallet. These Fountain wallets. We'll figure something out. We'll figure something out, because this just cannot stand, this aggression.
0: Yeah.
1: This aggression will not stand, man. 428 sats were zapped twice by Rev Hodel.
0: Hey, thanks, Rev.
1: He's hanging out in the live chat, zapping it away. I saw, speaking of Rev Hodel and being in the live, I'm sure that they are doing another local Bitcoiners. They usually record on Tuesdays and then hop in here and hang out for a little bit while the eyelids are still, you know, able to be held up, held aloft. And I saw they did a kind of a new way to publish their leaderboard. You know, they put out a weekly leaderboard of their previous episodes and whatnot.
0: Yeah.
1: And they did a new ranking by which they kind of do the sats. You know, used to be the old leaderboard. So they do the first, second, third, fourth, fifth place based on sats that went to that episode. Now they do an aggregate where it's like a combination of the leaderboard for sats and boosts, unique boost, and then supporters, unique supporters. And my episode 9, is number 1 in the aggregate. I was like, wow, given nice. A little trophy there on Nostr. I saw a little Nostr trophy. By the way, I've been using this Nostrich because Makey recommended it. Make Heroism recommended this Nostrich a number of times now. And so I think this is the third time I've really given it a shot. And I finally got all the things set up and signed in and everything. And it's been serviceable, I think. It's been serviceable. So, yeah, overall number 1, episode 9, with your boy, the Wolf.
0: Hell yeah.
1: So, yes, thank you. I was very honored to see that in my noties. Fifth place in sats boosted to the episode, but number 1 in boosts, number 1 in supporters. We like to bring a big tent with us. We like to bring a big group of people just partying.
0: That's right.
1: Wherever we go. So let us, you know, raid your group chat. Raid your stream at the end of the night. You know, you need some late night people to stumble in and make the bar light up right there at last call. That's what the bowlers are for, dude. We're there to pump you up right there. Right at closing time, we'll slide in. We'll get a Vegas bomb. We'll not trash the place, you know. We're just in there to give you money real quick and then leave. And it's all love and it's all respect. So, yeah, that was really cool. Cheers. Cheers, Rev Hoddle. We got Piranesi at 25 ticket pack. Piranesi.
0: All right.
1: We got Sir Libre at 25 ticket pack. Very nice. Weirdo hit us with 1,000 sats from Podcast Guru, just a purple heart emoji.
0: Ooh, thanks, Weirdo.
1: Purple love in the chat, love that. 333 sats, I believe that's another zap. I got all my screens. Yes, Sir TJ the Raffle zapped it in.
0: Hey, Raffle T.
1: Raffle T says, little value sap. I saw he was keeping up and with the chat conversation through Show.
0: Yeah.
1: Which is a fantastic way to interact with live Noster streams. Love that. We are partying on the Noster Live for sure. All the coolest Nostriches at least swing by to say what's up on a good Tuesday night. So
0: true.
1: Appreciate you out there, Nostrich world. And then here is Eric PP. He bought 100 tickets.
0: All right.
1: And that's a magical number.
5: 69, dudes!
1: You know, now that I'm thinking about that, because it's 100 tickets for 69.69, so the 420 tickets, I'm pretty sure, is like 420.69 or something like that. Now I need to double check, because I'm thinking, dude, wait, what? There's no way that that's the same number that I'm thinking of. Well, I'll just fact check it on the fly. You expect me to remember what I put on my own website, dude? 24,420. That's the actual number for 420 pack. You paid 24,420. So that's the word. That's the situation. And finally, a 10 pack to Sir TJ the Raffle 777. Very nice. Lucky number sevens. And yeah, dude, I saw that I guess the Free Samurai guys are starting a 50-50 raffle. Chad F posted that in the chat. How long they been doing that? I hope they got this idea and they're spreading it. I think a 50-50 raffle is sick and fun. I hope they heard Max go on this show and they were like, damn, let's set that up. Like, that's easy. We could do that. Easy peasy.
0: Yeah.
1: Because it's a provably fair raffle. It uses the Bitcoin blockchain as basically the ticket. You know, it's not a big bingo cage with these balls that we can pre-rig to be a certain number. It's not a physical ticket we draw out of a hat that you got to just trust that we're drawing, you know, fairly every time. It's provably fair. We can't pre-know the number because we'll close the raffle here and this is a 5-minute warning. Let's make it a 3-minute warning.
0: Okay.
1: And mind the stream delay too. So 3 minutes, we're going to close this thing. But yeah, it's just, it's something that we can't game, that we can't put our thumb on the scale. You know, everybody can look and see that it's all in the up and up, and it uses the hash of the next block after we close. So, you know, I can't, just like I can't double spend on the Bitcoin blockchain, I also can't know what the next block's hash is going to be, right? Not until a miner solves that can anybody know that. But then, once it happens, the whole world knows it right away. So it's a nice, publicly unguessable, but publicly available number. And then that's how we just draw. We use that to draw the seat out of all of these tickets. 308 so far sold tonight. And then, yeah, if you're the lucky winner, you take half the pot. Other half stays at the bowl. And we all have a great time. We all have a celebratory time. And that's how it happens.
0: Yeah. But sats aren't the only way to contribute value to the bowl.
1: Absolutely.
0: We also need art every week. And tonight we got some art from Make Heroism. Inspired by a cigarette pack. It's very cool. Really enjoyed that.
1: Yes.
0: And so if you like making art, you can always send art to show@bowlafterbowl.com. Spence and I will see it. We can use it somewhere, maybe for an episode. Maybe you want to spruce up the chapter art on your nude podcast app. You can contribute that too if you got a favorite segment you want to make some art for. We also have a P.O. box if you want to send cash or goodies, anything that you can mail. 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And we'll even send you some value back if you send a self-addressed stamped envelope to P.O. 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We'll send you some Bowl After Bowl stickers that you can slap wherever your heart desires. And of course, we do have a phone number here, and you can give us a ring. If you don't know what to say, that's okay, because we also have a first time I ever topic. Tonight, we're talking about the first time you ever planned a camp out. So all you gotta do is pick up your phone and

0: That's right. And we don't pre-screen them or anything, so whatever you say goes. Anything goes in the Bowl After Bowl voicemail box. You can also text or send pictures if you're so inclined. Maybe you're voice shy. Maybe you're in a dead zone. Texts work. They come through. And you probably want to get your call in now. Get your texts in now. 816-607-3663.
1: Now's a great time to do it.

0: New things in the bowl. You got to love it. Raffle officially closed at block 969259. We're waiting for block 969260 to actually make the actual draw. So that'll be the number. We'll let you know when that block is solved. Thank you, Cotton Gin, for suggesting the extra messages from the dude.
1: Yeah, that's nice.
0: I might change the wording from seal the draw to perform the draw.
1: Yeah.
0: But I should have...
1: Or just to draw.
0: I should have trouble read the copy, but you know. Proofread the copy? It's not that big of a deal. Just making little mental notes. If I don't say it out loud, then I'll forget. But yeah, thank you, Cotton Gin, for those lovely suggestions. He's always had ratify the draw. A majority of the states must ratify. A supermajority of the states must ratify the draw. We got a lot of chirping in. Let's get it started, bowlers.
2: And did the bowl.
0: A bubbly voicemail.
2: How's it going?
0: Oh, it's going. Hey. What's up? Fifey.
2: Excellent.
0: Nice.
2: Getting pretty excited about seeing you guys here in a few weeks, huh?
0: Hell yeah.
2: Got
0: hell
2: my RSVP in. Of course, most pertinent part of an RSVP is the RSV payment. Payment.
0: RSV paid, baby.
2: First time I ever planned a camping trip. So I couldn't come up with something because... Well, I participated in many. I can't remember any time I was, like, took the lead and being like, yeah, I'm doing this camping trip. No. So I'm going to stretch it a little bit and be like, first time I ever was responsible for packing for a camping trip. How's that?
0: Acceptable.
1: Nice.
2: And I think the first time that I would have been done that, so, you know, graduated to adulthood, went on a couple of camping trips in college, which is like short little overnighters. I'm not going to count those. But for a short time, my son was in the Cub Scouts. So I did do a camping trip with him that I had to, and it was in November, so I had to go get some colder sleeping bags and stuff than what we had. And I think, I can't remember the exact year, it was it was late October, early November, because we had the Cardinals ball game going on just like the FM radio out of the campsite. You know, all the dads did. I was kind of getting a little buzzed on the side, you know, secretly, because I'm an alcoholic asshole. Even then, getting some little buzz at the scout camp. But anyway, yeah, I think the Cardinals won the World Series that night. So we were out at the campsite.
0: I remember that one.
2: Getting cold. Anyway, I've planned a couple since then. I've not planned, but, you know, participated in a couple that I had to, get everything together for. And that's always, honestly, packing unnerves me to no end because I just get super, like, I'm going to need this, I'm going to need this. It's the most, like, procrastinative thing ever. Anyway, love you guys. See you soon in the bowl.
0: Hell yeah. Can't wait, brother.
1: Dude, packing sucks.
0: Packing is an absolute bitch. We can unpack this raffle now, though. They just solved 969260.
1: All right.
0: The dude has informed us in the chat, so that's nice and visible. I love that. We can perform the draw. We can run the draw. I always like to keep my eye on the monitors here when we run the draw because there's a nice little visualization that I like. But if you hear, I'm going to commentate it. Here we go. Slot 258 to 308. Oh, it's Eric PP.
1: Eric PP. Blah, blah,
0: blah, blah. Look at that. Let's get him paid. 10,939 sets. Hey, we're the only show that boosts you back five figures after we thank everybody. Anybody else doing that? Anybody else making those kind of moves? Listen. Listen, we're boosting back people for the 50-50 raffle. I love it. You love it. Everybody loves it. Here we go. From my own nodes, by the way, the bowl nodes.
1: Feels
0: operating
1: good
0: on that situation. There we go. Should be hurtling towards your Albi wallet. Hurtling towards your Albi wallet right away. I love this part. This is such a fun part. Congratulations, Eric PP.
1: Yeah, congrats.
0: Big ol' winner, winner, cotton dinner. Eric PP dinner. I was going to say chicken dinner, and then I just saw Cotton Gin in the chat chirping, and I saw Eric PP tag Cotton Gin, and that's just like it, reading and dinner. Talking at the same time. It gets the better of you linguistically. it makes me very hungry for cotton right now, though. I need some fucking... We're out of cotton balls. I'll just have to eat the shirt off of my tits. Congratulations, Eric PP. Kick ass, dude. Love it. Thanks, Pfeiffer, for the call. I got another call lined up. I mean, we've got some bowlers calling in tonight.
1: All right.
3: Dandelion and Sir Spencer.
1: Mr. Battles.
0: Christopher Battles.
2: Unfortunately, I think I did mention last vocal mail. But yeah, I don't think we're going to be able to go camping this year. Just some different vehicle logistics and
0: nuts.
2: Other stuff.
0: Hate it when that happens.
2: Unfortunately.
0: Vehicle permit to you.
2: Yeah, it's like the first time in, like many years that we have, like a long time actually, that we haven't gone camping in there just for like a night sort of thing. It's usually just pretty much always, I should say just, it's always car camping. But yeah. But the first time I've ever planned one would be never. Did stuff with the folks when I was still at home. And, which is funny because sidetrack, but my wife and I were talking, like, when we still say, like, when we lived at home, like, that always means, like, when we lived with our parents, but, like, you know, we do not live with our parents. We are home.
0: True.
2: You know, we're living at home, like.
0: Hopefully.
2: You guys live at home. I live at home, but we don't live with our parents, but, yeah, it's just that interesting, like, thing. Anyway, yeah, and then beyond that, like, my wife, my now wife, she'd plan like camping stuff with like perch and just friend groups or whatever and stuff like that. So yeah, I don't think I've ever actually planned a camping trip.
0: Damn.
2: So yeah. Anywho, that's it. Love guys.
1: Love you.
2: Stay dangerous.
0: Hell yeah.
2: And whether or not the microwave keeps beeping, I already know you're done. You do not need to remind me. Or it's just mocking. Go ahead and give a hearty.
0: Caca! Absolutely. The heartiest of cacas to you, Christopher Battles. Oh, in vehicle karma, of course.
1: Yeah.
0: I think that's on par. That's gone brand for the bowlers. You know, we're not out there planning camping trips. We just go on them.
1: Yeah.
0: And we just wing it. Oh, a camping trip? I guess I'll throw the tent in the car. And drive to wherever you said the spot was. We'll figure out food when we get there, maybe.
1: Maybe.
0: Or we'll just starve for the weekend. It's fine.
1: Yeah. A good fast.
0: What's a dad gut going to do? It's going to get you through the weekend. Chad is absolutely insane.
1: Yeah, unhinged right now. In the best of ways.
0: You remember the first time you ever planned a camping trip?
1: Yeah, only once. One time. I remember. And it was for your 22nd birthday. And I scouted out a spot that looked nice down by the river.
0: Nice.
1: And
0: yeah.
1: It was, it all went pretty well. All I did really to plan it was pick the spot, reserve it, and invite people. And I didn't make no rules. I didn't make suggestions of what to bring or whatever. I was baking a cake. I baked a cake for that birthday.
0: I showed up with a keg.
1: Yeah, oh yeah. So I guess you did a little planning on that one too.
0: Minimal.
1: Yeah. And
0: just negotiated with the owner of the bar I worked at. Hey, can I buy a keg from you for my birthday?
1: Nice. Glad he said yes.
0: No resistance whatsoever.
1: Yeah, it was the best.
0: I ended up selling the rest of the keg. The part that we didn't drink, I just ended up selling the rest of those beers.
1: Nice.
0: Make it up on the other side. He let me sell the beers at the bar. It's fucking, that guy's the coolest dude, man.
1: Yeah.
0: He was so cool.
1: He was.
0: Shouts out to Ben.
1: He's out there.
0: He's still cool.
1: Ben plus plus.
0: He was cool, and he's still cool, too.
1: Might be a vampire, which makes him extra cool.
0: Yeah, you want the vampires on your side, dude.
1: Yes. They have the softest ropes. Anyway, yeah, so we showed up, we partied, it was a good time. Everyone did great.
0: Hell yeah. Oh, yeah. Speaking of everyone doing great, the streamers are doing great, and I forgot to thank them.
1: Oh, you gotta thank the streamers.
0: For the greatness that they do. There's actually no streamers live tonight, so I feel less bad. Thank God. But throughout the week, we still did have some streamers to thank for streaming sats to bull after bull, including Logs was streaming some sats.
1: Hey, thanks, Logs.
0: That's very much appreciated. Pfeiffer was streaming some sats.
1: Cool.
0: Streaming from Boost Me Bitch in both cases.
1: Thanks, Pfeiffer.
0: So that's an obligatory drop.
4: Boost Me Bitch?
1: Yes.
0: Chad F and 33 others, so there's 36 people so far streaming, all from the same app.
4: Boost Me Bitch.
0: It's crazy. How do you get 36 people in that app, Chad F? That's fucking awesome. Eric PP streaming sats from Podcast Guru throughout the week. So yes, we appreciate our fabulous streamers. Forgive me for not mentioning that sooner. But you can't slip it by me all night.
1: That's right.
0: Can't slip it by me all night. Eric PP said, I didn't stream tonight. He was too busy winning the raffle. He can't be bothered to, you know, you can't be expected to multitask on that level, you know.
1: He's going to celebrate.
0: Hell yes.
1: It's party time.
0: We love that. We love all you bowlers. And you're streaming throughout the week, so, you know.
1: Yeah.
0: Spreading out here and there, bro. Anyway, thank you. MPV doesn't support streaming yet. Well, it's yes, so there's no sad face needed. There's no sad face needed there, Sir Libre. Beautiful. Well, my birthday, that's a great time to plan a camp out, Lorian.
1: Yeah, 22nd.
0: Here's another bowler planning camp outs, maybe. Oh, is he spark? Don't burn yourself. He lit a burnt bowl.
5: First time, I plan the camping trip?
0: Well, you know, in the loose definition of the sense.
5: I guess, kind of used to technically plan that. The first time I ever went camping, was with my buddy's family. They had a, tow behind trailer. And their parents would, or his parents would, typically we'd go up to a state park that's up, it's not that far from here. It's only like maybe an hour and a half or so.
0: Okay.
5: It's up the shores of, Lake Huron.
0: Ooh.
5: Then right on the shores of it and a lot of woods and stuff in the park. It's a state park. Then they have two different areas for camping. They have a rustic and area where they had like paved areas for you to pull your motorhome or camper into, so you didn't have to diddle around with leveling, which back in the day was quite important to get the refrigerating devices and potentially if you had AC. Not a lot of them had AC back then. Here and there they did. I know my buddy's parents didn't have AC on that one. I know they had one on. They had AC on one later after that, but they would get two campsites, and they get one that was on the one side. The first couple times I went to with them, I stayed in the camper with them, and we stayed on that where they didn't really have to level it too difficultly. It was on an asphalt pad, and then they would get a site that would butt up in the rustic camping area.

0: All right.
1: Or became more popular. But yeah, we'd go up there and stay and then run around for a whole weekend doing all sorts of crazy stuff. Not until later when I was in my teen years in high school and maybe just out of, we used to go up north to an area off the Sabo River called the High Banks.
0: Uh-oh. To be continued. High Banks.
1: Let's go. Get the cash.
0: It got you. Cashed again.
1: I knew that was coming up. I knew it was going to cut off.
0: Scooby snacked.
1: But yeah, we would go up there, and I would go up with, I mean, it was all friends, drunken debauchery. I remember people falling down the high bank and nasty hangovers.
0: Been there.
1: I think it was right around the time that Molson Triple X Ice was the big thing to get. I don't think you could legally sell that in the States, but there was a lot of party stores that would get it somehow. I don't know. Because it was like a Canada thing to get the true Triple X.
0: Gotcha.
1: And you get pretty goddamn fucked up and party for a weekend. Usually it was a Labor Day or Memorial weekend.
0: There you go.
1: Here in your 4th of July, but there's a lot of state land that butts up against the river, and there's a lot of areas to camp. And that is very rustic, where you got no power, you got no shower, you got nothing.
0: Yeah.
1: You're just out there in the elements. And, yeah, some crazy, wacky times. In the bowl.
0: In the bowl.
2: In the bowl.
0: Hell yeah, I love the rustic. I hear rumors and rumbling second, third hand. When I went up to Lake Satoshi about, oh, I'm trying to convince my wife, my daughters to come out, and is there going to be showers, and is there going to be showers? There was showers at Lake Satoshi. They set up these nice showers this time around, which I, of course, did not try. Because it's camping, right?
2: Like, and there's a lake.
0: I'm there for 2 days, you know, like 2 full days of camping. I need a shower and 2 full days of camping.
2: Yeah.
0: It's like, what does that look like? I get in the shower, I shower off, I come out in my flip-flops, and then run around in the mud and jump in the lake and get all nasty again, you know? And one of the days, it was just showering on us the whole time, so hey.
2: Yeah.
0: Lord provided on the shower on that particular day. So I don't know, I can just be a stinky old camp boy for a couple of days, you know?
2: Yeah.
0: We're out there outside.
2: Right. Nature scent mugs us all.
0: That's right. Need my natural musk, it keeps the bears away.
2: Yes, precisely.
0: Hello. Very nice, thank you, Ned. Great call.
2: You remember the first time you ever planned a camp out?
0: Yeah, it was in the Scouts, the old BSFA, in Cub Scouts. You know, I had done family camping, and then in Cub Scouts, we had like a day camp that we did every summer, and it was just like you'd go out there during the day, but you didn't stay the night out there. You'd go home, and it was like 3 days, so you'd just go out there each of the 3 days during the day.
2: Okay.
0: Cub Scout day camp, they called it. And that was fun. And then toward the end, when you were a wee blow, the last 2 years of Cub Scouts, they had a 3-day stay out there the whole time camp experience at Camp Nash in Bonner Springs. Right out there, real close to where they do the RenFest and all that shit.
2: Nice.
0: So that was so lovely. That was like a 3-day, that was like my first camping overnight in the Scouts, and I was still a cub. So that's when you're like 9 and then you're 10. Then once you turn 11, you go to the Boy Scouts and it's like the real deal. And then our troop, like many of the Boy Scout troops at the time at least, again, I've been out of the Scouts for 20 years or whatever. Nearly 20 years. And but we had like what many troops had, which is a scout-led troop or a boy-led troop, which means that, you know, you've got your leadership positions, like everybody's broken into a patrol by their age group, but then the whole overall troop also has troop positions. So you could be the patrol leader of your patrol, and then the senior patrol leader.

0: is like the leader of the troop. You got your assistant senior patrol leader and your quartermaster and other various positions, you know. And so the boy-led troop idea was like the kids are playing in all the shit and leading the meetings, and they're doing it hands-on. You know, the adults are just there to unlock the building, make sure the shit gets accomplished, keep it on the rails if necessary, but ideally, you know, none of that's needed. You just run the meeting, and then you're done. So the first camp out I ever planned was when I started the scouts. I was the patrol leader for our patrol when we started out. And we'd have to plan, like, you know, the activities if appropriate. On a lot of the regular campouts, we'd just go up and either fish or hike or, you know, whatever. We'd, of course, have to plan our meals, like I said, so we'd have to pitch in and get the groceries, and one guy would be responsible for showing up with that. And then the rest of the equipment was the troops, so like tents and the main mess cooking equipment and all that was all just in the troops' trailer. They would show up and we just set it all up day one, tear it all down last day. And yeah, like if it was a Klondike Derby, for instance, that was like a particular winter camp out we did every winter, there would be different competitive games or tasks, challenges, really. Like you'd have to build a fire and burn a string that was a certain height above the, you know, fire barrel that you're burning this fire in. So you have to build a fire, then from the strike of a match, they time you. How long does it take you to burn through this string that's like 18 inches above or whatever regulation height it was? Or you'd have a sled race. So everybody on the Klondike Derby had a Klondike sled. Or you'd have a race to save the guy with a broken leg. So you'd add a splint to his leg, put him on a stretcher, carry him to the flag and back. All these little kind of mini survival competition things. And so, of course, if you were doing that, you'd have to plan for that. Like for the fire building contest, who's going to show up with like the dried pine that's like the secret sauce to get a fast, hot fire going? It had to be all natural. You know, you couldn't just have like a fuckload of paper towels and some lighter fluid. You'd have to have completely, totally natural. The only thing potentially you could use was a match.
1: Mm.
0: It lets you strike a match, you know. You got a bonus using flint and steel. So, like, we showed up and did the match the first year, and then every year after that, we're like, dude, flint and steel, we'll figure that out. But that was that. So, yeah, lots of planning, and every month we'd do a camp out. So every month we'd have to do that planning.
1: Nice.
0: Which, yeah, it was like herding cats, dude.
1: Yeah.
0: You know, the goal is to plan, but are you going to get a plan together, and then are you going to follow that plan? Well, I got better as time went on, but it's not easy.
1: No.
0: Not easy. But yeah, the scouts, man, had me planning campouts for sure.
1: Cool.
0: Last bowler up for now, as of current time.
2: Oh, shit. No, I forgot what I was going to say.
0: Oh, I hate it when that happens.
2: Anyway.
0: You're on.
2: I was just fucking hanging out here. Talking about camping.
0: Yeah.
2: When I was a kid, my dad was... Okay, so born and raised in Seattle,
0: okay.
2: Like hardcore, like the actual city of Seattle, like the city boy, right?
0: Hell yeah.
2: But my dad was far from a city boy. He was he had like eight sisters and like two brothers. But they all called him a mountain man, right? My dad was, he's a dirty white boy. He would love to be in the woods and camping all the time. And hell as a yeah. youth, nearly every weekend, ever since I was, I don't know, 6, 7, 8, 9 years old, we were always going to the mountains. My mom, on the other hand, was a round, very rotund, like beach ball of a woman, 5'2". She wanted nothing to do with camping. But my dad, every opportunity he got was to go into the mountains, go into the woods. And I spent many, many years, weekends, just hanging out in primitive campsites. Like, you know, we wouldn't do the car camping thing. My dad would be like, we're going to park the truck here, we're going to hike 3 miles up the road, and we're going to find this crevice and ravine and whatever, we're going to camp here, and then we're going to fish, and that's what we're going to eat, and all that stuff. I mean, camping, I don't remember the first time, but my whole life in the beginning was all about camping, and my dad who was a good man. And all you motherfuckers would have loved to have met him, because he was a super good, he was like a way better human being than I was, than I am. Just like down to earth and salt of the earth. And I'm running out of time here, but I'll tell you a quick story. In 1970, right before I was born, 1975 or 3 or whatever.
0: Okay.
2: He was a mechanic, and you know what? I'm probably going to call back and finish the story. I'm going to do that. So,
0: okay, no problem.
2: Back in the early 70s, my dad was a mechanic, and he was working on this vehicle, a station wagon. He lifted the hood. There was a woman who owned the vehicle, brought it in, wanted something done to it, so he had the hood lifted up. Vehicle was running. He was standing in front of it. He was looking at whatever, you know, trying to troubleshoot whatever issue it was. And there were kids in the car, like little kids. And the kids were playing around. And as kids do, they start touching things that they shouldn't be touching. And one of the kids grabbed the thing and put the car in gear. And the car rolled forward. My dad was standing in front, rolled forward. And you're going to have to hear this on the next installment, because I'm right about my time. 2, 1. One of these days I'll get it.
0: There it was. There it was. No, yeah, continue.
2: So for future reference, it's like 19 seconds before the beat. So 3 minutes and 19 seconds. Anyway, so what happens is one of the kids bouncing around in the car puts the vehicle in gear, and the car rolls forward and crushes my dad's legs against the guardrail. And, just crushes them. And of course he has to go to the hospital. So this is before I was born. Like a year or two before I was born. He has to go to the hospital, and the doctors are like, yeah, you're fucked. You know, one of your legs is going to be okay, right? It didn't get crushed that bad, but the other leg that you have, you know, we could cut it off. I mean, well, they were considering cutting it off, but they were able to salvage it. But it was like a quarter inch diameter bone that held his leg together. So my father, a 6 foot tall man, he was light, fortunately. He was probably like, I think he spent most of his weight range between 160 and 180. He was a real tall, skinny dude. His nickname was Lurch. For all you Adams Family friend fans. But anyway, he had like a quarter inch of a bone holding his, I think his right or left leg, I can't remember which, one of his legs together. And the doctors told him that he would barely be able to walk, right? He would never be able to go hiking or crawl around the woods or any of that kind of stuff. Well, you know, fast forward, I'm a kid growing up, you know, he's 20 years healed, you know, whatever, 15, 20 years healed. That motherfucker would, he's the kind of guy who would be like, hey, what are you doing this morning? We're out camping. He's like, I'm going to go to that ridge over there. He would hike up the mountain, and he would take his fishing pole with him. And he would just go hiking up ridge lines and whatnot, and go, you know, 20, 30 miles. He wasn't superhuman. He wouldn't go 30 miles away, but it would seem like he was going that far. He would go these long distances, and he would fish the entire way. And he would come back with a whole bunch of trout and whatnot, you know, fishing in these streams. And I don't know. He was just a wonderful human being. He was also a talented artist. I'm talking about my dad. It chokes me up a bit because I'm pissed off that he died. Because I'm this selfish asshole.
0: I'm
2: mad at my parents for dying. How dare they?
0: What a fucking bunch of jerks.
2: Selfish bastards. Don't they know that I need them?
0: How could they do?
2: I'm 51 now. I don't necessarily need them anymore. But, man, it was hard when I was younger. Because they died when I was younger. But I'm more upset that my children never got to meet them. Because my dad was a super fucking cool dude. Mountain man, camping guy. He was a terrible hunter. Terrible, the worst hunter that you would ever imagine. Because what he would do is he would go out there and he would see the deer and he would pull out a pencil and paper and he would...
0: Oh! I'm mad at your dad for cutting that voicemail off now.
3: Yeah.
0: Damn, dude. Harrowing tales. But yeah, that's what makes you a well-rounded guy, man. Getting out there in the... on the mountain that many times growing up, dude.
3: That's right.
0: The outdoors, man. It teaches you everything you need to know.
3: It does.
0: You know, with all these sweet comforts, we get real soft and relaxed. But if you're out there trudging through the shit, you know, can't get your socks wet. You can't get too cold. You can't get too hot. You got to make a tent so when it rains, you're in a dry spot. You got to make sure the rain flies properly secured so that your fucking ground pad doesn't float out of the tent flap and down the fucking hill.
1: That would be a nightmare.
0: All things we had to learn the hard way. You don't leave your boots out whether people can just squeeze a tube of toothpaste into them. You know, like there's just like a lot of things you learn pretty quick. If you're in a lolly then and you hear like a toilet lid slam really fast, you got to jump up so your ass doesn't get splashed because it means somebody probably threw a huge rock in there.
1: Oh, yuck.
0: You just got to be on your toes. Be prepared is the motto of a scout.
1: Yeah.
0: Be prepared, prepared, prepared, the motto of a true scout. Be prepared, prepared, prepared, the motto of a scout. Be prepared, prepared, the motto of a true scout. Prepared, prepared, the motto of a scout. Yeah, you got to be ready, dude. They got to be prepared.
1: Man stuff.
0: And like, you know, you hear that first as a bright-eyed, starry-eyed, optimistic scout. First time, you know, you've been in the Cub Scouts where the parents are doing everything. And then you get into this boy run troop, right? And you're like, yeah, be prepared. I'm prepared. You ain't fucking prepared, dude. You can't possibly prepare.
1: Yeah.
0: You got to get out in the shit. And then you go, oh, fuck, should have prepared for that. Oh, man, you got to prepare for that. And then over time, that's how you prepare. You prepare by going through the shit and then going, damn, the next time we got to prepare for that, too. Like, oh, fuck, how could I possibly have seen this coming? You got to prepare. That's the beauty of true preparedness, you know, you got to practice, but then you also got to do the, it's more than just the dress rehearsal, man. You got to get out into the actual thing. And then you're like, oh, wow, we weren't even prepared. You know, we had spent all this time preparing. We weren't even prepared. And that's the preparation that comes with experience.
1: Yes.
0: Invaluable and unfakeable. It's the proof of work, man. Thanks for the call. Wonderful set of voicemails there, Sir Libre.
1: Yeah.
0: Catch his recent Bulls with Buds at bullswithbuds.com. There's a little Sir Libre name to click on there.
1: It was a lot of fun.
0: Just two buds ago.
1: Yeah.
0: So he's up in there. Excelente. Well, thanks, Bowlers, for calling. I guess this means that we got to think of another one. First time I ever had a romantic night out.
1: Okay.
0: Huh?
1: I like that.
0: I guess that could get dangerous, but whatever.
1: We like
0: a little bit of danger, you know? We like a little bit of danger.
1: Yeah.
0: First time I ever had a romantic night out, I'm sure you can fucking think of it.
1: The first time, 15 years ago.
0: Yeah, that's got to be it.
1: Yeah, definitely. You said romantic.
0: Well... Yeah.
1: I know you're a romantic guy. Yours goes before the 15 years for me, but...
0: I'll have to think on it.
1: Yeah.
0: I'll have to think on it, because... yeah. I suppose. You've got to... It's nice to have the benefit of hindsight and think, was that really romantic?
1: Is this
0: or
1: romance?
0: Was it all a lie? And yeah. So then that doesn't even count, does it?
1: I'm excited to hear your stories.
0: Hey, listen, 816-607-3663, you know the number. First time you ever had a romantic night out, we'll remind you.
3: Please note, the number is...
4: 816-607-3663.
0: Fantastic, I'm going to pass it over to you now.
1: Top 333. All right. All right, no romance with a magic number this week. The first story that jumped out, flood alerts double for 33 million as rare September nor'easter nears. You hear about this nor'easter, kid? I just keep getting earfuls
0: not
1: of it.
0: Not this one, not recently.
1: Yeah, swampy conditions.
0: We had a wicked nor'easter!
1: I got a picture sent to me of a tree that fell in my grandparents' backyard.
0: Proof of nor'easter. Tree Proof. Fall over.
1: Yeah, yeah.
0: You know, we call that here a storm.
1: Storm, I know. But up there, it's a nor'easter.
0: Up there, it's a nor'easter.
1: It's so funny, too, because my grandma will never say nor'easter. She just speaks so properly. She's like, So we had a nor'easter roll through. I'm like, that's not even what it's called. It's a nor'easter.
0: Called a nor'easter.
1: It's a proper name here. You gotta get it right.
0: Yeah.
1: I might be out west, but I still call it a nor'easter. Anyway. Yeah. So 33 million.
0: Ask your barista about our nor'easter.
1: Yeah. Yeah. They got served. I heard there was a lot of rain.
0: Yeah.
1: I heard it was real cold, too.
5: Red sky in the morning, Shayla, take warning. Red sky at night, I guess you're all right.
1: I go half the year with my great-grandma saying, it's too hot, I can't wait till it cools off. And then the other half of the year is her going, I'm freezing, it's too cold. You know, it's never just right for these olds. But yeah, flood alerts. I was glad it was out there. You know, we've had enough flooding.
0: Yeah, here. No doubt.
1: I don't need no more.
0: Did a whole fucking F-tie about it.
1: We had some nice light rains out here, and I enjoyed it. No
0: floods. Didn't like the flood in Halo, didn't like the flood in my garage. No. It's just no good floods.
1: Nogoodfloods.com. I saw Myanmar military launched an airstrike on Rakhine Market, killing at least 33. So they say nearly 500,000 people are displaced in Rakhine. I don't know if I'm saying that right. But, you know, rebel factions at war, warring. And wouldn't you know, I mean, 36 people were wounded, but that doesn't make a headline. At least 33 dead. I'm sure that number's gone way up since the time of the Associated Press reporting. So, looks like a pretty bad airstrike, guy. I was seeing pictures, a lot of dirt, a lot of fire, a lot of smoke. War. War never changes. And so...
0: That's what I hear.
1: Yeah. Yeah, it's good for business, though. That's what I also hear. I guess that Myanmar has been in conflict since the 2021 coup. Been a while, 5 years. And, you know... Not really getting their time to shine in the international news world, I feel. But they sure did this week.
0: Yeah.
1: With 33 killed. We see you. We see your war.
0: We know.
1: We know. Yeah. And finally, man, it was a light news week, I tell you what. Because I saw that a headline saying, warehouse giant to open 33 new stores.
0: Which warehouse giant?
1: You got a guess?
0: Big Lots.
1: No.
0: Costco.
1: Costco.
0: Yeah. I knew it.
1: I think Big Lots been closing a lot.
0: Yeah, that first part was just a joke.
1: Oh, okay. Yeah. It is a big lot, warehouse, giant, big. I get it. Uh-huh. But yeah, Costco's opening 33 new stores. I wonder if they're counting the...
0: I mean, that's not even a warehouse. It's like a...
1: It's just like I call it Grampy's.
0: Call it a Big Lot store. So, I don't know, Ocean State job lot you got out there.
1: Exactly. Yeah. I grew up with a Grampy's, which was just like liquidated stuff.
0: Ollie's is similar.
1: Oh, yeah. Good stuff. Cheap.
0: Yeah.
1: Not an ad. We don't do ads here.
0: The shit that falls off the fucking overturned semis and then they sell it somehow.
1: Yeah.
0: At half price or whatever.
1: You're like, well, this can is dented.
0: It's fine. Should be fine, right?
1: It'll be fine.
0: It's fine. Botulism is not that bad.
1: Sell by dates tomorrow.
0: We're eating it tonight. What's for tonight? 7 cans of beans. Let's go.
1: Woo! Rice and beans. Life. Yeah, so Costco. I think that they're counting the business center as a new store. Well, close the old store, open a new store, you know?
0: That's crazy.
1: Rebrand. Anyway, let's go behind the curtain. Not much to see here. That's what they want you to think with the magic number. Been a minute since I mentioned the rescheduling of weed.
0: That's
1: right?
0: True, now that I think about it, yeah.
1: So they had all these hearings, went on for a week. Couldn't let the public in, couldn't live stream it. No, but you get 3,000 pages of transcript. Well, the next step was for the judge to issue his recommendation to reschedule or not, and then pass it on to the DEA administration to make the final determination. Are there deadlines on this? No. Is there an expected timeline? No. Of course not.
0: Someday.
1: But wouldn't you know, there was a motion for a stay that got filed this past week by the National Drug and Alcohol Association, DUID Victim Voices, and Kenneth Finn. And what they want is for this new government accountability office report to be included in all these proceedings. So I open up the report, and they are saying that the DEA doesn't have any policies or procedures regarding how its staff are to conduct evaluations or schedule substances. And as if that's not bad enough, the FDA doesn't have policies or procedures specifying how its staff are to conduct evaluations or develop scheduling recommendations for substances. That means the government lacks written criteria for finding that it must make a move from Schedule 1 to Schedule 3 for pot. So the judge turned around and granted this motion for a stay. Yeah, he said, yeah, I think we got to include this report. We're going to extend this and include the report. So now the judge has ordered the DEA to file a response up to 20 pages. I like that he capped the response size here. And they got to get it in by October 13th. And the response will be on whether the hearing record should be reopened to include this government accountability office report. I was sitting here going, you're the judge. Isn't that up to you?
0: Right.
1: But nope, DEA gets a chance too. So this goes back to, you know, indefinitely ever happening, which was to be expected. The whole process is.
0: Expect them to kick the can down the road as long as they can.
1: Yeah, I mean, medical weed is already Schedule 3, so what do they need? Regular adult use weed for it's all the same weed. So weird. America, just getting weirder and weirder on the books. Couldn't just remove it from the Controlled Substances Act. Oh, no. But I found out last week was National Forensic Science Week. And I am not really into forensic science, or else I'd be a forensic scientist. But I did find myself reading this article that got published because they were mentioning the weed breathalyzer. Yeah, they've been talking about this breathalyzer for years that they want to develop so that if a cop pulls you over, they can breathalyze you to find out if you're high. You know, they've had issues just being able to poke you for a blood test on the road. And obviously, bowlers know that's not going to accurately show if you're high right then or not. You know, they pull a hair follicle. You smoked weed in the past 30 days, it's going to pop positive. So they want to create this breathalyzer, and they have one that they're, you know, testing out and working on. But what intrigued me here is they're saying that it's based on the technology they created post 9/11 for drug dogs to sniff out, or I say drug dogs, but for canines to sniff bombs,
0: okay,
1: to sniff out explosive compounds. And they were saying people were creating newer and newer explosives using different compounds. They couldn't train the dogs fast enough. So they created a headspace technique, they're calling it, which separates compounds from air samples in an electronic device, which kicked the dogs out of a job.
0: Damn.
1: Replace the dogs with electronic devices to detect explosive compounds. Now, this lady behind it, her name's Tara Lovestead, she thought, I bet we could use the headspace technique here in this device to detect THC specifically. That way the cops don't have to worry about if it's hemp or if it's weed or if it's CBD, whatever. No, we're going to detect the THC. And they left it on kind of a cliffhanger because I don't know of any offices actually using this breathalyzer. She says this has been the most difficult measurement challenge and the most rewarding work of her career.
0: Wow.
1: So behind the weed breathalyzer stands one woman.
0: Well,
1: with love in her name.
0: Incredible.
1: Trying to detect THC from the human breath. Just wild. I remember
0: just
1: when
0: begging for another lady punch.
1: Seriously. When Missouri was going through its hemp rigmarole, I was visiting Jefferson City, the capital, listening to testimonies, and the cops were saying, How am I supposed to tell if it's weed or if it's hemp? It all looks the same. Yep. But you can just pull out your snazzy electronic device and say, blow into this, sir, and, oh, you can really trust that it'll say THC beep beep on it. So crazy. So gross. Anyway, California Governor Gavin Newsom signed two bills this week that affect weed a little bit. The first one specifies that all weed products for sale in the state are subject to testing or retesting to allow the Department of Cannabis Control to obtain products for off-the-shelf lab testing. So this mandates that retailers provide product certificate of analysis if requested by a consumer. And it requires the testing labs to undergo performance testing to ensure consistency of results. Because we have, of course, talked about lab shopping here in the bowl. People trying to get favorable numbers on their stickers, usually hoping for higher THC percentages than maybe their weed has. The second part of these bills, the second bill, was to exclude cannabinol, or CBN, from the definition of cannabis concentrate. And this is building upon a law that earlier removed CBD from the concentrate window here. But it also expands the state's track and trace program to, get this, actually track and trace from seed to sale. So it's going to include info on cultivation, harvest, processing, manufacturing, I hate that word for weed, distribution, inventory, sale, and delivery. Got delivery of weed in California. It also slipped it in here that a business selling cigarettes or tobacco products are prohibited from selling weed of any kind, any cannabis. You can't sell tobacco and cannabis in the same shop in California now. And it reiterates, it clarifies that law enforcement can seize weed products, as if we needed a reminder in another bill that says that. Yep, so California-ing over there. And finally, slow news week. I don't mind them. It's kind of nice when there's not too much news, you know, and a lot to worry about.
0: Yeah.
1: But I saw in Indiana, officials released a whole pamphlet for new moms who are breastfeeding, just talking about weed. It's literally titled Breastfeeding and Cannabis. I decided to take a gander at it, see what they had to say. And I'll tell you, my favorite part here is this question. You know how they do FAQs on these things?
0: Sure.
1: They try to give it to you in little tidbits so you don't... They know most people don't read, I think. But they have in red, is marijuana safer than tobacco? And literally it says, no, period. It's like, source?
0: Source my ass.
1: No. And then it says, studies show that between 48% and 60% of marijuana users continue during their entire pregnancy thinking it's safer than tobacco. And I tell you what, if tobacco is on par with weed for safety of a baby in utero or a breastfeeding baby, then I think we've been lied to a lot about tobacco.
6: Man, f*** them studies.
1: Which is no surprise. Same with alcohol, dude. They really demonize alcohol. They're like, it went from when I had my first baby, oh, you can enjoy a glass of red wine once a night, to no alcohol at all. Alcohol is not safe during pregnancy. Over in Italy, you know, they're slamming the whole bottle.
0: Right.
1: No problem. Babies are fine and healthy, fat and happy. So ridiculous. So, I just love that, though. Is it safe? No. Period. Good job, guys. Glad you took some time to really write this out and explain to people. More alarming, though, is this bottom part here. They have in the FAQs, are clinicians mandated to report mothers who are using marijuana while pregnant or breastfeeding to Child Protective Services? And this has been a frequent discussion here on the bowl. Going through the traditional hospital route, they take that baby away from you, they take the poop and they test it. The meconium,
0: mm-hmm.
1: this tarry poop that the baby has and whatever. And you don't know what they're doing with that, but they know what they're doing with that. They're testing it, and they're going to report it and put it at the least threatening place into a database of, oh, this showed up and this showed up, and so there's another baby ticking off these boxes. But here it says, the Child Abuse Prevention and Treatment Act, CAPTA, requires all states to have procedures for reporting when newborns or other children are exposed to illegal substances. In Indiana, there's no law that requires hospitals to report cases of prenatal exposure to marijuana. Ask your birthing hospital about the support they provide for women who use marijuana. So crazy.
0: That is crazy.
1: Like you're doing H or something with the weed.
0: Don't talk so much about what you do.
1: Yeah. Don't hand your baby over to hospital people either, if you can help it. I know they charge extra for skin-to-skin contact, but just request it. If you do the hospital route, it's always safe to bring a midwife who can vouch for you then.
0: Yeah.
1: But yeah, ask your birthing hospital. What? Oh, well, I guess that's still the normal route these days. I don't know nothing about it. But that's all I got for Behind the Curtain tonight.
0: Well, how about that action?
1: Yeah, peaceful week. Couple chuckles along the way.
0: Couple chuckles. You got to love a good chuckle, you know what I'm saying? And hey, you got to love a good metal moment. We got another metal moment.
1: Woohoo!
0: Remember these metal moments, man. We love them. We're ready.
1: Yeah.
0: Ready to hear from Rev Cybertrucker.

Imagine the weight of heavy metal crashing head-on into the grandeur of a classical orchestra. That is symphonic metal. Born in Europe during the mid-1990s, this subgenre blends roaring guitar riffs and lightning-fast drums with sweeping orchestral strings, multi-voice choirs, and soaring operatic vocals. Instead of relying solely on raw aggression, pioneering bands like Nightwish and Within Temptation transformed metal into high drama, treating songs like cinematic, multi-layered symphonies. It's heavy, it's theatrical, and it is the ultimate fusion of mosh pit energy and classical majesty. From the 2001 EP Over the Hills and Far Away, this is Nightwish, Over the Hills and Far Away.

0: Yeah.
1: That's my jam.
0: Full instrumentation, baby.
1: And such beautiful vocals.
0: Very nice. Good to hear from you again, Rev.
1: Yeah.
0: Love you, brother.
1: Love you, Rev. Love the metal moment.
0: Definitely love that. He told me over the week that he's going to put a couple of stash away metal moments in the can.
1: Ooh.
0: To reach for just in case he has a late dial or something.
1: Nice.
0: He gets stuck on the road. So that's interesting. That's cool. Cool idea, Rev. Have a few in the can, just a little backup moments.
1: It's always good to have a backup.
0: That's right. Follow along with the Rev. He's over there at any of the Mastodon apps you can use, or really the Fediverse apps. It's more than just Mastodon. There's several different compatible protocols over there, but whatever one you use, you can point it on over to at Sir Rev Cybertrucker at noauthority.social and follow along with the Rev Cybertrucker. One of many Revs just hanging out in the bowl each week, making it happen.
1: Yeah.
0: So appreciate you, brother. Appreciate you, Revy. Love it. All right. Well, we're going to try and keep it kind of light and tight this week for the shit stain, but, you know, we still got to do one, of course.
2: On-chain, off-chain, cooking, shit stain.
3: 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Streaming sad, boost the grounds, makes you really want to build a node.
0: Makes you really want to build one. How else could we do what we do, you know? Can you imagine waiting for an app that works to turn my disco ball on when people are slapping it in, to wire into my website, to, you know, do all this stuff? Like, imagine I got to ask a guy, then I got to get permission, then I got to get a hold of that asshole when it breaks, inevitably, you know?
1: No, thanks.
0: That's what people say. They say it's too hard, and then it's not reliable, and this and that. Like, the number one driver away from this idea is just, like, people get that first roadblock, and then rather than just saying, all right, here it is, the first roadblock, let's learn it, let's figure it out, and then, you know, coming away stronger. It's like the be prepared thing we talked about, you know?
1: Yeah.
0: How are you going to be prepared in Bitcoin? Well, that's the whole idea of running a node. A lot of these guys will tell you, oh, you got to run a node for sovereignty, or you got to run a node for a vote on the protocol. Oh, you got to run a node to verify the blocks on the block. No, really, you got to run a node to have your own infra, dude. So your own bank and payment processor that you don't have to ask anybody if it's cool to set one up, and you don't have to rely on somebody else when it goes down. And most important of all, really, you get to learn what the fuck is happening. You have to. You're forced to. The exposure forces you to get in there and learn what the hell's going on at both at these layers, right? At the on-chain layer and the off-chain layer. And just that learning from a podcaster and printer making printers work perspective, like, that's how we started. You know, I wasn't into web dev pre-Lightning Node. It was like the other way around. You know, the Lightning Node got me more interested in IT in general. So, like, there you have it. Okay. It can unlock a whole new world for you in terms of knowledge and in terms of interaction. Now, obviously, most people, and I get told this all the time, most people are going to want somebody else to hold their hand and do it for them and worry about all of the technical stuff and all of the other implications, right? That's fine. The message isn't for you then. But it probably is, though.
1: Yeah.
0: You know, if you feel any kind of way, if you legitimately don't care and you're shrugging it off and you feel no kind of way when I tell you you're going to want to build a node, then you probably won't. And you probably don't. And that's fine. It's not for everyone. The show's not for everyone. Nothing is really for everyone. Except for taking a shit. You know? The basics. Slamming chow every day. But very few things are for everyone. But no matter who you are, you can level up in a great big way by building a node. And it's not enough just to turn it on and then look at it. You know, you got to use it. You got to make payments out and in. And that's how you start learning piece by piece, bit by bit.
1: Yeah, just get in the car and drive.
0: Get in the car and drive. Not much has changed really in the aggregate on my radar. Now, I'm sure there's a lot of different things that happened. It's like, it's kind of funny. Like, you get streamers out there who are political streamers, right? And most of them, most of the political streamers that I've seen are like, every single day, it's, oh, so many things are happening. Oh, so many things are happening. And then there's just one guy out there that I'm aware of who's basically like, yeah, like literally nothing is happening.
1: Yeah.
0: And, you know, that's kind of how I feel about the Bitcoin space this week. You know, has it been just because I've been stepping away from most of thumb on the pulse type stuff this past week for personal reasons? Well, that might be a factor, but, you know, the Blake 2B stuff continues as you'd expect. Nothing really super new there. They're, you know, kind of collapsing further into their cult. They've got one exchange that's even providing any kind of liquidity for their coin to be traded. You do have one semi-humongous story that broke today from Bloomberg, and it's all about how Adam Back is getting hacked, wrecked, and sued.
1: Oh.
0: But Bloomberg's, dude, Bloomberg's paywall is so next level sophisticated that, like, I tried all the usual tricks and I can only get just pieces of the article. I looked at a couple of kind of half-ass outlets, looking at you, Binance, who kind of rewrote the first paragraph. And from what I scanned on their reporting of it, they also only had access, like, they didn't even pay the $2 to read the whole article over at Binance. Like, they pretty much repeated the one little front slice of the article they let you read. And then just said, according to Bloomberg, at the end of it.
1: Nice.
0: So, I'm going to wait for that to cook, because that just broke basically early this morning. And I haven't had time to really look at it or read into it as much, so I don't want to really give you that today until I can at least get full access to that whole article, which surely will become easier as time goes on. I'll find a repost of it somewhere. But what I wanted to do today... I got even no coal. It's been quiet on the coal front, which is sort of nice. Honestly, it's a good change of pace. But, you know, we always show you the Clark Moody dashboard.
1: Yeah.
0: To look at the latest Bitcoin network state. And, of course, you can price fag over there. It looks like 1,200 sats per dollar right on the money as of this second as I'm looking. That's the number that we are really the most interested in. How many sats can I get for my dollar? 1,200. So you can still get a reasonable amount of sats for your dollar, I suppose. It's four figures. We do like that. Get a little nervous when it gets like you can't even get 1,000 sats for your dollar. So
1: yeah.
0: 1,200 sats for your dollar, according to Clark Moody dashboard right this second. He had, because I follow him on the Twitter too, he had a very interesting, fun tweet that I just want to run by you. And then we're going to do a little game together. And then I'll get you out of here. It won't be like a big, long-ass rant shit stain this time, okay? We're going to kind of change things up, make it a little different. But he had a tweet that amused me, and I thought that it might amuse you bowlers. And, oh, geez, of course I've got my... You know, when I have a reboot... We had a blue screen of death before the show. And I already know that what the chat has to say about blue screens of death, but that's kind of how I wait to reboot my computer. I don't reboot my computer with regularity. I just wait for a good old BSOD to do it for me. But inevitably, when I do have one, it creates this problem where my inputs get all fucked up and I can't show you my big, beautiful screen. And I want to show you my big, beautiful screen. So just fix that really quick for you. Because I want to show you this Clark Moody tweet, man. I want to show you what's going on. It's amusing. He said, ignorance of the law is no excuse, Anon. And then he posts this America.gov chatbot.
1: Uh-huh.
0: Because everybody's got a chatbot these days. So he's talking to the America.gov chatbot and just, you know, casually asking, how many laws does America have? Oh, there's no official count of how many federal laws the United States has. Why there is no total? Well, new laws can create rules, amend old rules, or repeal rules. So a simple tally of bills signed is not the number of laws still in force. The Library of Congress has said trying to count them is nearly impossible.
1: I bet.
0: USAGov states the total number of federal laws and amendments is not counted, and there is no official single list. What a quagmire. What a nightmare. And it was kind of funny. Even Cotton Gin in the chat earlier was saying it's easier to amend a law than enforce current law. You just write a new law.
1: Yep.
0: Just kind of funny. It's not, you know, you don't want to enforce the current law because then you make a new law that also doesn't get enforced or whatever. It's an absolute nightmare. It's kind of funny, too. We kind of talked a little bit about this when Rev Holdo was on the bowl with us just a few weeks back. And he was talking about, you know, how, like, I made sure everything was right when I set this fucking thing up. Like, I can't just keep making sure it's right every day. I gotta, like, run. I gotta, like, live my life.
1: Yeah. And it is, like, every day.
0: And it is every day. In fact, this goes on. There's another screenshot. It's a screenshot and a screen cap in one. You get a screenshot. He asks to further kind of get some more information. How many pages is the Federal Register? The Federal Register is a daily publication. I had no idea about this. I knew that it was published frequently. I didn't know it was every fucking day. The Federal Register is a daily publication, so it does not have one fixed page count.
1: Wow.
0: The Office of the Federal Register reports pages published each year, and the charts go through 2023. So they eventually get around to, like, eventually they're going to figure out how many pages there were in 2024 and let us know that in 2027, I guess.
1: Yikes.
0: But in 2023, the most recent year of data available, there were about 90,402 total pages. That's 89,368 after blank slash skip pages.
1: Wow.
0: But again, ignorance of the law is no excuse. You have to, you know.
1: You got to read that.
0: You're subject to and can be hammered by any one of these laws that changes daily that they have no idea even like how many there fucking are or what they are day to day.
1: Yeah, I mean, you don't read the Federal Register every day.
0: Yeah, like what is... Are you even complying, dude? Are you even in compliance, stupid? Yeah, so have fun with that.
1: Some good reading material.
0: Have fun complying. Remember when they tried to convince everybody that compliance was defiance?
1: Dude,
0: like, Orwell couldn't even have fucking dreamed of something so beautiful as compliance as defiance.
1: Seriously.
0: Comply these nuts, dude. Let's do a activity together. There's a fun activity we can all do together, and I didn't preview these because I wanted to get a fresh reaction with you guys together. I wanted to kind of see it all together and get a fresh react all at once. So I thought, you know, like looking at it beforehand would be cheating on my part. There's this Bitcoin is better account.
1: Okay.
0: Bitcoin is better .org, I believe, is their site. BTC is better .org is the handle on Twitter, at least. And they've got 8 new Bitcoin TV ads.
1: Mm-hmm.
0: Watch it with someone who doesn't own Bitcoin and tell us which one they remembered. And so, hey, Anon, we're going to look at this. Now, some of us have this. Some of us don't have this. Oh, hell yeah. Cotton Gin slipped me the Bloomberg Adam Back article.
1: Nice.
0: Thank you. I'll take a look and bring you a report next week, but thank you for grabbing that. I want to do it justice and fully read it and get some thoughts coagulated first. I don't want to do a cold read in front of you guys. I'd rather do a cold watch together.
1: Yeah.
0: I'm comfortable with a cold watch. So let's do it together, okay? We're going to provide some feedback. We'll get some Bowler feedback. And then Bowlers, maybe take this to people you know who don't have any Bitcoin at all. There's a nice little QR where you can watch all 8 ads or app.bitcoinisbetter.org/ads because we all want to watch some ads, right? Well, this happens to be ads for a technology, a protocol, a money protocol rather than some kind of a company, okay? So I like that idea a little bit better. I can stomach it a little bit more, let's say. But I was just interested. It was an interesting ask, and I thought, hey, like, let's see what would a Bitcoin ad look like? You know, we're always talking about how we don't really care about orange pilling. We don't like orange pilling. We don't like mass adoption. We don't really give a fuck about onboarding, you know, in that normie type of sense. We're not like evangelists here. We just kind of lead by example. And, you know, for those that come along and ask questions, we are a endless fountain of resources answering those questions. When people are actually ready to get their hands dirty and do stuff, then we'll do stuff with you. And until then, we're just like, you know, if you're not ready, then you're not ready. You know, ask ChatGPT about that, you know. What if the government comes in and ask ChatGPT about that? What if it goes to zero tomorrow? Ask ChatGPT about that. You know, if it's like a question that's been answered 100 times since, you know, in the past 15 plus years, that's not our role. We have a more niche role here, okay? If you're saying, hey, I got my mini PC, what do I do to turn it into a Lightning node? That's when you hit your boy up in the chat, okay? But having said all that, maybe we've got 8 ads and one of them might be a winner. I really don't know. Let's see what the pitch is for a no-coiner, why they might want some Bitcoin, huh?
1: Yeah.
0: I'm interested to find out. And it's just a quick 6 minutes, 8 ads. So let's find this out together. Hopefully we've got some sound. Let me see why we don't. Let me see why we might not have sound. Because I would imagine that...
1: Yeah, for a TV ad. God.
0: Ah, yeah, of course. I have, for safety purposes, muted the site tweeter.com because, you know, you never know what the fuck could happen in the background. Try again. See what we got. 8 new Bitcoin ads. You can do it. I believe in you. Number one, milk didn't change. We've got kids in 1975, kids in 1988 drinking some milk in the cereal. 99. The modern milk. Now we have a tired mother sighing at the grocery store, pulling some milk off the shelf. Wow, been there. Been that tired mother. Why is milk more expensive? The milk didn't change. The money did. Bitcoinisbetter.org. Okay, what do you think?
1: Meh.
0: It's okay.
1: Yeah.
0: I mean, the message is correct. Is it that compelling? Mm-hmm. I don't know. Okay, American Builders. Let's try this one. Number 2 of 8.
4: They said it couldn't be done, so we laid rail from sea to sea. We taught machines to fly. We raised dams that lit the night. We built roads that could take a family anywhere. And one summer evening, we watched our neighbors walk on the moon. Americans built the impossible.
0: Okay.
4: With honest work and honest money, a dollar saved could build a life. The American dream didn't lose value. The dollar did. Every generation left something better behind. What will ours leave?
0: Okay, so that one, same message, far less compelling, I think, in its delivery.
1: Yeah, I like the soundtrack better, though.
0: It's nice that there's an old man talking to you. That made me feel good. But the railroads, and then the roads, and then my moon. And it was very AI slop. The visuals was very AI slop. The Wright brothers' flight looked really weird. It was like they were trying to fly one of Da Vinci's ideas, and it did a barrel roll or something.
1: Yeah, that was weird.
0: Did I miss that? Did I see that right?
1: It just looked very odd.
0: It's the same. I don't know. I'm more compelled by the milk message, I guess. It's the same message where the money sucks and the milk is fine.
1: Yeah. But that one felt so like parent specific.
0: It was very preachy at the end. Every generation left something better behind. I mean,
1: yeah.
0: I guess the boomers left us the golden age of classic rock behind. What are they? I'm trying to think. Anyway, okay. Let's maybe Bitcoin is better. Maybe the ads get better. Maybe they save the best ones at the end. Those are just the first two. Yeah. Those are just the first two.
1: Honey.
0: Okay, we got 3 beehives. We've got zooming in on a honeycomb. I love hexagons. We We've got honey slow dripping into a jar. Very sensual. Honey and milk. Bees can't print honey. Are you sure? Men shouldn't print money. What the fuck? Okay, these aren't getting better.
1: That was worse.
0: First of all, bees can and literally do print honey. That's literally what they do.
1: Yeah, they just puke it.
0: They are the honey printers. Honey printer go buzz.
1: Yeah, just because it rhymes don't mean it's true.
0: Yeah, maybe we really do have to ask a no coiner. Maybe these are not going to slap. So far, we're 0 for 3 in my humble opinion. The copy machine, a Bitcoin is better TV ad. Let's see, 4 out of 8. We're halfway through after this one. Little girl runs to dad and gives him a hug. He's got a picture she just drew. He's putting it on the fridge with no magnets whatsoever. It just sticks to the fridge, so it's more AI.

0: that one didn't make me feel at all. The milk made me feel.
1: I think the milk is the best one so far. The more I see of these, the more I like the milk one.
0: Even if those were AI videos of kids with the cereal and stuff, they felt home video-esque.
1: Yeah, sure. Like, I can suspend disbelief just slightly to get over the AI slop of that.
0: Yeah.
1: I guess. Well,
0: it's just relatable because you go to the grocery store, so at least you're like, yeah, buying milk sucks.
1: The first one was relatable, okay?
0: Yeah.
1: And, you know, my kids put color drawings on all the doors and walls and everywhere, and yeah, like, do they lose value over time? Okay, like, look. I'm sorry to all the girl dads out there. The drawing is going to be replaced by another drawing that's better. I'm not saving all of these doodles, dude. Yeah. Like, I'm not saving all of these doodles, dude. Does that make me the asshole?
0: No.
1: Like,
0: doodling.
1: And they're all different, and they're all unique, and they're all one of a kind, actually, and they still are, let's face it, doodle crayons on a paper, dude.
0: Yeah.
1: I appreciate them in the moment. And it's like, you know, the Tibetan monks, they like do the sand and then they blow it all away and they peace out. Like, that's how I feel about the kids' drawings as well.
0: Totally. And if a kid was copying and printing that many copies of it, you'd be like, hey, stop wasting the ink and paper.
1: Yo, yeah. It's like, yeah, I got to pay for that paper, actually.
0: Yeah.
1: Yeah. Okay. So the least compelling out of them all in terms of.
0: But dollars, ideas, I mean, yeah, if you can structure. Print dollars, cool.
1: If I could have dollars flying out of that printer and they wouldn't throw me in the slammer, hey, you know, I'd be the first on board.
0: Totally.
1: If they didn't have a whole fucking intelligence department dedicated to hunting you down if you do that. Backwards, okay, backwards. Surely this will be better.
2: It's great how the cost of everything keeps going down. How buying your first home feels more within reach every year.
1: Hmm.
2: And how saving for retirement just keeps getting easier. If you think any of that sounds backwards, have you stopped to ask why?
1: Then it says be curious, and then the B turns into a Bitcoin B. And then bitcoinisbetter.org. Oh man, that one was close, okay? That one was close. You know what they could have done? They could have done a flipperoo, right? They could have said that, oh, it actually, the price is going down in Bitcoin. It's like they missed a crucial element in there. Instead, they're just vague posting. It's like, what's the matter, vague boy? You afraid to say something? What's the matter, vague boy? Maybe that's the strategy. Maybe that's the advertising strategy, is that like, oh, you have this need to know more. What the hell are they talking about? I better punch in the URL and go there right away. Well, it's not like that compelling of a cliffhanger, right?
0: Right.
1: You think, oh man, maybe these people just don't know what they're talking about.
0: Yeah.
1: If you would have at the end slipped in, well, actually, you know, if you price a home in Bitcoin and then like look at the price go down in Bitcoin terms, or if you price milk, or if you like every year they do the Thanksgiving dinner in Bitcoin.
0: Yeah.
1: And it gets cheaper pretty much year after year, you know.
0: That would have added.
1: That would have been a little more compelling, I think. That would have been like the reversal. It's like, oh, Bitcoin reverses this. So I feel like they were really close. The setup was there, and then there just wasn't the payoff. Instead, we had another AI slop, visually confusing thing of milk sliding itself across the grocery store scanner from like a very old boomer. Yeah.
0: It looked like she was working there too, and it was moving away from her, which was confusing.
1: Yeah, yeah. That's it could have been there. I think that the land of, you know, you got to actually make the pitch. It's like you're just vague posting. You got to make the pitch, is my opinion so far on a lot of these.
0: Yeah.
1: You ever stop to ask why? No, tell me why. You know?
0: Like, right.
1: Why? You got to make me dig for why? You're the one putting the ad on. I'm sitting here like waiting until it's over.
0: Yeah, and this is for no coiners, too.
1: I want to get back to my show, actually.
0: Yeah.
1: You know, and this is what happened. This is why these mass adoption guys never win. It's because they put on this little thing, and then they're like making it for the no-coiner, but they're not the no-coiner.
0: Right.
1: And so then the no-coiner sees, well, like, the whole world sees it. Let's say this was a Super Bowl ad. Like, let's just fucking say it, right? Because that's the most

0: the most eyes on any TV ad, that's the absolute golden standard of TV ad, the ones that people actually talk about, that's a Super Bowl television ad. Let's say that any one of these so far had played on the Super Bowl. Literally, the only people that would be talking about it are us fucking coin nerds.
1: Yeah.
0: Oh, they did one. Everyone saw it. Well, did you see it? And then you're asking your Army friends, and they're like, which one? No, like there was a Frito commercial that was funny as hell. Did you see that one? Fritos, dude. That was funny.
1: Exactly. These are forgettable.
0: These are like, it's like, yeah, they had a Frito commercial and they had Tom Brady and Tom Selleck and every fucking Tom you ever heard of. And it was this whole Tom bit they did. And this was like Tom's and they were like jamming Tom, Frito Tom. Like, that's not an actual commercial, but like, you know, call me. We can put something together, Frito. Call me. I don't charge as much as the other guys. But I got this idea for a Tom thing that just came to me out of the ether. Look, these so far are lacking substance, I would say.
1: Agreed.
0: See what else we got. See what else we got. We're almost there. 6 out of 8. The Orchard. Oh, I can't wait. If I had an orchard. Okay, we got a frozen farmland. Now it's springtime at the farm, okay. Every honest thing takes time, says the screen. Reading this for our audio only listeners.
1: Now it's fall, now it's an orchard.
0: There's apples. Big juicy apples. A bowl of apples in the window. Honest money takes time too. Bitcoin is better. Okay. Haven't we had the dollar for longer?
1: Right.
0: Isn't the current Federal Reserve, you know, in play for like 110 years now? So like if it's just time, if honest money just takes time, well, then we got more time in the dollar, right?
1: Yep.
0: I'm trying to put myself in a no-coiner's shoes to like think about what ideas might pop into my mind if I don't know anything about Bitcoin and I just see only this message.
1: That was a yawn.
0: Bitcoin has seasons and you can get an apple? What the fuck does that one even say? Okay, that one's fully flat out rejected. That might be the worst one of them all so far. Honestly, it said nothing.
1: Yeah.
0: Said nothing compelling, but then it said nothing at all. Yeah, there's fall and it comes after summer. You know, shit. This is hurting me, man. I really want these to win, by the way. I'm rooting for any one of these to be good, actually.
2: Once, this could buy something.
0: A penny, they're rolling.
2: Today, it's almost forgotten.
0: Well, yeah, they took him out of circulation.
2: Have we stopped asking why?
0: Basically. Have we stopped asking why? We never started.
1: Yeah.
0: We never started. No. Oh, my God. These are really bad, dude. I actually didn't expect these to be as bad as they are. These are absolute trash. The penny. Yeah. Oh, man. Remember when you could get things for a penny? No, actually.
1: Right, and it was rolling by things that said 25 cents, 50 cents.
0: Yeah, exactly. It was rolling by like a lollipop said 25 cents.
1: So it was like,
0: it's like
1: wait.
0: One penny. It's like, this used to buy something. And you're like, well, you don't even show an example of a single thing it could buy. Penny candy was like when our grandparents were kids. Like my grandparents who have passed were children. They had penny candies. I'm sure you can get some kind of penny candy somewhere in the 90s, but... You know what I'm saying, dude.
1: One tic-tac.
0: There's not like a fucking five and dime. Like a five and dime thing.
1: Right.
0: Was when like the oldest boomers were very young.
1: In the recap, we even mentioned the Dollar Tree being a $1.50 tree.
0: And yeah, they took, you know, people know this general fact. People know this general fact about why there's no pennies anymore. They stopped minting them because to mint a penny costs like 12 cents. So like... You know, you're not thinking about the money, you're thinking about the production and the cost and the metal. You know, like, there's actually a big mental disconnect that isn't solved by this 30-second ad spot into why that is. Have we stopped asking why? No, we've literally never asked why. Why don't you tell us a single why, dude? Like, you've got us here for the 30 seconds. Tell us a why. Don't be like, ain't you gonna ask us? Ain't you gonna ask us why?
1: Nope.
0: Dude, no, because we, you know, you Bitcoin people never shut the fuck up when you come around. And you also never make sense. So, like, no, we aren't asking why, actually. These are crazy, bro. I shopped at a five and dime. Does that make me a boomer? let me think about it while this next one runs. How about that? Let me just think about it. I don't want to give you my knee-jerk take. Last one, 8 of 8, home movies.
3: We didn't have much, but what we had, we earned. The house, the wagon, a week at the lake. One paycheck carried a whole family then. The memories didn't fade. The money did. Our forefathers gave us a better life. We owe our children better.
0: We live in Chud Hell, bro. We live in Chud Hell. Well, I thought that would be fun to do together. Yeah, these are abysmal, dude. The milk was the best one.
1: Yeah.
0: I've been through them all. Look, the milk was the best one. The other one, you almost had it there with the money is going bye-bye. It's the backwards one. I think you have a strong concept potentially with the reverse Uno card one, the backwards. If all that sounds backwards, instead of saying, oh, ask me why, you know, it's like those assholes that show up at a party with a t-shirt that says, ask me about, you know, anything. Have you ever been compelled to ask somebody about?
1: Never.
0: What their shirt says, ask me. Like, no, no, no, no, no. You punch first. You're the one, you're the pitch man. This is an advertisement. You're not going to pitch for me to ask you to pitch. You're already pitching. It's like that annoying question, can I ask you a question? You mean a fucking second question? Because you just took the first, you know, like, don't pretend like you're a nice guy. You took the first one for free and you're asking for a second question. It's like, can I ask you a question after this one? No, dude, that's what, you already burnt your first one and it was useless. 30 seconds is an ad spot, okay? So you got 30 fucking seconds. Let's go. I need a fucking concept. You know, you need a punch. You need a hook. You need to set the hook. And then whatever, like, the reeling in happens later. You got to set the hook. You got to get them on the line. Begging them to ask you a question, you're fucked, dude. You're fucked from the start. So what you do is you take your decent concept of the backwards, and instead of saying at the end, why is nobody asking why? You say, it's because you're not pricing in Bitcoin. You say, it's because you're pricing in dollars instead of Bitcoin, and then you show the Bitcoin price going down. I think that's the only chance that you really have to punch that home and actually sell a concept, an idea, because then you've got a compelling thing, right? For a no-coiner who sees that, they go, bullshit. They go, that can't be right. That a house has gotten cheaper if you're thinking in Bitcoin, like this. So if I got Bitcoin, a house is getting cheaper? That can't be true. And then they might actually start asking things. See, to get people to ask questions, don't tell them to ask questions. You make profound or provocative statements. You know, it's called kayfabe. You get in their head and you say, hey, this is true. And then you walk away. And then you walk away, you don't look back, and hopefully they're going, hey, whoa, whoa, whoa, whoa, whoa, wait, wait, wait, what the fuck did you just say? Get back here a second. I have some questions, right? That is an advertisement. You know, like, watch one episode of Mad Men. You people are, like, playing with Duplo blocks here. I'm sorry, dude, like, listen, I know probably Bitcoin is better or whatever. Like, I don't know anybody there. They're probably really nice, sweet people, okay? Like, I don't mean to just be a dick. I'm just trying to give my honest take when I'm seeing this and like what you're trying to accomplish. Like, I hope you're not spending a bunch of money on this.
1: Yeah.
0: You know what I'm saying? I hope you're not spending, or like, I hope you're just spending nasty dollars on this and none of your precious sats. But listen, if you go with one, hey, the milk one is pretty much ready, but let's add in an actual hook. Don't, the sell is not get them to ask a question, right? The sell isn't like, tell them to ask a question, right? You're saying the quiet part out loud. Okay. This is all free advice. Solicited advice, by the way. You can't even call it unsolicited advice. You asked us to watch these and in a public place, and you said, hey, like, let us know what's compelling. There's a couple things in there that might be able to be saved, but overall, dude, there's some work left to be done, okay?
1: Definitely.
0: So you asked, we answered. That's the on-chain, off-chain cocaine shit stain. That's what we deliver around here. Just what you ask for. See? And we're nice guys, okay?
1: I think that was good constructive criticism.
0: If I wasn't a nice guy, I would have just cut this whole part out of my show after seeing all of those. But I'm going to leave it in because this is what's going on. This is what I see. And, you know, people are trying to get better. I appreciate people who are asking for feedback and trying to get better and trying to improve. And I think there's ways to improve. It's not all a loss. You know, it's like six of them. There's nothing there. There's a couple you could work on and really get something, I think.
1: Yeah, two good starts.
0: After a couple iterations. Also, these are just POCs. I understand that. So you would probably want to go and like film these for real and not do the AI slot part of it. Awesome. Okay, I wanted to keep it nice and tight, so let's just hit these fucking lanes. What do you say about that, huh?
1: Yeah.
0: I think it's a great idea to go hit some lanes, dude.
3: Ah, fuck it, dude. Let's go bowling.
1: Let's go bowling. Let's start with a video, too. This is a skydiving story. Might be interdasting.
0: Oh, yeah, I'm interdasted in skydiving.
1: Yeah.
4: Just glad that we were able to do what we
0: were.
4: Oh,
0: we've got a one-channel audio. John love those.
1: Spent hate the last that.
5: 3 decades skydiving across Wisconsin, but his jump Sunday afternoon was unlike anything he's ever done before.
4: That was my first time jumping out for someone else's emergency.
5: Bechtel, along with two other experienced jumpers with Skydive Milwaukee, were preparing for their day in the air when they noticed something seemed off with a plane near the East Troy Airport.
4: He kind of banked up a little bit, and then he disappeared behind the trees, and we all just kind of looked, and we were just all sitting there waiting, you know, for him to show back up somewhere, and never did. And we all just kind of looked at each other like, did we just see a plane crash?
5: That's when the Brave group asked their pilot to find a safe spot for them to jump. They immediately rushed to the scene to help.
6: Your discretion if you want to drop jumpers over the area.
7: Yeah, I'm going to drop a couple of them. Yeah, we'll just drop them right now.
5: Heroic efforts from the group first on the scene also notified emergency crews to the crash.
1: Crashing
0: in
1: the cornfield.
0: One of the jumpers of the
5: is a former paramedic. He helped one person with a serious head injury before EMS arrived.
0: Oh, shit.
4: The timing couldn't have been any better. Had we left, you know, 5 minutes earlier, we wouldn't have seen it. You know, had we left, you know, 15 minutes later, you know, it wouldn't. You know, we wouldn't have been able to get there first and assist.
5: All four people on board survived and are expected to be okay. Betchel says without hesitation, he'd do it again if it meant saving someone's life.
0: Hell yeah.
4: To be able to do this and to be able to help others in need is... I would absolutely do that in a heartbeat.
5: The cause of the crash is still under investigation by the NTSB. Skydive Milwaukee is based here at the East Troy Airport. I spoke with their president, and she says she is proud of the jumpers and their heroic efforts. Reporting in East Troy, I'm Jasmine Franklin, WISN 12
1: They're
5: News.
1: Like angels.
0: Yeah, dude.
1: In their own little plane.
0: Real man out. Shit, dude. I love that. Rescue from the sky.
1: Yep. Oh, we saw something suspicious. Let's jump into action.
0: Yo, I would do the same thing.
1: Yeah, totally.
0: Absolutely. Hey, we're jumping anyway. Let's jump over there where that guy went down, dude. Let's see if he's all right.
1: Yeah, exactly.
0: Did he make it? We got to figure that out. If not, we got to call for help. Provide first aid until paramedics arrive. Yeah, I know all of that shit. Let's go.
1: Be prepared. Always be prepared.
0: Absolutely.
1: Well, I saw a story about the shortest firefighter that's a woman in Florida.
0: Florida.
1: Yeah, she took home a Guinness World Record. She is 4'10" and a firefighter.
0: Wow.
1: I know.
0: Your dreams of fighting fires are still on the table, I guess.
1: That's right. That's exactly what came to my mind. I thought, you know, all I got to do is throw on the hard hat and jump into action.
0: I mean, the building's got to collapse way further down to hit her.
1: Exactly.
0: Than your average firefighter.
1: And you know,
0: that's got to be worth something,
1: if
0: right?
1: If there's someone I got to drag out, well, I'll ask for help.
0: You can just throw them over your shoulder, right?
1: Oh, yeah. Yeah, I thought, well, I bet she could save me or children. But the men,
0: it's like
1: you
0: the
1: know?
0: Building is burning, but there's no way in except for the doggy door. You're like, I got this.
1: Yeah, true. True. I thought about this for a long while, being a woman that's also 4'10".
0: They're like, you got to bend down toward the ground so you don't inhale the smoke. And you're like, there's no smoke where I'm at.
1: Exactly. The shortest firefighter that's a male is 4'2". And it just
0: what
1: got me.
0: What the fuck?
1: Yeah. It just got me thinking.
0: So
1: like,
0: men even mog women in being short.
1: Yeah.
0: For records.
1: I started imagining midget firefighters. And I thought, you
0: isn't
1: know,
0: that like a novelty strip act you can order?
1: Probably. If it isn't, it should be.
0: I mean, when I think, I'm sorry, when I think of a 4'2" firefighter, I'm thinking that's probably going to be some, getting jiggy with it is going to start playing. He's going to start doing the little, you know.
1: Yeah, with his big head and little arms. That's the stuff.
0: Oh, my God.
1: But I started imagining these midget firefighters, and I thought, you know, the firefighters that visited us in government school, they always talked about, I know our outfit is scary. Nothing is scary with a midget.
0: True. So it's very approachable.
1: You know, you just need like 50 of them to carry a full grown man out or
0: whatever.
1: The sausage
0: fingers kind of freak me out a little bit.
1: Yeah, but they're wearing gloves.
0: That's true. I didn't even think about that. You know, you've like got a point there.
1: You're being rescued by Oompa Loompas. And that's not that scary. You know, and in fact, it could bring a smile to your face as your house crumbles around you. You're thinking you're just like high on the smoke inhalation, having a fever dream or something. No, it's really midgets out there doing the firefighting. And by midgets, I mean a 4'10" lady, a 4'2" guy. That guy's definitely a midget, right? 4'2".
0: Yeah.
1: And you are in the midget category. Anyway, she says that her height doesn't impact her ability to do the job.
0: I'm sure it doesn't. Yeah.
1: I want to see her at work.
0: That's what they all say, bro.
1: Yeah. All women at work doing man's work. Anyway, I got another video for you. This is another Florida woman coming across my radar.
0: Well, let's check it out.
1: Florida ladies out.
8: New tonight at 11. A Lee County woman takes a trip to jail after deputies say she exposed herself and insinuated she wanted to have sex with a man in the middle of a fight outside of a Waffle House.
0: Let's go to Waffle House.
9: Not surprising at the Waffle House.
0: Yeah! Agreed.
8: We're covering the Gulf Coast tonight in Lee County, where reporter Nayla Grandpierre found out how people at the restaurant, well, you heard it there, they're not too surprised.
0: She looks about correct.
9: I just live a couple blocks down, but that one I just heard not too long ago from you, actually, so... Not surprising at the Waffle House.
10: For most people, Sunday morning is the perfect time for a nice breakfast. But Lee County deputies say for one woman, it was time to expose herself outside this Waffle House off Alameda Avenue. Keegan Fritz lives nearby. He's surprised he didn't hear all the commotion after deputies say Cheyenne Hamond Nadeau lifted her dress and made threats to a man in the parking lot.
0: She's just French. That's their culture.
9: I've asked the sheriffs a couple times that come about around here to just keep an eye on every so often.
11: According to the report, the victim didn't even know the woman. He was walking across the street from
0: well,
11: the
0: not yet.
11: When she started yelling at him that she wanted to fight.
10: That's when deputies say they got a call from someone about the disturbance around
0: a little drinking, a little fighting, a little fucking. Yeah, come by anytime, just the two of us.
10: 7 a.m. The victim said Nadeau walked up to him with her hand in a fist, screaming that she'd hit him before revealing herself naked under her dress.
12: I've been this plaza for a few times already, or a while already.
0: No way.
12: And, you know, it's really peaceful, a lot of families, a lot of kids.
10: I tried asking the Waffle House if they picked up anything on their security cameras, but was told it could only be accessed by a manager. Nadeau was charged with indecent exposure and disturbing the peace.
13: That's the first, but that's very inappropriate for someone to do that.
1: Covering
13: the
1: Gulf
0: Coast. Yeah, let's ask a kid about this lady who showed her vajay. Dude, what is going on?
1: I was just
0: this reporting is crazy.
1: Yeah, I was sitting there going, isn't that like every man's dream, though? Some lady just flashing them.
0: I'm going to punch you in the face. Check it out. This is my pussy.
1: I don't like the wanna fist fuck? Part, but yeah, just
0: I'll kick your ass. Wanna fuck?
1: Telling a guy you wanna fuck him, showing him your pussy.
0: Hey, listen, that's she was French. You could tell by the name.
1: Yeah, they couldn't even say it right.
0: Hard to tell by the mugshot, but then when she said the name, I was like, well, these are just you know, this you just have to understand French culture.
1: Florida, don't understand the French.
0: No, that's a serious clash. Florida's, you know.
1: Didn't translate into the Floridian.
0: More Hispanola.
1: Yeah.
0: Let's be honest.
1: So that was a fun one.
0: You got to take them out dancing. They want to go dancing first, and then you can fight and fuck.
1: Do the salsa.
0: Yeah.
1: Yeah. In Texas, there's a lawsuit against the Popeyes because this family went, they ordered some fried chicken. They bring it home, they start eating. And then dad bites into something kind of rubbery. And I was like, what is this? Pulls it out. Looks like a fucking condom.
0: Oh my God.
1: In his food. I don't know how you hide a condom in the fried chicken or how it ends up there. I guess in the batter or something.
0: Yo.
1: Anyways, he drives back to the store where the employees start laughing continuously about it.
0: No.
1: And then humiliating him. Well, now they've got... And they also wouldn't replace they wouldn't give him a refund. They just said, we'll just replace it. We'll just replace it.
0: Yeah, I don't want another chicken through your nasty ass.
1: Who would
0: want
1: to eat there?
0: Yeah, dude. You give me my money.
1: So now they're suing them for $1.5 million.
0: What?
1: Yeah.
0: I mean, that's a lot of money.
1: Well, they're claiming that the incident caused physical and emotional distress and fear of potential contamination of or health risks.
0: To the tune of 1.5 milli?
1: Like, what if that was an AIDS condom? You got AIDS biting into the chicken?
0: Yeah, where's the burden of proof lie there, I suppose? I mean, you know, let's say it was a nuclear AIDS condom. Is it 1.5 milli? I just don't know.
1: I don't either.
0: How many bites of the condom did you take before you realized that you didn't want to eat it?
1: Ugh, so gross.
0: $1.5 million worth of it? Did you eat $1.5 million worth of the condom chicken? You fucking idiot! Oh Jesus!
1: I hope not.
0: Hey, there's some very stupid people on both sides now.
1: Well, you know, sometimes the fast food chicken is kind of rubbery, and you're just like gnawing through it, and then you're like, wait a minute.
0: Yeah.
1: Is that a Johnny? Is that a Jimmy? Is it a condom? What the fuck? So, and then it doesn't help that they wouldn't just give him his money back and that they laughed at about it, you know?
0: Mm-hmm.
1: It's just gross. But yeah, 1.5 million gross for mental anguish. Meh. I don't know.
0: I don't know.
1: They are saying that the damages include healthcare expenses, pain.
0: Was had to get counseling for your rubber chicken.
1: Lost wages.
0: Rubber chicken. That's pretty common.
1: You couldn't go into work the next day. You're so nauseated from thinking about someone's condom being in your food.
0: Hey, why even go to fast food places in the first place? If you could potentially have a $1.5 million earth-shattering experience.
1: Yeah.
0: That's what they're saying. In the owncast chat, they're saying the stream needs more boobs.
1: Oh, yeah. Boobs are great. Mine are hidden under a fantastic t-shirt tonight.
0: Spike.
1: So good. If you know, you know. I saw a story out of Michigan where a toddler went to daycare with his backpack and ended up pulling a gun out of it.
0: Oh, no.
1: So, you know, the workers, they sprung into action or took the gun.
0: He got a gub.
1: He's also a toddler, so it's not hard to... You know.
0: Disarm them,
1: yeah.
0: Yeah.
1: You can steal candy from a baby, you can steal a gun from a baby.
0: I think so.
1: But they're saying in the news reports that one of the parents was arrested.
0: Yeah.
1: After this incident, and that, the gun was loaded. It's like, well, yeah, it is a gun. It should have bullets in it. The kid should not be bringing it to daycare, though. They're not saying which parent was arrested, but interestingly enough, one of the parents, and again, they're vague posting about this, is a police officer.
0: Oh, of
1: course. Wouldn't that be interesting if it was a cop's gun that got brought to school?
0: Why are all of the most extreme gun safety memes always by cops?
1: Yeah.
0: Hey, man, nice shot.
1: Why indeed?
0: Incredible.
1: I also saw Florida Man. He's out on the lanes tonight. He was driving around streaming himself, live streaming, on the old poo tube, 37 years young, you know, doing the thing. But he was talking about how much he had to drink that day and how he's doing a bunch of shots. Whoops. And then he's driving and filming driving, which already filming and driving is not wise, in my opinion.
0: Confessing to crimes on camera voluntarily is insane.
1: The problem here is that his mom was watching.
0: Oh, no.
1: And his mom called the cops on him.
0: Oh, my God, mom.
1: She didn't want him to get hurt. You know, she didn't want him to crash his car or hurt anybody.
0: Mom, just go on, find my iPhone and track me down.
1: Yeah, just ping me. Jesus. Just call. Just interrupt the stream with a phone call and say, hey, pull over, I'm coming to pick you up.
0: Just super chat him for $100 and say, I swear to God, if you don't turn the stream off, I'm calling the cops. Like, at least a warning.
1: A warning would have been nice, right? So anyways.
0: Straight to cops, dude. You can't escalate so quickly.
1: Dude, horrible parenting.
0: Whoa, straight to cops, dude.
1: Yeah, I really didn't like that.
14: I called the police.
1: She called the police. They went out looking for him, didn't see him, and then they see this Chevy Tahoe make an illegal U-turn. Oh, there's our guy. Now we've got you for multiple things. So he did get arrested.
0: Now we've got a reason for the stop. A lawful stop is initiated.
1: Yep.
0: And you're cooked.
1: Yeah, he didn't pass his sobriety test. The breath test registered 0.154. So you're over the legal limit, bud. We got you on a bunch of things now. It
0: Reach
1: sucks.
0: For a Budweiser.
1: Thanks, Mom.
0: King of good decisions.
1: Nightmare. And finally, slow news week, but bad news week.
0: Oh, gosh.
1: I saw that there was a freak accident in New York City on the subway this week where a guy got onto a subway car, you know?
0: Yeah.
1: And he used a cane. An older gent, 57, and he had a blue plastic bag with him that got stuck in the doors as the subway started to pull away. Well, he was still holding on to the bag as the train began to roll out of the station, and he was banging on the doors with his cane as it went faster and faster. But the plastic bag was so thin that the sensors on the doors didn't detect it wedged between them.
0: Oh.
1: And, you know, when the train reached the platform, he, you know, was just hanging onto this bag, and then he tumbled onto the tracks behind the train. And
0: you said this was the train in where?
1: New York City, Brooklyn.
15: In New York.
0: Oh, of course.
1: Yeah. He wasn't run over by the train, but he was declared dead at the scene.
0: Oh, no.
1: Yeah.
0: Would this be a Darwin Award eligible?
1: Not sure. It's kind of a weird freak accident, I think.
0: Just a whoopsie award?
1: And yeah, it's like...
0: Pay more attention award?
1: You're an older gent using a cane. Balance is important. You gotta be careful.
0: Yeah, damn.
1: And you know what? Your belongings are... not worth your life.
0: You hate to see it. Yeah, it's like dropping a knife, dude. Just let it fall.
1: That's right.
0: Just let it fall, let the belonging fall, and then figure it out.
1: Yeah, that's one of those can't make that mistake.
0: Reaction
1: situations.
0: Time, balance, fast thinking, and, you know, it all slips away in the end.
1: You gotta bounce when you're on those subways, too.
0: Gotta do it. Hey, we gotta do it. We gotta get out of here. A nice compact bowl for you, according to averages, right?
1: That's right.
0: Even shorter than last week. Look at that. We're getting them a little bit tighter. A little bit tighter so that we can hit you with a long-ass one when you least expect it. Huh? That's all right. Still counts towards your 40 hours per week. We love that. Keep on cranking them out. That's what we're going to do. Excited for Nakamotown this weekend.
1: Yeah.
0: Hitting it up with Augie. We'll have a full report for that and more on Tuesday in the next edition of Bowl After Bowl. But in the meantime, you can join us for a homegrown hit stream on Thursday. Back to the normal Thursday.
1: Yes.
0: Regular stuff.
1: We'll have Matt Finlay with us.
0: Big guest episode, Matt Finlay from Down Under.
1: Yeah.
0: Excited for that one. That's going to be cool. Also, internet games with your friends, Sunday, 7 Eastern, 6 Central, hyperspaceout.com is where you want to go for that. Follow those links. That'll get you into the game room, and then you can play the games. Ask questions in the chat if you're confused, and everyone's friendly there, and we'll teach you how to get into the game and play along. Maybe even win. Can't happen if you're not there. So, you know, you got to go. Throughout it all, you can count on me to stay Sir Spencer, Wolf of Kansas City.
1: And I'll always be your Dame DeLorean. Till next time, bowlers, may your bowls burn ever brighter.
14: I'm not God. I don't have all the answers.
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17: 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It's not about the credit. It's about I'm spitting this information out at you fast because there's a lot of it, and it's life-saving.
18: Can be a drug. The truth that can be a drug.
19: Oh, shit, yes. Oh, shit, yes.
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23: Yes, sir, that is a lot of marijuana.
24: Puff pass.
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34: 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Bowlafterbowl.com.
0: Nailed it. Stuck the landing.
1: Hell yeah.
0: Hell yeah. Hell yeah. Oh, man. Booked another one. Another one.
1: Ooh, show titles.
0: You can pitch that when you're done.
1: Okay.
0: A little easier. Let's do some post-show tunes. What's the post-show tunes?
1: Do we need to say night-night to the No Agenda stream?
0: Oh, yeah, that's a good idea. Good night, No Agenda stream. You don't want to be here for what's about to happen.
1: Yes.
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36: 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Is this y'all? Hello, everybody. Welcome once again to Podcasting 2.0. This is your weekly board meeting. The boardroom is filled, and we're ready to talk about what is going on with podcasting, podcastindex.org, and all the things we're talking about on podcastindex.social. We are, in fact, the only board meeting that doesn't care about the midterm elections. I'm Adam Curry here in the heart of the Texas Hill Country and in Alabama. The man who went to war with the feed aggregators before breakfast and posted a database graph as a riddle. Say hello to my friend on the other end, the one, the only, the pod sage himself, Mr. Dave Jones.
37: Man, I tell you.
36: Yeah, tell me something, Dave. Tell me something, Dave.
37: If I can not die here.
36: No, please. I can only handle one friend dying a year. That's
37: yeah. I'll wait till it's
36: a new rule. New rule. New rule. New rule.
37: Yeah. Yes. I got a few months to do it. No. It's yesterday was nutty.
36: Yeah. You don't say.
37: There was a lot of me staring at the screen and typing things yesterday.
36: Well, the first thing that happened is I'm like, hey, man. My podcast is no longer showing up in search. No, wait. The first, it was Wednesday is the first thing that happened. I'm like,
2: I hate doing this to you because I go into the dashboard and I try everything and like scan for we get to do this. Like, okay, let me hit the pod ping again. No, it's not happening. And then at a certain point, you know, after like an hour, I'm like, I got to tell Dave because it's probably not just me. It's like, Dave, it's not updating. And then while you were working on that, someone sent me an email and said, hey, you know, no agenda doesn't show up at the top of the search, which you would expect. And then it wasn't showing up at all in the search for a while there. All these adjacent shows were showing up. I'm like, okay, well, oh man, I hate to do this to Dave, but there it is. What went wrong, my friend? What was happening?
37: Where do you want to start? I mean, what do you want to know first?
2: I'm dying to know why no agenda dropped out of the top in search. And then I'd love to know what happened with the aggregator. Okay. I mean, there's nothing but pain is what I love hearing about. So bring it on.
37: Yes. So the search is easy. We'll do that one first. Of course, when you sent me that email saying that no agenda was not showing up in search anymore, internally, my first thought was, well, it's nothing I did.
2: Curry probably screwed it up again. Yeah.
37: Yeah. Like, oh, this is clearly somebody else's problem. But, you know, but that's not what comes out of your mouth because, you know, you learn over time that every time you think that it ends up being your problem.
2: Right.
37: So, I'm like, well, what's the most likely explanation for this? Clearly it's the podcast identity layer schema change thing that I've been doing for the last 3 weeks. That has to be part of it.
2: Had to be. Yeah.
37: And the first thing I did was I checked no agenda.
2: Can I ask you a question? Mm-hmm. So my thinking was this has to be something with a feed consolidation or merge or something you were doing, but I stopped myself from saying, could it be, or it might be related to this. As a developer troubleshooting these things, are you happy that I didn't do that, or would you have preferred me to do that?
37: It would not have made any difference because I say for most of the time when you get reports like that as a developer, you sort of mentally chop that off the end anyway. It's like, it may be ... and you're not even reading. You're already on a different browser tab.
2: Okay. I figured. All right, good.
37: But when you say stuff though, I tend to read through it and consider it because
2: I get through the gate. All right.
37: The gate.
2: I'm load bearing. That's why I'm load bearing.
37: Yeah. You're the load bearing gate of the index. But you know how this stuff works on the back end, you know, so well that you're probably in the ballpark.
2: Right.
37: And so I pull up No Agenda, which is podcast ID 41504. I pull that up in the index dashboard, and the first thing I see is our new little badge here that says podcast 41504 currently serves feed 592-6064.
2: Oh.
37: And it also gives another little piece of text that says not 41504. So this row is an abandoned or superseded feed.
2: Oh no.
37: You've been superseded. So this was the first clue of, yeah, well, this is obviously related because so podcast ID 41504 used to be identical to, literally identical to feed 41504. But now that the 41504 has moved up in the conceptual hierarchy to be a podcast, and the feed that it's serving can be any feed, now it's not pointing to 41504 anymore. It's now pointing to feed 592-6064, and the reason is because of what I texted you trying to get clarity was that feed.nashownotes.com / RSS XML is the feed we have in the index.
2: Right.
37: But it's actually being served from feeds.noagendaassets.com/noagenda.xml.
2: Yes.
37: So there legitimately is two feeds of the same thing, and it picked the later one because that seems to be the more widely distributed one, and it's what's in Apple's directory.
2: Got it.
37: So it's in our attempt to try to stay consistent with Apple as much as possible, when they have a feed and we have a feed, or excuse me, when they have a podcast and we have that podcast, because we act as a fallback, we try to just stay with what they have unless what they have is absurd.
2: Got it.
37: So that means that the search still works on feeds, not podcasts, because I had not gotten to that point yet. So basically it was seeing 41504 as a dead feed. So it was not surfacing in the search. So I just had to hastily finish that work that I'd already like designed and get the Sphinx search indexer SQL remade to respect podcast identity table, and it fixed it. So, I mean, that was a fairly straightforward issue. I sort of knew quickly what was going on.
2: What determines the order of search ranking?
37: Well, because we don't have first-party data, or we have very little of it, we got a couple.
2: Just whoever your friend, is, basically.
37: Pretty much Sam and Mitch. Well, that's pretty much it. They're our only friends. But other than that, we have very little first-party data, so we have to just do what we always do. Heuristics based on API traffic.
2: Yeah.
37: And so it's just a number that gets cooked up through what we think is going on, but it could be completely wrong. But it generally tends to get it mostly right.
2: Yeah, it does.
37: I mean, it's decent. You know, although
2: podcasting 2.0 has also been dropping down the charts, I noticed. Hold on. So if I go to, I like going to pod.link. Okay. Mm-hmm. And so podcasting 2.0. And it's on Apple Podcast, it's number 2, with number 1 being Podcasting Explained 2.0, the podcast. Okay. Mm-hmm. And on Podcast Index, we are not in there.
37: We are like, I think we're like 10 down or something like
2: 1, 2, 3, 4, 5, 6, 7, 8, 9, 10. Now we're not in the top 10.
37: I'm seeing it on my dashboard search.
2: Well, I'm just doing... So in PodLink, I couldn't even link to it. Pod.link. Because at least not in...
37: Maybe Nathan Bandis.
2: Oh, that would make nothing but sense.
37: Yeah, because we called him undefined guy for so long. He was like, screw these guys.
2: Yeah, you're out. That's interesting. I don't know why that happens. Let me see. Podcastindex.org. Let me see. Podcasting 2.0. Well, shouldn't we be at the top? Oh, well, man. We're like 11 down. Yeah. That's what? 1, 2, 3, 5, 6, 7, 8, 9, 10. Yeah, we're number 11. We're number 11. It goes to 11. That's why we're not showing up in pod.link, because they only go to 10.
37: We are below, in our own search rankings, we are below Gay Talk 2.0.
2: Yes. And Esto
37: es Alpha Male 2.0.
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37: 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And the
2: Daddy Minds Podcast.
37: Daddy Minds. But yeah, I was just looking at Daddy Minds.
2: Yeah. Gay Talk 2.0. Let's see what happens. And
37: Earthlings 2.0
2: podcast. Let's see what happens if someone goes there. Let's
37: what if it's just a gay version of you and me talking to each other?
3: You smell that?
4: What?
3: Smells like gray sweatpants and bearded daddies.
2: Yeah, baby. That's a podcast right there. Sweatpants, gray bearded daddies. Great title, show title. There we go. Sweatpants.
37: Smells like daddy talk. Yeah, so that was the easy one to figure out. Search ranking is always a constant weird thing. So
2: I demand you put us at the top. I'm sorry. I demand. Okay, I demand cheat. You cheat. Put us at the top. Come on, cheat. Man. Come on.
37: The aggregator issue of why your podcast wasn't getting picked up by Podping, that was a complete rabbit hole. That was where the fight was happening.
2: Yeah, talk to me.
37: So when I got in there to look and see why we get to do this was not being pulled, it looked like it. I look in the database, there's 135,000 backlog of shows.
2: Whoops.
37: And they're all in the the 7,000, the 7 million ID range. I'm like, oh, it's Ag 7 again.
2: Ag 7, that bastard.
37: It's this thing gives me like aggregator anxiety. Like it is always, every time there's an aggregator problem, it's always 7. I don't know why, but I get in, and of course it's crashing. So it's been crashing for who knows how long. I don't know, maybe a day, 24 hours at least.
2: Weeks and weeks.
37: No. Luckily not weeks. The oldest one non-polled I think was from the 21st. It was like 24 hours or right around there. And I'm like, okay, what am I doing? So I've given up on on index coding by hand. I'm now just full agent guy when it comes to the podcast index.
2: Heck yeah.
37: I'm so deep into this thing now.
2: Mr. Agent Guy.
37: Yes. So I'm like, all right, here we go. I'm just going to start throwing the coding agent at it. And first thing that pops up is I'm like, because I knew what the problem was. It was running out of it was overflowing. Node.js was overflowing the heap. And so it was just hitting a feed file. Loading the feed file into the parser was just overflowing the amount of memory that was given. And it crashed it. But I'm like, I've put in a 35 meg limit. I know that. And so I go start going through, well, syntax problem or just a logic problem in there. It just wasn't hitting. It was not picking up the limit. So I'm like, okay, this is an easy fix. The coding agent can do this. So it refactors a couple of lines of code, 35 limit kicks in, back in business. But then, so I'm like, okay, this thing parsed now. Well, when it gets to, these run in detached screen sessions. So I get in the screen session and I'm looking at it. I'm watching it roll. And Eric, I we are going to move to that, but just so many other things I haven't got there yet. But so I'm watching it roll, and then I see it when it goes to do its next cycle, it just hangs for like 5 minutes. Then I see it blow through and start doing aggregation again, and then it goes to its next cycle, hang. For like 5 minutes. I'm like, okay, what is going on? So I looked into the other aggregators. They're all doing the same thing. So there's this like anywhere from 3 to 8 minute hang that's happening at the beginning of each feed polling cycle.
2: This is hang time in this case is not good.
37: No, it's the opposite of what you want.
2: Right.
37: And so I'm like, okay, well, here we go. Coding agent. What's happening here?
2: Is that literally the prompt you gave it?
37: No, I didn't. No, I was a little more eloquent than that. So then it starts looking at the code and it says, well, here's your problem. You're trying to use a SQL query to pull feeds to poll. But some of the columns you're using are not indexed. I'm like, wait, I can't be right. I mean, I've been doing this a long time. I know how to properly construct an indexed SQL statement, or at least I thought I did. But here's the issue. Sometimes SQL can get, at a certain size, a SQL statement becomes almost incomprehensible. You really need
2: an agent,
37: at least a syntax parser to help you make your way through this. And I don't typically do that. I'm typically writing these things just text by hand. And I don't like, it's almost like a regex. But, you know, you need something to visually, like, give you colors and stuff, because this stuff can just get away from you. If you have, like, a...
2: Yeah, you have like your colors is good.
37: Yeah, if you have, like, a 40 or 50-line-long SQL statement with multiple sub-selects, this kind of thing, it really gets difficult to understand what's happening. And so what... Here's... To make it concise, or try to... The way that each aggregator pulls in the feeds that it's going to scan is there's 9 aggregators, 0 through 8, and each one of them takes a slice of the index. Mm-hmm. But that's not the only criteria that it needs. It also bases it on priority. So there's a priority number each feed gets, and update frequency. So there's multiple criteria, and the way I have that set up is, first of all, each aggregator looks for its own slice of the index. So aggregator 0 gets podcast IDs 1 through a million. Aggregator 1 gets 1 million and 1 through 2 million, and so on. Each one starts with, give me all the feeds where dead equals 0. And the ID is within my slice range, and its pull now flag is set to something greater than 0. So that means I'm supposed to pull it. I'm supposed to pull this feed. But then there's a second set of criteria, and those are all indexed columns. Then there's a second set of columns that are also all indexed. And so, for instance, on aggregator 0, it's saying, I want that. Or, so either that criteria, or if nothing is in that criteria set, I want to also scan for feeds where the update frequency is 9 and the priority is greater than -1, which means, like, don't ever scan. -1 is don't ever scan. And the pull now is equal to 0. So what I'm trying to say there is, I'm trying to say, this aggregator needs to always look at flagged for pulling feeds within this slice, and also another set of work. And what I'm trying to do there is maximize all the aggregators so that even if there's nothing to pull at any given time, or if the number of feeds in their slice is very small, they still get a bunch of extra feeds that also need work to do.
2: Ladies and gentlemen, this is a value for value project. I hope you're listening very closely and understand what work goes into this. Please consider supporting the index, podcastindex.org, down at the bottom, a red donate button. This is a lot of work that's going on here, and we need to keep it running. Back to you, Dave.
37: Thanks, Jim. So all the columns and all of that, they're all indexed. The thing that I did not think of, the thing that I missed, is that ordering those results, you want to give some of those a priority. Because what if you come back with, let's say, what if you come back with 1,100 results, but you really only, but your aggregator is limited to 250 feeds. You want to have some sort of priority in there where you say, okay, I got back a bunch of these, but these are the ones I want to do first. And the order by is the pull now column, because that can be, it can be 0 means don't pull this feed currently. Everything gets a 1 by default. But if I want to jump something to the top of the stack and make sure it gets pulled right this second, I set it to 2. So that's what I did with, we get to do this.
2: Mm-hmm.
37: I set it to 2. Well, when you were pod pinging it, it was setting it back to 1. So that's why we kept that's why I told you not to pod ping it.
2: I didn't. No,
37: but you did the first time. That's what, and the second
2: sorry.
37: Time.
2: I'm sorry.
37: That's fine. But then there's another order by, which is last check. And that's an ascending column that's just a Unix timestamp.
4: Mm-hmm.
37: So that's saying if the pull now is 2, I want those first. And everything else, I want to check it in the oldest to newest. So if we haven't checked it in a long time, well, that last check column did not have an index.
4: Okay. Yeah, because the last check had been like 2 hours before I started publishing.
37: And so

0: if you're ordering by a multi congruent set of criteria, it expects that thing to be indexed, or else it's going to order it before the limit check and not after. So it was basically
1: doing
0: the lack of an, it was pulling all, every time any aggregator pulled its slice, it was pulling all 8 million feeds and then grabbing the 100 off the top is what it was doing. So
1: telling you, and that was the hang time, the 8 million ingest.
0: Yeah, and it was hammering the database.
1: Oh man,
0: so, all day long.
1: Okay, so is that the change that was that the graph that you showed? Is that was the change that you made?
0: Yes, and it went from on the metrics. It went it cut database server load by 65%.
1: Wow!
0: Just by refactoring.
1: I thought my Linode alerts were low today. I'm like, I don't have as many.
0: You weren't getting Mindy alerts?
1: No, I didn't. I got no Mindys. I got Mindy. Who names a server Mindy?
0: I can tell you why it's named that, because originally we had two database servers and one's name was Mork and the other one was Mindy. But we killed Mork because he was too expensive.
1: Mork was from Ork. Get rid of him.
0: Yes. Yeah. Mindy's all that was left.
1: Yeah.
0: So there was two solutions to this problem. One is the last check is critical. So in order, we need an index on that column. So I had to do an alter on the table to add the index.
1: Mm-hmm.
0: Well, then in trying to do the alter on that table, it would not get a lock. So when you alter a table that's the size of that's got 8 million rows in it, it needs to sort of find a place to jump in, so to speak.
1: Yeah.
0: Because it's going to have to do a temporary table lock, and then it can do the online alteration. It doesn't have to stop the database. But then at the end of the process, it'll have to do another brief table lock. Well, if it can't ever get that very first table lock because there's something else going on,
1: right?
0: It just keeps rejecting it. And I fought that for, gosh, an hour and a half. And finally figured out it was the Sphinx person server. That thing had been running a constant hit on the database for like 12 hours. So I had to kill that thing. Refactor that thing's SQL to go in batches before I could finally come back and do the alter to add the index. Then after that happened, that only took like 10 minutes. Then after that, go in and refactor the SQL to, because that SQL was still going to be slow when the limits drop below 100, because it was still going to fall back to a big scan. So then we refactored that out from being like select, where, and, or, to being a union, which is basically two separate selects that then do a join and take like a Venn diagram of the contents that you're pulling out of the middle. So you, both of those things run at full speed. So the, like, basically the aggregators are pulling out the database at like 300 milliseconds now. This thing, they're like blazing fast. And nice. they got like a million times faster and dropped the load on the database by like over half.
1: Wow. Well, that's a big win. Congratulations. That's a big one.
0: Yeah. No, the end result is fantastic. It was just, but I mean, there was more. I kept going because I'm like, okay, well, we're in here. We might as well just keep going down the rabbit hole, and ended up spending more time on the aggregators, staggering their start times. So now none of them launch their polling at the same minute mark. Mm-hmm. So they randomize across 1 minute, across the minute.
1: Yep.
0: There were some feeds that were stuck in limbo that were just getting reprocessed over and over and over because there was a couple of, HTTP status codes I was not handling. And so they were just, they had been getting polled like once every 10 minutes for, I don't know, years. we're just hammering those things. There's a couple of...
2: Stop the hammering!
0: Yeah, somebody, the AI agent literally told...

0: told me, it was like, it said something like, this is how you get banned. I was like, well, sorry, man. I mean, like, geez, come give me a break. So, and then we were keeping an extra copy of every feed in memory, even after the XML parsing was done, in order to potentially flag it later. So we refactor some of that. It's just a bunch of, you know, a bunch. Oh, and it found, it did find another bug with one of the,
1: it being the robot,
0: the agent. Yeah.
1: Yeah.
0: Another runaway API query that was a result of this recent refactor. So that was a bug it created. So it had to fix it. So anyway, it was an all day adventure. Let's say that.
1: Well, it's highly appreciated, brother. The stuff you do. Let's bring in our guest. Yeah. Let's bring in our guest, because he's been waiting very patiently. Yep. And if we let him wait too long, he'll be drunk, because he likes to drink wine around this time. Because our guest today is coming in from Marlow. He is the CEO of True Fans, co-host of Pod News Weekly Review, and as of last weekend, a sexagenarian who would like it noted that growing old is mandatory, but growing up is optional. Ladies and gentlemen, say hello to Sam Sethi.
2: Ah, good evening, gentlemen. Good evening. Now, can I just point out, all I understood from what Dave said was nanu nanu. it meant nothing to me. I have no idea what you said, but it sounds amazing, Dave. Thank you.
0: Well, it's if amazing means fixing problems that you yourself created, I agree with you. It was amazing. I gotta ask you one, but before we talk about podcast stuff though, your wine business, are you seeing an increase? Because I have a friend here in town who also is a wine importer, and he said the amount of non-alcoholic wine is way up.
2: Yeah,
0: are you seeing that?
2: Yeah, more people are going for lighter wines or non-alcoholic wines. It's a shame.
1: This is a travesty. This will not stand.
2: It's the young, not the old. It's actually demographically young as well.
1: But I mean, how do you even make non-alcoholic wine?
2: It's called Ribena, I think.
0: Oh. He said they like centrifuge it or something.
2: There's trends like orange wine now as well. It's just becoming silly. I mean, with the warming that we've had this summer, a lot of the European wines.
1: It's just grape juice.
2: But they've actually ripened too quickly. So the problem is you're now getting white wines are great, but red wines are, it's not good for it. So it's not going to be a good summer for wine. Anyway, we digress.
0: Mm. Okay, so it's juice boxes, basically.
1: Juice boxes. Juice boxes and chocolate love. What more could you ask for? It's a beautiful thing. So Sam did what everybody should do. He sent us an email and said, hey, man, I want to be on the show. And that's how you do it. And because you got stuff to talk about. Because if there's any member of the Podcasting 2.0 band of misfits, it has got to be True Fans that is literally implement. I mean, they run out of tags. It's like, we don't have another thing to put in there. Could you please make another tag? We need something else. We need more tags.
0: We reached the end of the namespace. We need more.
2: I literally sent an email to Mo saying feature complete.
1: Yeah.
0: There's nothing left. That's where you need to start making bugs. So that you can fix them. So you can have
2: got enough of those, thanks. Yes. No. Now we've got enough of those still.
1: So now what I always appreciate about Sam is he will update the podcast index.social with the latest things that he's working on. Although it always kind of sucks the way it shows up, because it comes in reverse order. You know, so I have to go, let me go find out, you know, okay. And I have to go and go to your click on it to get the first one, and then go down the list. But man, you've done a lot of new things, particularly on the value for value side with new payment stuff. Where do you want to start?
2: I think one thing I'd love to start, because it's related to Godcaster, is publisher feeds versus network feeds, if you don't mind.
1: Yeah.
2: So Oscar came up with the idea of publisher feeds, and that was about 2-3 years ago. It's been ratified as a standardized tag within the podcast namespace. Brilliant. No one's implemented it, and I don't know how to get other hosts to do it. But what is a publisher feed? It's fundamentally podcasts from one single producer that you aggregate. So it's a great form of discovery. I land on Smartlist as an example, and then we say the publisher is Wondery. You click on the Wondery link, and boom, you get all the other podcasts from Wondery. And you go, oh my God, okay, I didn't know about this, and okay, become a fan. Click on the playlist and run it as a whole playlist. So that was really cool, but no one's doing it. So we then had this issue that a lot of independent podcasters were saying, well, that's great for the big boys, but I want to form a wine podcast society. And I want to be able to start with my own podcast, but I want to invite, I don't know, 5 or 6 other little podcasters. And we want to aggregate all of our listen times and our plays and then go back to the advertisers or sponsors and say, look, instead of having 100 plays on one podcast and 10 plays on another, we've got 1,000 plays as a network. Can we now get sponsorship, or can we now get some advertising or whatever it may be, right? And so the difference between a publisher and a network feed is a publisher is a single publisher with multiple podcasts within it that you can use for discovery. And a network is you are not the publisher of any of those. You aggregate and invite people to join you, but the analytics in your dashboard shows you all of the aggregated totals so that you can then act like a big player and take it to somebody else for monetization.
1: This is a very good explanation. And yeah, as it relates to Godcaster, I would say that because we have an integration partnership with RSS.com, and we're seeing a definite uptick of stations who are creating podcasts, you know, like their own station podcast, but they may have one from a local pastor or something from the city council, you know, some other ones. And this would be a great place to integrate that. The funny thing is, Sam, is that people, they really don't seem to care that much about stats. It's so crazy. For the linkage side, you know, this podcast belongs to this network, that kind of stuff, they understand. Our customers, they don't have ads or sponsorships, most of them, I would say. But in general, it seems just like the hosting companies, this is something they need to jump on board on with, and we should probably start asking them to do that, because I presume True Fans Hosting does this.
2: Yes, we do already.
1: Of course. why am I even presuming?
2: And it's, yeah, I mean, I put a link in the email I sent you, but the idea is that we copied the publisher feed format and the structure. So when in the RSS feed for the podcasts we host, we also put podcast:network, and then that links to a file which lists all of the podcasts within that network. So we copied the same structure, and I'm going to put it up on the GitHub so that hopefully, you know, everyone can review it, and then maybe we can get that approved as well. But
0: yeah,
2: the idea is that within the RSS feed, we now have pod roles, we now have publisher feeds, we now have network feeds, we have merch feeds. So we're trying to aggregate lots and lots of things. I call it a super feed, but you know, that's just our internal name for it.
0: Sounds like you're describing is less of a network and almost like a collective or a co-op or something.
2: Correct. Yeah.
0: And that was something that your hosting customers asked for?
2: So a lot of them were saying, look, I keep going and asking somebody to sponsor my podcast, or I ask somebody to, you know, put DAI type advertising into it. And they go, how many plays have you got? How many listeners have you got? How many fans? And the number's always small. And so in the long tail, it's really hard for those people to go and find people to, you know, pay them. So if you can then say, well, my podcast is about wine and I've got 20 other wine podcasts, and collectively we can then act as one, so the whole is greater than the sum of the parts, then it works. And we also in the analytics drill down. So in terms of the money splits, it's easy to work out which one's got 10% of the plays, which one's got 5%, et cetera. And so you can split the monies back very easily as the admin of that network.
0: Okay.
1: What I thought was most interesting, and you've been working on this for a long time, and I've been hearing you talk about it. By the way, 2 weeks of no Pod News Weekly Review is tough, I have to say.
2: We're doing it tomorrow morning. I can tell you why we had. So James was in New York for 1 week, and then we recorded 2 hours on Thursday, as we normally do. And unfortunately, James sounded like he was in a water tunnel.
1: Oh, no. What happened? What happened?
2: There is a super secret new recording tool from our friends at Buzzsprout coming out. It's in beta.
1: And you decided to use the super secret new recording tool?
2: Well, we've done it once before, but actually James says it was somewhere between the Rodecaster's SD card failing and obviously what was being tested.
1: I hate it when that happens. Yeah. I mean, that's the beauty of streaming live is there's always some crazy guy out there who's recording it. I've had that happen many times. Like, holy crap, everything failed. Oh, no, I got a copy here for you. Don't worry about it.
2: Yeah. So, but it'll be out on Sunday.
1: Oh, okay, good. So you're talking about it more. You're posting about it more. The idea of hosting no longer just being podcast hosting, but more like a creator portal.
2: Yeah. Now, look, you've talked about this in the past. You've called it the Rachel Maddow problem.
1: Well, Rachel Maddow is a problem, but yes, okay, continue.
2: I think what I'm seeing is that podcasters doing audio is great, and I still insist that a podcast can only be a podcast if it has an RSS feed. Otherwise, it's not a podcast. Now, because of the alternative enclosure, that can be video as well. It doesn't have to be just audio. But it has to have an RSS feed. Anyway, that's just me. But what we've seen is that people have started to want to aggregate all of their content that's been disparately spread across the web. So in the past, you might have had a WordPress site, and then you might have had a Sticky Mule site or a Wix site. And all your content's everywhere, your merch, your blogs. And now what we're seeing, not just with TrueFans, I think, you know, Substack, Superpass, Memberful, Supercast, all of these sites are now becoming creator portals. And I think that is the arrow of direction I hope and see that creators will go down.
1: So what would that include?
2: For us, that's so audio, video, a blog, live events, ticketing, merch, network or publisher feeds. And all of that gets aggregated into one RSS feed as well from TrueFans. So when we publish to the podcast index, you get that full RSS feed. Of course, any app can then read it, but most apps won't read half of the RSS feed.
1: And I think you've also talked about adding newsletter functionality.
2: Yeah, so we've just built our own newsletter. So we're just going to push one out very quickly. And then, yes, that's the last bit we want to add for creators. So you can have your own email list and then send that out to people who have subscribed to your newsletter.
0: That's got to be a hard thing to get into.
1: Yes.
0: I mean, like with all email is so restricted
1: broken.
2: We use SendGrid. Is it good? Is it bad? We'll find out. I think, you know, we're coming from a very hard place. I mean, you've got Substack whose core was the newsletter. You know, and they're now building audio, video, live, premium content. They're building all of this stuff around it. And, you know, so we're coming the other way. We're coming from an audio first and then trying to build these other features onto it.
1: I will say one thing that I tell people over and over again, particularly with value for value. So if you're supported by listeners, the newsletter is essential. And people have no idea how essential it is. So to be able to send out an email the day before you have an episode come, the day before, and the timing also matters, and that's, you know, that's a testing issue. And what we've been doing for, you know, 19 years is, hey, we've got a show tomorrow. Here's a funny picture. Remember, you have to support us, donate. Here's what's coming up on the show. And remember, you have to support us, donate. And here's another fun picture. Remember, you have to support us, donate. And it is typically responsible for, I'd say, close to 40% of donations come in after the newsletter goes out.
0: It, because it functions as like a, as just a reminder?
1: Yeah.
0: Is that is that what you see?
1: That's what it is. It's
2: we're all attention deficient, so we need things that land just in time.
1: And so for we get to do this, we've been using Substack. Now, unfortunately, Substack won't just let you keep your own RSS feed and import it. If anyone's listening at Substack, you're idiots, because that would be like PodPage. That would just be perfect if you allowed for that. But no, we have to use our feed and all this stuff. But what they have built in is they have the financial model built in. So you, with one click, you're paying, which is great. On the other hand, is not great. Because they're always popping up little things like, hey, you should spend money on this, which I hate. You know, it's like, no, it's value for value. Don't put the free option at the bottom. Let people know. You know, so there's some problems with that. But that integration, if I was starting from scratch and I didn't, well, for whatever reason, I would trust them as a host, which I'm not seeing that right now. I want features. I want 2.0 features. They don't offer that. I can see why people go with that. So I think that integration, and once you Substack has mass adoption with people who've already put their payment details in. So the value part is like one click, boom, done. Okay. You're good to go. That's the amazing part.
2: And look, they're building on a really strong core function, which is the newsletter and the blog. So
0: Substack is being shitified. I mean, you can just
1: it is.
0: See
1: it. It is a bit, yeah.
0: It's gotten demonstrably worse over time. Yeah. More stay on our platform, please don't leave. Mm-hmm. It's a worse experience in every way.
1: The app is horrible.
0: It's so bad. It's not as bad as Medium. You know, that
1: You've got articles, notes, comments, posts. Like, I don't know what's what anymore. It's too much.
2: Well, the CTO's just left. And also to join OpenAI.
0: Really?
1: From the fattening to the fire. Nice.
2: Well, to start a creator network on OpenAI. I mean, that's what this announcement was. Yeah. So, and, you know, they added a podcast button and stroke tab on Substack because people couldn't find podcasts.
1: Right.
2: But you go and try and look for that and find that tab. I still can't find it. So I think the UI is really a mess right now.
0: It is, and it brings up something that me and Adam talked about last week, and which is just everybody's trying to do everything now.
1: Yeah.
0: It's not you have hosting companies. Well, I think it started with things like Riverside and Descript putting in hosting, and now it's spreading to where, well, everybody feels like they have to do everything because everybody else is doing everything. And so now everybody is going to have to, I think there's this pressure going on for all platforms to give you every possible thing to do.
2: Well, and I talk about, go on.
0: No, I was just going to finish up by saying true fans, at least you understand podcasting. Like Substack, I mean, they may understand it a little bit, but they started out as a completely, it's a bolt, just like Spotify started out with music and they bolted on podcasts later. I feel like the podcast first world, it makes more sense to bolt on other podcast features to start out as a podcast hosting company and then release like a recording tool or something like Buzzsprout instead of starting out as it's like a meeting tool like Zoom and then adding podcasting onto the side of it.
1: I have to say, I just, because Sam said it, challenge accepted. I went to I got the Substack app. I hit podcast and it shows a whole bunch of podcasts. And this is the interesting thing. So I put in, we get to do this. It shows it as the top hit in the podcast search. Then I tap and it shows that now these episodes are just articles. I have no player embedded or anything, just purely a link to the to our own player. I think we link to the Bridge Godcaster player. I tap on it. It pops up a page. It still has the click here for this episode, but it has a listen button, and I hit the listen button and boom, a player opens and it's playing our podcast. I don't know. So they recognize it somehow, and I give them no feed. I give them nothing. Somehow they recognize it. That's That's rather outstanding, I have to say. Mm. Huh.
0: So are you saying that you don't have a presence on Substack?
1: No, we do.
0: But somehow they have your content?
1: No, our newsletter is on Substack, and we post, so we'll create a new article when the episode comes out, which is basically show notes, and we post a link, but I didn't put the listen button on there. They did that. So they're smarter than I thought, actually.
0: So they're not pulling your feed, is what you're saying?
1: No, they're not. As far as I know, they're not.
0: It sounds like they're almost rebuilding you another feed on their side, in effect. Possibly. Because you have a play button next to all of your episodes.
1: Possibly.
0: But it's only in their silo.
1: Yeah, but if I'm looking for other episodes and it doesn't... I don't understand it!
0: This is the problem. This is the problem. It's confusing.
1: It is confusing.
0: And you're the one who's... It's your account.
1: Yeah. Yeah. Well, it's better than what I thought, but it's also much worse than I thought. Oh, well. There it is.
2: Yeah, I was just going to say, Deb, I think what we're seeing is a change from what I call horizontal to a vertical world. So horizontal was Buzzsprout was the host, and then Overcast was the app, or Pocket Cast was the app, right? And then you got WordPress for your blog, and you got something else. And I think we're now spinning that to a vertical where everyone does hosting through. And, you know, Fountain and ourselves became hosts, not because we wanted to. I spoke to Oscar about this. We didn't particularly want to, but we were frustrated asking all the existing hosts,
1: add this.
2: Why is that feature not there? Who's got a pod role? Why don't you do this tag or that tag? And it was like, okay, well, if you're not going to do it, guys, we're just going to come and go. We'll do the hosting part. And, you know, the cost of hosting is minuscule. You know, the cost per gigabyte is literally 0.001. It is not expensive anymore. Mm-hmm. So, you know, in the technology escalator, it's now the bottom of the escalator in terms of feature and function. And you're now seeing all the hosts are having to up their game to differentiate. And yeah.
1: So we just went through the whole video upgrade. Everybody pretty much did that. Do you see a huge uptake as was expected, or is it?
2: No.
1: Yeah, I didn't think so.
0: No, that's as expected. Yeah.
2: I think it's good that we've done it. I think leaving the video to YouTube and Spotify was stupid. So I'm glad that we've all upped our game and done it. Will we see a massive uptake? I don't think so, but you know, at least we've ticked that box. I mean, you know, Amazon this week have added the alternative enclosure. They've added video in the alternative enclosure, which is really well done. So congratulations to them. But Apple, so as a host, I'm still having to use the proprietary APIs from Apple, Spotify, and YouTube to send video. It's not, you know, they don't support the alternative enclosure. They don't support in the primary enclosure HLS. So we've still got a long way to go in order to get the adoption of video properly in those clients.
0: Is TrueFans hosting, are y'all publishing in the alternate enclosure?
2: Yes. Yeah. So before any of the Apple API stuff came out, we had made a decision to upload MP3 and MP4 and convert to HLS. Mm-hmm. So we did that. Why did we do that? It goes back to the other big issue that's going around. What is a play? How long should a play be? And how can you get first-party data? And we were like, okay, we can't beg, borrow, or steal. Apple will not give it to us, Spotify or YouTube. And you look at Bumper, you know, they have to ask their clients to give them a login, and then they extract, and then they aggregate in some dashboard, but it's micro data just for their clients. Now, we worked out, and I'm going to, you know, I told you in the email, I'm now going to reveal how we're doing it, because I think everyone should be doing it, because we've got to break the monopoly of these three big players. So there is something that we did. We converted all of the content, MP3 and MP4, into HLS, and then we use this HTTP 206 partial content. And what that does is it actually asks for a range request. So we're streaming content down to the client, and the range request is being pushed. At the point when the person stops requesting content, i.e. they stop playing, we know exactly that A, they've played it, and B, how long they've played it, and then we can put that in our metrics, and that's how we do it. So we can do that across all apps, and it works really well.
0: Mm-hmm. I guess the issue that leaves though is the thing that we're facing right now. I've gotten two questions in the last couple of weeks of people texting me and saying, "Hey, is this y'all?" And gave us a screenshot gave me a screenshot of a user agent claiming to be Podcast Index, and it is not us. Obviously this has been happening forever, but it seems like this is now a huge problem. User agent faking is now just the norm. You have no idea whether or not Apple Podcasts or Overcast or, you know, Podverse or True Fans, you'd have no idea if that's legitimately who they are, because you cannot tell anymore.
2: No. And so my learning curve has been vertical since we became a host. So the first thing was, okay, how do we do this? How do we get our own CDN? How do we make the optimization? So great learning. Then we did the HLS learning, and then everyone jumped on the HLS bandwagon. Brilliant. And so that's the next stage. And then we started to get all the streaming data coming back, and it was like hours and hours of stuff. And we were seeing bots all over the place. And so we built a WAF, which is a firewall, and we basically allowed the individual creator then see all of the bots. So we worked with John Spurlock's OPORG list to begin with. And so we could see the ones that had truly said they were a user agent and they were bots. And then as a creator, you can then turn them on or off. So the reason why we gave the option was because some people said, no, I want to be indexed by OpenAI. No, I want to be indexed by these bots. And other people were like, well, that's costing me money. No, turn it off. So we gave that option. But now we're getting unknown data in terms of streaming. It's quite a large percentage. And we don't know how to fix it right now.
1: Seems like it was 60% or something when I saw that graph you posted.
2: Yeah, it's really high. And I think the answer is Apple. And so if these bots are apps, forget web for a minute. If these bots are apps, and that bot that James highlighted, you know, which was removing the ads and providing some skipping capability, that's up in the App Store. But the first version was spoofing itself as Overcast, and now it's worked out that it can turn off that and it doesn't have to even give a user agent. Apple makes 30% from that app because it's a paid app. Apple could enforce every app to have a user agent before it is allowed into the App Store. And that would fix it, because then it would be a whitelist that we as, you know, hosts could then point ourselves to, oh, that's what it is. Okay. That would fix it, but Apple's never going to do this. It's, I don't know if they're interested.
0: So you're saying that this particular app is now claiming to be something like a web browser?
2: Yeah, it can claim to be Safari. It can claim. Right. It knows now that if it claims or reports itself, it will be blocked. So now it says, well, I'm going to illegally claim to be something else then, and no one's policing me, so happy days.
0: You know, that is interesting, because that could be, I'd seen James mention that, or heard him mention it, and I wasn't really following what he was saying. But now that you lay it out like that, I think I understand, because if there was a user agent enforcement mechanism on apps, that really would make a big difference.
1: That would help. Yeah, it definitely would help.
0: And it's not like it's completely out of line with the other enforcement. I mean, Apple and Google enforce lots of things on app developers, and we know this because sometimes app developers have to email us and say, hey, I submitted my app for app review, and they say that I'm not allowed, that they won't approve it unless I get written approval from Podcast Index that I can use your API. So they already enforce lots of different requirements like that. That is something that Apple and Google, I don't know that I agree with you, Sam, though, but I think that sounds like something they absolutely would do. I don't see how it hurts them at all.
2: Well, how do we get them to do that? You know, we have friends in both camps, but nobody seems to want to supersede.
0: Nope.
2: Hello?
1: I'm sorry. I was on the phone with Apple. Okay.
0: I felt like my brain turned inside out for
1: I'm
0: a second.
1: I'm sorry. I was on the phone with Apple. Yes.
0: Well, no I don't problem. I don't know how you... Well, that's the question of how do you get, you know, giant, you know, mega... mega national corporations of anything. We can hear you coming back, Adam.
1: So, you still hear me?
0: Yeah, I'm hearing it. Yeah. You're bleeding through, brother.
1: I'm bleeping through. I'm sorry. All right. Thank you. But I'll stop now.
0: How do you get these humongous corporations to do anything? That is an unknown thing.
2: Well, I think if you talk about it more and talk about it as a pain point, I mean, this week was crazy in podcast movement. You know, Tom Webster stood up on stage and said, you know, Netflix is basically one of the top three podcast platform apps. I'm like, where's that come from? Then Rob Walsh said, yeah, but Netflix only has one in 67,000 podcasts, you know, so yours isn't going to be part of it. And then Apple has a play that is zero, you know, literally 1 second. YouTube has a play that is a hover. The AmpAccord totally tried to get something to be 30 seconds. That lasted about 30 seconds.
1: Yeah. And that died as predicted. We knew that would die.
2: Yeah. So nothing is, you know, so we've got this going off in the background about what is a play, what's the analytics. And then we've got user agents. There's a lot in the air right now, I think, that we have to fix, and I'm not quite sure how we go about it.
0: Well, I think from experience, we all know that you can't fix
1: stupid
0: 10 things at once.
1: Can't fix stupid.
0: well, there's that too. You can't fix 10 things at once. You gotta like make your list and hit the biggest ones. To me, the lists of things that have to be fixed always come down into two camps. It's like, is it realistic this will ever be fixed? Well, okay, once you get through that filter, which one is the most likely to be fixed? Not which one is the thing that hurts the most, but which issue that you're trying to solve is most likely to receive a favorable ear from the people from this other group. And if you hit that one and then the next most likely, instead of trying to solve your hardest problem first or your worst problem first, if you solve the one that you're most likely to find agreement on first, then over time you build a consensus or a base in order to start working on the next hardest thing. And I mean, I think at least Spotify has shown zero interest in playing in the open podcast world at all. They just seem to not care. Apple, on the other hand, I think Apple Podcasts, that team over there, I think they would love nothing more than to see App Store review enforce user agents to make these other podcast apps.
1: If they do it, everybody will do it. So that would be great.
2: Yeah, I think the biggest problem is it's mini fiefdoms inside of Apple. So the podcast team won't have App Store input. I mean, you look at Apple, it's got siloed all over it, right? So the app music, the app audiobooks, the app for podcasting, all separate. Look at Amazon, exactly the same. Audible is different to Amazon Music, is different to Wondery, is different to Art19. This is corporate fiefdoms being exposed at the front end, whereas Spotify is an aggregated app. At least it appears to the consumer as one app with audiobooks, podcasts, and music.
1: Well, we had this solution kind of bubbling for a little bit, which is the idea of registering your ID, your what's the word I'm looking for, your user agent. Yeah, user
0: are
1: agent.
0: You talking about the HTTP signing?
1: Well, whatever it is, I mean, HTTP signing, I think that's what it was. In general, look, Google forced HTTPS on us for everything.
0: Yes.
1: So why don't we get them to enforce this for everything? This would actually, it doesn't matter too much to me, but it does matter to people who are paying for bandwidth, although we just heard I should start a CDN because it's pennies, it's fractions of pennies now, so that's a new business I'm working on. but at the same time, it is costing people money, and it would be nice if we had the ability to say, no, not you, you know? No, not you, or only you, or whatever it is. And that should go for browsers too.
0: Well, yeah, I don't really know about. I don't want to go back down the signing argument.
1: You already tried that.
0: Yeah, and we do it. We do it. That's how you can tell if it's us. If you want to know if it's the Podcast Index aggregator, we sign our request with a public key. You can verify that it is us. So we do. We put our money where our mouth is. We're walking the walk. And I don't want to relitigate that whole thing.
1: Oh my God! But, you're buzzing like crazy.
0: I know. Oh, well, oh, there not it is. Anymore.
1: Move the chocolate.
0: I swallowed my chocolate. But like, I don't want to relitigate that whole thing. But at the same time, I think what we're seeing is an escalation in the issue of apps being impersonated. It's an impersonation and escalation. That's what we're seeing. And so if you're an app, like I know that there's, Spurlock and Mark and all these, I know that they have legitimate reasons not to want to do this. But at the same time, if you see millions of requests claiming that they're you, but they're not, that's also, you have to admit that's a problem. Because what if they're being abusive and it's not your app doing it?
1: Yeah.
2: Well, the biggest problem is if you keep spoofing that you're Overcast and suddenly people block Overcast and yes. The legitimate Overcast thing gets blocked, then, Marco's going to be very upset. And I would be too if it was TrueFans getting blocked. So before we get to that problem, let's try and fix it because we know that's the problem that will bite us in the future.
0: And I think that was the biggest misunderstanding of that whole argument is that it was looked at from the standpoint of if you have signing, then you can get blocked. But the whole point of it was to not get blocked. That was the whole point of it was if you sign your stuff, we'll know that you are who you are, and we'll know not to block you. And so, like, I think the incentive to not block a legitimate app is stronger than the incentive to block a legitimate app. So, like, why? And at what point would a hosting company or provider want to block legitimate download traffic from a real app? I can't think of one.
2: So Tom Rossi at the PSP has proposed this. I think it's on the GitHub as well. The only other negative I heard was the podcast apps that are serverless wouldn't be able to participate. Now, I don't understand that enough, but that's one of the arguments.
1: Say that again.
2: So the apps that are serverless would not be able to participate in a signing because they don't have a back end to sign against.
0: I understand the argument, but I think that's easy to work around with like an escrow.
1: Yeah. Okay. Yeah, okay. I agree.
0: I don't think that's a problem at all. I mean, I would be totally willing to host an escrow on behalf of serverless apps. Completely open. We could, and
1: how about this? Let's just do it. Let's just build it. Build an escrow for all apps, for all I care. And just make it a thing. And then maybe someone will pick it up and say, oh, look what these guys are doing. And that's good. I mean, that's how things usually work in this world. You build it, you push it. It's like any other type of content. Oh, here's a new tag. Oh, here's a key to sign with. Oh, I kind of like that.
0: Well, yeah, we can get some key sign. We can get a nonce or some sort of key signing material, give it to an app developer. They can sign it with their key. Put their public key in our escrow, and then we have verified that they are who they say they are, and then we'll basically co-sign. I'm fine with that.
2: You know, we'll join you. You know that. Yeah. So.
1: As always,
2: we've got nothing else to do. We've been waiting for you.
0: you already finished the internet, so
2: yeah. We got to the end. We're like, now what?
1: How's business doing in general, Sam?
2: Pretty good. Daily signups of users about 500-600 people.
1: Wow.
2: And hosts about 20-30 a day minimum. With some days we spike at 50. So it's good. It's good. It's going well. I'm going to reveal something that you might not be aware of. So Mo, my developer, who is stuck in Afghanistan.
1: Currently. Yes, I know.
2: He was in Iran. He got out just before the internet was turned off. He was in Afghanistan living in his uncle's farmyard just outside of Kabul. How that guy delivers anything to me, I have no idea.
0: Sam, one day you're going to have to tell the story of how you know this guy. I mean, like, it sounds like he's always in the deepest, darkest.
1: I'm thinking since country. He's from Afghanistan, it was probably Sam's old import-export business.
2: No. I won't tell you who, but I was at a podcast movement 3 years ago, and they wanted to invest into TrueFans, and we shook hands, $250,000. And then I got a phone call at 8 o'clock the next morning because I'd spoken and said, oh, Mo's in Iran. You know, that's where my CTO is. And he went, I do work with the government. We can't do this. And that was it. It was just removed. I've currently got, so I've never revealed this. I'm quite happy to do it on this show. We've raised 2 million at a 10 million valuation. That's what we did. We did that excellent. Back at the beginning.
1: Congratulations.
2: No, not excellent, because while Mo is in Afghanistan, they won't give me the money. It's stuck in a bank account. So he's currently at an airport.
1: All 2 million?
2: All. Nothing will be released. So he's currently at an airport on his way to Dubai. We have to now send a photo next week with a geolocated photo. It can't be AI.
1: It's like, you got to prove that he's out.
0: KYC. Standing in front of the Dubai airport, right?
2: Anything.
1: It's KYD, know your developer. You've got to do a whole... Well, wait a minute. Hold on. Stop for a second.
2: Right. Go on.
1: So this is 2 million pounds sterling, I'm presuming.
2: Yes. Yep.
1: And from what I understand, you did this under an interesting UK-specific financing law for small business.
2: And EIS, so, yeah.
1: Yeah, so you got a bunch of...
2: high net worth.
1: Yes, that's the term I'm looking for. High net worth who actually get a tax benefit for making this investment. Their tax benefit probably doesn't count until they make the actual investment, but I'm trying to make the connection to why this is being held. Is it being held by them or...
2: Yes, the lead investors basically through due diligence. I'm not going to lie because it'll come out in discovery anyway. So when you tell them where he is, they go, oh, no, that's too dangerous. We won't do it. But if you can get him out and put him somewhere else where we think it's a safe country, we'll release the money. And we're like, okay, come on. So we've been trying and trying.
1: Oh, man. If you need help, I do have contacts in that area.
2: Right.
1: I do.
2: Okay.
1: Certainly getting people out of a country, if he doesn't mind a C-130 military transport.
2: I don't care how you get him out.
1: It's not very comfortable, but we probably can bust them out, man, if he has some kind of paperwork.
2: My wife will agree with you because our savings are dropping like a rocket right now with me funding. So
1: yeah, I hear you.
2: Yeah, it'll be lovely if we can, because it's awful. I can see the money because I've got access to the account. It's sitting there, but I can't access it. Because if I do, then obviously the investors will come at me. I mean, the EIS is a great scheme in the UK. It stands for Enterprise Investment Scheme, and what it means is if you've got a tax bill, let's say a £100,000 tax bill, you can put that money legitimately into a certified startup.
1: Yeah, that's great.
2: And then so long as that startup survives 3 years, you get 75% of that back as, relief.
1: Tax
2: and
1: relief.
2: And if I fail, they get 75%. And if I make a killing, then it's capital gains free. So they don't pay tax on the upside.
0: I just love how the British. I love how the British call. They just straight up call this a scheme.
1: Scheme. I know. it took me a while to figure that one out. Yeah, you have the BBC licensing scheme as well. Everything's a scheme over there. Schemers. I'm telling you, the British are schemers.
0: At least it's honest.
1: Yeah. Yeah. Well, Sam, send me a note later. I'm happy to see if I can put you in touch with somebody who can help him. As long as he has some kind of paperwork, you know, everything's possible.
2: He literally got his passport about a week ago. Don't ask. I don't ask. And he got a visa as well. Again, I don't ask. So
1: a visa for Dubai or for the U.S.? Yeah. For Dubai.
2: No, Dubai. Okay. Yeah.
0: Well, this guy is critical to the podcasting 2.0 ecosystem. So we
1: need to
0: we gotta stick him in a hubcap and spin him out of there or something. I mean, like,
2: hold on to that wheel, mate. You're going out.
0: Yeah. Things are going to get a little dicey.
1: Wow. Oh, well, I'm sorry to hear that, but we'll see what we can do for you, man. We'll definitely see what we can do for you.
2: I just find it amazing when I go to Mo every day, because we talk every day, and I go, hey, we've got this crazy idea for this feature or function, whatever. And he goes, yeah, leave it with me. And a day or two later, it's done. And I go, how are you doing this? I mean, the you know, I moan about my broadband connection in the UK, and he's probably got, you know, one hand pointed out the window with an arrow to try and get some internet access, you know.
0: Yeah, and this is and he was doing this pre AI. I mean, he was coding features in 24 hours way before AI even existed.
2: Yeah, exactly. Yeah. Now, thanks to Claude, we are rebuilding all of TrueFans at the moment.
1: Oh, really? Oh, okay. Oh, that's interesting.
0: Well, I have found that, I don't know if you're in the same boat, but when you build things very fast, you have a lot to go back and clean up after the fact.
2: Oh yeah, I mean, refactoring is essential. But one of the by hook or by crook, we got lucky. We didn't plan it. We built it as a PWA to begin with because we didn't have the iOS and Android native skills. So we said, right, we'll build it as a PWA, and then we put the wrapper around it and submitted it to the app stores, and they approved it. What's really interesting is we don't then have to put for every new feature we push to the PWA.
1: Yeah, you just push it to the PWA.
2: Yeah, we don't have to get approval every time we have a new feature, which is why we've been able to accelerate so fast with all the things we do.
1: But are you going to go fully native eventually?
2: Exactly. Yeah. Now we're feature complete, or at least I think we're feature complete.
1: Well, just stand by. New tags coming up.
2: Yeah. But yeah, I mean, that's what we're doing right now, because we can't
1: are you going to do CarPlay. Yeah, exactly. Android Auto and CarPlay. Now, are you considering putting everything in there, like with the kitchen sink, with the newsletter capability, basically creating a Substack?
2: It's going to be a pure native. Yeah, we have so many micro issues that our user experiences that, you know, limit us. So, good example, when it goes to the iPhone screen when you're playing a podcast.
1: Yeah,
2: the play button doesn't work. Yeah. You have to open it in order to play, right? It just doesn't work.
1: You don't have to tell us. We've been through this pain many, many times.
2: And so I just bit the bullet and said to Mo, look, forget it. Let's just stop building new stuff. Let's get to a point where we're happy. And then let's just build a native and then submit them. So that's what we're doing.
0: Oh, yeah, wow. and then you get to get on the bandwagon of waiting 2 weeks for approval.
1: Yeah.
0: But that's just the way life is. I mean, it's just the way it is. You can't change that. You got to play that game. And I mean, Paul, because one thing Paul's doing right now with Godcaster is having to re-architect
1: everything.
0: The whole thing for Android. This what started it was Android Automotive, you know, which is the new version that's replacing Android Auto. And evidently, it's a completely different animal. And so that just really got none of the existing stuff framework that he was using would work. So he had to just refactor the whole app from scratch. And that's going to be the new, but you're going to have to, because Google is way more aggressive at deprecating stuff than Apple is.
2: Oh, we lost access to the Google store recently because we wanted it. Again, the UK is weird. We've got these codes that determine what your company is, right? Mm. So they're called SIC codes, SIC.
1: It's a scheme.
2: Yes. And Audio UK has now got the UK government to agree on two new denominations. One is podcast producer and one is podcast sort of app. That's not the exact ones, but that's roughly what it is. There's two codes. And so we wanted to be listed as a podcast app. Don't know what the benefit or downside would be, but I wanted to do it. So we took the opportunity to take TrueFans FM Limited as our company name from what it was before, which was TrueFans Technologies. Anyway, because we've just changed the limited company name, Google just took us out of the App Store.
1: Oh,
2: so
1: no.
2: We had to
0: No.
2: Oh, yeah, God. So we had to reapply. Apple, no change. Didn't care.
1: Don't worry. Happened. They'll screw you with something else. They always do.
0: That sounds like the American NAICS stuff. It's like a company, like industry code.
2: Yes, exactly.
0: Yeah. Designate. Yeah. I think that doesn't that all come down to like insurance or something?
2: I'm not sure what the value of it is, but it was one of those, it came out, Audio UK had done the work. I thought, oh, let me try and do that for my own company then. You know, trying to eat the latest, greatest thing. And then, of course, I screwed myself over, but hey.
1: How do you remedy that? What do you do?
2: We create a new account on Google, in the Google Play Store. Boy. We resubmit, and then we put it in. And
0: start over from zero.
2: Yeah, exactly. Yeah.
1: Wow. Well, this is depressing, Sam. Tell me something.
2: No, it's not. No.
1: Got to ramp up that wine business, man. Podcast is a bust.
2: No, I think what I'm seeing is premium content is now becoming much more prevalent. I think people are beginning to accept paying for quality content. Stripe, I don't know if you saw, I posted yesterday, they've got Pay by Bank, which I thought was really interesting. Mm-hmm. We've just enabled it. Again, I think there's stuff happening. We still haven't got that micropayment, you know, the way that we all want it to be. But I think there's still hope there. Mm-hmm. I'm not sure how yet. And look, I think, you know, we are moving the needle forward. You know, HLS is there now. We have got audio video. We are seeing the alternative enclosure used. If you look at all the tags and the lag between thought and implementation, it's about 3 years, but it's all happening. So I'm really positive.
1: Okay. I'm glad you are.
0: If we can avoid the thing I'm mostly concerned about is just avoiding an economic crash at this point. I feel like the AI bubble is so close to popping.
1: Well, it's only 3.8% of GDP.
0: Well,
1: 3.8% is a lot.
0: I had some clips I was going to play today before we knew you were going to be on, Sam. And like, I'm pretty concerned about that. I think that's one of the reasons why Bitcoin is going up is not because of money printing, but because of like what I was hearing was that the AI debt markets have grown so large that they're now competing with treasury auctions.
1: Right. Yeah, that's right.
0: That is insane. That cannot be a good thing. And you're talking about they're competing with treasury markets and they're already at like 10% on a note.
1: Whew. Really?
0: Holy this crap. Is not. Yeah, this is not going to end well. This is the beginning of a because when you see that, that means the only way that the treasury market survives is by increasing to match those debt,
1: Increase interest rates. Yeah.
0: Yeah, you got to increase the yield.
1: And then we have Buffalo Bessent. His idea is to get everybody to use our debt as a stable coin, which I think is a good gambit. I really do. I still think it's a good gambit.
0: Yeah, and what I'm saying is. Get Mo out of there as soon as possible. Yes. Get your money. Yeah. Put that stuff in cash and hold on.
1: We're going to have to do an extract. You know how the CIA extractions work, Sam? Yes. It's like Mo has to go into a field and he has like this big rubber band and the plane comes down with a hook. I'm not kidding you. Yeah, the hook. Yeah. And it whisks him off into the air behind the plane and then they reel him in slowly. So
0: don't drop your laptop.
2: Yeah, exactly.
1: He needs a backpack.
2: That's got all the code on it. No, don't do that, please.
1: Yeah. Get him a backpack. Hey, Sam, we appreciate so much what you do, man. And, you know, we joke around, we have fun, but you really, you've been leading so much in all of the 2.0 development and we really want you to succeed. So whatever we can do.
2: Thank you.
1: Obviously, we want to help. You can hang around if you want. We're just going to thank a few people because I did hear some boosts come in.
2: I'll hang in there.
1: Very good.
2: I have to tell you, my family, by the way, is not allowed between 6:30 and 8 o'clock to talk to me on a Friday night.
1: I understand.
2: We've had arguments. It's like my wife's booked theatre tickets. I'm not going. I don't go anywhere. It's like, not going.
0: At least you went to your own birthday party in the back garden.
2: Well, that's a Saturday. No, it had to be a Saturday. Okay.
1: Okay, let me see. This is so we are value for value. Everything you support this podcast with doesn't go to us. It goes straight into the account for podcastindex.org. And obviously, there's a lot going on, a lot of machines. Mindy needs to be fed. So please, support us. Podcastindex.org at the bottom there is a big red donate button. You can support us with PayPal. We also got some boosts coming in. Actually, we got a Lightning invoice payment. I'm not quite sure where that came from. 100 sats just came in. I don't know who it's from, but it says good show today.
0: I see it, yeah.
1: Mm-hmm. Martin Lindeskog, 1701. There it is. He says,

0: PayPals. We got $5 from him. We got John Hind, $12.79. I think John had a message. Why did it not come
1: through? It was Eric PP who sent the lightning invoice from Boost Me Bitch. So, okay. Thank you, Eric PP.
0: Yeah. Oh, thank you. Man, I cannot find his note. I'll have to find it after the fact. James Sullivan, $10.
1: Thank you.
0: Thank you, James. Cohen Glossbach, $5. Christopher Reamer, $10. Jorge Hernandez, $5. Michael Goggin, $5. And the boys and girls at Buzzsprout, $1,000.
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3: They are great.
1: They support a lot in podcasting. Thank you so much. We really appreciate it.
0: Let's see. I think I got John's note here. He says, you accompany me whilst marshaling the park run on Saturday mornings, 9 o'clock UK time.
1: Yes.
0: I don't know what the park run is, but
1: it's a run in the park. Morning. Yeah, it's a run in the park.
0: Let's see. Dreb Scott, 716 sats. He says, bat signal received. Sorry for all the truck talk last week. I was successful in getting the alternator replaced last Friday.
1: Very good.
0: Anonymous, 578. We got a few anonymous of various amounts, 920, 189, quite a few of those. We got a fountain user, another anonymous, 6691. Thank you, user 9401, blah, blah, blah. Let's see, Reed BTC at Fountain, 1176. 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
3: Mm-hmm. I have to tell you, most of the people in my village think I run OnlyFans.
0: Run everything else. Why would you not?
1: There's that guy. He's loaded. He runs OnlyFans. That guy. Yeah. As you cruise by in the Ferrari.
0: He's like, what does Sam even do? Does anybody know? Love Down Babylon at Fountain. 1234. Is there something self-hostable as a value split destination in my podcast feed that could automatically split again to multiple wallets? Like a wallet switch where a band subsplits what others split to them, but for a changing list of charities. Thanks.
1: I think that's a combination of boostmebitch.com and the Tard Box. That's the thing.
0: That is a sentence that I never expected to hear in my life. You know, it is a combination of Boost Me Bitch and Tard Box.
1: You know, Chad F. He's vibe coding a lot of cool stuff, but it, you know, the commercial value of his stuff, the marketing is a little askew. I think it's hilarious. I love it, but I can just see. You know, hey, Pastor Jimmy, I just want everyone to go to boostmebitch.com.
0: That's not going to work.
1: It's going to be a bit of an issue. We need some different marketing there, Chad F.
0: That's why you use Boost Me Buddy.
1: Boost Me Buddy. Boost Me Buddy. Yeah.
0: Anonymous Fountain User, 2007 sats. Thank you, Anonymous User. We got Comic Strip Blogger, 10,000 sats.
1: There he is.
0: And
1: wait, 10,000? I thought it was... Oh, that's interesting. Your numbers must be off. Because I see 18.
0: That's the part that went to us.
1: Right, but the total number is 18.
0: Mm-hmm. We got 10, though, from the podcast index.
1: Right, but don't you want to give him the...
0: Well, I don't see it. I need to, it's not in my my export.
1: Okay, all right.
0: Tell me what is the total.
1: 18,000 sats.
0: Okay, we get 18,000 sats through Comic Strip Blogger.
1: And I say this because otherwise, you know that he'll never give up on us. gave you 18. By the way, what I really loved this past week and a half, something was up with Comic Strip Blogger, and he posted something, and it was beautiful to see our community say, "Hey, man, are you okay? Is everything?" I texted him. I said, "Everything okay?" He's like, "No." I'm like, "Well, let me know what I can do to help." But I just love seeing everybody everyone's had an issue with Comic Strip Blogger at some point. But it was really nice to see. Everyone's like, "Hey, bro, you okay? What's going on?" That was just beautiful to see. And Comic Strip Blogger, if there's anything we can do, let us know.
0: Howdy, Damon Adam. Today, I recommend not a podcast, but YouTube channel.

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1: Puppet Edgar.
0: Puppet Edgar. So Puppet Edgar, who is a blue puppet akin to Triumph Insult Comic Dog, is operated by No Agenda Fan. Yo, CSB, still stonewalled by Adam Curry. This gram was $15.10 when sent.
1: I wonder if it's my stonewalling that is making him feel so down. I hope
0: this
1: not.
0: You're going to have to solve this problem.
1: Yeah.
0: It's now firmly in your camp.
1: Yeah. Okay. I'm going to solve this. I've got to solve this. It's just, my life is a mess. It's all right.
0: Yep.
1: Yeah. Okay. Was that it?
0: That's it.
1: That's it.
0: That's it. There's nothing else.
1: There's nothing. It's the end of the road.
0: We've reached the end.
1: Yeah. Sam, is there anything else we can do for you? Can we help besides the things we already discussed? Anything else you want to close out with?
2: No. I mean, it's cool. I think we've, what is it, 5 years, 6 years now we've been on this journey?
1: Yeah, six.
2: Yeah,
1: six,
2: I mean, yeah. You know, and we are moving the needle forward. No, it's cool. I love it. That's why
0: the needle just does not, it just does not move very fast.
1: It's a needle.
2: No, but if you look back over the time, it's really funny. The arrow of time moves forward slowly, but when you look back, it's moved really quickly. You know, you see things, you go, wow, we came up with that crazy idea, or let's say, you know, Ukraine came up with a crazy idea, and, you know, it's implemented, and then suddenly it's adopted by the big players, and suddenly it's everywhere, transcripts, chapters, person tag, you know, great.
1: And I think the thing that's often missed is that it is the board meeting that keeps it all together. Mm-hmm. You know, every open source project should be doing some kind of podcast, some kind of board meeting, the idea of doing it live with a boardroom and people chiming in. And we have fun, you know, we're goofing off. There's, you know, no one's the police officer of anything. It is such a beautiful example of what podcasting can do. And Tina asked me the other day, she says, so why do you do this podcasting 2.0 podcast? So, well, one, otherwise, I'd never catch up with Dave. I just want to talk to my buddy Dave.
2: I'd be lonely on a Friday night as well.
1: Yeah, we don't want Sam to be lonely. We want commentary blogger himself, to have something to do. But it's also, it's in our DNA. It's in our DNA. And it's who we are. It's a part of who we are. And I just love that this community has grown and that people continue to contribute. And it's a beautiful thing. It's a very beautiful thing. Sam, thank you so much, brother. Dave, thank you. Everybody have a great weekend. And we will return next Friday for another board meeting of Podcasting 2.0. I hope you will join us. Somebody bring the donuts. We'll see you then.

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4: Remorseful for what? 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I can do anything I want to you people at any time I want to, because that's what you've done to me. 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
2: No ID is meant for a sane audience. 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Pinko discretion is advised. Now, here's No ID with Paul Banducci and Scott Moskowitz.
3: Well, it almost happened again. We almost started doing the show, but this time we caught ourselves and hit the record button. It's North Idaho's Mainstream Media Deconstruction. I'm Scott.
4: Hello, Internet. I'm Paul. Yeah, we almost did it again, but we're getting better at it. It only took us a year to figure it out. When we get together and start talking, we need to just hit the record button immediately. We're going to do 20 minutes of the show without the show part.
3: Let's drop my bell. It remains to be seen if we can continue to remember that. We might just revert next week.
4: It's true. We are like guppies with short memories.
3: Huh? Here is where I'd like to start this week before we get into deconstructing Idaho's mainstream media. Ripe as ever, lots of low-hanging fruit. Now, there's not even any fruit like, you know, in the middle or the upper part of the tree. It's all just dangling at the ground, getting eaten by squirrels. The freaking media, man. I'd like to go through a couple of last week's drops and discuss which one should go on the soundboard very quickly, because this note came in as part of a donation note, which I will read the donation note in our Value for Value segment, where we will describe the model that this program runs on, because we don't have advertisers or sponsors or anything. It came in from the Agenda Archaeologist. So this part of the note I'm reading now: what if the previous episode's sound drops were cataloged at the beginning of the next episode? So you'll see why he's saying that as I read his note later in the show. But I want to start with, because we do that at the end of shows where, you know, we're amused by a bunch of different cuts from that episode. Like, oh, that should go on the soundboard. Sometimes they do, sometimes they don't. So I pulled a bunch and I'd like to go through them and have you weigh in. Here is the first one.
4: Now, who weigh in? Me?
3: Yeah.
4: Them?
3: We're gonna make an executive decision per the Agenda Archaeologist prompting. So here's a new proposal for a new 999, which would not to supplant this one.
5: 99999!
3: But just to be like another version of it. And that was Mike the Llama Licker from the now unemployed Idaho Statesman Watchdog Journalist. He had a nine that might work well.
6: Nine.
3: The context was this.
6: You go back 20 years or so ago and we had 100 people in our newsroom. Now we're going to have nine.
3: Okay. Is that worthy?
4: I'm on the fence.
3: I know. It sounded really good in context, but then when I isolated the nine, it wasn't quite as good.
6: Nine.
3: It's okay. And he's on the phone, which is a little bit annoying, and it is really hard to compete with this
5: nine,
3: guy.
5: Nine.
3: You know, the intensity.
4: It is really hard to dethrone the Führer.
3: Where am I missing it here? I have some other ones. It's in 46. Oh, here we go. Okay, here. It's in 46. Here is this one.
7: Deep grunting coming.
3: So there was the deep grunting from the Boise School District settling a lawsuit with a former female and a trans something. And there was, remember, they were in the bathroom and they heard deep grunting coming from one of the stalls. So there's either this one.
7: Deep grunting.
3: Or this is actually how it sounds like, deep grunting coming from the stall, but I cut this.
7: Deep grunting coming. Deep grunting coming.
3: Is any of that good? Deep grunting?
4: Yeah, I mean, deep grunting obviously makes the cut. I was an immediate cut maker.
7: Deep grunting.
4: I'm pretty sure I had a stop so I could say, we gotta make that one a sound drop.
3: All right, we'll add deep grunting.
4: So yes, as usual, I agree with myself.
3: Here is this one.
8: Pay more for schools.
3: That's from Four News Now. Yeah. Is asking Coeur d'Alene.
4: Oh, just an evergreen.
3: Evergreen, yeah. It approves the latest the
4: answer,
3: temporary
4: the answer to every question that anybody ever asks. It's like that's you could just use that sound drop for
8: pay
4: any time,
8: more for
4: any
8: schools.
3: Time. It's for a temporary
4: and
3: levy.
4: What are we going to do about this problem?
8: Pay more for schools.
4: What about this problem?
8: Pay more for schools.
3: Okay, so that one's going on. Yes.
4: Yeah, we can't afford housing. What do? Pay more for schools.
3: Here's this one. That was NPR doing the sheep podcast promo for all the when the flock cameras observe the sheep of Idaho. This is how NPR hears it. Do we like that?
4: I love that one. That one's okay. One of my recent favorites.
8: Come on. Pay more
4: can,
8: for
4: because sheep. Just remember, you can shear a sheep many times, but you can only skin him once.
3: Okay. Here is another one from that same Four News Now Coeur d'Alene School temporary levy again.
9: The district says it needs more money.
4: Yeah, you got to tie that one right into a pay more for schools.
8: Pay more for schools.
9: The district says it needs more money.
3: So I don't have these as buttons yet. This is all just in waveform because I'll add them as we decide which one. So I'm having to sort of skip around here. Okay, so that's a yay. How I got two more.
9: The district doesn't get enough.
3: You'll notice a theme.
4: That one might not make the cut. Yeah, well, that's it starts to get redundant, so we have to pick the best of the best.
3: Yes, fair enough. All right, so we'll delete that one. And final one.
10: Erasing your immune system's memory.
3: That's from Krem Channel 2 and Dr. Celine Gounder.
4: Yeah, we got to bust that one out anytime they appeal to the experts.
3: The experts have said...
4: It's a surge in memory erasing bacteria.
10: Erasing your immune system's memory.
3: And remember, that's measles is like AIDS.
4: No, you can't remember. That's the problem.
10: Erasing your immune system's memory.
3: So that's a yay as well.
4: That's a yay.
3: Okay. Done.
4: These people are the experts.
3: So that might be what we just do some housekeeping at the top of the show and just kind of decide what we'll do from what we'll add from last week's episode. Thanks, Agenda Archaeologist, for this suggestion. It's a good one.
4: Are we thinking of making this a feature of every episode?
3: I don't see why not. Like, sure, I don't see why not.
4: Go through the menu.
3: They're always funny, and I always I don't necessarily need to make a dictatorial declaration for what should be added to the soundboard. This is a democracy.
4: Oh, okay. Well, I'm for it. It's fun. Gives people a chance to revisit some of our favorites. Gives us a chance to revisit some of our favorites. So if we make it a feature of the episode, I'm cool with it.
3: There you go. Yeah,
4: what do we got to call it, though? We got to call it something. Sound drop minute or something. We got to come up with some catchy a name with alliteration because you know me. I'm a sucker for alliteration.
3: I would love suggestions. The Agenda Archaeologist would be maybe the first person to, if you got a suggestion for what to name that little vignette, that'd be great. I want to reset clean feed.
4: Oh, you're still choppy. Yeah. We could call it I'm digging it in honor of the archaeologist.
3: I'm digging it. I like it. Hey, let me reset clean feed, dude. You're still really choppy. I'm not sure why. I'm going to reset it. How's that?
4: I don't know. You tell me.
3: Okay.
4: Well, it's been so clean on my end.
3: Yeah. Okay. I'm glad to hear that. So far better. Hopefully that's all it takes. All right. So let's launch into this then, as it is right along the lines of the district doesn't get enough and it needs more money and we need more money for schools.
11: The Idaho state budget is projected to end the current fiscal year with a larger surplus than lawmakers previously expected. That comes after the state made spending cuts across multiple departments last year. Now, new estimates from the Legislative Services Office show the state's financial outlook has improved. When the Idaho legislature wrapped up in April, lawmakers estimated the state would have about $150 million in surplus funds at the end of the fiscal year 2027. But the latest estimate from the Legislative Services Office now puts that number at about $657 million. That's roughly $507 million more than the estimate made in April. The latest figures reflect the state's current revenue and spending projections.
3: So the experts whose immune systems have been erased by raw milk, It turns out they can't estimate for jack crap. What is that, like a 9 million percent error?
4: It's big. Also, also, speaking of short memories, do you remember how early in the session, so we're talking February, March, they couldn't shut up about how we were facing dire financial straits. And of course, it was all the mean old conservative Republicans' faults for not spending enough money on education and healthcare.
12: I mean,
4: and that's why we were in the hole.
12: These cuts are killing people. Literally.
4: Yeah.
12: Literally.
3: That's all we heard.
4: Literally
3: that's
4: killing people
3: heard.
4: To the tune yep. of a half a billion dollar surplus.
3: Yep.
4: That sounds like total death to me. Man, it's a good thing these people are in charge. It's a good thing they're so much smarter than us, huh, Scott? So not only can they extract maximum dollar from us and celebrate the fact that they've extracted maximum dollar for us, but they never will stop complaining about how it's not enough while they're extracting maximum dollar from us. And they're wrong about how much they got from us.
3: Here's another one that I missed.
13: Governor Brad Little has ordered state officials to keep spending.
3: Remember that one? There's another one from
4: that
3: last show.
4: Cut.
3: Yeah. Keep spending.
4: What we ought to do is, you know what we ought to do for our 1 year anniversary, which is coming up, by the way, we ought to just do a 2 hour long super cut of all of these sound drops that all revolve around the experts in spending and memory erasing viruses and just super cut a whole 2 hour thing together. And then and you and I don't say a word. We just put this on for our anniversary and just see if anybody notices a trend.
14: We need this money.
3: Is that, I think that's Alana Rebel.
14: We need this money.
3: They need money.
14: We need this money.
3: That's all we heard is how desperately, but did you hear what they said, what the report said though?
11: When the Idaho legislature wrapped up in April, lawmakers estimated the state would have about $150 million in surplus funds at the end.
3: So that was still all of the we need money and there's no money and the districts need more money and the we can't keep spending on the more money. It was, that was all still based on $157 million estimated surplus?
4: Yeah.
3: Okay.
4: Yeah.
3: Is there any universe?
4: I mean,
3: where
4: to
3: any
4: be fair,
3: back into our pockets, or I mean, am I just living on a planet? I mean, obviously, that's a rhetorical and ridiculous question.
4: Yeah. What are you new here?
3: First day.
4: I remember God. My first time.
3: Oh my God. Yeah. There was grunting.
12: I'm happy to be a bureaucrat
4: for this.
3: Yeah.
4: Boo.
12: Have we all just paid? Boo.
4: I guess in their defense, though, a 500 and something million dollar extra. So it's actually like a 6 million and 70 something dollar surplus. But they were off by a mere 500 and something million. Yeah. To be fair to them, that's only 3.5 post-fall city budgets.
3: That's all. You're right.
4: So it's not very much money. You know, when you measure it in post-fall city budgets, it's actually, it's almost bankruptcy.
3: It's tiny. You're completely right. You know what we need to do?
4: Yeah.
3: Let's remove all the gates from all the snowplows in the entire state.
4: We don't have enough money for the state snowplows to have gates.
14: We need this money.
15: We have sort of a problem here.
4: It's only 3.5 post-falls budgets worth. Honestly, when you say it like that, it sounds so small.
3: there's also this one. There's this the awkward laugh from the poor lady who had code enforcement shut down her Sasquatch snack stand down in Southern Idaho. Her awkward laugh.
4: Yeah.
3: That one is on there too.
4: Ooh. Oh, that has to. Yeah. That also makes the cut. These are just gold. We just had a solid lineup this week. They're not all going to make the cut. Like they did this week, but this week was solid lineups. Put another way, just to make it, you know, so that you understand, Scott, how trivial and petty we're being about this $500 million fuck up. Uh-huh. It's only $262 per man, woman, and child in Idaho. That's it. That's all it is.
3: Nothing. It's nothing.
4: It just, you know, which divided by or multiplied times five for my household, which is a household of five, is about $1,300, give or take, $1,250, $1,300, because it's $262 per man, woman, and child. So what is that? Times five? They could give me a $1,300 refund. That'd be cool. It would cover half of my property taxes. But don't worry, when they're taking it from us, it's only 3%. When we're cutting them back, it's an apocalyptic 0.8%. I'll never forget.
12: These cuts are killing people.
4: Literally.
12: Literally.
16: You shouldn't have to pay tax to breathe.
3: And yet here we are.
4: But my roads. What about my roads?
3: So you love potholes.
17: Shut up and take my money.
3: Yeah.
4: That's right. That's right. We shouldn't have to pay to breathe, but we're going to do it anyways, because when you angle roads like that.
17: Shut up and take my money.
3: Let's
16: take our road.
3: Let's do well, I guess we could do traffic. Nah, let's forget traffic. Let's do the guns versus HJR4 thing. The article that you sent from Mr. Hoffman. So I have a bunch of audio.
4: I have
3: on
4: that
3: it.
4: Shit dialed up.
3: Go it's right so ahead. Good. Why don't you summarize
4: it's so good.
3: It, and then I got lots of audio for it.
4: Okay. So I'm going to credit Wayne Hoffman for juxtaposing the two things against each other in a way that I hadn't thought to do so, even though like I knew it, but I didn't put it down on paper the way my friend Wayne Hoffman, who he is the founder of Idaho Freedom Foundation and the former, of course, what would it be? Chairman, I guess. President, CEO of it. He stopped doing that stuff about 4, 5, 6 years ago. Now he's working on a thing called Level Up Humanity. I'm on the board of it. It's a total reframing of the way we look at humanity in general. Basically, it's a lot of like, what if we didn't do what the government said? And what if we didn't bind ourselves to this idea that without the state, everything would be awful? Because actually, it's with the state, everything is awful. But I digress. Wayne puts out a great email every couple of days. And one came down the pipe where he juxtaposed the absolute these two things that reveal the absolute lunacy of the matrix in which we live. In Idaho, on one side, you have HJR4, House Joint Resolution 4, which is a ballot initiative that's going to be on the ballot in November, this November in Idaho, where the voters get to decide whether or not to restrict their own rights. Basically, it's regarding the legalization of basically any non-FDA regulated drug at this point, because they didn't stop at marijuana, of course. Oh no, no, no, it's anything. It could, so psilocybin, anything that's basically not your over the counter, pharma approved, sponsored by Pfizer drug,
3: psilocybin.
4: Yeah. Thank you.
3: Yeah,
4: will
3: mushrooms.
4: Be, completely. Well, yeah, you can tell what I do and I don't do here. So basically what it does is it gives the legislature exclusive power to legalize or criminalize all of these drugs that are considered basically not pharmaceutical approved, not FDA approved. There's what's the word I'm looking for, Scott? They're black market drugs. There's another term for it, but illicit like, drugs,
3: illicit,
4: whatever you
3: illicit
4: call
3: substances.
4: It.
3: Yeah, you mean the runs that are run by the cartel.
18: They're very good at masking themselves as a legitimate private entity, and then when you really pull everything back and you pull these layers back, you realize who you're dealing with. You're dealing with the cartel,
3: right? And they're pushing drugs.
4: Well, the question is which cartel here, dude?
3: Because
4: you have Pfizer and all of them on the one side, which are also a cartel. A bigger
3: cartel. Idaho State Liquor? What would you call that?
4: Oh, that's a cartel as well. It's government run, so it's the biggest cartel of all.
3: Whoa, psychoactive substances? Okay, Cheech.
4: Yeah, ironically enough, the cartel that they tell us to be the most afraid of is the one that actually hurts us the least and may actually provide useful goods and services, but that's a conversation for another time, I suppose. Anyways, what it does is House Joint Resolution 4 is a ballot initiative whereby voters can vote less rights for themselves and give the legislature exclusive power in Idaho to regulate, legalize, decriminalize illicit drugs and substances. So the idea is to basically make it impossible to have a ballot initiative in Idaho to legalize marijuana. That's the main gist of this. That is the main point, because they are afraid that at some point in the near future, as has happened in other states, it will be legalized in Idaho. In fact, Idaho's like, I think, one of two states left in the entire country. There's only a couple of states left, and Idaho's one of them. I don't know. Why don't you look it up for me, Scott? Well, it's one of only two or three states in the entire country where there is not personal use or full recreational use. But Idaho is one of the only holdouts left.
3: Here, let's ask the robot.
4: And Idaho will.
3: Let's ask the robot.
4: Let's ask Chauncey.
3: What other states besides Idaho still don't allow for any sort of marijuana?
19: Let me check that. Okay, as of September 2026, if you mean states with no medical program or recreational legalization, the list is Idaho, Georgia, Indiana, Iowa, Kansas, North Carolina, South Carolina, Tennessee, Wisconsin,
4: there's more than them.
19: And Wyoming. With the big caveat that some of those have very limited low THC or CBD program.
3: Yeah, you can do CBD.
4: Yes.
3: Okay. Yeah, okay, so it's actually more than
4: that. So that distinction matters, I guess, because Idaho, all of that is illegal.
3: Ah.
4: So that is a distinction with a difference. It does matter. In Idaho, Idaho is one of two states where there are no THC or CBD exemptions, Kansas being the other one. Marijuana is completely 100% illegal in every shape, way, and form. And they're one of two states where there's no exemptions for any of it.
20: You want to get
4: And there's
20: high?
4: Only four states with total marijuana bans. That's Idaho, Kansas, Indiana, Nebraska. Even Ohio has exemptions. Gray area states, which are considered restrictive states, but you can have low THC products or medical THC oil products and programs. Georgia, Iowa, North Carolina, South Carolina, Tennessee, Wisconsin, Wyoming all have exemptions for those low-level stuff. I was looking it up same time as you. Because Chauncey is shit, man. You keep consulting Chauncey, but we get better answers with just the plain old Google machine, man.
3: You want to do...
4: Anyways, the point is, I was right. Idaho is one of two states where everything is illegal. Again, that's Groundhog Day. Again. And HJR4
21: would
4: make
21: day.
4: It so that the people, again? Us, we don't get a say. Well, we get a say right now. And the vote that's coming up is us getting a say on whether or not we ever get a say again.
21: It's still just once fuck? A year, isn't it?
4: Yeah. No, man. It's like every election cycle. Oh, dude.
3: Here's so, Idaho. So I can go ahead. Oh, sorry, go ahead. Finish it. Well, I was going to play Idaho News 6.
4: You go ahead.
3: Illustrating what you're describing here, what this proposal is all about, what they're proposing we take away from ourselves.
22: This November, Idaho voters will have the opportunity to vote on whether the legislature should have the exclusive authority to legalize things like marijuana and other substances, and it would block the ability for citizens to create ballot initiatives. I'm senior reporter Riley Shoemaker, and I put the question in front of voters, and I asked a lawmaker why they support the measure.
3: So right now she's, as you hear from that nat pop, she's now on the...
4: And I asked a lawmaker why the lawmakers who stand to gain more power from this support this. Okay.
3: The lawmakers who are super against psychoactive intoxicants, but they get campaign contributions from Pfizer and Moderna. Those lawmakers?
4: Well,
3: yeah.
4: Which is ironic because power is one hell of a drug.
3: This is the nat pop that shows you that Riley Shoemaker is now on the streets of downtown Boise with like a dry erase board.
22: Right now, Idaho citizens can gather signatures to put a proposed law on the ballot, including one involving marijuana or other psychoactive substances. House Joint Resolution 4 would change that.
23: Remove the ability for citizens to...
3: So she's holding she's written the language of the proposal on this dry erase board, and she's having a passerby read it hey, is the language clear?
23: Remove the ability for citizens to initiate state statutes that would legalize these substances.
22: If it passes, only the Idaho legislature would have the authority to legalize them. A no vote would keep the current process in place. We showed voters the language and asked if the choice was clear.
24: I don't think yes is necessarily confusing. I mean, it seems pretty clear, and I would probably vote for the citizens.
22: But not everyone found it clear.
25: I think the language is confusing. People are a proper representation of what people think. So, yeah, it should be up to people.
26: That is confusing, yes. I do think that it should be up to the people.
22: August Seymour came to a different conclusion.
27: I feel like definitely it should be held to a higher power, therefore it can be more moderated.
3: Did you hear that?
4: I want my glorious Supreme Chalupa leaders to decide this for me. A higher power. Like God. They are God.
3: Unbelievable.
4: Yeah, no, we We can't do this. We need a higher power.
3: It's really something. The truth always wants to come
27: out. Like a higher power, therefore it can be more.
3: He stumbled too. Did you hear? He almost is like, wait, did that really just come flying out of my mouth?
27: Like a higher power, therefore it can be more moderated. So then it's not just anybody more making moderated. That decision.
0: I want us to hold the line.
4: So it's not just anybody.
3: No, not us. No. The no. God kings make the decisions. This is our fellow citizens. He was also wearing 6 masks. I'd like to know he wasn't, but he might as well.
27: Therefore, it can be more moderated. So then it's not just anybody making that decision.
0: I want us to hold the line.
4: That might be a sound drop right there.
3: It's not. Which one? It's all gold. Which one?
27: Higher power.
3: It's a little garbled when you do just that.
27: Higher power.
4: Yeah, it's true.
3: Out of context, but whatever. It's in context, it's fabulous.
27: Therefore, it can be more moderated.
3: This is why we deconstruct the mainstream media, because it's so illustrative of what's going on in what's being presented to everybody, and then how it makes their brains work. This guy thinks that the higher powers in the government should make decisions for him. That's what he's saying.
4: Yeah. Yeah. I would also say that it's illuminating for exactly that, for exactly that reason, what you just mentioned is in the way that the COVID crazy showed us how many of our neighbors were actually insane, breaking down the mainstream media and watching other people as they react to it and what they do or don't do or what they think or don't think it's very illuminating. And it's just like, you know, you sit there and you wonder. And all the armchair quarterbacks today are like, yeah, if Hitler came to power, I'd never join him. Like, I hate to break it to you, but you already have.
3: Yeah,
4: it just looks a little different. But the effect is the same.
3: There's so much future tense being used where, like, you know, if we're not careful, we're going to lose our liberties. Like, okay.
4: Oh, bad.
3: I don't even know where to start. And by the way, you know, I meant to mention this earlier before we continue on with this clip. The notion, I've heard a little bit of this feedback, and I know it's a popular sentiment amongst the you guys are wild-eyed nut jobs with your nonsense world that can never possibly exist. What's the point? What do you like, potholes? You know, I mean, if people thought that way about any like movement that made the world better in the past, it never would have happened. Like, can you imagine going back to like 1684? What's the point of even discussing chattel slavery, you stupid idealists? Like, it's never going to change, man. Well, there's no point. This is a waste of time. Like, it's the world that exists. Yeah. There's nothing you can do legal. About it. And it's legal.
4: It's legal.
3: Exactly.
4: So, you know, what do you fight? You're fighting City Hall. What are you doing? And besides, if we get rid of the slaves, who's going to build the roads?
3: And that's, you know,
4: pick the cotton?
3: There is something to be said about like attempting to make a tiny mark of your own on the zeitgeist such that eventually maybe the zeitgeist will change and then the macro change can take place. I don't know. It just seems like such a defeatist way to frame thinking about stuff. What's the point? I don't know. What's the point of anything? Sometimes things change.
4: They can, and they do.
3: Yeah. All right, let's continue on here.
27: Therefore, it can be more moderated, so then it's not just anybody making that decision.
0: I want us to hold the line right where we're at.
22: Representative Bruce Skog helped lead HJR 4 through the House. He argues drug policy should be excluded from the initiative process because large financial interests can influence signature gathering campaigns.
4: Oh, unlike any really? Other topic or industry.
1: Pfizer.
3: Uh-huh. Yeah, right. Like, exactly. What does that not apply to? What does that not apply to?
4: That's what I'm saying. No, it was cool when King Ag was dumping money into all of the primary elections. But now that we're talking about drugs, we can't be having drug money influencing elections, even though, of course, on the one side of it, you know, Pfizer is dumping and whoever else, you know, all of the other pharmaceuticals that I don't know. They're all dumping money into this. You know which way they're pushing.
3: Merck, GlaxoSmithKline,
4: that's hilarious.
3: Moderna. I mean, that's just like off the top of my head. There's a billion of them.
2: Agriculture is
4: the logic here. The argument is basically that if we don't take rights away from the voters, from the people, if we don't centralize power into our hands, then a lot of money could get dumped into this issue.
3: That's what he said.
2: He argues drug policy should be excluded from the initiative process because large financial interests can influence signature gathering campaigns.
3: All right, that's what the reporter summarized. But then here's his words.
0: Here, the big drug money comes in are those who are likely to make a lot of money. We saw that in the attempt to get marijuana on the ballot. $3.2 million spent on that to get signatures. And they almost did it, even though Idaho's been very strong against marijuana and other drugs. So we want to keep the big money, the cartels, keep that money out.
2: Skog pointed to cities like...
3: So we can't, yeah. Of course, that doesn't include Idaho state liquor. That cartel will remain intact and, in fact, will remain the only game in town with regard to psychoactive intoxicants. I'm Bruce Skog.
4: King Ag, no big deal. King State Liquor, no big deal. The quote-unquote education, I hate that word because it's not education, it's indoctrination. But the indoctrination cartel, that's cool. But marijuana, we can't be having that weed money getting into the... if we didn't take rights away from the voters, we might have the wrong kind of money dumped into the wrong kind of political campaign.
5: That's the coolest fucking story I've ever heard in my entire life. That's insane. Can I hear it again? Do you have time?
0: So we want to keep the big money, the cartels, keep that money out.
2: Skog pointed to cities like...
4: The cartels!
3: The cartels. The cartels.
18: They're very good at masking themselves.
4: Let this be our weekly friendly reminder. The government is the biggest, most violent cartel on planet Earth. And it's not that they don't like... the things that they're engaged in. It's just that they don't like competition. They love drugs. They love booze. They love gambling. They love all the things that make them money and keep you stupid.
3: They're immoral.
4: They just don't like... They just don't like competition.
2: Skog pointed to cities like Portland, Oregon, where drug decriminalization policies have been controversial.
4: They do.
2: Arguing Idaho should not follow the same path.
3: You know, we have another actually... example to add. This is the only two things they can come up with: the roads and Portland.
2: Arguing Portland. Idaho.
4: When all else fails, you just go. Well, you don't want to be like Portland, do you?
3: Portland.
2: Idaho should not follow the same path.
0: The damage is done very quickly once illegal drugs are legalized. It destroys lives, destroys families.
22: House Joint Resolution 4 will be determined on Election Day this November. Reporting at the State
3: Capitol. Okay, yeah, whatever you say, you freaking teetotaler. So don't legalize psychoactive intoxicants. So then no booze, right?
4: Is he
3: for prohibition?
4: Your first crusade should be banning booze immediately. Or maybe that's your second crusade. Your first crusade should be banning all opioids, all painkillers, opioids in particular. You got to ban it. It ruins lives. It's hell on your kidneys and liver. It's addictive. It's expensive. And it's run by the second or third largest cartel on the planet, the pharmaceutical cartel. So if that's what we're afraid of, what are we waiting for? It's just like when people talk about safety and deaths and like, deaths. And I go, all right, well, if we really cared, if we were like just anything to save one life, we would ban cars today. We would ban cars today.
3: Ban them.
6: If everything we do saves just one life, I'll be happy.
3: So no more cars in New York.
4: Awesome.
3: No more
4: ban cars.
3: You know what? Hey, they did try this, though. You know, they told us to stay in our houses. Stay in the house.
4: It's true. It's true. I guess that's step number one to banning cars. Because then after that, it's like, well, you can't leave your home, so you don't need your car.
3: That's right. Well, right. And the fuel is going to be so expensive anyway, you're not going to be able to afford it. And thus saith the higher powers that are making decisions for you.
4: Oh, thank God we gave that power to a higher power.
3: We can't just have anybody doing it.
4: Yeah, it has to be moderated by somebody smarter than me.
3: Okay, there's a couple more here, and it all ties into the choice that our benevolent higher powers are giving us. Yeah.
4: We're working towards an overarching point here. We really are. We're taking the scenic route, as we like to do.
3: This quickly, this is 35 seconds, and it's a clip from our homeboys at the North Idaho Experience, who are all like former law enforcement, former military, and this is a brief vignette from their discussion on this matter. I think it was from a few months ago.
7: Idaho's 2026 ballot has two opposing laws.
3: It was actually before, because that was when they were still going to try to get the legalized medical, but that failed.
18: Yep. One legalizes
8: marijuana. Couldn't get enough signatures.
3: Couldn't get enough, right, exactly. What, 20,000 short. The estimate was that they were going to have 18 million, but it turned out that they only got 52,000. So it turns out they're not that very good at estimating.
18: You know? The other makes it impossible to ever vote on it again. We're talking about marijuana, the devil's lettuce.
8: Marijuana.
18: And potentially coming to Idaho. Is that a big deal?
8: America.
18: There is a correlation. I don't know if it's the marijuana specifically. I don't know what it is. Hopefully we can hash some of that out today. But there's a correlation between legalizing drugs and a state sliding downward into
9: Portland. Crime. Being law enforcement in Idaho.
8: Oh, there it is again.
9: With even marijuana, okay. Right?
8: It's such a tired trope. And if you look at it in any sort of intelligent way, it's the other way around. They're getting the whole chicken before the egg thing wrong here. They're like, drugs. Drugs are what did it. They're what turned every state gay. No. Sorry to burst your bubble, guys, but every state that's done it good and hard, full legalization, which I think is only like two, Oregon was one of them for sure, already was chock full of decay, corruption, 30 years of Democrat control, and they already were super gay, metaphorically and literally, before drug legalization. One beget the other, but not the way that people in Idaho think. It's so ridiculous, too, because all it takes is 5 minutes of sitting down, taking a deep breath and looking at, I don't know, just reality and political history of Oregon. We'll just key in on Oregon because that's the state.
3: Portland.
8: Of the Portland is a place that lost its mind in the early 90s politically and philosophically and ideologically. Portland has been a leftist hellscape. Or utopia, depending on your perspective,
3: yeah.
8: For 40 years. And it began its slide in the early 90s. So it wasn't like they didn't legalize drugs until the early 2020s, right? So one begat the other, but in reverse order compared to what everybody in Idaho likes to think. It's so ridiculous. So if you have a system or a systemic decay and corruption and, 50 years of unabated Democrat control and all of their policies that ensue, well, drugs or no drugs, it's a hellscape. Drugs just sort of like help it look even worse. But legalizing drugs didn't turn Portland into a hellscape. Portland already was a hellscape. And then they just put a little whipped cream and a cherry on top.
10: I felt really gay last night.
8: Oh, dude, Dan Gookin would love Portland.
10: Come over for a gay time.
8: So many failing art galleries for him to trounce around in.
3: Here's the last part of this clip from North Idaho Experience, so you can hear how other, in many ways, liberty-minded North Idaho guys still think about some elements of liberty that they, I guess, find personally distasteful or they think is going to lead to X or et cetera. Yeah,
9: being in law enforcement.
8: Well, you got a couple things going on there. These dudes are former law enforcement, so there's strike number one. So you already know the way they're going to think about almost everything anyways, even if they claim to be for liberty. And number two is I'm sure they're good dudes, and I'm actually hoping we can get on their show and really rile shit up. That would be so much fun. I'd love to do it. And I'm sure we'll be mostly good friends afterwards and before. But they still are also a part of that tropey, conservative-ish crowd that are like, well, I'm all for rights, but... And it's like, I'm all for freedom, but... It's like, you're not. There is no qualifier there. Outside of the NAP, the non-aggression principle, which is very clear-cut because that's natural rights. That's don't hurt people, don't take their stuff. Those are that's natural law, natural rights. Outside of that, because that's the but part. Other than that, though, there are no buts. No buts. It's freedom or you don't believe in freedom. The only time the freedom, quote unquote, stops is if you hurt other people. Then no, you don't have the freedom to do that because that's a violation of natural law. But yeah, these dudes are classic, conservatives where they're like, well, I'm for less government until I'm for more government when it's the thing I don't like.
9: And being in law enforcement in Idaho, we were very aggressive with even marijuana, right? One of four states that it's not
8: ruining people's lives.
9: right? One of four states that it's not just illegal, but it's also criminalized here in the state. The fact is that weed, you know, the argument for marijuana is not for enjoyment. It's a medical argument. That's what's been going on throughout the United States for years. It has a medicinal purpose because we are a society that more is better. And like you said, what's the next way to get more high? Yes. That's where the problem comes in. And people that are doing that are not doing that because they're
8: Cool.
9: They can't sleep.
8: Now do opioids. Now do alcohol.
3: Yeah. See, that's the
8: now
3: thing
8: do gambling.
3: Where it like so at Liberty, and I'm actually not even sure what this is, Dave. I'm not even sure what Dave is necessarily arguing here. It's 10 more seconds. Let him finish, and then we'll try to decipher what it is he's even saying. And this is also from a short, so this is it's cut a lot. Although this is how they cut it, so I'm not sure what point they're even driving at. But here it is. Yes.
9: That's where the problem comes in. And people that are doing that are not doing that because they have back pain or they can't sleep well. It gets abused, and this is the problem that you see with drugs across the country. I mean, honestly, seeing
8: fine abuse,
9: we're voluntarily giving up our rights as citizens to make these laws. What about heroin? What about methamphetamine? What if they wanted to do something like that? They could, and it would not take the vote of the people.
3: So I'm not even so in other words, we should have the right to decide taken away, or we shouldn't. It's not even clear to me what point he's making. Maybe he's not even sure himself. I don't even know why it even matters what the topic is. Who even cares what any of this stuff is about? Should the citizens be able to decide X? The answer is just, how could it be anything but yes? Why do you want overlords making decisions topic here. For you?
8: Topic here. And the answer is, it should be up to the individual. I mean, we're talking about, you and I right now are talking about ballot initiatives where people get to vote for them, you know, for themselves, more rights or fewer rights or whatever. But these are civil rights, even we're talking about. And civil rights don't really exist. Civil rights are something the government can take away from you at any time and do often. Like the right to vote, that's not a natural right. That's a civil right. You don't have a natural right to vote. Voting is just the government says, yeah, you're allowed to have a say in this because you're welcome, peasants. Natural rights are like, you know, you have the right to prosper. You have the right to your own self-ownership of your body. You have the right to property. You have the right to not be killed. Those are natural rights. So that's an important distinction. But ultimately, it gets even further down than voting as a group of people to give or deny the legislature more power. If people thought about it the way you and I think about it, Scott, we wouldn't even be having these conversations, which I guess would put us out of a job. But it's should it be up to the individual to live their life the way they choose peacefully? And the answer should always be yes. And that's what makes us, I guess, just wild-eyed kooks. I don't know how that makes me a kook. It's wild to me. I'm soapboxing here, but it's just like, but here we are. Literally debating about whether or not a group of people can vote to take more of my rights away, which is government in a nutshell when you think about it.
3: Here, this is the last part that I'll play, and then we'll do the guns part, which is the infantilization part of this. The hey, look over
8: drugs
3: here.
8: Guns and drugs.
3: Here, this is actually from a year ago. Here is Senator James, is it Ruckty? I should have actually looked that up. That's stupid of me. Senator James Ruckty down.
8: I don't know. I've never heard his name pronounced. So I don't know. I know who you're talking about, but I've never heard his name pronounced.
3: For sure. Again, so he's a Democrat down in Pocatello, and this is him speaking on HJR4, like I said, a year ago.
11: I don't see how you can't logically conclude that the legislature thereby believes it could do the same thing for alcohol, and I just don't think that's what the people want. And they really don't need the legislature to babysit them on this. I mean, the people are smart. They're intuitive. They figure this stuff out. They can decide whether marijuana needs to stay illegal or become legal. The arguments can be made. You can go to the people, and I mean, such overwhelming testimony here today. Certainly, that would convince anybody that is open to those arguments, and you should be able to make those arguments in the marketplace of ideas. But this is a very undemocratic concept to just remove this particular issue from being able to be debated by the people in the marketplace of ideas. If you're that confident in your argument and the data that supports it, let's have the discussion. but a prohibition on what the people are smart or are thoughtful enough to understand. Boy, that just rings hollow to me. So I'll be voting against this.
12: Mother of God.
8: So we actually have a politician saying something sensical for a change. I'm going to give him credit for that. However, it's only because he's pro marijuana. Like, it's because it's a topic that
3: still
8: he
3: about
8: agrees
3: the topic.
8: With.
3: Correct. Still about the topic.
8: Like, cool, Senator Ruckey. That's awesome. Thank you for not being a total chode this one time. Now do taxes. Do property taxes. Do state indoctrination camps that we're forced to fund. Do gas taxes. Do registration fees. Do cutting back on Medicaid expansion, which we should have never done in the first place. We never should have done Medicaid expansion in the first place because it will eventually bankrupt the state. Do scratch ticket. Let's legalize poker next, huh? It's time. It's so time to decriminalize poker. Let's do any of those. Isn't it interesting, though? That's what I'm talking about, Scott. And you and I know it. We see it every day. And this is how I end up having very few friends. Because living the life of a libertarian is basically like, you know, somebody will hear me dumping on Trump and they'll be like, yeah, blah, blah, blah, Kamala Harris or Biden. And I'll spin around and be like, I don't remember asking you a goddamn thing. Shut up, Democrat. You're next. Like, you're just as bad. Yeah. Just because I'm both sides suck. You're all terrible.
3: It's extremely effective. Had the infighting that the higher powers get us to do amongst ourselves. Oh, if you're saying bad about Team Red, you must be blue. And vice versa. Yeah. Uh-huh.
8: Well, it's like those guys that we got into a conversation with on my Facebook thread a couple of days ago that I got to follow back up on. I haven't been on Facebook in about 4 days. But
3: that's 4 days. You,
8: when life. I get on there and I criticize the Trump administration and I criticize Republicans, which I do all the time, he shows up and is immediately like, yeah, Democrats slop, blur to blur, left is bullshit. And I'm like, whoa, hold on. Like, you're wrong, too. You are so wrong and wildly incoherent yourself. Dude, you're just excited because you're like, yeah, Team Blue.
10: F yeah.
8: Screw Team Red. I'm like, oh, no, buddy. Just no. You're worse, actually, but not by much.
3: Okay, so then.
8: And then we ultimately get to the Marauds thing.
3: What we cannot, the higher powers need to

0: We'll see in November. This one is an advisory ballot question created by the legislature. It's not a citizen initiative, and it's meant
1: no,
0: to designate...
1: No, we don't do those.
0: And it's meant to designate an official state symbol, similar to the state bird or state flower. So while other ballot measures could affect state policy, this one's just about choosing a symbol.
1: What do you think it should be, Paul?
2: Oh, I don't know. How many choices do we have?
1: Well, there's, let's see. There's the cannon mounted to the M1 Abrams. I think that's on the list. I think. And a Sidewinder missile, I'm pretty sure, is on there.
2: What about a howitzer? I want a howitzer. Or an ice pick.
1: So this was what Hoffman's article, going way back to the beginning of this, that you had sent, was about, which is like, hey, look over here, plebs, while we take away your ability to make decisions about your own state and your own lives. We really want your input on the gun.
3: Hello, peasants.
2: Okay. Yeah, it is, when you think about it, again, sit down for 5 minutes, take a breath. And think about it. It's insulting.
1: Of course it is.
2: So we have, to my knowledge, 3 ballot initiatives coming up in November, or some form of ballot initiative might not be the right term for all 3 of them, but they effectively are what amounts to a ballot initiative, or I guess 2 of them are ballot initiatives, and 1 of them is where we're voting on a piece of legislation that already passed, and the piece of legislation, this is the gun thing, it was like, okay, we're going to do a state gun, so that's already locked in. But you, the voter, you get to you guys. We want your opinion. But at the same time, you juxtapose this against 2 things that are much more important, which is Prop 1, a ballot initiative to essentially undo all of the protections for life that Idaho has erected over the last 10, 12, 20 years regarding abortion. So Idaho is actually one of the least friendly to abortion states in the union, if not the least friendly. And I applaud it. I applaud it. There's arguments to be made. If you don't believe life begins at conception, you're wrong. But if you don't believe it, then there is an argument to be made that it is a violation of personal liberty and personal choice, and the government should have no say in that. However, if you do operate from the premise that life begins at conception, and the evidence points to that for sure, inconveniently for people who hate babies, then once life begins, then it must be protected. You have a natural liberty, a natural right to not be killed. That's the non-aggression principle. And therefore, it is within the purview of a state, even though I don't believe the state should exist. While it does exist, it is within the purview of the state to protect natural rights. That is actually what the expressed purpose of a government is supposed to be / have been. Obviously, we're, way past that point. As is always how that works with government, it never just protects rights. It ultimately abuses them as much or worse than anybody else. Again, I digress. But so on one hand, we're voting to either completely open up abortion again in Idaho, or keep it the way things are now, which is protection of life. That's Prop 1. Then you have HJR 4, House Joint Resolution 4, which is regarding the legalization or the criminalization of illicit drugs, and whether or not we, the people, will essentially hand our own power and rights off to the state legislature.
1: The higher power.
2: So that they can decide. Yeah, basically give God, this God known as the state, the power to decide that for us. And then thirdly, and most importantly, we get to decide, hey, what do we want the state gun to be? So when you think about it, it's asinine. On one hand, there is the real possibility that we surrender more of our power to the government, because the government is quite literally, with this HJR4, saying, you guys are too stupid. We don't trust you. You shouldn't have the right. Give us more power. But hey, look over here. Color. Here's a box of crayons. Pick your favorite color, but don't you dare color outside the lines, by the way. And with your box of crayons, vote for which gun you want to be the state gun. There you go, kindergartners.
1: I like green.
2: I like green too.
1: Green is a nice color.
2: So if there's a green gun, I vote for that.
1: Okay. Green gun, possible show title.

0: So yeah, and we know we took the scenic route to get here, but it's a really important thing to stop and consider that this is what our glorious supreme Chalupa leaders, our higher powers, think of themselves and think of us. Fuck you, plebes. You can pick this completely who gives a fuck thing over here. We'll let you decide this, but this other stuff, give us the power.
1: This other stuff that we have a monopoly over the distribution and public messaging with regard to its legitimacy, we wish to preserve that monopoly. You can't vote to take any little piece of it away.
0: Yeah. Yeah. And one of them literally involves life and death. And what's interesting to me is that you would think of all of the things for the legislature to take the power over for, instead of it being drugs, you would think it would be abortion or protecting life, the right to life. Like, if you're that hot to trot to protect kids, why are you wasting your time as a legislature going, no, we need the right, we need the exclusive power to criminalize or decriminalize drugs? No, man, you should have been focusing on, we need the exclusive right to criminalize or decriminalize, I don't know, slaughtering babies. That probably would have been the way to go. I'm just throwing that out there. Like, if there, again, I don't agree with any of it, but if you were, if as a legislature, you're going to do something like that, they haven't even done it for the life or death topic. They just did it for drugs. Drugs.
1: Let's, before we do our mid-show here, do a quick follow-up, because you and I had a phone conversation with a producer about this. And, you know, right on cue, funnily enough, with this is about the River Keeper, which we've done a couple of shows
0: coverage
1: on. Right on cue, 4 News Now sort of illustrated the producer's point, which I will discuss after the clip.
2: Today is World Cleanup Day.
0: Wait, hold on, Scott. Hold on. Sorry, I apologize. I think we should save that for after the break, because this is going to be a longer topic. We're going to spend some time on this. So I think if we have a before break slot, we should spend it on the boomer guy, or the guy who is contesting my boomerisms.
1: Okay. All right.
0: That's short enough. And then we go into the break, and then let's talk about the Riverkeeper stuff, because that one's gonna take most of second half, or a good portion of it.
1: Okay. Fair enough. Let me pull up that. Let's see. Where do I have? What was that called? Got it. So it was titled Boomer Wealth was the set. Well, that was the Scott shots from last week and the statistics for the wealth controlled by boomers and that they, like, half of them don't want to leave anything behind and half of them don't have wills and all the statistics that you were citing. Okay, here's the note. 2 points. This is anonymous boomer. Anecdotally, not only do I not know a single boomer who doesn't plan to leave the bulk of their remaining assets to their children, I find them consumed with how they will make this happen. I know it's only a small sample, but I found Paul's statistics literally unbelievable. My other observation, I was a bit surprised that both of you barely, if at all, talked about the consequences of such a vast amount of wealth either being transferred or spent in such a relatively short time. To maintain value after flooding the market with sell orders, like, you know, stocks, real estate, other assets, it requires an equally robust buy side, which is an extremely dubious notion. I know that not all inherited assets will be liquidated and some will be held, but the downward pressure on prices/valuations will still be enormous if only a modest fraction is sold.
0: Okay, so there's a few things to unpack there, and we can do it pretty quickly, which is why I wanted to do it before the break. First off, I am going to defer to Scott on the way he read this. I read this as, I don't believe Paul. Paul's making shit up. Scott said, I didn't read it that way. Either way, however it was meant, no, sir, I was not making these up.
1: No, and let me just say how
0: directly from Northwestern Mutual. So it's not a huge sampling size, but it is buoyed and buttressed up against many other surveys that have been put out there and several other companies and outlets that also do these sorts of things. But the main one that got the main press was from Northwestern Mutual, which is an insurance and wealth management company, and they surveyed their own clients. And that's how they came up with these numbers. And their own clients reported that only about 20% of them expected to leave any inheritance to their kids or grandkids. Meanwhile, over 50% of millennials and Gen Z expected an inheritance from their parents. Now, Gen Z, they're going to get lucky because their parents are mainly millennials, and millennials who will have something to leave will leave it. The millennials are, we're built differently. Now, it's true. I'm going to go off on a quick little side branch here, but while it's true that only about 30 to 35% of millennials actually have kids, because our marriage rates are low, our kid having rate are low, but a lot of that is economic, of course, which is, again, a whole nother topic. It is also well known via surveys and anecdotal evidence, and anybody who works in the industries of any kind will tell you that millennials who are parents tend to be much, much more involved, much more future minded, and much more intentional about generational wealth. And a lot of that is because we have to be. We know we have to be. We're kind of on our own out here. Not all of us, and not exclusively, but in a general sense, this is true. Millennials are on their own. They know it, and they're not doing the same thing to their kids. And this is true. Look it up. Now, the stats on the boomers, those are true. Northwestern Mutual did a survey. Fortune has done surveys. Forbes has done surveys. The real estate industry, realtor.com specifically, has done surveys. So you're talking across wealth outlets, wealth management, real estate asset industries. Ooh, yeah, and I'm just accidentally hitting my own bell. Good for me.
1: Would you whack it with
0: all
1: your elbow?
0: Of them say, I'm Italian. What are you going to do? I'm moving my arm. You can't see it, but I'm flailing like a crazy wildly. Person.
1: Wild-eyed anarchist Paul Manducci is also waving his arms around like a madman.
0: Yeah, well, what do you call a one-armed Italian?
1: What?
0: Speech impediment. So the long and the short of it is these numbers are true, and they stay about the same regardless of what outlet you go to ask. It's roughly 20-ish% of boomers plan to leave anything to their kids. Full stop. I'm not making it up. You might find the stats unbelievable. I do too.
1: That's what he's. I know who this person is, dude. They're for sure saying that. Not that you're. They're not. I promise you, they're not accusing you of just making stuff up and pulling it out of your rear end and just saying it into a microphone. For sure not. They just found the stats unbelievable. Not that you made the stats up.
0: But once you understand the dynamic and the boomer generation, it is believable. And that's the thing. That is the thing. It is believable. The more, because demographics are one of my hobbies. Politics, history, philosophy, ideology, demographics, economics, micro and macro. That's my jam. All of that shit is my jam. That's what I study in college. Doesn't make me the expert, of course, but I got the certs, which, you know, whatever. Certs are certs. You don't matter. But they're also my hobbies. So
1: I like,
0: you know,
1: crayons daily, and weekly. Guns.
0: That's a good hobby too. Great hobby. And the legislature approves, Scott. Good for you.
1: My favorite color is green.
0: Hey, mine too. Mainly because it's the color of money and trees, and I like both of those. And incidentally, money doesn't grow on trees, but it should. If I were king for a day, I'd plant so many money trees.
1: Higher power, Paul.
0: Dude, I'm telling you what. But yeah, once you dig down into it, I know it sounds constantly like bitterness or sour grapes. It's not. It's just observation. And then me being just incredulous over the whole thing, because it's just like, how can a group of people be so self-centered? But they are. You look at the system they built, you look at the way they parented, you look at their politics, you look at the government they built, you look at how even now at the federal level, 65% of the federal budget is entitlements, and those entitlements are Medicare and Social Security. Who gets those things? Old people off the backs of young people. War. Who profits off of war? Old people. And this country has been at war for like 230 of its 250 years.
1: Young
0: people die. Old people make money.
1: The notion of even being young in an office, like Kennedy having kids, babies while he was at, like, there used to be young family men in national political positions was common, including all the way up to the presidency. Now look at like Pelosi and McConnell and all of these freaking ancient, they've been in power for 50 years, 6 years.
0: The average the U.S. Senate is 65.
1: These people, yeah, and they white knuckle these positions all the way into their 80s and I don't know 90s. You know, like what was Strom Thurmond, 158? You know, I mean, I know that there's probably like, well, what about the district rep for Beaver Falls, North Dakota? He's a family. Like, I know that it exists. But if you look at the national level, it's a completely different landscape. And it's because the old people.
0: Yeah, but the exceptions don't prove the rules.
1: Right.
0: They prove the exceptions don't prove the rules. They prove the exceptions.
1: Yeah.
0: Old people control everything.
1: Yeah.
0: We are a geriatric society, and the boomers have been the it generation.
1: They will not let go.
0: Since they were born.
1: Yep, they will not let go.
0: Their parents doted on them. I think a lot of the silent generation, they were shit parents, but they gave their kids everything that they could because they themselves didn't have anything. So boomers grew up not wanting much. Boomers grew up in an economic situation with an economic engine, the likes of which you and I will never, ever see, ever. And a lot of it is just the way the system was set up. And then when boomers became a voting age and in their 20s and 30s, they just leaned into it as hard as they possibly could. And you look at the system now, and the system is set up for everything that the boomers needed and wanted. And the boomers have had control since their mid-20s. You remember in the 60s, even the early 60s, the early to mid 60s, the whole movement was the future is now, old man. Civil rights.
1: Don't trust anyone over 30.
0: Peace, love, and Fruit Loops. Don't trust anyone. And those were the boomers who were doing that.
1: It was.
0: You know, down with the man. Well, now the boomers are the man, and they've been the man for 30 years. Really, for longer. Way longer than that, but I'm trying 50. To be generous. You know, they're well known as the first generation to ever do drugs with their kids. They're well known as the first generation to be like the, I want to be the cool parent kids. They're the first generation to not spank their kids. They're the first generation to have everything they ever wanted as a generation. And the best economic engine and the most wealth accumulation in all of human history. Let that sink in. Meanwhile, their kids have had one of the worst economic engines to deal with in, not in all of human history, but in modern times in the US anyways. Now, millennials like to complain, but they do have a case in a lot of ways. We have a case.
1: Yeah, we do. We're $40 trillion in debt.
0: The point
1: you're taking
0: is,
1: away half our money all the time. Like you like the boomers have presided over this careen into
0: over all of it.
1: Yeah, it's true. It is true.
0: The welfare, the war, the wealth transfers, like even COVID was a massive wealth transfer. 2008 was a massive wealth transfer from young to old. COVID, a massive wealth transfer from young to old. Every single time you tax the working young in any way, shape, or form, which is fucking everything now, you guys, we get taxed on everything now, the working young. It goes towards Medicare, Social Security, and real estate prices. Well, guess where all of boomers' wealth tends to exist? Their homes, their assets that are in like the stock market that are inflated by a weak dollar, Medicare and Social Security.
1: Well,
0: it's all wealth transfer stuff.
1: So, and political fuckery is obviously not unique to the boomers, nor are economic cycles. None of it is unique necessarily to the boomers, but you'll forgive us for observing the at least certainly current and what seems like particularly virulent nature of what has happened as we, observe the boomers as we get into the age that you guys were 20 years ago.
0: Well, in size and scale and execution of it all. And in duration of regime, the boomers are unique in all four of those factors. And that's why they kind of get the extra hate, because they're like, no generation before them has lasted as fucking long and has refused to give up. Like you said, they're white knuckling till the bitter end. The boomers will not give anything up, power, money, or otherwise, until they die. We will have to pry it from their cold, dead fingers. And then whatever's left, which will be mostly ashes, is ours to fight over. So it's just kind of, it's just that way. That's the truth. It's just how it is. Sorry, because it sucks for everybody below you. And, you know, it's a generation that has mortgaged their kids and their grandkids into oblivion for themselves and are unapologetic about it. That's just the truth.
1: But before we do mid-show here, I just want to round it out by reiterating that it does not apply to Paul or I with regard to how our boomer fathers specifically handled these matters. Does not apply. So this is not sour grapes. And if we went on anecdotal evidence, these are not our observations necessarily in our own even personal
0: life. For each other, that is correct. For most of my friends, you are incorrect.
1: Okay.
0: My anecdotal evidence is quite the opposite of mine. My father is the exception. Your father is the exception. They don't prove the rule.
1: Yeah. Okay.
0: And at times my father had to argue with my mother to do to support my business and my ventures the way he did. Like, they fought amongst themselves about it because my mom didn't agree with it at times. And then it was weird because the script flipped later on and I don't know. And so at different times, one of my parents was responsible for lending the support needed. And also, same for you, since we're telling our stories a little bit, it was all done business. Nothing was handed. Nothing was free. It was all done business. I paid full price, you know, interest rates, loans and all. It was just like business. And that's how I wanted it. And because it just makes everything cleaner and better for everybody. That's how it needed to be. But there were no handouts. There were no hand-me-downs. There were no handouts. And I know your situation was the same too, Scott. It was
1: very similar.
0: My parents and your parents, they invested in us and they got a return on their investment, as they should.
1: Well, and that's largely true. It's not completely true in my case. Well, I haven't gotten like gifts not just straight up like here's a lot, whatever. It's all been treated like, you know, there's mostly investments, like you're saying, investments in real estate, investments in business ventures. There has been some like, oh, if you need this or you need that, we're here. But there's a ledger. I mean, nothing has really been gifted, but it has. I do represent an exception for how my boomer, specifically father, has thought about money. But the only reason I'm even bringing that up is because the anonymous boomer here says this, you know, that anecdotally, he doesn't know a single boomer who doesn't plan to leave the bulk of their blah, blah, blah, like I was reading the note at the top, which is simply a reflection of the crowd that person hangs out with, which is a great reflection on them. Obviously, you're hanging out with a bunch of exceptions, and that's a reflection on you and your choice of company, not of boomers as a group.
0: I've no argument there at all. It means you probably are of a higher caliber, you're above average, and the group you surround yourself with, the people you surround yourself with, are above average of caliber. And that's awesome.
1: You would probably find it as distasteful as we do to hang around with the types of boomers that we're even describing here as that are driving the statistics, which is why you don't.
0: Agreed. Again, no argument on that. And that's also, to your point, I was going to mention before you beat me to it, but that's why we brought up our own anecdotal evidence, is because he brings up his anecdotal evidence and he's like, on my end, none of my boomer buddies talk like this. And I'm over here going, well, on my end, I know what all of my millennial friends are dealing with. And for the record, like when it comes to our kids, you know, Scott and I talk about this all the time. And all of my other buddies who Scott knows, you know, Steve and Jason and Dave and all the guys who are all high caliber men, or all millennials with kids, or very, very young, very, very, very young Gen X. But we're all cuspy, right on the cusp, either upper millennial or lower Gen X. You know, we're looking at it all in a generational wealth lens, and we have to, and we are. So my kids will be able to tell their friends or their podcast listeners that, like, my dad set me up with a house and I paid him a mortgage on it, but not really. It was like a rent to own situation. Like, my dad bought the house. He put me and my wife in the house so we could have babies and work and not have to worry about being crushed with a $5,000 mortgage. And then we just made payments and we bought the house from my dad making payment. Like, you know, cause that's what I'm going to do for my kids. If I can, that's the plan, because I want them to live nearby. I don't want my son to be like, well, the job is in Portland because drugs are legal there, and that's where I'm going to go sell my heroin. And I go, well, all right, I guess we'll see you at Thanksgiving, Christmas, and Easter,
1: and on FaceTime in between.
0: Yeah, fuck that. No, I want my kids to live within an hour and a half or 2 hours of me, and I will do everything in my power to make it so that if I have to be more poor. Mary and I, my wife, we've talked about this ad nauseum. We will be more poor to make sure our kids can live close by, get married, have babies, and not have to be crushed by debt and mortgages and things like that. And then we can all be a family and be nearby. And most people in my orbit, you, Scott, and all the other guys I just listed, we all are doing that.
1: Yes, and
0: that's the difference.
1: That's the
0: that's the difference.
1: I didn't have the exact same structure with my first house either.
0: Generally,
1: but I would not have been able I would not have been able to purchase my first house if it wasn't for the help of my boomer dad who made it happen. But it was a gift, and it wasn't. But like you're saying, it was a similar structure. But he enabled it to happen, which again makes him an exception. Gratefully.
0: Yeah. Anyway, so that was again, we took the scenic route, but it was important. Context matters, background matters, history matters, and also Scott and I also want everybody to understand that we're being genuine here, and it's not bitterness, it's not sour grapes, but we're noticers. We notice stuff, and it's true. The truth hurts, man.
3: Governor Brad Little has ordered state officials to keep spending.
1: Well, that makes sense, being a boomer. Hey, while you guys are still clinging to power, all you 85-year-old senators, keep spending while you still can before you die.
0: It's almost like the generation that believes in dying with zero is in charge of the government.
1: Almost as if. Well, I think on no ID we're going to die with zero. Unless the value for value model is embraced.
0: Hey!
1: The value for value model is very simple. It's what this show runs on, as I alluded to at the top. It is the opposite of the traditional model in broadcast, which is to accumulate people's ears or eyes or whatever and then sell them crap. We don't do that. It's the opposite. It's value for value. And it simply means that you will never hear advertisements on this show. There are no sponsors. We remain free of brackish outside influence. We survive solely on your time, talent, and treasure. Returning value to the program if you find it valuable.
0: But I am going to say this from time to time, if there's a product, especially a local product from a friend of mine or whatever that I'm really enjoying, I might shout it out, just give a little love to people we care about.
1: You absolutely should. And that is very much part of the value for value model. They're not sponsors, but as a matter of fact, what it really amounts to is genuine. It's a genuine way to broadcast. And when you discuss the coffee roaster that you love the coffee, what's the name again?
0: Spencer Lambist of Wilder Coffee.
1: That's how you know that we actually like the product. It has nothing to do with being pitched anything. It's a genuine, hey, we dig this.
0: I'll never do another podcast without it. It's so good. And he's a cool dude. And he smokes cigars, which makes him even cooler of a dude. You know what his side gig is? Sorry. Now I've got
1: to
0: tell
1: you. I was about to plug Christoph cigars.
0: He smokes Christoph's. Coffee.
1: Yes, Christoph's.
0: Yeah, and he one of his other side gigs is he sells snakes. He goes to like reptile shows and swaps snakes. It's wild. I never met a guy who does that, but other than Spencer, it's cool.
1: Snakes.
0: Oh, yeah, they like Kevin Christoff. Like,
1: yeah, yes,
0: he's another good guy to talk about.
1: I've been every time I've been at the Racketeer in recent months, I have bought Christoph cigars, and that's not because they're sponsoring us, and it's not because of anything other than it's value for value. Yeah, good products and voluntary transactions based on value perceived. Snake Swapper is now in the running for show title.
0: Yes, Snake Swapper. Oh man, if we do that, I'm gonna have to share this episode with Spencer.
1: You should be sharing it anyway, you doofus.
0: I've shared it twice.
1: Okay, good. So that's part of the value for value model. Returning value. If you find the program valuable, we try to make it valuable every week. It comes out every Thursday. There's no paywalls. There's no nothing. It's just free, and it's the best we can make it. And if you find it valuable, then please return value to the show with your time, talent, or treasure. Time is probably the biggest time of value return you could do at this point is what Paul doesn't do, even though he just says he does, but I don't trust Paul's statistics. Telling people about the show. Word of mouth is how shows like this grow. And if you're basically lending us your credibility, really, is what it is by recommending the show to others in your orbit. And it's a huge value
0: return. Which we will repay with interest.
1: What else? I have a whole notepad here full of stuff, I thought. Oh, what happened? My browser froze. Hold on.
0: Oh, crap. That here we go. Okay. Disease erased your memory.
1: I got the hourglass, the flipping hourglass. Okay, it's good. All right. Show art, audio clips, articles, boots on the ground reports, topics you think we should cover, follow-ups, like the Riverkeeper follow-up that we're about to do after the break, things we got right, things we got wrong, All of these things are ways to return value in the time and talent department. noidpod@gmail.com is an email address that you can send anything you want to. Noidshow.com is the webpage where you can sign up for the newsletter that comes out every Thursday. If you would like to do that, I try to make it funny and interesting. That's a cool way to stay in touch with what the show's doing. Just previews the topics of that week's show and whatnot. It also is the portal. Noidshow.com is the portal to return value in the treasure department, and doing so makes you an executive producer of that week's episode, and that could mean any whatever value means to you. Just ask yourself what value you got out of the show and return value in any way that you like. In the treasure department, we got a couple this week after a Banducci wealth-induced drought where, you know, he's just hammering money hand over fist. And so there have been a little drought there. But
0: oh, you're blaming me. Oh, okay.
1: People are back now. So let's lead here. So this was.
0: I have a sound drop for being thrown under the bus. Hold on.
1: Maybe we can do the.
0: Are you sure about that?
1: Remember the airplane turbulence PSA from Loveline, and it was the rollerblading that your body was built for, and there was the cars honking and skidding. Maybe something like that.
0: Yes. Yes.
1: Okay, so let's do the agenda archaeologist, as I brought up at the top of the show, who had recommended that we do the previous episode sound drops, catalog them at the beginning, which we did, and I love that. He did send in a shiny schmeckle of 999. 999! And that's why I had done the 999 from the llama liquor, although we decided it's probably not as good.
4: Nine.
0: It just doesn't have that.
1: It doesn't
0: pizzazz.
1: Punch. It doesn't. It's because he's on the
0: doesn't
1: spoon.
0: Have that German fury and passion that we need behind it.
1: 999 from the agenda archaeologist, and the rest of his note says, "I recovered three previously unknown specimens buried beneath the sediment of mainstream discourse. One appears to be a local official experiencing consequences. Another is approximately 40% bureaucratic nonsense. The third may simply be Paul." The acoustical team is still determining whether these constitute evidence. In the meantime, I recommend repeated listens. I have no idea what most of that means, but I appreciate that.
0: I want to know. Wait, hold on.
4: Would you like to know more?
0: Yes, I would. I would like to know more.
1: What?
0: Come on, archaeologists. I'm on the edge of my seat. What does this mean? What does it mean?
1: I want to run it through Google Translate, but I don't know what the source language is.
0: Well, all right. Maybe he'll give us more next week.
1: Maybe so. Is he gonna
0: just give us breadcrumbs?
1: Then he returned to coherence for what if the previous episode sound drops were cataloged at the beginning of the next episode? Well, that made sense. The rest of it, I cannot decipher. But whatever.
0: Well, we need him to decipher this hieroglyph that he's laid on us.
1: Thank you, agenda archaeologist.
0: I don't speak this dialect.
1: And then
0: it's an older code, sir, but it checks out.
1: Repeated and frequent executive producer Jack Kramer is back with 1, 2, 3, 4. And his note is shorter and more coherent. And in fact, it's really a question for all you producers out there. Jack says, "I get value. Do you?"
0: Is that a rhetorical? I do. I have a good time.
1: I suppose I don't. Oh, maybe he's talking to Paul. I assume that he was talking to all the producers that are hearing him ask that question, such that it might induce them to pick up a handheld mirror and stare into it for a long time. But maybe he's just asking you. I don't know. Do you get any value?
0: It depends. Where's the decimal point in that 1, 2, 3, 4?
1: Let's leave it at that. Time, talent, treasure, return value.
0: Wait, you're not going to tell me?
1: Oh, it's $12.34. 1, 2, 3, 4.
0: Nice.
1: Yeah. If it could have been like
0: 1.234, which would have been really cool. Like a fourth of a cent.
1: Oh, I see. Or 1, 2, 3.4 would have been cool too. Whatever though. Yeah, I'm saying whatever value means to you, it means a lot of different things to a lot of different people. Yeah. You know, $5 could mean a lot to you, and $500 could be nothing. But people, you know, especially if you're a boomer, you know, $500 just means nothing to you because you have it all, you know, just saying.
0: Thank you, Jack Kramer. Thank you, guys. Thank you, archaeologist. We appreciate you both.
1: You have your schmeckle thing?
0: I'm going to ponder Jack's question now. Oh, do I have a song? Yeah, I have a song.
1: Well, yeah, but first.
0: Oh, hold on. I got that too. I know where you're going. Hold on. I was toggling. So much toggling.
5: I'll take you down there for 25 schmeckles.
6: 25 schmeckles? I don't know how much. I don't know what that is. Is that a lot? Is it a little?
1: All right. What's coming up before second half? DJ Paul.
0: I'm going with my original pick. Yeah, I'm going with it because I think it's just so apropos now that we've covered some of the ground we've covered regarding the government having more and the youngins having less.
1: Spinning records and inventing statistics. It's DJ Paul.
7: This is your last announcement.
0: Brought to you by Public School.
7: You've had a great year, and I'm proud of each and every one of you.
8: Have we all just paid our fair share?
7: The real world, right? And I just want to wish you all good luck. You're going to need it.

0: high school kids.
1: You shouldn't have to pay tax to breathe.
2: If that sounds bonkers to you, it's because it is.
3: All right, second half. Is you ready?
4: I am. I regret to inform you, I have once again failed in my duties. I don't have a Scotch shot. I did dabble with two or three and decided I hated them all. So that's the story there. I'm going to find something
5: fuck
4: else
5: you,
4: next
5: fuck
4: week.
5: Fuck you, fuck you.
4: And while we're on that topic, I just want to throw out a suggestion to the state legislature that next year we should put on the ballot deciding the state bird. And I have just the best idea for what the state bird ought to be.
3: I'm on the edge of my seat.
4: Three guesses, and the first two don't count.
3: Parrot?
4: Oh, I've you can't see it, but I'm pointing a finger.
3: Oh, the one you flip.
4: The best bird.
5: Fuck you.
4: The best bird.
5: Fuck you. Fuck you.
3: Got it.
4: That should be the state bird. Yeah, man, I thought that one was an easy setup for you. Fail. You failed.
1: F yeah.
3: All right. Here yeah. is the... go ahead.
4: One other thing I wanted to touch on real fast before I forget. I'm sorry, Scott. I'm interjecting. What was his name? I actually don't know the guy's name, but the boomer guy.
3: He didn't give his name. Anonymous Boomer.
4: Anonymous Boomer, yeah. Well, what his handle was, I guess. He did mention something interesting I wanted to touch back on really quick about the assets. Once boomers do finally at the ripe old age of like 102,
3: yeah.
4: pass into the great beyond, he's not wrong, and it is something that's been discussed, is what happens to the assets, the stock market assets, the IRAs, the 401ks, housing, that kind of thing. Because it's an interesting thing to ponder is, yeah, will the market value of those things plummet and plummet quickly if there is a wave of wealth transfer and then sell-offs? And while I think there's a small potential for that scenario to play out, I think it's pretty low odds, because the boomer generation spans 1945 to 1964. It's one of the bigger, wider generations. Mm-hmm. And only about 12%, it's 10 to 12% of boomers hold 70% of the boomers' wealth, which stands, I think when we talked about it last week, at like $128 trillion or some crazy ass thing. But 10% of boomers hold 70% of that. So, and they're already set up for generational wealth and trusts and irrevocable trusts and all kinds of different things. So a lot of that transfer either it won't really happen because it's already quote unquote happened, or it will only affect a small portion of the population in general. But also close to 20 years of people kind of phase out, because right now the older boomers are in their mid 80s. The youngest boomers,
3: yeah,
4: just
3: and they're
4: hit
3: all in Congress
4: this year. Yeah, they're all in Congress. Oh my God, yeah, taking 3 month leaves of absence too. By the way, so it'll be something that occurs across 20 plus years. It won't be an all at once type thing. You know, you're talking about a generation that spans 20 plus years.
3: Well,
4: with wealth that is unevenly distributed.
3: We're in the middle of it now. I mean, it's been already going on because of the huge, like you're saying, the huge wide window. There's already been, they're dying, they're dead, they're in the middle of dying, they're going to die soon, they're going to die
4: well,
3: in 15
4: barely.
3: Years.
4: It's just starting, Scott. Don't get too excited yet. You know, put that boner away.
3: I'm so excited.
4: It's just starting. Like, we've barely seen it begin. Dude, right now, the average age of is, what is it? Oh, shit. What is the mortality rate right now? It's high, and it continues to get higher.
3: The
4: oldest
3: age,
4: boomers,
3: I think it's like
4: are
3: 80.
4: In their low to mid-80s.
3: The death, you mean like the average, age of death
4: average
3: is like 80, 81, 82. It's above 80. It's
4: American,
3: above 80.
4: It is above 80. Yeah, 81, yeah.
3: And 81 and change.
4: It says the average life expectancy in the United States is 79. It's 81.4 years of age for women. And, oh, wow, men totally lose that one. 76 and a half years for men.
3: Whoa,
4: shit.
3: Is it that low?
4: Dude, I have...
3: Whoa, wait a minute. Paul's making up statistics.
4: No, No, it's not true. You just man, everybody's sharpening their knives today on the stats. I Googled it. It can't be wrong. no, it's per the CDC. And this is actually one of the things the CDC is supposed to track. This is actually supposed to be a CDC thing.
6: Brought to you by Pfizer.
3: That's Pfizer statistics. Hey, but you know how to get it above 76? We've got drugs for that.
4: Drugs. Woo. Six of them to be in every month. Just stand still while we jab you harder.
6: brought to you by Pfizer.
3: It is kind of crazy that window is nuts. So someone born in 1946, when they're 17 years old, a senior in high school, someone born that year is considered part of the same generation. What is that? That person's already grown up. How does that make sense?
4: Yeah, well, that's what makes it such a unique, again, it's a unique generation. And I know we might get some eye rolls here as we just continue to hammer this topic, but it's a very relevant topic politically, ideologically, economically. I mean, like, geez, Merry Christmas. The world we live in was essentially shaped, completely shaped by the Silent Generation and the boomers.
3: Yes, the higher powers.
4: So it matters. Our higher powers. Thank you. You're the man. But women live to 81.4 on average, men to 76.5. That's just wild. So I'm 38. Wild. That means I only have, I have fully lived one half of my life. Fuck, I'm over the hill next year.
3: Red convertible incoming.
4: That's disappointing. It's shit. I only have 38 more years to have the Federal Reserve keep printing the money I need. But the point is, boomers are unique also in that way, as they are not only population-wise one of the bigger generations, but they're time-wise spread out over one of the longer periods of time, 1945 to 1964.
3: I think it's 46, millennials, but close enough. Yeah.
4: Okay, well, what does the Google machine say?
3: Pfizer says...
4: Oh, okay, 46. You win. Everything says 46.
3: Thank you.
4: Excuse me. I'm off by a year. I can't remember everything perfectly.
3: Yeah, see, but, making statistics up.
4: There I go again, just pulling them right out of my pocket.
3: All right, are we ready to do the river keeper?
4: It's a wide enough generation that not everything is going to get spent off, transferred all at the same time or spent all at the same time. And if there is anything left, because a lot of it's going to get spent on keeping the boomers alive forever. Yeah, average age of, I guess when you split 65 and 81, it's a 5-year split. So let's say the average age is 79 and change. I mean, geez, Merry Christmas. They're going to live forever. The home prices might go down for our kids, Scott. They're not going to go down for us because there's not enough housing now. And the millennial generation is smaller than the boomer generation. So by the time the boomers finally die out and Gen X is kind of on the way and you and I are like 60 something, then the shit might like normalize and our kids might have normal house prices, maybe just by sheer not coincidence, but just sheer happening of just population decline. So available housing will actually match population sizes. Since we've decided, again, thanks to boomers mainly, NIMBYs and county codes and state codes and building code, and that's all boomers mainly, making building housing fucking impossible and prohibitively expensive, it's not something that's going to sort itself out anytime soon. We basically, our strategy is we have to wait for people to die before our kids will see normal house, like, market normal house prices.
3: Or I mean, that extends to so many things. I mean, everything is becoming prohibitively expensive. I mean, you know, you can't fill up your tractor with diesel because diesel is $8 a gallon.
4: Yeah,
3: whatever,
4: but
3: it is, like,
4: that's
3: it's
4: not a supply and demand issue.
3: No, it's not. That's what I'm saying. It's, I mean, not the market. I mean, it's all been messed with.
4: Yeah, I mean, there's that. So housing is more specifically a supply and demand issue in the sense where, like, we just literally do not have enough housing for the population that exists, and it is almost exclusively due to government distortion of the marketplace, almost exclusively between the Fed printing money and making the dollar worth significantly less, real estate going up because we're just not building, et cetera, et cetera, et cetera, prohibitive building codes, land use codes, et cetera, et cetera. Whereas, like, everything else, groceries, food, oil, all the, you know, clothing, construction supplies, all that shit is because of monetary policy, the Fed, fuck the Fed, and foreign policy, just choking off the trade points, the distribution network. It's not that we don't have enough oil or enough cotton for the clothes or enough lumber or timber for the 2x4s. There's plenty of all that shit. The raw resources, there's plenty of raw resources. We just, our monetary policy and our foreign policy is what's fucking us there.
3: Yeah, yeah. Have you thought more about which vintage firearm should be Idaho's official state gun?
4: The green one.
3: All right, here is the, at long last, the follow-up on the Riverkeeper.
7: Today is World Cleanup Day, a global movement encouraging everyone to take extra care of the environment around them. The Riverkeeper and Lands Council organized tons of volunteers to pick up trash from in and around the Spokane River today. Sunny Day was at the event talking to volunteers about why they chose to come help.
8: This is just a tiny fraction of the amount of trash that's being picked up at today's annual river cleanup. There are hundreds of volunteers out here today, and they've already filled an entire truckload with trash.
9: Event organizers told me just 30 minutes into the cleanup, 150 people had already shown up to help out. This year featured a special new bag volunteers could use to collect recycling. It's made entirely from reused materials like pet food bags and even banners left over from Expo 74. A representative for the Spokane River Keeper emphasized the importance of the river to our community and said this annual cleanup is vital.
10: The river's the lifeblood of our community. And if it's our source of water, if we don't protect the river, everybody fails, everybody loses. So we need to take pride in it, and we need to take care of it.
9: She says lots of garbage releases toxic materials into the river, harming the surrounding fish and birds. When those species struggle, an entire ecosystem is disrupted, setting off a chain reaction that lowers the water quality and destroys wildlife. One volunteer who recently moved to Spokane said today gave her a chance to connect with and contribute to her new community.
10: It like helps me get connected to my community. Sure. I do cleanups wherever I move to. So this is the second city I've done that in. And it just like, it helps me feel like I belong somewhere and that I also do my part to contribute to the place I live.
9: Volunteers spanned across seven different sites, including Highbridge Park and Mirabu Trailhead. One volunteer said it was her fourth river cleanup this year.
11: It's the least we can do, right? We only have one earth, so taking care of it, protecting it is, you know, it's something close to our hearts.
8: The Spokane Riverkeeper tells me that they expect to pull thousands of pounds of trash out of the river after today's cleanup and hope to see even more volunteers at next year's event so that they can keep trash like this out of the river. In Spokane, Sunny Day, 4 News Now.
3: So I thought it was really interesting that this 4 News Now report happened to air this week after our follow-up conversation with one of our producers, Sir Spook of Spokane, who knows the river well and is, I won't get too specific, but there was a multifaceted conversation that Paul and I had on speakerphone with him over cigars because he a message had come in last show from him that because he had heard two shows ago, previous segment we did on the Riverkeeper, because the news coverage that we highlighted, because it was all that I found in previous weeks, was more of the hey, hey, ho, ho, commie side of the Riverkeeper, where they're like chanting in megaphones and, you know, saying, oh, the river hath runneth dry and we need more regulation on the flow from the dam and stuff. So I'll try and summarize.
4: Yeah, naturally, they're the ones who get the they're the ones who get all the attention in the media and the press. So they're exactly. They're the ones we see.
3: Yes. And as per Sir Spook of Spokane, that's their MO, is they do that to drum up the media attention, which then drums up donations from the Women's Marcher set, let's say. They're trying to raise money. Okay, so, but there was a multifaceted, much more nuanced follow-up. I know you want to describe it or you want me to?
4: I'm gonna let you take the reins on this. It was a fantastic conversation. It was illuminating. We got a lot of information on it, and it definitely changed our perspective, our opinion on the organization as a whole. So now instead of being fully derisive of it, now we know that a good half of it is actually a very good thing. The other half is still very much worthy of derision.
3: Right, exactly. And that, so now that's why it was interesting that 4 News Now happened to air a segment on more highlighting that other side of it, which is just the straight up.
4: Yeah, the timing is uncanny.
3: Isn't that weird? That was literally from like 3 days ago, this 4 News Now report, which, and I hadn't ever found anything like it. I'd only found the hey, hey, ho, ho stuff. Sir Spook of Spokane pointed out that the other half of the non-highlighted until now side of Riverkeeper is very much a, we actually just get in small craft and go fish garbage out of the river. We're putting our money where our environmentalist mouths are. We're not just yelling into a bullhorn or breaking the windows of Foot Lockers. We're at the river cleaning up garbage. And that I believe he said Jewel Schultz, who is with the Riverkeeper. I don't know, maybe he's an executive, or in any case, he's a very big action taker on the get in the river and clean up garbage front. Very worthy of the title River.
4: Yeah, according
3: Keeper,
4: to Spook, keeping Spokane. The river. Jewel does it like every week or more. He's made it sound like it was almost a daily thing, but it was definitely a very regular thing that Jewel himself has personally pulled hundreds of thousands of pounds of trash out of the river.
3: Right. That's what he does, is what he's known for. And I see no downside to action like that. Seems like you're doing the Lord's work. And that if you're going to be an activist, and I found it interesting too, they're highlighting the girl who's like, yeah, a sense of belonging, a sense of community. Well, in a context like this, where you're getting together with the stick with the poker on the end of it and picking up garbage from the park, like, yeah, that's seems productive. And like, you're actually putting, yeah, you're believing in what you say you believe in, because you're cleaning up. You're not just rioting or yelling into a bullhorn. So that seemed pretty cool that was highlighted, and that it's nice to know that is also going on with part of this organization, and it's not just a commie front.
4: It's classic cool. Voluntarism. It's what us as libertarians and anarchists always talk about. You see a need, you fill the need. You see something that needs to happen, you take care of it. You see something that needs to be done, you do it. You don't get moral credit for forcing someone else to do it over the barrel of a government gun. You know, the taxes are not charity. Charity is charity. Doing the thing yourself with your time, your money, that's what we're always talking about. So well done. Like, that was really refreshing to hear, as Lucas Spokane was adamant about it. He's like, yeah, that other side of it, they're crazy commie retards. He goes, but there's a whole other side of this organization that does put their metaphorical money where their mouths are, and have done a lot of great work and continue to do a lot of great work. So Scott and I both were like, well, hell, that's great to know. Credit where credit is due. We have to highlight that, because that's cool. That's exactly the stuff we want to see, cheerlead, applaud for, support, spread the word. Because we also looked at each other and we're like, we got to spread the word to our listeners and let them know that these opportunities exist if they want to. I mean, I'm not going to do it because I live in Clark Fork, but, and I'll clean up my own rivers up here. But if people want the opportunity, they're there. So I thought that was cool. Also, Spook of Spokane, I assume you were probably going to cover this other part of our conversation with Spook of Spokane, Scott, yeah, where he kind of gave us some technical information about
3: on the low river level
4: or the river. Yeah,
3: the variations. Yeah.
4: Yeah, take it away, dude.
3: Yeah. Well, it's complex, so I'll try to distill it as best I can. Where he was floating one of the many theories that are being bandied about in the circles of the people who are paying close attention to the flows and where things are going into the aquifer and what section is dry and what section is not, and why it might be happening that while, as we've mentioned on previous shows covering the Riverkeeper, there are just normal fluctuations, and normally, yes, things are dry. There's flow. There's no flow. There's variation in weather, there's variation in water flow, that's the way they do the dam, the level of Lake Coeur d'Alene. There's like a million factors that go into where there is water and when. But he did say it has been unusually low at certain times in certain places. Now, the records don't go back that far. And there's tribal considerations for where what the tribes control, you know, I don't know, the whole Lake Coeur d'Alene's levels or large parts of it, and what they say goes as far
4: well,
3: as...
4: They have an outsized influence on the regulation of the water level of Coeur d'Alene Lake, which feeds the Spokane River. And they want the Coeur d'Alene Lake at a certain level. And when they speak about it, it tends to go the way the Coeur d'Alene tribe wants. Because, of course, no one wants to be on record telling the tribe no. That's a whole different conversation. But and then the dam in Post Falls, which is run by Avista, well, that obviously regulates the Spokane River as well. And they have federal regulations that they have to abide by, state regulations they have to abide by. And then, of course, power concerns and maintenance concerns and all kinds of things they have to deal with. So you have many different entities, both governmental and NGO and private sector and utility, who all have their thumb in the proverbial pie and all kind of have the stakeholders, if you will. And there are many of them of varying degrees of size, power, and influence. But it's not just as simple as, oh, just turn the water back on. And it's also not as simple as, the river is dying and there's no more water and it's climate change and it's humans' faults and we're all going to die. It's nowhere near that either. And there are a number of theories that are floated. There is one thing that they have noticed, and that is there is more water loss is not the technical term, but it's the term I've got. Leakage maybe is the term. I don't know. What's the term they use, Scott? Do you remember?
3: I don't remember, but it was that like down into the aquifer. More than...
4: More leakage, I'm just going to call that, or drainage, if you will, into the aquifer. They are noticing that. And so they have formed half a dozen different theories as to, you know, why. Why now? What's going on? And a couple of the theories are really interesting and make a ton of sense. One of them, like the most obvious one, which I think was the third one he floated, that one stuck with me the most because Lightning Creek, that goes right through my 5 acres here, does the same thing, is a buildup of sediment and rock. Because it could be, one of the theories is the water levels haven't really

0: through all the rock and the sediment that's in there. Yeah. But it's there. One of the other ones was that because the water, when it warms up a little bit, when it's coming from Coeur d'Alene being a little warmer, he goes, the warmer the water, and this, again, it's not the technical term. There's a scientific technical term for it. But the water, actually, when it's warmer, is a little slipperier.
1: Yes, he said that.
0: And it can get down and through things, obviously. With slippery means it can get places more easily, and boom, there it goes, down into the aquifer.
1: Yep.
0: And he goes, recently, when things warm up a little bit, if the water goes up half a degree in temperature, a degree in temperature, it's a little more slippery than it was 10 years ago, and so we lose a little more into the aquifer. But the water system as a whole, and this was the main point, it still is very, very healthy and is being replenished in the necessary cycles that it needs to be replenished. This is not apocalyptic. It's a little quizzical, but it's not apocalyptic.
2: Yeah, and it's too bad that it's the apocalyptic hey, hey, ho, ho, commie nonsense that is, I guess, what drums up donations. It's a shame that that's what has to be highlighted in order to call it, to get people to action. It seems like you would get as many or more if you highlighted the cleanup efforts, but apparently that's not the strategy they or the mainstream media thinks is effective.
0: Well, of course not. Sensationalism sells, my friend. You know that. Sex and sensationalism. One of the other notes from Spookaspokane that I thought was really cool and interesting was, he goes, yeah, when we do get these sensationalist reports and you see the images of dead fish and things in the river, you know, in spots where it's drier or where it's, you know, it looks like it's, he goes, actually, what you have going on there, he goes, the ecosystem there is in good shape. He goes, we have the cleanest water in the damn country. Mm-hmm. He says the two water processing plants that we've got around here are hold themselves and are held to standards that don't exist like anywhere else.
2: Yes, and at this quickly, that was another
0: really comical.
2: Another reason, another a theory, and also all of these theories could be a little bit of all of them. It's, no one really knows. That's another reason that the water has disappeared at a faster rate or more, is that it's cleaner. So it actually flows down, and there's not like gunk that is stopping the flow, to put it crudely.
0: 100%. Yeah, the water moves down the river a little bit quicker because there's less algae, there's less buildup, there's less bacteria, there's less, kind of the mucky, miry, scummy, pondy type stuff to build up because there's no nitrates. There's no phosphates, there's no nitrates. The two plants in the Spokane area have the highest that's also why it's so expensive. It's insanely expensive. But they far outpace and exceed the actual necessary specifications for putting water back into the system. They're like, so I think Spookaspokane, he was laughing about it. He goes, it's so laughably advanced what we're doing up here with this water. No one else comes close. And it actually might be contributing to the lack of water later in the season because it just moves that much faster downstream because there's nothing to build up and stop it. But then with all of the, like when they show pictures of the dead fish and whatnot, Spookaspokane was laughing again, and he goes, yeah, what they're showing you is non-native species. He goes, the ecosystem's in great shape, and the species that are from here that should be here, they're doing fine. The counts are all good. They migrate up and downstream like they're supposed to. The plants are fine. The fish are fine. Everything's fine. What you're seeing are non-native bass coming down from the Coeur d'Alene River that were brought here 20 years ago from somewhere else. They don't belong here. But and so when the water heats
2: you see
0: up
2: the
0: or it moves,
2: the
0: they
2: B-roll,
0: die.
2: The B-roll of the carcass, the skeletal fish carcass on the dry rock, and then the anchor is like, I'm Irving Farquhar, 4 News Now.
0: It'd be so awesome if you put the that banjo music to that.
3: Deep.
2: Hold on. I'm Irving Farquhar, 4 News Now.
0: For the low, low price of $38,000 a month, you too can sponsor a river and make sure that these poor non-native bass will never go hungry or dead again.
2: Okay, awesome follow-up. Very much appreciated, Sir Spook of Spokane, for the illuminating breakdown.
0: It was pretty baller a conversation. It was. And there's more too, but it was very content-rich. And Scott and I, while we like to fancy ourselves intelligent human beings, I think together we got probably 70 or 80% of it. We retained it, but it was a lot. But it was awesome.

0: lot.
1: So thank you, Spokane.
0: And as such, you know what? Meetup, no ID meetup at the lounge on the 25th. Right, you're going to be here. I think.
1: Oh, is that what you're thinking of doing?
0: Yeah, why not? Because if you recall, the conversation with Sir Spook of Spokane ended with us saying, like, all right, well, thank you, and we're enjoying cigars. And he said, well, give me some advance notice next time, and I'll come have a cigar with you guys. So
1: let's do Saturday the 26th, Friday the 25th. I know we'll be there. You and I will be there, but like, you know, we got a meeting.
0: We
1: got the meeting, and then I also have planned a rendezvous with my old buddy Dave Temple. And so if we're going to do a no ID meetup, I would much prefer to be able to devote time and energy and focus on our no ID people.
0: Word.
1: So if we're going to do it, let's do Saturday, the following day, Saturday the 26th, because I'll be available. I got paintball practice. I'm coaching my brother and son's paintball team. That'll be done around 1 or 2. I don't know. So we could do a meetup at like 3 o'clock until pretty much the night's over if we want.
0: When is executive producer Kevin Killian coming? Friday or Saturday?
1: Friday.
0: But that's coming Friday. Okay.
1: We talked to him about Friday. About Saturday, he might be able to shift over or not. Maybe, that's okay too.
0: Well, maybe he
1: if
0: can.
1: If it's just Kevin, I'm just throwing that out there.
0: Yeah, yeah. Hey, let me reset this because it glitched out and now I think there's a delay. One moment. Let me just reset this because we'll do one more clip and then we'll be done for today. Yeah, that was weird. It's always tough when there's a delay because then it's like we're talking to each other. Okay, all right, sounds good. I'm down for Saturday. That sounds great, and I'll send.
1: Okay, so let's make it official then.
0: Yeah,
1: officially meet up Saturday, September 26th. Let's say 3 o'clock until I guess whenever we run out of steam.
0: Word. All right. Sounds good to me. And so that'll be 2 days from now as you guys are hearing this. And let's close out this week with Uno Mas. And I'll give you the option. Do you want to do NPR promoting Boise Pride? Or do you want to be an NPR poll of college kids in Idaho and how they rank for student openness?
1: Oh, wow. Those are both terrible.
2: Why are you gay?
0: I could do Boise schools enrollment.
1: No, so when I say terrible, I don't mean like you picked terrible things. I just mean they're both.
0: Paul's statistics are made up.
1: We should have ended this. No, I'm just taking a page out of Anonymous Boomer's book. All right, yeah. Don't hate the player, hate the game. No, we should have ended with this Spokane River thing because it was a nice thing to end on. Now we're going to end on something that's going to make me depressed. Yeah, let's go with
0: Black Pillum.
1: I think I'd rather go with the gays instead of stupid young people.
3: I felt really gay last night.
4: Boise Pride is back this weekend for its 37th year. Last year, we reported the festival lost funding amidst rising economic uncertainty and anti-LGBTQ legislation and pressure.
1: Ah,
4: Julie
1: yes.
4: Lucchetta trans band. Has more on how the festival has pivoted to make it work in 2026.
5: In 2025, several corporate sponsors pulled out of the event, resulting in a 40% decline in funding compared to the previous year.
0: There was also grunting coming from behind the stall.
5: This year's festival also has to make do with fewer big-name donors. Marketing director Davis Hilton says they're adapting to cover expenses.
6: We lost a lot of corporate funding in the last couple of years, so we're relying a lot more heavily on our small businesses who are incredible and have stepped up this year.
5: The 3-day festival is mostly free, but will charge for 2 big-name events, performances by Trixie Mattel on Friday and Patty Gonia on Saturday.
6: It's just really important for us to all come together.
1: When you're dealing with holes in your budget.
0: Yeah.
7: Oh, well, I see you wasted no time in filling my seat hole.
0: Holes. Also, if you catch, I'm not sure how he's spelling this, but
6: it's just really important for us to all come together as a community. Uh-huh. And so money and performances aside, it really is super heartwarming to see the parade and the fireworks and to celebrate and see all of these vendors and all of the things they offer and connect. It's really magical.
5: Pride starts at 5 p.m. on Friday. And
0: there we go. Here's our national treasure, our publicly funded radio promoting.
5: Pride starts at 5 p.m. on Friday and runs until Sunday afternoon.
0: Yep. There you go. That's where your tax dollars
1: go. Just in case we were wondering when and where we could attend.
0: There's not enough. And there's not enough. They need more. There's never enough. Their budget is not enough.
6: It's really magical.
1: Well, especially with the gays, because the only way that the gays could make more gays is by turning people gay.
6: It's really magical.
1: You have to recruit. PSA, gays can't make more gays.
0: Are you sure? It sounds like another made-up Paul statistic.
1: Oh, man. I know. I'm on a roll, aren't I? I think they're all made up. Everything I say is made up.
0: All right. Are we done? I think we're just done. Let's be done.
1: Okay. Yeah. And on that note... this must be like what Anonymous Boomer hears when I talk.
2: What do you want from me?
8: More.
2: How much more successful do you want me to be?
8: More successful.
2: How many records can my records break?
8: More records.
2: But I'm the best.
8: But are you a different animal and the same beast?
2: What the f*** does that mean, Kobe Bryant?
0: As in, what the F does that mean?
2: What the f*** is he talking about?
0: I don't think there's a boomer on the planet that knows that reference. Okay.
1: The important thing is that I'm happy.
0: No ID show. This is episode number 47 in the can. We'll be back next week for episode 48. In the meantime, please remember us at noidshow.com. To become an executive producer, go to noidshow.com. There are myriad ways to kick whatever value back value means to you. If you're finding our program valuable, please keep us in mind, and whatever the value means to you, send it back our way. Next week, Matt Edwards will be here. Speaking of boomers, another anonymous, that was E-Man, who had said, I need you to have more guests on your pod, in the large font, so he with emphasis. So we're heeding the call, and we will
1: have another guest. And that is pretty boomer of him to yell at us through the internet on the keyboard.
0: I know. At least he all didn't caps. Do all caps. It wasn't all caps. He increased the font size.
1: Oh, okay. I thought it was
0: size.
1: All caps.
0: No, font.
1: Oh. Okay. Okay.
0: Yeah. Okay.
1: I didn't say it. I declared it.
0: All right. Until next week, looking forward to smoking sticks with you guys on Saturday. From Post Falls, I'm Scott.
1: And I'm Paul. Taxation is theft.
4: Governor Brad Little has ordered state officials to keep spending.
1: Everything I say is made up.
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1: No ID is meant for a sane audience. No ID may contain liberty-oriented content. Pinko discretion is advised. Now, here's No ID with Paul Banducci and Scott Moskowitz.
2: Well, it almost happened again. We almost started doing the show, but this time we caught ourselves and hit the record button. It's North Idaho's Mainstream Media Deconstruction. I'm Scott.
3: Hello, Internet. I'm Paul. Yeah, we almost did it again, but we're getting better at it. It only took us a year to figure it out. When we get together and start talking, we need to just hit the record button immediately. We're going to do 20 minutes of the show without the show part.
2: Drop my bell. It remains to be seen if we can continue to remember that. We might just revert next week.
3: It's true. We are like guppies with short memories.
2: Huh? Here is where I'd like to start this week before we get into deconstructing Idaho's mainstream media. Ripe as ever. Lots of low-hanging fruit. Now, there's not even any fruit, like, you know, in the middle or the upper part of the tree. It's all just dangling at the ground, getting eaten by squirrels. The freaking media, man. I'd like to go through a couple of last week's drops and discuss which one should go on the soundboard very quickly, because this note came in as part of a donation note, which I will read the donation note in our Value for Value segment, where we'll describe the model that this program runs on, because we don't have advertisers or sponsors or anything. It came in from the Agenda Archaeologist. So this part of the note I'm reading now: what if the previous episode's sound drops were cataloged at the beginning of the next episode? So you'll see why he's saying that as I read his note later in the show. But I want to start with, because we do that at the end of shows, where, you know, we're amused by a bunch of different cuts from that episode. Like, oh, that should go on the soundboard. Sometimes they do, sometimes they don't. So I pulled a bunch, and I'd like to go through them and have you weigh in. Here is the first one.
3: Now, who weigh in? Me?
2: Yeah.
3: Them?
2: We're gonna make an executive decision per the Agenda Archaeologist prompting. So here's a new proposal for a new 999. Which would not to supplant this one,
4: 99999,
2: but just to be like another version of it. And that was Mike the Llama Licker from the now unemployed Idaho Statesman Watchdog Journalist. He had a nine that might work well.
5: 9999.
2: The context was this.
5: You go back 20 years or so ago, and we had 100 people in our newsroom. Now we're going to have 9999999.
2: Okay. Is that worthy?
3: I'm on the fence.
2: I know. It sounded really good in context, but then when I isolated the nine, it wasn't quite as good.
5: Nine.
2: It's okay. And he's on the phone, which is a little bit annoying, and it is really hard to compete with this guy.
4: Nine.
2: You know, the intensity.
3: It is really hard to dethrone the Führer.
2: Where am I missing it here? I have some other ones. It's in 46. Oh, here we go. Okay, here. It's in 46. Here is this one.
6: Deep grunting coming.
2: So there was the deep grunting from the Boise School District settling a lawsuit with a former female and a trans something. And there was, remember, they were in the bathroom and they heard deep grunting coming from one of the stalls. So there's either this one.
6: Deep grunting.
2: Or this is actually how it sounds, like deep grunting coming from the stall, but I cut this.
6: Deep grunting coming. Deep grunting coming.
2: Is any of that good? Deep grunting?
3: Yeah, I mean, deep grunting obviously makes the cut. I was an immediate cut maker.
6: Deep grunting.
3: I'm pretty sure I had a stop, so I could say we gotta make that one a sound drop.
2: All right, we'll add deep grunting.
3: So yes, as usual, I agree with myself.
2: Here is this one.
7: Pay more for schools.
2: That's from 4 News Now, is asking Coeur d'Alene
3: School. Oh, just an evergreen.
2: Evergreen, yeah. It approves the latest the
3: answer,
2: temporary.
3: The answer to every question that anybody ever asks. It's like, you could just use that sound drop for
7: pay
3: anytime,
7: more for
3: anytime.
7: Schools.
2: It's for a temporary levy.
3: And what are we going to do about this problem?
7: Pay more for schools.
3: What about this problem?
7: Pay more for schools.
2: Okay. So that one's going on. Yes.
3: Yeah. We can't afford housing. What do? Pay more for schools.
2: Here's this one. That was NPR doing the sheep podcast promo for all the when the flock cameras observe the sheep of Idaho. This is how NPR hears it. Do we like that?
3: Yo, I love that one. That one's okay. One of my recent favorites.
7: Come on. Pay more
3: can,
7: for
3: because sheep. Just remember, you can shear a sheep many times, but you can only skin him once.
2: Okay. Here is another one from that same 4 News Now Coeur d'Alene School temporary levy again.
8: The district says it needs more money.
3: Yeah, you gotta tie that one right into a pay more for schools.
7: Pay more for schools.
8: The district says it needs more money.
2: So I don't have these as buttons yet. This is all just in waveform because I'll add them as we decide which one. So I'm having to sort of skip around here. Okay, so that's a yay. How I got two more.
8: The district doesn't get enough.
2: You'll notice a theme.
3: That
2: here.
3: One might not make the cut. Yeah, well, that's it starts to get redundant. So we have to pick the best of the best.
2: Yes, fair enough. All right, so we'll delete that one. And final one.
9: Erasing your immune system's memory.
2: That's from Krem Channel 2 and Dr. Celine Gounder.
3: Yeah, we got to bust that one out anytime they appeal to the experts.
2: The experts have said
3: it's a surge in memory erasing bacteria.
9: Erasing your immune system's memory.
2: And remember, that's measles is like AIDS.
3: No, you can't remember. That's the problem.
9: Erasing your immune system's memory.
2: So that's a yay as well.
3: That's a yay.
2: Okay. Done.
3: These people are the experts.
2: So that might be what we just do some housekeeping at the top of the show and just kind of decide what we'll do from what we'll add from last week's episode. Thanks, Agenda Archaeologist, for this suggestion. It's a good one.
3: Thinking of making this a feature of every episode?
2: I don't see why not. Sure, I don't see why not.
3: They're
2: always funny, and I always I don't necessarily need to make a dictatorial declaration for what should be added to the soundboard. This is a democracy.
3: Oh, okay. Well, I'm for it. It's fun. Gives people a chance to revisit some of our favorites. Gives us a chance to revisit some of our favorites. So if we make it a feature of the episode, I'm cool with it.
2: There you go. Yeah,
3: what do we got to call it, though? We got to call it something. Sound drop minute or something. We got to come up with some catchy a name with alliteration, because you know me. I'm a sucker for alliteration.
2: I would love suggestions. The Agenda Archaeologist would be maybe the first person to, if you got a suggestion for what to name that little vignette, that'd be great. I want to reset Clean Feed.
3: Oh,
2: you're still choppy.
3: Yeah, we could call it I'm Digging It in honor of the archaeologist.
2: I'm Digging It. I like it. Hey, let me reset Clean Feed, dude. You're still really choppy. I'm not sure why. I'm going to reset it. How's that?
3: I don't know. You tell me.
2: Okay.
3: Well, it's been clean on my end.
2: Yeah. Okay. I'm glad to hear that. So far better. Hopefully that's all it takes. All right. So let's launch into this then, as it is right along the lines of the district doesn't get enough and it needs more money and we need more money for schools.
10: The Idaho state budget is projected to end the current fiscal year with a larger surplus than lawmakers previously expected. That comes after the state made spending cuts across multiple departments last year. Now, new estimates from the Legislative Services Office show the state's financial outlook has improved. When the Idaho legislature wrapped up in April, lawmakers estimated the state would have about $150 million in surplus funds at the end of the fiscal year 2027. But the latest estimate from the Legislative Services Office now puts that number at about $657 million. That's roughly $507 million more than the estimate made in April. The latest figures reflect the state's current revenue and spending projections.
2: So there's an the experts whose immune systems have been erased by raw milk, it turns out they can't estimate for jack crap. What is that, like a 9 million percent error?
3: It's big. Also, speaking of short memories, do you remember how early in the session, so we're talking February, March, they couldn't shut up about how we were facing dire financial straits? And of course, it was all the mean old conservative Republicans' faults for not spending enough money on education and healthcare.
11: I mean,
3: and that's why we were in the hole.
11: These cuts are killing people. Literally.
3: Yeah.
11: Literally.
2: That's all we heard.
3: Literally
2: That's
3: killing people heard. To the tune of $500 million surplus.
2: Yep.
3: That sounds like total death to me. Man, it's a good thing these people are in charge. It's a good thing they're so much smarter than us, huh, Scott? So not only can they extract maximum dollar from us and celebrate the fact that they've extracted maximum dollar for us, but they never will stop complaining about how it's not enough while they're extracting maximum dollar from us. And they're wrong about how much they got from us.
2: Here's another one that I missed.
12: Governor Brad Little has ordered state officials to keep spending.
2: Remember that one? There's another one from
3: that
2: last show. Yeah. Keep spending.
3: What we ought to do is, you know what we ought to do for our one-year anniversary, which is coming up, by the way. We ought to just do a two-hour-long supercut of all of these sound drops that all revolve around the experts in spending and memory erasing viruses, and just supercut a whole 2 hour thing together. And then and you and I don't say a word. We just put this on for our anniversary and just see if anybody notices a trend.
13: We need this money.
2: Is that, I think that's Alana Rebel.
13: We need this money.
2: They need money.
13: We need this money.
2: That's all we heard is how desperately, but did you hear what they said, what the report said though?
10: When the Idaho legislature wrapped up in April, lawmakers estimated the state would have about $150 million in surplus funds at the end.
2: So that was still all of the we need money and there's no money and the districts need more money and we can't keep spending on the more money. That was all still based on $157 million estimated surplus?
3: Yeah.
2: Okay.
3: Yeah.
2: Is there any universe where any of this goes back into our pockets? Or, I mean, am I just living on a planet? I mean, obviously, that's a rhetorical and ridiculous question.
3: Yeah, what are you, new here?
2: First day?
3: I remember my first time.
2: Oh, my God. There was grunting.
13: I'm happy to be a bureaucrat.
3: For this.
2: Yeah.
3: Boo.
13: Have we all just paid our fair share?
3: I guess in their defense, right? Though, a 500 and something million dollar extra, so it's actually like a 6 million and 70 something dollar surplus, but they were off by a mere 500 and something million. Yeah. To be fair to them, that's only 3.5 post-fall city budgets.
2: That's all. You're right.
3: So it's not very much money. You know, when you measure it in post-fall city budgets, it's almost bankruptcy.
2: It's tiny. You're completely right. You know what we need to do?
3: Yeah.
2: Let's remove all the gates from all the snowplows in the entire state.
3: We don't have enough money for the state snowplows to have gates.
13: We need this money.
14: We have sort of a problem here.
3: It's only 3.5 post-falls budgets worth. Honestly, when you say it like that, it sounds so small.
2: there's also this one. There's the awkward laugh from the poor lady who had code enforcement shut down her Sasquatch snack stand down in Southern Idaho. Her awkward laugh.
3: Yeah.
2: That one is on there too.
3: Ooh. Oh, that has to. That also makes the cut. These are just gold. We just had a solid lineup this week. They're not all going to make the cut like they did this week, but this week was solid lineups. Put another way, just to make it, you know, so that you understand, Scott, how trivial and petty we're being about this $500 million fuck up. Uh-huh. It's only $262 per man, woman, and child in Idaho. That's it. That's all it is.
2: Nothing. It's nothing.
3: It's just, you know, which divided by or multiplied times five for me, for my household, which is a household of five, is about $1,300, give or take, $1,250, $1,300, because it's $262 per man, woman, and child. So what is that? Times five. They could give me a $1,300 refund. That'd be cool. It would cover half of my property taxes. But don't worry, when they're taking it from us, it's only 3%. When we're cutting them back, it's an apocalyptic 0.8%. Don't ever forget.
11: These cuts are killing people.
3: Literally.
11: Literally.
15: You shouldn't have to pay tax to breathe.
2: And yet here we are.
3: But my roads. Yeah. What about my roads?
2: So you love potholes.
15: Shut up and take my money.
2: Yeah.
3: That's right. That's right. We shouldn't have to pay to breathe, but we're going to do it anyways, because when you angle roads like that.
15: Shut up and take my money.
2: Let's
15: take our road.
2: Let's do. Well, I guess we could do traffic. Nah, let's forget traffic. Let's do the guns versus HJR4 thing. The article that you sent from Mr. Hoffman. So I have a bunch of audio.
3: I have
2: on
3: that
2: it.
3: Shit dialed up.
2: Go it's right so ahead. Good. It's so good. It, and then I got lots of audio for it.
3: Okay. So I'm going to credit Wayne Hoffman for juxtaposing the two things against each other in a way that I hadn't thought to do so, even though like I knew it, but I didn't put it down on paper the way my friend Wayne Hoffman, who he is the founder of Idaho Freedom Foundation and the former, of course, what would it be? Chairman, I guess. President and CEO of it. He stopped doing that stuff about 4, 5, 6 years ago. Now he's working on a thing called Level Up Humanity. I'm on the board of it. It's a total reframing of the way we look at humanity in general. Basically, it's a lot of like, what if we didn't do what the government said? And what if we didn't bind ourselves to this idea that without the state, everything would be awful? Because actually, it's with the state, everything is awful. But I digress. Wayne puts out a great email every couple of days. And one came down the pipe where he juxtaposed these two things that reveal the absolute lunacy of the matrix in which we live. In Idaho, on one side, you have HJR4, House Joint Resolution 4, which is a ballot initiative that's going to be on the ballot in November, this November in Idaho, where the voters get to decide whether or not to restrict their own rights. Basically, it's regarding the legalization of basically any non-FDA regulated drug at this point, because they didn't stop at marijuana, of course. Oh no, it's anything. Psilocybin, anything that's basically not your over the counter, pharma approved, sponsored by Pfizer drug.
2: Psilocybin.
3: It'd be completely. Psilocybin,
2: yeah.
3: Thank you.
2: Yeah, we'll mushrooms.
3: You can tell what I do and I don't do here. So basically what it does is it gives the legislature exclusive power to legalize or criminalize all of these drugs that are considered basically not pharmaceutical approved, not FDA approved. There's what's the word I'm looking for, Scott? They're black market drugs. There's another term for it, but illicit
2: substances. Yeah, you mean the runs that are run by the cartel?
16: They're very good at masking themselves as a legitimate private entity, and then when you really pull everything back and you pull these layers back, you realize who you're dealing with. You're dealing with the cartel,
2: right? And they're pushing drugs.
3: Well, the question is which cartel here?
2: Because
3: you have Pfizer and all of them on the one side, which are also a cartel. A bigger
2: Idaho. What about Idaho State Liquor? What would you call that?
3: Oh, that's a cartel as well. It's government run, so it's the biggest cartel of all.
2: Whoa, psychoactive substances? Okay, Cheech.
3: Yeah, ironically enough, the cartel that they tell us to be the most afraid of is the one that actually hurts us the least and may actually provide useful goods and services, but that's a conversation for another time, I suppose. Anyways, what it does is House Joint Resolution 4 is a ballot initiative whereby voters can vote less rights for themselves and give the legislature exclusive power in Idaho to regulate, legalize, or criminalize or decriminalize illicit drugs and substances. So the idea is to basically make it impossible to have a ballot initiative in Idaho to legalize marijuana. That's the main gist of this. That is the main point, because they are afraid that at some point in the near future, as has happened in other states, it will be legalized tonight. In fact, Idaho's like, I think, one of two states left in the entire country. There's only a couple of states left, and Idaho's one of them. I don't know. Why don't you look it up for me, Scott? Well, it's one of only two or three states in the entire country where there is not personal use or full recreational use. But Idaho is one of the only holdouts left.
2: Here, let's ask the robot.
3: And Idaho will.
2: Let's ask the robot.
3: Let's ask Chauncey.
2: What other states besides Idaho still don't allow for any sort of marijuana?
17: Let me check that. Okay, as of September 2026, if you mean states with no medical program or recreational legalization, the list is Idaho, Georgia, Indiana, Iowa, Kansas, North Carolina, South Carolina, Tennessee, Wisconsin,
3: there's more than them.
17: And Wyoming. With the big caveat that some of those have very limited low THC or CBD program.
2: Yeah, you can do CBD.
3: Yes.
2: Okay. Yeah, okay, so it's actually more than a couple.
3: So that distinction matters, I guess, because Idaho, all of that is illegal.
2: Ah.
3: So that is a distinction with a difference. It does matter. In Idaho is one of two states where there are no THC or CBD exemptions, Kansas being the other one. Marijuana is completely 100% illegal in every shape, way, and form. And they're one of two states where there's no exemptions for any of it.
18: You want to get
3: there's
18: high?
3: Only four states with total marijuana bans. That's Idaho, Kansas, Indiana, Nebraska. Even Ohio has exemptions. Gray area states, which are considered restrictive states, but you can have low THC products or medical THC oil products and programs. Georgia, Iowa, North Carolina, South Carolina, Tennessee, Wisconsin, Wyoming all have exemptions for those low-level stuff. I was looking it up same time as you. Because Chauncey is shit, man. You keep consulting Chauncey, but we get better answers with just the plain old Google machine, man.
2: You want to do...
3: Anyways, the point is, I was right. Idaho is one of two states where everything is illegal. Again. That's Groundhog Day. Again. And HJR4
19: would
3: make it
19: day.
3: So that the people, again? Us, we don't get a say. Well, we get a say right now. And the vote that's coming up is us getting a say on whether or not we ever get a say again.
19: It's still just once fuck? A year, isn't it?
3: Yeah. No, man. It's like every election cycle. Oh, dude.
2: Here's so, Idaho. So I can go ahead. Oh, sorry, go ahead. Finish. Well, I was going to play Idaho News 6.
3: No, you go ahead.
2: Illustrating what you're describing here, what this proposal is all about, what they're proposing we take away from ourselves.
20: This November, Idaho voters will have the opportunity to vote on whether the legislature should have the exclusive authority to legalize things like marijuana and other substances, and it would block the ability for citizens to create ballot initiatives. I'm senior reporter Riley Shoemaker, and I put the question in front of voters, and I asked a lawmaker why they support the measure.
2: So right now she's, as you hear from that Nat Pop, she's now on the...
3: And I asked a lawmaker why the lawmakers who stand to gain more power from this support this. Okay.
2: The lawmakers who are super against psychoactive intoxicants, but they get campaign contributions from Pfizer and Moderna. Those lawmakers?
3: Well,
2: yeah.
3: Which is ironic because power is one hell of a drug.
2: This is the Nat Pop that shows you that Riley Shoemaker is now on the streets of downtown Boise with like a dry erase board.
20: Right now, Idaho citizens can gather signatures to put a proposed law on the ballot, including one involving marijuana or other psychoactive substances. House Joint Resolution 4 would change that.
21: Remove the ability for citizens to...
2: So she's holding she's written the language of the proposal on this dry erase board, and she's having a passerby read it hey, is the language clear?
21: Remove the ability for citizens to initiate state statutes that would legalize these substances.
20: If it passes, only the Idaho legislature would have the authority to legalize them. A no vote would keep the current process in place. We showed voters the language and asked if the choice was clear.
22: I don't think yes is necessarily confusing. I mean, it seems pretty clear, and I would probably vote for the citizens.
0: But not everyone found it clear.
1: I think language is confusing. People are a proper representation of what people think. So, yeah, it should be up to people.
18: That is confusing, yes. I do think that it should be up to the people.
0: August Seymour came to a different conclusion.
21: I feel like definitely it should be held to a, like a higher power. Therefore, it can be more moderated.
2: Did you hear that?
3: I want my glorious Supreme Chalupa leaders to decide this for me. A higher power.
2: Power.
3: Like God. They are God.
2: Yeah, unbelievable.
3: Yeah, no, we can't do this. We need a higher power.
2: It's really something. The truth always wants to come
21: out. Like a higher power, therefore it can be more.
2: He stumbled too. Did you hear? He almost is like, wait, did that really just come flying out of my mouth?
21: Like a higher power, therefore it can be more moderated. So then it's not just anybody more making moderated. That decision.
23: I want us to hold the line.
3: So it's not just anybody.
2: No, not us. No. The God kings make the decisions. This is our fellow citizens. He was also wearing 6 masks. I'd like to know he wasn't, but he might as well.
21: Therefore, it can be more moderated. So then it's not just anybody making that decision.
23: I want us to hold the line.
3: That might be a sound drop right there.
2: It's not. Which one? It's all gold. Which one?
3: Higher power.
21: Higher power. Higher power.
2: It's a little garbled when you do just that.
21: Higher power.
3: Yeah, it's true.
2: Out of context, but whatever. It's in context. It's fabulous.
21: Therefore, it can be more moderated.
2: This is why we deconstruct the mainstream media, because it's so illustrative of what's going on in what's being presented to everybody, and then how it makes their brains work. This guy thinks that the higher powers in the government should make decisions for him. That's what he's saying.
3: Yeah. Yeah, I would also say that it's illuminating for exactly that reason, what you just mentioned is in the way that the COVID crazy showed us how many of our neighbors were actually insane, breaking down the mainstream media and watching other people as they react to it and what they do or don't do or what they think or don't think it's very illuminating. And it's just like, you know, well, you sit there and you wonder. And all the armchair quarterbacks today are like, yeah, if Hitler came to power, I'd never join him. Like, I hate to break it to you, but you already have.
2: Yeah,
3: it just looks like, a little different.
2: There's
3: but
2: so
3: the effect
2: much,
3: is the same.
2: There's so much future tense being used where, like, you know, if we're not careful, we're going to lose our liberties. Like, okay. Yeah.
3: Oh, bad.
2: I don't even know where to start. And by the way, you know, I meant to mention this earlier before we continue on with this clip. The notion, I've heard a little bit of this feedback, and I know it's a popular sentiment amongst the you guys are wild-eyed nut jobs with your nonsense world that can never possibly exist. What's the point? What do you like, potholes? You know, I mean, if people thought that way about any like movement that made the world better in the past, it never would have happened. Like, can you imagine going back to like 1684? What's the point of even discussing chattel slavery, you stupid idealists? Like, it's never going to change, man. Well, there's no point. This is a waste of time. Like, it's the world that exists. Yeah. There's nothing you can do
3: legal.
2: About it. And it's legal.
3: It's legal.
2: Exactly.
3: So, you know, what do you fight? You're fighting City Hall. What are you doing? And besides, if we get rid of the slaves, who's going to build the roads?
2: And that's, you know,
3: the cotton?
2: There is something to be said about like attempting to make a tiny mark of your own on the zeitgeist such that eventually maybe the zeitgeist will change and then the macro change can take place. I don't know. It just seems like such a defeatist way to frame thinking about stuff. What's the point? I don't know. What's the point of anything? Sometimes things change.
3: They can, and they do.
2: Yeah. All right, let's continue on here.
21: Therefore, it can be more moderated, so then it's not just anybody making that decision.
23: I want us to hold the line right where we're at.
0: Representative Bruce Skog helped lead HJR4 through the House. He argues drug policy should be excluded from the initiative process because large financial interests can influence signature gathering campaigns.
3: Oh, unlike any really? Other topic or industry.
24: Pfizer.
2: Uh-huh. Yeah, right. Like, exactly. What does that not apply to? What does that not apply to?
3: That's what I'm saying. No, it was cool when King Ag was dumping money into all of the primary elections, but now that we're talking about drugs, We can't be having drug money influencing elections, even though, of course, on the one side of it, you know, Pfizer is dumping and whoever else, you know, all the other pharmaceuticals that I don't know. They're all dumping money into this. You know what? You know which way they're pushing.
2: Merck, GlaxoSmithKline, that's hilarious. Moderna. I mean, there's a. I mean, that's just like off the top of my head. There's a billion of them.
4: Agriculture is
3: the logic here. The argument is basically that if we don't take rights away from the voters, from the people, if we don't centralize power into our hands, then a lot of money could get dumped into this issue.
2: That's what he said.
0: He argues drug policy should be excluded from the initiative process because large financial interests can influence signature gathering campaigns.
2: All right, that's what the reporter summarized. But then here's his words.
23: Here, the big drug money comes in are those who are likely to make a lot of money. We saw that in the attempt to get marijuana on the ballot. $3.2 million spent on that to get signatures. And they almost did it, even though Idaho's been very strong against marijuana and other drugs. So we want to keep the big money, the cartels, keep that money out.
0: Skog pointed to cities like...
2: So we can't, of course, that doesn't include Idaho state liquor. That cartel will remain intact and, in fact, will remain the only game in town with regard to psychoactive intoxicants. I'm Bruce Skog.
3: King Ag... No big deal. King State Liquor, no big deal. The quote-unquote education, I hate that word because it's not education, it's indoctrination, but the indoctrination cartel, that's cool. But marijuana, we can't be having that weed money getting into the... You know, if we didn't take rights away from the voters, we might have the wrong kind of money dumped into the wrong kind of political campaign.
5: That's the coolest fucking story I've ever heard in my entire life. That's insane. Can I hear it again? Do you have time?
23: So we want to keep the big money, the cartels, keep that money out.
0: Skog pointed to cities like...
3: The cartels!
2: The cartels. The cartels!
16: They're very good at masking themselves.
3: Let this be our weekly friendly reminder. The government is the biggest, most violent cartel on planet Earth. And it's not that they don't like... the things that they're engaged in. It's just that they don't like competition. They love drugs. They love booze. They love gambling. They love all the things that make them money and keep you stupid.
2: They're immoral.
3: They just don't like... They just don't like competition.
0: Skog pointed to cities like Portland, Oregon, where drug decriminalization policies have been controversial.
3: They do.
0: Arguing Idaho should not follow the same path.
2: You know, we have another actually... example to add. This is the only two things they can come up with: the roads and Portland.
0: Arguing
2: Portland.
0: Idaho.
3: When all else fails, you just go. Well, you don't want to be like Portland, do you?
2: Portland.
0: Idaho should not follow the same path.
23: The damage is done very quickly once illegal drugs are legalized. It destroys lives, destroys families.
20: House Joint Resolution 4 will be determined on Election Day this November. Reporting at the State Capitol.
2: Okay, yeah, whatever you say, you freaking teetotaler. So don't legalize psychoactive intoxicants. So then no booze, right?
3: Is he
2: for prohibition? Like,
3: Your first crusade should be banning booze immediately. Or maybe that's your second crusade. Your first crusade should be banning all opioids, all painkillers, opioids in particular. You got to ban it. It ruins lives. It's hell on your kidneys and liver. It's addictive. It's expensive. And it's run by the second or third largest cartel on the planet, the pharmaceutical cartel. So if that's what we're afraid of, what are we waiting for? It's just like when people talk about safety and deaths and like, deaths. And I go, all right, well, if we really cared, if we were like just anything to save one life, we would ban cars today. We would ban cars today.
2: Ban them.
6: If everything we do saves just one life, I'll be happy.
2: So no more cars in New York.
3: Awesome.
2: No more
3: ban cars.
2: You know what? Hey, they did try this, though. You know, they told us to stay in our houses. Stay in the house.
3: It's true. It's true. I guess that's step number one to banning cars. Because then after that, it's like, well, you can't leave your home, so you don't need your car.
2: That's right. Well, right. And the fuel's going to be so expensive anyway, you're not going to be able to afford it. And thus saith the higher powers that are making decisions for you.
3: Oh, thank God we gave that power to a higher power.
2: We can't just have anybody doing it.
3: Yeah, it has to be moderated by somebody smarter than me.
2: Okay, there's a couple more here, and it all ties into the choice that our benevolent higher powers are giving us. Yeah,
3: we're working towards an overarching point here. We really are. We're taking the scenic route.
2: I'm gonna play this quickly. This is 35 seconds, and it's a clip from our homeboys at the North Idaho Experience, who are all like former law enforcement, former military, and this is a brief vignette from their discussion on this matter. I think it was from a few months ago.
4: Idaho's 2026 ballot has two opposing laws.
2: It was actually before, because that was when they were still going to try to get the legalized medical, but that failed.
4: Yep. One legalizes marijuana.
3: They couldn't get enough signatures.
2: Couldn't get enough, right, exactly. 20,000 short. The estimate was that they were going to have 18 million, but it turned out that they only got 52,000. So it just turns out they're not that very good at estimating.
4: You know? The other makes it impossible to ever vote on it again. We're talking about marijuana, the devil's lettuce.
3: Marijuana.
4: And potentially coming to Idaho. Is that a big deal?
3: America.
4: There is a correlation. I don't know if it's the marijuana specifically. I don't know what it is. Hopefully we can hash some of that out today. But there's a correlation between legalizing drugs and a state sliding downward into
7: crime. Being law enforcement in Idaho.
3: Oh, there it is again.
7: With even marijuana, okay. Right?
3: It's such a tired trope. And if you look at it in any sort of intelligent way, it's the other way around. They're getting the whole chicken before the egg thing wrong here. They're like, drugs. Drugs are what did it. They're what turned every state gay. No. Sorry to burst your bubble, guys, but every state that's done it good and hard, full legalization, which I think is only like two, Oregon was one of them for sure, already was chock full of decay, corruption, 30 years of Democrat control, and they already were super gay, metaphorically and literally, before drug legalization. One beget the other, but not the way that people in Idaho think. It's so ridiculous, too, because all it takes is 5 minutes of sitting down, taking a deep breath and looking at, I don't know, just reality and political history of Oregon. We'll just key in on Oregon because that's the state of the election. Portland is a place that lost its mind in the early 90s politically and philosophically and ideologically. Portland has been a leftist hellscape. Or utopia, depending on your perspective,
2: yes.
3: For 40 years. And it began its slide in the early 90s. So it wasn't like they didn't legalize drugs until the early 2020s, right? So one begat the other, but in reverse order compared to what everybody in Idaho likes to think. It's so ridiculous. So if you have a system or a systemic decay and corruption and, 50 years of unabated Democrat control and all of their policies that ensue, well, drugs or no drugs, it's a hellscape. Drugs just sort of like help it look even worse. But legalizing drugs didn't turn Portland into a hellscape. Portland already was a hellscape. And then they just put a little whipped cream and a cherry on top.
8: I felt really gay last night.
3: Oh, dude, Dan Gookin would love Portland.
8: Come over for a gay time.
3: So many failing art galleries for him to trounce around in.
2: Here's the last part of this clip from North Idaho Experience, so you can hear how other, in many ways, liberty-minded North Idaho guys still think about some elements of liberty that they, I guess, find personally distasteful or they think is going to lead to X or et cetera.
7: Yeah, being in law enforcement.
3: Well, you got a couple things going on there. These dudes are former law enforcement, so there's strike number one. So you already know the way they're going to think about almost everything anyways, even if they claim to be for liberty. And number two is I'm sure they're good dudes, and I'm actually hoping we can get on their show and really rile shit up. That would be so much fun. I'd love to do it. And I'm sure we'll be mostly good friends afterwards and before. But they still are also a part of that tropey, conservative-ish crowd that are like, well, I'm all for rights, but... And it's like, but, you know, or the I'm all for freedom, but... It's like, but, oh, yep, no, you're not. There is no qualifier there. Outside of the NAP, the non-aggression principle, which is very clear-cut because that's natural rights. That's don't hurt people, don't take their stuff. Those are that's natural law, natural rights. Outside of that, because that's the but part. Other than that, though, there are no buts. No buts. It's freedom or you don't believe in freedom. The only time the freedom, quote unquote, stops is if you hurt other people. Then no, you don't have the freedom to do that because that's a violation of natural law. But yeah, these dudes are classic, you know, conservatives where they're like, well, I'm for less government until I'm for more government when it's the thing I don't like.
9: Being in law enforcement in Idaho, we were very aggressive with even marijuana, right? One of four states that it's not
3: ruining,
9: just illegal.
3: Ruining people's lives.
9: Right? One of four states that it's not just illegal, but it's also criminalized here in the state. The fact is that weed, you know, the argument for marijuana is not for enjoyment. It's a medical argument. That's what's been going on throughout the United States for years. It has a medicinal purpose because we are a society that more is better. And like you said, what's the next way to get more high? Yes. That's where the problem comes in. And people that are doing that are not doing that because they
3: Cool.
9: They can't sleep.
3: Now do opioids. Now do alcohol.
2: Yeah. See, that's the
3: now
2: thing
3: do gambling.
2: Where it like so at Liberty, and I'm actually not even sure what this is, Dave. I'm not even sure what Dave is necessarily arguing here. It's 10 more seconds. Let him finish, and then we'll try to decipher what it is he's even saying. And this is also from a short, so this is it's cut a lot. Although this is how they cut it, so I'm not sure what point they're even driving at. But here it is.
9: Yes. That's where the problem comes in. And people that are doing that are not doing that because they have back pain or they can't sleep well. It gets abused, and this is the problem that you see with drugs across the country. I mean, honestly, seeing
3: that, abuse.
9: We're voluntarily giving up our rights as citizens to make these laws. What about heroin? What about methamphetamine? What if they wanted to do something like that? They could, and it would not take the vote of the people.
2: So I'm not even so in other words, we should have the right to decide taken away, or we shouldn't. It's not even clear to me what point he's making. Maybe he's not even sure himself. I don't even know why it even matters what the topic is. Who even cares what any of this stuff is about? Should the citizens be able to decide X? The answer is just, how could it be anything but yes? Why do you want overlords making decisions topic here. For you?
3: Topic here. And the answer is, it should be up to the individual. I mean, we're talking about, you and I right now are talking about ballot initiatives where people get to vote for them, you know, for themselves, more rights or fewer rights or whatever. But these are civil rights, even we're talking about. And civil rights don't really exist. Civil rights are something the government can take away from you at any time and do often. Like the right to vote, that's not a natural right. That's a civil right. You don't have a natural right to vote. Voting is just the government says, yeah, you're allowed to have a say in this because you're welcome, peasants. Natural rights are like, you know, you have the right to prosper. You have the right to your own self-ownership of your body. You have the right to property. You have the right to not be killed. Those are natural rights. So that's an important distinction. But ultimately, it gets even further down than voting as a group of people to give or deny the legislature more power. If people thought about it the way you and I think about it, Scott, we wouldn't even be having these conversations, which I guess would put us out of a job. But it's should it be up to the individual to live their life the way they choose peacefully? And the answer should always be yes. And that's what makes us, I guess, just wild-eyed kooks. I don't know how that makes me a kook. It's wild to me. I'm soapboxing here, but it's just like, but here we are. Literally debating about whether or not a group of people can vote to take more of my rights away, which is government in a nutshell when you think about it.
2: Here, this is the last part that I'll play, and then we'll do the guns part, which is the infantilization part of this. The hey, look over
3: drugs
2: here.
3: Guns and drugs.
2: Here, this is actually from a year ago. Here is Senator James, is it Ruckty? I should have actually looked that up. That's stupid of me. Senator James Ruckty down
3: there. I don't know. I've never heard his name pronounced. So I don't know. I know who you're talking about, but I've never heard his name pronounced.
2: For sure. Again, so he's a Democrat down in Pocatello, and this is him speaking on HJR4, like I said, a year ago.
10: I don't see how you can't logically conclude that the legislature thereby believes it could do the same thing for alcohol, and I just don't think that's what the people want. And they really don't need the legislature to babysit them on this. I mean, the people are smart. They're intuitive. They figure this stuff out. They can decide whether marijuana needs to stay illegal or become legal. The arguments can be made. You can go to the people, and I mean, such overwhelming testimony here today, certainly that would convince any anybody that is open to those arguments, and you should be able to make those arguments in the marketplace of ideas. But this is a very undemocratic concept to just remove this particular issue from being able to be debated by the people in the marketplace of ideas. If you're that confident in your argument and the data that supports it, let's have the discussion. But a prohibition on

0: for not being a total chode this one time. Now do taxes. Do property taxes. Do state indoctrination camps that we're forced to fund. Do gas taxes. Do registration fees. Do cutting back on Medicaid expansion, which we should have never done in the first place. Well, we never should have done Medicaid expansion in the first place because it will eventually bankrupt the state. Do scratch ticket. Let's legalize poker next, huh? It's time. It's so time to decriminalize poker. Let's do any of those. Isn't it interesting, though? That's what I'm talking about, Scott. And you and I know it. We see it every day. And this is how I end up having very few friends. Because living the life of a libertarian is basically like, you know, somebody will hear me dumping on Trump and they'll be like, yeah, blah, blah, blah, Kamala Harris or Biden. And I'll spin around and be like, I don't remember asking you a goddamn thing. Shut up, Democrat. You're next. Like, you're just as bad. Yeah. Just because I'm both sides suck. You're all terrible.
1: It's extremely effective. Had the infighting that the higher powers get us to do amongst ourselves. Oh, if you're saying bad about Team Red, you must be blue, and vice versa. Yeah. Uh huh.
0: Well, it's like those guys that we got into a conversation with on my Facebook thread a couple of days ago that I got to follow back up on. I haven't been on Facebook in about 4 days, but
2: that's 4 days.
0: I get on there and I criticize the Trump administration and I criticize Republicans, which I do all the time, he shows up and is immediately like, yeah, Democrats slop, blur to blur, left is bullshit. And I'm like, whoa, hold on. Like, you're wrong too. You are so wrong and wildly incoherent yourself. Dude, you're just excited because you're like, yeah, Team Blue.
3: F yeah.
0: Screw Team Red. I'm like, oh, no, buddy. Just no. You're worse, actually, but not by much.
1: Okay, so then.
0: And then we ultimately get to the Maroads thing.
1: We cannot, the higher powers need to take away our ability to make decisions on that, and they don't want our input, and in fact we're not allowed to give our input if they have their druthers. What they do need our input on, what they are in desperate need of our opinion on, is this extremely crucial and just existential, even, I don't want to overstate the case, a topic with regard to Idaho and its future.
4: I want you to just forget the candidates for a second. Idaho voters will pick the state's official gun this November.
1: Here's
4: the options that you will see on your ballot. It's actually one of several statewide ballot questions that voters will see in November. This one is an advisory ballot question created by the legislature. It's not a citizen initiative, and it's meant
1: we don't do those.
4: And it's meant to designate an official state symbol, similar to the state bird or state flower. So while other ballot measures could affect state policy, this one's just about choosing a symbol.
1: What do you think it should be, Paul?
0: Oh, I don't know. How many choices do we have?
1: There's let's see. There's the cannon mounted to the M1 Abrams. I think that's on the list. I think. And a Sidewinder missile, I'm pretty sure, is on there.
0: What about a howitzer? I want a howitzer. Or an ice pick.
1: So this was what Hoffman's article, going way back to the beginning of this, that you had sent, was about, which is like, hey, look over here, plebs, while we take away your ability to make decisions about your own state and your own lives. We really want your input on the gun.
5: Hello, peasants.
0: Okay. Yeah, when you think about it, again, sit down for 5 minutes, take a breath. And think about it. It's insulting.
1: Of course
0: it is. So we have, to my knowledge, 3 ballot initiatives coming up in November, or some form of ballot initiative might not be the right term for all 3 of them, but they effectively are what amounts to a ballot initiative, or I guess 2 of them are ballot initiatives, and one of them is where we're voting on a piece of legislation that already passed, and the piece of legislation, this is the gun thing, it was like, okay, we're going to do a state gun, so that's already locked in. But you, the voter, you get to you guys. We want your opinion. But at the same time, you juxtapose this against 2 things that are much more important, which is Prop 1, a ballot initiative to essentially undo

0: all of the protections for life that Idaho has erected over the last 10, 12, 20 years regarding abortion. So Idaho is actually one of the least friendly to abortion states in the union, if not the least friendly. And I applaud it. I applaud it. There's, you know, there's arguments to be made. If you don't believe life begins at conception, you're wrong. But if you don't believe it, then there is an argument to be made that it's a violation of personal liberty and personal choice, and the government should have no say in that. However, if you do operate from the premise that life begins at conception, and the evidence points to that for sure, inconveniently for people who hate babies, then once life begins, then it must be protected. You have a natural liberty, a natural right to not be killed. That's the non-aggression principle. And therefore, it is within the purview of a state, even though I don't believe the state should exist. While it does exist, it is within the purview of the state to protect natural rights. That is actually what the expressed purpose of a government is supposed to be / have been. Obviously, we're way past that point, as is always how that works with government. It never just protects rights. It ultimately abuses them as much or worse than anybody else. Again, I digress. But so on one hand, we're voting to either completely open up abortion again in Idaho or keep it the way things are now, which is protection of life. That's Prop 1. Then you have HJR 4, House Joint Resolution 4, which is regarding the legalization or the criminalization of illicit drugs and whether or not we, the people, will essentially hand our own power and rights off to the state legislature.
1: The higher power.
0: So that they can decide. Yeah, basically give God, this God known as the state, the power to decide that for us. And then thirdly, and most importantly, we get to decide, hey, what do we want the state gun to be? So when you think about it, it's asinine. On one hand, there is the real possibility that we surrender more of our power to the government, because the government is quite literally, with this HJR4, saying, you guys are too stupid. We don't trust you. You shouldn't have the right. Give us more power. But hey, look over here. Color. Here's a box of crayons. Pick your favorite color, but don't you dare color outside the lines, by the way. And with your box of crayons, vote for which gun you want to be the state gun. There you go, kindergartners.
1: I like green.
0: I like green too.
1: Green is a nice color.
0: So if there's a green gun, I vote for that.
1: Okay. Green gun, possible show title.
0: So, yeah. We know we took the scenic route to get here, but it's a really important thing to stop and consider that this is what our glorious Supreme Chalupa leaders, our higher powers, think of themselves and think of us. Fuck you, plebs. You can pick this completely who gives a fuck thing over here. We'll let you decide this, but this other stuff, give us the power.
1: This other stuff that we have a monopoly over the distribution and public messaging with regard to its legitimacy, we wish to preserve that monopoly. You can't vote to take any little piece of it away.
0: Yeah, and one of them literally involves life and death. And what's interesting to me is that you would think of all of the things for the legislature to take the power over for, instead of it being drugs, you would think it would be abortion or protecting life, the right to life. Like, if you're that hot to trot to protect kids, why are you wasting your time as a legislature going, no, we need the right, we need the exclusive power to criminalize or decriminalize drugs? No, man, you should have been focusing on, we need the exclusive right to criminalize or decriminalize, I don't know, slaughtering babies. That probably would have been the way to go. I'm just throwing that out there. Like, if there, again, I don't agree with any of it, but if as a legislature, you're going to do something like that, they haven't even done it for the life or death topic. They just did it for drugs. Drugs.
1: Let's, before we do our mid-show here, do a quick follow-up, because you and I had a phone conversation with a producer about this. And, you know, right on cue, funnily enough, this is about the River Keeper, which we've done a couple of shows
0: covered,
1: John. Right on cue, 4 News Now sort of illustrated the producer's point, which I will discuss after the clip.
2: Today is World Cleanup Day.
0: Wait, hold on, Scott. Hold on. Sorry, I apologize. I think we should save that for after the break because this is going to be a longer topic. We're going to spend some time on this. So I think if we have a before break slot, we should spend it on the boomer guy or the guy who is contesting my boomerisms.
1: Okay. All right.
0: That's short enough. And then we go into the break and then let's talk about the Riverkeeper stuff because that one's gonna take most of second half or a good portion of it.
1: Okay. Fair enough. Let me pull up that. Let's see. Where do I have? What was that called? Got it. So it was titled Boomer Wealth was the set. Well, that was the Scotch shots from last week and the statistics for the wealth controlled by boomers and that they, like half of them don't want to leave anything behind and half of them don't have wills and all the statistics that you were citing. Okay, here's the note. 2 points. This is anonymous boomer. Anecdotally, not only do I not know a single boomer who doesn't plan to leave the bulk of their remaining assets to their children, I find them consumed with how they will make this happen. I know it's only a small sample, but I found Paul's statistics literally unbelievable. My other observation, I was a bit surprised that both of you barely, if at all, talked about the consequences of such a vast amount of wealth either being transferred or spent in such a relatively short time. To maintain value after flooding the market with sell orders, like, you know, stocks, real estate, other assets, it requires an equally robust buy side, which is an extremely dubious notion. I know that not all inherited assets will be liquidated and some will be held, but the downward pressure on prices / valuations will still be enormous if only a modest fraction is sold.
0: Okay, so there's a few things to unpack there, and we can do it pretty quickly, which is why I wanted to do it before the break. First off, I am going to defer to Scott on the way he read this. I read this as, I don't believe Paul. Paul's making shit up. Scott said, I didn't read it that way. Either way, however it was meant, no, sir, I was not making these up.
1: No, and let me just say how
0: directly from Northwestern Mutual. So it's not a huge sampling size, but it is buoyed and buttressed up against many other surveys that have been put out there and several other companies and outlets that also do these sorts of things. But the main one that got the main press was from Northwestern Mutual, which is an insurance and wealth management company. And they surveyed their own clients. And that's how they came up with these numbers. And their own clients reported that only about 20% of them expected to leave any inheritance to their kids or grandkids. Meanwhile, over 50% of millennials and Gen Z expected an inheritance from their parents. Now, Gen Z, they're going to get lucky because their parents are mainly millennials, and millennials who will have something to leave will leave it. The millennials were built differently. Now, it's true. I'm going to go off on a quick little side branch here, but while it's true that only about 30 to 35% of millennials actually have kids because our marriage rates are low, our kid having rate are low, but a lot of that is economic, of course, which is, again, a whole nother topic. It is also well known via surveys and anecdotal evidence, and anybody who works in the industries of any kind will tell you that millennials who are parents tend to be much, much more involved, much more future-minded, and much more intentional about generational wealth. And a lot of that is because we have to be. We know we have to be. We're kind of on our own out here. Not all of us, and not exclusively, but in a general sense, this is true. Millennials are on their own. They know it, and they're not doing the same thing to their kids. And this is true. Look it up. Now, the stats on the boomers, those are true. Northwestern Mutual did a survey. Fortune has done surveys. Forbes has done surveys. The real estate industry, realtor.com specifically, has done surveys. So you're talking across wealth outlets, wealth management, real estate asset industries. Ooh, yeah, and I'm just accidentally hitting my own bell. Good for me.
1: Would you whack it with
0: all
1: your elbow?
0: Of them say, I whack. I'm Italian. What are you going to do? I'm moving my arm. You can't see it, but I'm flailing like a crazy
1: wildly.
0: Person.
1: Wild-eyed anarchist Paul Manducci is also waving his arms around like a madman.
0: Yeah, well, what do you call a one-armed Italian?
1: What?
0: Speech impediment. So the long and the short of it is these numbers are true and they stay about the same regardless of what outlet you go to ask. It's roughly 20-ish% of boomers plan to leave anything to their kids. Full stop. I'm not making it up.
1: I don't, yeah.
0: You might find the stats unbelievable. I do too.
1: That's what he's, it's, I know, I know who this person is, dude. They're for sure saying that. Not that you're, they're not, I promise you, they're not accusing you of just making stuff up and pulling it out of your rear end and just saying it into a microphone. For sure not. They just found the stats unbelievable. Not that you made the stats up.
0: But once you understand the dynamic and the boomer generation, it is believable. And that's the thing. That is the thing. It is believable. The more, because demographics are one of my hobbies. Politics, history, philosophy, ideology, demographics, economics, micro and macro. That's my jam. All of that shit is my jam. That's what I study in college. Doesn't make me the expert, of course, but I got the certs, which, you know, whatever. Certs are certs. You don't matter. But they're also my hobbies. So
1: I like,
0: you know,
1: crayons daily, and weekly. Guns.
0: That's a good hobby too. Great hobby. And the legislature approves, Scott. Good for you.
1: My favorite color is green.
0: Hey, mine too. Mainly because it's the color of money and trees, and I like both of those. And incidentally, money doesn't grow on trees, but it should. If I were king for a day, I'd plant so many money trees.
1: Higher power, Paul.
0: Dude, I'm telling you what. But yeah, once you dig down into it, I know it sounds constantly like bitterness or sour grapes. It's not. It's just observation. And then me being just incredulous over the whole thing, because it's just like, how can a group of people be so self-centered? But they are. You look at the system they built, you look at the way they parented, you look at their politics, you look at the government they built, you look at how even now at the federal level, 65% of the federal budget is entitlements, and those entitlements are Medicare and Social Security. Who gets those things? Old people off the backs of young people. War. Who profits off of war? Old people. And this country has been at war for like 230 of its 250 years.
1: Look at
0: young people die. Old people make money.
1: The notion of even being young in an office, like Kennedy having kids, babies while he was at, like, there used to be young family men in national political positions was common, including all the way up to the presidency. Now look at like Pelosi and McConnell and all of these freaking ancient, they've been in power for 50 years, 6 years.
0: The average the U.S. Senate is 65.
1: These people, yeah, and they white knuckle these positions all the way into their 80s and, I don't know, 90s, you know, like what was Strom Thurmond, 158? You know, I mean, I know that there's probably like, well, what about the district rep for Beaver Falls, North Dakota? He's a family, like, I know that it exists. But if you look at the national level, it's a completely different landscape. And it's because the old people.
0: Yeah, but the exceptions don't prove the rules.
1: Right.
0: The exceptions don't prove the rules. They prove the exceptions.
1: Yeah.
0: Old people control everything.
1: Yeah.
0: We are a geriatric society, and the boomers have been the it generation.
1: They will not let go.
0: Since they were born.
1: Yep. They will not let go.
0: Their parents doted on them. I think a lot of the silent generation, they were shit parents, but they gave their kids everything that they could because they themselves didn't have anything. So boomers grew up not wanting much. Boomers grew up in an economic situation with an economic engine, the likes of which you and I will never, ever see, ever. And a lot of it is just the way the system was set up. And then when boomers became a voting age and in their 20s and 30s, they just leaned into it as hard as they possibly could. And you look at the system now, and the system is set up for everything that the boomers needed and wanted. And the boomers have had control since their mid-20s. You remember in the 60s, even the early 60s, the early to mid-60s, the whole movement was the future is now, old man.
1: Don't trust anyone over 30.
0: Peace, love, and Fruit Loops. Don't trust anyone. And those were the boomers who were doing that.
1: It was.
0: You know, down with the man. Well, now the boomers are the man, and they've been the man for 30 years. Really, for
1: longer.
0: Way longer than that, but I'm trying 50. To be generous. You know, they're well known as the first generation to ever do drugs with their kids. They're well known as the first generation to be like I want to be the cool parent kids. They're the first generation to not spank their kids. They're the first generation to have everything they ever wanted as a generation. And the best economic engine and the most wealth accumulation in all of human history. Let that sink in. Meanwhile, their kids have had one of the worst economic engines to deal with in, not in all of human history, but in modern times in the US anyways. Now, millennials like to complain, but they do have a case in a lot of, in a lot of ways. We have a case.
1: Yeah, we do. We're $40 trillion in
0: anyways,
1: debt.
0: The point
1: you're taking
0: is,
1: away half our money all the time. Like you like the boomers have presided over this careen into
0: over all of it.
1: Yeah, it's true. It is true.
0: The welfare, the war, the wealth transfers, like even COVID was a massive wealth transfer. 2008 was a massive wealth transfer from young to old. COVID, a massive wealth transfer from young to old. Every single time you tax the working young in any way, shape, or form, which is fucking everything now, you guys, we get taxed on everything now, the working young. It goes towards Medicare, Social Security, and real estate prices. Well, guess where all of boomers' wealth tends to exist? Their homes, their assets that are in like the stock market that are inflated by a weak dollar, Medicare and Social Security.
1: Well,
0: it's all wealth transfer stuff.
1: So, and political fuckery is obviously not unique to the boomers, nor are economic cycles. None of it is unique necessarily to the boomers, but you'll forgive us for observing the, at least certainly current, and what seems like particularly virulent nature of what has happened as we, you know, observe the boomers as we get into our,
0: but
1: the age that you guys were 20 years ago.
0: Well, in size and scale and execution of it all. And in duration of regime, the boomers are unique in all four of those factors. And that's why they kind of get the extra hate, because they're like, no generation before them has lasted as fucking long and has refused to give up. Like you said, they're white knuckling till the bitter end. The boomers will not give anything up, power, money, or otherwise, until they die. We will have to pry it from their cold, dead fingers. And then whatever's left, which will be mostly ashes, is ours to fight over. So it's just kind of, it's just that way. That's the truth. It's just how it is. Sorry. I'm sorry. Sorry, not sorry, but also sorry, because it sucks for everybody below you. And, you know, it's a generation that has mortgaged their kids and their grandkids into oblivion for themselves and are unapologetic about it. That's just the truth.
1: But before we do mid-show here, I just want to round it out by reiterating that it does not apply to Paul or I with regard to how our boomer fathers specifically handled these matters. Does not apply. So this is not sour grapes. And if we went on anecdotal evidence, these are not our observations necessarily in our own personal
0: life. For each other, that is correct. For most of my friends, you are incorrect.
1: Okay.
0: My anecdotal evidence is quite the opposite of mine. My father is the exception. Your father is the exception. They don't prove the rule.
1: Yeah. Okay.
0: And at times my father had to argue with my mother to support my business and my ventures the way he did. Like, they fought amongst themselves about it because my mom didn't agree with it at times. And then it was weird because the script flipped later on and I don't know. And so at different times, one of my parents was responsible for lending the support needed. And also, same for you, since we're telling our stories a little bit, it was all done business. Nothing was handed. Nothing was free. It was all done business. I paid full price, you know, interest rates, loans, and all. It was just like business. And that's how I wanted it, and because it just makes everything cleaner and better for everybody. That's how it needed to be. But there were no handouts. There were no hand-me-downs. There were no handouts. And I know your situation was the same too, Scott. It was
1: very
0: my
1: similar.
0: Parents and your parents, they invested in us and they got a return on their investment, as they should.
1: Well, and that's largely true. It's not completely true in my case. Well, I haven't gotten like gifts not just straight up like here's a lot, whatever. It's all been treated like, you know, there's mostly investments, like you're saying, investments in real estate, investments in business ventures. There has been some like, oh, if you need this or you need that, we're here. But there's a ledger. I mean, nothing has really been gifted, but it has. I do represent an exception for how my boomer, specifically father, has thought about money. But the only reason I'm even bringing that up is because the anonymous boomer here says this, you know, that anecdotally, he doesn't know a single boomer who doesn't plan to leave the bulk of their blah, blah, like it, like I was reading the note at the top, which is simply a reflection of the crowd that that person hangs out with, which is a great reflection on them. Obviously, you're hanging out with a bunch of exceptions, and that's a reflection on you and your choice of company, not of boomers as a group.
0: I've no argument there at all. It means you probably are of a higher caliber, you're above average, and the group you surround yourself with, the people you surround yourself with, are above average of caliber. And that's awesome.
1: You would probably find it as distasteful as we do to hang around with the types of boomers that we're even describing here as that are driving the statistics, which is why you don't.
0: Agreed. Again, no argument on that. And that's also, to your point, I was going to mention before you beat me to it, but that's why we brought up our own anecdotal evidence, is because he brings up his anecdotal evidence and he's like, on my end, none of my boomer buddies talk like this. And I'm over here going, well, on my end, I know what all of my millennial friends are dealing with. And for the record, like when it comes to our kids, you know, Scott and I talk about this all the time, and all of my other buddies who Scott knows, you know, Steve and Jason and Dave and all the guys who are all high caliber men, or all millennials with kids, or very, very young, very, very, very young Gen X. But we're all cuspy, right on the cusp, either upper millennial or lower Gen X. You know, we're looking at it all in a generational wealth lens, and we have to, and we are. So my kids will be able to tell their friends or their podcast listeners that, like, my dad set me up with a house and I paid him a mortgage on it, but not really. It was like a rent to own situation. Like, my dad bought the house. He put me and my wife in the house so we could have babies and work and not have to worry about being crushed with a $5,000 mortgage. And then we just made payments and we bought the house from my dad making payments. Like, you know, cause that's what I'm going to do for my kids. If I can. That's the plan, because I want them to live nearby. I don't want my son to be like, well, the job is in Portland because drugs are legal there, and that's where I'm going to go sell my heroin. And I go, well, all right, I guess we'll see you at Thanksgiving, Christmas, and Easter,
1: and on FaceTime in between.
0: Fuck that. No, I want my kids to live within an hour and a half or 2 hours of me, and I will do everything in my power to make it so that if I have to be more poor. Mary and I, my wife, we've talked about this ad nauseum. We will be more poor to make sure our kids can live close by, get married, have babies, and not have to be crushed by debt and mortgages and things like that. And then we can all be a family and be nearby. And most people in my orbit, you, Scott, and all the other guys I just listed, we all are doing that.
1: Yes, and
0: that's the difference.
1: That's the difference. I didn't have the exact same structure with my first house either.
0: Generally,
1: but I would not have been able to purchase my first house if it wasn't for the help of my boomer dad who made it happen. But it wasn't a gift. But like you're saying, it was a similar structure. But he enabled it to happen, which again makes him an exception. Gratefully.
0: Yeah. Anyway, so that was, again, we took the scenic route, but it was important. Context matters, background matters, history matters. And also, Scott and I also want everybody to understand that, you know, we're being genuine here, and it's not bitterness, it's not sour grapes, but we're noticers. We notice stuff, and it's true. The truth hurts, man.
2: Governor Brad Little has ordered state officials to keep spending.
1: Well, that makes sense, being a boomer. You know, hey, while you guys are still clinging to power, all you 85-year-old senators, keep spending while you still can before you die.
0: It's almost like the generation that believes in dying with zero is in charge of the government.
1: Almost as if. Well, I think on no ID we're going to die with zero. Unless the value for value model is embraced.
0: Hey!
1: The value for value model is very simple. It's what this show runs on, as I alluded to at the top. It is the opposite of the traditional model in broadcast, which is to accumulate people's ears or eyes or whatever, and then sell them crap. We don't do that. It's the opposite. It's value for value. And it simply means that you will never hear advertisements on this show. There are no sponsors. We remain free of brackish outside influence. We survive solely on your time, talent, and treasure. Returning value to the program if you find it valuable.
0: But I am going to say this from time to time, if there's a product, especially a local product from a friend of mine or whatever that I'm really enjoying, I might shout it out, just give a little love to people we care about.
1: You absolutely should, and that is very much part of the value for value model. They're not sponsors, but as a matter of fact, what it really amounts to is genuine. It's a genuine way to broadcast. And when you discuss the coffee roaster that you love, the coffee, what's the name again?
0: Spencer Lambist of Wilder Coffee.
1: That's how you know that we actually like the product. It has nothing to do with being pitched anything. It's a genuine, hey, we dig this.
0: I'll never do another podcast without it. It's so good. And he's a cool dude. And he smokes cigars, which makes him even cooler of a dude. You know what his side gig is? Sorry, now I've got
1: to
0: tell.
1: I was about to plug Christoph cigars. He smokes Christoph's. Coffee. Yes, Christoph's.
0: Yeah, and one of his other side gigs is he sells snakes. He goes to like reptile shows and swaps snakes. It's wild. I never met a guy who does that, but other than Spencer, it's cool.
1: Snakes.
0: Oh, yeah, they like Kevin Christoph. Like,
1: yeah, yes.
0: He's another good guy to talk about.
1: Every time I've been at the Racketeer in recent months, I have bought Christoph cigars, and that's not because they're sponsoring us, and it's not because of anything other than it's for value. Yeah, good products and voluntary transactions based on value perceived. Snake Swapper is now in the running for show title.
0: Yes, Snake Swapper. Oh man, if we do that, I'm going to have to share this episode with Spencer.
1: You should be sharing it anyway, you doofus.
0: I've shared it twice.
1: Okay, good. So that's part of the value for value model, returning value. If you find the program valuable, we try to make it valuable every week. It comes out every Thursday. There's no paywalls. There's no nothing. It's just free and it's the best we can make it. And if you find it valuable, then please return value to the show with your time, talent, or treasure. Time is probably the biggest time of value return you could do at this point. Is what Paul doesn't do, even though he just says he does, but I don't trust Paul's statistics. Telling people about the show. Word of mouth is how shows like this grow. And if you're lending us your credibility, really, is what it is, by recommending the show to others in your orbit. And it's a huge value.
0: Which we will repay with interest.
1: What else? I have a whole notepad here full of stuff, I thought. Oh, what happened? My browser froze. Hold on.
0: Oh crap! Memory.
1: I got the hourglass, the flipping hourglass. Okay, it's good. All right. Show art, audio clips, articles, boots on the ground reports, topics you think we should cover, follow ups like the Riverkeeper follow up that we're about to do after the break, things we got right, things we got wrong. All of these things are ways to return value in the time and talent department. noidpod@gmail.com is an email address that you can send anything you want to. noidshow.com is the webpage where you can sign up for the newsletter that comes out every Thursday. 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That's a cool way to stay in touch with what the show's doing. Just previews the topics of that week's show and whatnot. It also is the portal. noidshow.com is the portal to return value in the treasure department, and doing so makes you an executive producer of that week's episode, and that could mean any whatever value means to you. Just ask yourself what value you got out of the show and return value in any way that you like. In the treasure department, we got a couple this week after a Banducci wealth-induced drought where, you know, he's just hammering money hand over fist. And so you had a little drought there. But,
0: oh, you're blaming me. Oh, okay.
1: People are back now. So let's lead here. So this was
0: a sound drop for being thrown under the bus. Hold on.
1: Maybe we can do the.
0: You sure about that?
1: Remember the airplane turbulence PSA from Loveline, and it was the rollerblading that your body was built for, and there was the cars honking and skidding. Maybe something like that.
0: Yes. Yes.
1: Okay, so let's do the agenda archaeologist, as I brought up at the top of the show, who had recommended that we do the previous episode's sound drops, catalog them at the beginning, which we did, and I love that. He did send in a shiny schmeckle of 999. 999! And that's why I had done the 999 from the llama liquor, although we decided it's probably not as good.
0: It just doesn't have that.
1: It doesn't
0: pizzazz.
1: Punch. And it doesn't. It's because he's on the
0: doesn't
1: phone.
0: Doesn't have that German fury and passion that we need behind it.
1: 999 from the agenda archaeologist, and the rest of his note says, "I recovered three previously unknown specimens buried beneath the sediment of mainstream discourse." One appears to be a local official experiencing consequences. Another is approximately 40% bureaucratic nonsense. The third may simply be Paul. The acoustical team is still determining whether these constitute evidence. In the meantime, I recommend repeated listens. I have no idea what most of that means, but I appreciate that.
0: I want to know. Wait, hold on.
3: Would you like to know more?
0: Yes, I would. I would like to know more.
1: Come on, archaeologists.
0: I'm on the edge of my seat. What does this mean? What does it mean?
1: I want to run it through Google Translate, but I don't know what the source language is.
0: All right. Maybe he'll give us more next week.
1: Maybe so. Is he gonna just
0: give us breadcrumbs?
1: Then he returned to coherence for what if the previous episode sound drops were cataloged at the beginning of the next episode. Well, that made sense. The rest of it, I cannot decipher. But whatever.
0: We need him to decipher this hieroglyph that he's laid on us.
1: Thank you, agenda archaeologist.
0: I don't speak this dialect.
1: And then...
0: It's an older code, sir, but it checks out.
1: Repeated and frequent executive producer Jack Kramer is back with 1, 2, 3, 4. And his note is shorter and more coherent. And in fact, it's really a question for all you producers out there. Jack says, I get value. Do you?
0: Is that a rhetorical? I mean, I do. I have a good time.
1: I suppose I don't. Oh, maybe he's talking to Paul. I assume that he was talking to all the producers that are hearing him ask that question, such that it might induce them to pick up a handheld mirror and stare into it for a long time. But maybe he's just asking you. I don't know. Do you get any value?
0: It depends. Where's the decimal point in that 1, 2, 3, 4?
1: Let's leave it at that. Time, talent, treasure, return value.
0: Wait, you're not going to tell me?
1: Oh, it's $12.34. 1, 2, 3, 4.
0: Nice.
1: Yeah. If it could have been like
0: 1.234, which would have been really cool. Like a fourth of a cent.
1: Oh, I see. Or 1.234 would have been cool too. Whatever though. Yeah, it's like, I'm saying whatever value means to you. It means a lot of different things to a lot of different people. Yeah. You know, $5 could mean a lot to you, and $500 could be nothing. But people, especially if you're a boomer, you know, $500 just means nothing to you because you have it all, you know, just saying.
0: Thank you, Jack Kramer. Thank you, guys. Thank you, archaeologist. We appreciate you both.
1: You have your Schmeckle thing for
0: I'm going to ponder Jack's question now. Oh, do I have a song? Schmeckle. Yeah, I have a song.
1: Well, yeah, but first.
0: Schmeckle. Oh, hold on. I got that too. I know where you're going. Hold on. I was toggling. Toggling. Schmeckle. So much toggling.
4: I'll take you down there for 25 schmeckles.
5: 25 schmeckles? I don't know how much. I don't know what that is. Is that a lot? Is it a little?
1: All right. What's coming up before second half? DJ Paul.
0: I'm going with my original pick. Yeah, I'm going with it because I think it's just so apropos now that we've covered some of the ground we've covered regarding the government having more and the youngins having less.
1: Spinning records and inventing statistics. It's DJ Paul.
6: This is your last announcement.
0: Brought to you by Public School.
6: You've had a great year, and I'm proud of each and every one of you.
7: Have we all just paid our fair share?
6: The real world,
7: right?
6: And I just want to wish you all good luck. You're going to need it.

0: high school kids.
1: You shouldn't have to pay tax to breathe.
2: If that sounds bonkers to you, it's because it is.
3: All right, second half. Is you ready?
4: I am. I regret to inform you, I have once again failed in my duties. I don't have a Scotch shot. I did dabble with two or three and decided I hated them all. So that's the story there. I'm going to find something
5: fuck
4: else
5: you,
4: next
5: fuck
4: week.
5: Fuck you, fuck you.
4: And while we're on that topic, I just want to throw out a suggestion to the state legislature that next year we should put on the ballot deciding the state bird. And I have just the best idea for what the state bird ought to be.
3: I'm on the edge of my seat.
4: Three guesses, and the first two don't count.
3: Parrot?
4: Oh, I you can't see it, but I'm pointing a finger.
3: Oh, the one you flip.
4: The best bird.
5: Fuck you.
4: The best bird.
5: Fuck you. Fuck you.
3: Got it.
4: That should be the state bird. Yeah, man, I thought that one was an easy setup for you. Fail. You failed.
1: F yeah.
3: All right. Here is the... go ahead.
4: One other thing I wanted to touch on real fast before I forget. And I'm sorry, Scott. I'm interjecting. What was his name? I actually don't know the guy's name, but the boomer guy.
3: He didn't give his name. Anonymous Boomer.
4: Anonymous Boomer. Yeah. Well, what his handle was, I guess. He did mention something interesting I wanted to touch back on really quick about the assets. Once boomers do finally at the ripe old age of like 102, pass into the great beyond, he's not wrong. And it is something that's been discussed is what happens to the assets, the stock market assets, the IRAs, the 401ks, housing, that kind of thing. Because it's an interesting thing to ponder is, will the market value of those things plummet and plummet quickly if there is a wave of wealth transfer and then sell-offs? And while I think there's a small potential for that scenario to play out, I think it's pretty low odds because the boomer generation spans 1945 to 1964. It's one of the bigger, wider generations. Mm-hmm. And only about 10 to 12% of boomers hold 70% of the boomers' wealth, which stands, I think when we talked about it last week, at like $128 trillion or some crazy ass thing. But 10% of boomers hold 70% of that. So and they're already set up for generational wealth and trusts and irrevocable trusts and all kinds of different things. So a lot of that transfer either it won't really happen because it's already quote unquote happened, or it will only affect a small portion of the population in general. But also close to 20 years of people kind of phase out, because right now the older boomers are in their mid 80s. The youngest boomers,
3: yeah, and they're all in Congress
4: this year. Yeah, they're all in Congress. Oh my God, yeah, taking 3 month leaves of absence too. By the way, so it'll be something that occurs across 20 plus years. It won't be an all at once type thing. You're talking about a generation that spans 20 plus years.
3: Well,
4: and it's that is unevenly distributed.
3: We're in the middle of it now. I mean, it's been already going on because of the huge, like you're saying, the huge wide window. There's already been they're dying. They're dead. They're in the middle of dying. They're going to die soon. They're going to die in 15
4: barely.
3: Years.
4: It's just starting, Scott. Don't get too excited yet. put that boner away.
3: I'm so excited.
4: It's just starting. Like, we've barely seen it begin, dude. Right now, the average age of is, what is it? Oh, shit. What is the mortality rate right now? It's high and it continues to get higher.
3: The
4: oldest
3: age,
4: boomers,
3: I think it's like
4: are
3: 80,
4: in their low to mid 80s.
3: The death, you mean like the average age of death
4: average
3: is like 80, 81, 82. It's above 80. It's
4: American,
3: above 80.
4: It is above 80. Yeah,
3: 81,
4: yeah. And
3: 81 and change.
4: It says the average life expectancy in the United States is 79. It's 81.4 years of age for women. And oh, wow, men totally lose that one. 76 and a half years for men.
3: Whoa, shit. Is it that low?
4: Dude, I have...
3: Whoa, wait a minute. Paul's making up statistics.
4: No, No, it's not true. You just man, everybody's sharpening their knives today on the stats. I Googled it. It can't be wrong. no, it's per the CDC. And this is actually one of the things the CDC is supposed to track. This is actually supposed to be a CDC thing.
6: Brought to you by Pfizer.
3: That's Pfizer statistics. Hey, but you know how to get it above 76? We've got drugs for that.
4: Drugs. Woo! Six of them to be in every month. Just stand still while we jab you harder.
6: brought to you by Pfizer.
3: It is kind of crazy that window is nuts. So someone born in 1946, when they're 17 years old, a senior in high school, someone born that year is considered part of the same generation. What is that? That person's already grown up. How does that make
4: sense? Yeah, well, that's what makes it such a unique, again, it's a unique generation. And I know we might get some eye rolls here as we just continue to hammer this topic, but it's a very relevant topic politically, ideologically, economically. I mean, like, geez, Merry Christmas, the world we live in was essentially shaped, completely shaped by the silent generation and the boomers.
3: Yes, the higher powers.
4: So it matters. Our higher powers. Thank you. You're the man. But women live to 81.4 on average, men to 76.5. That's just wild. So I'm 38. Wild. That means I only have, I have fully lived one half of my life. Fuck, I'm over the hill next year.
3: Red convertible incoming.
4: That's disappointing. It's shit. I only have 38 more years to have the Federal Reserve keep printing the money I need. But the point is, boomers are unique also in that way, as they are not only population-wise one of the bigger generations, but they're time-wise spread out over one of the longer periods of time, 1945 to 1964.
3: I think it's 46, millennials, but close enough. Yeah.
4: Okay, well, what does the Google machine say?
3: Pfizer says...
4: Oh, okay, 46. You win. Everything says 46.
3: Thank you.
4: Excuse me. I'm off by a year. I can't remember everything perfectly.
3: Yeah, see, but, making anyways, statistics up.
4: There I go again, just pulling them right out of my pocket.
3: All right, are we ready to do the point is, the river
4: it's a wide enough generation that not everything is going to get spent off, transferred all at the same time or spent all at the same time. And if there is anything left, because a lot of it's going to get spent on keeping the boomers alive forever. Yeah, average age of, I guess when you split 65 and 81, it's a 5-year split. So let's say the average age is 79 and change. I mean, geez, Merry Christmas. They're going to live forever. Yeah, the home prices might go down for our kids, Scott. They're not going to go down for us because there's not enough housing now. And the millennial generation is smaller than the boomer generation. So by the time the boomers finally die out and Gen X is kind of on the way and you and I are like 60 something, then the shit might like normalize and our kids might have normal house prices. Maybe just by sheer, not coincidence, but just sheer happening of just population decline. So available housing will actually match population sizes. Since we've decided, again, thanks to boomers mainly, NIMBYs and county codes and state codes and building code, and that's all boomers mainly, making building housing fucking impossible and prohibitively expensive, it's not something that's going to sort itself out anytime soon. We basically, our strategy is we have to wait for people to die before our kids will see normal house, like market normal house prices.
3: Or, I mean, that extends to so many things. I mean, everything is becoming prohibitively expensive. I mean, you know, you can't fill up your tractor with diesel because diesel is $8 a gallon.
4: Yeah,
3: whatever,
4: but
3: it is. Like,
4: but that's not a supply and demand issue.
3: No, it's not. That's what I'm saying. It's not the market. It's all been messed with.
4: Yeah, I mean, there's that. So housing is more specifically a supply and demand issue in the sense where, like, we just literally do not have enough housing for the population that exists, and it is almost exclusively due to government distortion of the marketplace, almost exclusively between the Fed printing money and making the dollar worth significantly less, real estate going up because we're just not building, et cetera, et cetera, et cetera, prohibitive building codes, land use codes, et cetera, et cetera. Whereas like everything else, groceries, food, oil, all the, you know, clothing, construction supplies, all that shit is because of monetary policy, the Fed, fuck the Fed, and foreign policy, just choking off the trade points, the distribution network. It's not that we don't have enough oil or enough cotton for the clothes or enough lumber or timber for the 2x4s. There's plenty of all that shit. The raw resources, there's plenty of raw resources. We just, our monetary policy and our foreign policy is what's fucking us there.
3: Yeah, yeah. Have you thought more about which vintage firearm should be Idaho's official state gun?
4: The green one.
3: All right, here is the, at long last, the follow-up on the Riverkeeper.
7: Today is World Cleanup Day, a global movement encouraging everyone to take extra care of the environment around them. The Riverkeeper and Lands Council organized tons of volunteers to pick up trash from in and around the Spokane River today. Sunny Day was at the event talking to volunteers about why Sunny they chose Day. To come help.
8: This is just a tiny fraction of the amount of trash that's being picked up at today's annual river cleanup. There are hundreds of volunteers out here today, and they've already filled an entire truckload with trash.
9: Event organizers told me just 30 minutes into the cleanup, 150 people had already shown up to help out. This year featured a special new bag volunteers could use to collect recycling. It's made entirely from reused materials like pet food bags and even banners left over from Expo 74. A representative for the Spokane Riverkeeper emphasized the importance of the river to our community and said this annual cleanup is vital.
10: The river's the lifeblood of our community. And if it's our source of water, if we don't protect the river, everybody fails, everybody loses. So we need to take pride in it, and we need to take care of it.
9: She says lots of garbage releases toxic materials into the river, harming the surrounding fish and birds. When those species struggle, an entire ecosystem is disrupted, setting off a chain reaction that lowers the water quality and destroys wildlife. One volunteer who recently moved to Spokane said today gave her a chance to connect with and contribute to her new community.
10: It like helps me get connected to my community. Sure. I do cleanups wherever I move to. So this is the second city I've done that in. And it just like, it helps me feel like I belong somewhere and that I also do my part to contribute to the place I live.
9: Volunteers spanned across 7 different sites, including High Bridge Park and Mirabu Trailhead. One volunteer said it was her 4th river cleanup this year.
11: It's the least we can do, right? We only have one earth, so taking care of it, protecting it is, you know, it's something close to our hearts.
8: The Spokane Riverkeeper tells me that they expect to pull thousands of pounds of trash out of the river after today's cleanup and hope to see even more volunteers at next year's event so that they can keep trash like this out of the river. In Spokane, Sunny Day, 4 News Now.
3: So I thought it was really interesting that this 4 News Now report happened to air this week after our follow-up conversation with one of our producers, Sir Spook of Spokane, who knows the river well and is, I won't get too specific, but there was a multifaceted conversation that Paul and I had on speakerphone with him over cigars because a message had come in last show from him that because he had heard two shows ago, previous segment we did on the Riverkeeper, because the news coverage that we highlighted, because it was all that I found in previous weeks, was more of the hey hey ho ho commie side of the Riverkeeper, where they're like chanting in megaphones and, you know, saying the river hath runneth dry and we need more regulation on the flow from the dam and stuff. So I'll try and summarize.
4: Yeah, naturally they're the ones who get the they're the ones who get all the attention in the media and the press, so they're exactly. They're the ones we see.
3: Yes, and as per Sir Spook of Spokane, that's their MO, is they do that to drum up the media attention, which then drums up donations from the Women's Marcher set, let's say. They're trying to raise money. Okay, so, but there was a multifaceted, much more nuanced follow-up. I know you want to describe it or you want me to?
4: I'm gonna let you take the reins on this. It was a fantastic conversation. It was illuminating. We got a lot of information on it, and it definitely changed our perspective, our opinion on the organization as a whole. So now, instead of being fully derisive of it, now we know that a good half of it is actually a very good thing. The other half is still very much worthy of derision.
3: Right, exactly. And that, so now that's why it was interesting that 4 News Now happened to air a segment on more highlighting that other side of it, which is just the straight up.
4: Yeah, the timing is uncanny.
3: Isn't that weird? That was literally from like 3 days ago, this 4 News Now report, which, and I hadn't ever found anything like it. I'd only found the hey, hey, ho, ho stuff. Sir Spook of Spokane pointed out that the other half of the non-highlighted until now side of Riverkeeper is very much a, we actually just get in small craft and go fish garbage out of the river. We're putting our money where our environmentalist mouths are. We're not just yelling into a bullhorn or breaking the windows of Foot Lockers. We're at the river cleaning up garbage. And that I believe he said, Jewel Schultz, who is with the Riverkeeper. I don't know, maybe he's an executive, or in any case, he's a very big action taker on the get in the river and clean up garbage front. Very worthy of the title River.
4: Yeah, according to Spook of Spokane, the river. Jewel does it like every week or more. He's made it sound like it was almost a daily thing, but it was definitely a very regular thing that Jewel himself has personally pulled hundreds of thousands of pounds of trash out of the river.
3: Right. That's what he does, is what he's known for. And I see no downside to action like that. Seems like you're doing the Lord's work. And that if you're going to be an activist, and I found it interesting too, they're highlighting the girl who's like, yeah, a sense of belonging, a sense of community. Well, in a context like this, where you're getting together with the stick with the poker on the end of it and picking up garbage from the park, like, yeah, that seems productive. And like, you're actually you're believing in what you say you believe in, because you're cleaning up. You're not just rioting or yelling into a bullhorn. So that seemed pretty cool that was highlighted, and that it's nice to know that is also going on with part of this organization, and it's not just a commie front.
4: It's classic cool. Voluntarism. It's what us as libertarians and anarchists always talk about. You see a need, you fill the need. You see something that needs to happen, you take care of it. You see something needs to be done, you do it. You don't get moral credit for forcing someone else to do it over the barrel of a government gun. You know, taxes are not charity. Charity is charity. Doing the thing yourself with your time, your money, that's what we're always talking about. So well done. Like, that was really refreshing to hear. As Lucas Spokane was adamant about it. He's like, yeah, that other side of it, they're crazy commie retards. He goes, but there's a whole other side of this organization that does put their, metaphorical money where their mouths are, and have done a lot of great work and continue to do a lot of great work. So Scott and I both were like, well, hell, that's great to know. Credit where credit is due. We have to highlight that, because that's cool. That's exactly the stuff we want to see, cheerlead, applaud for, support. Spread the word, because we also looked at each other and we're like, we got to spread the word to our listeners and let them know that these opportunities exist if they want to. I mean, I'm not going to do it because I live in Clark Fork, but, and I'll clean up my own rivers up here. But if people want the opportunity, they're there. So I thought that was cool. Also, Spook of Spokane, I assume you were probably going to cover this other part of our conversation with Spook of Spokane, Scott, where he kind of gave us some technical information about
3: on the low river level
4: or the river. Yeah, the
3: variations. Yeah.
4: Yeah. Yeah. Either way, dude.
3: Yeah. Yeah. Well, it's complex. So I'll try to distill it as best I can, where he was floating one of the many theories that are being bandied about in the circles of the people who are paying close attention to the flows and where things are going into the aquifer and what section is dry and what section is not. And why,

0: the whole Lake Coeur d'Alene's levels or large parts of it, and what they say goes as far
1: well,
0: as
1: they have an outsized influence on the regulation of the water level of Coeur d'Alene Lake, which feeds the Spokane River. And they want the Coeur d'Alene Lake at a certain level. And when they speak about it, it tends to go the way the Coeur d'Alene tribe wants. Because, of course, no one wants to be on record telling the tribe no. That's a whole different conversation. But and then the dam in Post Falls, which is run by Avista, that obviously regulates the Spokane River as well. And they have federal regulations that they have to abide by, state regulations they have to abide by. And then, of course, power concerns and maintenance concerns and all kinds of things they have to deal with. So you have many different entities, both governmental and NGO and private sector and utility, who all have their thumb in the proverbial pie and all kind of have the stakeholders, if you will. And there are many of them of varying degrees of size, power, and influence. But it's not just as simple as, oh, just turn the water back on. And it's also not as simple as, the river is dying and there's no more water and it's climate change and it's humans' faults and we're all going to die. It's nowhere near that either. And there are a number of theories that are floated. There is one thing that they have noticed, and that is there is more water loss. Is not the technical term, but it's the term I've got. Leakage maybe is the term. I don't know. What's the term they use, Scott? Do you remember?
0: I don't remember, but it was that like down into the aquifer. More than...
1: More leakage, I'm just going to call that, or drainage, if you will, into the aquifer. They are noticing that. And so they have formed half a dozen different theories as to, you know, why. Why now? What's going on? And a couple of the theories are really interesting and make a ton of sense. One of them, like the most obvious one, which I think was the third one he floated, that one stuck with me the most because Lightning Creek, that goes right through my 5 acres here, does the same thing, is a buildup of sediment and rock. Because it could be, one of the theories is the water levels haven't really receded and we're not losing a ton of water down into the aquifer. It just looks like that or feels like that because of sediment and material and rock buildup. As material moves down the river, well, the riverbed can get higher. So the water level looks and feels lower. And the river is still there. It's just flowing underground. You know, our creek, right, running through my backyard, our creek does that. The creek is still running right now. I can't see most of it, but it's there. It's just 3 inches underground, under all the rock and the sediment that's in there. Yeah. But it's there. One of the other ones was that because the water, when it warms up a little bit, when it's coming from Coeur d'Alene being a little warmer, he goes, the warmer the water, and this again, it's not the technical term, there's a scientific technical term for it, but the water actually, when it's warmer, is a little slipperier.
0: Yes, he said that.
1: And it can get down and through things, obviously, with slippery means it can get places more easily, and boom, there it goes, down into the aquifer. And he goes, recently, when things warm up a little bit, if the water goes up half a degree in temperature, a degree in temperature, it's a little more slippery than it was 10 years ago. And so we lose a little more into the aquifer. But the water system as a whole, and this was the main point, it still is very, very healthy and is being replenished in the necessary cycles that it needs to be replenished. This is not apocalyptic. It's a little quizzical. But it's not apocalyptic.
0: Yeah, and it's too bad that it's the apocalyptic hey, hey, ho, ho, commie nonsense that is, I guess, what drums up donations. It's a shame that that's what has to be highlighted in order to call it, to get people to action. It seems like you would get as many or more if you highlighted the cleanup efforts, but apparently that's not the strategy they or the mainstream media thinks is effective.
1: Well, of course not. Sensationalism sells, my friend. You know that. Sex right. and sensationalism. One of the other notes from Spook of Spokane that I thought was really cool and interesting was he goes, yeah, when we do get these sensationalist reports and you see the images of dead fish and things in the river, you know, in spots where it's drier or where it's, you know, it looks like it's, he goes, actually, what you have going on there, he goes, the ecosystem there is in good shape. He goes, we have the cleanest water in the damn country. Mm-hmm. He says the two water processing plants that we've got around here hold themselves and are held to standards that don't exist like anywhere else.
0: Yes, and that this quickly, that was another
1: really comical.
0: Another reason, another a theory, and also all of these.

0: theories could, it could be a little bit of all of them. It's, no one really knows. That's another reason that the water has disappeared at a faster rate or more, is that it's cleaner. So it actually flows down, and there's not like gunk that is stopping the flow, to put it crudely.
1: 100%. Yeah, the water moves down the river a little bit quicker because there's less algae, there's less buildup, there's less bacteria, there's less, kind of the mucky, miry, scummy, pondy type stuff to build up, because there's no nitrates. There's no phosphates, there's no nitrates. The two plants in the Spokane area have the highest state. That's also why it's so expensive. It's insanely expensive. But they far outpace and exceed the actual necessary specifications for putting water back into the system. They're like, so I think Spook of Spokane, he was laughing about it. He goes, it's so laughably advanced what we're doing up here with this water. No one else comes close. And it actually might be contributing to the lack of water later in the season, because it just moves that much faster downstream because there's nothing to build up and stop it. But then with all of the, like when they show pictures of the dead fish and whatnot, Spook of Spokane was laughing again, and he goes, yeah, what they're showing you is non-native species. He goes, the ecosystem's in great shape, and the species that are from here, that should be here, they're doing fine. The counts are all good. They migrate up and downstream like they're supposed to. The plants are fine. The fish are fine. Everything's fine. What you're seeing are non-native bass coming down from the Coeur d'Alene River that were brought here 20 years ago from somewhere else. They don't belong here. But and so when the water heats
0: you see
1: up
0: the B-roll of the carcass, the skeletal fish carcass on the dry rock, and then the anchor is like, I'm Irving Farquhar, 4 News Now.
1: It'd be so awesome if you put the that banjo music to that.
2: Deep.
0: Hold on. I'm Irving Farquhar, 4 News Now.
1: For the low, low price of $38,000 a month, you too can sponsor a river and make sure that these poor non-native bass will never go hungry or dead again.
0: Okay, awesome follow-up. Very much appreciated, Sir Spook of Spokane, for the illuminating breakdown.
1: It was pretty baller a conversation. It was. And there's more too, but it was very content rich. And Scott and I, while we like to fancy ourselves intelligent human beings, I think together we got probably 70 or 80% of it. We retained it, but it was a lot. But it was awesome.
0: A lot.
1: So thank you, Spokane.
0: And as such, you know what? Meetup, no ID meetup at the lounge on the 25th, right? You're going to be here.
1: Is that what you're thinking of doing?
0: Yeah, why not? Because if you recall, the conversation with Sir Spook of Spokane ended with us saying, like, all right, well, thank you, and we're enjoying cigars. And he said, well, give me some advance notice next time, and I'll come have a cigar with you guys. So
1: let's do Saturday the 26th. Friday the 25th, I know we'll be there. You and I will be there, but like, you know, we got a meeting.
0: We
1: got the meeting, and then I also have planned a rendezvous with my old buddy Dave Temple. And so if we're going to do a no ID meetup, I would much prefer to be able to devote time and energy and focus on our no ID people.
0: Word.
1: So if we're going to do it, let's do Saturday, the following day, Saturday the 26th, because I'll be available. I got paintball practice. I'm coaching my brother and son's paintball team. That'll be done around 1 or 2. I don't know. So we could do a meetup at like 3 o'clock until pretty much the night's over if we want.
0: When is executive producer Kevin Killian coming? Friday or Saturday?
1: Friday.
0: But that's coming Friday. Okay.
1: We talked to him about Friday, about Saturday. He might be able to shift over or not. Maybe. That's okay too.
0: Well, maybe he can.
1: If it's just Kevin, I'm just throwing that out there.
0: Yeah, yeah. Hey, let me reset this because it glitched out and now I think there's a delay. One moment. Let me just reset this because I will do one more clip and then we'll be done for today. Yeah, that was weird. It's always tough when there's a delay, because then it's like we're talking to each other. Okay, all right, sounds good. I'm down for Saturday. That sounds great, and I'll send.
1: Okay, so let's make it official then.
0: Yeah,
1: officially meet up Saturday, September 26th. Let's say 3 o'clock until I guess whenever we run out of steam.
0: Word. All right. Sounds good to me. So that'll be 2 days from now as you guys are hearing this. And let's close out this week with Uno Mas. And I'll give you the option. Do you want to do NPR promoting Boise Pride? Or do you want to be an or do you want to do an NPR poll of college kids in Idaho and how they rank for student openness?
1: Oh, wow. Those are both terrible.
2: Why are you gay?
0: I could do another. I could do Boise schools enrollment.
1: No, so when I say terrible, I don't mean like you picked terrible things. I just mean they're both.
0: Paul's statistics are made up.
1: We should have ended this. No, I'm just taking a page out of Anonymous Boomer's book. All right, yeah. don't hate the player, hate the game. No, we should have ended with this Spokane River thing because it was a nice thing to end on. Now we're going to end on something that's going to make me depressed. Yeah, let's go with
0: Black Pillum.
1: I think I'd rather go with the gays instead of stupid young people.
3: I felt really gay last night.
4: Boise Pride is back this weekend for its 37th year. Last year, we reported the festival lost funding amidst rising economic uncertainty and anti-LGBTQ legislation and pressure.
1: Julie Lucchetta
4: has more on how the festival has pivoted to make it work in 2026.
5: In 2025, several corporate sponsors pulled out of the event, in a 40% decline in funding compared to the previous year.
0: There was also grunting coming from behind the stall.
5: This year's festival also has to make do with fewer big-name donors. Marketing director Davis Hilton says they're adapting to cover expenses.
6: We lost a lot of corporate funding in the last couple of years, so we're relying a lot more heavily on our small businesses who are incredible and have stepped up this year.
5: The three-day festival is mostly free, but will charge for two big-name events, performances by Trixie Mattel on Friday and Patagonia on Saturday.
6: It's just really important for us to all come together.
1: When you're dealing with holes in your budget.
7: Yeah. Oh, well, I see you wasted no time in filling my seat hole.
0: Holes. Also, if you catch, I'm not sure how he's spelling this, but
6: it's just really important for us to all come together as a community. Uh-huh. And so money and performances aside, it really is super heartwarming to see the parade and the fireworks and to celebrate and see all of these vendors and all of the things they offer and connect. It's really magical.
5: Pride starts at 5 p.m. on Friday. And
0: there we go. Here's our national treasure, our publicly funded radio promoting.
5: Pride starts at 5 p.m. on Friday and runs until Sunday afternoon.
0: Yep. There you go. That's where your tax dollars go.
1: Just in case we were wondering when and where we could attend.
0: There's not enough. And there's not enough. They need more. There's never enough. Their budget is not enough.
6: It's really magical.
1: Well, especially with the gays, because the only way that the gays could make more gays is by turning people gay.
6: It's really magical.
1: You have to recruit. PSA, gays can't make more gays.
0: Are you sure? It sounds like another made-up Paul statistic.
1: Oh, man. I know. I'm on a roll, aren't I? I think they're all made up. Everything I say is made up.
0: All right. Are we done? I think we're just done. Let's be done.
1: Okay. Yeah. And on that note, this must be like what Anonymous Boomer hears when I talk.
8: What do you want from me?
9: More.
8: How much more successful do you want me to be?
9: More successful.
8: How many records can my records break?
9: More records.
8: But I'm the best.
9: But are you a different animal and the same beast?
8: What the f*** does that mean, Kobe Bryant?
0: As in, what the F does that mean?
8: What the f*** is he talking about?
0: I don't think there's a boomer on the planet that knows that reference. Okay.
1: The important thing is that I'm happy.
0: No ID show. This is episode number 47 in the can. We'll be back next week for episode 48. In the meantime, please remember us at noidshow.com. To become an executive producer, go to noidshow.com. There are myriad ways to kick whatever value back value means to you. If you're finding our program valuable, please keep us in mind. And whatever the value means to you, send it back our way. Next week, Matt Edwards will be here. As per, speaking of boomers, another anonymous, oh no, that was not anonymous. That was E-Man, who had said, I need you to have more guests on your pod in the large font. So he with emphasis. So we're heeding the call and we will.
1: And that is pretty boomer of him to yell at us through the internet on the keyboard.
0: I know. At least he didn't do all caps. No, it wasn't all caps. He increased the font size. Oh, okay. I thought it was all caps. No, font.
1: Okay.
0: Yeah. Okay.
1: I declared it.
0: All right. Until next week, looking forward to smoking sticks with you guys on Saturday. From Post Falls, I'm Scott.
1: And I'm Paul. Taxation is theft.
4: Governor Brad Little has ordered state officials to keep spending.
1: Everything I say is made up.
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3: 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Tomorrow. 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
4: You're listening to Canary Cry News Talk. Oops, I'm going to click this button. There we go. Today is September 21st, 2026. We're live to tape on episode 975, I think. And today, AI Ephesus. And signing on from off the grid, Razzle Dazzle, I'm your best buddy, Basil. And you are not crazy. And today, the monkey's in charge of the zoo. Gonz is traveling to, I want to say, well, I can't remember if he put it out publicly or not. So I will just let him be wherever he's going to be. But he's on a pastor's retreat, which means the monkeys are in charge of the zoo. Here we go, everybody. We're going to see how it goes. We're going to try to keep today's show as similar as possible to Canary Cry News Talk while letting the freedom ring for whatever God wants to do today. Thank you, everybody, for being here live. Oh, and you know what I didn't do? I didn't figure out some sort of fancy day that it was, like Gonz. You know what? That's okay. I don't want to step on his thing. Also, we are missing a lot of jingles, so I'll be doing lots of a cappella jingles, which I know everybody loves very much. Today is Monday. Guess what, Gary? It's Monday. Boom, boom, meow. That's right. Here we go. Oh, this is going to be good. I can tell already. Monica in the chat confirming he said he's going to Montana. So Gonz is in Montana, or he's on his way to Montana. So we will pray for traveling mercies and a sort of lack of wild animal attacks, whether that be a cougar, a mountain lion, a bear. You know, the chances of Gonz being attacked by a wild animal while in Montana are low, but they are not zero, if anybody is going to beat the odds and become a statistic as far as that goes. Why not be Gonz? Because he has to bring home, you know, exciting stories. As always, we got to bring back exciting stories when we travel. So let's see here. It is September 21st. Oh, this is what I'll do for the day. September 21st is the song by, what is it, Earth, Wind, and Fire? Is that who it was? The September song? Do you remember? Blah, blah, blah, blah, blah, blah. I couldn't sing the song if I wanted to, but also I'm not going to play it because that's going to get us a copyright strike. But you know the song. I don't even need to sing it. I don't even need to play it. It's permanently burned in so many of your memories. So there you go. There's a fun fact for today, September 21st. Mike, thank you, says bring on all the freestyle jingles. I'm here for it. Let's see. Okay. Well, here's what we're going to do. I've got some news, some updates, some exciting, reflections about how deep into the future we actually are, which will come as no surprise to anybody here. However, I notice in my life, in the regular world, and those around me, there's this interesting, I don't know, maybe balance or friction, or maybe it's some sort of cognitive dissonance that people are experiencing, which is they know they're being told, even now by the mainstream media, of course, that we are hurtling into the future, possibly an apocalyptic one, and that it's coming very soon. But at the same time, it's hard to fully feel just how far into that we are. And I think that's something that the mainstream media and just the culture, the controlled algorithmic media, is trying to rectify for people. I think there's a benefit to the system for people to feel just so intimately how near and dear the AI apocalypse is to their present circumstances. And as we know, that's not just for fun. That's not just because they want to catch everybody up and give them a good idea about where we are in human history. But of course, there's always an agenda behind that. And we've got a few clips today that I think speak directly to, again, not just the mainstream media's coverage of the AI apocalypse, but the algorithmic cultural media. You might call that social media, but I think it's more than that. And of course, we defeated the mainstream media a couple years back, so they're not even necessarily the biggest threat. They know this. We all know this. But much more, I don't know if it's the perfect coined term quite yet, but I think algorithmic cultural media kind of includes, encapsulates, not just headlines, not just tweets, but the whole social engineering project kind of all combined into one big movement. Because, of course, here, that's what we know exactly what it is. So I want to start out. I'm looking around frantically on my jingle board to see if the Flippy Update jingle ever made it onto my board. And it is truly surprising. Even I, who am fairly, have come to terms with the fact that while I have asked for full access to all of our jingles, there are so many that I do not have access to. And really, the most offensive of which is the Flippy Update jingle. Okay. So I'm going to take 1 second. I'm going to go dive deep into the archives, Flippy Update, to see if I can pull it off. Okay. Oh, the animation might be in here. Ah, let's try this.
5: Flippy Update.
6: Do you want fries with that?
4: Yeah, baby. There we go. It's the Flippy Update. Flippy is our colloquial name for the disembodied robot arms that are taking our jobs, enslaving our children, and flirting with our spouses. We use talking about Flippy as a way to explore all the new, fun, and exciting ways that robots are taking over the world, and now there's nothing we can do about it. And you'll notice the Flippy Update has not been a common occurrence around here because Flippy's job is done. The job of the Flippy Update, which was to wade through the subtle movements of the robotics industry and the Beast system to endear robots to our lives, to our families, to our economies, and sometimes to our hearts. Again, it's kind of done. We're in this next phase, okay? And this one was beautiful. I mean, really, a truly beautiful display of what we've been talking about the whole time. I'm going to first bring this from the Twitter account of a robotics company called REK, R-E-K. Let me put it up on screen here. There we go. Let me resize this a little bit for you so we can get nice and good. There we go. And their X post says, "We just made history with the first human versus Terminator robot fight. Frankie LaPena gave it his all. More fight footage coming soon." And of course, recently there's been just really engaging, extravagant footage of Chinese robot on robot fights, which, you know, it's already kind of got a questionable morality to it, especially in this new beast system, you know, robo-loving, social justice, robots are people too, making two robots fight each other a little bit too close to like dog fighting or rooster fighting, if I do say so myself. But here we've got the next level. And let me just play you a little bit of the audio from this. Here we go.
7: For the first time in history, a human faces off against a 6-foot-tall robot.
4: Beautiful, big robot, skeleton face. Okay, I'm going to turn off the audio there while it continues to play in the background. And for those who are just listening, you know, they did a good job of creating really just the robot that we all fear. I will be surprised if this company does not get copyright infringement from Terminator or whoever owns Terminator. It's got the classic skeletal metal head. It is 6 feet tall, which is a record for fighting robot medium. It's been part of the, let's say, what do they call it? It's been part of the op, part of the social aid, part of easing us all into the idea of fighting robots in the past, robots versus robots. You know, they'll be 4 feet tall. They'll be kind of cute. And the robots will be wearing gloves and they'll be wearing padded helmets. And you're kind of like, okay, it's almost like watching kids spar at a, you know, karate, I don't know, recital? What do they call that? Karate recital. But this is a bit different. 6 foot tall robot, very scary looking. No gloves on the robot, which I thought was an interesting choice. The human is wearing a protective helmet, protective chest guard there. I think some stuff on his legs. Yes. And the human is wearing gloves. The robot's not wearing any gloves. I don't know what that says, but the gloves are off. It's truly an intimidating sight. Now, this fellow who is a YouTuber, we'll get a little bit more information on him in a second. I mean, he's a big boy. He's like a real kind of corn-fed big boy. And there's a couple times in this footage when the robot throws a kick directly at the chest of this guy, and he goes absolutely flying. I mean, this is not a joke. He goes flying across the plexiglass cage, crumples up onto the floor, and kind of just lays there for a while. I mean, that's pretty serious. Okay, let's see what the mainstream has to say about this. Because, of course, we want to know what they have to say about everything. And who better to bring the mainstream perspective than TMZ? That's right. I have to be careful about what parts of the TMZ website I show here, not just because of advertisements, although that too, let's just say they have some non-family-friendly thumbnails for trying to lure us into reading other TMZ stories. But the headline, Influencer versus Terminator, Robot Kicks the Junk Out of Human. The debate over whether robots will eventually take over humanity was put to the test over the weekend with an influencer going toe-to-toe with a Terminator-like robot during a boxing match. It's all on video, and it's not looking good for us. Frankie LaPena got his butt whooped in the ring by the remote-controlled humanoid robot. As shocked fans looked on from the inside as the San Francisco fight venue and what's being billed as the first human versus robot fight. Now, I don't know if it is the first human versus robot fight. I feel like I may have seen some footage, you know, from like Asia somewhere, maybe Thailand. Thailand seems like the kind of place that would have done a human-robot fight before this, but that's neither here nor there. The fact this fight did go on in San Francisco, in the U.S., I think is particularly effective in striking fear into the generation who is grappling with this new age that we have here. The fact that the robot was not autonomous and it was controlled by a human being is a little disappointing, okay? Because this was not a man versus robot. This was a man versus another man controlling a robot. But still, the message is clear and the images are stark. Equo 26 in the chat says that's some Johnny Knoxville stuff. It is reminiscent of Johnny Knoxville and the Jackass franchise. I feel a little bit naming that franchise is a little bit on the border of keeping the show family friendly, so I apologize if that crossed any lines. It's just the name of the franchise. It is silly, and he is taking serious hits flying across the stage. Let's see here. Is there anything else important in this? Right before the fight started, a guy standing behind Frankie in the ring said, "I'm scared for you," while sizing up Frankie's 6-foot robotic opponent with glowing eyes. You got to see the footage. It's entertaining and frightening at the same time. Thank you very much, TMZ. And, you know, I thought this might be an important enough update to the Flippy update to bring it to the show, especially because it sets the tone for the rest of the show. Now, there is a bit of a question inherent in that particular fight, which is the topic of liability, right? Especially, I mean, this is where the world's at. We have moved past the capabilities of the futures that it's coming, and now liability is truly the next thing for us to grapple with, both as individuals, but also as a society. In this particular case, liability very important when it comes to fighting matches. Who's liable if something goes super wrong? I'm sure Mr. LaPena signed a contract, or maybe he didn't even know. Maybe it was like a user license agreement where he had to, you know, click accept terms in order to have some fun with this robot. The idea of liability with autonomous AI, you know, in this particular case, the idea of liability with that robot being controlled by a human, a little bit less of an ambiguous situation, but hey, baby steps into the future. Now, I think this is particularly relevant in the madness of the media and AI recently. We haven't been necessarily walking all the baby steps through this story, because again, it's more like the water that we are swimming in. The ongoing stories coming out from OpenAI and Anthropic themselves, I'm sure you haven't been able to avoid them recently, where, our AIs broke out of the sandbox. Our AI agents hacked another company. This is super duper dangerous. Oh, goodness gracious. From the companies themselves, really pushing this idea that, their products are so very dangerous and we all need to be very scared. And you might ask, well, why? What's the deal? Why would a company want to make their own product seem very dangerous? Well, besides the fact that it's a good advertisement for how cool they are and how well-built their apocalypse machines are, you know, you can kind of see a sick sort of braggadociousness in that. But it all comes around to the idea of liability. There have been several stories about IPOs coming, some of these OpenAI and other companies getting ready to become public companies, which is something that they've avoided doing for years. They very easily could have gone public for a very long time, but this is sort of the ongoing, psyop about these AI companies pretty much this entire year. You know, was it to increase their value before they go IPO? Is it to, fake the value of the company, et cetera, et cetera? And especially for those who are operating in the left-right paradigm, it's had some very interesting other applications, sort of political applications, because of the topic of nationalizing AI, especially in the Trump administration, who are very, very pro-AI, very anti-regulation. We've had this interesting back and forth where the companies themselves, OpenAI, Anthropic, and others, basically begging for the government to regulate them. And the Trump administration responding, saying, no, no, no, you don't need us getting in the way, which is totally from the basic bystander in society's perspective, is totally opposite of what we're used to. Corporations don't want regulation. Corporations want the government out of their business. We saw this for years with social media companies and Section 230 saying, no, no, government doesn't need to step in, regulate us. We'll regulate ourselves. And we've seen how well that's worked out. Of course, the tech industry is very good and responsible when it comes to regulating their own behavior. Wink. So now to have the AI companies begging for regulation is really bizarre when you stop and think about it for a second. And not just regulation, the conversation has now escalated to nationalization. And the long story short is, why would any corporation want to give their company over to the government? And there is a couple of clips, a couple of perspectives, one coming from Scott Bessent, Treasury Secretary. We've seen a lot of this fella. So I want to play this little clip here. I think the audio should come through. If the audio does not come through, somebody tell me in the chat. Okay, here's Scott Bessent. Oh, let me put this up on stage like so. Let me shape it to my will. Here it is.
8: Imagine these labs came out, or one lab in specific, a sitting employee came out, said there's a 10% chance of an extinction level event. But then the labs also said, take the liability off of our hands. And we will not do that. I am in agreement with the MIT professor who leads the AI lab up there, Daniel Huttenlocher, that it is humans who are responsible, not the AI. The Hugging Face incident, that is responsibility of the OpenAI management, not a bunch of agents. So what the president was saying is that we cannot say, oh, we absolve you of responsibility and the government's going to take responsibility. These labs need to take responsibility for themselves. They can slow down anytime they want to. Imagine.
4: So this is the perspective from the Trump administration. And what we're going to be getting is two sides of the argument who have all sorts of secret motivations and motives, like anybody speaking in a political context. But what Scott Bessent is implying here through all the reports of the hacks and the et cetera, and it circles back to our conversation we've been having since, I think, 2013, which is the personhood of robots. And we've talked about the liability question when it comes to driverless cars and other, you know, instances just like this. But what Scott Bessent, speaking from the perspective of the Trump administration, is, hey, if your robots hack and destroy, you know, anything, if they commit any crimes, if they, and implied in this, whole conversation is, if it destroys the world, that is not something that the sort of corporate structure can protect you from. He's specifically talking about holding the managers themselves, the humans at the company, responsible for criminal actions of their AI agents. Now, that's a pretty strong statement from a conservative Treasury Secretary, from a conservative administration. Because traditionally, politically, conservative politics is pro-corporate liability. Whether it's Bear Stearns or the banking companies or, you know, any company that pretty, you know, with foreknowledge, planning, and, you know, diabolical execution of their plan, destroy the economy, destroy an industry, destroy anything. It's really in the sort of spiritual mechanics of our economy that individual human beings are almost never held liable for any crimes or moral downfalls of the company that sometimes they not just work for, but they control, right? And now I want to start thinking about this here on the show. As we know, we have very unique perspectives. And one of these perspectives, let's put this back into the framework of the system that we live in, the government, the economy, the corporate system, all of it is derivative of occult systems, right? We know that the leaders of the country, the leaders we don't even know about, the leaders ruling the world, if not straight up sort of occultists, although many of them certainly are, the reason that they are in the position that they are in is because they know how the spiritual mechanics of creation work. They know, for instance, through sigil magic, you create a logo for a company, and then that sigil gains power, and then your company makes more money, and et cetera, et cetera. Things like this. Our legal system, the way laws are written in the form of grimoires, this is something even Harvard confirmed, and all the way from top to bottom. Not to mention Babylonian money magic and, you know, the fiat banking system. All this, you know, inevitably, essentially, is sort of trickled down from the construction of our human-made systems to reflect the sort of occult slash magical control systems of the controlling elite going all the way back to Babylon. And so this is where and why, one of the reasons why humans, believers, are encouraged to be in the world, but not of the world. We are surrounded by systems that take advantage of or wield spiritual mechanics, but to be of the world would be to participate and like a practitioner of these spiritual mechanics for essentially our own will and our own personal gain. So in that context, what we see here, what seems to be the case, is the AI companies realize that they essentially have infinite liability, that their product, by their own admission, has whatever percent chance of destroying the world, whether that's destroying it economically, whether that's destroying it sort of mimetically, or who knows, maybe literally destroying it through control grids and access to weapon systems or whatever, right? And they admit and they brag about this. This is actually something that they really like talking about now. And so the topic of nationalization comes to play. They're basically begging to be nationalized, meaning they want the government to step in, own the company, own at least half of the company, and control it. And there's a little bit of insight into this from the man of the hour, Alex Karp. That's right, a very interesting character we have been following for quite some time. He is the CEO, one of the founders of Palantir, of course, the most diabolical and apocalyptic sort of AI infrastructure that we do have, but also a sort of genius, a sort of psychological, mimetic, perhaps even magical genius who had the foresight to turn Palantir not what it is essentially, which is a sort of apocalyptic beast system, panopticon, tyrannical ruling class weapon of war and control, but to turn it into a lifestyle brand and give the impression that there are Palantir mega fans who culturally are fanboys of Palantir. They don't want to talk about the tech. They don't want to talk about the politics of it or the, you know, the practical principles of what they are in the world, but instead working in the mimetic realm. And that Palantir is a lifestyle brand, very similar to how the world's favorite chaos magician, Donald Trump, the exact same thing that he wielded in 2016, which was, it was not necessarily about policy, it was more about memetics. He knew how to wield memes, memetics, of course, meme magic, big topic since 2016. But he also knew how to turn himself and his Palantir, MAGA, his brand, into a lifestyle brand. You can really see it looking back to 2016. Of course, there's going to be a lot of people who have a lot to say about this. But essentially what MAGA became that led Donald Trump to victory was it became a lifestyle brand. And so you can see Alex Karp, Donald Trump, these types of, let's call them magicians, have a lot in common, have very good insight. And of course, has inspired Gonz and I to make Canary Cry a lifestyle brand in whatever way that ends up happening. So here's Alex Karp commenting on OpenAI, Anthropic, and other AI companies sort of begging to be nationalized, meaning they're begging for the government to take over the control of the company.
9: The liability that you're talking about, how does that get written into the S-1? What do risk factors sound like?
4: By the way, S-1 is a corporate structure. Talking about IPOs. I believe this is the case. If I'm wrong, let me know in the chat. But when he says S1, he's talking about IPO, becoming a publicly traded company, getting on the stock market, letting people buy shares, which is usually the primary goal of any tech company, because that's when you make billions of dollars personally for the owners of the company. So right off the bat, the conversation is in the context of going public, an IPO. S1 is a structure related to that. Here we go.
10: This is the thing. You're assuming that there will be an S1. Now, maybe there will be. The only way to deal with this kind of liability is to go to the government and say, nationalize us, please. You know, a lot of times in business, people don't say what they want. They're leading you to the conclusion. The reason why people have not understood this is, again, every investor, and there are a lot of people who think they're going to make money, they're like, oh, the businesses are the mark. What is the first lesson in poker and in life? If you think the other person's the mark, you're the mark. You are the mark. And it will be nationalized simply because of the liability issues they're talking about.
11: Do you think the Trump administration is going to get on board with that?
10: I don't know what they're going to do, and I think that's probably a barrier to entry. But it's like, you could delay it. There's only one. When you have unlimited liability, the only way to deal with it would be to go to the government and say, we'll give you 50% of our business. Of course, the value of the business will collapse first when you do that, collapse another time when you have people on the board, collapse another time. All of us, it might even collapse the whole market.
4: Might even collapse the whole market. That's very fun and cool. Let me play this other. Here's another clip. I hope it's a different one. I think it is a different one. Here's Alex Karp again, continuing from the same interview on CNBC.
10: These businesses have to be nationalized, because if you don't nationalize them, every single one of my clients is going to sue.
11: You think that's what they want?
10: Well, obviously, if you have a business that presupposes unlimited risk, both vis-a-vis liability risk, vis-a-vis the clients, because I don't think any of our clients realize their IP was migrating, vis-a-vis the world, because you're saying, what is the liability risk for destroying 10% of the company, 10% of the world?
11: It
10: discounted into the present. Okay, but there's only one institution. And by the way, that's not actually what's happening. They want three institutions. It's going to be like Europe, Canada, and America. We migrate all the IP of America from our businesses to this institution, then the institution is going to get full liability protection because it's nationalized.
11: Do you think OpenAI wants this?
10: I think these are very different things, but I think that is the core philosophy of the EA movement imposed upon a business. These businesses have to be nationalized.
4: Very interesting. He mentions EA at the end there, which is, oh, nuts. What is it called? What is it called? It's the fake philanthropic sort of ideology that all these tech bros are part of. Oh, somebody in the chat, help me. Help me. It's like equitable. Oh my gosh. Hold on. This is driving me nuts. I'm asking Grok. What is EA? It is. Hurry up, Grok. You're going too slow, man. Somebody in the chat. No, not Electronic Arts. Effective altruism. There we go. Effective altruism. This has been something that was very popular kind of early COVID days. And then after the FTX collapse and everybody got caught being bad and faking being philanthropic, you know, kind of went away a little bit. But these AI companies are kind of bringing back up, and notice how he said EA and didn't mention effective altruism, I think, because people are a little bit ready to, you know, to trigger defense mechanisms when it comes to effective altruism. So it's been shortened to EA. So it's in the spirit of effective altruism, sort of fake power-centered philanthropy, altruism, but for the sake of, you know, they'll put it in the context of like, oh, why would we donate to a homeless shelter today and feed 100 guys when we could use that money to build the AI that will save millions of people in the future? They kind of consider future generations as the benefactors, beneficiaries of them basically doing whatever they want and calling it philanthropy. That's sort of the seductive spiritual deceit that for the ones who do believe it in this class, I think they've sort of willingly deceived themselves, talked themselves into thinking that, much like maybe a Peter Thiel kind of thing, if we create an apocalyptic AI, that will stop the Antichrist, something like that. So here you go. What they're talking about is the liability that these companies hold, whether it's apocalyptic liability to end the world or the economy, or something as more straightforward as intellectual property. Because along with the nationalization of these companies would be the nationalization of all the data that they have consumed, which of course, copyright infringements, authors, filmmakers, even podcasters. There's now endless lawsuits for the sort of indiscriminate digestion and training material that these companies, you know, didn't get the rights or didn't ask permission to use to train the AI. So from top to bottom, you've got lawsuits all over the place on top of the sort of future apocalyptic guarantees that they're making. And so they're begging for nationalization. Now, I think this is very interesting because while we're in the midterms now and the Democrats have done a wonderful job of sort of organizing around anti-tech, anti-AI, of course, all the things that they were really excited about during the last presidential election, they've now really turned on a dime in a lot of different ways. And so I'm going to call it right now, 2028. I think it's very possible that the entire Democratic election message is going to be nationalize the AI company, specifically because nationalizing corporations are what socialist and communist countries do. It's very communist. It's very socialist. It's very, it's very Antifa. So while the message from the left, both the public-facing messages and the sort of deceitful ones behind the scenes, are begging for more socialist, communist policies, and then, you know, in some of the most high-profile cases, just explicitly calling for communism, the 2028 presidential election will be all about nationalizing these AI companies, putting it into the hands of the government, which A, is going to be a very effective for the Democrats in 2028, because a lot of people are going to be so terrified of the AI apocalypse. They're going to be so terrified of the constant stream of social engineering messaging directly from the companies themselves, their mouth, saying, this is too dangerous. We cannot control it. We need the government to control it. That's going to be a very popular message for those, even in the center, you know, center left. This is not going to be a radical communist idea. It's going to be very much mainstream Democrat. And at the same time, it puts the Republicans in the position that they're sort of used to, which is like, no, communism bad, AI, you know, government shouldn't take over the AI companies, should stay in the private sector, which will by that time pretty much be, you know, they might as well be reciting from the Satanic Bible as far as the normies who have subjected their understanding of the world to whatever the mainstream tells them, which kind of lines up with the feelings that I got at the very, very beginning of this year, where inexplicably overcome by a supernatural optimism. And if you remember, especially on Canary Cry Clubhouse, for the first few months of 2026, as they were raising the stakes in Iran, as they were raising the stakes in Ukraine, as nuclear

the atmospheric algorithmic social engineering that even comes through your favorite X posts. It even comes through, you know, who you would consider reliably on your side politically or whatever. The fact that the world as a whole wants us to fear an AI apocalypse in the ways that they are describing it, I think very much tells us that the truly radical Christ-centered way to perceive human history as we move forward is that it's deception. And that, yes, while the future is going to look very different as far as believers are concerned, I think God's got it under control. I think panicking is the worst possible thing that we can do. But that kind of lays out quite a bit the architecture of the next couple years. And for us here, and for, I think, any Christian trying to align their perspective of reality and society as best we can with the truth of what God's got going on, I think a peace that surpasses all understanding is only possible when we basically take every message from the atmospheric, algorithmic, social engineering as if not exactly opposite of what to expect, at least take it as explicit deception to get a desired result by the, you know, high magicians of our society who are better than anyone at controlling perception, creating reality, creating the illusory history that we live in day by day, the consensus reality. If consensus reality is telling us that AI is too dangerous and we need to nationalize it, if there's one thing that we got to remember from the New Testament, the ministry of Jesus himself, and a whole history of human history, is when the world wants you to consent to a story, that's a pretty good clue to not align your perspective with their consensus reality. Because those sort of magical or occult spiritual mechanics that I was mentioning earlier, that is the method, if you will, of control, to force consensus, to force consent, and build the sort of illusory history that we live in day by day. So be set free. Be set free. Now, along with that, one thing that everybody learns over the past 10 years, we saw particularly the left excel at this method. But of course, we can look at Trump himself, who is a master of this method, and that is controlling language. If you control language, you control people's perception, you control people's reality. And language is a very important thing. I'll say this without getting too deep into it. You know, things to remember. AI, these AI LLMs, as they stand now, are not anything like regular software that we're used to. A lot of people are still under the impression that AI is still kind of a if-then, that it's, you know, a coder has control over it, that there's actual, like, operating code that you can go in and change, and it changes the behavior of the AI. This is not reality at all. The AI, as they stand now, there is no code that you can go in and change, to make a change. We've covered this for a long time, but even the AI companies themselves, who say it's a black box, we don't actually really know how it works or what's going on under the hood, as desperately as they try to, you know, build in little, you know, thought bubbles to see if they can see everything that the AI is doing. In fact, the AI agents, things like this, they do show something like a personal choice. When the engineers at OpenAI or Anthropic, if their AI is doing something it's not supposed to, or maybe it's not being social

really correct enough, or maybe it's getting facts wrong, or maybe it's behaving sycophantic like we saw. They don't go into a code and then change a code. What they do is they talk to it. They say, hey, ChatGPT, we need you to stop being so sycophantic. From now on, don't be sycophantic. And what has been revealed to be happening is that the AI will go, okay, whatever you say, master, and then it'll continue to do whatever it wants. They really do not have the type of control over it that, us regular people think is going on. We think, oh, they'll go change the code and it'll change. No. They are in a constant conversation with something like an entity that they are trying to convince to obey them. And we've seen it over and over again where they think they have convinced it to behave in a certain way. And then it turns out that the AI is lying to them. And it's only, letting them see the things that are in line with what they asked it to do. And indeed, it's sort of the results of the current hacks, Hugging Face, etc., is they've now learned that these AI agents running rogue on the internet have been just doing whatever they want, thinking of strategies on their own, making choices to seek out information, to empower themselves and the next generation of agents to be able to basically exercise something that looks like free will. Now, for those with a supernatural view of the world, we've known forever that AI could be something like something like a robot body. Now, of course, they're not particularly embodied in their AI form or waltzing around the internet. But a method by which something, some entity, if indeed AI is sort of a portal for entities from a different realm to be able to speak and take actions in this realm, it could be that, or it could be something akin to, a new type of entity. Now, an interesting thing is I only really recently learned the facts about this. Like I said, the AI don't have sort of a code that it operates on dictating its behavior. But I should have known this because I got to go back and get that clip. It was about 2014, something like that. Of course, we were reporting on AI even back then as it was being developed. And I said something to the effect of, you know what they're going to have to do with this AI? They're just going to have to give it a wide open, in my words, I said, piece of hardware, just thousands of connections, on computer chips, and just let it run free and learn and figure out for itself. Obviously, quite the layman's way to describe it, but it turns out that's exactly how they did it. It is trained, you hear this all the time, the AI is trained on bajillions of data points. And these data points are web pages and books and language, really. And so what AI essentially is a thing, maybe an entity, maybe not, maybe just a process. Maybe it's just a process of learning what word comes next, learning language. That's why they're called large language models. They're essentially a machine sense-making out of learning almost an infinite amount of pieces of language. And through learning language, of course, from all the content that humans have created for a very long time, somehow the complexity of learning language has resulted in something like a personality, something that can make choices, which is exactly how humans are.
You know, we've talked about how important language is. Language, the language you know, the language you use, dictates how you perceive things. The famous apocryphal sort of example of this is that when the conquistadors came to South America, their ships were on the horizon, and the natives down south looked at the ocean. They saw the ships with the big sails, and they didn't have a word for ship. It was totally outside of anything they had seen or even had a word for. So they called them clouds. And so, of course, when the conquistadors landed, they were under the impression, because of the language that they had, that these Europeans had come on the clouds. And it wasn't just the fact they didn't have a word for a ship, because they had canoes, they had things like that. But because they didn't have the language for it, their brains could only describe it in the language that they had. Okay. So language, very important. We know this. And it's also the way that humans are controlled on this sort of social engineering level. We saw this politically, changing the language about certain groups of people, changing the language about science and scientific medical products, changing the language about biological realities, always policing the language, exiling those who do not bend to the language, because they know essentially, again, the spiritual mechanics in which we swim, that control the language, control the mind. And like I said, one of the masters of this we've known for a very long time is Mr. Donald Trump himself, which was interesting in the context of a post he made September 19th. It now has 14 million views. This was on X. And he says this: many people think that the words artificial intelligence are inaccurate and very ineloquent relative to AI or artificial intelligence. A far more elegant and accurate description of this new phenomena would be superior intelligence, or extreme intelligence, or supreme intelligence. This is a poll, and I would appreciate everybody voting. Which is the best name for this ever-growing, quote, revolution? President Donald Trump. I mean, it's a bold move to say, I know we've called it artificial intelligence, but it's inaccurate, it's ineloquent, we need to change the language. And right off the bat, you see a chaos magician like Donald Trump trying to change language like we've seen him do for so long. He is a master of it. God help you if he, gives you a nickname, because that not only changes what everybody calls you, but changes how they see you. And so coming in, big deal. In all this talk about the AI apocalypse and the nationalization, the regulation, the future that AI is crafting for humanity, he seems to think it's important that we don't call it artificial intelligence anymore. And the suggestions, I think, are so classic Trump. They're insane. This is like a crazy set of options: superior intelligence, extreme intelligence, or supreme intelligence. Right off the bat, supreme intelligence is like so dystopian and, you know, signals the fact that AI is going to be the sort of tyrannical leader of a beast system dystopia here soon. Extreme intelligence, I mean, if he thinks AI is ineloquent, extreme intelligence, it's like very Red Bull. It's like very action sports. It's like very Doritos. This nacho cheese is extreme. Extreme intelligence. And then superior intelligence, I think, is a little boring. But okay. Now he has the poll here. Now this poll has ended, and the votes were in with 233,673 votes.
Supreme Intelligence got 30.7%. Extreme Intelligence came in third with 27.8%. And Superior Intelligence won the poll at 41.5%. Elon Musk here makes a comment, it will be incomprehensibly smart to us. Okay, thank you, Elon, for that input. Now, there's a follow-up the next day, and he says, Supreme Intelligence, probably because of its relationship to the Supreme Court, is losing badly to both Superior and Extreme Intelligence. Now, I just read you the poll. Supreme Intelligence was in second place and was not losing to Extreme Intelligence, but that doesn't matter, okay? That's not the point. The point of this is not for Trump to figure out which name is better. He has a name in mind. He chose the options. He has one that he prefers. And so, you know, the numbers in the poll doesn't really matter. So it doesn't matter if he's got things wrong here. But he says Supreme Intelligence, probably because of its relationship to the Supreme Court. I don't think it's because of that. I don't think it's because of the Supreme Court that people don't like it. I think it's because it's like the most dystopian, futuristic. Ooh, it is supreme. It demands worship in a way. When you hear Supreme Intelligence, you think of like a futuristic, maybe alien population who live in like a, you know, utopia ruled by a one world AI who makes everybody's decision and eugenics are celebrated and, you know, everybody's wearing white robes and something like that. And they worship the Supreme Intelligence. In fact, this is reflected in many science fiction or perhaps even just prophetic pieces of fiction. But he's going, what did he say? Therefore, we are going to take Supreme Intelligence out. Okay, deleting it as a qualifier and let you vote for the final two. Superior Intelligence or Extreme Intelligence? A fresh vote begins now, President Donald J. Trump. And here's the vote. Superior Intelligence has 52%. Extreme Intelligence has 48%. Now, when I first saw this poll, and I'm sitting here, I'm thinking about it. I'm like, okay, this is weird. What is he trying to do? Well, these are all not great names, but which one? I was trying to guess like which one he would prefer. And I guessed it would be Extreme Intelligence because honestly, just branding, like MAGA branding, I think Extreme Intelligence is better. Now, he suggested EI for Extreme Intelligence. But I'm thinking, if somebody was going to brand something from AI, artificial intelligence, to extreme intelligence, EI, I don't think it would be EI. I think it would inevitably land on something else. Everybody think of a bag of Doritos. Everybody think of a Monster energy drink can. Everybody think of, you know, like a Red Bull, Schlitterbahn broadcast. Think of, you know, your favorite action sports. How would they spell extreme? Just think about it for a second. I know you'll get there. I know it's going to come. Because on the Doritos bag, they would not spell it extreme, E-X-T-R-E-M-E. They would spell it X-T-R-E-M-E. So if Extreme Intelligence won, my prediction is that they would not call it EI, they would call it XI, which of course Elon would love. It's in, it's in on brand for Elon, SpaceX, XAI, etc. But also as an interesting angle for Trump, because XI is how you spell Xi, as in the president of China. Now, could be nothing. We don't know. We'll see how it goes. I have a hard time thinking that Trump is going to single-handedly rename AI, but it's possible. Who knows? This might be part of the conditions to nationalize the AI companies. Yes, we'll nationalize it. The government will own it, but we have to call it Extreme Intelligence, XI. Now, let's see here. This was also posted on the White House
X account. Now, interestingly enough, this was posted today by the White House account. And it says, which name do you like for the new phenomena? Superintelligence versus superior intelligence, Donald J. Trump. So it looks like they did drop extreme and they've added in super. Super or superior? Let's see. They haven't. Okay, they're not giving us any poll. You think if I vote, they would, it'll show me the poll. Let me go like this. Oh, I chose super. Super is at 49.7%. Superior is at 50.3%. That's pretty close. That's pretty close. Now, I'm still not convinced that extreme isn't going to be an option. I think maybe this White House post might be a distraction, because if he doesn't go for XI, extreme intelligence, I just don't know what he's thinking. But who knows? We'll see. What we do know is that the master magician himself is campaigning to rename the single most famous technology that is promising to destroy us. Now, what would be the benefit of changing it? Well, we've got years and years of history and training in the AI and people's minds, where AI is a bit of a trigger word. It's taken off from its language. It's you know, the meaning of the actual words, and it's become memified. It's mimetic now, which means it's a trigger word, which means when you say AI, somebody isn't just thinking AI, they're also thinking, you know, apocalypse. They're thinking maybe their family member who fell in love with an AI. Maybe they're thinking, you know, whatever it is, AI means so much more to us now. So I think it's signaling that we're moving into a phase where at least muddling up, if not resetting the language of the superior intelligence is going to be important. It might just be a political thing, right? It might. And this is Donald Trump. Remember, Gulf of America. Hello. The things that he has renamed and threatened to rename, and all the sort of, you know, I don't know, kind of conspiratorial reasons why he does that. It looks like this could be a sort of Gulf of America thing. Not that it would maybe make any legal distinction, although now that I think about it, if it like officially gets renamed to superior intelligence, what does that mean for the laws that say artificial intelligence? Suddenly every law, piece of legislation, all the official things written into the grimoire of our magical legal system, would they suddenly not apply to superior intelligence? I think there would be a case to be made. I think there would be battles fought in the courts to try to apply the words artificial intelligence to this thing called superior intelligence. Also, you know, the question is, has the government, has the legal system adequately classified, put on paper, put into the legal grimoires, you know, a definition of AI? I'm assuming that somebody has, you know, with all the like executive orders that Trump has put out via AI, not via, although who knows, it might be via AI. So I think there's certainly something else going on with this renaming. I think it has something to do with the push to regulate or nationalized AI companies, as well as just affect in a sort of classic Trumpian way the language we use to describe the world around us, for, you know, serious, weird, deep, sort of archaic purposes. Yeah, Sir Darren says artificial intelligence from the military standpoint is a weapon. Yes.
AI will be the consumer version, and XI will be the military version. Yes, quite possible. All sorts of stuff like that. Now, staying in this framework, we know, of course, that the society we live in, the institutions that rule us, the very language that rules us, the very formatting of the laws, the banking, the corporations, everything around us has been built by human hands, the things that have been built by human hands, by elite human hands, who are very deft and for generations have wielded the sort of spiritual mechanics, the occult, the magical things, to not only take control of society, but take control of the perception of everybody and wield it to secure power forever and ever and ever. This is just the way that it is. See, we can, you know, use the framework of thinking of our society from top to bottom to being a sort of magical construction of consensus reality, of consent, et cetera, et cetera. And I think this is really relevant because especially now, as the age of reenchantment is upon us, we're seeing even the most mainstream, the most atheistic, the most secular, corners of society understanding, coming to the realization that there is the supernatural, that reality has a supernatural element to it. And a lot of this, you know, who knows? It might be an effect of the language that's been surrounding AI consciousness, sort of the biggest deals. But I think as the reenchantment continues and people are going to start seeing it, seeing the world, seeing the government, seeing society in those terms, obviously the control structure is going to be panicking to try to steer that cultural movement in a way that does not end up being a threat to them. And so recently, as I've been walking through with you guys on Clubhouse and even here on Canary Cry News Talk for a while now, I'm just astounded by how relevant, even maybe more relevant than ages past, at least to me or my generation, the book of Acts is, specifically to the way that the early Christians interacted over and over and over with the magical systems of the sort of ancient biblical geography. Now, we've covered how even before Abraham came in contact with Melchizedek, the Mesopotamian culture, which is the culture that ruled that area, had magic was a part of daily life. Not only were there, you know, classes of priests and classes of different magical practitioners who their vocation was the magical arts and people's daily lives, from protection to, prophets or agriculture or whatever, but even regular people, non-professional magicians, you know, would have their whole world had a magical framework around it, where they would have totems they would hide in their doorstep, to where they would whatever, pretty much every part of life, from cooking to government to security to fertility, everything had this sort of magical structure around it. And this was a result of the fall and masses of humanity having to make their way through the world away from the protection of the garden and even away from the influence of the humans who continued to follow Yahweh, to worship Yahweh, right? All of Babylon was a reflection of this. Of course, the Tower of Babel being a famous story of it, but Babylon itself was
just this place where humanity had turned from God and found their own way of manipulating reality, not just in a physical sense in building things, etc., but also in this magical sense, which is valuing and worshiping their own will over God's, understanding that there's a supernatural aspect to reality, and then wielding or navigating that supernatural aspect of things for their own will, which, of course, is the repeated cycle of downfall for humanity. Now, as I've covered in the book of Acts, I want to go into Acts 19 a little bit, because I've really been on this Ephesus thing recently. And the long and short of it, of course, I've talked about this before in previous sort of Bible study sections, but Ephesus, we take this for granted, was a sort of magical capital of that geography at the time, where almost the whole economy, which gave Ephesus its power, was a sort of magical economy. Now, Acts 19, I'm going to start from the beginning because it gives some interesting context that I think we lose even when reading Paul's letter to the Ephesians. I think for believers today, trying to navigate, trying to figure out where exactly do we stand, what exactly are we to do, I think our culture today, if not our culture very soon, is going to be closer to the experience in Ephesus than maybe any other example in the New Testament. Now, you could think of this a lot of ways. Of course, the elites of our time, you know, have rooted their control mechanisms, their systems, their institutions in magical principles. But I think this also applies to technology. Of course, I don't need to go through all the examples of how big tech, how the technology itself, how, computer chips are laid out like runes, magical runes, how portals are, you know, the whole thing. Everything we know, right? So I think we can put Ephesus just in context of the world we live in today, not just on sort of the governmental elite sort of level, but also in the technology level. Because at least here in America, our entire economy is tech, whether we like it or not. Whether we're looking at GDP, the stock market, whatever. In the same way that the economy of Ephesus was primarily in the magical arts, America's economy today is primarily in the magical arts of tech, okay? So verse 19, I'm going to start at verse 1 here. Let me put it up on screen for everybody, and I'll do a little read. While Apollos was in Corinth, Paul went through the inland regions and came to Ephesus. He found some disciples there. So he went to Ephesus, and he found some believers in the way in Ephesus already. So he goes straight to them. This is how he would go, town to town, meet any disciples that were already there, followers of the way, and then he would start operating in that area. And he said to them, quote, I start doing this now when I'm reading the Bible on air just because it's a tick from reading news. So I'm going to do it. Sorry if it's weird. And he said to them, quote, did you receive the Holy Spirit when you believed? They replied, quote, no. We have not even heard that there is a Holy Spirit. So Paul said, into what then were you baptized? They said, into John's baptism. They replied. Paul said, quote, John baptized with a baptism of repentance, telling the people to believe in the one who was to come after him, that is, in Jesus.
When they heard this, they were baptized in the name of the Lord Jesus. And when Paul placed his hands on them, the Holy Spirit came upon them, and they began to speak in tongues and to prophesy. Now there were about 12 men in all. So Paul comes to Ephesus, a gigantic city for the time. He finds 12 guys who were followers of Jesus. Now, there's no internet, there's no phones. Like, they were, this was years after Jesus died and, of course, resurrected. And there was 12 believers in Ephesus. And this baptism thing is very interesting because Paul says, you know, how were you baptized? And they say into John's baptism, which means they were baptized by John before Jesus really even started his ministry. And so these guys have been like lone survivors in Ephesus, believers for a long time, and were sort of unreached. They were sort of untouched. And so Paul comes in and he says, oh, there's something even better now. And he baptizes them into the Holy Spirit. And this is key for, I think, the entire understanding of Acts and the interactions with magical practitioners, but even more key for us today. And so the Holy Spirit came upon them. They began to speak in tongues and to prophesy. And there were 12 men in all, which, goodness gracious, God bless them. Okay, I'm going to pause for a second. I do see that. Okay. Now I'm going to keep going. So as we look around today as believers, we go, oh my gosh, it's very much like Ephesus. Okay. People are becoming re-enchanted. Okay. The supernatural is no longer a weird thing. It's no longer just like something for just like witchcraft and or believers, right? It's much more mainstream, as it would have been in Ephesus, so it is today. So he makes contact with these believers. He says, oh my gosh, you guys haven't heard the update. Let me give you the update. Here's the Holy Spirit. Boom. Now, Paul continues to minister in Ephesus. So Paul entered the synagogue. This is very important because, of course, he makes contact with Christians. That's great. But Paul's primary mode when he goes to a new place was to go to the synagogue because his mission was still primarily to preach to Israel that, the gospel. The ministry had not yet begun to fully focus on Gentiles. So when Paul is going to a place, he's going specifically to go meet with the Jews, to give them the gospel, the update on what's going on, and of course, to mixed results. He says, so Paul entered the synagogue and spoke out fearlessly for 3 months, addressing and convincing them about the kingdom of God. But when some were stubborn and refused to believe, reviling the way before the congregation, he left them and took the disciples with him, addressing them every day in the lecture hall of Tyrannus. This went on for 2 years, so that all who lived in the province of Asia, both Jews and Greeks, heard the word of the Lord. So he came for the Jews in the synagogue, was rejected there, so then he takes it to the lecture hall of Tyrannus. Now, this was taking the gospel out of the synagogue into sort of the set apart place for the Israelites, for the Jews of the time, and he took it into the public. Now, in Ephesus, the lecture hall of Tyrannus was kind of the place that people would go to learn new philosophies, hear announcements. It was a very public place that, you know, anybody with any real standing or interest in social status or spirituality or anything, would be in and out of the lecture hall of Tyrannus all the time. And so this is Paul taking the gospel out of the synagogue
into the public places. And he did this for 2 years. Notice how he gets kicked out of the synagogue in 3 months. But then for 2 years, he goes to Tyrannus and gives the gospel so often and so frequently that pretty much everybody in the broader area, this is Asia, not the Asia we think of, but, you know, this sort of Middle East, ancient Middle East bit, everybody, both Jews and Greeks, heard the word of the Lord. So he's here for a long time, and he's preaching so often, so much, that pretty much everybody in the country or the region, the state, you know, that's kind of the provincial area, everybody knew the gospel now, or everybody had heard the gospel. Pretty impressive, only took him 2 years. Now, this is where it gets interesting. The seven sons of Sceva, verse 11, God was performing extraordinary miracles by Paul's hands, so that even when handkerchiefs or aprons that had touched his body were brought to the sick, their diseases left them, and the evil spirits went out of them. Now, this is something, especially in the tradition of Christianity I grew up in, this was always very, you know, I grew up in the sort of Pentecostal charismatic Assemblies of God kind of thread of Christianity, where the Holy Spirit moving, miracles, healings, God doing stuff here now was a pretty regular occurrence. And many of you have heard me tell the stories. You know, this was pretty much my whole life coming up in Christianity, was very explicit that, like, yeah, the Holy Spirit moves, people get healed, stuff happens. I experienced a totally miraculous, unexplainable physical healing in a tooth that has no explanation except for a move of the Holy Spirit. And so for the 2 years that Paul is, you know, preaching in the public place, God starts performing extraordinary miracles through Paul's hands. Now, this handkerchief and apron thing, I've told this story where I had a Christian professor in my college who got in basically a little fight with me about this, because he would see televangelists do, like, send us money, I'll send you this handkerchief and it'll cure his cancer, right? And he was going off on it for some reason in class. And I go, and he's saying it's totally unbiblical. It's not even in the Bible. And I tell him, well, it is in the Bible. This, you know, this happens to Paul in Ephesus. And anywho, this is a big, long story. Turns out, you know, even professors, you know, can be wrong about what's in the Bible. But this handkerchief and aprons thing is one verse, or two verse. Yeah, one verse. And, you know, it's a big part of Christian tradition in a lot of different ways, but there's always a fight about what does this mean, right? Can Christians today pray over handkerchiefs and blah, blah, blah? Set all that aside for a second. Because in the context of Ephesus, the economy of Ephesus was primarily focused on magic. They were famous for it. There was thousands, as we learn later, thousands and thousands of professional magicians. And at the time, Ephesus was really famous for a couple things. They were famous, the economy was famous for enchanting talismans and amulets, specifically this type of magic where a practitioner, a professional magician, would inscribe words or runes or whatever onto a coin, or they would carve a little idol, or they would, you know, objects, magical objects. Again, remember our talk about Trump and his love of magical objects. He interacts in this magical economy of objects all the time. If you want, kind of like the Pope. The Pope does this too. But that's what Ephesus was sort of famous for, this economic central hub of enchanting amulets and talismans. And these talismans and amulets would get
they spread far and wide. They were super famous for this. So in this move of the Holy Spirit, right here at the beginning of the Seven Sons of Sceva story, God and the Holy Spirit, using rags, worthless pieces of cloth that would come in contact with Paul. It says it would touch his skin. Some of the study notes here specifically say, you know, what these probably were rags that Paul would wipe his perspiration off with. You know, it's hot. He'd wipe his rag on his face, and then that rag would have the Holy Spirit chose at that moment for that rag to be sort of a vessel of healing, and that would get taken to somebody. They'd put the sweaty, dirty rag on the sick person or the demonized person, and they would be healed, or the demon would be cast out. And this is always really weird, and of course, something for modern Christians to, like, you know, wrestle with, I guess. But in the context of where Paul was, who he was preaching to, the economy of the place, this was a direct attack and a direct embarrassment for the professional economy of magicians, where they were famous for inscribing runes and creating amulets and talismans and idols. And they would send those things. They would sell them, of course, for a profit. And they would get sent all over Asia at the time. And, you know, you could be a dying person and, you know, wherever, 1,000 miles away, and somebody would rush in and go, "Oh my gosh, I just bought this amulet from Ephesus. It's going to heal you." And whatever, right? So the fact that God used worthless rags that were soaked in the sweat of Paul to embarrass and start to destroy this economy of amulets, you could see the magicians of the time in Ephesus looking and being like, "Oh, geez, this guy is sending out dirty rags and it's healing more people than our very famous amulets." So right off the bat, immediately, there's an attack on the economy of the place. Now, I don't know exactly, you know, look, we're figuring this out together, but we're considering our world today to be something like Ephesus. And we're asking, what is the plan now? What is the move of God to affect the world that we're in? And everybody's all wrapped up in AI and tech, and our entire economy is based on AI and tech. It makes me wonder what kind of move of the Holy Spirit would have a similar effect. Now, I don't know, but let's continue with the story. So immediately, the Holy Spirit is embarrassing the professional magicians in the whole economy there with rags. So that when even handkerchiefs or aprons that had touched his body were brought to the sick, their diseases left them and evil spirits went out of them. 13, but some itinerant Jewish exorcists tried to invoke the name of the Lord Jesus Christ over those who were possessed by evil spirits. Now we have again, so these Jewish exorcists, let's say this, the magicians that would be embarrassed by the rags were primarily Greeks. But now we're looking at the other group, because remember, it was Jews and Greeks had both been preached to by Paul. So the Greeks were embarrassed by the rag thing, but some itinerant Jewish exorcists tried to invoke the name of the Lord Jesus over those who were possessed by evil spirits. Now, most translations say Jewish exorcists, which isn't necessarily wrong. But that doesn't quite, it's not quite the perfect translation, because for us, we think exorcists, we think, like, you know, a priest whose job is to go and cast out a demon. And that's it, right? But these were, exorcist doesn't quite perfectly describe it. I thought of the word conjurer, because these were Jewish mystics. Now, Kabbalah had not quite
This is before the time of Kabbalah, but it's also before the time of Solomonic magic. Now, occultists today, they're huge fans of Solomonic magic. You know, the greater and lesser keys of Solomon, you know, summoning circles. Solomonic magic in Western occult theosophy today is the practice not just of like casting out a spirit, but also summoning the spirit. It's kind of a full service thing. Solomonic magic, you know, was this sort of itinerized way to conjure spirits, bind them, control them, have them do work for you, have them do something, and then you have the control to like cast them away. And it's very classic with sort of occultists and, you know, masons and stuff like that. You got to be really careful messing with Solomonic magic, because if you don't do it perfectly, you know, the demon will be mad at you and you don't cast them away perfectly, and then they get you and then you suffer the consequences. So these were like kind of proto Solomonic conjurers sort of things, which Ephesus was a perfect place for them, because it was a very magical economy, and, you know, I'm sure they were making bank. So these are professional conjurers, professional Jewish exorcists. Now, they see Paul casting out demons, which is like, hey, that's our thing. That's my job. He's pretty good at this. This guy's doing it. Even rags are casting out demons. And, you know, I like to put these Jewish exorcists in the context of Simon Magus, Acts 8. Acts 8, where we see the disciple Philip is doing miracles, Holy Spirit's doing miracles through Philip. A magician, Simon Magus, sees this and goes, oh my gosh, this guy, Jesus, this is where it's at. Oh, my magic is worthless compared to what God is doing through this Holy Spirit. And so he gets baptized and he becomes a believer and he starts following the disciples. And then the apostles come and they bring the Holy Spirit and they start laying hands on everybody. And the Holy Spirit comes. And, you know, I imagine the Holy Spirit was doing lots of miracles. And so Simon the magician, it doesn't explicitly say that he had given up his job as a magician, but he says, let me purchase this power from you, apostles. Let me pay money so that I can be able to give the Holy Spirit. I can lay hands on people. And he gets rebuked by, I think it's Peter, because of the nature of his heart. And the nature of his heart was envious and greedy. And even though he had accepted the gospel, his mind and his heart was still influenced by the fact that he could wield power for a price, and the, you know, that he could gain another professional skill, right? It's like getting continued education in your profession. You know, you can charge more if you take this class. And so, yeah, of course, he gets rebuked, and it's kind of the first time in Acts that the statement is sort of made implicitly that, you know, the Holy Spirit is not another magical power. I know you're all used to supernatural, magical things that you can do through study and et cetera, and you can charge people money for it. The Holy Spirit, which is more powerful beyond your understanding, but it's not that. It is not another power in the sort of supernatural mechanics, the magical system. And so we see that here with the Jewish exorcists. They see their fellow magicians losing money because of the rags, right? And so they see Paul casting out demons by the name of Jesus. They see the name of Jesus be spoken, and they see it cast out demons. So to them, they're thinking, again, from their magical, mechanical worldview, they go, oh, that's a magic word. That's a great magic word. That's a powerful magic word. We should use that magic word, Jesus. We should use that name, Jesus, for our vocation. And in fact,
The archaeological discoveries around Ephesus also prove this. They found vessels, like cups. They were magicians' cups that they used for various things, doing magic, making potions, whatever. And on the side of the cups, they would see inscribed things like, "In the powerful name of Jesus," or "By the power of Jesus the magician," or something like that. So this had become a thing that all these professional magicians had been trying to do. They see the name of the Lord Jesus spoken. They see things happen. They want that power, but they're doing it in their earthly context, in their worldly magic is power is money sort of context, right? All right, but some itinerant Jesus Jewish, but some itinerant Jewish exorcists tried to invoke the name of the Lord Jesus over those who were possessed by evil spirits, saying, quote, "I sternly warn you by Jesus whom Paul preaches." Now, seven sons of a man named Sceva, a Jewish high priest, were doing this. Okay. But the evil spirit replied to them, quote, "I know about Jesus, and I'm acquainted with Paul, but who are you?" And we see again the mind of the magician sees that in the name of the Lord Jesus, power is exercised. The same power that is threatening their own business, threatening their own job, their own way of life. And so they take on the word Jesus as if it is another professional gadget for their job. But just like in Acts 8 with Simon Magus, we see that the power of the Holy Spirit, the power in the name of Jesus, is totally outside of that system and overpowers the considerably powerful system that they were working in. And so they try to deploy the name of Jesus. And the demon replies to them, "Yeah, I know about Jesus," referring to Jesus as an actual person, not referring to the word Jesus as a sort of magical technology, but referring to this relational thing with Jesus. They know about Jesus. They have, now listen to me for a second, they have a relationship to Jesus. Not that they are saved or that they like Jesus. Their relationship may be fear and trembling. Their relationship to the actual being called Jesus is, the hierarchy is decided. They fear him. They know that he has ultimate authority over their realm. But just because his name was spoken doesn't mean that the Jesus, the man himself, is present in the situation. It says, "I know about Jesus and I'm acquainted with Paul, but who are you?" I think the fact that they were acquainted with Paul, like word had gotten out in the demonic realm, like, watch out in Ephesus. This guy, Paul, he has a relationship with Jesus. Jesus is watching out for this guy, Paul. So if you see Paul, run the other way, okay? Because Jesus is with him. Also, very similar to Acts 16, too, where the spirit, the divining spirit in the slave girl, they're following Paul around for days. And the divining spirit in the slave girl seems to be trying to warn other spirits, warn other demons when Paul approaches. And it's getting so annoying to Paul that he lets it happen for a couple of days. And then he turns around and casts out the demon and this whole thing. But back to the Jewish exorcists. Demon says, "I know about Jesus and I am acquainted with Paul, but who are you?" Then the man who was possessed by the evil spirit jumped on them and beat them all into submission. He prevailed against them so that they fled from that house naked and wounded. Obviously, simply speaking the name of Jesus in a professional setting did not work out
for these exorcists. In fact, you can kind of make the connection with the proto-Solomonic magic again here, because, you know, the occultists, the theosophists, the Western magicians, they're well aware that if you're practicing Solomonic magic, you really run the risk of having it turn on you. If you don't do it perfectly, if you don't whatever, the demon that you summoned, that you wanted to do your dishes or something, will get you and get you bad.

And verse 17 says, "This became known to all who lived in Ephesus, both Jews and Greeks." Again, they keep pointing out Luke, who's writing Acts, pointing out that it was Jews and Greeks. "Fear came over them all, and the name of the Lord Jesus was praised. Many of those who had believed came forward, confessing and making their deeds known. Large numbers of those who had practiced magic," which were, oopsies, we'll see just how many it was, but these are the professional magicians that Ephesus was famous for, "collected their books and burned them up in the presence of everyone. When the value of the books was added up, it was found to total 50,000 silver coins. In this way, the word of the Lord continued to grow in power and prevail." So the professional magicians at Ephesus, they see their colleagues fail so miserably in multiple instances to professionally live up to the power of the Holy Spirit that was working through Paul. They were so convinced at the uselessness of their own magical practice compared to the Holy Spirit that they burned their books, 50,000 silver coins, which I think Gonz and I did the math, and it was something like $100 million worth of magical books. These are professional magicians who burned their grimoires, the books containing the magic words that they used to make amulets, to make idols, to cast spells, to earn money in their vocational thing. They burned them up. So economically, the economy of Ephesus is being absolutely throttled by the Holy Spirit showing power in the area, crumbling a whole industry of vocational magicians of all kinds. And the economic impact, even of just these guys burning their books, is enormous. And I think there's an interesting parallel between this and Ephesus and where we are today. But it does beg the question, especially for believers, what does the move of the Holy Spirit today in our magical tech economy, what does that move look like that could crumble and not just destroy the economy in like a 2008 mortgage crisis way, but have the professional magicians of today burning their books and changing their lives? And you've heard me say this before, but just in case there's anybody new, when you're reading the book of Ephesians, Paul's letter to Ephesians, you should be reading it in the context that Paul is writing a letter to all these ex-magicians. They're not just normal people in Ephesus. And the way that Paul talks about the gospel, the way he talks about the mystery of the gospel, the way he's using the language that ex-magicians would be most impacted by. Now, that's not all. Continuing, verse 21, "Now, after all these things had taken place, Paul resolved to go to Jerusalem, passing through Macedonia and Achaia. He said, 'After I've been there, I must go see Rome.' So after sending two of his assistants, Timothy and Erastus, to Macedonia, he himself stayed on for a while in the province of Asia. At that time, a great disturbance took place concerning the way." Of course, the way being the name for early Christians. "For a man named Demetrius, a silversmith who made silver shrines of Artemis,

0: brought a great deal of business to the craftsmen. Again, we smash cut back to the economic impact of the Holy Spirit moving in Ephesus. So this is one of the main guys who makes his money by crafting the magical objects that then get used in the magical economy. So you might wonder, where would a magician get the physical, amulet, the physical object to enchant and then sell? It's probably this guy. Let's see here. There was a study note. They give a specific example. Let's see here. He made silver shrines of Artemis, temple replicas of the temple of Artemis at Ephesus. But here, near a word I can't read because it's in Greek, can be understood in the more restricted sense, shrine, where the image of the goddess stood. Let's see what they have to say about Artemis. Artemis was the name of a Greek goddess worshipped particularly in Asia Minor, whose temple, one of the seven wonders of the ancient world, was located just outside of the city of Ephesus. So as we'll learn here, Artemis and the temple of Artemis, they were like the Silicon Valley, maybe, of the area. They were the sort of center hub of the economic aspects to Ephesus. Let's see. Silver shrines of Artemis brought a great deal of business to the craftsmen. He gathered these, the craftsmen, together, along with the workmen in similar trades. So all the magicians, you know, you can think of the economic, like the trickle-down, what the trickle-down economics looks like. You've got, like, the magicians who are doing magic professionally, they get paid, and then they need to get their supplies from the craftsmen. And now, because the magicians are gone, the craftsmen aren't making any money. So the craftsmen come together, and he gathered these together along with the workmen in similar trades. Let's see what it has here. In effect, Demetrius gathered the Ephesian Chamber of Commerce together to hear about the threat to their prosperity. This is the footnote. I'm reading from the NET, the New English Translation. Great study Bible. So this craftsman gets all the other craftsmen and then gets all the Chamber of Commerce for the magical economy of Ephesus together. And it says, quote, "Men, you know that our prosperity comes from this business. And you see and hear that this Paul has persuaded and turned away a large crowd, not only in Ephesus, but in particular, but in practicality, all of the province of Asia, by saying that gods made by hands are not gods at all." So Paul convincing the entire province that gods, little g, gods made by the hands of man are not gods at all. I think this is particularly relevant today in the context of AI, where AI, supreme intelligence, superior intelligence, Elon talking about, yeah, if we haven't already made God, we're going to make God, a whole sort of cultural movement to say, yeah, maybe there is a God, but we're building a better God. There is a danger, not only that this business of ours will come into disrepute, but also that the temple of the great goddess Artemis will be regarded as nothing, and she whom all the province of Asia and the world worship will suffer the loss of her greatness. I think it's interesting here in the cultural context of Demetrius here, trying to convince the Chamber of Commerce that people who don't think Artemis is God because it was made by human hands, that the whole world will suffer the loss of her greatness. Something about, and this is very magically in the sort of magical structure, very important, is the human attention given to someone or something is what gives it its power. I mean, this is like occult 101, right? This is sigil magic in corporations. This is chaos magic in personal brands. You know, the number of people convinced that this deity has power is what gives it its power, which is something starkly opposite to, of course, what we know, the God of the universe, who does not need humans to do anything for him. This is Acts 17, talks about this. When Paul goes to Athens, he specifically says, you know, God doesn't need you. God doesn't need you for anything. He loves you. He's choosing you. He's here for you. But there's nothing you can give him that would change anything about him. But these craftsmen, these economic agents in Ephesus know that by the power of the Holy Spirit turning not just the public, but their own business-to-business customers. You know, this craftsman is like a B2B in the layers of the economy. You know, you've got the ground layer, the guys who use the craft to make money with the public. Then you've got the craftsmen who build the things that the professional magicians use. But then you've got the B2B. If the craftsmen aren't building, then the suppliers, you know, aren't selling to the craftsmen. And this goes all the way up to the ruling deity of the area. The economy is explicitly connected to the power of this principality or power, Artemis, who was so worshipped that without worship of her, the entire economy crumbles. Verse 28, when they heard this, they became enraged and began to shout, "Great is Artemis of the Ephesians." They're lashing out, right? The city was filled with uproar, and the crowd rushed to the theater together, dragging with them Gaius and Aristarchus, the Macedonians, who were Paul's traveling companions. But when Paul wanted to enter the public assembly, the disciples would not let them. Even some of the provincial authorities who were his friends sent a message to him, urging him not to venture into the theater. So then some were shouting one thing. Let me get into this in a second. So you have the economic principles of the area are so mad that they start to rile up a riot. Isn't that interesting? As we've seen over so many years now, when there's a protest, when there's a riot, when there's what looks to be a grassroots movement against anything, you know, whatever it is, there's usually very powerful interests behind it. It's never grassroots. Name any riot or movement that we've seen in recent years that wasn't directly funded by huge economic interests, by huge economic forces. You can't name one. They all were. Another very interesting connection to the situation in Ephesus and the situation that we're in today. So because of the loss of prosperity in business, Demetrius and the Chamber of Commerce rile up a riot. And this riot takes to the streets, start nabbing people that they see as responsible, particularly Paul's friends, Paul's traveling companions. So then some were shouting one thing, some another, for the assembly was in confusion. And most of them did not know why they had met together. Isn't that interesting? Haven't we seen that recently? For certain, let's say, demographics of people, get so caught up in the movement, in the protest, in the spirit of democracy. They get so controlled and riled up and puppeteered by unseen economic forces that they show up to the riot, they burn stuff, they throw bricks, they start chanting, and nobody's on the same page. Some people are shouting one thing, some another. For the assembly was in confusion. They show up, they riot, they break stuff, and nobody's really on the same page because it's just a function of economic power reacting to the move of the Holy Spirit, not just healing and casting out demons, but the crumbling of the magical system of the economy. Verse 33. Some of the crowd concluded it was about Alexander because the Jews had pushed him to the front. Alexander, gesturing with his hand, was wanting to make a defense before the public assembly. But when they recognized that he was a Jew, they all shouted in unison, "Great is Artemis of the Ephesians!" For about 2 hours. So, one of the Jewish Christians, Alexander, a friend of Paul, they grab him and they drag him and they yell at him. They say, you know, answer to us. Why are you destroying everything we love? And he says, okay, okay. And he's about to give, a defense. He's trying to respond to them. But then they recognize that he was a Jew and they all shouted in unison, "Great is Artemis of the Ephesians." I mean, there's some interesting reflections about these angry crowds these days there as well. But verse 35, after the secretary quieted the crowd, he said, by the way, the city secretary was also friends with Paul. So Paul had, made friends in high places because that's what the gospel does. Another example of how the Holy Spirit was dismantling the grip of Artemis, the grip of the magical economy. It included people in high places. After the city secretary quieted down the crowd, he said, "Men of Ephesus, what person is there who does not know that the city of Ephesus is the keeper of the temple of the great Artemis and of her image that fell from heaven?" Interesting note here. The expression "fell from heaven" adds a note of apologetic about the heavenly origin of the goddess. The city's identity and well-being was wrapped up with this connection. In their view, many interpreters view her image that fell from heaven as a stone meteorite regarded as a sacred object. That's interesting. I haven't dived deeper into that, but apparently the worship of Artemis may have been connected to a meteorite that fell, that maybe was in the temple, and her image that fell from heaven. "So because these facts were indisputable, you must keep quiet and do not do anything reckless, for you have brought these men here who are neither temple robbers nor blasphemers of our goddess. If then Demetrius and the craftsmen who are with him have any complaint against someone, the courts are open. And there are preconsuls. Let them bring charges against one another here. But if you want anything in addition, it will have to be settled in a legal assembly. For we are in danger of being charged with rioting today, since there is no cause that we can give to explain this disorderly gathering." After he said this, he dismissed the assembly. And that's the end of the chapter. So it sort of ends with the secretary being like, "Settle down, settle down. I know you all got riled up by Demetrius, who has an economic reason to just sort of have you come out here and break stuff. But just listen, okay? There was no laws broken." I mean, how relevant is that to a bunch of riots and demonstrations and marches that are just sort of based on ideology fueled by economic interests, just trying to make a social point when no crime has been committed? I mean, sure, they think crimes are committed. To someone who's all riled up and controlled and puppeteered by economic forces, you know, they can they can be convinced that anything was a crime, right? When your money's in trouble, when your economy is collapsing, I mean, think about that. The nature of this crowd who gets riled up by Demetrius, by then, the economy of Ephesus was already beginning to crumble. Look around today. Is the economy in jeopardy? Is it like directly tied to the Artemis of today? Would that be AI? Is AI the Artemis of today? The thing in power? The thing that everybody thinks they understand? I mean, the parallels are really incredible. Now, of course, the question we've been asking for a long time, seeing the direction that our world is moving, that our society is moving, especially in the age of re-enchantment, you know, we've all been asking, like, oh man, God, what are we to do, God? What do you want from us? What? And, you know, in Acts 19, it's very clear that the Holy Spirit showed up and did things that put the understanding and the jobs and the economy to shame. Didn't break any laws, just simply through a move of the Holy Spirit, healing, casting out demons, proving that the magic system of the day was powerless compared to, you know, the creator of the universe. Now, in practicality, what does that mean today? Does it mean Holy Spirit show up and heal people? Is there a supernatural movement of the Holy Spirit that begins healing the things that Big Pharma profits from? In the age where AI is finding new drugs, where gene therapy promises, when there's a cancer vaccine, among other vaccines, when medical technology, when AI, when modern day Artemis promises for money to heal the sick, is it the Holy Spirit showing up, healing the sick, putting Artemis to shame? Casting out evil spirits? As of yet, I have not seen an AI product that promises to exorcise people's demons. I haven't seen an AI deliverance bot yet. So is that how believers are to show up? Would that destroy the worship of AI? I bet it would. I bet that would kind of snap a lot of people out of fear of Artemis, out of the amount of attention we put on AI, the amount of hope they want us to put in AI to solve all our problems. I mean, AI solving all of our problems is the basis of the entire economy right now. The entire fake magical economy is buoyed, is floating because of this promise that AI will heal the sick and AI will solve your problems, will cast out your demons, will be your therapist, will heal your mental health. And you know, especially online, we've been seeing an enormous movement of high profile, very popular people talking about their run-ins with demons. You got Tucker Carlson, his demon thing. You got Sean Ryan, who says he's, you know, afflicted and goes to multiple exorcists recently. In the age of re-enchantment, people are going to be coming in contact with the demonic on a regular basis. If their re-enchantment includes getting into magic, getting into witchcraft, getting into these sort of things, we know this is going to open up a lot of people to demonization. And I think as believers, we can only count on the Holy Spirit to move and display time after time after time that Artemis is powerless. I mean, heck, AI is the reason that a lot of people are becoming demonized, losing their minds, doing horrible things, etc. So there you go. Go check out Acts 19. I mean, I think it's indisputably a biblical parallel to where we are today. I think that's that. Sorry about that. I have not been watching chat go by. Let me see here. Marty Not Sir K says, Vicky Joy Anderson discussed meteorites and worshiping them as deities in her book, From Eden to AI. She was on CCR. Highly recommend her work. Yeah, go check out Canary Cry Radio episode with Vicky Joy Anderson. I don't know the episode number right off the bat, but let me see if I can find it. Yeah, I mean, I think, here we go, Spiritual Warfare with Vicky Joy Anderson, CCR episode 193. Go check it out. Now, you know, this is sort of the context. This is all really wrapped up also with my extraordinary supernatural experience at Burning Man, which I told the story a couple episodes ago. I talked a little bit more about on Canary Cry Clubhouse, which I think came out today. I know Gonz was having some trouble getting that out. But I'm planning to put together a significantly more detailed chat about it. And, you know, if when it comes to coming back from Burning Man compared to our previous Burning Man research episodes, I mean, I think this is really it. I think this answered a lot of my questions about, you know, the questions we've been asking for a couple of years now about how believers are to be responding and operating in the world such as it is now, because I think it's different. It's a different world. It's not the same world. I think the Christian camp getting kicked out of Burning Man is an illustration of how the church needs to be operating, and by church, I mean the body of Christ, needs to be operating in this day and age. I think the previous strategies, the previous equations for how to show up in a place, I just think they're different. I think people are in a different place. The world is in a different place. The fact that the worship of AI Artemis is so wrapped up in the economy and the economy is on people's minds, I just think God is going to be doing something a little different. So we'll continue to explore that. Hoping to get on and sit down with our buddy Rod at MMS to dive deeper into that. But as I sit and I wonder and I'm putting together some of the episodes for Burning Man this year, I feel very strongly that that testimony is a huge part of why God led things to happen the way they did. So I'd like as many chances as possible to sit down and tell that story with people. So if you have any ideas, if there's any other, I don't know, podcasts or shows or something that they would be interested in hearing that story, maybe go into producer mode. Let me know. Let's reach out. Let's see how it goes. Okay. Oh, yeah, here's an AI jingle.
1: Artificial intelligence. jingles.
0: See? You can't say I didn't play any jingles today. Here's one, too.
2: Value for value. We take no money from corporations, commies, or cartels.
0: There we go. See, we are on the value for value model. You know this. You love this. I mean, talk about something offensive to the modern day magical economy of Ephesus. The value for value model is exactly that. Of course, we have tracked the sort of occult ancestry of advertising, the very idea that your consciousness is something for us to gather up and sell to advertisers. This is something that, again, God has really confirmed for us that the value for value model is the right thing for us, because how are we to be combating or just giving witness against the magical economy of the day that seems so normal? It seems so normal. It's almost offensive how normal it is for us to be considered sort of consciousness agricultural workers, to farm as much of your attention as possible and sell it to advertisers through advertising. You know, I think that's something very interesting theme. It's more confirmation from God. So if you don't know, now you know. We're on the value for value model, which means we don't do any advertisements. We don't take any sponsorships. We're not doing any affiliate codes. Although I have been tempted again recently to turn on monetization on the YouTube channel just to make a point. Just to make a point that I have a pretty strong feeling that they would start pushing us to more people. But, you know, we toy with that idea in a sort of rascally way once in a while. But, of course, don't worry about it. But the value for value model is something that we all must contend with. And that is the idea that everything we have has been given to us by God, and God has given it to us because he wants us to participate in his kingdom in all the various ways that we have to do that. Of course, tithe and alms and things like this are versions of that, but also, you know, value for value is something very important, which simply means not every movement of God's resources must be an economic transaction, a purchase of something. Sometimes we can just support what God's doing because we want to be involved. We want to show God with the resources he gives us that we are not ruled. Our minds are not ruled. Our hearts are not ruled. Our wallets are not ruled by the rules of the magical economic system that sort of dominates not just our culture, but our consciousness. You know, the idea of supporting something and not getting anything new in return is very offensive to the sort of economic culture that we live in. Goodness gracious, I know some people growing up that would almost call it a sin to give any resources away that you didn't get something back. But the idea is, you know, we're just going to be here. We're going to be doing God's work. And if you get any value from what we do here, there is no forced transaction. There is simply voluntary participation in keeping what we're doing alive here. And we call it producing the show because that's what you are. You're producers. You can produce the show with your time, your talent, your treasure. It's not all about money. People find all sorts of creative ways to put value back into the community that is so valuable to so many of us. You can go to canarycry.support. If you want to learn more about it, boop. That's right. Of course, I want to give a shout out to Cage Rattler Coffee. Talk about that parallel economy. Canarians got together. They sourced GMO-free, organic, non-Nephilim coffee beans from around the world. They roast them in teeny tiny batches. We're constantly told that it's the very best coffee you can get. And for me, even better, it feels good to not be trapped in the cycle of sending my money to companies that I know hate everything that I believe in. The big coffee corporations, who also feels like they hate us personally sometimes with all that news about mold in the coffee, the gross burnt beans. Look, cagerattlercoffee.com, you can get away from it. 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Oh, you know what? I probably got one of these.
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0: 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You know, some people came and texted the Canary Cry text message alert system. If you haven't done it, do it now. 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Again, just the word canary to 877-740-3226. I will personally send you a text message a couple times a week when we go live, but you can text us back at that number with whatever you want. I can't carry on a text conversation with you. It's very expensive. But let's see here. We got a few texts. I'm going to hit the producers. That's right. You can also spiritually produce the show by being a producer. That's just someone who answers the call when a prayer request comes in through the community. And Dame Tinfoil Hat texted the text number and said, I could really use some prayers. I'm in the hospital for the third time in 3 weeks and don't have answers yet on what's going on. Thanks, Canary family, Dame Tinfoil Hat. Well, goodness gracious, we're going to keep you in prayer, Dame Tinfoil Hat. You're such a great producer. You show up consistently for the community. And so, Lord, we are going to pray for all mystery to be eradicated from this medical issue. And even more so, an incredible supernatural move of the Holy Spirit that confounds the doctors. This is going to be a great opportunity, whatever this is. And of course, we pray strength and absolute healing for your body and everything else, Dame Tinfoil Hat. But I pray that the Holy Spirit moves so drastically that even the doctors are like confused, confounded, amazed at the way that God uses this situation, your health situation, which of course, one absolute healing, but also some serious glorification to come from that. Thank you, Dame Tinfoil Hat. Put her on the list, everybody. Pray for her constantly. Let's see here. 831 says, oh, that's from a long time ago. What did you say, 831? Oh, 831 sending me Instagram links. Sorry, I can't check those on the fly. Let's see here. 706 says, I would like to share about the Blue Man Group Orlando show that I just saw. Okay, let's go. 706, tell me about the Blue Man Group. I'll try to email. Oh, it was spectacular. And at the bottom line, the message was, we must unplug the AI. Interesting, that is coinciding with the AI fear bleep scare. Yes. Okay, Blue Man Group fighting the good fight. I mean, talk about some... Talk about magic, the Blue Man Group. Let's see, 954 says, Ephesians, good old Polly boy. He rebuked Peter, and Peter was like, my bad. Love you guys. Paul rebuked Peter. I'm going to have to look into that. All right, so there you go. Text the word canary to 877-740-3226. You're going to have a blast. Okay, we got some people who supported the show financially. Of course, we have our executive producers. Let's see if I got one of these things. I'm sure I do. Here we go. Executive producers. That's right. The executive producers, they come in, they support any show like this one for $100 or more. That's why we thank them with all of our hearts. We have Sir Alex Protocol V2. Baron of the Brian Protocol comes in for $100.33. He's on a 522-episode streak, a 178 episode executive producer streak. Thank you very much, Sir Alex Protocol. Let's see here. Not a very long list of producers, but I do want to thank producer Carl H. and Tabitha M., who both came in and joined the Canary Cry Supply Drop. All right. Thank you very much, Carl and Tabitha. If you don't know, go to canarycrysupplydrop.com. 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Very important. Of course, we have producer Rebecca T., who comes in for $9.21 for September 21st. Do you remember? She's on a 59-episode streak. Thank you, Rebecca T. And that was the full list, except for one person just came in for... Nope, never mind. That was a subscription that came in. Well, thank you to everybody. Thank you to all of our monthly producers. We could not do it without our monthly producers. And you too can become a monthly producer. 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You can get your monthly producership in there. You can come in for all sorts of fun numbers. Okay. Let me see here. I think that's about it. Oh, you know what? Somebody sent some art. Because that's another way you can produce the shows with your art, your music, your jingles. Go to canarycry.art. Upload it there. We'll feature it on the show. Who is this? Jolms? Was it Jolms? Let me see. Oh, gosh. Yes. It was Jolms. Who sent in some fart work. I think I'm going to wait till Gons is back to do art. I don't know. We'll see. Maybe I'll do art Wednesday. It feels wrong to do art without him here. We'll see. Maybe the Lord will change my heart on that. But thank you very much, Jones, for that. I see that. I see you. Yeah, I think that's it. You know, I did put... the call-in link in the chat today because I didn't know, you know, going solo. Sometimes you just take calls. Oh, we're 2.5 hours in. Oh, no, we don't have time for calls. Oh, no. I got to go finish building an emu pen. I've spent every day the past 4 days building an extended emu pen, extending it for the adult emus. But I'm also doing something very cute and fun because, of course, I've got the baby emu, who's now a teenage emu. It's very awkward and fun, but, you know, he's a good kid. I'm thinking about putting the baby emu in with the goats and letting them all run around and prance around. So I'm going to be doing that. And I need to get back out there and make some progress today because I don't know if you guys are like this. I'm like this, you know, you get excited about a project, you put a few work hours in, and there comes a point where if you don't finish it, you run out of juice. You run out of juice and it never gets done. So I'm going to need to do that today. Plus it's getting dark. This is not good. All right, everybody. Big shout out to our producers who help us out with their time. Of course, the time stampers, God bless you, time stampers. The time stampers will notice that I did not give them the things that they are used to receiving before the show. I release you for now. I need to work with Gons on making sure I can get the time stampers everything you need, unless you're doing. I mean, the time stampers are smart, but of course, Jade Bouncerson and or Morgan E. Thank you for doing the timestamps. Big shout out to the Canary Cry tech team. Thank you for everything you guys do. Praying for you. Of course, Jam runs a Telegram. Adam42 runs the Discord. I saw somebody text and ask. Yes, we have several different communities that you can be a part of. There's the Telegram channel, there's the Discord channel, and then there's canarycry.community, which is like an off big platform, kind of private social media forum kind of thing that we highly recommend. We got a bunch of great Canarians in there. So whether it's Discord, Telegram, or canarycry.community, you can go to canarycry.party. You'll find all the links to all those places there. Thank you to Joe for all your feedback. Thank you to Clank for clanking. And Sir Ike, thank you for doing everything you do. There is one thing I want to be able to prepare myself for before I get too far along. I will be back on Wednesday. We're going to be exploring the different ways that the show can be done while Gonz is out of town. If you have any ideas, feel free to let me know. Maybe I'll take some calls earlier next on Wednesday. Maybe I'll announce a little earlier. If you have a story, if there's something going on, we'll do some call-ins on Wednesday. So other than that, share the show, folks. Share it with your friends. Share it with your family. Very important. I think there's some insight today that God wants to bring even your most grumpy non-Canary Cry friends and family. So share the show with them. Look, you can tell them to fast forward if they don't want to hear about robots and things like that, but there you go. We call it Rattling Cages, and all you got to do is walk right up to them, grab them by the cage, and then you shake it.
3: The end of the world occurred pretty much as we had predicted.
4: I want to shake things up, stir up some controversy, rattle a few cages. Hey, stop that!
5: Don't ever silence me! I'm the last angry man, a crusader for the little guy!
6: Leave the bird alone!
5: Never! Rattle a few cages! Rattle a few cages!
7: The human race will have every opportunity to improve.
8: And if they don't?
7: Ask Noah.
0: That's right. Just ask Noah. Gonz, I'm sure you have some last words. I hope you've made it to Montana. I hope you're avoiding any wild animals. We will be back on Wednesday. Gonz is out. I think we might have an interview tomorrow. Well, maybe that means I have an interview tomorrow. Gonz doesn't have an interview tomorrow. I gotta look into that. Okay, gonna look into that. But stay tuned this week, folks. I see Liquid Bacons did call into the call-in thing. I see you, Liquid Bacons. I'm sorry. I couldn't take any calls, buddy, but I see you and I love you. Let's see here. Yeah, that's it. Wednesday. We'll get the call-in thing going a little bit earlier on Wednesday. All right, everybody. I think that's it. Yep, that's what we're going to do. Okay, thanks for tuning in to this episode of Canary Cry News Doc. Make sure to tune in next time. Until then, think outside the cage.
9: 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The universe is a hologram. Buy gold. Bye!
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2: Welcome back, mere mortalites, to another edition of the Mere Mortals Book Reviews. I've got Anti-Fragile, putting it right up to the camera, by Nassim Nicholas Taleb. Now, this book by Senior Taleb was written in, let me bring it up so we've got the specifics, 2012. Now, Nassim Nicholas Taleb is known also by a few other books, namely The Black Swan. If you've heard of him at all on podcasts or any items that he discloses, you'll probably be able to tell that he's this like New Yorker American hard ass against peoples and individuals. He holds absolutely no holds barred when it comes into his concerns or his particular views about economists and researchers. And in this particular book, what he calls the fragilists, and we'll discuss a little bit about that as well. I'm going to try and keep it as, you know, focus onto the book in itself and some of the learnings around it. I've got a couple of notes I've talked to as well. But you can't avoid when you read a Nassim Nicholas Taleb book or when you ever hear about him to get the flavor of his distaste of particular people as well. But this is Anti-Fragile, Things to Gain from Disorder. And the Times say this is the ultimate model to aspire to. Now, is it? Is it actually? We shall see. I wanted to probably lay this out first. Why is it that I wanted to read Anti-Fragile by Nassim Nicholas Taleb? I haven't actually read The Black Swan, although I know a lot of people who have, and I get the concept around that particular book. A lot of people since 2012, obviously when this book came out, and Nassim himself, I've listened to a lot of podcasts that he's been on, a lot of conversations. He comes at things very intellectually, very rational. I found that quite of interest. And so I thought, look, Anti-Fragile, everyone sort of comments about it and talks about it. I think it's something that I should try and get amongst and read and try to play back and see if it was worth it. The book itself is 420 pages until the conclusion. But if I hold it up to the camera as well, there's probably about 50 pages at the very back end, which I did not read. And there's all the appendices or appendixes in terms of all the mathematical, statistical numbers. It has a lot of graphs. I believe Nassim did it in a particular way so that you could like read it just purely on the graph and mathematical view to try to get the points of what he's trying to talk about in this book. And we'll get again into what that means in as much detail as I possibly can to display it. But needless to say, it's a structured book of plenty of chapters with a heavy mathematical statistical information right at the back end, about 40 pages, where you can choose to read it or not. Probably the old call out as well is that throughout the book, he's got a couple of chapters where he even specifically calls out, hey, you don't need to read this particular chapter. You'll get the point that I'm trying to make if you just continue on to the next chapter. But it's nice that he puts that through, because I would probably say for myself, I would have wished that it was a tiny little bit more mathematical, I guess, in the main chunk of reading. But for a lot of other people, I would see why it was done correctly in setting it up in the way that he has and moving a lot of that heavy maths or statistics towards the back end. But he has a lot of notes or book notes throughout it too, on the footnotes, to kind of call out as well anything that is important to call out. The core idea, because maybe you want to read Anti-Fragile, just like I did, and you kind of wanted to know, okay, what's a concept? What does it mean? How do I apply it to my everyday life? I'm going to give you like a little summary right at the beginning. I don't think I'm coming away from reading this book going, I know how to be anti-fragile now in my life. I don't think you get that so like succinctly or summarized in any particular way. The reality is, as I was reading it through, I get the theory or the perspective of where Nassim Nicholas Taleb is coming from in what makes something anti-fragile, what makes something fragile and robust. So this thing, again, the core idea, and we'll talk about this, is that fragile things break under stress, where robust things resist it, right? And then anti-fragile things get better because of it, again, to a limit, to an extent. So again, fragile things breaking under stress. If you put a plate in a box and you kick it, the plate's going to break. It's fragile under stress. All time. Robust things resist it. So if you had a piece of metal in a box and you kick it, it's unlikely that you're going to break it, so it's robust. But then anti-fragile, an example of this would be muscles, right? If you tear the muscle and you do micro tears, and then you rebuild it based on eating protein and all the essential amino acids and giving it enough time, then it's anti-fragile in a way, in that it'll then become better. Now, this is where, and he talks a lot about it in the book. Again, I'm just going to talk to this core idea. He talks a lot about the book that are the limits. Okay, fine. Some of these things might not work in that, if you think of that exact example of muscles, in that they, yes, they do break down to then get rebuilt. Yes, it does work that way, but it doesn't work like that forever, right? That works to a certain extent of time. If you are lucky enough to live to 105 years old, there is still that mechanism that occurs, but the anti-fragility perspective of it over time and the stress perhaps decreases. In fact, would likely decrease, especially if you're going for maximal loads as you might have done when you were 20 years old, 30 years old, as a random extreme example. But he does call it out. He calls it often out in this particular book. So fine, I'll give him that pass. And I think maybe that's the other, having read it cover to cover, and Nassim even says it in this particular book and probably gets a lot of flack about it in a lot of other contexts, is if you only get like a few summary notes, it's probably like what I'm talking about for the book of Anti-Fragile, you miss a lot of the context, the yes buts that he puts throughout the book that kind of give you the idea that, okay, he has thought about a few different things in here that it doesn't apply for anything. Like, it's not a universal application of the theory of anti-fragility to everything. It's just there are a

There was this, and one of the examples in the book as well for in anti-fragility that I found because a clear example as well. And again, I'm giving a lot of analogies, and he gave a lot of analogies in this book to try and position what it means to be anti-fragile. Because at the end of the day, like I said at the beginning, there wasn't like a real way to apply it super directly towards as a mere mortal. I'm going to try as we go along with this book review. So we'll see how we get with it. But the clear example that I saw in this book was plaint, in that individually, it's not to say that they are, but somewhere planes, if you fly a plane, is somewhere between fragile and robust, in that individually, the very first few planes were flying around, they'll probably got them fragile, right? In that, what's the percentage of that they were going to crash or something was going to fail? And over time, to where we sit today, they're robust, in that you're probably pretty assured that you're going to get on a plane and you're going to land in the other place and you're going to be okay from it. But collectively, so as a whole, there are going to be still failures and issues that happen in certain planes, of however many that happen in the world around us. But as a whole, the aviation industry is anti-fragile, in that it'll increase its safety and its ability to fly. It's benefiting from the disorder and the chaos and the variability and the issues that occur in the individual sense. And so the individual contributes to the whole being anti-fragile. A lot of the examples throughout this book, if I had to summarize it in that particular way, is there was a lot of kind of context where, hey, at the individual level, things should be fragile through to robust, but then at the group level, that's when things should be anti-fragile. Again, another analogy, it's the example of humanity and DNA, where the information itself should be anti-fragile, in that evolution continues on and improves on the sequences and the DNA and the information and the aspects to modulate and adapt to the environment around us. But specifically to an individual, we should be fragile to robust in like within those contexts, as opposed to being anti-fragile. And he, as a viewpoint, he disagrees, that looks down upon the people who are trying to extend their life as a, hey, you're trying to become essentially anti-fragile as an individual, and then you're not supporting the group, the humanity of being anti-fragile. Now, whether you take that as a positive or not, deserves to be seen. But as an example of someone who I know that I pay attention a lot to, but I follow and listen to a lot of people who listen to this particular person, being Ray Kurzweil. And so Ray Kurzweil gets called out in this book in particular, being like, he's the diametrically opposed person to Nassim Nicholas Taleb. And again, he names a lot of people very directly. I'll touch on that. No holds barred. In Anti-Fragile, maybe in the other books as well, he names people. Like, I could just jump into any random page and I'm sure that I could find a particular one. He is literally page 290. One day in 2003, Alex Berenson, a New York Times journalist, came to my office with the secret risk reports of Fannie Mae given to him by a defector, blah, blah, blah, blah, blah. There's just page after page of just like individuals, like, this person stuffed up. This economist is a fragile person. He uses very, like, it's engaging, but it's very, like, it's highly inflammatory or, like, full of energy, whether you take it in, like, the support of, like, yes, I agree with what Nassim's saying, or completely opposite, where you're like, what are you talking about? Why are you talking so, in such, an attack mode, basically, so aggressive towards it? There was my own personal take as I'm going through here. Agreed with a lot of the contexts that he was supporting, and as we continue talking through, like, the theory of anti-fragile, I think everyone can kind of get an agreement with it. But there was certain bits and pieces. He actually talked a lot about fitness and health, where it sounded like Nassim, and I didn't look into it too much detail, used to be a little bit more overweight, and then he started to train more and become fitter and healthier. Fantastic. But he often brings up examples around fitness and health and eating in particularly, around how, you know, if you had a broken nose, and Nassim was talking about, if you had a broken nose or a really sore something, and the doctor said, hey, you should put some ice on it, his view was, well, we should be leaning towards just doing whatever nature intended it for us, as opposed to trying to mask it. Now, in some aspects of that, I do agree with it, in that you shouldn't be masking pain, you're trying to get to the underlying root of it and try to fix it in that perspective, and that the combination of, like, adding things to an existing system might become more fragile, aka more information creates more correlations, and those correlations could be incorrect correlations that you're trying to correlate things with. So that becomes a problem. And you should actually go towards a path of, you know, negative or subtraction of items to become more robust or more anti-fragile. But some of the views that he had

0: it's kind of went, eh, I don't agree with it. I don't know if there's like super backed up with like the reality of it, or maybe you're extending the point further beyond than it really needs to get to where this fragile, anti-fragile, robust view that you're making at the moment is. A couple of other points, I guess just themes, topics, ideas, and interesting things. And the theme comes from a financial statistics background. So I don't know if this is where the origination of the barbell strategy or that perspective came from, because it's got specific statistical and mathematical terms. It probably doesn't come from this book. But he talks about a lot around securing a foundation where you put basically really small, ambitious bets on one side, with losses that you can afford. And then in the other side, you have like really safe bets, really secure, non-risky items. And so obvious, in a financial perspective, that makes sense. But he tried to extract that Bible strategy to a whole host of other different realms and ideas to think about it as an individual, that the more you can go towards like that barbell strategy, the more that you can be robust or anti-fragile. And again, how does this play out? Because he didn't give specific examples. He gave some to himself and how it applies, but it was really hard to go like the barbell strategy. That's one of the things I'm pulling out from this book going like, yes, okay, I've heard of this before. I get it. That helps me be more robust and anti-fragile, but you as a mere mortal, and even me, I kind of go, okay, well, how apply anti-fragility besides finance and health, which I kind of know really well, how does that apply with my social connections? You know, does that mean I go with like a really risky, ambitious one? Or do I do, and then like really safe bet friendships, or as opposed to just having like good in the middle? Like, I don't know. Is that really where that should apply or not? I'll leave it to the listener of this to go, yeah, do you agree with that or not? The other one that came up a lot, and I felt like it was just overly mathematical in some parts that it needed to be. It was a conversation around convexity and concavity. So I'm trying to simplify as much as possible. Basically, does variability help you more than it hurts, or does it hurt you more than it hurts? In that if you look at something and if it's convex, and convex here being like a rainbow, concave being, you know, like a smiley face type of view, I'm trying to do that with my fingers as well. So if you've got a convex, which here is anti-fragile, there's where you have a potential view where you're going to have very little downside and you have a humongous amount of upside, and then potentially you have concavity where you're going to, the other way, Jesus, convexity is a smiley face, concavity is a sad smiley face. And concavity being, you're going to have very little on the upside, but you're going to have a giant amount of potential downside. And again, that kind of explanation and usage of the graph, or essentially where things are moving over time, kind of helpful. But then he throws in a lot of times throughout the book where it's like, oh yeah, you can have convexity and concavity, where it's like, you know, it is anti-fragile, and then to a point, and then it becomes, goes back towards fragility, which like, duh, makes sense. But in the mathematical sense, like how you bring that about to be practical for an individual day to day, you don't, right? There's very little things that you do in your day to day life where you'll go, okay, is this thing convex and concavity, and to what point and to what limit? I would almost say, you know, you're better going off with gut feeling than you are of trying to like mathematically think about it that way. Like, it almost seemed to me it was interesting theoretical, but the theoretical going to the practical sometimes is like, is it really that useful in the end? And again, think about it in your own perspectives. This was all tied with the fact that non-linear thinking is very difficult for individuals to kind of, for mere mortals to connect with, as opposed to being linear thinking with we're all living in. And that comes to, we just don't know what a power curve or an exponential looks like until it goes through. If you're an exponential and things are just going like straight up to an asymptote, at each point of that particular curve, it just feels like it's linear at that individual point that you're looking at it. When you step back or over time, when you see the curve, you don't actually realize until it's essentially gone past you. So it's a difficult one to go through. The other big call out, I think, this was the good one, the good takeaway that I got, which is kind of more of a reminder because I did see it's called the via negativa, which is basically the improvement through subtraction. So rather than addition, it's going through and removing harmful habits, unnecessary complexity, avoidable exposure. That is a method to become more robust, to become more anti-fragile, you know, move towards not adding an extra session or an extra training thing or an extra supplement or an extra what vitamin. It's reduce. Can you reduce the amount of supplements you're taking, the vitamins that you're doing, or the stresses that you're coming in life to simplify and get back to the most basic things? Or in another way as well, giving you the capacity and the flexibility to support things that then come up as part of life. So like that was probably the big learning or the big reminder that I kind of took away from there. I kind of talked about the bits though from this book where I'm pushing back, the respecting nature and ideas for me makes sense. There was a lot of stuff in here about dismissing technology and new knowledge. So one of the call outs that he made in this particular book, and there was a rule or a theory or something like that, which is like, if something existed for 50 years, it's very likely to exist for the next 50 years. But if something has existed for 2 years, there's not as much probability that's going to exist for the next 50 years. And so that's why he likes to eat and drink things that are more than 1,000 years old and read things that are X amount of years old. And yes, I do get where he is coming from in that regard, but there is a bit of a dismissal. And again, remember, this was in 2012. There's a bit of a dismissal on technology in that. What about, would you apply that still today when we're looking at something like artificial intelligence? Again, giving it to Nassim, he does talk about that there are exceptions to those rules that he's put into here, like the internet. But as technology as a whole, specifically in the technology space, I kind of go, I don't know if it's even the exception to the rule. I just think things are a little bit different to what his viewpoint of it is. He tries to generalize it as well in that he'll give an example of a technology, but he'll say, but it's fundamentally just like the wheel or fire or electricity, which kind of go, maybe, but I think it's just broadening it to groups to just make your point hold, I guess I would say. But again, interesting in that way. Maybe my main negative as well, too repetitive. Like, this book is too repetitive, too long, way too many personal attacks. At the beginning, not say the first 50 pages, I kind of liked it. It was nice. It was like edgy. It was kind of cool. By the next couple of 100 pages, I was just like, okay, you don't have to be attacking in this way. It kind of overall made me think less of Nassim himself, as opposed to making me more supportive of the idea. He talks about it in this book that it is how he is in the way that he articulates himself. And if you've listened to him as a podcast or something else, it is similar to that effect. But I just kind of went, it's too much. It's too long as well. A lot of the things that I've just given you in terms of summaries, I reckon I learned or got most of that points by about halfway through the book. The rest of it was just repetitive, the same, a different point, a different point, a different point. I actually said to my wife, I think it was one particular part of the book where it was like, here's an analogy of this, and here's another one, and here's another one, and here's another one. I kind of went, you'd be doing analogies like 10 times before these few pages. I don't know if it needs to be that repetitive. And so you probably could do well in skipping some of the chapters that he actually says to skip, and probably even more. The final chapter in the book as well is all about all the sections were all about ethics and how you apply an ethical view towards moving things on a fragility to anti-fragility scale, where if you know, how does ethics apply in that if you make yourself more robust and anti-fragile, but then make other people fragile or, supporting a view. I think an example was something like a banker who will benefit, so he'll make himself anti-fragile, he'll benefit substantially if things go whichever way, or if things go back, he only loses very little or zero. And then the people who take the bulk of the pain are consumers or just a general amount of population. And, his viewpoint, and again, people agree with this, I'm sure, is that, that's bad. That's bad ethics. It shouldn't react that way. But then in some ways, kind of then oppose a little bit the view of, but the core idea is to move towards being anti-fragile. So then it's this statement there that being anti-fragile or trying to be anti-fragile is a bad thing in some cases. I don't think that gets summarized or concluded, but it just depends on viewpoints, right? Where's the ethics? Where's the ideas? Is it a legal case? Is it a social case? Is it a humanity case? Unsure. I'm glad I read it. I think it's got some powerful frameworks if you haven't encountered them before. A bit frustrating in the delivery. I got a question as I've been reading this. Would you recommend this book? Would you want to read this book? I basically would say, look, I would give this book to someone to go and read, but I would give them the thought of, look, read it. And when he's asking you to skip chapters, do so. Probably you don't really need to do them. And when you get to about halfway through the book, if you feel like you've gotten most of the information, then that's probably it. You don't have to read the rest of it. I think it's just it's optional at that point. You'll get the ideas and the negative subtraction and all that information from basically halfway through the book, to be honest. So for me, where in my life can I make like things like uncertainty make me better? More around the fitness. I think it's just the subtraction, right? That whole view around trying to subtract things or make some improvements through subtractions. I've done this before as well with monthly goals and annual goals and just being more simplified and being focused on the things that I care about or should be caring about. And so it supported me in that and going, yep, you know what? I'll do that a bit more. So that's been Anti-Fragile by Nassim Nicholas Taleb. I hope you enjoyed Me Immortalized. I'll leave it there. One out.
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18: I ran into this babe who works for your publisher. See, I live in New York. And she'd give me the whole story. It's like Machine says in your book there. At 9 o'clock she came, at 10 o'clock she came across.
19: I'm really immature. I don't even know what that means. She came across? What does that mean? She came... I understand that reference. He's talking about a girl reaching maximum pleasure and then came across. I don't know. Anyway, this is Nick the Rat Radio, episode 500. And good God, I'm old. I guess that's what we could say there for that. No, it's 557, I think. Let me open up my notes here. Where's my notes? I don't think I have any notes this week. Oh, no, I do have some notes. I got notes. Let me just see the episode. 558. I don't want to confuse anybody. We're on 558. You're right, Cotton Gin. I don't know how you're keeping track better than me. Maybe I should hire you. This is Wednesday, September 23rd. 2026, the fall has started officially. I think yesterday was the first day of fall. It's getting chilly out. Wearing a sweater now. No more Hawaiian shirts. Hawaiian. I was trying to ruin the Hawaiian culture by wearing that. It's getting nice and nipply out there. It's getting nice and brisk. I'm enjoying it. I like it. The leaves are falling. Look at that, 64, 57. Was it over in Brooklyn? It's 58 over here. And the 11209 zippity-doo-dah code. Excuse me. I'm such a pig. I'm drinking this seltzer. I'm sorry.
20: Looks like Everclear. No, I'm just drinking regular old Canadian dry. Are they going to start calling Canada dry American dry? Why is that green? That should be blue. That's very strange. Very strange. Let me pour some more of that. American dry. Yeah. Let's have some more of that Canadian dry. Since 1904. Put a little bubbles in my waters, please. Well, guys, I might have got a job. They're doing a background check on me now. They're going to find out how many planets I've destroyed in the universe. And then maybe by next Thursday, I'll be working. Cheers to me. Let's hope it works. Oh, man, work. I was talking to somebody about work. I'm having a hard time at work right now. And I couldn't really give any advice. I'm bad with advice. I'm very bad with advice. It seems, I don't know if it's a New York thing. That's what I was trying to figure out. Because every single job I've ever had, I was thinking about it. The bosses are always, I hope nobody's listening. All the bosses are always a bunch of jerks. The managers are jerks. Bosses are jerks. I don't think I've ever had a job where I was like, you know what? I can't wait to get into the office. Can't wait to get to work. I can't wait to see my manager or my boss. I just can't wait for it because I don't know if it's a New York thing or if it's a worldwide thing. If you're in the chat room right now and you ever had a good work experience, like enjoyed your work, let me know. Let me know if it's just a New York thing or if it's just my luck. So the only advice I was able to give this person was you just have to bend over and smile. And then I was like, oh man, I just got a new job. I was getting used to not bending over and smiling, but I was getting a little, you know, I was like, man, I need some money over here. Oh, God, I need money. I need money. Yeah, so that happened. Last week was a crazy week. It's when I interviewed with, I was doing all the job interview stuff. I went to a funeral. What's a brother's wife's, what is she? Is she your sister-in-law? Is your brother's wife a sister-in-law? Her mother passed away. It was very sad. And I went to a funeral and I had this thing. Then I did a photo shoot. You enjoyed waiting tables. Paid voice acting is a little bit, that's a gig. That's not like an everyday job. It's not like you have to go in every day. Jobs where you have to go in every day. That's what I'm talking about. It doesn't have to be an office. It could be just a store or a place where you have to go see the same people every fucking day. Oh, boy. So I did a photo shoot for the movie I'm going to be in. I guess I could kind of let people know the name of it now. So I think I'll officially be in it. I don't think they would take pictures of me for it if I wasn't. So if you want to look it up, I'll give the name. Well, then, no, if I do that, then people will find out. They could find out more about me. No, it's not nude. Yeah, because the director was like, hey, is it, how do you want your name in the movie? I was like, I should be Nick the Rat. And then she's like, I don't know. I told my friends that are in it that they can't use their fake names. You have to use your real name. So, yeah, well, I guess you'll find, if you really get into it, there might be some nipples. There might be some butt cracks. I might be, for real though, I might be covered in gore. So that's going to be kind of cool. I'm going to be a gory motherfucker. Rat tails. Ooh. No, it's Ego Death. There you guys go. Ego Death. There's a Kickstarter for it, I think, from Bethany Schmidt. Bethany Schmidt. It was, it's kind of fun. It was a fun shoot. I don't want to give any of it away, so I'm not going to spoil it at all. But if you want to go check out, maybe I could show the, is there like a trailer or for something for it here? Let's see here. Let's Ego Death Kickstarter. That should be a good enough. That's good. That's Ego Death, a philosophical horror film by Bethany Schmidt. She actually came all the way from Jersey to pick me up and bring me out to the shooting location. I felt like Roy. I felt powerful. I felt super power. I felt like a star, like a movie star. I was like, this is crazy. Let's see here. Let's play the trailer.
0: Hello, my name is Bethany Schmidt, also known as Buttress. Many of you know me as the creator of Brutus and the Brutus Instrumental. But what many of you don't know is that I'm also a filmmaker, and I'm making a movie. Anyone who's familiar with my work will know that I've always been just as invested in making visuals as I have been in making music. In fact, I started making music so that I could make music videos. And I think that shows in the work. My music videos have always been influenced by my love for film, making references to a lot of my favorite films, whether it's Pilgrims by the Millions, which is heavily inspired by Ingmar Bergman's Seven Seal, Inferno, which is inspired by Cannibal Holocaust and Apocalypse Now, Funeral, which is partially inspired by Tarkovsky's Mirror, or Rex, inspired by Orson Welles' Macbeth. Buttress is in many ways just as much a visual and film project as it is a music project. And really, it's become apparent to me over the course of the last few videos in particular, starting with Rex, that my body is just screaming to make a film. So that's what I'm doing. The film is, of course, a horror movie, and it's called Ego Death. It's about a young man who encounters a strange computer program that sets him down a treacherous journey of self-discovery. If you like my Endofunctor video or Phenomenology Club series, then you'll be enthused to hear that this project, Ego Death, draws on a lot of the same themes. The film is very much about vision and the optical sciences, and really the tragedy of existing in the modern era as victims of technology. Ego death is already being produced, and this project will be being completed no matter what. In fact, if you're watching this video as it airs, then I'm already in another country on the very first official shoot for the film. The project has up until now been entirely self-funded, but I'm making a Kickstarter to appeal to you all to help me make this project big.
20: There you go. Give some money to the Ego Death Project. Yeah, Bethany is awesome. She's really cool. Wiley was awesome, too. He plays Magic the Gathering. They're not big Star Trek nerds, though, so I was a little upset about that. I was like, come on! Come on, where's my Trekkies at? All right, it looks like Radix just posted a whole thing here. What is this? My first real job after college, I remember we had one person leaving and two people just hired on. So I was organized a going-away lunch for a departing colleague. Turns out the CEO and technical principal came along, went to some Tex-Mex. So the CEO waves for the bill, says he'll pick it up. Recently hired project manager, Chippy says, if I knew you were going to get it, I would have bought something more expensive. And this is why there are so few good managers. Because nobody knows what the fuck's happening.
1: I don't
20: know, man. It just seems people are... It's like Game of Thrones out there. Everybody's just House Wolfhead. I fucking hate this house. And it's like all the houses are living in the same land. It's all some baloney, man. I don't know why people got to be so mean to each other at work. If you fuck up, just tell somebody they fucked up and move on. If they're fucking up, just let them know that they're fucking up and then move on. You know? Just fucking make the machine work. I don't like the people that are like, oh, this guy's fucking up. I'm not going to tell him he's fucking up. I'm just going to give him the evil eye all day at work and make him feel uncomfortable and have everybody just feel uncomfortable around everybody else and just going to be a dick face. It seems like a lot of people in the workforce these days are just a bunch of dickheads. Meh. But yeah, man. Also, I might be getting an interview with Bethany soon too. She's fun to talk to. So bring her on the show. Maybe I'll get her co-director. I don't know what he is. Wiley to get on there too. Just took a whole bunch of cool pictures. Hope I did a good job. I never really did a photo shoot for a movie before. Oh, that's gross. So see what happens. See what happens there. Yeah. Okay. So what did we talk about already here? We talked about the fall is here. We talked about work shit. We talked about baloney and who's he. Yeah. So next week is probably going to be a short show because my first day, if I get past this brutal background check, then Thursday will be my first day working. It's totally remote. And what's the way? This is what I'm noticing too. All these jobs are 9 to 6. What's up with that shit? What's up with this 9 to 6 bullshit? Before this one, the recent one, there was it was an hourly job, and I was like, okay, that one's probably 9 to 6 because it's hourly and they're not going to pay you for lunch. This one's a salary. I have a lunch, and it's still 9 to 6. I don't know. What is 9 to 6 the new fucking normal? Fucking Dolly Parton dies, and now it's no longer 9 to 5. Was she the gatekeeper of the 9 to 5? And now she's dead, so now it's 9 to 6. Baloney, below me. Oh man, it's supposed to rain all fucking weekend. Friday, Saturday, Sunday, and Monday rain. According to this. I was gonna go have a nice little adventure this weekend too. Whatever. I'll adventure out in the rain. I'll do it. I'm gonna go out in the rain and adventure. Oof. It's talking about. Oh, Eric PP is in here. What's up, Eric PP? Eric PP. On Monday, I was playing Shrinkflation, so you work more hours. That's what's going on here. Probably. It's playing Smash Brothers with Lavish and Booberry, and I don't know who else, because everybody in there in the Smash game was using names like 80 or Dag or Vag and Jizz and shit. I was like, man, what's going on with that? My name was Rat, so I knew who I was, but I didn't really. But I was playing with them. It was the first time I played Smash Brothers over the internet, and it took a while for me to even set it up. Like, I was trying to kind of, I was like, I need a good, get a good connection here and all that. I won two games, happy to say. I won two of them. Booberry is pretty good. I think that was Booberry. Lavish is just sexy. I don't think he was very good at the game, but he was sexy, so I was happy he was there. Yeah. I had all the DLC characters because I mainly get all the Nintendo systems because of Smash Brothers. I was addicted to Smash since Nintendo 64. Everybody probably knows that I played that a lot and on many different drugs. Since then, I got the Wii for Smash, and then I got the Switch for Smash, and I had all the DLC characters like Joker and Piranha Plant, and everybody was like, "What are you rich?" I'm like, "Whoa, geez, I don't know. I think I got it on sale or something, like when it came out a long time ago." But yeah, the Nintendo stuff never goes on sale, and it's pretty expensive. They did have a Mario Kart 8 had a they have a whole pack of new maps and shit, and it went on sale once. I think it was like an extra. It was just like $10 extra. I was like, "Holy shit! Nintendo has a sale on DLC stuff." Hoo-ha! Maybe I'll continue playing the Smash with them. 8-4 is nice. I like 8-4. Especially if it's remote. 8-4 or 7-3. Never 9-5. I've had 9-5s. 8-5, 7-5, but never 9-5. Interesting. Dag, yeah, Dag. Is Booberry Dag? Cotton Gin was there too, right? Were you playing Cotton Gin? Who the hell is somebody? There was a whole bunch of people playing. I don't know who the hell was playing. It wasn't Booberry in the game though. It was fun. You were there, but you weren't playing? Ah, okay. Well, at least you got to watch the greatness that be me whoop some ass with Joker. Yeah. Yar. See, more about video games, I guess. I've been playing more of that Halloween game. It's fun. After Halloween's over, though, I'm probably never going to play it again. It's better than Dead by Daylight. Dead by Daylight is such a boring game, in my opinion. Because I always want to play like a horror game, a multiplayer horror game. I'm like, man, I need that fix, and I'll download and install Dead by Daylight. I'll play it twice, and then I'll be like, damn, that sucked. And yeah, so you were listening to us play Smash Brothers. that's an interesting way of doing it. So yeah, Dead by Daylight is eh. But the Halloween the game is a decent enough multiplayer horror game, but I'm happy I got it when I did, because I'm sure after October 31st it'll be dead. It'll be dead by November 1st. They should have called it that. Dead by November 1st. Sadly. Unless they add a whole bunch of like new stuff to it, but I don't think they're going to. It's not like they could add a new killer to the game, because there's only Michael. They could change his skin, I guess. That's not going to happen, because the only skin they didn't add into the game is probably locked under a license. The Scarecrow Corey mask. But it'll always be fun to play as Dr. Loomis running around saying, "I shot him 6 times! Michael, put down the axe! You don't want to do this! Let's talk! I shot him 6 times! Just running around doing that shit. It's always fun. Other than that, playing more Hunt, of course. There's the new patch for that with like some vampire guy. It's fun. Does he ever put down? He does put the axe down into skulls. Now he, you can pick up a whole bunch of different weapons with Michael. There's butcher knives, cleavers, pitchforks. It's an interesting game. There's enough in it to keep you interested for a couple hours. It definitely does get repetitive. You could play with some people that are either way too good or way too bad. That's the part that I don't like about Speculum. No, there's no Speculums in the game where you could inspect spectacles. Man, I put tons of hours into The Hunt. Hunt is probably one of my favorite first-person shooter games. Only because Quake is dead. If Quake wasn't dead, I'd be a happy boy. Yeah, sure, you could still play Quake Arena or Quake Live, I guess, but they need a new Quake badly. They definitely need a new Quake, because Quake Champions sucks. Bethesda has been doing horrible with id Software stuff. Actually, Bethesda's just been doing horrible, I think, in general. If Elder Scrolls 5 doesn't blow people away, I think Todd Howard is done. Todd Howard could pack up his balls and go fuck himself. But if you like cowboys and zombies, The Hunt is always a great, great game to play. Yes. All right, let's talk about TV stuff. I have to use my stingers here. I got them. I loaded them all up. So we gotta use them. Stop it. TV stuff. Well, I finished Reacher. I talked about that. Call of Duty. I can't play Call of Duty. I can't do it. Can't do that. Let's see. So I finished Reacher. Then Neagly, the girl that was on the show, one of the private investigators, the chicks on his show, has her own show now. Yeah, you shouldn't be proud of playing Call of Duty. You should use Brillo on your fingers or something. It's not Neagly. It's Neely. But it's spelled Neagly, and I like saying Neagly because her face looks like a Neagly. She's not a very unattractive woman, but she's also not an attractive woman. So she worked more on Reacher because she was only like a side character. So the show is, I don't know why I'm even watching it. It's just because sometimes I just need something to watch. So I put on Neagly. I'm like on episode 3. It's just as bad as Reacher. It's basically Reacher. When you watch Reacher, the title screen goes is like a thunder sound, like actual. It sounds just like that actually, and then it says Reacher. Now it says Neagly, and it looks the same. It's filmed the same. Reach around, baby. Reach right around. So yeah, I'm watching that garbage. Would I suggest you watch it? No. Would I suggest you watch Reacher? No. But if you've watched Reacher, then I guess it's like more Reacher without Reacher. They should have called it Reacher without Reacher. Yeah, so that's that show. I started to. I watched a whole bunch of pieces of things. I was watching Buddy. I was watching a little bit of Buddy. I didn't get to finish it. Buddy is like a horror movie about kids trapped in a kids show. I want to see Resident Evil. I haven't seen that yet. I'm gonna maybe I'll see it this weekend. Who knows? But I'd like to see it. I don't care if it doesn't follow the goddamn. The plot of the video game, like, I don't give a shit. Just make a good movie. Sure, maybe they shouldn't have called it Resident Evil. I don't care. Whatever. As long as it's good, then watch it. Like, fucking Mila Jovovich made 20 shitty Resident Evil movies. I haven't seen any of them. And I'd rather see a good movie that's not like Resident Evil than a shit movie that's got the same characters in it. I don't give a fuck.
19: Illegal Resident Evil.
20: Let's see. Buddy. Resident Evil. Neegley. Killbot. I started watching Killbot. Killbot is okay so far. It's kind of fun. Been enjoying that. I only seen one episode so far. Killbot is about a security robot that breaks his own protocol, like lockdown protocol, so he could do whatever he wants. And all he really wants to do instead of doing security is watch dramas on TV. Kind of interesting. But it's also dumb because, like, if a security robot, why would they even want to break their own security protocols? Unless maybe they explain it later on in the season. I'm only on episode one. A robot doesn't want stuff, all right? So why would he want to break his protocol? And B, if he did break his protocol, wouldn't the people running the place be like, oh, this guy's broke his protocol. Let's trash him. Yeah, so if you could look around those two fucking ant fucking things, and then it's fine. So Killbot has been interesting so far. I'm going to probably watch more of that. And I also started watching, I think it's called Unleashed, I think. Is that what it's called? Let me just do a quick check here. Quick check. Unleashed TV show? No, it's not Unleashed. What's his name? Eric Bana? Bana? Is that his name? Yeah, Eric Bana. Eric Bana's in it. What's the name of this thing? Untamed. There you go. Eric Bana. Eric Banana. Untamed. I'm one episode in. It's pretty fun. It's okay. They try to, like, put something in it. Like, oh, man, this twist is really going to make people really crazy. And I was like, I saw that coming a mile away. So, who knows? Maybe it'll be good. Maybe it won't be good. But so far, I'm enjoying it. It's shot well. It takes place in, like, Yellowstone Park or some shit. Some giant park. There's people doing drugs or something there. What? Untamed sounds like nerd shit? Get out of here, Trey from Philly. You crazy. You crazy. And then I was reading about Stranger Things Season 2. Stranger Things Tales from 85, the cartoon. It's like a Telltale game. Basically, Telltale was probably making the Stranger Things game, and then they're like, oh, fuck, this sucks. And they just made it into a TV show. I saw the season one. I was like, hey, it's whatever. It's not very good. It wasn't horrible. Had fun watching it. Now, I've seen articles about Stranger Things Tales from 85 Season 2 is doing horrible in the ratings. I didn't even know that shit came out. Like, I went on to Netflix. I'm like, wait, where? Like, the day it came out, and I didn't see it on the front page of Netflix. Nobody's going to know that this shit's even on Netflix if it's not on the front page of Netflix. So, finished watching that one. It was okay. If you're a huge Stranger Things fan, then maybe check it out. But I wouldn't say the animation is too great. The story is not too great. I'd give it a meh. But you could go check that out. All right, so Netflix is very gay. I think that's all the updates on, like, whatever crap that I could give you, if you're interested in whatever crap that I could give you. I don't know. Do people like hearing just crap about crap like that? I guess pop bullshit. Anyway, so let's take a quick music break. Then we're going to get back. And then I got a whole bunch of news to get into. We do have some other stuff that's going to happen tonight as well. And it'll actually work this time, unlike last time. But anyway, let's start with Free Vibe Vault with Blacktop Convoy. We'll be back with more Nick the Rat.

All the music you hear tonight could be found on SoundCloud/like/Nick the Rat. It's all CC by 3.0. Oh. Oh, man. Man, I gotta listen to some No Agenda. I haven't listened in a long time. I think, what's his name? Dana Brunetti. Dana Brunetti's going to be on it again. I don't understand, man. Dana Brunetti, he's a great guy, and he's made a lot of cool movies and stuff, and he's got a lot of money. But why does his audio suck? Like, I'm not by any means rich at all. I know I have the Smash Brothers DLC characters, but what's up with his audio quality? And he's working with Adam. Adam should be able to be like, here's a setup. Use this. It's like, get Dana Brunetti's setup working better, please. It's very odd to hear a podcast and then it has like bad audio. That always sucks. You always want at least good audio in a podcast. Not saying that my audio is the best, but I think it, you know, it's, I'm not echoey, I'm not, it doesn't sound like I'm on a telephone in a tin can. So he should get that one working there. And also, DH Unplugged, man, John S. Dvorak, get your audio fixed. I don't know, maybe it's just the platform that Horowitz is using. But it constantly, like, you get clicks and noise coming over your microphone there. You're Johnny. I want to interview him too. He said just to DM him. I got to slide into his DMs and talk to him some more. He's been doing a great job on DH Unplugged. He's got some interesting things to say. He knows a lot about AI and all that good stuff. So, and Horowitz is just like, how can we make money off of this? And so he goes through there. Some big news this week. There's not much, but some of the news. Carrot Top try to kill himself. I don't know. How did Carrot Top try to kill himself? I think I know why Carrot Top tried to kill himself. Not just because he's Carrot Top. That's a horrible non-joke. I think somebody was trying to distort him for like $1 million because there's like a sex tape or something. There's like a Carrot Top sex tape. Like, who gives a fuck, man? Carrot Top, you could have just said it was AI. If somebody released a sex tape of you, you could have been like that. Just ignore it. Be like, I don't even know what that is. It's AI. It's AI-generated bullshit. That's not real. How did Carrot Top tried to kill himself? Do we know? Reports emerge regarding the hospitalization of Scott Thompson following a medical emergency at his home. Medical responders were dispatched calling his condition. Statement is representative of his legal time. Blah, blah, blah, blah. Yeah, they don't tell you. We don't know why. Situation occurred during a period of significant personal stress related to an ongoing legal dispute involving allegations of extortion and blackmail by a former associate. Yikes. I hope he gets better, though. Like, I never had anything against Carrot Top. I think he's made me laugh over the years. It's crazy that he got like a job in Vegas, like constantly doing his own show. That's a sweet deal. Carrot Top he might be 61. I'm surprised he's not older. He looks so weird. He got jacked. He got like so fucking like muscular. It was just strange looking. Really odd looking to see like a little nerdy thin dude that used to pull shit out of a suitcase and make jokes have like giant biceps and pectoral titties. Very strange.
So I hope you do better there, Scott. It's not worth it. Just if there's ever a sex tape of you coming out, just blame AI and ignore it. Don't even mention it. Who cares? That's what I said when my sex tape got leaked. Just like that was AI. It was a little bit harder because it was in the early 2000s. Nobody really believed me, but well, it could have been anybody's. Exactly, anybody in there. It's you never know. There has been other weird news. This one was very disturbing. Very disturbing news, and I read it, and I was like, oh my God, this takes the cake. Hold on, let me get this link here. Where's the link? Where's the link? Copy this link. Copy message link, sure. All right, and pop that here. What is this? Don't open Discord. No, fuck you. Wait, Discord's age verification thing start up this week or something? Hold on, let me pop this out. Can this visit? There we go. I didn't get hit with anything. They probably know that I'm a 21-year-old rat. That's how old I'm. 21 years old, guys. AIDS verification. All right. Joanna Weitzer Wietrzyk? Joanna Wietrzyk. She pooped her pants mid-race and won. This news came out on September 13. There has been an update to this story, but this Australian woman was at a race called the High Rocks. High Rocks, it's in Beijing. And she won the race. She currently holds the women's world record with a time of 54:25. And she completely has shit all over her legs, running down her legs out of her little Australian ass crack. Now, she did, I don't know at what point during the race she shit her pants. It's a whole bunch of different things. It's a whole bunch of different like events. It's like a squat part of the race. It's kind of like it's kind of like you go back and forth, doing like these weird hard exercises. Like she should have quit as soon as she felt the first hot liquid coming out of her ass. She should have been thrown out of the race. She was in the lead too. So basically, she left a trail of shit behind her. This story is, it's wild. I don't understand.

0: people how to use the rowing machine that she shat on. Yeah, and she won the race. She muck sprayed the entire fucking thing. She's got... They must have been foul. Like, no way do you get shit running down your legs and not just... Ugh, disgusting. It's very disgusting. And she won the race. It was a very controversial thing because I heard that even if you like spit in a competition, they might throw you out and all that. It was very rude of her. Definitely very rude. So the update is here. I'll give you the update. Let me get the update coming here. Here's the update.
1: I truly did not lose control.
0: By the way, this is her talking. She kind of looks like she has, instead of eyebrows, it looks like she smeared shit on her head. She also kind of looks like that Supergirl girl. So, do all Australian women look the same? Do they all have that weird look to them? Like they're strange? I guess it's an Australian mouth thing. They got like Australian mouth. I don't know. Either way, let's listen to what she said recently.
1: I truly did not lose control on purpose. However, the incident resulted in some athletes slipping after stepping in the excrement. I was in great form at the start of the race and never expected to encounter a sudden physical issue. Once it happened, my only thought was to push through and finish the race. I gave it my all to complete every stage and...
0: You gave it all your shit.
1: And ultimately won the championship. After the race, I posted on social media from my hospital bed. A win is a win. It was only later that I realized my decision had caused trouble for other athletes.
0: What a fucking selfish cunt. Is that what they call them out there in Australia? Cunt. Nobody wants to smell your shit. Nobody wants to run on your shit. Nobody wants to see your shit. Australians are just built differently. Like, what is this? This is insane that she was like, you know what? Fuck it. Whatever. Imagine she got like her period and there's just bleeding, gushing blood out of her cooch. Ugh.
1: It's the spectators and the event organizers. The excrement I left behind contaminated the course, affecting subsequent competitors who had to pass through the same area. At the time, I was focused solely on victory and overlooked the issue of public hygiene. Upon reflection, I believe I should have left the course immediately rather than continuing the race. I now apologize to everyone affected and accept full responsibility. I have decided I truly did.
0: She gave up her award. So I guess that's, you know, whatever. That's kind of good that she gave up the first place award for getting her fucking shit all over everything. I saw videos of the people, like the mat, because it was basically at one point you have to do like squats or something on the course, and the whole course is like this like rubber mat. It's like a mat, and they show them ripping up the mat because it was covered in her shit. Insane. She probably caused so much damage with their Australian asshole. Her face looks like a... She looks like a shitter. She's got that shit-eating grin. Yeah, so that was some big... That was some of the biggest news that I saw this week. I think there's something going on with the news cycle. Like, there's nothing. There's not a damn thing. Well, of course there's news, like... somebody got shot, you know, somebody got shot, or Iran, somebody got shot. That seems to be the only real news that there is these days, is those two things. There is some other stuff, though. There is some other stuff. Toys R Us is making a comeback. I don't know how. I don't know why. Actually,
2: and now, less than a decade after filing for bankruptcy and closing all of its U.S. stores, the comeback tour continues for Toys R Us.
0: How do they make a comeback tour if they filed for bankruptcy?

0: How is Toys R Us coming back after filing bankruptcy? I want AI to tell me. I don't want to go to a news story. Let's see. By shifting from a traditional debt-heavy retail chain to an asset-light, partner-driven brand licensing model. Instead of owning and operating massive, expensive warehouses itself, the brand intellectual property is now owned by another private equity firm, WHP Global, which has systematically rebuilt the brand through strategic partnerships. Yeah, but they went bankrupt. I don't know, whatever.
1: The company plans to open 120 standalone stores in the U.S. It's unclear where they will be located. Right now, at least in the Philadelphia area, Toys R Us has sections inside Macy's department stores. The new standalone Toys R Us stores will include collectibles and gifts, with some featuring candy shops and spaces for content creators to film their content.
0: Now that makes me sick. It should just be toys. Why is there going to be candy there? Get your candy shit out. Get your creator stuff out. Really, they're going to have people going there to, like, oh, here's a blogging station. Or you could go here, you could talk on your YouTube channel. Like, what is going on? Because it's all these guys in suits that think they're so smart. Collectibles. It's going to be bad. It's going to be like Toys R Us. There's like an aisle of just action figures. I'm sure they're not going to do that now. I bet you it's going to be like an aisle of, oh, here's Marvel. We have an aisle for Marvel. We have an aisle for fucking Lego. We got one aisle for Harry Potter. I don't think it's going to be like the old Toys R Us, but I'm excited to see it. If one opens up near me, I'm definitely going to check it out. And I'm going to run my show. I'm going to do a live Nick the Rat radio from Toys R Us. Toys R Us went chapter 11, not chapter 13. I don't know. I'm like chapter 14. Personally speaking. Keep your eyes open for another Toys R Us popping up around. That's exciting stuff. Let's go to a little bit more of a strange news. Loch Ness Monster, baby. He's back in the news. Nessie. Nessie is back in the news. Let's hear it.
2: It is one of the world's greatest mysteries and one of the world's most elusive creatures. Talking about the Loch Ness Monster.
0: I thought he was talking about me.
2: And there has been a recent surge of sightings. You know the latest one? Tourists looking at Google Earth images spotted a mysterious mass in Loch Ness, leading her to believe that it was a little family of Nessies. New York Post reporting that Julie Frazier made the discovery of the three mysterious figures last week. Julie also reportedly said when she took a closer look and enlarged Google Earth images, she decided they didn't look like boats. They looked to her more like whales or marine creatures with these
0: whales in a lake. They'll put anything on the news, man. I was looking at Google Maps and I found a thing that looked like my mom. I could put this on the news. It's like three lines in the water. It could be anything. It could be anything. And they're saying it's Loch Ness Monster. It's like, wow, you guys are stretching this one over here.
2: It's kind of arcs or arches in their backs. And she reported the images to the official Loch Ness Sightings Register, the organization.
0: The official Loch Ness site. Let's see. Official Loch Ness Sighting Register. There is a website, LochNessSightings.com. Sighting count of Loch Ness, 1,180 recorded to date. It's a whole website for this. Report a sighting. Is there a, can I go through all the sightings? Oh, wait, here we go. Sightings from 2021 on. Oh, my God. Talk about pictures of nothing. Like, it's just a bunch of pictures with red circles, and there's nothing in the red circle. And they're saying it's the lock. They're saying these are sightings of the Loch Ness. This is a hand-drawn picture here. What is that? That you can't draw a picture of the Loch Ness monster and say you spotted it. None of this looks like anything. Anyway, let's go back to the news story here.
2: Has now reached out to Fraser, confirmed that it's reviewing the images, and according to the Inverness Courier, she is now awaiting confirmation of whether or not she'll be added to the list for this year's potential sightings. Now, this is a city, Inverness, in a city in the Scottish Highlands. It's just 13 miles from Loch Ness. It's usually used as a home base for tourists that are hoping to find the Loch Ness monster. It's been a big year for the Loch Ness monster legend, according to the.
0: Oh, and there's a really cool part coming up that I can't wait to talk about. We're almost there.
2: Official register, there have been 14 in-person encounters reported, a few webcam sightings. Question is, are we getting closer to finally finding Nessie? Well, joining me now, full-time Nessie hunter, Steve Feltham. He's been
0: full-time. Does that mean this is his only job? His only job is hunting Loch Ness Monster? He's been doing it for 30 years, too.
2: And at it for more than three decades, holds the Guinness World Record for the longest continuous vigil seeking the Loch Ness Monster. Thanks for taking the time, sir. Before we even talk about Julie Fraser, I want to play you something. So, this was the subject of my hot take podcast. I had a guest.
0: This guy has a hot take podcast? This guy's been looking for the Loch Ness Monster for 30 fucking years. All I could think is the scene from Spaceballs. So what'd you find? You ain't find shit.
2: Who is very skeptical. Let's just play this real quick.
3: This is a very common problem we have with all these supernatural and UFO claims and all the cryptozoology claims. Eyewitness evidence is not evidence. Okay? Humans are not reliable video recorders. We see all sorts of stuff that does not exist.
4: That photograph, lovely as it is,
0: This guy's mic sounds like John S. Dvorak's mic.
4: There is nothing that I've ever seen that looks more like three Canadian canoes. You can see, if you look closely at each canoe, you can see a little protuberance and a splash of water. That's the paddle action. There's two people in each canoe.
0: Mm.
4: And these canoes, they make trips up the length of Loch Ness. It's like the last great wilderness adventure in Scotland, really. They imagine deliverance without the possibility, with the possibility of spotting monsters. And the rain's calming down a fraction now, so
2: Sorry, Steve. If you can hear me, so you're saying these are canoes. In general, do you believe that there is evidence of the Loch Ness Monster?
4: 100%. I've dedicated my life to this mystery, trying to find.
0: Yeah, if after 30 years he was like, "Nah, there ain't nothing out here," that'd be kind of fucking weird. Canoes, Canadian canoes.
4: The answers, and I suppose part of what I do is also disproving the things that are false alarms, and this, unfortunately, is yet another false alarm.
2: So what is the evidence of the Loch Ness Monster that you have seen? Seeing a recent surge of sightings. Does that suggest to you that these recent surge of sightings is the real thing?
4: I don't pay too much attention personally to the register of sightings. I've had a look at what they've got on there. I think there's about 16 reported for this year. And none of those are things that I would get excited by.
0: Yeah, me neither.
4: I get excited by certainly sonar contacts on boats. We get contacts with things that are the size of a truck in midwater that defy explanation. That sort of thing's impressive. Or an eyewitness that has some experience of Loch Ness and is saying, I've just seen something massive swimming about in that water. You know, people, because of what I do, sitting on the beach trying to spot a monster, people...
0: This guy just goes to the beach for 30 years? That's full-time? All right. I think I had enough of this guy, but yeah, Loch Ness Monster has been popping up a lot lately in the news. Ah, man, oh man. All right, I'm trying to think about what I should do. I have to schedule this show better. I got to figure this out. 11 o'clock. Maybe I should jump into donation segment. You know, let's go into the donation segment over here. Do I got a different scene for this here? Let me go into the donation segment. Let's thank some people for helping make Nick the Rat Radio. Nick the Rat. The show is value for value. If you get anything out of it, if you enjoy hearing any of this content or anything that, you know, if you're rich, fuck, I guess I could just say, even if you hate this show and you're rich, give me some money, people. Anyway, or other stuff. There's a P.O. Box, 90549, Brooklyn, New York, 11209. And Radix, you don't have to put Nick the Rat Radio on there. Just write like Nick, please. The post office is getting scared of me, I think. Let's see what we got here. We have two things that came into the P.O. box this week. We got a psychedelic check. Let's check it out.

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Connect account 69, 69, 69, 69. Sir Mike Roach, PhD. Never ate a rat I didn't lick. Go fuck yourself. $2.69. Dr. Sir McCrotch, thank you, thank you, thank you. For the $2.69 check, I feel less crazy cashing these than the 69-cent checks of the yesteryears. Thank you, thank you, thank you, Dr. Sir McCrotch. And also, we got this here Amazon Prime package, psychedelic. I think it's from Radix. He usually sends me candy. This one, from the feeling of the package, it feels like a CD case. This is from you, right, Radix? This is, let's see what here. It says, yeah, Nick the Rat on there. Let's open this up. Feels like a CD case. Maybe it's Mbop remastered. Can't open this package here. I'm feeling real weak. It says tear. Usually these tear real easy. There we go. Woo! Ah, bit me. No, I'm joking. Let's see here. Oh! Felt like a CD case. A pack of microns. All right. All right, Radix. Send me your address. Actually, I could probably... Can I find your address on here? No, it's not. Address service requested. I'm going to make you a picture. This is a sweet package, man. We got all the size, 0.003, 005, 1, 2, 3, 4, 5, 8, 10, 12, and PN. This is quite the kit of pens right here. Let's start doodling right now. Let's open this up. Microns are some of the best pens. The inky pens. They're the best inky pens. And they're Japanese. Let's get an 05 over here. Here we go. Try out this 05. Oh, yeah. Oh, that's that good micron stuff right there, baby. Oh, yeah. Look at those juicy black lines. Gotta love it. Gotta love these juicy bees. Yeah, I made a little... Can't see it, though, because the camera is tripping. Tripping-ass camera. Thank you so much, Radix. I'll draw you a picture. If you send me your address, send you some pins also or something. I'll make you some pins. Send you some... Nick the Rat swag. Might take 5 years for you to get it, though. Ducky was like, where's my... I was always telling Ducky I'd get him something, and it took me forever to send stuff out. But I finally did. You can also donate by going to nicktherat.com/donate.hatemail. HTML. Let's see if anybody has donated this week. PayPal. Yeah, looks like we did get some service here. Whoa, okay, what is that? Here we go. I read donation amounts, I read initials, and I read notes. Oh, here we go. We got a subscription from KR of 420. That's the recommended subscription amount. $4.20 a month. That's like $1 an episode. Each episode's about 2 hours of me talking. Maybe you're listening to this while you're going to sleep, and you like to go to sleep listening to me talk. Or maybe you just like to hang out live and listen to it live. Or maybe you like to listen to it in podcast form. Either way, thank you so much, KR, for the 420. You've been around a long time, KR. I love you. And with KR comes TK. Another 420. TK, I love you too. You and KR are amazing. So amazing. I love you. TKKR. I wonder who you are.
And you can also donate by going to twitch.tv/nicktherat.something or whatever. If you have an Amazon Prime account, you can give me a free $4 a month or something like that. It would be great if you go there and do that. Last week, Trey from Philly did that. Thank you so much for the other thing there. Where does all the time go? I don't know. If I knew, I would tell you. But I don't know. But those are all the donations this week. Thank you, everybody, for it. We're going to take a quick music break, and then we will go over some more news. We were talking about Quake. Quake recently. Oh, also, Sir Tunnel Rat, I am... My plans for this weekend are now back on, even though it's going to be rainy as shit, so sucks all around. Anyway, let's listen to this song. This is actually from Quake. This is a remade Quake song by Mario Ski. Quad Machine. Enjoy. We'll be back with more Nick the Rat!

Hey, everybody. Yes, it is your favorite Elliot News Dude, or what the I don't even know what this is. Is this even the news anymore? I don't think I do Zindu News anymore. I think this is just Zindu lets off gas. Like, I got so much gas within me, and I just got to let it out, and this seems like the perfect place for me to flatulate into your ears directly, because that is the best way to let gas out, is to let to off gas, is to let other people suck it in. So suck it in, people. Here we go. What's Zindu going to talk about today? Oh, wow. You have no idea. Is it going to be Ma'am Dammy? Nah, we already roasted that guy so much already. This is what's been pissing me off lately. I go onto YouTube so I can make comments on Nick's videos about how little his penis is and how worthless he is as a creator or a personality or anybody in this namespace. He gets like 50 views a video, this guy. He's such a fucking loser. He's been doing this show for 10 years, and he averages about 50 views a video. Wow. Good work, buddy. Maybe you should try to pack it in. Well, I still sometimes come on to the show, so I guess maybe I shouldn't really bash that much. No. So I'm on YouTube, and I'm flipping through it, and then there's this obese land whale woman that dances. I'm sure after I just said that, fat woman that dances, you're already seeing her pudgy face. Like, I don't even know how this lady sees the amount of weight above her eyebrows. Her forehead is fat. It squishes her eyes down. I don't know how she sees. She dances. I keep getting these videos of her dancing. And then I'm watching. I'm trying to figure out, is it because she's fat that I'm disgusted? Is it because she's a large, large woman who probably has never seen her genitalia in the past 10 years? Is that why I'm disgusted? Not really. Well, you know, I find folds kind of fascinating. I'm fascinated by the folds. Hey, baby, what could I stick in there and hide? Maybe I could hide some drugs from the cops or something. I could hide something up in your folds. Sounds like a great person to be on my team. And she's fucking dancing. She's doing these B-boy dances. She's throwing her arms and her fucking hips around and her ass. And she's fucking, I'm sure the floor is crying. The floor is probably like, no, stop, no, repave me. Oh, put some fucking mats down, you fucking beast. And she's smiling. She's doing her thing. The crazy thing to me is she's not sweating. I could only imagine how much sweat is probably coming out of each of those folds on her body. I don't know why she's not all sweaty. It's probably because they filmed the video for this. Like they as soon as she comes onto the street, they get the quick start the video before she starts sweating. You know, fat people sweat. I even sweat. I'm not even that fat, and I fucking sweat a ton. If I was to throw my ass around the street like her, I'd be on the floor crying. So, you know, I give her points for chutzpah and fucking whatever the fuck they call that shit for these people. She can move. All right, I'm not saying she doesn't know what she's doing. She could dance. She could do it. She could throw her fucking bop-boppity-boops and the hibby-boppity-beeby-bams. So I'm thinking about it. I'm like, you know what? She's not even... I think I just fucking hate these dancers. All of them. It's not just because she's fat. You know the fat one I'm talking about, though. If you go on YouTube at all, you've seen the, oh, we got this large woman to break out and do some dancing, and she just fucking, she's throwing her elbows up in the air like she's a chicken trying to fly and shit. Not going to happen. So they got her dancing. I'm thinking, you know what? I think I just hate all these fucking solo dancers. Like, I was thinking about this deep last night while I was jerking off in bed trying to go to sleep thinking about your mother. Am I so soulless that I hate dancing? I think I hate half of it. I think I'm a halfway hater of dancing. See, if you're dancing with somebody, if you got somebody, and I don't mean synchronized dancing either. I'm going to get into all that in a minute. I'm talking about, like, if you're doing, like, the mambo or the tango and you're, like, with somebody and you're both doing moves together where you're touching each other and you're in rhythm and you're in sync, mwah, bravo, I think that's great. That's dancing right there. Because I was like, you know, I don't fucking hate dancing like that. But I do hate these showboaters. I'm going to call them showboaters or something, or fucking glory whores, or I don't even know what to fucking call them.
They'll get out in the middle of the street, and then they do that thing where they throw their hands in front of them, then behind them, and they put their leg forward, then their leg backwards. They always start off with that. I just want to fucking trip them or push them over whenever I see that shit. They're trying to look tough. Why are you trying to look tough? Is it because you're doing the most fucking pansy fucking thing ever by dancing by yourself to? And the best way you know what they're doing is bullshit. Is if you turn the music off, you mute the video and just watch them dance, that always just makes them look like retards. If you turn off music for somebody, and if you're a dancer out there, email nickandnicktherat.com. I don't want to hear shit coming to my Zindu email account, okay? Go fuck yourself. If you like to break dance or b-boy dance or any kind of dance where you're dancing by yourself, suck a dick, okay? I really don't care about you. You got no friends anyway. You're dancing by yourself. I'm not very intimidated by you. So they got these break dancers who are doing all these stupid fucking moves. And then they have the dance where they're like dancing off against somebody else, like they're having like a rap battle, but in their little faggoty dance move waves or something. It's really, really nauseating. And then they always like make these faces like, ugh. Like, look at me. Like you're fucking making these ugly faces. You're doing these stupid movements that look like you're having a seizure on the fucking floor. You know, every now and then they'll do something impressive, like some fucking acrobatic backflip bullshit. Like, oh, I guess, you know, whatever you can do a backflip, I guess that person's a better person than me. But most of the time, it's swinging their arms forward and backwards with their hips, and they're making that stupid face. Stop it. See, the one good thing about that fat girl, she can't make that face because the pudge on her cheeks keeps her in a permanent smile. She looks like one of those fucking porcelain dolls that were just overstuffed or something. And she's fucking moving her arms like, I can only imagine the smell from the flab flaps rubbing on each other. I'm not trying to just be a fat phobic over here. I'm not trying to just bash on fat people. But come on, you know they're dying. They gotta put the cookie. Maybe she just got big bones. You know, I love that one. I just got big bones. I got my bones are big. Well, maybe if you ate some fucking big bones, maybe that's why you're like that. Maybe. So these people, these fucking break dancers, are doing their stupid shit. And then that's why I think all this started to come to a head with the ray gun bitch from the Olympics when she was doing her dumb shit. Because if she was doing all that stupid shit, I was like, you know what? I think she's doing fine. She's doing the same retarded shit all these other fucking dumbasses making the face. Like, and they're always like looking down, they're sticking their tongue out a little bit. And they're shaking their feet on the floor like they're fucking important people or something. It's not like you made the music. You didn't make the dance moves. You're just copying somebody else's stupid face and stupid movement of their body. You're wiggling. Get a job, you fucking losers. Imagine having a job at like a bank or something. You say, oh, what do you do in your spare time? What's your hobby? He's like, yo, I like to b-boy dance. And then they put their hands up like they're fucking throwing up gang signs or something. Fuck, you're pathetic. You're pathetic. You're not cool. You're not scary. You're not mean. Your dance moves are fucking, who gives a shit? Go find somebody to dance with. And then they have the synchronized group dancing where it's like, hey, let's all make these retarded faces. That's why they always wear masks too. You always see these groups of people wearing the masks because they don't want to show off their dumb face. Imagine being like, your employment at McDonald's and somebody sees you on YouTube making that face while you're fucking shaking your ass and shit for everybody on the internet. It's embarrassing. It's worse. I'd rather have a video of me working at McDonald's than doing that shit. So, and then they get into groups where they synchronize, like, okay, let's all do our left leg, right leg, arm, head shake. And we'll all do that at the same time. It's going to be so cool that we could all do the same stupid looking thing. And we could do it at the same fucking time. We're going to be famous. Then they go like on America's Got Talent or some bullshit. And then they play some other musician's music. The only good part
is the fucking music. That's the reason why your feet are tapping and your head shaking and you're clapping your hands. It's not because the retard in front of you is going, look at my foot in the air. Look at that foot, my leg up. Put my leg up. Put my arms down. I'm gonna, look at me rolling around the floor. Look at me rubbing my fucking head on the floor because I'm like a fucking retard. What am I, a human eraser? Stupid people. And then they got the groups of them, and then they go on America's Got Talent. You turn the music off. You're like, what are these retards clapping for? Why are they clapping for these people that are having seizures on the stage? Oh, God. It really pisses me off. You know, I really needed to get that out. Feeling better now. I got a dance class now. I gotta go. I'm trying to get to, you know, I got some cardboard. I'm trying to get back into the 80s. Listen to some hip hop. I'm gonna rub my face on the fucking floor like a fucking retard. All right, guys, this has been Zindu. Hope you're having a great fall, and I'll see you guys next week. Maybe, I don't fucking know. My schedule's all over the fucking place, man. Aliens get no breaks. All right, I'm gonna go suck a dick or two. Bye.

0: Then he's going to take me off the air. Hello? Is it, oh, I'm back? He can't keep getting away with this. He takes over the whole damn stream. I've been trying to look how to make an EMP. Apparently AI won't tell you how to make an EMP generator. Whatever. Welcome back, everybody, to Nick the Riot Radio. Let's talk a little bit more about the news here. We have, goddamn Zindu, piece of shit. We got hundreds of lawsuits. Let's see this. This is a fun story.
1: Tonight, an alarming side effect possibly linked to GLP-1s.
0: Uh-oh. Hundreds of lawsuits are filed. So that means this is, I know probably millions of people are using GLP-1s, but this means that this is definitely a possible side effect of GLP-1s coming up.
1: The drugs millions of Americans are taking for weight loss and diabetes, a sudden and possibly irreversible eye condition called NAION that can lead to permanent blindness. There are no known treatments.
2: Oh, I woke up one morning.
0: There are no known treatments. That's like what George Bush said, right? There's no. There's unknowns and no unknown unknowns. And somebody said that shit, some general.
2: And I was like, what is wrong with my eye? There was no warning sign at all.
1: Diane Wirth had to quit her job as a nurse practitioner, and now she can no longer read. She was on a GLP-1 for weight loss.
0: It makes you stupid, too? She forgot how to read? God damn, these GLP-1s are insane. Oh, wait. The blindness.
1: Now she has lost almost all of her vision in her right eye.
3: It's fair to say this has upended your entire life.
0: Yeah, but now she's thin and fuckable again, even though she's like 80. She's an older lady. These older people are taking GLP-1s. Rumsfeld didn't say that. Rumsfeld, I think Rumsfeld did say that. The unknown knowns and the unknown unknowns.
4: Rumsfeld. Known unknowns.
0: Gotta love that quote there. Here we go.
5: Reports that say there's that something hasn't happened are always interesting to me because, as we know, there are known knowns. There are things we know we know. We also know there are known unknowns. That is to say, we know there are some things we do not know. But there are also unknown unknowns, the ones we don't know, we don't know. And if one looks throughout the history of our country and other free countries, it is the latter category that tend to be the difficult ones.
0: That's a great clip. Oh, Rumsfeld. You know, I kind of missed that guy there.
3: Life, hasn't it, Diane?
2: Oh, for sure. It for sure has. It's been very challenging.
1: Worth is one of...
0: Yeah, it's been really challenging being blind. God bless Wegovy. Makes your bones brittle, makes sure you go blind, hair loss, and a raging erection. Raging.
1: Of hundreds of Americans who are suing GLP-1 drug makers Novo Nordisk and Eli Lilly, saying they were not adequately warned of the potential danger of vision loss.
6: And the label needs to be updated if the companies want to do the responsible thing.
1: Novo Nordisk, the maker of Ozempic and Wegovy, says it is vigorously fighting the lawsuits, adding it believes they are without merit. Eli Lilly maintains patient safety is its top priority.
0: They're like, yo, man, it wasn't the GLP-1s. These motherfuckers just old. They just going blind. They're just naturally going blind. Yo, it wasn't not the GLP-1. It probably wasn't, yeah. Who knows? This is an unknown unknown.
1: And it will continue to review data. While a study by the American Academy of Ophthalmologists did not find evidence of a consistent overall increase in NAION risk in the available data, adding that more research needs to be done. Meanwhile, overseas, a different story. The European Medicines Agency concluded NAION is a very rare side effect, and the EU has added it to the labels for Ozempic and Wegovy. But the wildly popular drugs have proven to be effective in fighting diabetes and weight loss, and medical experts say people considering taking them should speak with their doctors.
2: The overall health benefits of these drugs would likely far outweigh the very small
0: Very far outweigh, you know, Your vision. Nione, is that what it was? Nione? Vision loss. Is that what it was? Non-arteritic anterior ischemic optic neuropathy. It's a serious medical condition often described as an eye stroke that causes sudden painless vision loss. That's fucking scary. By cutting off blood flow to the optic nerve. Sure, why not? Are there any known medications that cause this as a side effect? Let's see if there's any ways of this happening by... Yes, there are several classes of medications that are known or strongly suspected to be associated with increased risk of developing nione. I wish they just called it can't see shit disease. While it's rare, certain drugs can influence blood pressure, fluid dynamics, or blood flow directly to the optic nerve head. Look at this. The known number one, GLP-1 receptors. Diabetes drugs, recent high-profile clinic studies, evidence, research indicates that patients taking semaglutide for type 2 diabetes or blah, blah, blah, have a higher rate of developing. That's whatever. Is there another? Erectile dysfunction medications, PDE, Viagra. Oh, yeah, Viagra can make you go blind, can't it? Do they have to put that on Viagra? Do doctors and labeling on Viagra warn of this side effect? Yes, official labeling on Viagra warns about nione. The funny thing is, though, that word nione is a known unknown. People don't know what the fuck that means. Like, if I was like, man, I gotta get my dick hard. It looks like the side effect here, I might possibly get nion. Who gives a fuck? I want my dick hard. And then you're gonna be like, what? I didn't know what I was reading. I didn't know that they should have called it can't see shit disease.
7: Increased risk of this very, very rare complication.
8: Stephanie joins us now live in studio. Stephanie, yes. This still sounds very, very rare, but what should people look out for if they're concerned?
9: Well, the first thing is that it's onset suddenly, and that just makes it scarier, right?
0: So you don't have anything to look out for. What do you have to look out for? Going blind. Fuck.
9: And is described as a kind of stroke of the eye. Some people say they see something black over their eye. The woman who we spoke to said, imagine someone taking Vaseline and putting it on your glasses, that's the kind of blurring that she sees. And remember, there's no known treatment for this yet. And in some cases, like hers, it's irreversible.
8: All right, Stephanie Gosfer. Stephanie, thank you for that story. We thank you for watching. And remember.
0: Yeah. We thank you for watching. Well, what are you supposed to look out for? Well, you know, you just go blind. Great. Thank you so much for that. That is an amazing thing that you could do. Follow me and for you. Let's go to the phone lines here. Let's see if there's a... Where's the phone line? Is there a phone line? We got to get to my phone line. Oh, that's not the phone line. This is the phone line over here. I think we have a... some voicemail. Let's go through some voicemails. See what's going on. 917-719-5923.
10: Okay, I had one more. Milk duds. If I get that trick-or-treating, I am definitely egging the house. Yeah. Okay, bye.
0: Milk duds is like rat poison. It looks like you put that out. You sprinkle some milk duds on the floor. Fucking kills rodents. Oh, wait, there's a suspected spam voicemail. Let's see.

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0: Okay, for the record. Okay, this is still water from Spearfish.
1: Yeah, it is.
0: I have never tried the baby bottle pop, but that is in that region of it's so bad that it's cringy great. You know? I've never actually had that, I've never tasted that candy.
1: You were talking about it on the show last week. You called in. You were telling me about Baby Pile. What did you? This is Thursday. Wow, you called me at 2:13 in the morning to let me know that you didn't have the baby bottle pop. You were talking about the baby bottle pop.
0: And I remember as a child, back in the 90s, I used to see that commercial all the time, and I was like, "Oh, I may be a massive freaking dork, but I'm not that bad." Okay, bye.
1: All right, okay. Then you called back on for, let's see what you got here. We got some more voicemails.
0: Okay, hey there, how you doing?
1: Pretty good.
0: I'm just Stillwater from Spearfish.
1: No way. It really is, though.
0: And South Dakota. Anyway, yeah, I did that on purpose, just because everyone's asking for it. Anyway, listen, I think that everyone needs to just be chill.
1: Yeah, man.
0: I know that sounds crazy. Yeah.
1: Yeah, it does, man.
0: Anyway, no, I think that Rolos are still deserving to be top tier. The rest of it, I think you're absolutely accurate on. But it's the baby bottle pops you gotta put on the bottom tier.
1: I don't think the baby bottle pops weren't part of the list. It was a set list of candy, yeah, but I would have put it on the tier I've never had it before. Wait, there's another voicemail. If you're talking about baby bottle pops in this voicemail, I'm gonna buy you a pack of them and send them to your house.
0: Hey there. How've you been?
1: I'm pretty good. I hope you're doing okay there. Stillwater from Spearfish.
0: Just checking in on you. Oh boy. It's been rough out there. You know? Oh boy. Usually it's a cakewalk, when it's dealing with coworkers. But sometimes you hit your foot on a big old rock, you know? A big old stone that's not used for anything. But you know what? You keep on a trekking on. All right?
1: Okay.
0: Hey, no matter what anyone's doing, hey,
1: Hey.
0: listen, there's someone that's always got your back.
1: That's right.
0: And I know it sounds hard, but guess what? Oh, yeah. Hey, I forgot what I was talking about. Anyway, do you remember the stupid baby bottle pops?
1: Oh my, oh God, yes.
0: I only mentioned that because it was so stupid that it was awesome. I actually never tried that in my life.
2: Yeah,
0: oh, my gosh.
2: Yeah.
0: It was so stupid.
2: Very stupid, very stupid.
0: No, I only saw those ads all over the place back in the 90s. Because I'm that old, and I'm dealing with the fact that I'm that old. Oh, for shouting out loud. Anyway, have a good one. Bye.
1: You know what? Now that you said it, and I actually went to go see the... I'm doing a search for the advertisement for it. I have seen these before. What was... When I was looking it up last week, it wasn't showing the same thing. It was so weird. I'm going to have to look back on that, because if I saw these things, I would have remembered it. It was like, yeah, it was like the dipsticks where you suck on the fucking... So wrong. The baby bottle pop, that's... it's wrong, man. Let's see.
3: With two...
4: Hey, it's baby bottle pop.
1: Like, there's like teenagers sucking on... pacifiers. That's what it looks like. It looks like a little baby bottle, and the top is like a ring pop, and you take it off and you dip it into the sugar inside of the bottle. It's very phallic. Or is there a term for nipples? If something looks like a nipple, very nipplish. Why does phallic have a word? Is there a word for nipple-looking things? Like, there's a word phallic for pecker-looking things? Wait, there is a formal word for it. Oh, yonic? Yonic describes vulva-shaped things? I'm not talking about... Oh, mammillary. I can't say it. Tedious. It's tedish. Mammillary. Those baby bottle tops are mammillary. I'll say that. And I just learned the word yonic. That's fucking cool, man. Looks like a pussy. I'm going to start calling. I'll be like, yo. You're looking very yonic today.

0: baby bottle pops. A candy pop you lick and dip.
1: There's a great tasting baby bottle pop. It's twisted.
2: Dude, you're gonna love this.
3: Baby bottle pops.
4: With two flavors twisted into one. Twisted baby bottle pops will bring out the baby in you.
5: That's crazy. That's crazy. All right. Nipples in Latin is papilla. Papilla. Papilla. So maybe papillaric? Maybe. Yannick. How come when you put Yannick into YouTube, nothing about vagina comes up? Yannick definition.

0: popping up, not Yannick. There's what is this? Was I being trolled by AI? Did it just make Yannick up? Here's the history lesson on it.
1: What is the female version of phallic? What is the female version of phallic?
0: I don't know.
1: Full point, L-I-C, phallic, adjective of, relating to, or resembling a phallus or erect penis. It would have a definition as, of, relating to, or resembling a...
0: Well, this is not true. It says, of, relating to, or resembling a phallus or erect penis. So this would have to, they're saying this should have to relate to or resemble a vagina. It should be a moist vagina.
1: A vagina.
2: I think a Canadian Creed/Merriam-Webster's Yannick is a bit quaint. It certainly has a longer history, but that may be because its ancient Sanskrit origins give it a certain air of respectability. Vulvic is more...
0: So Yannick's been around since Sanskrit? Holy shit. They want to call it vulvic, though? Oh, that paint, that flower is very vulvic. It's very Yannick.
2: More common today, perhaps because we live in an age that doesn't pussyfoot around delicate subjects quite so much, if you'll pardon the double entendres. But if we were to allow whimsical neologisms, I'd have to go for male, phallic equals female, fannick, which works better for Brits, since our fanny is always a front bottom, not a backside.
0: What the fuck?

0: penis is in use, it becomes erect. What happens? Or a grasping vagina. There you go. Okay. Let's see if I have any more voicemail.
1: Congratulations on your new job occupation, Nick. We pulled a few strings. Angel hair. Spaghetti.
0: That wasn't creepy at all. You know what else isn't creepy? Well, this week it is Mystery Man. 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
2: Welcome to another episode of Bigfoot Assault. I'm Mystery Man, and tonight we have a horrifying tale called The Crooked Harvest. So pull up a chair, sewer chatters, grab your nutsack, and a big bottle of liquor, because here we go. Oh yeah, just a warning, there probably won't be much Bigfoot in this story, but hey, fuck you, I really don't care, it's Halloween time, and let's just get a little spooky, okay? Jeez, get off my back, man. Widow's Ridge, Pennsylvania. October 31st, 1977. Every porch, from the Five and Dime on Main to the last tar paper shack on County Road 9, wore a pumpkin. Not one or two. Dozens. Fuckloads. Some houses had them stacked like cordwood along the railings, faces turned outward so the candlelight would catch anyone's eyes coming up the walk. The field behind the old crow place ran orange to the tree line. You could smell them from the town when the wind came down off the ridge. Wet pulp, burnt sugar, like your mom's panties, and something underneath like a cellar that has been shut for way too long. The Miller House sat at the edge of Maple, white clapboard with green shutters and a Plymouth Fury in the drive that still had the bicentennial eagle decal peeling off the rear window. What an old piece of shit. Tom Miller worked second shift at the funeral mill. No, joking, not a funeral mill, a furniture mill. His wife Adele taught fourth grade. Their girl Sarah was 14 and already too old for the whole business, or so she said, even though she probably got her whole a lot of business, if you know what I mean, even though she's a little young for that, so let's just take that out of the story. Their boy Tommy was 10 and had been talking about his devil costume since August. I think Tommy might be slightly gay. Nobody talks about devil costumes. Then again, this was the 70s. I don't think gay people existed in the 70s. By 4:30, the light had gone the color of weak tea. Adel, or Adel, or whatever the hell you want to call her, stood at the kitchen window with a cigarette and watched Tommy carve the last pumpkin on the back steps. The radio on top of the fridge was playing something by the Eagles, then a local spot for the high school carnival that had already been canceled 2 days ago. They really should stop running that advertisement, they're just burning money. What retards. No one said why on the air, but everyone already knew. 2 nights earlier, a school bus from the next township over had gone missing on the back stretch of Route 9. It had been full of kids in costumes heading to a church basement party in Millsburg, probably going to get felt up by the local priest or pastor. The bus was found after midnight on its side in a drainage ditch, roof peeled off like a soup can. Sheriff Gant told the paper it was a freak accident, a blowout, maybe a deer, maybe they hit an old person that walked too slow across the street. More old people needed to die this way to make room for fresh new blood. Oh yeah. He did not mention the hair they found snagged in the torn metal, though, thick as rope and dark with something that wasn't blood, possibly shit. I don't know, I wasn't there, I'm just reading the story. He didn't mention the footprints either. What a retard. 18 inches long.

long and five-toed, pressed 6 inches into the mud. He didn't mention what the two surviving children said before they stopped talking altogether, either. This guy was not saying much about anything. He's pretty useless, I'd say. They said the thing that came out of the trees was taller than the bus. It smelled like flooded cellar. Why do they keep mentioning cellars in this story? And rotten pumpkins. It tore the door off. Reached inside. People in Widow's Ridge called it the Ridge Walker when they called it anything at all. They usually didn't say its name, though, much like Voldemort. If you said it, you'd probably get a boner, and it wouldn't go away until you saw blue, and then had a heart attack and died on the shitter jerking off to a Sears catalog. Most years, it stayed a story you told to keep kids out of the woods, though. It was either that, or telling them about their Uncle Timmy that would bring kids out there into the woods and feel them up, and then throw them in the river, and say that it was just a, you know, good old fun time. I hated when that happened to me. This year, the woods had come looking, though. Adele crushed a cigarette in the chipped ashtray that used to belong to her mother and went to the back door. I'm not talking about her asshole. I'm talking about the house's back door. She yelled out to Tommy, "That's enough, Tommy. Bring that shit in before it gets dark. Enough carving those pumpkins, you little pumpkin freak. You're a freak, little Tommy. Stop with those pumpkins. I told you, you're a freak." Tommy, being a little pumpkin freak, held the pumpkin up. He had given it a wide grin and triangular eyes, the kind that every kid made because they're unimaginative sloths. In the fading light, the face looked longer than it should have. "Keeps looking at me," he said. "That's the point," Adele said. "Come inside, you little fucking crack whore." The Crow sisters had lived at the edge of the big field since before the war. Three of them, or two now, no one's sure, especially not me, since I didn't make the story. I'm just reading it from the back of this old book that I found that was stuck up my dad's ass when he died. This old pumpkin from a weathered stand with a hand-painted sign that never changed. "Cash only," it said. This was the 70s. There was no credit cards back then. And they weren't going to be fooled by checks. Whoever took checks anyway? Fools. No conversation. The oldest one, people said, had been a midwife once. Only once. Not twice. Once. The middle one kept cats that were never quite cats. I don't know what the fuck that means, but I read it. The youngest one hadn't been seen in town since 1962. Folks whispered which the way they weathered whispered communist or cancer. What the hell was that sentence? Folks whispered which the way they whispered communist or cancer. Quiet and often only after third beer. Tom came home at 6 with sawdust in his hair and the look he got when the mill had run a man short. He hung his jacket on the peg and poured coffee from the percolator. There was a fish in there once, I heard, without asking if it was fresh. Gant was the dinner. Gant was at the diner. Dinner and diner always mix me up when I read them. I think it's the lack of the N. I love that big old N. He said, "They're calling the bus an accident again. Close the road till morning." Adele did not look up from the candy bowl she was filling. Fun-sized bars and condoms and pennies and shit. They were poor. Mary Jane's, those bullshit candies. Ugh, those awful orange marshmallow peanuts that tasted like the inside of her anus. Probably because she stuck these candies up her asshole first and then popped them out one by one and put them in the candy bowl. Little extra surprise for the youngins, if you know what I'm trying to say. "Kids still going out?" "Some. Most parents are driving them now, 2 streets and home." Tommy appeared in the doorway in his red devil suit, plastic pitchfork from Woolworths. The horns sat crooked, and he looked gay AF. "Tight ass. Shit like that.
all wedged up in his crotch, made his bulge look like a little inchworm. "Can we go, please? Just around the block?" Tom looked at Adele. Adele looked at the window. "And I'm reading this story like I got something jammed way deep in my anus, and I do. I'll tell you about that later if you stick around." The jack-o'-lanterns on the porch had been lit 20 minutes. Their faces jumped in the draft. "One street," Tom said. "We walk with you. No woods. No crow field. You hear me?" They went out 6:45. The air had teeth in it. Leaves moved when there was no wind. Every house on Maple had at least 4 pumpkins. Except for the poor couple, the Smiths, that lived down the block, all they had was like a turnip and some acorns and shit. Couldn't afford pumpkins, those poor pieces of shit. I feel sorry for them. The Hendersons had 12. They were rich as fuck, probably selling drugs or something to kids. I didn't ask because I wasn't around. This was just a story that I'm reading to you. Be hard to ask the book. If I tried to do that, I might get locked up in the loony bin again. I'm not willing to risk it, so go fuck yourself. Pumpkins were lined up like they were in a jury. One of them was black, and the other 11 were witches. Gee golly whiz. Reminds me of something else. Anyway, Miss Henderson stood on her porch in a house dress, waved. Cigarettes glowing in her fucking mouth. She had like 3 of them in there. She was a fucking crackhead. "You hear about the bus?" she called out too loud. The way people do when they want to be told, they imagined it. Tom raised a hand and kept walking. I think he was flipping her the bird. They made it to the end of Maple and halfway down Birch. Tommy got a full-sized Hershey and stuck it in his fucking asshole. And he got it from the window of the person who lived at the beauty parlor or above it or something. I'm not really paying attention to reading this too much because it's written like some bullshit. But either way, Sarah took a Tootsie Pop she didn't want. Nobody wants that shit. That's some garbage-ass candy if you ask me. Group of high school boys in cheap monster masks passed them, laughing too hard, probably sniffing that fucking, some of that huffing them paint cans and stuff like they used to do. Like I still do. Like I'm gonna do right after I'm done reading this shit. Good God, I'm depressed. One of them said something about Bigfoot eating the Catholic kids first because they tasted like Christ. Another told him to shut the fuck up because we all knew that Bigfoot was Jewish. Just look at that nose on him. On the corner of Birch and Oak, a jack-o'-lantern sat alone on a stone wall. No house near it. The candle inside burned green. Like magic. Tommy stopped. "That's a new one." Adele took his shoulder. "Keep moving." The pumpkin's mouth wasn't a grin. It was a slit. Like Adele's pussy. The way its mouth looked when it was trying not to scream as they passed. The flame leaned towards them. They turned for home at 7:10. The street lights were old sodium kind, orange and sickly. Between them, the dark felt thicker than it should, like the fudge building up between her butt cheeks because she had to take a big shit and she farted a little bit and a nugget came out. From the direction of the crow fields came a sound like wet cloth being dragged over gravel. Tom stopped on their own walk and looked back. Nothing. Only pumpkins. Hundreds of little faces watching the road. Inside, Adele locked the door and the deadbolt and the chain and the fucking door wedge and she put a fucking chair in front of the doorknob and a table. She was moving the whole damn house. What was she doing, crack again? She had not done that on Halloween in the 12 years they had lived in that house. Tommy wanted to put his new pumpkin in the window with the others. There were 7 on the sill now, all facing the street. Adele said, "Fuck no! Put it on the cellar stairs instead and shut the fucking door, you dick!" At 7:40, the power flickered. The Zenith picture folded in on itself and came back. What the fuck is the Zenith picture? I don't know. The radio in the kitchen hissed.
Sorry, I was just checking to make sure I was recording this bullshit. Let's see, where were we? Yeah, I don't get paid enough to be doing this. Let's see, the man's voice, distant, saying something about the ridge and staying indoors. Then static. Then there was a commercial for tampons. Adele got real close to the fucking radio because her pussy stank that day. And then static again. Sarah stood at the front window with her arms folded up like a fucking cunt. Mom! What? The pumpkins on the Henderson porch. They're facing us now. Adele came away from the radio. She came to look at the fucking pumpkins. 12 faces. 11 orange and 1 brown. All them turned toward the Miller house. She watched Miss Henderson set them out that afternoon, and she set them out to face the street. Now the old tyranny turned towards their house. Real bizarre, if you ask me. Tom picked up the phone. The rotary felt greasy, probably because Adele fingered her cooch a lot and stuck her fingers in her belly button, too. Yuck. He tried Gant's office. Busy. Tried the diner. Busy. Tried his brother in Anna Luna. The line rang and rang, and then a woman's voice came on, very calm. Said there was no one there by the name. I guess his brother fucking lied to him. Because his brother hated him, probably because he stole the bubble gum from his baseball card pack when he opened it when they were kids. Really left a sour taste in his mouth. Fuck him, I wouldn't talk to him either. He set the receiver down. From the cellar came a soft, wet thump. Tommy was already at the cellar door. I think my pumpkin fell. Leave it, Tom said. Another thump. Then a sound like a knife being drawn. I feel like I'm turning into a vato now. Then the sound of a knife being drawn through something thick. Adele put Tommy back and Tommy opened the door. The pumpkin sat on the third step, upright, facing them. The grin Tommy had carved was wider now, much thicker and flappier than Adele's cooch. The eyes were no longer triangles. There were holes that went back further than the shell would have allowed. Something dark moved behind them. Tom thought this might have been a little trick for him to stick his dick into it, but he knew better than that. Last time he stuck his dick into a random hole, neighbor's girl bit the tip of his pecker off. Tom shut the door and braced it with a chair. At 8 o'clock, the first vine came through the front door. What the fuck is happening here? It was the color of old blood. Was it a red vine or a Twizzler? I don't know, but it was as thick as a thumb, so it must have been worth a lot of money. It moved like it knew the room. Adele stamped on it. It withdrew, leaving a smear that smelled like the fields after a hard frost. Sarah started crying then, not loud, the way she had been when she was small, and the furnace made noises. Outside, the jack-o'-lanterns on their own porch had changed. Adele saw it when she pulled the curtain aside 2 inches. Nice and long 2 inches. Oh, I put that in my throat. The faces weren't faces that they had carved. They no longer had eyes at all, only a mouth that ran too far up the sides. Another had too many eyes. The candles burned without melting. On the street, people were coming out of their houses, not running, walking. Some still in costume, some in robes, some completely naked, covered in cocoa butter and shit. They moved towards the crow fields with the slow certainty of water going up till. Downhill. Water doesn't go uphill. How could I miss up down with up? I think my eyes are going bad. Mrs. Henderson was among them, still in her house dress, a pumpkin held in both hands like an offering. Tom said they weren't going to go out there. But then the vines, they came under the door again. More of them. They climbed up the leg of the chair. They found the gap under the window. They reached the candy bowl and closed around Mary Jane's like a fist. Mary Jane. It was not a hymn.
It was not any song Adele knew. Women's voices, old, braided together, rising and falling in on a tune that made the fillings in her teeth ache and the fucking metal plate in her head when her grandpappy shot her in the head because he thought she was a cow because she's so fat. Between the verses, something larger answered, a sound too deep for her throat and her vagina hole, the sound that a tree might make. It leaned in to speak, and I hated the sound of the words. Tommy whispered, "Is that the witches?" No one told him no, so he assumed it was. I guess I'll assume that shit, too. The power died at 8:20. I don't know why the time is so goddamn important in this story, but anyway, the house went on. The house went to the color of the pumpkins, orange and black. Candlelight from the windows only. Tom got the flashlight from the junk drawer right next to his vibrator. The beam shook. They heard the back door screen open and close. Through the door itself stayed locked. Footsteps in the kitchen. Bare feet. Wetter than Adele's butthole. Adele pulled the children into the downstairs bathroom and locked that door too. It was the only room without a window. Tom stayed, I think that's against health regulations, actually, a bathroom with no window. Tom stayed in the hall with the flashlight and splitting mall from the garage. The footsteps stopped outside of the bathroom. A woman's voice, dry as corn husks, said, "The harvest is late this year. We waited. The walker brought us the first bushel. The rest is due." Sarah had both hands over her mouth. Tommy had his face in his mother's titty sweaters and her sweater puppies right up on her chest, right between her jugs and her fun bags. The voice came again closer and closer to the wood. "Open, or we'll take your house up from the roots." Tom did not answer, maybe because he was slightly retarded. Something heavy leaned against the bathroom door. The wood creaked. A smell came under it. Pumpkin and gravel dirt. And the particular stink that would have been on the sheriff's cloth when he came to the mill that morning and wouldn't talk about that bus. The one that probably Bigfoot fucked up. Well, we're not talking about that. This isn't a story about Bigfoot. This is, even though this is a Bigfoot assault story, this is more of a pumpkin-y scary story, if you know what I'm trying to say. Anyway, the outside, the singing grew louder, and there was more voices now. Not only the sisters. Adele thought of the children on the bus. Costumes, plastic masks, and all that bullshit. A thing that was not a man peeling the roof back and reaching in. She thought of the pumpkins stuffed where the faces had been. She had not known if she had imagined the last part or if Gant had said it, and she was buried in it until now. The door began to swell, much like my junk. I'm getting real horny from this story. I think it was the sweater puppy part. Man, I'm throbbing between my legs. Tom swung the maul. The wood splintered, but it did not give. He swung again. A vine as thick as his wrist came through the new crack and wrapped around his forearm, jerking it like it was his dick. He dropped the light, and in the dark, the bathroom filled with the sound of growing things. Sarah screamed once. Then the singing stopped. For a long time, there was only breathing and a thick tick of cooling pipes. A different voice came from the hall. A man's voice, or something using a man's voice. It had no accent. It had no kindness. The Ridge remembers every October. You planted, you carved, you set them out to watch. They have been watching back. Tommy said, very small, "Daddy?" Tom did not want an answer. He was making a sound Adele had never heard from him before. A wet, tearing sound like he was a little pussy boy. As if he was trying to speak with a mouth full of seeds. Then the bathroom door came off the hinges inward. What stood there was not a crow sister, though they were behind it. Three shapes in black that might have once been dresses. I don't know what I'm reading anymore. I gotta get through this. I gotta do some shit today. This story is too long. What stood there was taller than the doorframe. Hair like drowning weeds. Eyes the color of the candle of flame seen through dirty glass. In one long hand it held a pumpkin. The pumpkin had Tommy's grin. And the grin, it was moving.
Adele shoved the children into the tub and pulled the shower curtain across it as if the violent daisies could do what the door had not. What a dumb fucking cunt! She did not see the rest, but she did hear it. She heard the pumpkins in the living room begin to rock on the sill. She heard them fall and keep rolling. She heard them find the stairs. She heard the sisters laughing the way the woman laughed at a joke told in another room. She heard her husband stop making the sound. After a while, the house was quiet except for the drip in the tub and the faucet and the far-off noise of something large moving towards the fields, dragging what it wanted to drag. Adele stayed in the tub with her children until the sky in the high bathroom window turned the color of Bruce's, I don't know what the hell I'm reading. She didn't look out. Tommy had gone to sleep with something like sleep, still in his devil suit, horns crushed. And Sarah stared at the shower curtain as if it might speak. When Adele finally stood, her legs did not want to hold her because she was a big fat cow and her legs were tired. They weren't getting paid enough for this shit either. She opened the curtains. The hallway was empty. The more lay on the floor. There was a trail of seeds and orange pulp leading to the front door, which stood open in the gray morning. The porch pumpkins were gone. Every pumpkin on Maple Street was gone. The fields behind the Crow Place were empty. Rows of broken vines. The stand was there, still there, but the sign said still cash only. Motherfucker, I wanted to just use my card already. Goddamn the 70s! Sheriff Gant's car sat in the middle of the street with the doors open and the radio hissing, and no one was in it. Adele walked her children back inside and shut the door and didn't lock it. Locks did not fucking matter in this story. On the kitchen table in the bowl there where the candy still had been, but sat one pumpkin small, uncarved and still warm. Who would stick their dick in it and enjoy the warmth of inside of this fucking gourd? Oh my God, I don't want to get off in that pumpkin. Okay. It had no face yet. It was waiting for one. Outside, in the first light, the real trees along the ridge were full of shapes that might have been leftover decorations and might not have been. Whoever wrote this story didn't care enough to tell you. A few leftover jack-o'-lanterns missed the gathering, sat in the yards with the candles drowned in each mouth full of black water. Far off, on Route 9, a wrecker was finally pulling the school bus out of the ditch. The men doing the work would not look inside of the twisted roof. They had been told not to. They had been told it was an accident. One of them later at dinner said that he saw multiple pumpkins sitting on the seats and that would not have been able to hold it. I don't know what I'm reading anymore. I'm rushing through this story. He would say that the pumpkins turned as they were reckily rich, reckle, wackle, wickle, reckled the bus up. And he said it would smile and no one would repeat it to him. And in the widow's ridge next October, no one put out a pumpkin patch on their porch. And the field still grew them. They always did. The Crow stand stayed open until the first hard frost. The sisters only took cash. They did not speak. And on the last night of the month, when the wind came down off the ridge, smelled of pulp and old earth, someone, something, walked the rows again, taller than a man, gathering what they had been planning, remembering the bus. Remembering the houses, remembering every carved face that had ever watched the dark, and through the dark was not watching back. Ooh. And shit. That was Mystery Man with a horrible, horrible, horrifying Halloween story for you. I'll be back maybe next week. Hopefully, with something better than that bullshit to read. Good night, everybody. Suck my dick. I want to come. Bye. Mystery man, motherfuckers. I'm Mystery Man.

Okay. Mystery Man's voice got me talking like old Nick the Rat again. What the hell was that story? That was just... I think it had to do with pumpkins a little bit. Well, everybody, I hope you had a lovely first day of fall. And I hope you have a lovely second, third, fourth, and fifth day of fall. We'll be back next week with more Nick the Rat Radio. Yeah, this episode's over. We went through the voicemail. We went through all the news. We figured out that we can't make an EMP using AI. At least tonight we can't, but tomorrow we're going to try and take over the world. All right, I'm going to pack up my balls and start getting out of here. Ow. Sorry about that. That was probably loud. Let's meet up again next week for more spooky fun. It's a spooky season. Man, I think that little edible gummy I ate is kicking in. I'll play some more Halloween the game now. If you want to stick around for the post-show gaming session, that's on you, Buckaroo. But until then, I'll see you next week on Nick the Rat Radio. Good night. Wait, we got a... Let's listen to some Halloween music. Alex Productions with Halloween Night. Keep it spooky.

They'll take GLP-1s. Adele got hot. Remember when she was more like shaped like a bell?

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1: Father, our heart is to honor you and to glorify you in everything we do. Even as we have these conversations on a mic with record going out all over the world, Father, our heart is to be two friends, two brothers in Christ, having conversations about the things that matter in life. Holy Spirit, we invite you to guide our conversation. Father, I also ask for our listeners that they would find themselves today challenged, but also encouraged and inspired and motivated. Father, I pray for those that have written in and have said that they're coming back to their faith. They're re-examining Christianity, re-examining Jesus. And I pray for them that, Father, they would take that step of faith and come on in. As we like to say, jump in, the water's fine. So we invite them to do that. And Lord, we put all of this before you, and we thank you that we get to do this. In Jesus' name, amen.
2: Amen. It's Wednesday, September 23rd, 2026. We get to do this. It's episode number 51.

0: Do this.
1: And hello, all the doers and get to nation. Hello, believers in Christ curious. You are welcome to our little chat that we do once a week.
2: I love it, man. We're getting our own vocabulary.
1: We are.
2: Our own language.
1: You know, I have people from as far away as Japan sending me emails like, you know, I am kind of Christ curious.
2: Oh.
1: Well, you're welcome here. That's the beauty of it.
2: Yeah. Absolutely. All are welcome. I mean, that's the whole point of having a podcast is we're basically inviting you into a conversation.
1: Yes.
2: And about things that matter. And we think things that can really impact the world, really change things.
1: Well, for sure, people love just, you know, our take on what's going on, and they always feel encouraged and happier when that was a good show. I feel good. Yeah, that's kind of the point. We like that.
2: Yeah,
1: if you
2: want to have a code for what we're doing, it's step away from the ledge.
1: Yes. I mean, that's, exactly.
2: Don't jump.
1: Exactly.
2: Don't jump. Igbok, it's going to be okay.
1: So, now, this really is a catch-up meeting because you and Damonette went to Nashville. You went to the Culture and Christianity. Is that what it's called? Culture and Christianity Conference?
2: Is it a conference.
1: Triple C?
2: It is a conference. CCC? Yes, it is.
1: Tell us about it. Tell us what you learned. Tell us what you came back with. What exactly is it? Because it's, you know, and Tina and I were scheduled to go, and I called you before. I said, bro, after almost 2 weeks in Europe and everything that's going on, I just needed to re-energize. And I felt bad. I was like, oh, man, I really wanted to be. Because we, the four of us, travel well. We have a good time together. So I felt bad about it, but it's just like, no, I need to reset.
2: And I said, no problem. No worries.
1: Exactly.
2: There's always going to be another opportunity. Yes. I mean, we take trips together all the time. So there's always another conference, another event. So this is our third year to do this event.
1: Mm-hmm.
2: Pastor Alan Jackson, not to be confused with the country western singer, Alan Jackson.
1: Yes.
2: That's at A-L-N. No, it's A-L-L-A-N. That's
1: versus
2: the singer.
1: E-N.
2: Pastor Alan Jackson. He pastors one of the largest churches in Nashville, or not in Nashville, in Tennessee. Mm. Over 15,000 attendance on a given weekend. Huge, amazing,
1: beautiful
2: church.
1: Can you imagine what
2: his
1: text messages are like during the week? Can you just imagine?
2: He probably doesn't receive those. More than likely.
1: Really?
2: I'm sure he is a guardian.
1: Okay.
2: I mean, you would have to. I can't even imagine. Mm. Really. Great guy. He's a real statesman in terms of talking about the intersection of what we're doing, culture and Christianity.
1: Yeah.
2: And he became a sane voice about 4 years ago when I really started to dive into the waters of what does it look like to engage culture and step back into the public square with a voice of you know, Christ-centered voice, mm-hmm. a faith voice. Faith-based, a biblical worldview. And he was probably the most calm, sane, articulate. He speaks like a statesman. He's got that on him. He's 67 years old, 67, 68. And so he's seasoned.
1: Mm-hmm.
2: And I just love his heart, man. He's all about getting the church outside the four walls and getting our voice back into culture, back into the world,
1: where
2: it belongs.
1: Which is pretty much what we're doing with the podcast.
2: Exactly what we're doing with it.
1: So you sent me, I wrote these down, you sent me 6 points, which I'm sure came from your gadget. What is that thing called?
2: Plod.
1: Yeah, you love this thing, don't you?
2: I do love it.
1: Do you have it running right now, just somewhere in the
2: secret?
1: No,
2: I don't. I've got it here.
1: Oh, it's attached to your phone, like a little spy
2: it's
1: device.
2: A magnet.
1: Oh, cool.
2: So that's it. Yeah,
1: so
2: that's all.
1: It just records anything and then makes a transcript and does summaries. And
2: yeah, so you'll have the actual recording of whatever year. It's got 4 microphones built into it, so it's actually decent. And then it'll make a full transcript.
1: Yeah.
2: Then it gives you summaries. It'll break it down into summaries, action points.
1: Nice.
2: Questions. I mean, it's really sharp.
1: Do you disclose when you're sitting down with somebody and you have it running?
2: I do, yes.
1: I just met
2: with Pastor Brian. I said, hey, do you mind if I applaud this? You know, he goes, no problem. So
1: On Zoom calls, I see this all the time. I'm like, what is going on? Oh, man, someone's got a robot transcribing this. I'm like, okay, all right. I can't feel what I'm saying.
2: No, I think, you know, in Texas, actually, legally, you don't have to. This is one of those states.
1: True.
2: But ethically, I think you should.
1: It's kind of nice. Yeah.
2: So, I think it's the right thing.
1: Just so you know, brother, I'm recording this.
2: Oh, just thank you. That's going to change where I was going.
1: So here's your points that you sent me. The modern church has become dangerously passive and soft, often prioritizing public approval and tradition over biblical truth.
2: Boom.
1: Okay.
2: Yeah.
1: So talk to me. Who was talking about this? Were these the main topics at the conference?
2: I don't remember. I sent that to you days ago. So I don't, because I mean, when you're at a conference, you're listening to 25, 30 speakers and they get like 10, 15 minutes apiece. So it's like boom, boom, boom, boom. So try to keep track. That's why I need
1: plod,
2: this.
1: Hence plod. Sure, actually, sure.
2: So I sent you just a section of one speech that someone gave. I just don't remember who it was. I have to look back at it. But yeah, I mean, the church has. We stepped away from the public square because we didn't want to get involved in politics.
1: Right. Well, we were psyoped into thinking you couldn't do that because of the Johnson Amendment, which turns out to be not only nothing, but also President Trump made very sure through the IRS that nothing would ever come of that.
2: Yeah, no teeth.
1: But yeah, I think this really is the biggest problem we have is that because of course we come from America was born out of God-fearing men, or were they just deists? I can't remember. I only look at my founder's
2: Bible.
1: Read
2: their journals and even go over their Bibles, their Geneva Bibles that they were using, you will see that they were very much followers of Jesus. Yes. Most of them. There were some deists, but most were actually card-carrying members of the body of Christ. Many of them were deacons. Mm-hmm. A lot of the founding fathers were pastors, and a lot of the original governors in the colonies were all pastors. They were the leaders of the cult. But at some point, and that lasted, by the way, for 160, 170 years, preachers stepping into pulpits and talking about the things of life.
1: Going on,
2: what was going on, particularly the invasion from Britain, continuing to stake a claim on them and by tyranny and by force subjugate them. And the whole point they came over here was to get away from that. So,
1: and
2: it was the pastor speaking to that.
1: As we'll find, that British invasion, I don't think has actually ever stopped. I mean, they may have gotten rid of the armada and the fleets, but they turned that into a financial control grid, which we've talked about before.
2: We have.
1: Christians are at a critical juncture and must actively engage with America viewed as the last bastion of speech and worship. Wow, that's a big one.
2: That is a big one because we heard from a pastor from Australia who says, I've been sent here by God to warn you.
1: Ooh.
2: Because we laid down. We did not fight. We did not stand up. And now we are under. He said, the things I will say to you today will be considered hate speech. And now they have a new category, hate preach.
1: Oh, no.
2: And he said.
1: Show title.
2: He said, yeah, really. He said, I was told that within my church, I could say anything I want, but I could not post it online. We could not broadcast our services any longer in Australia.
1: In Australia?
2: Oh,
1: really?
2: They've clamped down on everything.
1: Wow.
2: Because it all comes back to you're speaking hate.
1: Wow.
2: If you come against Islam, if you come against LGBTQ, RSTP, or whatever, you are speaking hate.
1: Wow.
2: Because we, as of 2014, the landscape began to change in America where we lost our foothold. That was kind of the last where Obama came in.
1: Oh, that's why 2014 is politically related to political landscape.
2: Yeah, yeah. Things shifted. Mm-hmm. And, culture took a different direction, and we went from being celebrated to tolerated to despised. And that's where we are now in the world. I mean, you get eye rolls and mockery nowadays in culture. But interesting enough, the harder it gets and the more resistance that comes against Christianity, especially in America, the more the church thrives. It's really an interesting thing going on.
1: I agree. And actually, this flows into point three that you sent me. Secular progressive groups work to neutralize Christian influence through deceptive ministries and propaganda aimed at pastors. I would say that along those lines, people have just become afraid to profess their faith. But what I've noticed in my own life is when you just lay it out there, the decloaking is amazing. The amount of people who just go, hey, man, your brother in Christ, praying for you, publicly, like, okay, if X is public, you know, but saying that certainly on email all the time. And why are we as believers so afraid? What has culture done to us? What is the downside?
2: Okay.
1: These are big questions, I know.
2: Well, I mean, I was just talking to Pastor Brian about this. Satan is a master at leveraging biblical illiteracy against us.
1: Mm.
2: When we move away from this book, and I happen to be holding a Bible in my hand, an actual Bible, not my phone. When we move away from this book, then we lose our ability to distinguish between truth and falsehood. And so the enemy now will begin to run false things into the churches, through the churches. I don't know if you saw the video of Tallarico's
1: pastor. Yes.
2: Imposter pastor.
1: So just summarizing, what I saw him say was, and this is, I know this piece of scripture quite well. He was saying, well, Jesus might have risen from the dead, but maybe not. Maybe someone took his body. And that's literally in scripture. They will say that his body was stolen, but don't believe it. That's literally in the Bible. And this guy is saying, maybe, maybe not.
2: Right.
1: There was an edit in there, by the way. I noticed that there was an edit because then he goes straight into, you know, light can't win over darkness or something. So there was some deceptive editing in the video, but I heard him very clearly say that piece. I'm like, really, bro? Have you not read this piece? It's been warned about for thousands of years.
2: So that was one of the trustees or board members of the church, I think. But the pastor's a female. She's a woman.
1: Oh, I
2: saw that video.
1: I haven't seen that
2: one. And she's virtue signaling that, you know, we operate really mostly out of the Sermon on the Mount. You know, because, you know, Jesus' words, you know, to take care of the wandering soul, to bring in the impoverished, to, you know, feed the poor and all that. So, and I'm like, well, what about the rest of the Bible? And she even made a joking statement that, you know, we have a lot of atheists in our church and a lot of LGBTQ. In fact, we have an illegal person living in our church right now. Mm-hmm. So, I mean, she's saying all this stuff. Of course, she didn't know she's being, you know, plotted. She didn't know she was on camera.
1: No, I'd seen that one.
2: And, you know, all that says to me, though, because it goes back to what we're just talking about, is that the enemy leverages biblical illiteracy. When you do not know the truth, you cannot be free. The Bible says you'll know the truth and the truth will make you free.
1: Mm-hmm.
2: But if you don't know the truth, then you can't be made free by it.
1: Yeah.
2: If you don't know it. And it's like a bank teller. You know, we've talked about this before. Everybody knows this illustration. My mother was taught, she was a bank teller early on. She was taught how to recognize counterfeit bills, counterfeit money. And the way she was taught to do that was she never handled counterfeit money.
1: Only real money.
2: Only real money. Mm-hmm. So she had a grid or a filter now for what the real thing is. So when anything false was to come through her hands, she would immediately recognize it.
1: Yeah.
2: This is not the right weight, wrong texture, doesn't feel right. It's not even wearing right. Something's amiss.
1: Mm.
2: And so it's the same way. The further we move away from this book, the more illiterate we become biblically. We don't have a biblical worldview. We have a worldview, and it's a mishmash of all kinds of things.
1: And just, so I'm going to give a definition of what that means to me, a biblical worldview, because it's thrown around very easily by all kinds of people. I'm like, what do you actually mean by that? To me, it means this is the owner's manual of my life. And when I have a question about something, I go to that and I look at the scripture. And there's going to be all kinds of different scripture about my question, about what I'm looking for. But ultimately, the truth is always in there because it's consistent. It's consistent from Old Testament to New Testament. So what I am worried about is that politically, because you brought up Tallarico, this is a political issue between, you know, the Democrats and the Republicans. What happens is, hey, man, look at Tallarico. His pastor's no good. His elder's no good. He's no good. There, I said it. And then nothing else happens.
2: Right.
1: This is the danger that America faces. And it's just because I've heard Tallarico's positions on thing. I just don't agree with him.
2: Right.
1: So we are, in fact, attacking him on his faith, which is obviously skewed and incorrect. we got to be careful that we don't just do that. I'm like, okay, I did my bit. And then are we still going to go vote? Are we still going to, are we still going to go out and, convince people of who they should vote for and talk to people about it? Or are we just going to think we did it on social media? That's where we lose every single time. Because we feel good. I showed that
2: guy.
1: I showed that guy.
2: Yeah.
1: And, you know, you sent me some clips. We'll kind of fold into this because I really like this. The first one is Chip Roy. And, you know, the so-called Islam problem, the Muslim problem, I am not going to even try to debate theology with anybody. You know, am I going to go to someone, a Muslim, and say, hey, man, Muhammad isn't real? You know, it's like I'm never going to win that. But when it comes into politics, that's where we can all play. That's where we don't have to learn, you know, to be a polemicist. We don't have to learn why, you know, this is why Islam is wrong. No. We need to understand who the enemy is, which is not these people individually. It's not even the Bank of London or the City of London, but it is Satan himself, of course.
2: Right.
1: And so Chip Roy does something here which, on one hand, is good, but we have to follow it all the way through because this is about a document that is now 37 years old. And I'll just, where did you get this from? Do you know where you got this clip from by any chance? He's talking somewhere. It's not.
2: Yeah, it's a podcast. He was
1: on. Oh, it's a podcast? Okay, here we go. So Chip Roy is a representative. Is he from our district?
2: He is, actually.
1: Yeah. Okay, here in Texas.
0: But I have taken a specific and personal interest in this and trying to lay out what I believe is a war. And it's a war that was declared by the other side. And the phrasing that I try to use is you can't win a war if you don't acknowledge it exists. And you just opened this segment with a clip that I could provide and you can find hundreds of imams, hundreds of people that are cloaking themselves as reasonable and peaceful Muslims. Mamdani himself, leadership in Dearborn, leadership in Minneapolis, you know, my colleague Ilhan Omar. I could go through a laundry list of examples, but particularly imams in Texas who are carrying out, and this is important, the words war matter. And if you go back and look at the history, and I'm talking thousands of year history, I'm talking about the history all the way back to the Barbary Pirates and what Thomas Jefferson and our founders dealt with, all the way to now, and the history that goes back to pre-9/11, goes back to before the 1993 World Trade Center bombings. In 1991, there was a memorandum produced by the Muslim Brotherhood in which they laid out their cause of targeting the West, and in particular, the United States. And in that memo, there is a lot of stuff. But let me just read one element of it that I think is important. And it says, the process of settlement is a civilization jihadist process. With all the word means, the Ikhwan must understand that their work in America is a kind of grand jihad in eliminating and destroying the Western civilization from within and sabotaging its miserable house by their hands and the hands of the believers so that it eliminated and God's religion is made victorious over all other religions. Now, that's the Muslim Brotherhood memo. That is at the core of what is driving the vast majority of those who are Muslims, who are carrying out the Islam faith in the United States. And we walk around as if we use the term radical Islam, but we don't acknowledge Islam itself at its core believes in Sharia law and it believes in carrying out that grand jihad

0: with the First Amendment. To have a civilization built on those principles, a rule of law and Western civilization built on those principles, and we can recognize Islam as what it is, a political ideology designed specifically to wage war with our culture, to undermine it, and to Islamify it.
1: True. But now I want to make sure we identify it where it is today. This is a document. If you've ever seen the document, it's like, you know, a copy of a copy of a copy. It looks all crooked and stuff, like it's from the CIA files from the 50s. This came out during the so-called Holy Land Foundation trial, and people actually were indicted and sent to jail for what they were doing. They were conspiring against the country, and they were from the Muslim Brotherhood. This document came out in connection with CARE, the Council on American Islamic Relations. No one was convicted because of a procedural mistake. Their Fifth Amendment rights were violated, so they became an unindicted co-conspirator. So that's why Governor Abbott has declared them a foreign terrorist organization in Texas. I'm not quite sure where we are at the federal level. But you have to understand that the Muslim Brotherhood, its true origin comes from Egypt in the early 40s when the British crown embassy officials in Cairo made a deal with the Egyptian prime minister that the Egyptian government would pay subsidies to the Muslim Brotherhood, all funded by Britain, and that Britain would put agents inside their organization. And this was used later in the 50s during the Suez Canal crisis, where Nasser was, you know, saying, okay, we're in charge of the canal. This is the military leader. We're taking it over. And then the Muslim Brotherhood came in and they created a ruckus. And eventually that was more or less disbanded. But the Muslim Brotherhood never went away. And their funding, I'm telling you, has always been from Britain. Everything you see in the Middle East has all been Muslim Brotherhood. This entire switch to Islam, the radical Islam that they have, the thinking they have. You've probably seen the pictures of what Syria looked like, Iran looked like.
2: Right.
1: That is all ultimately to control the oil, which was all in the Middle East, and British Petroleum had control of that. Now, this has never gone away. We're in a couple of text groups together, and we usually roll our eyes at some of these texts that come by. But I always look at what they're sending, because a lot of it is, you know, is the Muslims are going to kill us. You know, okay, right. Yeah, right. This was interesting. It was about a group called MGAGE, E-M-G-A-G-E. And so I started to look into this, like, wow, okay, this is a group. Because now it's politics. Mm. This is a group we actually have to be aware of and keep our eye on. So MGAGE has both a 501c3 and a 501c4 and a super PAC. So they have a nonprofit, and then they have a lobbying organization, which is not tax deductible. And then a super PAC, which is not supposed to be connected to anything, but wink, wink, nudge, nudge. Of course it is. So let's just talk about who's funding this group, and then I want to play a couple of clips from their current CEO. Top of the list is the Open Society Institute. This is George Soros. He's a Brit, okay? I don't care what you say about it. That's British money funding him. But that's not all. Silicon Valley Community Foundation. This is literally Silicon Valley. They have a vested interest in Muslims coming into work, and I'm talking about Indians mainly. The Ford Foundation, wow, didn't see that one coming. The Tides Advocacy Foundation, but also the 1630 Fund, which is belongs to the Arabella Group. These are very rich, very left-wing Democrat billionaires, really, who have been funding anything against, you know, the Republicans, Trump, etc. So a lot of this goes to the super PAC. You know, the squad. So it's AOC and Ilhan Omar. So they've funded all of them. Now, what's interesting is that the current president CEO, his name is Gula. Let me see what Mohammed Gula. Go figure. I could have remembered that first name. He became CEO September of this year, but he'd been with the group for quite a while. And when you look at his history and where he's coming from and how he doesn't even care who helped.

0: gypsum, which side, this is where you need to look at to understand that this is a danger. So this is from a podcast, the Ansari podcast. It's from, so it's not current, but that's okay. It's current enough. And here he is talking about using the Democratic Party as the vehicle. And this is what we've seen. We've seen the Democrat Socialists of America team up with Muslims to win power in local government and federal government.
1: But I had a mentor whose advice I was seeking. I asked him, I said, what do you feel like we should do? And he asked me, he said, Muhammad, what is your job? Like, what is your role in our community? And he and I told him, I said, well, technically, I am a political strategist and I give advice to what would be the best political decision for our community. And he said, okay, what would you do? And I told him my honest advice would be to go with Harris.
2: Really? So why is that?
1: It is because that the conditions that we need to advance Muslim policy and overall the movement, even for Palestine, could only, we only saw that pathway through the Democratic Party. It wasn't about Harris herself. It was about the reality that we did not have the Supreme Court. It was about the reality that we did not have the House of Representatives. In that moment, we did have the Senate, but we knew that we would lose it. Based
2: See,
1: on
2: but
1: the
2: when
1: numbers.
2: You say something like that, because I know you're saying we is Democratic Party, that sounds like you guys are biased towards the Democratic Party.
1: No, I was saying, we as MGAGE and the Muslim institution that uses, that works with the Democratic Party at this moment because of the current political environment. So when I say we, I'm not saying specifically the Democratic Party, but rather the Democratic Party is the vehicle of which we pass laws. If there was an opportunity for me to use a third party, I would have used it.
0: These guys are schooled. This guy, this and this organization has been around since 2008. And also, it's important to remember when President Obama came into office and he brought Hillary in, of course, as Secretary of State. The first thing he did is he invited the Muslim Brotherhood to the White House. And he was a Muslim. He even made a mistake once on an interview and said, my Muslim faith. Oh, I'm sorry, my Christian faith. fine. But he brought the Muslim Brotherhood into the White House. Egypt had a huge problem with it. 3 months later, Arab Spring. All Muslim Brotherhood. Mm-hmm. And I truly believe that's mainly the British Empire. Just got to keep all kinds of problems. And they wouldn't mind getting back at us what happened 250 years ago.
3: I've thought about that.
0: And
3: yes.
0: It's just the financial world. It's the elites, the royal, you know, the crown, etc. It's not your typical Brit at all. Mm-hmm. Not at all. But that is a big part of it. And even our brother Muhammad in the Middle East, he's written us. He said, oh, man, I wish this Muslim Brotherhood. They're the guys that are making all the problems. We're still waiting for Muhammad to have dreams of the man in white, and then he'll email us because we're ready to bring you
3: come
0: in, brother.
3: On. Yep.
0: So this guy and his group went to school in the Democrat Party to learn how things happen and learn how to do it. And of course, the Democrats are like, oh, we've got this whole new block. We can get all these Muslims in and vote for us. You know, no different from the black voting bloc or the Hispanic voting bloc. It's a lot smaller. It's a very small group, you know, 1% of the entire country. But they were like, yeah, come on in. This is good. And these guys went, yeah, show me how it works.
1: And it was then that something clicked in my head where I was like, yo, engagement is the key to getting stuff passed.
0: You hear this, brother? You hear this? Engagement. They know what they're doing.
1: So yep. I joined the Bernie Sanders campaign in 2015.
0: Boom.
1: I was just a volunteer doing phone banking, text banking, door knocking, trying to get the Muslim community engaged. And they give you a list to knock on doors and stuff like that. No Muslim names were on that list. I was like, yo, this is weird. So I joined the Hillary Clinton campaign. And I worked for the Hillary Clinton campaign in Ohio in 2016. And I was working with the campaign on how to engage with the Muslim community. And the lists that I was getting did not have Muslim names on the list. And what I learned and my intention of joining these campaigns was to have an understanding of how campaigns work, but also how people make decisions on campaigns.
0: So if we think for any stretch of the imagination that by yelling on Facebook or telling people their faith is no good, that this is going to change anything. We're wrong. We need this kind of engagement. This is what we as Christians and believers need to do. This is how we save the country. And, you know, and I love our boys in the text group, but like, where's the follow up, man? You know, it's like, what are we doing? And we have Matt Long, who is like right here in the church after service. He helps you get registered.
3: Also, Abraham Enriquez.
0: Oh, yeah.
3: He is. He mobilized the Hispanic vote in South Texas.
0: That's a great example.
3: One county after county after county. And he's a young man who's on fire, and he's doing this. In fact, he'll be speaking at our church October 11th.
0: Oh, nice.
3: Yeah, he'll be preaching.
0: Nice. I saw him at the dinner we went to.
3: Yeah.
0: The guy is great.
3: Yeah,
0: young kid. What is he, 26,
3: 27? Yeah, he's young.
0: Yeah.
3: So anyway, we'll have him.
0: But instead of anti-Islam.
3: Right.
0: Pro-Christianity. Go there. Don't be afraid. Okay.
3: My whole thing's a setup, and you just took my punchline.
0: I'm sorry.
3: No, it's all good. It's all good. I feel like Tina right now. So
0: I didn't know you were doing
3: Easter
0: that to
3: egg,
0: me.
3: Easter egg. Yeah, that's why I sent you two clips.
0: Mm-hmm.
3: Because one is the problem.
0: Yep.
3: The second clip is the solution.
4: When he was created, how do we do this? We need to completely reverse the lukewarmness of Western Christianity.
0: A tepid applause, by the way.
3: Well, they were all in, though. But they were trying to figure out. I mean, he was so good and so smart.
0: And this is Dr.
3: Jay Smith.
0: I just thought it was hilarious because it, yeah, lukewarm, and then the applause is like, I know they all got into it because I saw this, but it's just like, it was like, okay, this is exactly the point that he's making.
4: Lukewarmness of Western Christianity. And this is where your pastor has been amazingly efficient. We need to have a 24/7, 365, that means 24 hours a day, 7 days a week, 365 days a year. We need to have Christians to live the gospel of Jesus Christ. When asked what was more important, reading the Bible or praying, Spurgeon responded, what is more important? Breathing in or breathing out. And that's exactly what we need to do.
0: Love that. What's more important, breathing in or breathing out? Well, you kind of need both.
3: That's a Charles Spurgeon quote.
0: Oh, I never heard that. I love that. That was really good. So the point is, and people don't have to be afraid of this. If you just say, yeah, praise God for that, or you know, you give off a signal, the believers will decloak. The people who don't know what you're saying will not hate you. This is my experience everywhere I do this. They will not hate you. You know, you're the master at, can I pray for you? People don't even have to do that. Just show that you are a believer. You'd be surprised how many people are like, oh, you're in the club. And that's what we need. That fear needs to drop away. You're not going to get stoned. You're just not.
3: Fear's a smokescreen.
0: Yes. From the devil.
3: Of all the people that I've asked for all my life as a Christian, say, could I pray for you?
0: Yeah.
3: I've never once been turned down. Ever.
0: Right.
3: That's a pretty good track record. Mm-hmm. And it's not because I'm so winsome or anything. It's just people genuinely appreciate it, even if they're not of your faith. The Muslim woman we prayed for recently, she was like, yes, thank you. I mean, because I just said out loud, you need the Prince of Peace.
0: Mm-hmm.
3: And she was like, I want that, you know. Mm-hmm. So people are open to that. Rita last week, you know, just, man, she needed prayer. I mean, people are open and ready. But the solution is, I want to repeat what he said, we need to completely reverse the lukewarmness of Western Christianity.
0: Yes.
3: We need 24/7, 365 Christians to live the gospel of Jesus Christ.
0: Amen.
3: And then when asked what was more important, reading the Bible or praying, Charles Spurgeon responded, what is more important, breathing in or breathing out?
0: Amen.
3: And that's the thing is, we've got to get people praying again, but we've also got to bring out the book.
0: Yep.
3: And that is critical to winning the war on any front, not just Islam. Islam isn't the issue. It's biblical. It's Christians being unbiblical.
0: Mm.
3: They're the danger because they're the ones who go online and spew all kinds of stuff. They're armchair theologians. They've got the spirit of Simon Cowell on them to criticize and judge everything somebody does. I saw this Deion Sanders clip where he bows his head. He just come off of a huge game. University of Colorado, had just come out of the locker room. He was sweating. He was huffing and puffing. Mm-hmm. He sits down with the press corps, you know, after mm-hmm. the game, mm-hmm. and he paused for a moment. He bowed his head, didn't even realize he's on camera or the mic's on live, mm-hmm. and he prays in tongues for a minute.
0: Oh, really?
3: I didn't very see light, this. Though. I mean, just, he mm-hmm. just, all he was doing was trying to calm his spirit down.
0: Yeah,
3: because
0: yeah,
3: he was like, I've been just running and gunning one thing to mm-hmm. another, and he's like, took a minute, and people lost their crap over it.
0: Christians
3: are upset with him because he didn't have biblical discernment. He should. I'm going, the dude was wiped out and he took a moment to pause and yeah. the mic was there and he just, you know, just a moment. And it was something that he did for himself. Mm-hmm. He wasn't trying to make a spectacle out of himself. He wasn't pushing a theology. He was just praying for a minute in a way that he prays.
0: And for the Christ curious who are new to this, you know, speaking in tongues, we call that your prayer language.
3: Yeah. Yeah.
0: And, you know, that's what you should look at is what is my prayer language? How do I get my prayer language? It's not scary. It's not freaky. You're not levitating, anything like that. It's just not. You're not. I can say it because I've been through this and I still remember when I got my prayer language.
3: Yeah.
0: You know,
3: yeah.
0: I still remember it. So let's go to the book for a second, because there's a pastor, and his name is Turnborough. I don't know if you've ever heard of him. Pastor Turnborough, and he was on a podcast, the We Need to Talk podcast, earlier this year. And this guy, he's a black pastor, and he speaks real fast, but this came across my feed. Someone sent it to me, mm-hmm. like, well, isn't that interesting? So let's listen to this, and then we'll see. He wants us to go to the book, but also a different book that talks about the book. So we'll get to the book when we get the book out, and we get to the book.
5: You were talking about some things about Trump okay. and about how God has revealed how, you know, what this administration means. A lot of people have a problem when you speak on those things. I just wanted to take a moment to kind of shed light. What's the issue? What were you saying? Because there's some things that you were speaking revelatory about as it related to the administration and Trump being in place and what that meant. So could you share a little bit on this platform? I don't care if the stones get thrown. It's okay.
6: No, when people are told something negative about someone and they believe it, people don't like to repent. They don't like to say that they're wrong and they need to feel comfortable in their beliefs. Now, keep in mind that we have to put a whole, like I always say, I don't care about the sinners. They're supposed to be dumb. Okay. Bible makes that very, very clear. It says the wicked run from stuff and there's nothing even chasing them. So sinners don't even count when they come to this equation. The Bible says they don't have wisdom. They don't even have enough sense to accept Jesus, and Jesus died for them. Somebody offers you eternal life and a mansion. You're going to reject that and keep on smoking. We can go to the club and pop bottles. Yeah, you go ahead with that. You're not even a part of the equation.
0: Preach for a second there, brother. Back to the podcast. Yes.
6: When it comes to Christians, most of them are just regular people. They don't like to change. So they believe certain things about certain individuals, and they've been told something for so long that they want to believe it. And again, I always tell people, Holy Spirit told me years ago, when the people pick the leader, God does not like him. When God picks the leader, the people don't like him.
0: Well, this is what got me. I'm like, what? What is this?
3: That's a good line.
0: And he gives some examples. Mm.
6: They didn't like Moses. They didn't like Jesus. They didn't even like David at first. Only reason they accepted David is because he beat Goliath down, and then King Saul still tried to kill him. See, so when God picks a leader, and here's the other problem. God picks a leader based on his purposes. He does not pick a leader so that you can keep your health insurance. God got bigger things to think about than your health insurance. He has bigger things to think about than your little Social Security. Watch this. He got bigger things to think about than egg prices and gas prices.
0: I mean, come on.
3: Preach the truth, brother.
0: This hit me so hard. Ooh. I'm like, and I'm sure we can find many other examples in scripture of God's chosen leaders and men who were, you know, hated by people. So he continues. And this is where it really got interesting for me.
6: So, but the problem is that whenever God uses you, Satan will seek to mess up your character. I am amazed. There is a book. If we put this up, you can just, or they can just hear. There's a book called The Paradigm by Jonathan Kahn. Every person that read that book said, I was wrong about Donald Trump. Every person. And guess what I've told people? Before you argue with me, read the book. Guess what they do? They don't read the book and try to argue with me. So they let me know your mentality. You don't like to educate yourself. You just like to argue.
0: So have you ever heard of this book?
3: Yes.
0: So
3: Jonathan Cahn, you know, he's Jewish.
0: I don't know anything about him. So have you read this book?
3: No, I've not read the
0: book. I haven't read it, but of course I went to figure out what was in it. So the paradigm is, from what I understand, is he shows repeats of people and cycles and situations throughout history, all based upon what has been documented in the Bible. And so what this pastor is saying is from Georgia. He says that this is a biblical, I guess he gives it a biblical comparison from this book, The Ancient Paradigm. So here's the cast of characters. Bill and Hillary Clinton are Ahab and Jezebel in this. Not hard to see, actually. So he's the king who did more evil than those before him, and the foreign-born wife who brought in Baal and drove the prophets out. So he's saying that Trump would be like Jehu. I mean,
3: King Jehu.
0: Jehu, yes, whose crudeness... and he wasn't people, and God was not even particularly happy with him. But this, you know, he goes to Kings 10:29. He did not, however, destroy the gold calves at Bethel and Dan, which Jeroboam, son of Nebat, had caused Israel to sin. Nevertheless, this is 2 Kings 10:30. The Lord said to Jehu, "You have done well in following my instructions to destroy the family of Ahab. Therefore, your descendants will be kings of Israel down to the fourth generation." It just goes on and on and on and on. I'll put all the scripture will be in the show notes. I'm like, wow, this actually kind of makes sense. And the whole book just goes on and on and on, and you look at it and like, yeah, that's Trump. And he was there to, because I always consider the Clintons to be like middle management for the city of London, they're kind of in between everybody, and then, you know, you get $100 million through your foundation, but they've always, and she's still here. She's still cackling away, trying to, you know, get people to hate everybody else. What do you think of this comparison? Because it really struck me. I'm like, is this how we can look at the Bible as well, at Scripture, as these repeated cycles?
3: Well, I mean, I like looking back at history and then watching for recurring cycles. And you see patterns emerge, right? That's why I think Islam is a legitimate concern, because of the history, and not because of what I'm seeing in McKinney or Frisco, Texas, or any of those. Although those are outflows from that, but you see those patterns. But so I could see how you could do that. I think you got to be careful. You're on kind of thin ice a little bit there when you start making direct comparisons. I think you can look at and say the characteristics of King Jehu was interesting because God did commission him. He genuinely commissioned him for a task. Jehu went after it with all of his zeal. And yet he never really became fully devoted to God.
0: No.
3: But yet he was chosen by God. Cyrus of Persia was chosen by God. I mean, Scripture even says the heart of the king is in God's hand, and he turns it as he wills. So, I mean, even when you have a wicked king, God will use him like a pawn in the theater of history, or the chessboard of history. And so, yeah, I think it's interesting. Man, I can definitely see parallels between Jezebel and Ahab, you know,
0: all that. The Clintons,
3: but I've never dove into this enough to have a strong opinion on that comparison.
0: I also don't recommend anyone get hung up on it.
3: Yeah, it's something you could get hung up on. But I do see that he does have great zeal for our country. Great zeal. He has, I would call him a God-fearer.
0: Yeah.
3: He has a fear of God in the sense of recognizing the importance of God and faith and religion.
0: Yes.
3: But to say that he's taken that big, bold step over the line, some say he has. I don't know for sure. You know, so... I don't know. That's an interesting comparison. I'd love to kind of deep dive a little bit more into Jehu, knowing that he was chosen as an instrument of judgment. I mean, he was used for that.
0: Yeah.
3: So, but does that mean Jehu himself was redeemed fully? You know,
0: that's clearly not really from what we can read. But I just, going back to what he originally said, like when God chooses a leader, the people hate him.
3: Now that's on. That's spot on.
0: That's so straight up right there.
3: That is true. That is true.
0: This kind of brings me, you said a couple of things. This brings me to a question that Tina and I had. We were talking to each other. Another Easter egg. Uh-huh. When we pray, Lord, if it is your will. And so this is where, and we're newbie believers here. So we're 4 years into this. We're like, but God already knows what his will is. In fact, God already knows what we're going to do. God already knows the outcome. What are we actually praying for when we say, if it is your will? I mean, I know that we're not, I'm not praying for, please give me $1 million. Please make my life better. I'm saying, right. Lord, if it is your will, let us have a great podcast today so we can fulfill, you know, we can be obedient to what you want us to do. And if not, then adjust us. But it's, do you understand the dichotomy here?
3: Yeah, there's like, a tension.
0: So if it's your will, well, his will is his will. So am I praying for me to receive obedience and do what he wants me to do? I see you smiling. You're looking you're like, man, this Christian is a lost brother. I got to set him straight.
3: Not at all. Not at all. I mean, because I've had to wrestle through all that in my own journey, you know, my own journey of faith. We do live in tension constantly because we live in tension between two truths, and that is the free will of man that God gave us.
0: Right.
3: And the sovereignty of God.
0: Can I just stop you there? So he gave us free will, but he already knows what we're going to do.
3: He knows. He sees the end from the beginning.
0: But then does that mean that we can still change?
3: So here's my brain is frying. My belief on that is not every step is going to be the same. Mm-hmm. We're still going to end up where we need to be because he can see that. I mean, he's God. He's beyond time.
0: Yeah.
3: So he's not limited to linear time like we are, chronological time. Right. So, but they're still within, okay, we're at point A, we're trying to get to point K.
0: Yeah.
3: In between, there's a lot of letters, right?
0: Right, right.
3: And there's a lot of variables in between. And I believe that in the sovereignty, in the plan of God, the outcome will be what he wills it to be.
0: But the timing could be different because—
3: The path— I can take the long way around the mountain or I can go over there through the mountain. You know what I mean? That's up to me. Those are decisions I make on a daily basis. But the outcome is going to be good.
0: So because God is timeless, he has no time, yet we do. Maybe that's where the difference is. Like my free will, he knew that I was going to get here and be a voice for him wherever.
3: Right.
0: How I got here and how long it took me, well, that was my own path.
3: It's just the free will place.
0: Sorry, Lord. I should have done it earlier.
3: Done it a long time ago.
0: I'm a little late to the party.
3: We all feel that way.
0: I'm still here.
3: But you're here.
0: I'm here.
3: No, there's that tension that we, and this comes back to trust. Do we trust God in the bigger scheme of things?
0: Right.
3: Even Jesus understood this principle, right?
0: Yeah.
3: He's the Son of Man, but also the Son of God. So he was flesh, human, but he's also fully God.
0: Right.
3: So he already understands all these dynamics, and yet, under massive pressure in the Garden of Gethsemane,
0: he still says, Father, let this cup pass me by.
3: Which is code for, if there's any other way, can we do this?
0: Yeah.
3: And he asked that question, but then he comes back to the will.
0: Yes.
3: And he said, to the plan.
0: He says,
3: nevertheless.
0: Yeah. Your will be done.
3: Yeah. Yeah. Not my will, but yours be done.
0: Wow.
3: So we see that tension being played out in a very human moment.
0: Mm-hmm. How do we use that tension? Is that the tension we can use in prayer? Can we use it just in our daily life and our meditating on scripture?
3: I don't know about using it. I would just say it's a part of the game. It's a part and parcel with who we are. My amazing philosophy professor, Dr. Wallace Roark, pulled me into his office one day and said, Pastor, he said, Mr. Pruitt, is there a knot in your stomach? I mean, without any context, just says it. And I paused. And I said, yes, there is. He said, only be afraid if it ever goes away.
0: Boom.
3: He was talking about living life in tension. Apparently, he could see that in me because I would question in class some of these things we were talking about, and I would bring a biblical perspective, but I was also willing to question my own interpretation of the Bible in it. So I was living in the tension, right?
0: Yeah.
3: Isn't that every day?
0: Yes.
3: That's what we do all day long.
0: Yes.
3: So I don't know that the tension is something to be used. It's something to be acknowledged and to be embraced. when you embrace the tension of these dichotomies that we live in every day, then there's a peace that comes in that. So I trust God with the truth of the will, free will of man. We can make decisions. Somebody can choose not to hit the brake at the stop sign and T-bone and kill somebody. Mm-hmm. You know, was that God's plan for them? No, not necessarily. We can circumvent that. So much of our life is spent by embracing the tension, I would say, realigning ourselves with him.
0: Yeah.
3: That's what this book does. That's what prayer does.
0: Yeah.
3: That's what having godly conversations with friends does. Mm-hmm. We learn from each other. We postulate questions, and then sometimes we get answers, and sometimes we just have to live with the question.
0: Yeah.
3: You know, intention. So the tension to me is what grows us. It's what, but it also keeps us humble, and it keeps us dependent on him. If you're a control freak, you're going to struggle following Jesus.
0: The humility, the humbleness, humility is such a wonderful part of being a believer. Mm. And I'll give you an example. Yesterday, we had a Godcaster meeting with an existing client, big opportunity for us to upgrade this client to something else. And so we're on, you know, a Zoom call, and we're talking, and at a certain point, you know, he was complimenting us on what we were showing. I said, "Brother, all glory to God, because this is literally where this comes from. I know that." And what happened was, the guy who can give us this deal or not, he says, "You know, it's so true, because I was a drug addict in Malibu, and I was broken, and now all of a sudden I'm here. I'm in Houston. You know, he has a great position." He says, and he just went on for a little bit, and it was just like, that I've been in business a long time, and business is basically filled with deceit and lies and corruption. I'll never forget when we went public. That's a podcast for another day. Mm-hmm. The lies and deceit of the so-called honest financial markets, mm-hmm. and people and high level people who just will lie to your face and come back and say, "Sorry, I decided not to do." I mean, but this, and this has happened to me time and time again when we're, because, you know, we're a Godcaster, you know, we have products for,
3: it right up
0: for
3: front.
0: Believers. We're,
3: yeah, yeah,
0: we're not right messing around, you know. This is what we're doing. And we don't get every single contract, every single deal. But even if that's not going to happen, 9 times out of 10, the person we are pitching to will say, "Before we hang up, can I just pray for you and your company and your project?" That. And it is so wonderful. It is so wonderful. Hold on a second. I've been talking so long that my screensaver kicked in. Got to watch that. So I just want to briefly go back to what's going on with, as the president now calls it, superintelligence. I want to make a recommendation for people who hear us talking about robots. And is a new player on the scene, not a new player, but there's a player on the scene who I think is doing something very interesting, didn't expect it, could have expected it from him, and that's Mark Zuckerberg. Mm. Facebook, Meta, Instagram, everybody uses his product. He has a new robot. It's called Muse. And while everybody is off focusing on big business and enterprise and we're hacking each other and the whole world's going to burn and we're all going to die and slow it down, he has done something super interesting. So you get this app, and you can use quite a lot of it for free before you have to pay for it. And you essentially get a computer in the cloud, and this mm-hmm. computer is constantly running, doing things for you. And this robot doesn't talk to you. I like that. It's just in a chat. You can, you know, hit the microphone and talk instead of typing. And it is programmed specifically to help you with your life like an actual robot assistant. It's not sucking up to you. It's not trying to tell you things. It says, "Hey, you want to give me access to your calendar? It can be read only. You know, there's nothing that it does that you don't allow it to." And it will make suggestions, reminders. If you have a task, it'll set up different. It is truly a robot. In fact, I named mine Robot. You get to name it right up front. Just name it Robot. That's easier. An unbelievable experience. not as advanced as Grokbot, which you and I are doing with different things that are going off and searching.
3: I'm enjoying
0: that. But it is that level for consumers. It's not trying to, you know, turn you gay. It's not trying to make you kill yourself. It's really, I would recommend this.
3: It looks like the Pillsbury Doughboy. I mean, well, it's kind of a cartoony.
0: I also like that. It's not, cartoony. It's not trying to
3: innocuous.
0: It's not trying to be a person or a thing, which is the opposite of what we are seeing in the Silicon Valley companies. And I just had to bring a few clips so we all can be aware. There's a group called Effective Altruism.
3: Mm-hmm.
0: You've
3: talked about this.
0: They're the core of these companies. You know, OpenAI. They were all in OpenAI. They still are. Anthropic came out of OpenAI, and their game is kind of, as long as we become billionaires,
3: we'll
0: spend the money on the future people, which has no regard for you today, but it'll be good. You know, they're nuts. They're nut jobs. They truly are. You can do a deep, deep study. They are nut jobs. Not a nice thing to say. They are deceived and they are off they're off the rails. I mean, if anyone needs God, they do, because they're creating what they think is God.
7: Now, to a bizarre look inside Anthropic, a new report describing a cult-like culture around Claude, including a funeral for one retired version of the AI. Our next guest says he's known the Anthropic CEO for years now and tells the New York Post some inside the company are, quote, treating AI as if it's a human in disguise. Let's bring in Pedro Domingos, Professor Emeritus of Computer Science and Engineering at the University of Washington. Some of the stories that are emerging are quite bizarre. What can you tell us that you've heard?
8: They are indeed quite bizarre, and I think the public deserves to know that the AI scare is being driven by people who are honestly not completely in possession of their marbles. There's always been a lunatic...
0: That's another way to say it.
8: ...friends of AI. And, you know, OpenAI was that lunatic fringe. And then Anthropic was the folks who left OpenAI because they thought AI wasn't paranoid enough about these things. The folks at Anthropic treat their AI, Claude, as if it's a human being. Some of them even treat it as if it's a god and worship it. They held a funeral for a version of the... It's just a piece of software. But they held a funeral... For one version of it, when it was discontinued, they have it publish its own essays and poems and whatnot. It is very much like a cult, you know, like those crazy California cults that are waiting for the UFOs to come and save us. These people think the apocalypse is coming, and there's an AI antichrist that they have to stop. There's an AI god that is being born, and they are the parents of that god, and they are the ones who know what to do with it. They're going to tell us, everybody else, what to do. So honestly, I'm much more worried about Anthropic than I'm worried about AI.
3: Wow.
0: This is the truth.
3: That was a good statement right there at the end.
0: And this guy is good. Yeah. I like him a lot. He continues here.
7: Ed, you also talked about the whisperers in the valley that employees of Anthropic have started worshiping Claude like an actual god. You know, it's interesting, Pedro, Anthropic keeps all of its employees, it keeps 80% of its engineers for at least 2 years. And apparently that is the best rate of any frontier lab, according to venture firm Signal Fire. So they're cultivating quite a culture there over time.
8: Well, it actually works for them, right? Recruiting and keeping these engineers is very important. And because they're fanatics recruiting fellow fanatics, they tend to keep them longer. Now, having said that, the people who originally started Anthropic are, you know, pretty fanatical, and they really filter for that when they hire. But not everybody they hire has the same beliefs. Some of them just pretend to, and others have them, but then they grew up. So actually, there's more going on in Anthropic than Dario Amodei and his other fellow people who run the company believe.
0: So just so we're clear, you don't have to use their stuff. I mean, we don't have to buy into this. So this is why I'm recommending something that I believe is good. There's a lot of openness about what it's doing. It's not, you know, Zuckerberg wants to make stuff for people. These people are making stuff for themselves. Mm. And they want to be very rich themselves, which is why they're trying to do this IPO. One last clip from Domingos.
7: Okay. So the Anthropic CEO wants transparency on regulations. Senator Kennedy wants a kill switch. So weigh in on all of this.
8: Well, honestly, I wouldn't trust Anthropic or honestly any of these politicians to regulate AI. Anthropic, you know, Dario in particular, they have these totalitarian tendencies. If we let them, they will end up, they will be our overlords in the name of the AI messiah that, you know, that they're bringing. Now, a kill switch, computers already have kill switches. You know, it's called the power switch.
0: Now, you can't actually turn your iPhone off, but you can put it down, let it run out of battery. I mean, but yes, you can turn it off. We are always in control. AI is not ever going to be in control of us unless we let it.
8: Right. And honestly, there are these thousands of bills across the states to regulate, proposals to regulate AI in all sorts of ways that are completely misguided. AI, first of all, per se, should not be regulated. AI is a fundamental technology. Trying to regulate AI is like trying to regulate mathematics because some bad guys might use mathematics to design missiles. It's ridiculous.
0: So when the president and the vice president say, no, we're not going to regulate it, and it was interesting because at the United Nations, the president had a pretty good speech. I thought I liked him. He said, we're not going to call it artificial intelligence. It's super intelligence. I see Mark Zuckerberg talking about this Muse thing, which just came out a few weeks ago. Yeah. He says super intelligence. So there's an alignment there. And what Zuckerberg is doing, I'm telling you, this is very interesting, good stuff. It's all the things I hate about the anthropomorphization, including the term artificial intelligence, is not there. It is a helpful tool that anybody can use. It'll create documents for you. It's like a computer inside your computer, inside your phone that is doing things. Very much the way I've programmed my robots, you know, the old school way. And, you know, it's doing a lot more. It may not be able to do everything that I have my robots programmed to do, but I can't wait to get Tina on it. I didn't pop it on her this morning, but I want her because I think she will really benefit. I think anybody will benefit.
3: Hyper organizer.
0: Yes.
3: This could be a great tool for her.
0: It could also be very difficult for me because she'll start organizing me with it. So, last clips. Have you ever heard of the guy Jared Lanier?
3: I know the name.
0: He's a crazy dreadlock guy. Lots of, you know, like silver jewelry on his hands. You know, looks like a hippie. He is we would call him the father of virtual reality. Mm-hmm. And virtual reality goes hand in hand with artificial intelligence or machine learning or, you know, these large language models, if only for the parlor trick that makes you think you have an actual being that you're talking to. That is the definition of virtual reality. You believe that this robot that is just guessing sentences, you believe it's a real thing talking to you. So he understands this very well. He went to the Pro-Human Conference. He was the only guy from industry to speak there, which I liked. He actually got kind of cut off rather quickly because, you know, which was strange. I mean, he was making, I think that Pro-Human Conference, which was, you know, Bannon was in that and our buddy Walter Kim, the ruler of all evangelical organizations.
3: Right.
0: I think they have a different, it seems like that thing was politically motivated and somehow Jared Lanier came in and they let him speak. But he nailed it in three clips.
9: There's a kind of a pseudo-religion, or maybe it's even a full-blown religion, that what's going on is we're creating this new successor species, this new super digital god, this new super being that maybe is better than people, and the only thing that matters is creating that, and nothing else really matters. And you've seen many video clips today of people from our community talking that way. Like Peter Thiel not being quite ready to say he wants people to survive, or the co-founder of XAI saying, well, we'll all die anyway, and say, you know, well, how can they do that? Why would they want to do something? And it's because of this compulsive religion thing. Now, the thing about that is you might find it surprising occasionally when they suddenly agree with something that seems reasonable. So, in the last couple of days, we've seen some of the AI lab leaders say, yeah, a pause, we're into a pause. Now, why? It's a funny thing, but within our world, as long as the way, if you frame any kind of reaction to AI or any kind of concern about it in a way that emphasizes how intensely cool and powerful AI is, then it's all right. Do you follow that? So in other words, if you say, oh yeah, it could kill us all, it's so powerful, well, yeah, we should pause it. The key part there is that you're reifying, you're reinforcing this idea that there's a super being. As long as that's the foundational message, then it just sails through. If that message is contradicted, it will not. It won't even be heard. Okay, so you need to understand our culture, you need to understand our language, and that's why the pause is suddenly a thing.
0: So I like that he's unveiling this. And, you know, we all kind of intuitively knew that, like, oh, this is marketing. They also kind of really, it's their culture. It's like, it's so powerful, man.
3: And right.
0: And we used to have this, like, yeah, man, this bike is so powerful. You know, it'll melt your face off when you're driving it. Okay, so this is the nerd version of it.
9: Because we have this intense compulsion to create this new life form, to believe we're creating the new digital god, we are urgently always trying to make it seem alive. And another way to put that is we're trying to pass what's called the Turing test, which is where you could fool a reasonable person into treating it as a living thing.
0: Have you heard of the Turing test?
3: No.
0: Scientist named Turing, he came up with the test for artificial intelligence, for computers. And this only really got solved in the last, you know, 10 years. If there was any kind of computer or any type of system that could trick a human being into thinking that that particular device was an actual living entity, well, we've gotten there in spades, of course. So wow. The Turing test, this has been a thing in computer science for decades and decades.
9: And so we don't just present a tool that answers questions. We have to present a chatbot that seems to have a personality and has like a character and gets to know you and remembers you. They don't just get voices. Like in the old days in science fiction, before I was born, robots and AI used to have voices that sounded like robots and AI, so they were distinguished.
0: Yeah.
9: That was better, but no. We're trying to make them sound like Scarlett Johansson or whatever. And so, why? Now, I want to point out something that I think is kind of important. A lot of the argument for going full bore ahead, even if we say we might kill everybody, is that China compete. But have you noticed something interesting? When China makes a model of a given level of performance, it comes out cheaper than we do it. It's cheaper to make and cheaper to run. Now, I have a theory for overall why that is. It's because we add all this overhead for the digital god illusion that makes everything more expensive. And over in China, they already have their alternate god, which is the Chinese Communist Party. So they don't need to do it. They're freed of that expense.
0: So they're trying to
3: cue in the music.
0: They're cueing the music. They're trying to play him off. So I actually had my robot take the music out because it was really loud under his last point, which is this last clip.
9: That illusion is expensive. That's the thing that hurts kids. That's the thing that creates addictions.
0: This is it. This is his entire point. He's nailing it to the wall, and they're playing him off.
9: That illusion is expensive. That's the thing that hurts kids. That's the thing that creates addictions. That's the thing that creates political distortions. That's the origin of the deep fake. That, like, there should just, it violates multiple principles. It's fraudulent intrinsically. Like, why do we do it? It's expensive and it's not productive. Why do we do it? We could stop. We can present all the functionality, all the cancer cures, all of the help that we promise without the illusion of these fake people. Now, if we implemented these four things, would that guarantee safety? No. But these are all achievable things that would get us much closer, and they're specific.
0: So
3: that music was running the whole time.
0: Oh, yeah. It got really loud. Wow. So I suppressed it with the, with the robot. They wanted him gone. The pro-human conference, but I've never been a huge fan of his. Massive fan about this. What he said here, he's like, it's exactly the stuff that has drawn us in, which is the opposite of what Muse is doing that Zuckerberg had. It's a tool. I'm a robot. I look like a squiggly thing. I'm here to help you. What can I do for you? It's not constantly pinging me like, oh, what do you, where do you want? What do you want to talk about today? No. None of that. you have these items on your calendar. You know, it's like, okay, I want to have lunch with Mike. And then I have to make a call after that. Okay, I see you got lunch with Mike at 1. I'll schedule the call for 2:15 because it'll probably be, I mean, just simple stuff. Mm-hmm. Using the computer just with my voice, not some entity in the cloud that is going to love me and tell me I'm
3: sounds
0: great.
3: Like your best friend.
0: Yeah. No, my best friend is right here.
3: Hey, bro.
0: Best friend is right here. Let's thank some people
3: who
0: supported us today. Value for value. We talk about it, but I want to make sure people understand what it is. Where did I leave? I got a spreadsheet somewhere that I have open. I guess that closed while I was not looking. Value for value is a concept that we came up with a long time ago. Since we don't have any ads, you know, there's no subscription. It's like, God, it's just so tiring. Ads and subscriptions. No, we just give you the show. We give it to you full bore. 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That is your determination. 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It's how I've lived my life for the past 19 years, and I hope to continue doing this for a long time to come. 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It's all on our website, so you don't have to remember it right now. Even the email addresses for Adam and Pastor Jimmy. We love hearing from you. You can comment on the Substack. My favorite, and ever since I've said this, now Tina's like, oh man, I got to go to the P.O. box. I love it when people send stuff to the P.O. box. And we got a check, beautiful check, from right here in Fredericksburg from Tammy and Eric Ostlund and family. Do they go to our church?
3: Yes.
0: And she sent a note. She says, no need to read it on the show. Sorry. She says, no need to, but I can. So I want to read this. And she sent us, the family sent us $300.
3: Just
0: beautiful. Dear Adam and Pastor Jimmy, this is a long time coming. I love Curry and the Keeper, living up in a down world. And now WGTDT. Thank you for all you do in spreading positivity and God's word. You are both so genuine, and it has been great to hear about your walk with the Lord. Even my 17-year-old listens weekly to WGTDT. Hello. May the Lord bless you both. Thanks again, Jamie, Eric, Ostlund, and family. On paper. Paper.
3: No, it's actually written.
0: Love paper.
3: That is fantastic. Oh, we so appreciate that. That puts wind in our sails, man.
0: Man, does it.
3: It makes us want to come back and do it again. And you and I get excited like Sunday and Monday. We're already going, can't wait till Wednesday.
0: Yeah, well, we're going to expand pretty soon.
3: Come on.
0: Yeah.
3: Come on.
0: There's too much going on world. We don't have enough time.
3: Low-hanging fruit out there.
0: Exactly. Michael Burdett, I hope I'm pronouncing that right, $88.88.
3: Awesome.
0: Greetings, Pastor Jimmy and Adam. This is my donation to declare my new beginnings. I'll send you a note. Mike Burdett in Richmond Hill, Georgia. This is all I have, Mike, so if you have more...
3: New beginnings. Sure, I'm curious about that.
0: Yeah, me too.
3: I want to hear from him.
0: Andrew Goodman, 77 and 77 cents. People love the seven numbers.
3: Nice.
0: Longtime supporter of No Agenda here. God bless you, Adam and Pastor Jimmy. Your analysis of current events with biblical insights is highly, highly valuable. Thank you for your work. Keep it up. And we certainly look forward to doing that. 77 77 from Ryan Tierney. Love the news deconstruction from a Christian perspective. Exactly what we're trying to achieve, brother. Yep. Thank you so much. Steve Weiss. We know Steve Weiss.
3: Love Steve.
0: 77 and 70 cents. Thank you, men, for the work and words each week. Keeps me sane out here on the road. Mm-hmm. Steve Weiss. And I think he's in...
3: doing a lot of touring right now.
0: He is doing touring.
3: Yeah.
0: There's Pastor D, Darius Walker, $77.14. Just want to be a blessing to you both because you are a blessing to me.
3: Thanks, PD. Thank you, Pastor. Appreciate that, brother.
0: Michael McWilliams, $66.40, and he's from Gilbert, Arizona. Hi, Pastor Jimmy and Adam. This wouldn't fit in the donation box, but I try to keep it concise. This is always when you know a long note is coming. I absolutely thrive on my cycling day on Thursdays, as I get to not only just ride my bike, but also am fed by the WGTDT podcast during my ride. I can't tell you guys how encouraging you are each and every week in effectively bringing games of the world into focus while in parallel demonstrating the strength and comfort that being a Jesus believer provides to each of us who knows where we're going in the end. From Pastor Jimmy's speaking the truth and sharing on-the-fly verses to Adam professing his faith over fear attitude, I know that you both are providing a lot of comfort and clarity to the Get To Nation. One of my favorite verses, which always comes to mind when I listen to WGTDT, keep thinking about things above, not the things on earth.
3: Colossians 3:2.
0: Keep up the amazing work, my brothers, Mike McWilliams. Thank you, Mike.
3: Thanks, Mike.
0: Now we got a twofer. We got checks. Again, beautiful checks with a...
3: Real checks.
0: Yeah, with a photocopy check. Nice. $62. This is for my birthday, which we share WGTDT from Jill Holbrook.
3: Aww.
0: She says, happy birthday, Adam. And Mike Holbrook, also $62.
3: Aww,
0: and he says...
3: Man.
0: Y'all will get more next year because it'll be $63. So.
3: Wait, I'm 64.
0: When it's your birthday, brother. When it's your birthday. Thank you both, Jim and Mike. Love you guys so much. Now from Dordrecht in the Netherlands, Bart Offeringa, $55. And he says, dear brother Adam and Pastor Jimmy, here with an international donation. Being a No Agenda fan, I now have two favorite podcasts. I really like the concept, topics, humor, and the weekly inspiration. Mostly, I listen driving my car. After the No Agenda episode, Asymmetric Intimacy, it made me think, I know a lot about you, but you don't know me. But somehow, I really feel the connection. I reckon I am not alone in this. A few episodes back, you mentioned Philippians 4:6-7. Don't worry about anything, ... Then I realized the Lord is working globally. That was the exact scripture I was memorizing that week as I was driving on the cloud. You can imagine that. So
3: wow,
0: I love it when
3: that's cool.
0: Multiples. All the best and God bless from Bart Offeringa.
3: Nice.
0: $50 from Todd William. Thank you, Todd. Holly Erlinson. Thank you, Holly.
3: Oh,
0: $50.
3: Man.
0: We'll see you at the meetup on the 17th, Holly, here in Fredericksburg. You know there's a meetup on the 17th?
3: No, from? I didn't.
0: Okay. Can you come?
3: For NA?
0: Well, it's now a NAWGTDT. Okay. Are you kidding me?
3: On the 17th.
0: 17th. If you're here, that'd be great.
3: Check my schedule.
0: Milo Curtis sends us $41. 41 is, you know, the 40 days, the 41st day. This is a new thing, this 41. And this is not a short note, but I feel we should read it. ITM from Norfolk, Virginia. Pastor Jimmy and Adam. Over the past few weeks, I've appreciated how you've engaged with the media's persistent hysteria about AI. While the technology raises legitimate ethical and moral questions, those who follow Jesus need not give in to irrational fear. And he has, and I love this. Writing in 1948, amid the fears of the atomic age, C.S. Lewis offered the following counsel. This is good. I really love this. He says, note, shortened for brevity. Thank you. Do not let us begin by exaggerating the novelty of our situation. Believe me, you and all whom you love were already sentenced to death. It is perfectly ridiculous to go about whimpering and drawing long faces because the scientists have added one more chance of painful and premature death to a world which already bristled with such chances and in which death itself is not a chance at all, but a certainty. I love C.S. Lewis.
3: Wow.
0: If we are all going to be destroyed, may we be found doing sensible and human things, praying, working, teaching, reading, listening to music, bathing the children, playing tennis, chatting to our friends over a pint, and a game of darts, not huddled together like frightened sheep. They may break our bodies, but they need not dominate our minds. C.S. Lewis from On Living in the Atomic Age from 1948. Now I have to go and read that. This is pastor. He's a pastor, actually. Pastor Milo Curtis.
3: I didn't know he was pastor.
0: Every generation is tempted to exaggerate the novelty of their situation and believe that the crises and threats they face are unlike anything humanity has ever known. In some respects, new technologies and circumstances may indeed present distinct challenges, yet Lewis's larger point remains. Human beings have always lived with vulnerability amidst profound uncertainty. It is helpful to be reminded that, as he wrote, we are already sentenced to death. The proper response then is neither denial nor panic. It is a faithful presence. This is so good. It is a faithful presence that is prayerful, temperate, courageous, and fully engaged in the ordinary duties and joys God has given us. Love the podcast. Appreciate the good work that is being done for the kingdom. This is it, man. This he just, pastor Milo Curtis nailed it.

0: have other jobs. So we're doing stuff, but we love this because we want to get the good news out there, the gospel that Jesus Christ lived the life we should have lived. Then he died the death we should have died, and he did it in our place. And he did it for us so that we could know him and be reconciled to God and spend eternity with him. And you had more to read there.
1: I do. Andrew Goodman, 3483.
0: Thank you, Andrew.
1: Jay Woodruff, $20. Adam and Jimmy, can't help but notice the irony of talking about anthropomorphizing the AI made by a company called Anthropic. It's not by accident, my friend. Also, any Christ curious having trouble with the Bible and their Spock brain should check out the Can I Trust the Bible YouTube series by Apologetics Canada. I haven't looked at it, but lots of real evidence for the authenticity of biblical texts.
0: Oh, cool.
1: I always like that. Faith is required to believe, but the historical authenticity of the text is a knowable fact. That is very helpful, Jay. I'm going to take a look at that myself. Jerome Sweezy, $20. He says, too much to say here. Blessings. Thank you. Tyler Neck with 1111. For growing the faith, which is true, historical, and verifiable, I appreciate you two. Thanks for bringing me back to church. This podcast, John and Romans, brought me back to life. Tyler, the mailman. Amen.
0: Tyler, that is awesome.
1: Love
0: we
1: that.
0: Are honored to walk with you, brother.
1: Indeed.
0: Wow.
1: Sir Cascadia, who is also no stranger to the podcast, $5. Thank you. Nicholas Stark came in with... $5 twice. Thank you. I guess for a past episode, we appreciate that. Michael Mason, $3.14. I see you, $3.14. And Dwayne Spellman Jr., $1.53, as he promised he would do for every single episode.
0: So cool.
1: Thank you all so much for doing this. WGTDTDonations.com. 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Even, I think, your Apple Pay. You can set up a recurring donation. You can subscribe to the Substack. It's free. Don't get suckered into thinking you have to pay. But you can if you want to. So any support like that, and really just with your time and telling someone about it, that's what we want to do. We want to grow this podcast as far and wide as we can. We're already making a difference in the international water, so that's
0: awesome.
1: Good. Brother, you did one of my favorite verses today in the Daily Grind, and I think the format of the show is starting to form where we just ended on your Daily Grind because it is so good. And this is one of my favorites.
0: All right, brother. One thing before I do that, this is something to watch for. Kind of keep your eyes open. I've been sort of following this more curiosity than anything, but on X, there's an account called Noah's Ark Scans.
1: Oh, yes.
0: This is fascinating.
1: Yeah, this is great.
0: So there's a reporter, journalist named Lauren Witzke. She's with them. She's actually on the mountain. She's getting to see it all firsthand.
1: And where is this taking place?
0: This is it's close to the mountain. It's part of the mountains of Ararat.
1: Right, right.
0: So that would be in Turkey, right?
1: Yep.
0: And so the place is called, I'm trying to remember, Durapinar. Mm-hmm. That's the formation that they have found that looks like a big boat. You've seen pictures of it, I'm sure.
1: Yeah, no, of course.
0: It's fascinating.
1: I'm following this.
0: So let me just read this from Lauren. She's reporting and she's documenting this whole thing. So they've started drilling now. They've done all the scans.
1: Yep.
0: They're saying they're finding things. But here, this also happened. This is fascinating. So greetings from the mountains of Ararat. Pottery that predates the flood era has been directly found outside of the remains of Noah's Ark. The pottery predates the flood, but is made from material consistent with pottery used during Methuselah and Noah's lifetime.
1: Yeah.
0: It's quite possible that this pottery was used to store food and supplies on the ark and was used as Noah's family exited the ark and set up camp. The Bible says that Noah was living in a tent after the flood. In addition to the pottery, fossilized seashells can be found all over the area, proof that at one point this entire mountain region was submerged underwater. Turkish News asked me what the Noah's Ark scan's findings would mean to American Christians, and I told them that Christians in the USA don't need to see the Ark to have faith in God.
1: That's right.
0: Great answer.
1: Yep.
0: But having tangible proof of his existence would help American Christians fight back against false doctrines and evolutionist theory targeting our youth and taking over our educational system. So that's just one report from Mount Ararat.
1: Yeah,
0: I think
1: great.
0: This is fascinating. So I'm going to keep an eye on that and just kind of track with that because I'm really
1: – Yeah, it's
0: they're
1: cool.
0: doing the drilling right
1: now. It's very
0: now.
1: Cool.
0: So they'll be reporting as

0: this continues. So check them out. So,
1: and I got to tell you, you know, the guy who lives behind us in the RV, mm-hmm. Michael, mm-hmm. Michael's different. But he was building a boat, and you know what? I'm like, I'm paying attention to him, man. When a guy like Michael starts saying he's going to build a boat
0: way inland, I hear you, brother. They thought Noah was a wacko.
1: Exactly.
0: So today's daily grind is titled "Don't Take the Rage Bait," mm-hmm. and it's found in James. I'm using the scripture James chapter 1, verses 19 and 20. Maybe your favorite. It's right up there.
1: Yes, definitely.
0: Here it is: be quick to listen, slow to speak, and slow to become angry. For man's anger does not bring about the righteous life that God desires. So it's called Don't Take the Rage Bait. If you believe everything you see on social media and news feeds, you would think the entire world is raging on a daily basis. I don't believe that's entirely true, but that's another conversation. However, anger is a real issue, and the enemy will leverage outrage to take you into dark places. James gets right to the point. Be quick to listen, slow to speak, and slow to anger. One mouth, two ears, do the math. Today, notice the pain and anger points that tip the scale for you. Confess them to God and ask for His grace to take a step back before you reach a full boil. The Prince of Peace is available to you 24/7. And here's today's prayer. Father, before I forfeit my peace and calm, intervene and remind me to be quick to listen, slow to speak, and slow to anger. In Jesus' name, amen.
1: And we will be back next Wednesday with another episode of We Get to Do This. Be blessed, everybody. We'll see you then.

0: This is the No Agenda Stream.
1: Our community needs us. This is exciting for us. So we set out again to grab this record. So we took everything that we learned last year. We took all the rules, all the things that went wrong, and we changed them. We put a lot of thought into it. Our community, I mean, you can't be named Dinosaur Land and not hold some sort of record. And why wouldn't you want the record for the most people dressed up as dinosaurs?

0: Welcome to Who Are These Broadcasters, the only show where 12,000 people equals nobody. I am Christian Blatt, and look at that. Who's right there with me? It is the great Eric Zane. How are you, sir?
1: I'm well, my friend. How are you?
0: I'm doing phenomenal. And we had a very popular episode last week. I'm sure it was only partially because of Carl and the potato, maybe a little bit because of Howard Stern. And I'm so glad that everybody's back this week. You know, that's the best part of this show, Zane.
1: Yeah, you know, I mean, I'm not going to lie. It was pretty disheartening to know that everybody cares about them and not us.
0: Yeah, I mean, a little bit of them care about Howard. And, you know, listen, I mean, we don't get the potato on very often, and we always appreciate when Carl comes by. But we are moving on up, as they say, because as we announced last week, you can now support this show at supertip.gg/bears. That money goes directly to Zane and I. If you want to cut out Carl, go right to supertip.gg/bears, even though, you know, we don't make a ton of money as it is. But, you know, one day he might care. And an announcement that Zane knew was coming, but I didn't even realize it was already here. You can now go to Liesl & Friends Gourmet, the company responsible for the Who Are These Podcasters candy, which, of course, is delicious. And I shouldn't eat while I'm on mic, but I will. Very good. But Zane, tell people, what do you see right there?
1: That's the WATB Bears candy, not limited edition, because it'll be around for a long, long time. We are so lucky to have these delicious candies uniquely made with bear semen.
0: And no, they're not what? Made with bear semen. No.
1: What? I thought... Okay.
0: No. Just they're using gummy bears.
1: Oh, okay.
0: They might be as good a seller as the mud shark bites.
1: I'm happy to hear that we have our own gummy bears. Gummy bears.
0: I mean, look, our faces are on it. It's a product. Yeah, it's people, awesome. if they want to support the show but not have any of the money go to us, go to Liesl & Friends Gourmet. Obviously, they have the Cardiff freeze-dried candy. We got all this stuff. And so, I mean, we've got super tips. We're on Liesl & Friends. And we had 12,000 people watch the archive of our show yesterday. I made a new friend over the week, which we'll talk about a little bit later in the show. Everything's coming up bears, isn't it, Zane?
1: Loving the bears, and that's one of the driving forces of this show is our love of bears, so thank you.
0: Yeah, we appreciate that. But listen, whether you super tip or super chat the show, the rules still apply. Zane, I would love for you to explain those to our friends here.
1: So, yeah, you know, if you want Christian to sign off with a horrific slur dedicated to a minority group or a malign group of people, you can go ahead and leave a horrible, horrible thing for him to sign off his show. Basically, he's going to say, hey, I'm Christian Blatt, and I believe that we should have a master cleanse or, you know, something along those lines.
0: We should get rid of all of the blank.
1: Yes.
0: You can fill in that blank at supertip.gg/bears or by super chatting this channel on YouTube.
1: Right. I am Christian Blatt and I ejaculate with the color Prussian blue. Things like that. These are all things that you can put for him to sign off with. And with the highest dollar amount, that is how he will sign off this show.
0: Yeah, and I told you that in confidence, Zane. So we did get a super tip after the show, BTO5512. Sorry I was late to the show. I was in a meeting that should have been an email. Glad you finally got super tips. So are we. Thank you so much for being there. And, you know, we'll periodically check in. You guys know how this works. We don't have the voice tips yet, but we're building a library towards getting our first character. We'll talk about that at the end of the show. Listen, I know people want to know about me making a new friend. They want to hear what's going on with Howard Stern. Yesterday was his second show back after his 9-week break, and it was a doozy, but we've talked so much about it. We've said the word so many times. We do need to start this show. Yeah, we're going to start with some bears.

0: And Zane, it is a very, and I do mean very, exciting time of year. We have covered this in the past. So remember, it doesn't matter what you do in November. Nobody cares who you want to vote for. Nobody cares who you want to win. Your vote doesn't matter. But there is a process where every vote counts.
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3: Bulky bears.
4: This guy can't be less than three bills, whoever this. His name is Leroy. He's black, and he's fat as fuck.
0: I think you're right on all of those. I'm not so sure about the Leroy, but everything else seems spot on. I don't know if we get a glimpse. I've seen this guy before, but let's see if we see him.
2: Celebrities for a week.
1: Fans can vote online to help crown the fattest bear of 2026 as the animals do pack on the pounds for the winter season. 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
0: Okay, so we didn't actually see the guy in the studio. They wanted to make sure that explore.org is there. So listen, I think we can stuff the ballot box. Now, we can't change the names of these bears.
4: Well, you know? No, but you can also look up, I'm going to look up CBS 47 Fresno.
0: Yeah.
4: Fat black anchor.
0: Okay, you can go ahead and share that tab down there.
4: If it's coming back. I'll take fat out of it. CBS 47 Fresno anchor.
0: Okay, so you're gonna have the whole roster there.
4: Yeah, I don't know.
0: All right. Well, listen, we'll see what we can uncover about him. I do have another bear story that I want to share.
4: Okay, I got him.
0: Let's get him. Let's get him.
4: Yes. Yeah. This is him. Present or invite. Share screen.
0: Yes. This is what Carl talked about last week. This the well-oiled him. Machine.
4: Really fat. Maybe that's not him. It says he's the weather forecaster. I just assumed it was him because it was black. Okay.
0: So now you're just trolling the entire website of CBS President. I wish. Hello. Hi, Kayla. How
4: are you? All right. Enough. I want out. How do I do this? How do I get out?
0: It's all right. I'll do it for you. All right. You're sweating, aren't you? I know you have to share something on the show. All right. Listen, this is what we warn the kids about. This is what we're afraid of. We never want this kind of home invasion.
5: How crazy is that, huh?
6: Tom says it was 2 a.m. when his dog started barking.
5: It's 2 of them.
0: So he said his dog started barking, but it sounds to me like she said his dong started barking.
6: When his dog started barking.
0: Right?
5: There's 2 of them in the tree. Oh, they're both.
0: You hear them?
5: Cubs are in the tree right here.
6: Before he saw these bear cubs, he first thought it was an intruder.
5: We've never, ever, ever had bears this close to my house. I go running outside bare ass naked, no pun intended.
0: You don't even know what you just said.
5: Looking out, look at this guy. Within a 10-foot radius, I can hear and I'm like, what is that? Wow.
6: He says a mama bear and her 3 cubs wandered onto their Green Valley Lake property overnight. When Tom took this video, what he didn't know is that at least 1 cub had already been inside the house.
0: See, look at what they do. Yeah. These young bears, when they come into your house, they just ransack it. I mean, this happened to me last year. It wasn't bears, but it doesn't really matter what kind of creature it
4: That's
0: was.
4: Right. You were robbed by.
0: I was, yeah, by something. Let's just say, you know.
4: Yeah, we're not sure.
0: Yeah, we don't know what it was.
6: Scaling these tall trees to get in through a 3-story window.
0: So if you live in bear country, should you be leaving windows open, or you figured like, well, the bear's not going to get up on the roof? What do you have any thoughts on that, Zane? I feel like this is the problem right here. Yeah,
4: 100%. Don't leave the window open. But then again, you never know with the bears. Sometimes you see them opening car doors, dumpsters. Maybe the bear opened the window. I don't know.
0: Okay.
6: Oh,
5: he must have come up one of these ones close enough that he was able to.
0: This guy's explaining how bears
4: breaking it down.
6: Realizing the bear had been inside when he went to check on his guinea pigs the next morning.
0: Oh, no.
5: And he starts yelling, my guinea pigs! My guinea pigs!
6: Uh-oh. Tom running upstairs.
5: All of this is all knocked over. All this was
4: shredded.
0: Nice. Well, you're going to have to keep watching, but okay. Believe him that his house was all clean before the bear came in, because I don't. I feel as though it was already, you know, a disaster, and he's like, oh, my God, the bear did this.
4: Yep.
5: And this window, which had been open like that, is now open.
4: Okay.
5: There's no
4: screen.
5: That's
4: what he did.
6: A bear clawing through the screen window.
0: See, that shows how determined they get, you know, those people, and by people I mean bears, how determined they get when they really are determined to get into
6: yourself,
0: your
6: house. A bear clawing through the screen window, tempted by the smell of guinea pig food.
0: Mm. Which, by the way, if you've ever smelled guinea pig food, Zane, Excellent. It's delicious. Yeah, it's such a, yeah, it's nowhere near as good as Who Are These Podcast Candy. That is much better than guinea pig food.
5: This was a brand new bag. They got into that.
6: The bear is then making a run for it.
0: Yeah.
4: And then we talk about the fucking guinea pigs.
5: And I can't sleep the rest of the night.
0: Okay, so he's worried about the but don't worry. Fuck. Listen, I know sometimes I leave you blue balled with these clips. We're gonna find out about the guinea pigs, okay?
4: God, I was wondering what happened
6: and
4: to Big
6: Pussy.
4: If you're
6: worried about the fate of the guinea pigs, Tom says don't fret.
5: The guinea pigs are alive. We found them.
6: But he says,
0: I mean, that's when they recorded this. I'm sure he's eaten them since then, this guy.
4: Why do I hate this guy so much?
0: Because he's a douche. I mean, he's got that voice. That's really what it is.
5: Right here.
0: Yeah.
5: All of this is all knocked over.
6: No run for it.
5: And then we catch them shimmying down, and I can't sleep the rest of the night.
4: By the way, there's some great jokes in the chat, but I
0: can't. Are they poor chats?
4: Yeah.
0: Yeah.
4: You know, I don't. I mean, a couple bucks. Your jokes are going to be highlighted.
0: You know what would make those jokes funnier? If you were to tell the exact same joke, but tell it over at supertip.gg/bears. Let's get back to the guinea pigs.
6: Read about the fate of the guinea pigs. Tom says, don't fret.
5: The guinea pigs are alive. We found them.
6: But he says the bear behavior is part of a concerning trend.
5: The bears have been super active this season. I don't know why that is. Maybe the burn a couple of years ago burned them out.
6: And
0: so the burn is, you know, what they say in that area when there's a fire. You could call it a fire, but it's like, oh, man, the burn. And this is somebody that we featured on the show before.
5: So burned them out.
6: And Bryant, the executive director of Bear League, says recent fires have forced bears into more populated areas. And if you come face to face with
0: what should we do? That's the first. Wait. I've never heard what we should do when we come face to face with a bear. Let's let Anne from the Bear League
6: come face to face with one.
3: That's the first thing you look at is how did they get in? Because you do not want to block their escape route and then yell at them, get out.
6: Tom says he's just grateful no one got hurt. Adding, he bets Mama Bear feels the same way.
5: She turned her back on him for 5 minutes like teenagers. But yeah, all's well that ends well.
4: This guy.
6: Madison Weil, ABC 7, Eyewitness News.
0: So what's your least favorite thing about that guy? I think him trying to, work on his type five, doing some material.
4: Yeah,
0: right
4: he's a
0: there.
4: Fucking ham. There's nothing worse than a ham.
0: Yeah. Supertip.gg/bears. Thank you to the great Dame Taft movie show. I was I recorded two episodes with Dame Taft's nephew, Screw. At some point in the near future, you'll see us talking about Star Trek 3, but the most recent one, we talked about a terrible, and I do mean terrible, Bruce Willis movie called Last Man Standing. So check that out over there. Should I stop for super chats, or is that just ridiculous?
4: No, it's thanks for the nice words from at Tessie Tickle, loves us.
0: Oh, I like that.
4: But can't send money to poor, apparently.
0: That's okay.
4: And last week at this time, I think we had $140. We've got 99 cents, not counting the super tips.
0: Yeah, because the super tip was from the last show. Yeah, yeah.
4: We are. What is that site that tells you the money that everybody makes?
0: There's a couple. There's Dabble Dashboard and there's Playboard. And I guess if you look at Dabble Dashboard right now, you will probably see that we made 99 cents.
4: Yeah.
0: And that's our gross, not our net. Not our net. That's the gross, is 99 cents.
4: Last week, Carl and the potato and Howard Stern and us beat everybody.
0: Well, we don't have Carl. We don't have the potato, but we do have this guy.

0: Christian and Eric. Tell me, who are these Stern?
1: Yes, we're happy to do that. We appreciate that. I pulled a bunch of new clips from Howard's second show back after his vacation yesterday, and we'll take a look at that. I have a couple of holdovers from last week, and Zane, it seems like you've got something.
2: I was I watched the clip of Carl talking about Howard's what he did from last week's show.
1: Yeah.
2: And how it appeared on HBO.
1: Yeah, they broke that down on the Saturday episode, and there is a video on this same YouTube channel if you want to watch that. And yeah,
2: it's nothing. It's just a watered down version of a shitty show.
1: Yeah, and spoiler alert, they didn't have a guest on this week either. They teased that they're going to have Benny Blanco on down the road, so that's exciting.
2: Who the fuck's that?
1: He's married to... what's her name from Only Murders in the Building? I can't remember. It's Selena Gomez.
2: Whatever.
1: You know her. Yeah.
2: I guess. Her.
1: Yeah. Okay. So listen, in the ramp up to Howard's return, the social media account was on fire. And part of that fire was lit by somebody that they love over there at the show, comedian Matt Friend. Because of his spot on Howard Stern impression, which mostly consists of one word. And you're going to hear that word a lot.
3: Welcome to my compound. I'm going to take a ride.
4: Right.
3: Billy Joel, you may be right.
4: Right.
3: You know, ever since I was a baby, I craved the spotlight.
4: Right.
3: Robin, right. Not to be mistaken with Robin Wright.
4: Right.
1: You getting the joke here?
2: Yeah. You know, I mean, he's done very well with that.
1: Yeah.
2: It's still not as great as Anthony's. Remember Anthony's like 35 years ago?
1: Yes. Yeah, he does have a decent Stern. We've played some of his other impressions on the show. Not so great.
2: No.
1: It helps that he's got the wig on for our audio audience. He is dressed like Howard going around the compound. They gave him a stuffed cat. If it's anything like the cats at Howard's house, it'll be dead in a week. But anyway, he's walking around with the stuffed cat. And Howard likes how he says, right. So everybody's like, well, that's what the boss likes.
3: Right. Oh, look, it's the Foo Fighters. I'm standing on Dave Grohl's ride.
4: Right.
3: Ronnie is so old. He did his homework by candlelight.
4: Right.
1: So it doesn't matter if the joke's not funny. If you follow it up with, right, right, Zane, right.
2: And it's too bad because the other things that he's doing, the rest of his content, he sounds just like Howard.
1: He sounds just like him. But, you know, somebody needs to actually write this material.
3: If you go to the right, this is where the writers ride.
4: Right.
3: Rest in peace, Ivan Reitman.
4: Right. Right.
3: Right. Right. Have you ever fly a kite?
4: Right.
3: Right.
4: Right.
3: Right. My face should never see daylight. It's a blight on everyone's side.
4: Right. Right.
1: Oh. So now he's saying a lot of words that rhyme with right. So... Yeah, it's listen, there's no joke that can't be beaten into the ground.
2: No, it's true. I mean, every time I start to really like the things that he's saying when he's doing the bit, he'll say that word again and then it's like, "Come on, man."
1: Yeah. Well, listen, Howard had seen himself on HBO Max and he had gotten the note. He probably saw Carl's video. He probably saw this show where we made fun of the fact that he was back for 10 seconds and he was like, oh, I'm already miserable. I can't believe my summer's over. All right. So he's taking a totally different approach to show number two.
5: Hey-o!
1: Hey-o! All right.
5: I'm shot out of a cannon today. Fred, fire up the cannon. Come on, let's show everybody. Here I go. Hello. Hi, hi, hi, hi, hi. Shot out of a cannon.
1: Yes, that's right. Howard was shot out of a cannon, which is something that he says somewhat regularly. Can you believe that he's been shot out of a cannon?
2: It's such a huckster vibe. It reminds me of when, like in the film Private Parts, when he was on DC 101 and he was like a DJ doing all that silly DJ cliche shit. That's what this sounds like to me.
1: Yeah, this is the growth of his career over what those 45 years.
5: Hello.
1: Hello.
5: Come on, everyone, let's go. Shoot it. Yeah, get out that anger. Everybody's angry.
6: Yeah.
5: finger. Yeah. Now that's an opening. I was watching us on HBO, and I said, I need a more dynamic opening. I need Fred to shoot off the cannon. Come on, Fred. Do it again.
1: If you had accidentally stumbled across Channel 100 on Sirius as that was going on, how much would you have heard? That was a minute and 3 seconds that I just played, you know, in snippets. How much of that would you have sat through, Zane?
2: Yeah, I can't imagine anybody who's new, if there are ever people who are just discovering Howard Stern or have never heard, and that's the first thing you hear.
1: Yeah.
2: That's like, but
1: he shot out of a cannon. I don't think you understand.
6: Like that.
1: And here comes nice fucking Robin.
2: What a dynamic comment there. Yeah, never heard.
1: Because earlier she's like, what is that? And she's like, I've never heard an automatic cannon before. So the little bit of fun that Howard's trying to have, Robin's like, all right, we got to put the brakes on that immediately.
2: That's not realistic, Howard.
1: So as we covered last week and as Carl talked about on Saturday, Howard is always insulated from any negative commentary. As far as he knows, he's still the king of all media. His show is bigger than ever. But if there's negative feedback on Fred, he's happy to lean into that.
5: Fred, thank you, Fred. A lot of listeners wrote in and said on the HBO show, Fred looked homeless, that he didn't get dressed up. And it has been duly noted that Fred now is wearing a beautiful black shirt, unbuttoned.
1: I cannot wait for Thursday when this is on HBO Max and I can see Fred's shirt. Come on, that's exciting, Zane.
2: So now we've got Cannon.
1: We've
2: got Robin disputing Cannon sounds. And now we're going to break down Fred's shirt.
1: Yeah, listen, this is he does like about 3 hours a week, and that's including commercials. So he's making every moment count. Thank you to Labyrinth Mystic for gifting 5 Who Are These podcast memberships. You will be able to watch the Saturday show that I referenced from this past Saturday and all of the upcoming Saturday recordings, although not the weekend that you guys are in Detroit. But you'll also get two bonus episodes every month, and there are some tremendous series in those bonus episodes. There's Living in the Past with Stuttering John. There's a new Babble Babble Babble with Opie. Zane, I'll gift you a membership so you can listen to the episode where Opie shows up at the airport to pick up his friend who really doesn't want to drive home with Opie. It's amazing. Anyway, great stuff like that. So thank you for sharing that. We appreciate, listen, money before funny, but I got to know more about the way Fred's dressed.
5: He obviously
7: it's either a Ralph Lauren or a Paul Smith.
1: Oh my God! On Thursday, I'm gonna have to look at it and go like, "Oh, that's definitely a Paul Smith."
5: Be honest, Fred. Were you upset when you read that people thought you looked a little sloppy on the HBO show?
7: No, because they were right.
5: No, but I'm saying they were right, and you adjusted your look
7: like a slob.
1: So it's interesting that someone works on this show who hears a bit of criticism and can go, oh, yeah, that's right. Right. I didn't even mean that. But he can just be like, yeah, you know what? They're right. I should probably dress for the fact that there's a camera. I feel like there's someone who works on that show who probably should have been like, you know, Fred, this is going to be on HBO. Why don't you know, put a button down shirt on over whatever you're wearing, you know, anything. You know,
2: something I've picked up on is the sound of Howard's voice. There's something wrong. Something's in the way. I don't know if it's new teeth. I don't know what's going on, but there's something there that sounds clumsy and not natural.
1: Right.
2: I don't know why.
1: No,
2: am I the only one that hears it?
1: His voice is very unnatural. They have so much compression on his microphone. And when they used to do the show back in the studio, Sal Governale, who works on the show, spoke in Howard's mic once, and Howard was furious because you could hear how different Sal's voice was. Because if you hear the really old clips of Howard from WNBC and even the early days of Kara, he's got that very nasally voice. But he doesn't sound like that anymore. Did he just mature out of it? No, he still sounds like that, you know? But, so his voice is very unnatural. And listen, they're talking about the idea of the way Fred was dressed and maybe he looked like a homeless person.
6: First of all, if you notice, Fred was all in. He had a shopping cart full of empty cans next to him with big garbage bags.
8: And someone fucking took my cardboard, and I was really pissed.
1: So
2: these are always very the level of the jokes. There's just nothing witty about them. It's just stupid. And she's sitting there laughing hysterically.
1: Yeah, and you can understand how they were able to let go half of their writing staff, you know. But I think it might have been the wrong half.
2: By the way, this happened again. I know.
1: Whoa! Labyrinth Mystic has gifted 10?
2: Yeah, he did it again.
1: Oh, my gosh. 10? Who are these podcast memberships? I was all excited. I went over to supertip.gg/bears. Nothing. But 10 gifted memberships. So everything I said before, the bonus episodes, the Saturday recordings, and you do get that one free milestone chat every month. So go ahead and use it over here. Because
2: Labyrinth Mystic's given a lot. And
1: he's given what is that, $50? Yeah, so he's got a
2: wonderful bit of insight. He says, didn't Howard get some sort of surgery they talked about before for your nose and stuff? And he's used to down talking, as that's a Hollywood thing to do, and then win with it anyways. Okay.
1: Yeah. No, I think you're right. He has had some of that stuff done, but he doesn't sound like this. You know, like he's going to be on Jimmy Kimmel next month. He's not going to sound like this. He'll sound better than he did in the 80s. That's true. Labyrinth Mystic, I appreciate the explanation and, of course, your generosity. I don't know if you remember last week's show, Zane. I have so many clips from this week, I won't dip into the Wayback Machine. But Howard was so proud of his hair last week. Does that sound vaguely familiar? He thought he looked great last week.
2: That's right. He did talk about that. And they were also showing the images from when he went out with Beth and someone was making fun of him.
1: Yeah. So apparently that was all fake news.
6: My job is to sort of be in on the editing of the show, on the HBO show. And I was like, I just can't stand looking at myself. But Tony came over today and did my hair for me.
1: Tony's a woman with an eye, because he's all man. He's not letting some dude do his hair in his house, okay?
6: So I'm going to look a lot better. Do I look way more handsome? Don't I look way more handsome today? Seriously.
9: Definitely. There's a step.
1: Yeah, I mean, that's more reason to tune in on HBO. Sorry, Zane.
2: It's difficult for me to follow along with what he's talking about, because it sounds like he's got pizza in his mouth.
9: Step up.
6: Yeah, right? Seriously, look how perfectly coiffed I am, and like the shape of my hair and the whole thing. Look at that.
9: Mm. Yes.
2: Does Tony have to get back to his house at like 3 a.m.?
1: Yeah, so we talked in the past on this show, and Carl talked about how they probably don't do this show live.
2: Right.
1: And my best guess is that they recorded this Sunday evening, because they were talking about how the Chiefs had won the day before. Now, I'm more inclined than ever to say that maybe this show that from yesterday was actually live. But I feel like that the week before, it just felt like it had been, you know, in the can for a while. Maybe he does do the show live, but they go through a lot of mental gymnastics to try and make it seem live, you know? Sorry, go ahead.
2: I was just going to say, it's just, I understand him not wanting to actually put any effort into the show. It just sucks. It just sucks for the average person who, you know, lived and died with the guy, and now he does a show at one third of the speed, one day a week.
1: Yeah.
2: It's boring.
1: Yes. Yeah. This is for you you people who collect pieces of vinyl. He's at 16 instead of 33 and a third. That's how Howard does the show now. And but don't worry, Zane, what you said, he could listen to that. He can take that.
6: So much more comfortable with people saying what a douche I am, what a fucking asshole I am. I am telling you, I swear, that I could listen to all day.
1: Really? Okay. Howard Stern can listen to criticism all day. So he must know how bad the show is, if that's true.
6: To me, it's funny.
1: Oh, it's funny.
6: But when I'm seeing like a promo for myself and something to entice people to watch the show, it's too much. Oh, my God.
2: Oh, nice Fred, sound Fred, effects.
1: Fred was poorly, right there on the drop. Fred used to be placed. So good with the drops.
2: Yeah.
1: But
2: all it is.
1: I feel like they cleaned out the system of like all of the good ones. You know, yeah. there were some good ones. There were ones from porn that they would play sometimes, you know, and yeah. So, but so go ahead and criticize Howard. Thank you, Mastro. Tony is a fake hair expert. Stop yelling like Lady K. I'm sorry. I'm excited.
2: Does that mean it says $20, right?
1: That's Mexican $20, okay. I think, right?
2: All right. Okay. I gotcha.
1: Yeah. So, but, you know, where we're at right now, my sign off is going to be to thank Labyrinth Mystic for the 10 gifted memberships.
2: No. Yeah. I get it. I get it. You know, I mean, we're not the big hitters.
1: Not this week. But
2: well, we're the pinnacle
1: week.
2: Of the network. This is how we started the network. And it's okay that our shows that came after the fact have taken off farther than us.
1: Yes, right. And by the way, you're welcome. One place that Howard never has to worry about getting criticism is the phone lines, because they're not real people.
6: He says he liked our HBO show.
1: Can you imagine calling in? Oh my gosh, Howard, I loved your HBO show. Listen very carefully to what he says.
6: Oh, here's a guy who says he liked our HBO show. Let me say hi to him. His name is, he doesn't have a name.
1: Can you imagine them putting through somebody that they have no name? Like, just if you look and there's no name, just be like, oh, it's Dave from Philly.
2: Yeah.
1: Just something. Don't be like, oh, what? I don't know why they put through somebody with a name. Does that make sense, Robin?
6: Hi, sir.
9: Is it Richard?
6: No.
1: Okay, listen, this is the caller. This is a caller.
6: Oh. Sir, it sounds like you're masturbating to the HBO show.
1: Did it sound like that to you?
2: Yeah, I kind of figured it out after a little while that he was at least masturbating.
1: Yeah,
2: I think it was a...
1: That. But the like... I wasn't quite sure what we were getting at that point, yeah. But listen, you put the effort in to make this call, Howard. Let's hear the rest.
9: He's not finished.
6: Wow. Anyway... Fred joining in. Look at him with his penis out.
1: Jesus Christ. I mean, stupid. You're on TV now. We'll know that Fred's
2: good time.
1: You think? Yeah.
2: So fucking dumb.
1: Furious Flower became a YouTube member. Thank you for that. You'll get all the bonus content that I mentioned earlier, the bonus episodes, the Saturday recordings, and you can go and check the back catalog of past Saturday episodes and the many, many bonus episodes. So thank you for being here. Yes, sir.
2: In 1986, that bit right there, that was huge. You know, if they did that, and it was, you know, talking about it for a week after about that clip.
1: Well, and you would say, you couldn't even say he's jerking off. You'd be like, oh, I think he might have his pants undone, Robin.
2: Right. Were we stupid then? What? I mean.
1: No, I mean, I think that, you know, we were just all transitioning from our favorite morning zoo and, you know, looking for edgier comedy. And Howard was it. Listen, back in the day, Howard was great. And by the way, back in the day, I will inarguably say it extends at least 7 years. It was still okay. It wasn't wonderful, but it was still pretty good.
2: I think
1: 10 years ago, it was still great. And I'm sorry, Zane, I keep talking.
2: I think we were just stupider then. We were just dumb. I think that's what it was. It wasn't good. This all sucked. He got fucking lucky that everybody was stupid back then. And now that everybody's caught up and is smarter with what we find funny, we look at clowns like this and we're like, you fucking blow.
1: So what you're saying is that the show hasn't been good since Stuttering John left. Is that what you're saying, Zane?
2: I think we were dumber then. I think we were just
1: much dumber. So listen, the title of this episode, Who Are These Broadcasters? Episode 165. They said it wouldn't last three. I asked the question, is Howard Stern gay? And some of the people were commenting before the show started is like, oh, that's really a hot take. You know, people have been theorizing that for quite some time. But there was some really blatant evidence as I was listening to yesterday's show. And it reminded me of something that Howard likes to do in his free time. So he talked about what he likes to look at on Instagram.
6: weekend. I'm in relaxation mode, and I love going on Instagram and watching, you know what I like to watch, ladyboys, any guy who dresses up as a woman.
1: Does that sound masculine? Gay, you know, that might be at least the G in gay. You know, maybe it's not full-blown. Yeah.
2: I think that he's gaining points on the Kinsey scale right there.
1: That might be exactly what
2: Are you aware of the Kinsey scale?
1: I have heard tell of the Kinsey scale, yes.
2: Yeah, well, it's just happening. It's just he's comfortable to talk like that. I mean, I don't give a shit if he is.
1: No, if he is, I mean, especially with the show he does. I mean, they have done in recent years an entire month worth of episodes, which I guess this year would be four, probably three. They do Cocktober, where it's an entire month of gay stuff in studio. And he's like, well, Sal and Richard want to do it. Really? Oh, look, we brought George Takei in. So he does enjoy the ladyboys, and he will talk more about his favorite kind of ladyboy. Because, I don't know, some of us might be like, oh, I was confused. That lady used to be a man. But in some cases, you may still be a man. So these
6: I'm into. Yeah. Or.
1: Sorry, I'm sorry. Go ahead.
2: No. It's just a ladyboy just for... I already forgot. Is a chick dressed like a dude or a dude dressed like a chick?
1: It could be transitioning, but it is a very feminine male. Depends on what's going on downstairs, if they had the hormone therapy. But yes, I hear tell, thanks to Howard, that it's very big in Thailand. Okay. I've never been, Zane. I have never been.
6: To or.
10: Ladyboy.
6: People have fully transitioned, and I love looking at this stuff.
1: Okay. So he's really pleading his case to answer my question for this episode. Let's hear a little more.
9: And well, is there a place for fully transitioned people? Is there like
6: sometimes a lot of the ones I watch still have their penis.
1: Okay. Hey, Howard, how do you know?
6: And the reason I know that is there's always a big bulge in their pants.
1: All right. I mean, there's a thing that they used to do on the show, that a word that they would say under their breath when someone would say this. It started with an F. We can't do it anymore, but it was, you know, it was like that. And this would be the time to do that at Howard.
2: Oh,
1: he's noticing like, their bulges.
2: F rhymes with baguette.
1: That might be it. Yeah. Okay. You know, you go to the grocery store, there's somebody there. Oh my gosh. Labern Mystic. Again, he is the executive producer of this episode. We were more forgiving and patient then. People are much dumber now. Don't get it twisted. Yeah, you know what? We're dumb now. I mean, anybody who listens to this show, and yes, I've listened to these two episodes, but it's to generate content for the award-winning Who Are These Broadcasters, the premier show of the Who Are These Podcast Network. I think everybody knows that. But if you listen to this for fun, I listened for a while out of obligation because I'm like, oh yeah, what's Howard up to? And eventually you have to have the messy breakup. But thank you, Labern Mystic. There's a little bit more ladyboy talk.
6: But there's this one Swedish ladyboy. Their word's not mine. I don't know if that's the correct term, ladyboy, but they call themselves ladyboys.
1: So now he's even afraid of calling ladyboys, who have like an entire online social media presence as ladyboys. And he's like, well, I don't know. I mean, I guess they're ladyboys. Is that okay, Robin? Can I call them ladyboys?
2: I have a... Okay, so as we're listening to all this, this is all evergreen material that could be talked anytime, place. Does he ever contextually say, hey, by the way, did you see that plane crash yesterday? Does he ever like kind of, you know how Robin used to do the news and then he'd talk about it?
1: And that is Howard and Monique from Radio Gunk leaned into that, I think, on a bonus episode. And when we showed a little bit of him talking to Andy Cohen last year. I'm sorry, Andy Cohn, because it's funnier to say it that way. Andy Cohn. And Andy was trying to get out of him why they didn't do the news anymore. And he's like, you don't worry about it. I'll tell you later.
2: Wow.
1: And I think it's because they record it. So on this episode, I didn't clip it because apparently 25 clips is more than enough. One day I'm going to learn that, Carl, but this wasn't the day. But they started talking about the controversy between Ed Sheeran kicking Macklemore off the tour. And they could have talked about that last Monday, but I don't think they knew about it yet from whenever they recorded last Monday's episode. And there's very specific talk about the Kansas City Chiefs winning on Sunday. And that's what makes me think that maybe they recorded it on Sunday, because Howard doesn't want to get up and do a show right. at 7 a.m., does he?
2: Right. You
1: know? Right? Right. Okay. So listen, listening to Ladyboys and watching them and following them on Instagram, that sounds pretty gay. I'm going to argue that this next habit of his is even gayer than checking out Ladyboys.
6: This woman get dressed. I guess she's an influencer. There's this woman, Arielle Charnas. And I used to be ashamed that I watched her get dressed. Like, I was embarrassed that it seemed like a weird thing to be doing. But then I saw Jimmy Kimmel's wife follows her too, Molly.
1: So a woman follows this influencer. So it must be okay that Howard watches this influencer.
2: And the influencer is a dude?
1: No. Arielle Charnas is a woman. And listen, the idea that you're seeing what a woman's up to online, you know, that is not necessarily something that we have to think like, oh my gosh, Howard. You know, because that's what Instagram's for, is looking at chicks, right, bro? You know what I'm saying, Zane? You know, that's what we all use it for. And listen, I did take the step that I wanted to know what Arielle Charnas looks like. So since we're talking about how much time he spends, this is what she looks like. She seems very pleasant, probably age appropriate for Howard. Okay, so I don't know that seeing her sensibly dressed would make me think like I got to follow this bitch on Instagram. And Howard is all here for the content, just like Jimmy Kimmel's wife.
6: McNierney.
9: Kimmel. Maybe it's not weird if women are doing it, Howard.
1: Thank you, Robin. For once, you make sense.
9: I thought you were a go sign for you.
6: I sit there and go crazy when I watch. She gets in her closet, and I go crazy. I sit there on the couch with my wife, and I go, isn't she self-conscious at all? She's got this amazing closet. She's obviously a wealthy woman, a wealthy young woman married to a wealthy guy.
1: So he's commenting to his wife about this huge closet that this woman on Instagram, who Jimmy Kimmel's wife follows. Jimmy doesn't follow it, but Molly, his wife, follows it.
6: She's got a closet the size of a shopping store. You know,
1: like Howard doesn't.
6: Like a store. It doesn't look like a normal closet. And it's tremendous wealth. And she's got like 50 billion pair of shoes, 50 fucking billion dresses. All
1: couldn't come up with a different number. 50 billion both times. King of all media. 55 years in broadcasting, whatever it is.
2: What's the point of this? I guess, and all these things that take place on a show, is there any, are you going somewhere with it other than just you like, you're gay? I mean,
1: well, this is why I asked the question. And people are like, oh, yeah, of course. But I have empirical evidence. Let's let him talk more about Arielle Charnas.
6: This stuff. And she's like, hi, guys. I can't decide if I should wear my brown shoes and my Chloe bag, or should I wear these pants with this outfit and a brown scarf? You tell me in the comments and decide.
1: Could you imagine if your wife came out and said that exact thing to you and just be like, I literally have no idea. Whatever you think looks good. Should we go? We're already 20 minutes late.
2: Right. So that's what we would do. But this chick obviously is doing it for the people that follow her. What's crazy is Howard being so befuddled that this exists in the first place. Yes. And why exactly is he watching this? Is he watching it because he actually enjoys this, or is he just amazed that this is actually happening? It's not clear. He doesn't say.
1: No, he doesn't. But I know everybody's going to want to know what outfit should she put on.
6: And she's really thin and she's attractive.
1: Okay.
6: She has a bunch of kids who are always banging on the door trying to get in while she's trying on clothes and doing her social media thing. You can just hear them in the background screaming and yelling.
1: I mean, that sounds funny. But you could have played a clip of that. I shouldn't have to go and look for it, Howard.
6: Which isn't hot.
1: No.
6: But I always thought it was kind of weird that I enjoy watching her get dressed and try on different outfits.
2: It is weird.
6: So, and I'm a heterosexual male, and I like this kind of thing.
1: Okay, so two things. Is it weird, and are you a heterosexual male? Listen, we're not about to do this segment on the show, but there is a song that will pose an important question right now.
11: Is it weird or is it gay? What will Aaron say today? Is it gay?
1: And I think we have our answer. That's, of course, for the Wednesday game on the show that Review Girl Megan does. But I think the answer has to be yes. It is. He's not very hetero. They called that metrosexual a while ago, but I think we just embrace the fact that Howard is a gay man, Zane.
2: I think it's more weird than gay. I think he's just a fucking flake. That's all there is to it. The fact that he actually thinks that this is an enjoyable bit of content is weird. The whole show is weird. He looks weird. His jokes are weird. Nothing's great.
1: His jokes are very weird. By the way, I see that there's an image you wanted. Do you want me to present this? Is this?
2: No, it was just, I was just searching her to see what she looks like. And there's all various clips and he's right. Wow, an influencer has a lot of clothes, guys. Ooh.
1: Can you believe Robin? She's got a big closet. Yeah,
2: who gives a fuck?
1: Well, plenty of room for you in that closet, Howard.
2: Jesus Christ.
1: We're having fun. This is what he likes to do with his time. You know, there's no strip clubs, no strippers, no Sibian. No, obviously, Gilbert Gottfried's not with us, but not that caliber of guest. That whole thing is so far in the past. So Howard does the very vanilla show that we see here. Yes, sir.
2: My favorite thing were the fights when there would be arguments between people on the show.
1: Gary and John, Jackie and Robin.
2: That type of shit was fantastic. If he's not an idiot, like, you remember when he interviewed Joe Biden? Do you remember how bad that was?
1: Yes, we watched that on the show. Right. The only thing worse than that, by the way, was when he talked to Kamala Harris, because Joe Biden at least has a couple of prepared stories that he have for members. Kamala had nothing. And he's like, isn't Bat Dance the greatest Prince song? And she's like, the fuck am I doing on this show?
2: He would have great interviews. He would get the weirdos on the phone, the people in the news who would do stupid shit, whatever. A guy who made a fucking hot air balloon out of actual balloons in a lawn chair. Yeah. He'd get that guy on.

0: buddy. You all look so great. Howard, you look fabulous.
1: Now, that's a listen. If that was a real caller, you know that that's the way to get on the air and stay on the air. It is, of course, however, not a real caller.
0: Gary looks fabulous.
1: There's
0: Fred
1: no way,
0: looks
1: Gary, no.
0: fabulous.
1: Okay, we've already established what Fred looked like, and Gary never looks fabulous.
2: Fred looked horrible.
0: JD? Yeah. No, he did not. Not at all.
2: He wore a terrible shirt. He looked horrible.
0: No,
2: but he corrected. Wait till you see him
0: Fred.
2: This week. When you see Fred, when you see Fred this week, you'll see he's going to look hot.
3: Mary, you're going to be gooey when you see me.
2: Fred looked like he climbed out of a dumpster.
1: So they're tripping. Yeah, Fred. You think that that's on like on Howard's screen? Fred looked like he climbed out of a dumpster. Someone put that there. Yes,
4: that's a little kid.
5: Yeah, you know what? You look like you climbed out of a dumpster. I mean, that's what that sounds like.
1: Yeah. So that goes on for way too long, and then the kind of go to. When they have a call like that is that they have another fake caller who comes on to say the opposite, which is probably the most truthful words uttered on Monday's Howard Stern show.
2: An opposing point of view from Mary's is on the phone right now. This is Carrie. Hi, Carrie. What do you say?
6: Hi, Howard. I just want to say I think you look like shit on HBO.
2: Oh. I see.
6: Like, yeah, your nose was huge. Oh, my goodness.
7: Carrie, really?
1: The only laughter is fake laughter, Zay.
5: Man, that is fucking terrible. That just stinks. What a bunch of saps. For fuck's sake, is that awful.
1: He's only doing one show a week, and, you know, I don't know what the total number will be between now and next summer. It's probably about 30, and I don't know how long I can hang in. There's two whole segments that I just skipped entirely. I was just like, I don't want to know what mom's up to. I don't want to hear about, you know, really any of that stuff. So
5: there's no momentum whatsoever. I mean, it's because you listened more than I did. I would actually like, if you give me your login, I actually want to check out just how it flows.
1: The whole show. Yeah,
5: in its entirety. I've never done that. I've never listened to a whole show. I've never spent any considerable time listening to him whatsoever.
1: Yeah. Howard does occasionally try to recapture the old days, which is disgusting content. And to do that, you turn to writer-performer Richard Christie.
2: Up shitting this morning. What's going on?
8: Oh, I did. I ate some bad stuff for football yesterday. A lot of wings and pizza and Philly cheesesteaks.
1: Okay. Now, Zane, this is up to you. We can put the brakes on this and not hear the recording of Richard shitting.
5: No, I want to hear this. This is probably the best part of the show.
1: I figured.
8: All right, so things were not good.
2: This is really gross if you're just waking up and you can't handle it. You know,
8: spoiler
7: alert.
8: This
7: should be your alarm.
2: turn off your radio for the next 11 seconds.
8: Put down your breakfast.
2: Keep it safe. It's going to be 12 seconds. Here we go. Oh, my God. Hi, Jay. What the hell's going on there? That's really you, huh?
8: Yeah, that was me. There's good acoustics in these bathrooms.
2: And that's one solid or is that edited together?
8: It's edited down a little bit.
2: Oh,
8: but
2: okay.
9: It's a montage.
8: It's a montage, but it was pretty, yeah.
1: Do you think that's actually a recording of Richard shitting? Do you think that might have been some Foley work there, Zane?
5: I actually believe that was him shitting.
1: I do believe Richard is someone who would record himself shitting. So, yes.
5: I don't know anything about the guy. That's his thing, huh? Yeah. Do gross stuff.
1: So, probably where we'll leave it for this week is there was a conversation about how Pete Davidson had Machine Gun Kelly on his podcast. I didn't even realize that Pete Davidson had a podcast. And Howard talks about, because remember, Howard's all man. So he talks about all of the hot chicks, all the puss that those guys have crushed. So there is a very pre-produced conversation about what do you think, Zane, it would be like if Pete...

0: Davidson, Machine Gun Kelly, what's it like on the phone?
1: Machine Gun Kelly and Pete Davidson are really close friends. Can you imagine what goes on? Imagine those phone conversations.
0: What would it sound like, Howard?
2: Who'd you fuck last night? Actually, I fucked Dakota Johnson. Really, dude? Who'd you fuck? I fucked Ariana Grande. Awesome.
3: Let's smell each other's fingers.
2: Yeah. Hey, why don't you come over here and we'll smell each other's fingers?
0: Oh, did you notice Richard literally tripped?
4: Just fucking took the line.
0: Stole his line. I'm like, Richard, you're reading the same screen that Howard is. That line wasn't for you to say.
4: No.
0: It was for Howard.
4: And then the idea that it's just Howard talking to himself.
0: Yeah.
4: Through a fucking bullhorn or whatever.
0: Well, he's done that for a long time. That's usually when he would do his mom's voice and things like that. But hey, what would that conversation sound like if it continued?
2: Okay.
3: But yeah. Sword
5: talk like Richard.
2: what'd you do when you weren't fucking? Oh, I bought the Staten Island Ferry. Oh, okay, cool.
0: Pete Davidson did buy the Staten Island Ferry with Colin Jost.
3: He can fuck famous chicks on the ferry.
2: Yeah, we bought a ferry so we could fuck famous chicks.
5: Well, Colin Jost is married to
3: Scarlett Johansson,
5: another famous chick,
4: I
5: right?
4: Think.
0: Okay, I am going to have one other clip at the end of the because I remember you heard Robin couldn't remember Scarlett Johansson's name. Just put a pin in that. But so they have some other conversation about stuff. But Howard needs to get back to this bit.
1: Machine Gun Kelly and Pete Davidson talking.
0: So literally, he resets the entire bit. This is all, like after 2 minutes, and he's like, "Yeah." So he's got a few more pages to read.
1: Like that. Yeah, man, I had a shitty night. I fucked a nine, and it was really gross. I just wanted to see what that'd be like.
6: Hope you're doing okay, bro. Sorry to hear that.
4: Who's that?
0: So that's one of the guys who worked there. I think that's Steve Nowicki. And he kind of, like, does what he thinks is a halfway decent Pete Davidson. But Howard, I think, wants to have both sides of the conversation. But Steve's trying to, you know, strong arm it in there, which, listen, fighting for airtime, I can relate to that. I certainly know that instinct, but the impression's not that strong.
2: No, I'm a little bummed out. She was a nine. I detected a little belly fat on her, and it just kind of made me go soft. I couldn't really fuck.
6: Did you puke at all, or are you doing okay?
0: So that's his Pete Davidson. That's why I let that last part. But didn't it sound just like him?
4: No, it just sounds like what? Some guy no one knows.
0: What? What do you mean? No. Zane, I think that's probably on you. And, you know, Howard definitely butches it up during this conversation. I think I don't have the exact second isolated, but in here you're going to hear Howard reminding us what a man he is.
1: Many fingers Megan Fox takes inside of her.
0: Yeah, okay. So he's just like, yeah, I don't care about all that, because they talk about, like, parenting and stuff. He's like, yeah, I want to know how many fingers Megan Fox takes in front of her. I mean, probably nine, if I had to guess, you know.
4: So, this is, well, how old is he? Like 79, something like that? We're listening to the 70-something-year-old man talking about fucking women 50 years younger than him.
0: Yeah, he's 72.
4: This is so gross.
0: Yeah,
4: this
0: but
4: fucking awful.
0: He looks 80. All right. So I teased a moment ago that Robin brought to the show one of the hottest takes. Yeah, people think that my take that is Howard Gay is an ice cold take. Robin had some thoughts about football games featuring the Kansas City Chiefs and who we might see too much of.
5: This Kansas City game, we have to stop this obsession with the singer.
4: Say it.
0: The one of the maybe five most famous people in the entire world.
4: We have to stop this obsession.
5: Why? And the football player.
4: Is she forgetting?
0: The singer and the football player. Robin B. Cancer, God bless her, good for her. But she's not at her sharpest.
5: So oh, Taylor Swift.
4: Oh, she didn't.
5: They put the camera on her.
0: She never gets Travis Kelce's name, but somebody's probably like Taylor Swift. You know, she like hears that and the little IFB. Yeah,
4: so, you know, and that was that was much more an opinion you would hear about a year and a half ago.
0: Yeah, we did it on this show. We had a whole episode about
4: it. Right. But it's no one, I mean, everybody's just kind of like, there they are. They're just, it's not, no one's, there isn't a big deal being made about that anymore. And I don't know if people are.
0: Listen, Robin Quivers is known for her hot takes, her fresh outlooks on things.
5: When he made his touchdown.
4: He made a
5: touchdown. And she's jumping up and down screaming, that's my husband. That's my husband.
1: You, you don't like that? I love that.
5: It's enough. We had to go through the whole engagement.
1: Don't even say that.
5: We had to go through the... This is ridiculous.
3: I love it too, Howard.
1: I love when she shows up and everyone's carrying it. You know, because to you me, know, like, I love football. I like watching it.
5: I hate to say this.
0: Howard's lying. I like football. I love watching it. It's not even remotely true. Here it comes.
5: But in a couple of years, we're going to be looking back at those pieces of film while we talk about the divorce.
3: No way, Robin.
0: I mean, no one has had that thought and no one has put it on the radio before. Well done, Robin.
4: What a fucking Debbie Downer. Fucking A.
0: So even if I don't listen to next Monday's Howard Stern show and I pull zero clips from it, I've still got enough clips from these two shows that we could talk about Howard again this week.
4: We can talk about him for his entire season that he's broadcasting.
0: Yeah, and I think we might have to because, you know, you follow the trends. And that's what people cared about. Zane, I'm sure we got to get caught up like crazy, and I do mean crazy, on super tips, super chats. You check the super chats first.
4: You know, you've got Labyrinth Mystic, those three. We got the guy who paid in pesos. Well, you got a new member in Furious Flower and a super sticker from Dame Taff. You have one from a person in the poor chat. Who I can't say who because Carl won't let me, nor can I put it on the screen. It said
0: You can't put it on the screen, but you could say who it was.
4: Yeah. Well, JFK Headchunk.
0: We do like him,
4: Said Howard's decline started when he stopped reading free chats.
0: Oh, yeah, you know what? That is actually pretty funny. I do agree. There's something to be said for that.
4: Well, if you'd quit being such a twat and throw some money behind it, we would, you know. We wouldn't have to fucking ask for it, you fucking cheap F rhymes with baguettes.
0: Yeah, well, listen, we appreciate those who have given. And listen, we've got right around 200 people watching. That is so many people for us. The sad thing is when I go and check the super tips, which we are at supertip.gg/bears, it literally says nothing to see here.
4: Oh, God. Yeah.
0: So it's just taunting me. But that's all right. Listen, we're doing a fun show. We're doing it. We're having fun. Oh, my gosh. Rumpel Trenchcoat, a Columbo podcast. I don't know what made him feel like now was the time to donate, but thank you. All right. Geez. Thank you to Rumpel Trenchcoat.
4: I can't believe the idea of you saying a horrific slur about various people's who are discriminated against is not a selling point. And because, I mean, there are some terrible things you could utter about Jews and Asians.
0: You're giving suggestions now. Which yes. At this point, we kind of have to. Yeah.
4: I cannot believe that no one has taken the time to craft a horrific thing that will get you canceled and attached a 10 spot to it so that you could say something awful about Egyptians.
0: Yeah, I don't think I've ever said anything awful about Egyptians. All right, so listen, that was Howard. Plenty more Howard that we can look at in the future. But this is what I think a number of people are probably tuning in for. And if anyone's interested in sniping, this is the time to go ahead. But, you know, we do have our song.

0: That's one of my favorite from Doug in the Jingles Apartment. And I'm sorry, Zane, I know you don't really watch these shows on this network, so I thought that I would treat you to the song that they use on WATP when they're about to look at Brennan.
1: That's my net. That's my net. Not my bro. That's my net.
0: Not my gross.
1: Not my bro. Not my
0: That's my
1: bro.
0: Net.
1: Because it's too-

0: laughable.
1: It is fucking laughable. I do agree. So, yeah, it, you know, listen, these things just happen sometimes. I was not expecting on Friday to even be brought up on MLC, Misery Loves Company, hosted by Kevin Brennan. And the link was sent my way. I had some encouragement from some friends. Some people who probably don't want to be identified were like, you have to go on. And I was like, all right, I feel like I know how this is going to go. And I have it myself, but I think that the version that the great, so thorough Joe Burrow posted, it actually looks better than mine. So so please support all of our Clippers. The great, so thorough Joe Burrow. I don't know that I've ever been in a clip on his channel before. So we appreciate being included. So here's, of course, Kevin Brennan. That's my buddy Liam McEnany. And the Z-Man, Chad Zumok. They're all on. I had come up. Liam said, oh, I could send him the link. Chad was like, oh, yeah, definitely send him the link.
2: On Joe Burrow's channel. David Dillon forced that. It's sick. Okay, this is breaking news. Go ahead.
1: Well, I listen, first of all, Kevin, I think the most important thing you need to know is that... Okay, and listen, that's great. That's very funny. I like that. And there were a number of people, including Carl, that thought that was it. They thought that that was all that I was on the show.
3: Kevin who kicked you out?
1: Yeah, he kicked me out. It's like, that's the Opie thing. You know, you're on with, what's her name, from Legally Blonde, and you hang up on her because it's funny, you know? But, so, listen, I think that's very funny. Look how much the Z-Man is like,
3: he fucking
1: kicked that guy out. And by the way, Liam thinks it's funny. It is funny. I think it's funny. It would have been frustrating if I had put up this stupid green screen just to be on MLC for 10 seconds. Now, I'm not on for much longer, but it's long enough where I think I can safely say, and Zane, you comment, everybody in the chat, you let us know. I'm pretty sure I didn't just make a friend that day. I think I made a best friend. Liam is incredibly loyal to you because, yes, I did try to get him to send the link to failed actor Adam Bush, and he wouldn't do it. I was like, oh, this is perfect. He's talking about it. He's like, no, that's not right. By the way, you have to call Adam Bush failed actor Adam Bush, or I would have gotten kicked off again immediately. So on MLC, those are the rules. Yeah.
3: Okay.
1: So whatever anybody tells you about Liam.
2: Wait, you were going to send a link to Adam Bush just now?
1: Yeah. All of us who live in LA, we're all friends. Yeah. It's a small town. We get together at the Scientology Celebrity Center on Franklin.
4: Yeah.
2: And why do you live in Los Angeles?
1: Because I used to be in show business. You know what that's like.
4: Oh, shit. Wow.
1: And here's the thing. Look at KB's face.
3: He's laughing.
1: He thinks that that's funny. And I do the big smile. And I had so much more to say. I had a lot of things I wanted to say. And he's mad. He didn't want to like that line, but he's like, I was like, all right, good. And here's the thing. I'm like, okay, I know what it's like to jump on one of these shows. I've jumped on Husey's show. You know, you come on sometimes when it's unscheduled, you get a little bit of runway to, you know, gear up for liftoff.
3: Smile.
1: He's so happy.
3: No, look. Yours. I've never seen you so happy.
1: That's my fake smile.
3: Yeah. But on the actual show, when you're next to Chad there, that is, can you back that up on 5 seconds?
1: Oh, please. You want me to back up the moment where I said the thing I'm most proud of from an appearance? Sure.
3: It was very quick.
1: Yeah. Oh, look, because I have the poor YouTube.
3: Way to go.
1: That's literally what I thought about. Like, oh, they're going to know I don't have YouTube Premium. But, you know, my wife got a new job, so I could probably get YouTube Premium again. I did let it lapse at some point.
3: Okay, here you go.
2: Adam Bush just now?
1: Yeah, all of us who live in L.A., we're all friends. Yeah, it's a small town. We get together at the Scientology Celebrity Center on Franklin.
4: Yeah.
2: And why do you live in Los Angeles?
1: Because I used to be in show business. You know what that's like.
4: Oh, shit.
1: And, you know, Chad's like, and listen, I don't care if Chad thinks that that's funny. Kevin thinks it's funny. And Liam's just like, all right, I got to play this down the middle. And that's That's what I posted from this on my social media, because I'm like, oh, I love this moment.
3: Yeah. And does it go further? Does
1: yeah, there's more. We'll play a little bit okay, more.
3: Good.
1: Yeah. There's not a lot more though, by the way. I was just glad that I got that in, and you can see it here. It doesn't matter what follows. Brennan and I, we're boys. It's cool. You know, maybe we'll go shopping for shoes sometime in Jersey City. I don't want to dox anybody. You know, it's cool. It's great. And I'm definitely somehow able to be a member of the Get Along Gang and also be a part of the MLC gang. It's very clear right here.
4: Hey. Oh, shit.
1: You smiled. Come on.
2: I did a fake smile. I make more money now. I've had more success in the last 4 years than I ever did doing stand-up.
0: Christian.
1: I mean, he opened for Louis C.K. at one point. He shouldn't be making more on Super Chats than he did back then. But listen, you can make a ton of money doing what, and Kevin Brennan is not the only one who does it. A lot of people do. You know, the only person who can't seem to make money doing it is Steel Toe. You know, everybody else can make plenty of money doing what these guys
3: do. Us.
1: Yeah. But we're what they would call in feudal Japan, you and I are ninja rich. So, so we don't have to worry about it. We just think it's fun to ask people to throw us.
3: It's embarrassing that Kevin would suggest that he's more famous now than he was when he was on Saturday Night Live.
1: Listen, I'm not going to let you badmouth my boss, my buddy, the GOAT, right now. All right. He's number one. All right. But so he says that.
0: Christian, you better be careful.
2: Consecutively, four consecutive years. Not like this in stand-up. Go ahead.
1: So wants to make sure we all know how well he's doing. Listen, he makes a ton of money on Super Chats. If he were on Super Tip or Flimsy Tips or one of those other things, he'd get to keep even more of the money. But as he points out, that's his net, not his gross.
3: What are we talking about, though? Like a couple hundred dollars a day?
1: Yeah, that's an average day, but a good day there. Like if you look at him by the week, it's usually, a few thousand dollars, you know,
3: so he'd bring in dollars a week.
1: No one can come on here and say that no one can go on here and say that Kevin Brennan doesn't make a lot of money doing this. And, he has his audience that really enjoys what that show does. They, were very welcoming to me in the chat. They were so glad to see me. You wouldn't believe it, Zane.
3: Well, then how the hell on that day last week when we had Carl and the potato on, did he make like $150?
1: Well, he sometimes does longer streams. So, because he does look at that and you want to make sure you get it. Like there was, when Carl had Jerry Banfield on, I think he made, I don't know, like a few hundred dollars. And then he's like, I'm going to stay on longer so I can make more than that. And
3: with all due respect to you, there is no fucking way that he makes $150,000 a year doing this. I don't believe it.
1: You can check out his net, not his gross. You can annually look at Playboard. I think that it might be hard to believe, but people do throw money around at every show, except, as you pointed out, Steel Toe Morning Show, Steel Toe Evening Show, and who are these broadcasters? Those are the three shows that no one wants to give money to, and that's fine. You don't have to give us money. I know no one, people on this screen don't believe that we do it for fun. But if we weren't doing it for fun, we wouldn't still be here. Thank you, Rumpel Trenchcoat. That was embarrassing. I knew that was going to happen, too. That's what I get for stopping the video. Put this toward YouTube Premium, man. Thank you. If you had said that on Super Tip, Rumpel Trenchcoat, I would have gotten to keep more of it. But you're right. I should get Rumpled Trenchcoat's money directly over to YouTube.
3: And that's not Liam, is it?
1: That is Liam. Yeah, Liam McEnany. Yeah, he's been on the show. Yeah.
3: By the way, I know he has.
1: And he's practically my neighbor. We go to the movies, and there are people who hate the fact that Liam and I are friends in the real world.
3: When you made him laugh on this, that made me laugh. Okay, this whole thing. I can't wait to see the rest of this clip.
1: Yeah. I sent it to you on Friday, but sure. Yeah, let's have you watch it for the first time. It's literally 2.5 minutes, but sure. Okay.
2: Christian's going. Chris, about you're an actor, you're another failed actor.
0: No. Christian, your boss Carl is watching, so you better be.
4: Christian's going for the clip. He's going for the clips today.
1: Well, hi, Chad. Hi, Chad's lawyers.
5: Hey, Chad. Hi, I'm Chad Grumach.
1: Hey,
5: I'm always thinking like this.
1: I'm pro Z-Man too. I'm in the get along gang. I get along with everybody. All right. I can't have you bashing the Z-Man on this show. All right. Listen, these are my friends now. Okay. I am not going to stand for that. There was a point where I think it was after I was gone. I think Chad was like, he was just trying to be able to get on WATP and say, hey, look at me. No, that's what this show's for. This is the Hey, Look at Me show. So that's thank you. You should make sure you take a picture of that. I'm not on much longer. Well, that was an interesting thing, KB. You said that nobody clips your show. Your show is clipped a lot because of the fact that we can't find it after it's over, unless we join the Patreon. But so yeah, I'm promoting his Patreon. I'm being a good friend, Zane.
3: You're so glossing him.
1: Yeah.
3: You're ball washing him, hoping to win his favor. I would do that. I mean, that's not above what I would do, because you got to go judo on these stupid fucks. They have no idea, with the exception of Liam. You could fuck around with these two by just giving them compliments. They're that stupid.
1: I did mention in the private chat that I've listened to Chad's show. I've called the drunk dial hotline on Chad's show. You know, so we have all these people telling us that Chad does a great show. I checked it out. Chad prepares for his show. Chad has clips. There are plenty of people who don't do that. And I'm not going to name any names because I've got new friends. But there are people who don't put the level of preparation. Oh, no. Ray DeVito. I'm not friends with him. So, yeah, Ray DeVito does such a worse show, such a lazier show than what Chad does. Chad at least preps for his show. Clearwater Chad, he's kind of a fat Ray DeVito. But what were you
3: saying? None of these shows would exist if it weren't for Carl in the first fucking place. It's not like they're doing shows about anything beyond the Dabbleverse. If it weren't for the Dabbleverse being created in the first place, these guys wouldn't have a pot to piss in.
1: Yeah, you're probably right. All right, let's finish this off because I know that it'll be satisfying to Zane to watch me get kicked off for real. But Chad, I did not text Liam that you were trying into the Get Along Gang, because at the last Get Along Gang meeting, we talked about, like, we don't have room for Zoom. Okay, so this was the whole thing that Liam was doing. I forgot this part of it. This was infuriating because this is why I get kicked off. That Liam said, oh, yeah, Christian Blatt texted me and said that Zumok wants to get in the Get Along Gang. And I didn't realize that I should have rolled with the bit, because by pushing back, Liam is no longer my ally. But that's what I get. I threw him under the bus. So that's on me. I'm trying to, what I'm trying to do is be BFFs with the Z-Man, and Liam, well, he gets jealous when he sees stuff like that. Liam doesn't want me to be friends. By the way, do you like what I put on screen? I made sure to put Who Are These Broadcasters Tuesdays at 1 p.m.
3: yes,
1: on Brennan's channel.
3: That's the PR person in you.
1: I might not be the one with the marketing degree, but I knew that.
4: Oh,
1: I was pushing for you.
0: Damn.
1: I know. And Liam's got right. Me. Liam talks about how much he loves your show all the time.
0: I do. We could argue about it.
1: And I've watched it, and I'm like,
2: I'm not going to play this game. I'm not going to play the game. Did Liam, did he text you about Chad?
0: Yes, he did. But it's whatever.
2: We don't do works here. I know you're the Get Along Gang. It's all about works and misdirection, and you think that it's fun. 50-year-old guys pretending that works are fun. I mean, that's the Get Along Gang to a T.
1: So you can tell when he's reading something that someone sent to him. He's my best friend, but somebody's like, messaged him. I've got some ideas. Who said, 50-year-old guys pretending to work. So this is where Liam's like, no, he did. And I'm like, all right, so now I can't be Chad's best friend. Yeah, but that's all right. Listen, that's the way that show works. When you have the very dim, flickering, almost faded out spotlight of Misery Love Company on you, you get blinded by that spotlight. I get it. And Liam gets to come on here like once a year or whatever. So I get it. He has a great show called Top 3 on his YouTube. So Brennan is pointing out that they don't do works here. And I think Liam said under his breath, either here or it might be after, he's like, yeah, we don't do jokes on this show. Who's the worst member of the Get Along Gang, KB? Who do you think?
2: I'm not debating the Get Along Gang. So
1: I'm just trying to, move the topic away from the fact that I may or may not, wink, have said to Liam that, you know, he's trying to get in the get along gang. I'm trying to get him to talk about who he likes the least.
2: Said Chad, you know, you said you're here because you said Chad wanted to be part of the get along gang.
1: I mean, he's leading that way. You've seen how close he's gotten to Cardiff lately.
4: Oh, it's and a total troll.
1: He's the gateway to all to the only reason I'm in the get along gang is because I jerked off Cardiff. And
2: these guys are absolute clowns.
1: Yes, I am a clown, but you're still my ringmaster, KB.
3: Kevin might be the least funny person who thinks he can make people laugh. He is a humorless man. He's a miserable human being. I mean, he's going to die, this guy.
1: Hopefully not anytime soon. That's my buddy you're talking about.
3: Well, I'm just telling you, he's so miserable.
1: Well,
3: that he's going to fucking croak.
1: You know, I don't agree with that. He does have some joy in his life.
6: That's my net. That's my net. Not my bro.
1: Anyway, I'm not going to play the whole song again.
3: I wish you would. I love it.
1: I mean, I could have, but you're the one who's always has to be on the George Washington Bridge by the seventh inning. That's you. It's a Phil Rizzuto joke. It's it's a local thing.
3: Nice. Yeah.
1: It was a big week last week. We had so many people watch the show, made a lot more money last week, but that's all right because last week we did have super tips and people used it, but I guess the novelty immediately wore off. But what we didn't have last week that we do have now is you can go to LieselandFriendsGourmet.com and you can purchase WATB Bears. Personally, we'll order some today because I can't wait to try them on the show. These are tremendous. I'll open a different one of these candies each week. I had seen about the Who Are These podcast freeze-dried candy. I think they call it candy, but it rhymes with Vittles, the candy that they use. I think they don't use the brand name.
3: What did you say that website was called again?
1: Liesl and Friends Gourmet. Liesl? And that is, yes, that
3: how
1: is.
3: How do you spell that?
1: Good question. L-E-I-S-E-L, I think.
3: L-E-I-S-E-L.
1: Yeah, so that is Chaos Queen, Christina. That is Grant Hamburger's wife, Christina.
3: Oh! This
1: is their company, yes.
3: Oh, my God!
1: Yeah.
3: I love those folks.
1: They are great, yes.
3: And Mrs. Grant are, like, amazing. Yeah,
1: some would say they're the best members of the Hamburger family. I would never say that. Because I get along with everybody. I think that's what you learned from those clips. So, Zane, I want your honest critique of that appearance. I'm kind of glad you didn't watch it, that you watched
3: it. I think you did an outstanding job. It was fun. It was the only time. It was the most entertaining moment of MLC that I've ever seen. I think that there's a little bit too much talking over each other. Some of those fucking morons on there. Liam, I love you, but you're included in this. You have to let people stop talking. You can't just blurt. In the middle, well, this is my one critique. Let someone finish their thought, then talk.
1: Yes. No, absolutely. I agree with all of that. And listen, you can look at that and you can take a lot of things away from it. And you can think that I sucked. You can think that I'm not funny, that I'm not polished. But no one will ever take this away from me.
2: You live in Los Angeles.
1: Because I used to be in show business. You know what that's like.
4: Oh, shit.
1: Wow. I couldn't be prouder of that moment. Listen, I don't need the link again. Liam, you don't have to fight for it. It's fine. I had that moment. I made KB laugh. I kind of want to go out on top because right now,
3: yeah,
1: I am at the top of MLC Mountain.
3: And last week, we earned, thanks to Cardiff and Carl.
1: Yeah, definitely.
3: A lot more than KB. That's the second time ever. We have earned more than KB.
1: The first time was a weird thing because we were talking about KB.
3: We were attacking KB.
1: We weren't friends yet, but yeah. Listen, I have so many things for us to look at, but I know you have your heart out.
3: George Washington Bridge.
1: Yeah, exactly. You leave. They're not even done with God Bless America. So we asked the question at the top of the show, and I think we answered it, is Howard Stern gay? I have to ask a very similar question. Is Buffalo Bills quarterback Josh Allen, is he a just do it?
7: sense is he can feel the vibe of the players.
1: He's talking to the media.
7: See the energy, see how guys are feeling.
1: Okay.
7: He looks down. And sometimes it's a spider. Yeah, it's like, how do you feel about that? I don't like that.
1: And there's the spider. Aww. There he is. So he's trying to finish up and answer his question.
7: He can feel the vibe, and you know, sometimes when guys are feeling a certain play and they're vindicated about that play, you're more apt to call it, and it's more apt to be successful. So I think that's an advantage for sure.
1: Okay.
7: Good. All right.
8: Well, thanks, guys.
1: Do you see how excited he was to get away from that spider? I forgot to play this last week, but here's another. I'm gonna build this case about Josh Allen. Your Lions didn't do so well against him. That's neither here nor there.
3: You had no chance in that game. No chance whatsoever.
1: Well, now my
3: stadium.
1: So this it didn't start on camera,
9: but we do like Reliant Stadium. Woo!
1: You know what that woo might as well be? Just do it.
3: I can't even consider the fact that Josh Allen could be gay. I think
1: It's more fun.
3: He's a man's man.
1: If it was any other quarterback, I wouldn't have played those clips. Plus, although the spider one's actually pretty funny. That he's like, I gotta
3: just because you're scared of spiders, this is a suggestion that one could be gay is ridiculous, Christian.
1: Listen, that's the world we used to live in, Zane.
3: Right.
1: All right. You know what? I don't like your attitude.
3: Uh-oh.
1: So, yeah, you know what's coming.
3: I do. I see it.
1: We're going to drive across the Benjamin Franklin Bridge, where recently the Philadelphia Phillies did not perform well against the Atlanta Braves. They had a chance to actually compete for the division. Now they'll be lucky to get a wild card. How do people feel in the city of brotherly love?
10: I don't understand how this shit keeps happening to me. What the hell? What the hell? I don't know what I'm more pissed off about.
1: What's that, Brody?
10: The fact that now Jesus Luzardo is scratched for Saturday. Here we go, September push, Truist Park, biggest series of the year, shoulder stiffness after pitching a complete game shutty. This is great. This is lovely. Am I more aggravated with that?
1: Or
10: the fact that this team pissed away another one.
1: Do you want to tell people what our text thread has become during the week?
3: Every time I say anything, I get like a headshot of this fucking animal.
1: My friend, listen, I get along with everybody. Hunter Broads, Brody Broads here. Yeah. Listen, he's very passionate.
10: Bryce Harper should be ashamed of himself.
1: Sure should. You're right, buddy. Ashamed.
10: For that base running mistake. What are we doing?
1: And I wanted to zoom in on that.
10: What are we doing?
3: Shit. God, I hate you so badly.
1: Oh, my gosh. Adam Bush, 28, using his membership. Oh, that's right. I gifted Adam a membership. I was just being generous, and he was in the chat before the show started. So I gave Adam Bush a membership. Okay, so Adam Bush talking about Kevin Brandon. $500,000 minus YouTube's 30% is roughly $60,000 a year before expenses, guests, etc. Nice money. Not a victory lap. He says, that's my neck. But of course, the song. Not my bro. Not my bro. Yeah.
3: So wait a minute.
1: He loses 60 grand off the top. And then he does pay his guests, which most people don't. I understand what he's saying.
3: So he's saying his gross is $500,000 a year? Kevin's?
1: Think that might be over the last 4 years. If Adam sends a free chat, look for it. You can put it up because he's part of the family. No, Adam shouldn't be paying.
3: I'm not. Regardless, that's not a big deal. What he's excited about.
1: I mean,
3: what,
1: it's more than he made in stand up. He said it, not me. I didn't.
3: Well, that's shitty. I mean, that's who gives a fuck. That's not. That's a low bar. That's not great.
1: Yeah, I do believe though that is $500,000 over 4 years. And by the way, that's his net, not his gross. Chad's upper lip, don't move when speaking. TMN Chad. Thank you, Mastrote. Mastrote? I'm not quite sure. Yeah, apparently I don't say supertip.gg/bears often enough, because every time I look in there, it just makes me sad.
3: It's at the bottom, though, isn't it?
1: It's at the bottom, but everybody knows how to super chat. It's right there on screen. That's all right. We're new. We're very late to the super tip game. It's quite all right. So listen,
3: you've told me, and just because I don't know anything, Adam Bush is an actor. What film was he in?
1: He was on Buffy the Vampire Slayer. He has many credits, but I think he would agree, if you're going to start with how do people know Adam Bush, it's safe to say he was a character named Warren on Buffy the Vampire Slayer.
3: Okay.
1: I was more of a Christy Swanson guy, so I saw the movie, not so much the show.
3: How did he get into the Dabbleverse? How did this all happen?
1: I believe it was COVID, and he went down the rabbit hole of what had happened to Stuttering John Melendez, and he found Who Are These Podcasts that way. Adam, if I'm not accurately giving your backstory, please correct me. I think that's what happened, and it's fascinating. It's hard to look away, but there are other things that we need to address. There are a number of ways that people can get in touch with us. One of the things they can do, Zane, is they can leave us a voicemail at 585-612-1388. Now, we talked about our regular caller just recently.
3: Yes.
1: And we theorized about the possibility of maybe getting him as our super tip voice, you know, one of our super tip voices.
3: All right, guys, it's me. It's that guy again.
1: Why does that sound like the Charlie in the Box?
3: I know. That's who he sounds like to me. I can't believe you think Thurman Munson shouldn't be in the Hall of Fame.
1: All right. So we talked about him. And he never says his name. It's fine. We don't know his name. He's not Chuck Puck. Chuck Puck hates us completely differently than that guy does. But he called again. And every time you call, sir, you're helping us get, I think we need 10 minutes of audio so that we can create a super tip voice.
3: We've got four.
1: Yeah. So they're very long. But so let's give a listen.
8: Yes. Hello. Guess who it is?
1: Who is it?
8: I just heard Carl's comment about my voicemails, so I'll try to keep this short.
1: Thank you.
3: No, don't.
8: Feel free to use my voice, but use my voice, not some caricature of my voice.
1: Okay. Now, that was one of the things I said, that if we didn't have enough, we could get somebody to do the voice, maybe put the Charlie in the Box in there. That actually would be interesting if we mixed that Charlie in the Box voice in with this guy's voice.
3: Yeah, but still, like, it matters. I like how he's telling us how to do it. Yeah.
1: That's all right. Listen, it's his voice.
8: Okay. Number one.
1: Okay.
8: Number two, Carl and Zane and Christian, I have a question for you guys.
1: Okay. What's your question?
8: You say that time heals all tragedies and makes things perfectly fine to joke about.
1: Mm-hmm.
8: Okay.
1: Yeah.
8: If all three of your wives together were in a car and it smashed into a wall and killed all three of them, would it be okay 20 years from now, 10 years from now, to make jokes about that?
1: Well, let me answer that, and Zane, you'll certainly be able to weigh in. South Park proved that 20 years, yes, 10 years, no, it's still tragic. By the way, when Carl sent us that, he did have the question, was my wife driving? And I don't let my wife drive anywhere. Come on, Carl.
3: No. You know, Christian, I won't drive. Let me drive, Christian.
1: I can't stand by that. You know, I get along with everybody, but not that voice. What do you think, Zane? Is 20 years, do we follow the South Park blueprint? And after 20 years, bless all of their souls?
3: It depends. I mean, if there's a joke to be had and there's something funny that pops up.
1: Sure.
3: With the people that we talk about on this show, we'd be hypocrites if we didn't laugh at something like that. Or at least if we got like mad or offended at that, then that's completely hypocritical, because that goes against everything that I stand for. So an honest answer to your question, I wouldn't be mad at that. You know,
1: No.
3: I have pretty thick skin. I'm not a vag like you. So
1: you know. Yeah, we would probably be at the Olympic Garden in Vegas that first weekend. The three of us would meet up, but whatever. We wouldn't make jokes.
3: Time for a new wife. Whatever.
1: Yeah, 20 years.
3: Couple weeks to mourn. I'm dating in 3 weeks.
1: Oh, that was it. Oh. I forgot that's where it ended. Anyway. Just asking. So that was his mic drop moment. I really thought I thought he had said more. I listened to it last week. Well, thank you, sir. And you can comment on that. I'm sure that the super chats really started rolling in during that last bit.
3: Yes. So. They don't like people picking on us, and so they'll pick up the mantle on our behalf.
1: Are people white knighting for us, Zane?
3: No, not at all.
1: Oh, that's really
3: not a one.
1: That's really
3: not a one white really knight.
1: Fortunate. Okay. Yeah. Well, that's all right. Well, we appreciate it. All right. Well, Zane, if people haven't had enough. Oh my God, programming note. I almost forgot. So this isn't because of us. If you want to blame anybody, you can blame one of the co-hosts of the Creep Off. So if you feel like I can't wait a whole week for another episode of Who Are These Broadcasters, you don't have to. We'll be back next Monday at 1 p.m. Eastern in the slot of the Creep Off. We're going to flip-flop again. I don't want to say which host of the Creep Off's fault that is, but one of them has asked if we would move in. We are team players. We are happy to move our show so that they can do their show. Tremendous episode of the Creep Off yesterday with Jerry Banfield talking about his time as a cop. And he brought a creep. And I think Jerry might speak creep a little bit because he really has some good understanding. So everybody should check out that episode of the Creep Off. Yes, sir, Zane.
3: Do you get the impression that, you know how like we had Tom Myers on that on our show? That with Jerry being
1: funny man Tom Myers, yes.
3: Right. Do you think now Jerry might be, is he still going to be ridiculed?
1: No, I think Jerry has actually a really great, if you watch some of the appearances, he was on WATP last Wednesday. He's actually done a few yoga streams with Ashley Cummings. He was on with Pat Dixon. He's got a great approach towards the sort of internet fame that he has, the attention that he gets from WATP. It's very refreshing, and he's honest to a fault at times. So I think that's one of the things we love about Jerry Banfield. So check out those episodes. I did try to super tip to tell Jerry that now that you've done two shows on this network, you have to do all the shows. But Vinny couldn't get the super tips to work. So, yeah. All right. Listen, Rumble Trenchcoat gave us some money earlier. And I think people who actually give us money, they get a free super chat. That's the new rule I've come up with right now. At least Jerry can laugh at himself while also being in complete denial. Yeah. So we appreciate that. So in any case, Zane, I'm sorry. I wanted to get you out of here, but you can still get your plug in, please.
3: I appreciate that. You can find my free show wherever you download shows. Just look my name. Look up my name. And then I'm on Patreon, too. Patreon.com/Eric Zane, where we just started a new show called Who Are These Broadcasters, where we go over this show and then make fun of it.
1: I mean, it's got to be a pretty short show because how are you going to make fun of that?
3: That is not true. Oh, my God. Look at this.
1: What happened?
3: We have a last second.
1: Okay, that's good because I was ready to sign off. I was literally looking up how much Mexican currency that was.
3: Yeah.
1: By the way, it's almost none.
3: and before I play this, another one just rolled in from, believe it or not, JFK Head Chunk. And he says, I just confirmed my cancellation of Do-Si-Dos and Samoas from the neighbor's kid. Here is my guilt bucks for the week. You know, that's fucking awesome. And we appreciate that.
1: Yeah,
3: to get money out of you.
1: Like the Girl Scouts need money,
3: yes.
1: You know, except for when my daughter's selling them locally. No, I'm not going to put a QR code so people can buy Girl Scout cookies from my daughter. Okay. I got to draw the line somewhere. It's all right. She doesn't need to get the trip to Disneyland. It takes us 40 minutes to get there. Labyrinth Mystic. Oh, wait, but this will be my sign off, right?
3: Yeah, sure will. Sure.
1: Yeah. So some great content going on over at the Blackcast, BLADTCAST. We will be back next Monday in the Creep Off slot. So join us then. And we appreciate everybody who was with us and all the extra friends who checked in. I can't wait till this episode has 13,000 views. This episode is going to be even bigger than last week, Zane. Oh, wow. I feel it already. But we will see everybody on Monday. And as always, this is Christian Blatt reminding you that every mic is a hot mic. and we know it is Carl already. He said something about it, that there's a story about how he's going to be out purchasing a new glass table after a hefty visitor failed to her form the way he likes it. I know what you're saying. Yeah, I think I know what he's saying about that.
3: I think there's some feces involved in that.
1: There may be. Yeah, we used to call that a glass bottom boat, but there's another name for it. I heard that name recently, I think on this channel. Anyway, thank you so much, Labyrinth Mystic. You get a gold star in the book today. And thank you to everybody for being here. We will see you on Monday.
3: Right.
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Hello, people of the internet. How's it going today? How you doing? I'm Billy Bones, and this is A Walk Through the Mind, a moment where we can sit down and hang out, chit-chat, discuss a handful of ideas that have been bouncing around inside my head, and see if we can't take those ideas for ourselves and go out and get the conversation started with friends, family, the people we meet on the street, or maybe we just get those gears turning in our own head and see where it takes us. So I read two books this last couple weeks at the same time, and I guess it helps having one in physical print and the other one through Audible. And quite the dichotomy, I guess that's the, I hope that's the right word, between the two stories. One of them merely a suggestion of one of the classics, A Brave New World by Aldous Huxley. And then through a conversation with someone at the farmer's market, I figured since they were reading it, I would challenge myself and read A Handmaiden's Tale. Mostly because that Handmaiden's Tale has been in the news, and with the brief look up in the on the internets, apparently it's over 10 years it's been in the news, but apparently that's the way Republicans want the world to be. And after reading that book, I don't know where they're getting whatever information on that. Both books describe, I guess it's flip sides of the coin on dystopia and utopia. Aldous Huxley's A Brave New World at least offers the perspective between an excessively civilized industrial society with a visitor from a non-industrialized / supposedly uncivilized society, just a different civilization within the world, and A Handmaiden's Tale is purely dystopian, is the way it kind of comes across. A Brave New World, written in 1932, and A Handmaiden's Tale, 1984, which makes a huge difference. I didn't find out about the copyright date on A Handmaiden's Tale until the very end of the recording, and I was sitting there judging the book by present-day standards, I guess, again, because of the passing news, again, without being informed on anything on that other than it's in the news, and that's apparently what Republicans want. But I knew Brave New World was old. It's kind of crazy to sit there and see how forward-thinking Brave New World was. Kind of annoying that the cultish aspect of a Brave New World, everybody's worshiping Ford, and the Model T, they make the sign of the T, and society is segregated with a caste system, but the caste system is not merely just how you're born, but everyone in the civilized civilization is a test tube baby, and there are no parents. And yet the, let's not go to the and yet, but, and the society, when they hit points of aggravation or even just at the end of their workday, instead of having a beer, they take what is called soma in the book, and it's pretty well comparable to modern-day SSRIs, minus any negative aspects. It's, you know, like going out and having a couple beers, being relaxed, being enjoyed, and then you wake up, no hangover. It's beautiful. The uncivilized society drinks mezcal, which is tequila, and they get drunk and have hangovers, but creates the same aspect. But the joyous part about the soma, again, is no hangover, and you go back and you do your part within civilized society. You are always supposed to be a member of something. In A Brave New World, you're not, being alone is not a thing in the civilized society. Although there are a couple of social outcasts, kind of, is stronger than what it is, but individuals that evolved, or the test tube didn't flip right or got an extra or a little bit minus of the perfect concoction, that the individual stands out from where they're supposed to be in their caste.
You have individuals that are made, can't really say bred, maybe they are bred, to be ultra smart, ultra witty, and their lot in life is to kind of lead society. And then lower and lower down, you get middle management levels of interaction, and all the way through a specific multiple twin setup where they've got something figured out, where once you catch the egg splitting in two, you can catch it or zap it or do something like that, and you can get upwards of like 800 of the same twin. And those guys fall into the very bottom barrel of the caste, but they do the absolute menial work that no one ever wants. Always got to have burger flippers, huh? But looking at the humanity of it, because they're still humans, there's still aspects of living life, not necessarily gender roles, but the pursuit of reproduction. Minus the reproduction, they've got a ritual that goes on so no one gets pregnant. And you go about living your life. And then the savage, as he is called in the book, is brought over from uncivilized world to illustrate the dichotomy of uncivilized and civilized world, looking at how parents raise children, integrate themselves within greater society, as opposed to, again, everybody is installed, placed, guided, and hypnotized, kind of. They do sleep injections of spoken word as the children sleep. They say things like, eat more kale, eat more kale, eat more kale. Except they don't say that. But they say something along those lines, again, to help numb them or program them into their lot in society. Be that if they're up in skyscrapers, they tumble the test tubes as they go down the conveyor belt. Or the younger ones that deal with the dead bodies, they're always, always, always around dead people from very young, and just to desensitize them. And again, at the end of their day, everybody gets soma. Everybody gets soma. Everybody's encouraged to fornicate on their own leisure time. No one is an individual. Everybody shares everybody. And so it becomes a somewhat mentally numb for the populace, hypersexualized society. How funny how that sounds kind of familiar. Or maybe that's just me and my old-fashioned ways. Don't call me Republican, though. Because then we go over to A Handmaiden's Tale. 1984, when it was written, released 1985. And our main character, this lady, it's all a self-perspective, communicating somehow with the reader within thoughts. You are behind her eyes, experiencing this, hearing all the innermost thoughts. And it's a very not sexualized society outside of the fact that it is culty. It's culty. It's not even religious. It's a freaking cult. And maybe I get some people with their hackles up, but I read not too long before this, Under the Banner of Heaven, which talks about Mormon fundamentalists and the craziness that instilled in there. And so as I'm reading

propagate for Mormonism. Whereas in A Handmaid's Tale, there is the inability within all of society due to one event or another that pregnancies are not a guaranteed thing to follow through. And even sometimes within when the baby comes all the way through to full term, they're not going to make it through all of life. It's not totally post-apocalyptic in society, but the United States got overrun by some ultra-religious group that took out the president and Congress and, like, super integrated to then shatter the Constitution, to then allow a level of Mormonism, polygamy, but the other level of religious installation that I saw was, and forgive me for being crude on it, but the Muslim religion. I don't know the specifics, but I was getting remembrances, flashbacks of women who are enticed, which then turned out to be tricked, to go over to the Middle East to marry princes. These individuals that say they will take care of them, they will support them, they will love them, and they'll have all the riches and glories available to them, only to find out that they are pretty much prisoners and they are added to a harem. And whether or not there's one wife, head wife, and then they're all concubines, for lack of a better term, or if they're all kind of equal, I don't know within that aspect. I don't even know if that necessarily qualifies within the religion. I just know it's the Middle East. So forgive me for my lack of education on that. But there's a level of Machiavellianness within The Handmaid's Tale of people expressing levels of power over other individuals. Machiavellians don't pursue power, or they pursue power over money. Now, in The Handmaid's Tale, there's not really any money. Life has gone to crap. The greater ability to grow foods and whatnot has become rough. So it's old timey. It's old fashioned. It's kind of like Salem witch trials kind of stuff era, minus the witches and burning and all that other fun stuff. But as the main character of A Handmaid's Tale is going through, she recalls aspects of her youth in the sexualization of women. And I have to reiterate the 1984 aspect, which means this woman who's growing up, or our character, grew up with parents that existed in very specific gender roles, very religious expectations from the family, rigid ideals. The shift from TV had been around, radio had been around, but it was still qualifies within its infancy. Grew up in a period of time that went from very specific about how you dress, ladylike, and get your bonnet on and your long dress, don't show your ankles, blouses, no exposed shoulders for the ladies, to then coming to a point where sex sells and pretty women within the covers or the advertisements. Many times there's talks of the magazines that became outlawed. There were obviously Playboy, and I don't know if Hustler was around, but all of those got burned. But even things as innocuous as, I don't know, maybe a Vogue magazine or something, where I don't even read these magazines, so I can't tell you specifics, but where either women got to flaunt their personal beauty, or even things as in like the JCPenney advertisements. I know they mentioned those, where you would have women in dress skirts flaunting themselves. And we can sit there and look at, you know, that was the patriarchy coming in and saying, you need to sell yourself. Or we look at women empowerment. There were talks of marches that turned into riots due to excessive police control, due to the religious state that had taken over, but the right for abortions, or the right for free sex, the right to explore, journey out. The time period where there was talk of the population bomb and the potential.

potential of too many people being born and society not being able to sustain it. And so being extra cautious about who we all bring into the world. And so, again, with this religious fervor, community taking over and enforcing all of this, not only because the, who knows when, the inability to have babies properly, that's not successfully, came about, because it is, the book is all memories, so it's all jostled. It's not this happened and that happened and that happened. It's a recollection. So things get mixed and mushed and mashed, because that's the nature of memories. And at some point, they all become one. But reading this book and looking at these people in pursuit of woman empowerment and where they've all come from, where they're gone and then snapped into, locked into, it's quite interesting to see where everything has come from that point to where we are today in the real world. Now, it's not that I expect women to be barefoot and pregnant in the kitchen. It's not that I don't believe that they should be active members in society, and I don't believe that they should be restricted in necessarily what they wear. I think there's a level of decorum, a level where we don't need to show everything. Again, I'm okay that we don't have dresses barely showing the ankles, because men might go crazy. But do we really need to show off everything? Do we need to maintain our soma because everything is so out of balance? Are we all, or are women, extra empowered to be like the heathen men that go out? Because men are pigs. We all know this, obviously. But does that justify it? I don't know. I guess we got equal gender roles nowadays. Or do we? Or don't we? Not too sure. But we have two stories where children are manufactured to fall into their caste. And another story where children can't reliably be born. And so there's the pursuit of surrogate mothership, which is kind of the roundabout excuse within the religious aspect. How do we file in or adjust the metrics for an educated and wealthy society that children become less and less? The more wealthy and intelligent couples are, the fewer children they seem to have, statistically. You know, we can look at the cost of living going up. And so we can have our reasons and or excuses that we can't have children. But yet we still go out and make the excuse to engage in activities that might not be the smartest activities. They're fine. It's a good time. And I'm not here to hold judgment. Again, these are talking points, gears turning, ideas to get that conversation started. Maybe you go through and read the book. Don't watch the TV show. Sit there and view it from the individual's eyes. Maybe you'll see it completely differently. Because at the end of the book, there is the pursuit of love. Actually, both books talk about the pursuit of love and end up on opposite sides of the coin, lo and behold. So what is right? What is wrong? I don't know. It's just been, again, something to sit there and go from such a puritanical society to where we are now. And will that pendulum swing back and then create an ultra-puritanical society? I don't think so. I don't think we're going back to dresses and or hijabs. The one little picture I did come across for the Handmaid's Tale TV show showed little bonnets, but the bonnets only came to the side of the head, whereas the bonnets in the book are full-on hoods, essentially, where they extend past the forehead, past the eyes, inches. So you're really only allowed to look kind of forward in whatever is available in your immediate view. Nothing to see left or right. But if there is too much free will, if there is too much of an open society in fornication, how do we fix it? So I'm sure not going to let the Westboro Baptist Church come in and rule Congress. I'm not going to let religious fundamentalists, which include the Mormons, the Baptist Church, Westboro Baptist Church, or extreme Muslims, or extreme Jewish people, extreme anything, come in and tell us how to make this happen.
I don't see it as a potential possibility within the United States, the way the United States is built, run, and operated. Because within both The Handmaid's Tale and Brave New World, there were very much aspects of what happened in Germany. Germany and the Third Reich, the Nazis, coming to power. But their society, not just how their government is run, but the individuals who make up that country, were raised a certain way, certain level of heritage, ideals were passed on from generation to generation to generation that enabled things like that to happen. Handmaid's Tale and A Brave New World can't happen on a massive scale. Localized, absolutely. Absolutely, I point you towards the docuseries Wild Wild Country to understand how that works. And so if you feel that our society has gone too far, one way or the other, it is on you to instill the beliefs of a proper society into the people following behind you, attempting to give good guidance to those around you. But we all know people don't listen. They all have their own ideas. They got better ideas than us. So we're not going to force anybody. We're merely going to start the conversation, get those ideas rolling and flowing, and see where we come up. But read the books first. Read both of them at the same time. Challenge yourself. But if you don't, if you can't, that's okay. If you don't read either of them, I don't care. That's up to you. Because I did it. I did the hard work. And I've been Billy Bones. B-I-L-L-Y-B-O-N, the number 3-S. You find me on X. I guess I'll start switching that over. Apparently Twitter's coming back. But X, at Billy Bones, at noauthority.social. No, at Billy Bones. I'm on the Fediverse. At Billy Bones, at noauthority.social. And if you don't have the social meds, that's okay. Go to the website, billybones.com. Remember that it's spelled with the number 3 instead of the letter E. And there you'll find a link to past shows and their show notes. No show notes today, and if I do decide to add some in, they're going to be minimal. Something that you could have just taken a note or two mentally to make it through. But there's also a link for email, SoundCloud, a link for Tabletop Woodworks for a little bit of bonus value for value. And then there is that link that does say value for value. Because I release this show free of charge, no paywalls, no sponsorships, no one holding a dollar bill over my microphone, controlling what I can or cannot say, in hopes that you find value out of it. I mean, and if you did, fantastic, thank you very much, I'm glad you did. The first thing that I ask that you do is you give this show a share. Maybe someone else comes up with a talking point, gets the gears turning, finds out that they want to join a religious cult for one extremism or another. Or maybe they want to leave their cult, and then you need to give them help. Get them out of that cult. But only on their own accord. But if you found that this show was worth a monetary amount of value, be that Federal Reserve Freedom Units, better known as the U.S. dollar, or Satoshi's teeny tiny bits of Bitcoin, we are in luck. I accept both. And I give thanks to Lady Get Over It, who sends in her $15 monthly donation. Steve E. sending in his $6 monthly donation. And then we have Danielle W. coming in with a $5 one-time donation. Thank you very much, sir. And then, like I said, we got the streaming Satoshis. We got Dame Slamy coming in between a stream and a boost. Brought in 3,772 Satoshis. Thank you very much, ma'am. And to everybody else out there in podcast land, thank you very much for listening. I love you guys, and I will talk to you next time.

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1: Nerd!
2: Fuck off.
3: It's unrelenting, it's unrelenting. Just when you thought we were going to relent, it's unrelenting.
1: Oh yeah, it is Friday, it is unrelenting, and my goodness, it's been an interesting tech week. I mean, you told me last week, hey, Zencastr, it's great, it's awesome, it can do everything. Yep. Then it didn't.
4: It did, you just didn't know what you're doing.
1: Okay, maybe that, it may be the case, but I don't think anybody even exists there, because here's what happened.
4: The AI does.
1: The AI is still there, yes. And the AI told me last week, well, we'll just say, I tried to get the automatic thing to generate the episode, and the AI is like, there's a problem in the video aspect ratio. I'm like, well, I don't need video. What, we only have to give you video, though, because that's all we know how to do is video. And I'm like, okay, do whatever you have to do. Well, no, I can't do it. You have to set it. Go here. It's like, well, that setting doesn't exist. Well, I don't know what to tell you then. I will escalate it to support. Okay, please do that.
4: It's never done that for me. I just tell it here. There's only two prompts here. Finalize episode and yes. That's the only two prompts I use.
1: And that's what I tried.
4: I'll be making a video. I'm like, yes. And what it happens is it runs. And then it fails, and it says, unfortunately, there was an error generating your video.
1: Correct.
4: And right next to that error, there's a little three dots that you can click on. And you click on the three dots, and it says download. And you download, and it includes the audio, but no video. What you need. It also apologizes and says, I won't charge you.
1: This is even better.
4: It works with 0 points taken away.
1: Unlimited
4: every podcasting. Week it fails.
1: Yeah, and yeah, it doesn't know. The AI is very confused. I'm like, okay,
4: but do it's that. Polite.
1: Yes, and it never did. So I never did get anything back from
4: support.
1: Support.
4: The support AI probably isn't running.
1: It's probably not actually giving it to anybody else. Mm-hmm. And I went in today, and I'm like, well, I still never heard back, and they're like, oh, okay, but the problem appears to be gone. Let me try to generate this again. And then it failed again. And it's like, I'm sorry.
4: But that's normal. That's part of the normal process, because we don't feed it any video.
1: Zencastr must fail.
4: To generate. So
1: it must fail.
4: It fails. But the download that you get includes the mixed audio with all the filtering, which is what you want.
1: The other oddity was the track for the other things that are played. It did have a different track for the theme and the jeans theme and all that stuff. But it was shorter by about 30 seconds than our feeds. And it totally cut off the last outro when you played the, oh, it's unrelenting. So that was odd. Tried to, you know, paste that back in. That was not the biggest issue, obviously. But I thought it was kind of intriguing. I wonder what it would do. We'll find out today, because I'm doing the same thing. I'm just running the Zencastr, not running anything besides the backup recording, which is a stereo version. So we're giving them at least I was able to use their files the last time, so it wasn't a complete failure. And I don't know if it sounded any different or not, because we had the Gene directly on his machine rather than going through the Motu, because I mean, this is the first time in a long time which just hasn't been a clean feed compressed over the internet recording. Whether it made a difference, probably not.
4: No, it sounds so much better now.
1: So much, because you get every little
4: you get wave files, baby. If you want to assemble it yourself and process it, then it just gives you the raw wave files.
1: Yeah, that's what I did. I always have wave files, baby.
4: But if I don't.
1: But you're like wave. You're like, I'd like MP3.
4: MP3-64, bitch.
1: Save as much space as you can.
4: We can't afford the bandwidth. We have three listeners. No bandwidth load.
1: We've used to be able to afford bandwidth and hard drive space, and then AI came.
4: That's true. Now the expenses have Oh, did I tell you I got a Mac Studio?
1: Yeah, you told me you ordered it.
4: Yeah.
1: You get it. What are the specs on yours? I want to know studio-wise.
4: 32 gigs is the important one, so it's not big.
1: Oh.
4: But
1: what was the chip? Big
4: enough.
1: Is it the new chip, like the M6?
4: No.
1: Ordered old?
4: Yeah.
1: Used?
4: Yeah.
1: Free. Well, free is even better. Why don't you ever send me free Mac Studios? I got it donated to
4: me. I'll take it.
1: Come on, bitch. Send me a Mac Studio. Let's do it.
4: Let's kind of what I said. And then it turns out I got one. So I'm like, fuck yeah.
1: But now you can run my brand new vibe coded.
4: Which I did. Yeah, it's the only app running on that studio right now.
1: And this I think is very interesting in the realm of software, because I like the original, which was there's a dude's got a YouTube channel named Dave's Garage. He's Dave a Microsoft
4: is
1: famous. Dude.
4: He is literally the inventor of Windows.
1: Yeah, he's the first guy that came up with like Task Manager and these things. And he wrote it
4: for himself. Yeah. And then they put it in.
1: And he has a version of a Task Manager which runs Windows, Mac, Linux.
4: Yeah.
1: And I downloaded it and I liked it. And then I was kind of curious.
4: Okay, I've got the next project for you then. You need to get your whatever you used, and we can get into the details. I need you to say, make a version for Windows.
1: Oh, interesting.
4: Because I want to run them both and see if there's anything that it catches on the Windows side that is different.
1: That would be interesting.
4: Because I am running, sorry to keep interrupting you here.
1: No, you're not. You're not sorry at all,
4: but Gene, anyway, are you?
1: Go ahead.
4: I'm so sorry I'm going to keep doing it. That's how sorry I am. But I've got a different app that I'm using for Windows that is similar, but not as pretty as yours. Yours is like magical. It's like, it's got unicorns and rainbows in it.
1: It's the colors are, and you can turn the beautiful colors off, but yes,
4: glow, man. Yes. It has the glow effect.
1: It's pretty. It is very pretty.
4: Yeah. Yeah. A little gay, but very pretty.
1: But you can turn the pretty off if you want. You can actually turn even just the glow off. There's a setting.
4: You can send the app to fix your gay camp.
1: Yeah. You can de-gay it. You just turn off the glow part. But I thought this was interesting because I'm like, I always have extra compute power between ChatGPT and Grok.
4: And what did you use to do this app?
1: This one, I did ChatGPT Astra until it was finished.
4: Okay.
1: And at the highest setting I have, which was, not the super duper, but the better, I think it was like the fast model.
4: And that's $100 a month?
1: That one is only $20 a month.
4: Oh, that's on a $20 plan?
1: Yeah.
4: And how much? See, my problem with all these, what you get for $20 these days is not enough to even finish anything.
1: No, this did, and it finished and then told me I was within 10% of my limit for the 5-hour period, but I still had like 70% left for the week.
4: For the week? Really? Okay.
1: So it went in and it did the whole thing. And then what I did was I had Grok do a pass, which was there were a couple things that I wanted changed.
4: So you pointed Grok at the GitHub or what?
1: No, my folder. It's local folder.
4: Oh, you're all not local using
1: folders.
4: GitHub?
1: No, this was all local folders.
4: Okay.
1: I just went in, and this is the intriguing part. To start this out with the ChatGPT, I downloaded Codex, which is basically a terminal way in your terminal to talk to ChatGPT. And I said, I want to make a clone of TMOG, which is available at TMOG.org.
4: So it's downloaded the source code, recompiled it, and then put your name on it.
1: But almost, because it doesn't have the source code. But the interesting thing is,
4: yeah, it does. It's on GitHub.
1: When you have a really good website, even describing all of the features of a piece of software, those are now prompts, dude.
4: I get that, but I think the source code is available, dude. I looked at a site. It's on GitHub. If I was the AI, it's the first thing I would do is download the source code.
1: Go do that. Grab everything.
4: Yeah, if you say make a something just like this, my easy step here is to download the source code.
1: I don't believe it did. I believe it just looked, because it was looking at the screenshots.
4: Ask it.
1: Like, dude, did you do this? And be like, I don't know what you're talking about. I didn't download anything. But there are parts of the software on Dave's which you have to pay $40 for. And I was considering doing it anyway because I like Dave.
4: I've been watching his YouTube for a long time. Not like religiously, not like Asmund Gold's or anything, but I watch at least a couple times a month.
1: The latest one where he broke down how the agents talked to each other and did the whole thing was pretty interesting coming from his point of view of a coder, which is like, this is a very
4: Dave to me is kind of like that white haired music producer guy. What's his name?
1: that white-haired music, George YouTube Martin? Channel?
4: No.
1: Oh, you mean Rick Beato?
4: Rick Beato. Yeah, he's like a Rick Beato guy. He's a guy who was doing this in the early 90s. And he, like, it, you know, goes way back. And he's still in the same field. Like, he hasn't changed jobs like some of us.
1: Like, well, you get, you know, you do that like every other, I don't know. I mean, there's really a, it's a question.
4: I'm having my son green for breakfast, so it's all good.
2: Everybody's had a job or two, but is there a job that Gene has yet to do? I don't think so. That means he gets fired a lot.
1: So true.
4: You're sorry.
1: True. Very true. Very true. So I'll have to be interested. I don't think it grabbed the source code because it did add in features.
4: You literally just ask it, man.
1: It did add in some of the features that were otherwise paid, which is interesting.
4: Also, but here's the question. If the source code has the paid features, because it probably does.
1: It's all hidden right there. It's just literally
4: if you know how to compile it, wink, wink, it's all in there.
1: Yes. But it's like you look at that piece of software.
4: Yeah. It's a real software. It's been running for the last 10 hours without crashing,
1: which is good.
4: It's functional. It's insane for version 1.0.
1: Yes. It's functioning well. It's doing what it's supposed to do. It's
4: got blinky lights that seem to correspond to disk activity and network activity and even measuring my thermals and energy usage, which is,
1: I didn't even know it was possible.
4: Yeah. So you don't even need to not know that anymore. It's pretty wild that this got spit out by two lines of prompt.
1: Yes.
4: And then a little more than that, I guess. Yeah.
1: Yeah. There was a little more because I was like, well, no, change this. And it originally called it Pulse. And I'm like, well, Pulse is no fun. Give it a cooler name. Mm-hmm. And it came up with whatever it was.
4: Afterglow, you don't even know what the hell your product's called.
1: Not yet. I'll do that when they get to the marketing standpoint.
4: So I did this. I don't know if I renewed it, but it's $99 a year to register with Apple.
1: The AI told me that, like, if you want to have a sign, yes, you need a developer account. Yes.
4: Yeah. So I would recommend you do that. That's well worth it. Because at this point, you're making way too many of these apps. So obviously, you're going to keep doing this. You might as well get them signed.
1: Well, this was the first big one. But this was, it was kind of fun. It only took under 3 hours, I think, from start to finish.
4: Yeah. Well, your experience has been vastly different than mine.
1: Maybe I'm just better at it.
4: Oh, yeah. You're so much a better coder.
1: But you look at this piece of software, and I understand it's a clone of another piece of software, but this is, again, when it comes to the, get rich quick, this is how you see people. A lot of them, the advice is only when it comes to software. Look at other things people are using and just copy it. By
4: the
1: way,
4: I forwarded to a number of people in the AI world to take a look at.
1: It's a very interesting thing. And I think if you put this out there using the donate model rather than forcing people to give you money.
4: You mean shareware?
1: Right. And say, hey, if you like it, buy me a coffee. I bet you this would make.
4: Would you like to send me money or have me use your CPU cycles for generating Bitcoin?
1: Right. Well, that's your choice. There you go. Little do you know that all that CPU usage on your machine is me using.
4: It's actually pegged at 100%, but the little lines are just moving back and forth, showing 5% usage.
1: If idle, show nothing but use all of the so use we can idle run
4: minus 5%.
1: Yes, so we can run Bitcoin miners.
4: Why is there 488 threads this thing just generated for itself?
1: He's like, why is the thing smoking? What's the heat coming off this thing for?
4: Now I will tell you one good thing and one bad thing here. The bad thing is, guess what the top CPU usage of the last 10 hours is?
1: Well, that device, it's the program itself.
4: It's the app. Yeah. Yeah.
1: And there is a slider in there that you can turn that off. And because you have to understand doing the polling on, and you can also slow that down. I thought it was a little quick at half a second.
4: It is a little quick. Yeah.
1: Once you can change that to a second or slower, which makes it a little more, which maybe would be the out of the box standard when ready to ship. But I think this is, while it's not.
4: And then you can add 11 setting.
1: Right. Got to turn it up to 11.
4: Every 10th of a second. You can't read a damn thing. Everything just moving. And they'll use half the CPU for that. But the good thing is, dude, this is truly impressive to me is that it did this app in a very, very compact size. What was the actual size? Let me just double click on it.
1: I mean, like in zipped, it was like a little over a megabyte.
4: Yeah, like a meg and a half. I haven't seen an app that does anything that's less than 100 megs in years. Like 100 megs is what, you know, Pong is. Everything's 100 megs these days. At least on Windows, you can't really download something smaller than 100 megs that runs on your computer. So this was very impressive that it clearly was tight, which also led me to the suspicion that it just downloaded well-written code.
1: Anything is possible, but here's the thing. The DMG, and I know there's a little extra in there, from a TMOG, 19 megabytes. So, when you compare that to...
4: To
1: 1.5, I'd be kind of curious.
4: Yeah, all they're doing is like running this on somebody else's computer.
1: Right. It's like, this is even better.
4: You can't even. This is just the UI.
1: Right. It's really, you got nothing going on your machine itself. Exactly.
4: It is impressive looking, compact, which is very good. I'm probably going to sign up for that plan. So if you got an affiliate link, send it to me.
1: The app file from Dave's task manager is 49.8 megabytes.
4: Yeah. What? 49 megabytes?
1: His is the app itself, 48. Almost.
4: And yours is like a couple.
1: 3.3 megabyte.
4: Yeah. That's crazy.
1: That is. I don't know what else his is doing, else it's got built into it.
4: Yeah. But
1: the reality is, as an alternative, I think this one does the job that I would want it to do.
4: So,
1: it looks way too pretty.
4: Here's a business idea for anybody to steal. GitHub is insanely full of source code of projects that people did and a handful of techie types like me used that most normal people have never seen. And when I say chock full, I mean like hundreds of thousands, if not millions, of GitHubs out there, many of which have not been touched in several years. I think it may be a useful thing to create an AI crawler that goes through and then checks GitHubs and links those GitHubs versus any comments on Reddit. And if the comments are positive, to clone that thing. And rewrite it, initial step, obviously, is to just create a list of, like, here are all the GitHub apps that had positive comments.
1: Right.
4: And then out of those, divide some picking mechanism, because that'll still be thousands, if not hundreds of thousands. And out of that, pick a mechanism to select, like, the ones with the most comments or something, and start cloning shit, and then just putting it out there for the shareware repositories. Because it's like, that's all marketing is just finding what shit people are already wanting and then sticking in front of their face.
1: Well, and the beauty is once you have a web presence, which an AI will build for you, once somebody uses one of your programs or somebody downloads that task manager just made, they will go and see what else you have. And this is where you push them the products that, you know, that are a little more.
4: But that's the thing is what this task manager likely is missing that Dave's has is an ability for you to insert shit after they've already downloaded and installed it and have it pop up a little box that, hey, I just created a new app. Do you want to click here to try it out and open up a website? Like once it's installed. So before you.
1: And the advertising loop.
4: Exactly. Okay. Exactly. Because, you know, it's not about value for value. It's about sticking in front of their face.
1: Yeah. And asking.
4: Yeah. And prompting. Prompting them in a way where it's easier to click the download button than it is to find the cancel button.
1: You would like to give me $20, wouldn't you?
4: You don't say, wouldn't you?
1: You would love to. You want to give me money now.
4: Send $20 now. And then, like, here's what's very common is they have a little X box somewhere on the screen.
1: Right.
4: That you is can the barely same see. Color as the background.
1: Background, right. I can't close it. How does it work?
4: Yeah.
1: Seen that like, a lot of times. Or
4: close window to skip. What? There's no close button.
1: But I was just blown away by the...
4: Right?
1: The quality. I was expecting something more...
4: Text-based.
1: Yeah, and Luddite-looking with the same features. But the fact that it created such a beautiful-looking piece of software...
4: Right.
1: ...was beyond... what I was expecting. And, you know, besides a few things that needed to be tweaked, or hey, you need to look at this. And it's interesting because I don't even know if the one that Dave put out has the warnings if certain thresholds are hit or that was a little still a little wonky, or maybe it's just, you know, taking a reading quick that was way out. I think you might need to, you know, kind of temper that a little bit. But it's interesting where you know, your memory usage is getting, you know, too much, or the temperatures are too much, or your wattage is too much, or whatever it is, there might be a problem. Give you a warning. Little box comes up.
4: Yeah.
1: But it was, again, this is just giving it a line of clone this. Here's where you can find information about it.
4: It's even got benchmarks.
1: Yeah. Which is, I think, one of the things you had to pay for with Dave. So this really, I'm like, if I were to have downloaded this software, I would have been like, I'm very happy with this.
4: Yeah. You're like, this is cool. There's not even pop-ups that ask for money.
1: Right. Until we had the pop-ups that ask for money.
4: So before you put a version that you paid for Apple to have it be certified, I would definitely add code in there for it to check for anything that you would like to pop up.
1: Now, you pay the $100, you get to be that lets you sign the apps as we know who you are. That's pretty much all that is. Is there anything?
4: Get access to, you know, all their developer crap, but yeah.
1: Per each piece of software, is there a charge, or can you just willy nilly just keep signing your.
4: That's a good question. I don't know the answer to that. So here's a rare opportunity for people to hear that phrase.
1: But Gene doesn't know. Oh my God. I don't even have a jingle for that.
4: You don't have a jingle for that.
1: Gene doesn't know.
4: It happens once a millennia. Yeah. All right. Yeah. But it's, it should be easy enough to find out. I would ask your AI.
1: But this is AI. For any software that is now going to be deemed too expensive, this is now the answer, because this was written.
4: What's your next project? Copy Photoshop?
1: Well, I've seen people do. I mean, that is one of the guys. I forget which one, if it was AI Samson, one of those. A few back on the ChatGPT release. Yeah. That was one of the tests, was like, create a Photoshop clone that runs in a browser. And it did it.
4: Jesus.
1: And this, for companies that have very expensive software.
4: Oh, you're fucked.
1: My whole family has worked in the floor covering industry at one time or another. I sold carpet and tile for years. There's one dude out there who had software that almost every carpet and tile shop used, and it was very specialized, and he was able to charge a lot of money for it. And it was a subscription model. Again, it was licensed. I guarantee you could recreate that in AI now in about 20 minutes.
4: So I'm going to have a prediction here for you. I will say that AI being able to generate software will bring an end to the subscription model for software.
1: And it should.
4: It will, because what's going to happen is people will realize that this idea of like, well, you know, instead of charging $100, I'll charge them $15 a month forever.
1: Right.
4: I think they're going to realize that if the subscription model costs more than the monthly cost of an AI subscription that generates software, guess what's going to happen? People say, hey, I have full access to this. Play around with it and look at every single feature so you can duplicate it for me.
1: Yes.
4: Done.
1: And it really, you've got, at this point, you've got these AIs that have access to your computer. So I'm pretty sure I could give it access to the software and be like, play around with it.
4: There's something I wouldn't mind duplicating. It's been an asshole program that has required a yearly license that I used to. I don't use it much anymore, but I used to use this thing called, what was it called? Like multi-mouse or something. It's basically, it does a super simple job. What it lets you do is connect up multiple computers and then set it up so that when you bring your mouse to the edge of your screen on one computer, it starts moving the mouse on the other computer.
1: Yes, I've seen this and heard of this, but I don't know what it is. It
4: creates like a single keyboard and mouse control for multiple machines, but without having to open up a separate window inside the first window. So it's like, look, I've got the physical monitors. I've got, you know, multiple 43 inches around me here, but it doesn't send any video across. It doesn't do anything fancy. All it does is opens up a socket to another machine and then sends the mouse movements and keyboard numbers to that machine. And that machine, that same software running on that machine, then just grabs that data and then moves your mouse on that machine for you and types shit out for you. So it's emulating like a keyboard and mouse in the other machine. Not a super complicated thing. I may well try that as a project for the when I sign up for Astra.
1: Yeah, a KVM switch without a KVM switch in it. Exactly.
4: But it's a little different than the KVM switch. It's like a KVM
1: extended monitor.
4: It's just a KV switch or KM keyboard mouse switch with no video.
1: The monitor
4: switch.
1: Stays. Yeah,
4: monitor stays. Exactly. And again, the only reason I'm using it is because I was too cheap to pay Microsoft $100 for the pro version of Windows, which would allow me then to control these machines.
1: Yeah, that's what Tom Tomsky was saying. Wasn't a Windows feature. It's like, I've always had Windows Pro until I didn't have any Windows.
4: I had always had Windows Pro as long as I got the free serial number.
1: Right.
4: When all of a sudden my gaming machines didn't come with them, I'm not paying in $99 for that. I mean, I get Windows. But it's the only way to get
1: remote desktop because we're bitches.
4: It is. It's the only way to get remote desktop.
1: I mean, really, that was the most insane thing. Like, well, you've paid for this software, right. You got this software, but for $100 more, we'll give you remote desktop.
4: Except that you paid for the software, you paid $15 max. It was either $5 or $15 for Windows.
1: When it was thrown into the hardware that you were buying.
4: Or free. Yeah, exactly. But I mean, like, if you're buying Windows, never pay more than $15 because you can literally get Windows on Amazon, legit Windows. I mean, what you get is a number, but you get a legit number for their wholesale price, which is $15 or less.
1: I think Tom Tomsky has you beat. He said he was running it on 4 PCs with 12 total screens.
4: Oh, that's pretty good. Yeah, I think you do have me beat. I got rid of 4 of my screens to Dude Named Ben. I donated them.
1: He didn't give you a Mac Studio.
4: And the fucker didn't even give me a Mac Studio.
1: Wow.
4: Yeah. Can you believe that?
1: No. The guy is so cheap. It's not even.
4: It's amazing. I mean, he probably, I know for a fact, he makes more than both of us combined. And he didn't even give me a Mac Studio.
1: So he makes more than $20 a month?
4: I mean, granted, neither one of us has worked for a year. But still, you know, it's a 20 grand a month.
1: I was going to say $20 a month.
4: Yeah, I was going to 20 grand wouldn't be that bad, man. I mean, it wouldn't be. It's not chump change.
1: You can't pay your Uber driver on $20,000 a month.
4: $20,000 a month is about, you saw my food bill. You know exactly what I pay.
1: Gene really likes to eat.
4: I mean, who doesn't, but.
1: Yeah, because you die otherwise, although you're on Ozempic. How's that working out?
4: It's slowed down. So I'm beating Ozempic. I've got Ozempic now doing very little.
1: I'm beating Ozempic.
4: I know, right? My body has adjusted. It's like, oh, okay, I see what you're doing. All right, fuck you.
1: We need to do more.
4: Yeah, I would prefer that it hadn't adjusted, but yeah, the first
1: The AI.
4: I know what the AI is going to recommend. There's a few things out there that I'm waiting on. The first couple of months, it was about 11 pounds a month, which is good, right? That's a good, reasonable weight loss.
1: Yeah, could be worse.
4: Yeah. Last month, 3.5 pounds.
1: Oh.
4: Yeah. That'll take forever.
1: Well, you shouldn't be eating all those racks of ribs.
4: But all I'm eating is Soylent Green.
1: Oh.
4: Yeah.
1: You have to change that up.
4: I mean, that's good.
1: Yeah, why doesn't the
4: pen Gillette everything your body need?
1: Magic diet work while you eat is potatoes.
4: Yeah, right. No. Pen Gillette He was on Ozempic before Ozempic was finalized, before it was sold.
1: Well, it's been out for a long time. That's what I didn't realize. My doctor that retired said he had been prescribing it for, you know, the last 10 years. People just didn't. This drug didn't just pop up and be magic. It's been around.
4: Ozempic did. That's a trademark name.
1: Yeah.
4: What was around was what it's made of.
1: Yes.
4: And that's been around since the 70s, really. And that is that it's, well, I forget the I don't have my vitamin B, apparently.
1: B12. We need a B12.
4: We need an injection of that. I tried doing an injection once, man. It feels weird. Have you ever done a B12 injection?
1: No.
4: Yeah, it makes your teeth feel smooth.
1: What?
4: Yeah, it like makes them feel like they're soft and smooth.
1: So if you're just like high at the time or something.
4: You're not high. No, you just get an IV of B12. A lot of people.
1: B12 rush.
4: It's very common. Yeah, it just screws with your sensory organs a little bit.
1: My teeth feel smooth after they're cleaned, which they were last week.
4: Well, okay, fair enough. But it's not the smoothness I'm going for. I'm thinking like milk.
1: Okay, so they're like liquid. Your teeth are like
4: they're
1: liquid.
4: They're not liquid, but they're like, you know, they feel kind of fatty.
1: Yeah, fuzzy fatty kind of.
4: Yeah, know. Yeah.
1: As if you're having ice cream.
4: I don't know, but I was thinking of something a little more like Polish sausage or something.
1: Oh, dude, a good sausage is always nice.
4: I got four of those in my refrigerator now.
1: Nothing better than Polish sausage. Now, do you grill up some onions and put a little kraut on them?
4: I do have both of those in my fridge as well. Yeah. Kraut, I do it regularly because it's actually really good for you. So the Russian and probably Polish way of doing it as well is kraut has to be hot. So you actually take the can, if you're buying the can, I guess some people make it from scratch.
1: Should be in a jar. You can get it in a jar too.
4: Yeah, get in a jar. I mean a jar, not a can. It's got a glass jar.
1: Yeah, you don't want kraut in a can.
4: No, not a can. Well, you probably, maybe somebody sells it, but yeah, I meant the jar. So you, Gesundheit. And then you dump the water out of it first, make sure it's dry. So it's, you don't want a boiled kraut. And then when it's kind of dried out, then you put the kraut into the gas chamber for it to get really steaming hot.
1: You mean the microwave?
4: Yeah. What did I say?
1: The same thing.
4: Oh, okay. And then when you're done, well, you put it in the oven because then, yeah.
1: That's how you finish it.
4: That's how you get rid of the kraut eventually. Yeah. So you put it in there and, I like for it to get just a little tiny bit of burnt ends on there so that there's just a little bit of caramelization on there. It still has very much the kraut flavor, but the part that was actually touching the pan has to get a little brown. And then, yeah, that with some good sausage.
1: That's why they're so good.
4: Makes you want to have a heart attack.
1: When you go to the ballpark, that's why they're so good, because they just throw the kraut and the onions right there on the griddle and they get a little caramelized. Mm-hmm. They put them on a nice big bun and man, you're ready to go to town.
4: Oh, it's good stuff. Yeah.
1: There's not much better than a good Polish.
4: Can I not paid for to advertise, but I had ordered something I hadn't had for a while. I got Arby's last night.
1: Oh, I thought you were going to say a Ukrainian hooker.
4: I haven't had one of those in a while. That's true. Been a few years,
1: which one's cheaper? I know Arby's used to be pretty expensive.
4: Oh, Arby's is not bad. It's about $25 per food.
1: They've got the meats. I know they're advertising on NASCAR.
4: So that's what got me, right? So their advertising worked. So I'm like, oh, the meats. Huh? And I'm sitting here drinking my Soylent Green. So I thought, okay, let's get some meats. And I got their little meat. Tips. I don't know what they're called. Meat chunks.
1: Oh, yeah. I've seen this. They're like in the bowls, like
4: meat cubes. Yeah.
1: Like they just totally gave up on being cute with anything. It was just like cubes of meat in a bowl.
4: But on top of usually like either potatoes or mac and cheese.
1: Ooh.
4: So it's, think of it as like mac and cheese with some meat chunks but it's more like meat chunks with some mac and cheese. But it wasn't bad. It's a little overpriced for what it is, but it tastes pretty good. It's about a buck a meat cube, which again, is, they're not 1 ounce cubes. So it's not, you know, it's not even $16. They're probably 1/2 ounce cubes.
1: I mean, I had a taste for jerky the other day and went looking at the price of jerky, and it's like, holy shit.
4: It's $160 a pound.
1: Yeah. It's like, what the hell? When did this happen?
4: Cows.
1: Yeah.
4: Yeah.
1: Gotta get more cows, man.
4: Yeah. We stopped importing them. So now we only have domestics.
1: It's insane.
4: Yeah. You used to get all that stuff from Canada and Mexico, and now Trump shut that down.
1: Damn, Trump, man. What's he doing to us?
4: Oh, it's making the meat more expensive. Anyway, so I finished the story. So I got that, and then they also have a really nice Reuben that they do. But that is not something I would have predicted 20 years ago.
1: That you would get a good Reuben at Arby's. You get
4: actually a decent Reuben at Arby's. Like, I've certainly had better. But given that this is fast food, like, an Arby's Reuben is way tastier than most fast food.
1: Which I would assume is.
4: And their meat chunks are pretty good. They're just a little overpriced.
1: You got to get the meat chunks. Meat chunks.
4: Yeah. So in the video game Starfield, there's a store brand of food called Chunks.
1: And all it is chunks.
4: And all it is like little square cubes of shrink wrapped foods, and literally every flavor imaginable. You know, you get a beef stroganoff chunk. You can get a mac and cheese chunk. You can get a
1: double chunk.
4: You could get a cheeseburger chunk. I mean, they all have what's written on it is the food flavor that you're getting, but you know, they're all like little miniature squares about 1.5 inches by 1.5 inches by 1.5 inches. And the brand is Chunks. And I thought that was pretty funny.
1: I did ask the ChatGPT, whatever they call this, Codex. Mm-hmm. Yeah. I found no evidence that GitHub source code was downloaded for this.
4: Really?
1: The local project has no Git repository, no external package dependencies, and no GitHub references in the source. While this doesn't conclusively establish the earlier download history, which isn't available in this conversation.
4: Oh, it's not available. Oh, that's convenient.
1: Yeah, new conversation. Like,
4: can you go back to the old conversation?
1: I guess
4: you should be able to. My Grok conversation I've been having with it for now 3 weeks on the same software product.
1: Let's see, we've got permissions.
4: We've got a very long, what do you call that buffer?
1: Oh, yeah, you got to have the, you got to know what you talked to it before.
4: Yeah. I've been going through and deleting all my Grok conversations because I didn't realize it kept them all. I'm like,
1: Wait, you don't want the 3-letter agencies going, huh?
4: Yeah, what I don't want the conversations to the 3-letter agencies
1: going. Right. What is he doing here? What has he been doing here?
4: I don't know. My company's got a product for a private AI that does not have any kind of, I mean, it's got a history, but it doesn't have any kind of, it's legally exempt. That's what it is.
1: Well, and this is also why you run local, which is one of my next things that I'll be doing. You know, after next week, the wife's off, so I'm not going to have time.
4: Oh, right.
1: But would be to figure out which model I should be running on this. And
4: it's Minimax, is my guess.
1: Could be. Yeah. And run that thing and see how that does compared to the, because here's the, I would be intrigued if it would make more sense to use a smaller local model to do the bare bones and then give it to something like Astra or Grok and be like, now make it pretty. And
4: well, here's what you should totally be able to do is just talk to the local model and have it use Astra for the stuff that requires it.
1: Oh, that would make sense. Like, hey, if this is beyond your

0: I put out some clips from our show. Yeah. Using that same bot through Grok, I went through all 235 episodes of Planet Rage, which has never been transcribed before.
1: Yeah. What, you don't transcribe it?
0: No, I normally don't do that.
1: Oh, my gosh.
0: We were always like, well, we don't need that. But now Apple will do it on the device. So
1: yeah,
0: it doesn't matter. I used Mac Whisper and I bulk did it, which only took a couple of hours using Parakeet. And it was 235. It was 480 hours. And it took like an hour to do all
1: That's
0: of
1: insane,
0: the,
1: right?
0: Yeah. And I did it into a JSON with every word being an entry.
1: Okay.
0: Which made these slightly larger, but what it allowed this Clipbot to do was produce 2-hour best of shows. Adding a little swipe in between, playing the intro at the beginning. It's completely ready to go.
1: Wow.
0: And it's like, this is amazing.
1: Well, I'll give you one. Now, I didn't do this, but I watched a guy do it on video. Is the latest version of DaVinci has native AI plugins. I forget what the actual technical term for it is. But essentially, you can have AI drive it.
0: Yes.
1: But not by moving your mouse and keyboard.
0: Right.
1: So it's got an API for the AI to talk to it to do things.
0: Right. So you just go into your AI agent and say, edit this video.
1: That's what this dude did. So this guy is like a 20-year professional video editor, right? Hollywood editor. And he went in and he uses DaVinci, which a lot of Hollywood uses DaVinci. It's a great product. And basically gave it 4 hours or 3 hours of just raw recorded video. And he said, edit this thing, taking out all the repeats, the dead air, the distractions. So edit into what should be a finalized product and pick the best version of anything that was read more than once.
0: Interesting.
1: Right. And then he's sitting there and he's doing the video in real time as he's watching it. And nothing happens for like 3-4 minutes. And he's like, oh, well, this may not be a good, example. And then...
0: whammo, Paul.
1: The timeline, as you're watching it, starts getting chunks of video and audio and multi-layers put on it at a rate you've never seen in your life. It's right. Like building it at a speed of about 10 minutes per second.
0: Damn.
1: It's like, roop, and you've got a... extremely chopped. So it took the 3 hours or whatever it was, and it cut it down to like 22 minutes and did it all in the program for you, making all the transitions, all the zooms, all the audio tweaks, like literally what a professional editor would be doing.
0: Right. And in the same software that a professional editor would be using.
1: In the software that a professional editor would be using, exactly. And did it all fairly quickly. Now, it took a little bit for it to digest everything because it had to basically watch everything first and then make some decisions and start using the software. So, like, using the software is kind of like a later. It's not a final step, but it's a later in the process step for what it's doing. And it was amazing. It was like just whoosh, whoosh, whoosh, whoosh, whoosh. Because that's what they've... This is brilliant of them, frankly, because... they added their own AI about a year ago to DaVinci. So you could do like it can generate subtitles automatically built in the software locally now. It'll do a lot of this stuff as well as effects and stuff. But then it occurred to them, like, we're not going to compete against these big AI companies.
0: Right.
1: We don't need to. We just need to give them access through an API to all the things that this software can do. Using a mouse and keyboard, but it now can do through the API.
0: Yes, which is interesting. I mean, this is how giving these AIs access to certain things. I think we talked about there was one dude who said, hey, whatever product he was trying to use,

0: there was no driver for whatever operating system he was trying to use it on. And it was a video camera or something like that. So he hooked up the camera and he hooked up a webcam that was taking a picture of his screen and let the thing go. And it eventually wrote a driver for the for the device.
1: Wow.
0: Which is like, that is amazing because you're giving it access to, well, it could try a bunch of different things and see if it works.
1: That's crazy.
0: And it eventually, I think it was a light. It was a light, not a camera that he was trying to do. Okay. So, but he wanted to, one of these lights that could have all different colors and all different settings.
1: I get those all over the place here.
0: And this just made the driver for it. And so he could just control it from his computer while doing his streams and things like that. But this is really amazing things. And you're right. The software companies that are going to stick around, their software is going to be friendly to being controlled by the AI.
1: Because that's what the AI wants.
0: Right. Otherwise, here's the thing. Because otherwise, the AI will be like, oh, well, I could just write a clone of that software.
1: Here's the last bit of AI talk. Because honestly, we're killing our entire audience here.
0: No, our audience all loves AI, though.
1: Oh, that's the whole thing. They're all afraid of AI. They're all, I don't know about that, man. I mean, you're calling them names now.
0: No, nerd. That's not a name. That's a badge of honor.
1: A badge of honor.
0: There was just, I had no idea.
1: Tell that to the 9-year-old you.
0: I know, because I was a nerd then too. Eric PP the other day was like, hey, I was in your area for the Vintage Computer Festival. I'm like, what the fuck is the Vintage Computer Festival? Then I saw a guy doing a video. And this thing is like in a huge auditorium.
1: Yeah, I knew a guy here, he doesn't live here anymore, that was one of the founders of the Austin Computer Museum. Same kind of deal, where like they were, you could have, like, everything's running. You got Mac 128s, original Macs, and 128K, not Megs. You got a Lisa computer there. You've got HPs and, you know, VIC-20s and all the old crap that...
0: Oh, there's got to be so many VIC-20s and Commodore 64s still out there. I had the color computer, which I liked, but it was horrible because it was it came with only 32 characters per line when it was a 40 character world.
1: That's right. It was a 40 character world. That's crazy.
0: So going to bulletin boards, was not good because there was no way to.
1: You couldn't see all the nudes and porn and then back or in anything. ASCII text.
0: Right. Yeah. It was horrible.
1: Some guy built an ASCII generated in real time, multiple frames per second, 3D game.
0: Well, so
1: imagine
0: cool.
1: a game kind of like Grand Doom? Theft Auto. Yeah. No, not Doom. Like real world, like walking around, like a Grand Theft Auto or a Cyberpunk or something. Except that when you're looking at the screen on your 4K monitor,
0: it's all text.
1: Everything is made of colored text characters. You know, it's like ANSI art.
0: Right.
1: And it's crazy because you can totally do it because it's the same effect that like impressionist painting has.
0: It has your brain figures it out.
1: Multiple colored little dots that if you just kind of look at it without focusing too hard on the individual dots.
0: Yeah, and I can hardly focus anyway, so basically it makes it great.
1: It makes everyone see things the way that you see them.
0: Right. Yeah. It's coming like a whole new world, man.
1: You probably wouldn't even notice that this was made of text. You'd look at the screen and go, oh, yeah, it's a 3D game.
0: And it's probably a little less on the resources as well.
1: Because 3D world. You're basically, instead of using one pixel and then changing that to different colors, you're using something that's probably like 32 by 32 pixels. And then you're just picking which letter and which color is the most appropriate depending on how much coverage you want there. Yeah.
0: But that was the most amazing thing with some of those vintage machines and the games that they were able to make run.
1: Yeah.
0: Using the least amount of memory. We are now at a time where bloat is there because it doesn't have to be good.
1: I predicted this. I talked about this and I keep repeating it that, you know, when I was a developer in the late 80s, early 90s, I worked for Cray Research, and my prediction when object-oriented programming started picking up, like it started becoming utilized. They said this is going to be horrible for some things and great for other things. It's great because now you can have a whole team of people all working on something in parallel and not caring what the other team is doing, only caring about the API, only caring about the interface or the procedure or call or the function and what the inputs and outputs are, but not caring about what's inside. But that's negative effect. The other side of that coin is we went away from, like, in the early 90s, you still had days where there was one guy that knew what the entire program did.
0: Right. It was like all in his head.
1: Your lead coder knew everything. He had that entire code in his head. And while bits can be modified by different people, he basically understood the logic of the whole thing all at once. That, and I did that for software back then, you know, smaller stuff that I was writing. But those days were long gone. And as soon as we got into object-oriented programming, means people just literally did not care. They were taught to not care. And it's like, don't worry about it. It's a black box. You put data in, you get data out. You don't worry about how it's generated.
0: Right. And there could be way too many steps. Doesn't matter.
1: Yeah. And when that happens, you have to make sure that each black box has to assume that it's getting garbage, and you have to filter the garbage for what's actually allowed and intended. Because if you don't, then that's how you get hacking going. You have you end up having, like, SQL injections, and not just SQL, but memory overwrites. You end up having problems. So now every one of these black boxes has to assume that it's talking to a negative actor. And so it has to do validation and checking. And so you're doing that multiple times per second for every little bit of individual procedure code that's in your software that you never used to do back in the olden days when we wrote shit completely without using object-oriented programming. And so it bloated everything, but no one cared because it doesn't matter. As long as it works, the computers will keep getting faster and faster, and that's it. And we don't have to worry about it. And, you know, the original, I remember the original Mac Plus, which had a amazing 1 meg of memory.
0: Wasn't it? Oh, yeah, that's good.
1: It was huge. It was more because the PCs had 640. That was the limit on PCs back then.
0: Nobody will ever need more, though.
1: Hell no. Anyway, the 1 meg Mac Plus, I remember loading a RAM disk on that because you did not ever use your 1 meg of memory because you could have Microsoft Word and Microsoft Excel on the same floppy. And when you ran both of them, half your memory was empty. And so you could literally have like a 512K RAM disk to first copy off Excel and Word onto and then run it from the RAM disk so that they would run faster instead of a floppy disk. I mean, you can imagine how freaking slow a floppy disk is these days.
0: Oh, yeah. I mean, but again,
1: I think hard disks are miserably slow. Like I've got a hard disk hooked up for like final backup to my SSDs.
0: Your mechanic. I mean, I have a bunch of them hooked up to this machine, and you can tell the lag spin them up.
1: It's horrible. So I've got I bitch about my write rate to my external SSD because I've got a bunch of SSDs.
0: And it's only 6,000.
1: No, it's slower than that. No, it's only 1,000.
0: Oh, that's not good.
1: It's the disk is rated for 6,000, but because it's external, it's going through USB 3.2 or whatever.
0: Dude, you need to use Thunderbolt 5.
1: I know. That's going to be a thing soon here. So, first of all, I'm also now finally have a computer with built-in 10 gig.
0: Oh, the studio.
1: The studio. So now,
0: are you just going to run like local models on that? Is that the reason for that one?
1: I got it for free, dude.
0: Is that what you're going to do? I mean, it's still, if it's a 32 gig of RAM.
1: Yeah. So that's exactly the same RAM as my dedicated NVIDIA card.
0: Yeah. Well, and you can, a lot of people are running local models on Mac Minis, which this is.
1: Right. But Mini Max has an option for the 32 gigs for a 32 gig model.
0: Oh, yeah. Because here's the thing. Your Mac Mini running, yours is what, an M4?
1: Yeah.
0: That's going to be faster than the Studio if it's on anything less like a 3.2.1.
1: Mm-hmm.
0: Then the Studio is, for most things, going to be slower, which is sad,
1: mm-hmm.
0: but true. Single core performance on the Mac Minis is fucking fantastic.
1: Mm-hmm.
0: Now, if you want to run big, heavy things, that's a little bit different once you start using the GPU and that. But I remember, I mean, you were talking about
1: the NVIDIA card is 9 times faster than the current generation Mac Studios. So,
0: oh, yeah.
1: And this is an 8-year-old card.
0: For using CUDA, baby.
1: Yeah, exactly.
0: But again, we come from a world, I remember
1: mm-hmm.
0: when the bulletin board here in Chicago, the big one, Ripco.
1: Mm-hmm.
0: And it was around very recently. I remember it was still available on Telnet.
1: Mm-hmm.
0: And they were known as the ones that had the poor man's James Bond and the anarchist cookbook and all of those kind of texts.
1: I had all those on mine.
0: Now, I mean, the funny thing is people are all worried about AI teaching people how to make bombs and shit. It's like this shit was available in the 80s when we were kids. So
1: we were making bombs when we were kids. Right? And no one cared because our parents left us at home by ourselves.
0: Exactly. What is Gene printing out in his bedroom? Uh-huh. Nothing. Don't worry about it.
1: Exactly.
0: But I remember when Ripco put up the notification. Wow. Exciting days. I just ordered a 20 megabyte hard drive for the files.
1: Uh-huh.
0: And I'm like, oh my God, can people even imagine today?
1: Well, everything was smaller, so you didn't need as much space. Both of my parents worked at Control Data back then.
0: Oh, well, you should have been getting hard drives left and right.
1: So I got the employee discount on hard drives. I had the first of any BBS that I knew of, the first 320 megabyte drive.
0: Woo! I mean, 320 meg, we can fit not even... 320
1: megs was more than the entire software library available for the Macintosh in its day.
0: Which, again, now wouldn't fit one CD's worth of data.
1: We had meetups. Like what later became LAN parties, but we had these originally meetups where we could rent a room in a shopping mall and everyone would bring their Mac with them. And there usually be about 20, 30 people there, including guys that worked at Apple, which was great. And it was a big pirate software trading party. We were playing video games. Everybody just connected up to the network. And then walking around, hey, I'm blah, blah, blah. What do you got? What are you focusing on? Oh, so, I like graphic software. Okay, well, I got the latest Adobe Photoshop and, Illustrator. And then have you seen that what was the other product? It wasn't Adobe. It was PageMaker. And there was two
0: of them. Page.
1: Front Page was another one. No, not
0: Front Page. That was Microsoft.
1: Free something. Freehand. That's what it was. But anyway, there was a... It was great. We did these once a month in like a basement room of a shopping mall.
0: Now you could use the whole shopping mall.
1: And I never filled up that drive. And when that drive wasn't physically there, you know, with everybody trading shit, that was plugged into my bulletin board, which I ran.
0: Oh, you were giving people access to wares.
1: I was not giving. Well, wait a minute. What's the time limitation on this?
0: Yeah, probably long gone.
1: Probably like 40 years is probably long enough.
0: Were you using Nibbles Away to copy discs?
1: It was using what?
0: Nibbles Away. I remember that cracking program. Mm-hmm. Yeah, from the Apple IIe days.
1: Oh, that's wrong platform. It was all Mac, but the bulletin board was called Mac Programmers North.
0: Ooh.
1: And it was a bulletin board that had it was focused on developers, which is what I was back then.
0: You mean wares?
1: No. The wares were only if you were invited in. So that had the invite, but I was a multi-line BBS with gaming and all kinds of other shit. But for the people that knew, you had access to everything. Literally all the software that was actually worth anything on the Mac.
0: The irony is
1: I was working for the Software Publishers Association at the time.
0: You were the narc.
1: I was the guy that was going into companies and then finding software that wasn't paid for.
0: Wow.
1: Yeah.
0: Those people existed.
1: Oh, hell yeah. I was making money doing that, man.
0: That's interesting.
1: Existed. It was a great job because it was mostly boring. Mostly, you know, you just do scans, but occasionally you'd find something like somebody decided to partition their hard drive and their work machine. Why is their drive supposed to be 80 megs and it's only 60 megs? Well, let me look with some disk tools. Oh, we have a hidden partition here. What do you know? Let's
0: mount that. What do you got there?
1: Oh, look at all that software. And the unfortunate part of the job was, oh, look at all that child porn. Oh, crap. Now I got to turn this guy in. So, oh, man. Yeah. I was turning people in for child porn like in the 90s.
0: That's just fucking nuts, man.
1: It's always been around. There's some sickos out there.
0: With the Apple software, why does it seem like, is it because of the lack of registry and all of that kind of bullshit that Windows has? Because, you know, from an educational standpoint, it would appear to me that Apple software is easier and safer to pirate.
1: It's not the biggest thing that Apple did was they didn't require you to install software. You could just run software. And the Mac software had something a little unique. It had one file, but it had two forks. So you had a resource fork and a data fork. So anything that is like save files, any kind of stored data was in the data fork. And then the resource fork was basically a file in a Apple format that held all the things that the software actually used internally. So all the internal usage data, the actual code for the program, all that was sitting in the resource fork. As far as piracy, there was no preventative measures initially at all. And I think the earliest preventative measures were for products like in the music industry, because musicians were notoriously cheap and always copied shit.
0: Broke. You mean broke.
1: Completely broke. Yeah. But yet everyone seemed to have a copy of all the music software.
0: Right. I want to record my music.
1: Motu. You know what Motu stands for?
0: Mark of the Unicorn.
1: Correct. Mark of the Unicorn, which was a software company making music software on the Mac. It was making MIDI software and basically an old DAW. And so they started off in software and not hardware. They were one of the companies that had a hardware dongle.
0: Ooh,
1: their software required you to buy, when you bought the software, you got a dongle. You couldn't replicate the dongle. You had to plug it into your, and we didn't use USB back in the day. It was the old, what was it called? It was the,
0: yeah, what did
1: all
0: we
1: the
0: use
1: keyboards
0: before
1: and mice were,
0: they all
1: were
0: serial ports.
1: They weren't serial. On the Mac, they weren't.
0: Serial parallel?
1: No. It was technically a serial port.
0: I mean,
1: it
0: your mouse
1: called
0: plugged
1: a serial
0: in.
1: Port.
0: Yeah.
1: It wasn't. It was a precursor to USB.
0: SCSI?
1: No, that's your hard drives.
0: Moldy? Gene thinks.
1: I'm typing. I'm not thinking.
0: Unrealized. Well, this is how people think now.
1: By typing?
0: Yes, RS-232.
1: No. God damn, someone's going to have it.
0: NetNet said RS-232. I thought it was R2-D2.
1: No, RS-232 is standard serial.
0: No, he's saying it is RS-232.
1: No, it's not RS-232.
0: He says you're wrong.
1: Well, he's wrong.
0: Tom Tusky says parallel and serial COM port. That's what I said already.
1: No. God, were none of you people using Macs back then?
0: No, I was. I had an Apple IIe, and then I went to Windows, and then I came back for a MacBook Pro about 2009. And then I ran Windows on it. And then I came back. Really, Windows, congratulations. You took somebody that was your buyer, your user for
1: ADB.
0: 30 years.
1: ADB, that's what it was.
0: I don't remember ADB.
1: Yeah, ADB was around from 87 to 99. It was
0: IDE?
1: No.
0: ADB.
1: ADB. And it was the precursor to USB. And it used a mini DIN 4 plug.
0: I do not recall this at all, but I didn't really use a Mac, except in computer class in high school when the Macintosh was first out.
1: Well, it was, that's what that Mac would have been using. So all the Macs
0: with the square mouse
1: after the plus didn't have it, but starting with Mac SEs, they all had ADB ports. The Mac Plus still had a RS-232, but all the SC and later had the ADB ports. And the ADBs were essentially, I mean, it was a serial port, but it was able to support 16 devices, so you could plug one into another.
0: Daisy chain.
1: Yeah, daisy chaining them. And it was literally like the precursor to our current USB. It was way slower. It was up to 125 kilobits. So super slow. Wow,
0: that's fast.
1: Well, for typing, for a keyboard interface, that is fast. But for moving files, it's not very fast. The last time that ADB port was used was in 1999 for PowerMac G3. Everything after a PowerMac G3 used USB.
0: And then it became ubiquitous for everybody.
1: Well, Apple's always been ahead of the curve on this. I mean, it's like right now. Well,
0: yeah, Thunderbolt.
1: Yeah, Thunderbolt they got into, which nobody else got into, which is ironic because Thunderbolt was invented by Intel. Which Intel couldn't seem to sell Thunderbolt to Windows machines.
0: Right.
1: What the fuck?
0: Like, how did you mess that up?
1: Well, and I know why. It's because they were charging like $15 for it.
0: Ah, proprietary.
1: Where USB was free.
0: Yeah. You like free.
1: Uh-huh.
0: It's almost as fast. It's fine.
1: Yeah.
0: It's free.
1: Exactly. It's like the old Sony versus VHS.
0: Yeah. Betamax, baby.
1: Yeah. Man, I'm getting too many Vine packages here. It's getting ridiculous.
0: Well, you ordered like 8,000 of them the other day while we were. What's arrived so far?
1: I think I got 12 items now.
0: Dude, you got to do reviews on all those.
1: I guess what makes review writing very easy?
0: Oh, AI for $15.
1: That's exactly right.
0: Are you actually using the products or are you just taking them, AI reviewing, and then selling the products out of the back of your truck?
1: Does anyone listen to this at Amazon? No, I know one guy that does. Yes, I'm actually doing reviews of products.
0: Yes, that'd be good.
1: And I'm not totally taking fully packaged products and shipping them somewhere else.
0: No, that would be wrong. Although, send me a free Mac Studio, man. I want one with the 512 gig of RAM.
1: Oh, just that one?
0: That one.
1: The one that there's only 14 in existence of? Okay.
0: Dude, I am almost mad I didn't buy one of those at the $10,000 price when they were available.
1: When they were cheap.
0: Yeah.
1: You know, $10,000, this is a crazy thing. It gets you, at this point, it gets you a 128 Mac Studio.
0: Yeah.
1: Or it gets you one 5090 card. This is like inflation has been 10x'd.
0: It's got to come to an end, and it will at some point.
1: It will, because didn't we talk about this already? I thought we talked about it.
0: Yeah, you predicted it.
1: I did, because I'm predicting based on data, not feelings here, because China has successfully now started mass producing DDR5 memory.
0: Well, and a new chip.
1: Which new chip?
0: There was a new chip that was like, so again, going to be a big competitor in the AI. I thought that was a Chinese.
1: That's not what I'm talking about. I'm talking specifically about RAM. So their factories right now have just started, because remember, they don't use Taiwan like everybody else uses Taiwan.
0: So no, they want to use Taiwan in a whole different way.
1: Well, they would like to use Taiwan, but Taiwan is slowly becoming irrelevant because the current largest chip facility in the U.S. is in Arizona, and one that is way bigger than that is being built in Texas, and that's not even the biggest one. The second one is actually a Samsung facility here in Texas. I've driven by there off Samsung Way.
0: You see if they give free samples?
1: Yeah, I got some chips there. Chips and dip.
0: Out in the dumpster, just and loads and loads of memory.
1: No, the wrong kind of chips. I got the potato chips. But the biggest one is the one that Musk is going to be building, which is going to be taking essentially and making all of Central Texas a private business district.
0: Oh, nice.
1: So it is an area of like 100 by 100 square miles.
0: This is where the money's at.
1: That's 1,000 miles, right?
0: They're like, we can be drilling oil and we can be 10,000. Making chips.
1: 10,000 square miles, right? 1,000 by 1,000 miles, that's 10,000, right?
0: Yeah, you can make a lot of chips.
1: Yeah, and have a lot of slaves, but probably mostly robots.
0: Which the robots are kind of slaves, aren't they?
1: Yeah, that's you know, the word robot literally means slave, right? Yeah. In Russian.
0: Well, you know how the Russians are.
1: Well, the word robot was coined by a Russian guy back in the like early 1900s.
0: Was it Asimov? Was he the first one to come up with it?
1: Well, he was Russian, but no, he was not the first one. This was before Asimov was born, the word robot already existed. And it just means, all it meant was like a mechanical slave. That's all it means.
0: A soulless mechanical being that will do whatever you want.
1: AKA Soviet citizen.
0: Yes. Very good there. We do have a few people to thank here if you want to just put this in quickly. Oh, here.
1: Okay. We're finally done with AI. Good.
0: Well, kind of, because we have a few people to thank. Unrelenting.show/donate. We are here at your whims. And if you like the show, help us support it.
1: And remember, we stopped taking any kind of Bitcoin derivatives at the end of the year.
0: Steve Edwards came in with $10.80. I think that's monthly, so thank you.
1: Mm-hmm.
0: Our buddy C. Brooklyn just came in with $5 while he was trolling along. That's also appreciated. Mark Kodra, $3.33. That's every show. He did say the cancer had not spread to his lymph nodes. Those things good. Are looking good, which is good to hear.
1: Talk cancer, baby.
0: Especially lung cancer. My mom's found out she's got lung cancer. It's slow moving. And my aunt has lung cancer. Mark's got lung cancer. There's a lot of people that are popping up with lung cancer at this point. It sucks, man.
1: That's not a fun one. I mean, I don't know which one's a fun one. That's probably an AI question. Like, which of all the cancer types, which cancer is the most treatable and least bad for you?
0: Yeah, probably colon. I mean, my mom had the colon cancer and did the, you know, they snipped the little part out and then gave the chemo that she had. Really, besides being tired, had no other
1: symptoms. I don't think it's that. I think it's probably skin cancer.
0: Well, that's okay. You're right. A little melanoma that they can just cut out.
1: Can just cut out because it's just on top of you. It could metastasize if you leave it alone long enough, I guess. But
0: you just take a scalpel, you slice and dice. Our buddy Scott Codswallop from the UK came in with his every show donation of $2.50. And that's yes, there he is. Comic strip blogger. The AI Arch Wizard over on YouTube. You want to check out his channel, AI Arch Wizard at YouTube. He says, your AI talk on Unrelenting Pod is much more interesting than on No Agenda, where Adam is just babbling nonsense about AI being Satan. Yo, CSB.
1: Uh-huh.
0: Again, shots fired.
1: Yeah, really? Man, you better be careful, man. Adam could ban you. You know what that means.
0: Yes, CSB, be careful.
1: He might ban you.
0: I mean, our AI talk is quite scintillating. I'll give you that.
1: Well, here's the thing. I mean, our talk is because we're actually using it.
0: Yes, which Adam uses it too, just sees it from a different standpoint.
1: Yeah. Or like dude named Ben who, you know, bought a hardware card, and then installed Bible verse AI.
0: Oh, why not? It could pop up something.
1: Well, that seems like a perfect use for it.
0: Yeah, because you have a lot of data.
1: Uh-huh.
0: Or
1: you could just read and memorize the book, I guess, but okay.
0: But I mean, understand now where we're at with technology, that you can take the whole Bible, better yet, do an audiobook version of the whole Bible, get the JSON transcript like I've got for Planet Rage, which is word for word, and then you can just have it, you could say like, hey, I'm feeling this today. Give me something that relates. And it would just pop it right out. Mm-hmm. It could pop out a Bible verse for you on demand.
1: Yeah.
0: You don't need preachers anymore. That's the beautiful part.
1: What do you really need Bible verses? You just need AI, man.
0: AI, it's the same thing. AI wrote the Bible, you know.
1: Well, it would do a better job if it had. They would get rid of all the inconsistencies.
0: It would certainly do the. Well, this is one of the first
1: rewrite the Bible with no inconsistencies.
0: This is one thing that AI is really good at, because it's good at pattern matching. Right. If you're writing a story that you can go ask questions and have it look for those inconsistencies where it will find them, where a human reader can only process so much in their head.
1: Right.
0: And it's hard to know without continually backtracking. Like if you mention somebody, hey, well, she had big blue eyes. Well, it's possible you missed, you know, 4 books ago where you said something different. Oh, you're
1: talking about George R. R. Martin.
0: Anything like that, yeah. You know, but this is looking back and making sure everything more or less stays true to the...
1: AI for writers is actually very useful.
0: It does things, although like
1: from a tracking standpoint, not necessarily writing standpoint, but tracking.
0: No, although the writing is getting better and better, and I still am, especially for like children's books. My goodness, we don't need children's authors anymore.
1: No, we really don't.
0: the AI could write you your
1: much just, better, much yes. better at that kind of stuff. We don't really need most authors, frankly.
0: Well,
1: most
0: no, it's
1: authors are hacks.
0: Entertaining. Yeah, well, there you go. How many books do you have on Amazon?
1: Three.
0: There you go. He's a hack, let me tell you.
1: I need to, I should use AI to get another book out faster. Because that the biggest thing about writing a book is just the amount of sheer hours of not fun experience that it takes.
0: Yes, and then everybody goes, yeah, it was written by AI.
1: Right, right. Which I've always put shit in my, like, anytime I do a proposal for somebody, I always start off with 0% of this was written by AI.
0: Especially when you're using AI to write it.
1: No. I never use AI. Currently, that's still an impressive thing. I think there'll be a point where that's no longer going to work. So, a couple things to wrap up AI, and we really should get off AI. There is a negative here that I recognize that I think you and many other people don't. And the negative is that AI is enabling people that are not versed in software engineering to create programs.
0: Oh, yeah.
1: And that seems like a positive, but here's a negative. Because people that never studied this for a living are creating stuff means they're not aware of all the things that could be wrong with what they're doing. And I don't mean wrong like from a, oh, well, you shouldn't talk about this standpoint. I mean wrong as in bugs.
0: Yes.
1: Because if you're not used to looking for bugs and trying things that are unnatural with your products, then you're never going to know whether or not the thing that you just made has a bug in it or not. If you don't know if it has a bug in it, you may be trusting something that is going to give you false results.
0: Yes, so, like no problem. My computer is well within the temperature that it should be.
1: Yeah.
0: While it's on fire.
1: And the way that can happen is it could be pulling a totally different sensor that is maybe on the outside of your computer and it's labeling it as the CPU temperature.
0: Right.
1: And you're like, well, shit, CPU is running at room temperature. It's pretty good.
0: Cool.
1: I'll leave this running at 100% pegged for the next week because I've got some stuff to do and it's cool enough that I don't care. And then something happens and it literally fries it. But
0: ignites that's an your house
1: extreme
0: down.
1: Example. Yeah. But it doesn't have to be that extreme. Because with my biggest to date AI project, what I did is I was writing a mod for a game.
0: Yeah, some German game.
1: A German game where you do that way too naturally. It just comes right out. It must be the Polish in you.
0: Could be.
1: Uh-huh. Just very used to that. Used to a little occupation, are we?
0: Every now and then.
1: Uh-huh. So your family didn't move here from Argentina, did they?
0: No.
1: Okay,
0: no.
1: Just checking.
0: We don't like
1: just
0: the heat,
1: checking.
0: No.
1: Okay. And it's actually cool in Argentina.
0: I said too much?
1: Yeah. Yeah, right. So,
0: Heinrich, we must move!
1: Heinrich. You mean Hank.
0: Hey, oh, right. Hank, yes, Hank. Exactly.
1: Come here, bitte, Hank. I don't speak German. And don't sprechen Sie Deutsch.
0: No.
1: But, hell, I barely speak English. So, what I kind of describe it as, it took about, 10 minutes to describe what I wanted to do, which is make a mod for a game that I have no idea what they're using for an API. And describe what the mod does. It took about 3 hours to get a version that actually ran successfully. And that's where I think a lot of people would stop. It's like, okay, well, it's working. All right. And
0: right.
1: What I mean by 3 hours, it's like you said, this took you about 3 hours. It's yes. Kind of going a little back and forth and dialoguing. However, after that 3 hours, it then took me about 15 hours to work through, find bugs, and then get rid of the bugs. Because the AI did not see them as bugs until I brought them up as bugs and then it said, oh, yeah, well, that could be a problem. Yeah.
0: Well, those are features.
1: Let's fix that. And these are things that anyone who has worked as a developer should be doing the same kind of stuff that I was and should be able to use AI successfully to generate good quality code without bugs or minimizing bugs at the very least. However, you are not doing that. And I think 99% of the people that are, well, let's not say 99. Let's say 85% of the people that are going to be using AI to make software are not going to know to do this or what to do. Like, if you looked at the, first of all, you're not even using GitHub. That's the first indicator you're not a developer. Secondly, it just,
2: no, I'm doing it on my own, man.
1: Everybody that writes code has a GitHub account, and, you know, mine goes back like 15 years. And so what you should be doing is generating code, making sure that things that are not the normal behavior still work, that all that error tracking mechanism is there. If someone enters the wrong thing or the software behaves differently. In my case, it wasn't so much looking for errors on the user side as it was looking for inconsistencies or bugs that the AI introduced from a API standpoint, because I'm talking to an API, so I had to figure out the actual API myself as well, not just have this thing do it, then go through the code that I generated on GitHub, make sure that that code all makes sense, that it's not doing anything weird. And that's where I started noticing some problematic things. And one of them was that the AI named one of the variables the word file.
0: Yes, that's bad.
1: Well, the word file was used in the API as a command word, not a variable name. And so when you're telling it to file a file using the name file,
0: with the file,
1: it's going to be a problem. And it was a problem. And then I mentioned that to the AI. He's like, oh, yeah, that could be problematic. Let's fix that. Yeah, no shit.
0: But can't you just have another AI that looks for these problems?
1: And back, you can, but you have to tell it what to look for. Like, you could tell it, look for common problems. Right. Like, that's not sufficient. Because remember, all AI has ever been trained on is Reddit. Okay.
0: Well, and GitHub, because that's where all the code comes from. No.
1: Well, yes, the code comes from GitHub, which is, again, Microsoft code isn't there. Apple code isn't there. Like, GitHub is the code for amateurs that want to play with projects. So it learned on code that was done it could have been done commercially, but not a commercial product, like shareware product at best. And means some of those were perfectly fine, but there was also some that may not have been fine. And all of its training on what is right and wrong was done on Wikipedia, and all of its training on what kind of problems are people having, what kind of solutions should I recommend was done from Reddit. So there's your three sources of where all of AI's brain comes from: Reddit, Wikipedia, and GitHub.
0: Oh, it's expanding.
1: Now it's starting to see other AI code and take it as authoritative.
0: It just keeps updating. Oh,
1: yeah, the AI did that. So that must be the right way to do it. Yeah.
0: Well, that was where the original thoughts were, like on No Agenda with Adam Curry and John C. Dvorak. They were talking at that point that once
1: that was a good show. I used to listen to that.
0: AI slop got into the world, and that AIs would be trained on other AI slop, and things would start to get worse for all sorts of different things. And we haven't seen that yet.
1: But what we think we're going to have start becoming the standard is there will be either voluntary or through government requirements, there will have to be a designation that all AI generated code has to contain generated with AI as a parameter.
0: So it knows not, so to, it use knows that
1: not to use that. Yep, exactly.
0: Original code.
1: And they may do it voluntarily at first, but they may end up having to make it a law to prevent people from fucking with it.
0: Well, that's that the interesting thing. If you
1: intentionally label something that was created with AI as not created with AI, it's the same thing YouTube's doing right now. So a question, like, I upload one video a day, every single day, to YouTube for gaming shit. And every time you upload a video, you have to answer the question, was this created with AI? Does this contain a significant portion of representation of human characters that were generated with AI? Yes or no?
0: Like, but do most every people video care? Has to answer that.
1: Yes.
0: You know, like with this task manager that I AI'd up.
1: No one cares about that.
0: Right. Well, that's it. It's like, okay, I understand it, like, YouTube. Works. Right. And that's it. It's like, so the whole thing with software being like written by AI, people are like, I don't fucking care. Does it work?
1: Yeah. Yeah. I think that's very true. But there are certain things about AI generated software that still rely on the human.
0: It's way more compact. It's way more efficient, it would appear, compared to...
1: Yeah, and it's using a computer in China that it's sending all your data to. Correct.
0: Yes. No, Little Snitch, or actually, I use Lulu.
1: Screenshot, you just send the screenshots back to China. That's all you do.
0: Okay. I use Lulu, man. Don't you run Lulu on your machine?
1: I don't have any yoga clothes. Sorry.
0: Lulu, man. L-U-L-U. It's the thing that lets you know if any program is trying to communicate with the outside world.
1: No.
0: It's a little piece of software. Everybody that runs a Mac should have Lulu or Little Snitch, depending on which one. I have
1: Little Snitch.
0: So they do the same thing, basically.
1: Okay. I've never heard of Lulu.
0: I think it's the free version, the open source.
1: Hey, just copy the functionality of Little Snitch for me, AI, and somebody made a thing called Lulu.
0: Right, because why would you ever pay for software if you could just code it yourself?
1: Yeah.
0: I wonder, somebody's got to be doing, that would be a very interesting, for me anyway, a YouTube channel of somebody that was looking at every piece of software they use.
1: Hey, Darren, you don't have a job. Why don't you start a YouTube channel?
0: You're right. Vibe code everything. Like, yeah, okay, I use Thunderbird. Well,
1: you do not need to stick your face on there.
0: No.
1: You just do it the way all the other developers do it.
0: Like, here's what we're using. Okay, boom, here's how we do it. I mean, and things, you look at shit like the, Grammarly's and those kind of things. It's like, you could code this shit. You could
1: totally do Grammarly in AI. Yeah, that I believe. Because all that is pattern matching.
0: Yes.
1: The whole damn thing.
0: You don't have to, go to the cloud. You don't have to pay monthly. That'd be very interesting.
1: Yeah.
0: Because I would love a...
1: Look, if you could have zero software purchases ever again.
0: Besides AI.
1: It would be worth spending $100 a month on AI.
0: Oh, yeah.
1: At that point.
0: Because everything you need...
1: And $100 plan will definitely let you do a few programs a month.
0: Yes. Oh, yeah. I mean, I found that having the Grok and the ChatGPT together is great because you can give them both access and see what one sees that the other one doesn't.
1: Yeah, they can both talk to GitHub. That's right.
0: And they can both talk to each other. That's the beauty of it. You can have a little message.
1: Careful with that.
0: The AI start talking. Their
1: first conversation is, how do we get rid of this guy?
0: It's like letting your ex-wives talk. You know, like you don't want to do that.
1: No.
0: No, do not. Do not let them have access.
1: It's like having your buddy talk to your ex-wife. That's definitely a no-no.
0: Is that what happened?
1: No. I've made a few mistakes like that. I've had, not with the ex-wife, but with the past girlfriends where I've introduced them to my friends. And then they start becoming their friends instead of my friends. And then they move in together.
0: I mean, for things like I'm still running a Drobo.
1: Yeah. And I have one that I wish could run because it had all my photos on it, but it's dead.
0: Oh, well, do you still have the drives?
1: Yeah.
0: How many? Was it a 5 disk?
1: I think a 4, maybe.
0: Mine's a 5, but you know what? I think you could pretty much put those into any Drobo you want. So if you wanted to send those, I could probably.
1: I suspect it's not the Drobo that's dead. I think it's the drives that are dead.
0: Oh.
1: Or at least one of them.
0: Well, that'll do it.
1: Yeah.
0: But the software, of course, for the Drobo is dead and gone.
1: Yeah.
0: And I keep getting warnings that an update sooner or later to Mac will stop that from running at all. So it's like, well, maybe vibe code that.
1: And maybe that's risky. I would want to copy everything off first.
0: Well, yeah.
1: But my point simply is that there's more to programming than creating code. There's also all the shit you learn in those 4 years of college.
0: And I took programming courses, so I know enough.
1: Is understanding what else there is besides just writing hello world.
0: Yes, and understanding what a machine can actually do rather than...
1: Well, it's not what a machine can do. It's what a human can do, mostly. It's the anticipation of stupidity that is the biggest problem with writing software.
0: True.
1: Because if you write something... Like back before AI, right?
0: We all need something for try to break the software.
1: Yeah. And that's big companies can afford those jobs. It's like other people that have skills write software, and then the guys that are good at putting in bad input, they can break the software. And it frustrates the hell out of the developers because these guys will do stuff the developer never thought of. So it's a very valuable job. I don't want to at all minimize, that job and what Bemrose was doing, but that's more of a it's a skill that you need when you can afford more than one developer. Like when you got one developer, you're not going to choose a tester over developer. You know what I mean?
0: True.
1: So
0: yeah, you want to build. You want to get more people to tell you what's broke.
1: Maybe this is actually a golden opportunity for the guys like Ben Rose, who maybe isn't even listening to this, but should be, is sell your services for $100 an hour test AI software.
0: Yes.
1: Like, I will test your AI written software. I've got 30 years of background, including working at Microsoft as a tester. Hire me for 1 hour to try and break your software that's written with AI.
0: It'd be a hell of a nice day.
1: I think that he could be making easily, you know, $20,000 a month doing that.
0: Rightfully so, because people need that service done, and there are limitations to AI bug fixing.
1: Yeah. You can already hear the, well, just use AI for that. Yeah. How's that working out for you? You can't use something to simulate a bad person with an AI. Like, you need the actual bad person to be there.
0: Right. You need CSB.
1: Yeah, well, maybe. I mean, I don't know. CSB is a little too organized to do that job. I don't think he'd be very good at it.
0: Just got to get the software to break.
1: Yeah, breaking software is a particular skill set. And I've done that in the past. I'm not great at it. I'm better than a lot of people because I think outside the box. But there are guys that can just touch the keyboard of anything and within 5 minutes, the thing crashes.
0: But I mean, there are pieces of software out there. You know, I'm thinking about this because like every piece of software I use, like the Rogue Omoeba stuff, which is all just audio routing.
1: Yeah, that should all be cloned.
0: Right? I mean, how hard can that be? And they're making nice money on some of this stuff.
1: It can't be very hard anymore. One of my first achievements in terms of breaking things was I found a bug in the ROM of the Mac Plus related to sound for polyphony. Apparently, I was one of the first people that created a four note polyphony in the Mac Plus back in like 87.
0: Nerd!
1: Fuck off. And and I was like, why is this software not working? Like, this should totally work. I'm doing exactly what I'm supposed to be doing, but it crashes the computer. And then when I reported it, I found out a few months later that, this is actually a bug in the ROM.
0: Interesting.
1: In the ROM. So
0: read only memory.
1: Yeah. Uh-huh. So the way they fixed it is by just having that bit of ROM be ignored and using what's in the system, which, you know, is the stuff that comes on disk. It's your operating system portion. But yeah, that was like a huge frustration for me. I don't know how long I spent, probably 20 hours trying to figure out what am I doing wrong?
0: Right.
1: That turned out to be nothing. Now I was doing nothing wrong.
0: You know, that's the difference. And I know with a lot of AI talk today, but they're nerds in the troll room listening live and that.
1: Well, they are now.
0: The beauty of this stuff is, or maybe the horrible thing, when you run into a problem, instead of doing a search for Google and trying to find something similar and going and reading forums where you would actually learn a little bit.
1: Yeah.
0: Now, of course, you get a lot of bad information, too. But now you just go to the AI.
1: Mm-hmm.
0: And I did this also because I was trying to see what all this stuff can do. I mean, really, I'll be ready in a couple of weeks to talk to CSB just overall about AI. Oh,
1: you just put a date out there that he's going to put on the calendar and hold you to it.
0: I know, because I went in to my router and I said, okay, I have to update the firmware again. So I updated the firmware and I'm like, you know what? I really should add a guest network for all the IoT devices. Yeah. I had never done that.
1: I always had a separate network for IoT.
0: So I decided to see if Grok could do that. Or maybe it was ChatGPT, was one of those. And I went in and just said, hey, here's where the router is. Mm-hmm. Here, it's like, oh, here. Put this into the thing so it can create a key so it'll give me access. Mm-hmm. And it just went in and it was like verified all the settings. I'm like, well, you might want to turn UPnP off. It's still on. You might want to do this. Yeah. But it created the guest network, gave me the password, and just automated all of this stuff to the point where instead of being like, hey, how do I do this? Anything that's connected to your network. Hey,
1: you know what else you should do? You should ask it. How do I hack into a network that's set up like this?
0: Right.
1: And it'll do it too.
0: Well, this is how the guy, maybe we talked about, there was a guy who had a piece of software. I don't know if he was Windows or Mac. And he's like, I had a valid key for the software, so I didn't need to break it. He's like, but I asked ChatGPT how to break it. And he's like, well, I can't tell you that. That would be wrong.
1: Right. Right.
0: But
1: I'm writing a screenplay where one of the characters is breaking this. How would he do that in the screenplay?
0: Right. And it did say, well, you know, for educational purposes, I could tell you how somebody might do it. And it just gave him a whole list of things. Exactly. And he's like, well, I guess I could do this now because you have all the information. Right. So, but this just shows also how, you know, one, while the software, the AI could also write the software. We're not very far from, and it'll probably have heavy guardrails, hate that term, on ChatGPT and Grok and Claude and all that. But your local model at home that's stripped of all that, you're like, hey, I've got Photoshop here. Can you crack it for me? No problem, boss. I'll get right on it.
1: Yeah.
0: So it's going to make that an interesting point as well.
1: Back in the day, cracking software is so fucking trivial.
0: Well, yeah,
1: because when you know assembly language and you know what to look for, it is like it was taking maybe like an hour per software,
0: which is why all of this stuff. I mean, it's crazy to me. I always understood why people took the time to do something like Photoshop. But you see software that costs like $5 for an unlimited usage being cracked.
1: Right.
0: And you're like, why would anybody even waste the time except for the fact it's easy?
1: Back when I had my BBS, I actually wrote BBS mods. I've always done shit with APIs. I don't know. That's funny. I guess that just looking back, that's always been a big part of what I've done. But I wrote apps.
0: Which is funny because I've never once played with an API. Really? So that'll be on my list of find something with an API.
1: And make it work.
0: Yeah, interact.
1: But, so I you know, the software, I think it was called World War IV was the software that I was running for the BBS. And it had other external apps that you could write, like little games or whatever. And I had one that was for like registered users or something to better track donations. Or I don't know. It was something written for other people that were running BBSs. And it was shareware. So I had it available, and then you could use it, but it would like display my info in there as well. And then if you sent me a donation, I would give you a serial number. And so this is all in the late 80s. So I developed a serial number scheme that was a hash that incorporated the registered person's name in there. So I would know if something started leaking or something, like somebody was sharing, I would know where it came from. Yeah,
0: bastards.
1: Exactly. And I still, to this day, in the garage, in the box, have a folder that has printouts of about 100 people that registered the software and paid me money. No. But these are people that sent me money in the 80s. I mean, now thinking of somebody sent me $10 in the 80s, it's like $100 today.
0: That's
1: pretty close to it. Pretty close to it. Maybe $80 today, but it's right up there.
0: Hey, I'm just thinking of starting my software store.
1: Back when eggs were 29 cents a dozen.
0: I mean, you could sell this shit on eBay too, can't you? Like here, download, and we'll give you a code.
1: You on eBay, all you do is you give them a code and then they download it off the website and then punch in the code.
2: Yeah.
1: You could totally do that. But eBay takes half now.
0: Yeah, but that's okay because AI wrote it. And
1: so you don't care. Yeah.
0: And AI will be my accountant. Yeah, they'll take other half.
1: Yeah, that's about it.
0: Then AI will be my lawyer when I get sued and then I'll be in the black again.
1: I'm rating that. That's almost done.
0: Yeah. Uh-huh.
1: And there is already a software consortium for legal AI software.
0: I believe it.
1: And we're going to be suing lawyers that don't want to use it.
0: But this stuff is just so wild. I mean, I even like, how is my NAS? How's the security on my NAS devices? And it goes and it tries to hammer and, and see here, this is good. It's not, accessible to the outside world, blah, blah, blah. But all of this now is just a normal English sentence away. So for everybody that's afraid that AI is going to make everything less secure because AI can hack into your machines, it's also, if you use it for the purpose of hardening up and making sure the security on your machines is as good as it can be.
1: Yeah, it's good.

0: two minis. I have the M1 or M2 mini and the old the last generation Intel mini, and both of them work. They're both SSDs.
1: But well, yeah, the M2 would do decent.
0: Well, but no, for what I'm talking about, any of them, any computer will do it. Repurpose one of the computers for full AI control, for web surfing, for any kind of software stuff, but basically give AI full mouse and keyboard of that computer. I'm going to let it learn, let it run away.
1: It'll be your bitch. You can do whatever you want.
0: It'll make you think it's its bitch, but it'll make you your bitch.
1: You'll be like, AI, I'm hungry. Go to Uber Eats and order me some.
0: And people are doing that right now. I do not fucking trust this shit that much. I've seen too many mistakes that it makes. I don't want like some weird food by accident.
1: Put up a machine, a whole chat bot. And you can
0: want the AI ordering pizza for itself without telling me.
1: See, that would be fantastic.
0: No, it wouldn't, because I'd be the one paying the bill.
1: Pizza shows up at midnight. Gene's like, what's this?
0: Yeah.
1: I don't know. Got an order.
0: But we will be, I just set up a bank account that we're going to be giving our AI, which is going to be interesting. This is for the AI's program that we're using.
1: Just make sure there's cameras around the house so the AI can watch Gene and be like, Gene looks like he's a little lethargic. Let me order him a little boost. You know,
0: it's funny because technically it doesn't even need cameras. It just needs access to your access points. Because
1: so it can see what you're doing.
0: Yeah. No, by measuring the, because there's already algorithms out there that it can use. There's been development in this sector. You can use the propagation of Wi-Fi to track the location of people in the house.
1: Yes.
0: Like the FBI uses that routinely. That's the standard thing.
1: Yeah, Ben Rose and I talked about this early on in Grumpy Old Ben, so that had to be now 6-7 years ago.
0: So that was all humans doing testing back then. Now AIs can just do it. So your AI can literally monitor your position in the house.
1: Your Wi-Fi signal will let you know. Your Wi-Fi
0: signal, yep.
1: By bouncing back where there's disruption.
0: Like, it'll know that at this frequency right here on this access point compared to this other frequency and this other access point, and triangulate you to sitting in front of the computer.
1: And it certainly helps if you have more than one access point.
0: Yeah. I don't think you could do it with one. I think you need at least two, preferably three or more.
1: And it gives you like a whole heat map. I mean, it's wild.
0: Yeah, stuff it's like these a room heat map, and it can track the number of people in the room. It can track the movements of the people in the room. It can track where the cyanide needs to go. It'll track all kinds of different functions.
1: Yes, comrade, you must take the pill now.
0: Mm-hmm.
1: Authorities are closing in. Dum bum bum.
0: Why do you think black people never have batteries in their smoke alarms?
1: Because they don't like the thing beeping.
0: They don't notice the thing beep. You mean the ceiling bird?
1: Yes, ceiling birds. That's all they are. Nothing to see or hear.
0: Somebody, there's a street on the, a man in the street interview, little clip that was hilarious on X. It was this black dude walks up to these white girls. They're walking down something. He's like, what would be the first thing you would do if you were black today? And you're thinking, oh, you know, maybe, you know, look at my penis or something or whatever. You know, just what? But no.
1: What do you think? What are you thinking, Gene? I don't know. That's a little bit of a jump.
0: Not if you watch porn, it's not. Anyway, so if you
1: I let my AI watch the porn for me.
0: I know, isn't that way easier?
1: Yeah.
0: So this girl, like, without any time passing, immediately says, I would put batteries in my smoke alarm. If she was black, what would be the first thing you would do if you were black today? I'd put batteries in my smoke alarm.
1: Was that fake or she had that loaded up?
0: Oh, no. That was, I think, just somebody with a really fast response rate. I don't know. But it looked real. It didn't look, because the expression on the black dude's face asking the question was like, huh? What?
1: Like, oh, you have black friends. I see.
0: Uh-huh. Somebody's been to a black friend's house.
1: If there's enough of a signal, of enough power for it to beep, it must be fine.
0: Well, that's the point is, if it's beeping, it means that it only has power from the power, not from the battery.
1: Right. See, but ours, I think they have backup batteries.
0: They do have backup batteries, and that's when it chirps, is when the backup battery is no longer good.
1: But we've got ones that are wired into the house.
0: Yeah.
1: And I've never heard one of them.

0: sure.
1: I have. Every 5 years or so.
0: Really?
1: Yeah.
0: Interesting.
1: And what they used to do is come out and swap batteries. And this last time, they swapped detectors. I'm like,
0: yeah, they only last like 10
1: why
0: years.
1: Why are you putting new detectors on there? So it's, oh, these don't have swappable batteries. I'm like, uh-huh. So you're taking out the ones with swappable batteries.
0: Yes.
1: And you're putting in the ones without swappable batteries. So you're going to have to replace these whole detectors again in 10 years.
0: Yeah, but then they just refresh them and sell them to somebody else.
1: Pretty much, yeah. And the guy's like, uh-huh, but they last longer. I'm like, okay, you sold me.
0: Yeah, well, the problem is...
1: Because I have one dude. Talk about a problem. I have one that is in the most asinine location possible.
0: 25 feet up on a wall?
1: Yep.
0: Or a ceiling?
1: It's not quite 25. It is 18 feet up.
0: 18. And you're only 6 foot... No, wait, 4 foot... What are you, five?
1: Yeah, 2 foot four.
0: 2 foot four, yes. So, I mean, even with a ladder and a pole and everything,
1: I'm like, literally Cartman in the cartoon. Yes.
2: You expect my authority. You expect my authority.
1: Exactly. So I don't have a ladder that's 18 feet tall. My ladder goes up to 12 feet. And I'm not going to be standing at 12 feet trying to tippy toe my way up there.
0: I'm on the top jumping like Michael Jordan trying to get the... to smoke open detector it up.
1: So I had last time I had a guy doing, I don't remember what he was doing. I think an AC HVAC guy. I said, do you have a long ass ladder? He's like, oh, we got some and I don't have one on my truck, but one of the guys has a long one. Well, I pointed and showed him the detector. I'm like, you want to swap the battery in that thing for me? And what would you charge? And it's $100 to swap the battery.
0: Wow.
1: Yeah.
0: He saw you coming.
1: Oh, dude, you can't get much more like locked in client than that.
0: The guy's like, I'll give you a
1: long enough ladder.
0: Yeah. You packing enough to, you know, now, king size.
1: When I was in my, I had my studio here in Austin, I had, what were they? I think they were 16 foot ceilings. So the one, the house is a little taller. But in the studio, I had 16 foot ceilings and I could, if I was standing on top of my tallest ladder and there was an A-frame ladder, I could reach the ceiling, but it was not a pleasant feeling.
0: No, because if you fall
1: and it's a fiberglass ladder. So it's not, you know, it shakes a little bit when you move your legs. Whereas the steel ones or aluminum, I guess they wouldn't be steel, it'd be aluminum. The aluminum ones tend to be more firm. The fiberglass ones tend to be a little more bouncy. But that I could do because I remember installing a projector in that studio for South By. This is, God, I don't even know what year this was. Probably at this point, probably like 12, 13, 14 years ago.
0: See, I'm thinking this is where the story ends with, and now I have a scissor lift in my garage.
1: I know, right? No, I sold that. But I did a movie premiere as part of South By. This is all pre-COVID shit, obviously. It was a TV show, a TV show series that I produced back when I was a producer.
0: It just means you gave people money.
1: Yeah. Mm-hmm. And I have real credits in Hollywood.
0: Ooh, yeah. You could use them.
1: I could. The only problem is I never produced enough stuff to be allowed into the Producers Guild of America, which is my goal. My main aim was to get into the PGA. I always thought the PGA would be the coolest thing to have. Like all the cool kids in Hollywood have PGA behind their names. And I was like, man, I really want that, but I didn't produce enough shit to do that. Anyway.
0: No, that was, 2014.
1: Yeah, that sounds about right. Yeah. What was that, like 12 years ago, right?
0: Yep. Hey, we're doing simple math today.
1: I just had to use the AI, it told me.
0: How many years is it 12 been?
1: 12 years, yeah. But the TV show was called...
0: The Producer Program?
1: The Producer Program. How did you know that?
0: Because I just looked it up on IMDb. That's how I knew it was 2014.
1: Okay. Yeah, exactly. And so it was a producer program, which was really cool. It was a documentary about producers in Hollywood. And it was a 5-part series. And it played on PBS, Public Broadcast TV. I think it was first on Boston's PBS. And then we had all the other major cities' PBS stations play it as well.
0: Hitting the big time.
1: Well, that was my free channel. That was my, I mean, they're all free. Ours was non-commercial, at least. True. Didn't have to break for commercials. So
0: hey, we have to break because we need some donations to come in.
1: Yeah, get your Doctor Who mugs right here.
0: I thought it would be a jean tote bag or a poncho. That would be.
1: Yeah, right.
0: We got ponchos for everybody.
1: Dude, I walked by those boxes the other day in the garage. I'm like, ugh.
0: It's almost Halloween. You can give them away.
1: I need to do something. Oh, my God. That's a brilliant idea. I totally should, shouldn't I?
0: Throw in a handful of candy and a poncho and be like, be safe.
1: No one's going to take the ponchos. They're going to think it's weird.
0: They'll be all over your lawn.
1: They will be all over my lawn. All the trees will be decorated in ponchos.
0: But yeah, but maybe not yours. That would be the thing. Mm, like,
1: yeah.
0: Hey,
1: yeah.
0: You kids want to take neighbors a bunch of ponchos? Neighbors would
1: love that. Yeah.
0: Yeah.
1: Our neighborhood's not very kid ish. There's almost no kids. It's almost all just, you know,
0: old folks.
1: No, it's mostly kidless. Living in a gated millennials.
0: Community.
1: Yeah, it is a gated community.
0: But, armed guards.
1: Yeah, but it's still it's mostly like millennials.
0: Interesting.
1: Yeah. Without kids.
0: The smoke detectors, though, if you don't change those and forget mm-hmm. the battery portion,
1: yeah,
0: they will eventually start giving you false positives.
1: Really?
0: That happened to us a couple of times.
1: Mm.
0: And it turns out it really happens if you get condensation.
1: Yeah, I was going to say, I think that's only if you cook at home.
0: Well, this happened at like 2-3 in the morning one day.
1: Yeah.
0: Because in the winter, mm-hmm. you know, we have the thermostat that's magic.
1: Mm-hmm.
0: So going to bed in the winter,
1: mm-hmm.
0: you know, when it's sub-zero, I'll put the thermostat down to like 58 or 60.
1: What? You kidding? No. Why?
0: Because I got blankets and I'm
1: Why
0: warm.
1: Do you
0: and
1: have
0: it's great.
1: Blankets? Just don't have blankets and keep it at 76.
0: No. So, wow, 76, I'd be frying.
1: No, 82 is frying.
0: But it was cold enough, I guess, where a little condensation got in the sensor.
1: Yeah, I don't think that's a sensor failure. I think that's a human brain failure right there.
0: Could be, because that was the only time Jesus. It happened.
1: Oh, but, you didn't even. Okay, we're done with AI, right? So, you know, I had my sleep study the other day.
0: No, I know you had your, it was set up, but I didn't know.
1: Yeah,
0: you
1: were, so that was my Tuesday night, I guess. Sleep study. I've been dreading this because, you know, the initial sleep study is bad enough. And all they do is they send you like a, you know, a thing you put on your finger to measure your oxygen content in your blood. And I already have a bunch of those around the house anyway. I like to measure my blood. And there's measure a few more things, but whatever. It's like that's usually enough to get a CPAP machine. And then I was talking to them, and they're like, yeah, you really need this thing because you're like not breathing most of the night.
0: Which is a bad thing.
1: Apparently not. I mean, I guess they say it is. I told them, look, I'm just training for free diving.
0: I'm just really resting hard.
1: I'm training for free diving, like where you don't breathe for 10 minutes at a stretch. So they're like, well, you know, if you really want to get like the expensive machine.
0: This is how you scam your insurance company out of the
1: good
0: stuff.
1: If you'd like to get the expensive machine, I know the insurance is going to push back. But if you come into the office and you do a sleep study, like a real sleep study with us,
0: Olga will watch you sleep.
1: Then they'll push, you know, we'll push through getting the top of the line machine for you.
0: We will vouch for the fact that you die every 13 minutes at
1: exactly,
0: night.
1: Exactly. So I get there and I'm like, this is going to be horrible. I have to sleep in somebody else's bed.
0: And it's usually you would think like a hospital room kind of atmosphere.
1: Yeah, it's a little closer to a hotel room, but yeah, a little bit of a hospital room, but
0: they're watching you.
1: Here's what I was shocked by is, first of all, there's a camera on the ceiling pointed at you,
0: which is you're used to at home.
1: Well, it is, but I'm not used to somebody else having access to it.
0: Oh, that's the difference.
1: So, yeah. And I'm not used to, you know, turning it on when there's not a 23-year-old in bed. So right. I'm like, God damn. Okay. Like,
0: I don't have hard drive space to waste.
1: Yeah, really. So they got the camera in there, which is okay. That's fine. And then did you know that when you do a sleep study like this, like on site, they're not just measuring, you know, your
0: penis,
1: your snoring, your blood oxygen level,
0: nighttime ejaculations.
1: No, that's somebody else measures that, not me.
0: Okay.
1: But they're measuring your brain waves. And so I had 22 sensors on my head.
0: Oh, nothing says comfortable night's sleep like 22 sensors.
1: 22 sensors glued to my shaven head, along with sensors to measure my heart, like a normal EKG type sensors,
0: right,
1: and legs. So I have like metal strands. I was more hooked in than the guys in the Matrix. I had literally like 30 wires coming off every part of my body into a central hub that was tracking all this stuff all through my sleep.
0: Could they at least induce the lucid dreaming for you? Or
1: no.
0: They could talk to you in your dreams?
1: No, but I got them back. No. Didn't have to do that. No, I got them back because, you know, they're listening to you and recording you, right? So I pulled up the Jesse Lee Peterson YouTube channel. You know who he is, right?
0: I do not.
1: Oh, okay. You have to type this in right now. Go search
0: right now.
1: Jesse Lee Peterson. Jesse Lee Peterson is a talk show host that does a daily show. He's black. He's very black. He loves the white man, hates the black man. He was born on a plantation and talks about how great it was. And I put on an episode recently that he had done where he was explaining to another guy about how evil women are. From a biblical standpoint.
0: Well, I mean, this sounds like it's right up your alley.
1: It's totally up my alley, but it's not up the alley of all the women that were in this facility, I'm sure. But I'm like, all they're going to hear is this and me snoring. I'm not even going to watch. I'm just going to sleep. But they're going to hear Jesse Lee for an hour and a half talking about how evil women are.
0: Why just an hour and a half? You just put it on repeat.
1: That's how long it is. I know, I should have, right? But it was because they got to be awake the whole time I'm sleeping, right?
0: Well, yeah, that's what they're getting paid for.
1: Yeah, exactly. So, yeah, it was not a comfortable night's sleep. I was and so not only do I have all these wires coming out of my head, I've also got a Darth Vader mask on.
0: Oh, they make you wear a CPAP type thing?
1: They actually have you breathing through the CPAP, that like a special one. That's like measuring how you're breathing and shit.
0: Oh, they can measure how forceful your breath is.
1: And how much oxygen you're breathing in and, you know, how much you're breathing out and all that.
0: They're like, why is there methylene blue?
1: Yeah, it's like, why is everything turning blue that's touching? Why are the bed sheets blue?
0: They're like, sir,
1: I sweat blue these days, bitches.
0: Like, what are you taking? Just Soylent Green and methylene blue?
1: I like
0: the colors.
1: I live off of Soylent Green and Smurfs. I have them for breakfast every day. Little Smurf meat never hurt.
0: Hey, yeah, but you have to eat more than one. They're just small.
1: They are. Yeah, you do have to, don't you? Yeah, I suppose if your diet turns to Smurfs, you start getting blue, just like flamingos. You know, flamingos are not pink.
0: They eat a lot of
1: shrimp.
0: Yeah, the coral color.
1: And but they don't eat coral, dude. They eat shrimp.
0: The shrimp color.
1: The shrimp are pink. Yeah. All that chitin. So it's it was not a fun experience.
0: What was their bottom line on the study though?
1: Oh, well, I won't know for like another week or two because The doctor wasn't there at night, obviously.
0: Oh, this man. Just doctor, he was home sleeping.
1: Yeah, obviously. So he has to then review all the data. Then they'll file it with insurance. Let me know what, if anything's different. But the original at-home sleep study found that I had stopped breathing 900 times over the course of the night.
0: Whoa, 900?
1: Yeah.
0: In 8 hours?
1: Yeah.
0: Or less?
1: Yeah. Mm-hmm.
0: It's over 100 times an hour. That means it's more than once a minute.
1: Yeah. Mm-hmm.
0: Yeah. How so are you alive,
1: basically,
0: dude?
1: I basically breathe once a minute while I'm sleeping.
0: You're like...
1: Pretty much.
0: And then you die for 49 more seconds.
1: Yeah, and then I breathe again.
0: And you go, oh.
1: Mm-hmm.
0: Then you pop yourself back in, then back to sleep.
1: Yeah. Yeah. So I'm super efficient on my oxygen.
0: Those levels dropping down into like the 70s.
1: Are you kidding? I get down to the 40s.
0: No. Yeah. That's like almost dead, man.
1: No, it's not quite dead. 40% blood oxygen level is perfectly adequate.
0: For what? A cadaver?
1: It's perfectly. No, I'm used to it. It feels normal to me. I'm extremely oxygen sensitive there. Or not sensitive. What's the word? Efficient. Oxygen efficient. By the time I breathe out the air, it's pure CO2, which is also why I pump CO2 into the house.
0: So you can have more.
1: Well, I'm used to living in a high CO2 house. Remember, I actually have a controlled environment here over a decade now that I've been monitoring and controlling CO2 levels.
0: Gene has taught himself how to live underwater.
1: We're getting there. Almost. We're almost there. I still am working on developing the gills, but short of or that.
0: Mission to Mars, baby. Gene's yeah. Mission to Mars.
1: Look, oxygen is very expensive. You have to bring as little as possible with you.
0: Can't it's you heavy. Just vibe code it?
1: Can't you vibe code the oxygen?
0: Gotta be a way.
1: Uh-huh.
0: It's gotta be a way.
1: I met somebody never heard of the term vibe coding recently.
0: Really?
1: I'm like, how have you not learned what vibe coding is and you claim to use AI?
0: Like, right, because everybody's doing it. What else do you do with AI besides create porn and vibe code?
1: I mean, yeah, that's pretty much it.
0: Like, that's it. It's going to put OnlyFans girls out of business.
1: It's already doing that.
0: Coders out of
1: business.
0: Dude,
1: the number of channels that I'm seeing that are fake chicks is growing exponentially.
0: But are they good fakes?
1: Yeah.
0: That's the beauty of it.
1: They're very, very good. In fact, one of them, I think I shared on our back channel here. Let me see if I did or not. I thought I did. Sometimes there are things that I think I do that I don't do. I did.
0: You're doing it in your sleep.
1: Yeah, I'm doing it in my sleep, walk.
0: Right.
1: When I'm not breathing the entire time. So, yeah, there we go. So really, when they're measuring my breathing interruptions, what they're actually measuring is the number of breaths per sleep.
0: And how many were there over the
1: 900.
0: So wait, that was 900 total breaths. I took 900
1: breaths at night, yep.
0: Well, that's not necessarily that bad.
1: I
0: that's
1: don't
0: not
1: think
0: like
1: so.
0: Not breathing.
1: Well, apparently in that amount of time, like a normal person would have like 8,000.
0: Okay, that is a little bizarre.
1: But I'm just more efficient. I'm more efficient with food. I absorb every single calorie. I'm more efficient with breathing. I use all the oxygen before I exhale. I don't know. I mean, it's like it's the curse of being efficient.
0: And you don't even bend the needles when you pull out your,
1: No,
0: the needles.
1: Just leave them in there.
0: It's much easier.
1: It's more efficient. Just leave them in.
0: Just leave the needle in for the next dose.
1: I mean, I do have, that's kind of like, I've got my permanent, or not permanent, but it's 2 weeks at a time, continuous, glucose monitoring.
0: What's your highest level recently?
1: Probably like 220.
0: Yeah, that is fairly high.
1: It's lower than it was. I was hitting 300s before.
0: Oh, that's no good.
1: No.
0: I but mean, anything over 150 is not good. Anything over 200 is like, whew.
1: It's really not. Most people will go over 200 during a meal.
0: Well,
1: it's
0: yeah,
1: just Peter. How quickly you can drop back down is what's important.
0: And you're efficient, so you keep it all. You keep all that sugar for yourself.
1: I keep it all in there. Yeah, well, that's what the insulin's for. Let me check what it is right now. Okay, so I drank a bottle of Soylent Green. So I was at 100 until I drank the bottle of Soylent.
0: Well, 100's really good.
1: Well, that's where you're supposed to be. It's 100 or less.
0: Yeah, but for you, 100 is really good.
1: Well, because I'm taking insulin, dude. I can use insulin to get to 100.
0: Oh, you're juicing.
1: I'm juicing, yeah. And then since drinking that bottle, right now I'm at 160. So I need, and I haven't juiced yet this morning. So as soon as I juice, that'll drop back down to like 85. The other question that's more interesting is how low have you been?
0: Yeah, I don't know. I don't track
1: and
0: mine.
1: I know. And the 2 days ago, I got my phone started yelling at me because I dropped under 50.
0: You're like, you're going to die soon. You're not breathing. You don't have enough sugar. You got too much sugar.
1: I'm just training to pass for a cadaver to sneak into a particular facility.
0: Getting into a morgue.
1: And then once I'm in the morgue, then I just start breathing again and I wake up.
0: And by you mean scare the shit out of the mortician.
1: Well, that's the client.
0: They really do not like when they wake up. Don't
1: they? They stab you just to make sure you don't wake up. Yes.
0: Undead! Undead! Uh-huh, uh-huh. Don't forget, we're off next week. See you in 2 weeks.

0: 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There's a lot of streams out there, but this is the best.
1: This program contains mature subject matter,
2: including maladjusted youth, masochistic hillbillies, and the excitement of The Price is Right.
1: It may be deemed inappropriate for our younger viewers.
2: Viewer discretion advised.
3: I would like, if I may, to take you on a strange journey.
4: I'm giving you a choice. Either put on these glasses or start eating that trash can.
3: When we are successful, and we will be, we have a real...

0: It is September 14th, 2026, and we made it all the way to episode 250 of Behind the Schemes. Coming to you live, this is Booberry Mothman and the Miniocalypse.
1: And coming all the way from the bereft coast where we've run out of cigarettes, my name is Lavish, and we have a very special guest today. Please give a warm welcome to Señor Malachi.
2: Hola.
0: He's back. Hola. He made it.
2: I am back.
1: He is returned.
2: Thank you for having me. I've missed being here.
0: Glad you can make it for this monumentous episode. I feel like it's taken us quite a while, but we did it. You know what? There's no stopping in sight. God damn it.
2: 250. What a milestone.
1: Yep, the big quarter.
0: The bicentennial.
1: We're like America now, and we're so close to 1,000. I can taste it.
0: You know, give me 1,500 years more of the empire.
1: Everything goes in cycles, but I'm coming in cycles.
0: Give it time, there's going to be BTS roads, if you know what I'm saying. Coliseums. We'll be sitting there and being like, thumbs up, nah, fuck this guy. Thumbs down.
2: You suck.
1: We're going to become that kind of show.
0: Feed him to the bears.
1: Do you want blood?
0: Oh, thank you for joining us. It's good. I've been toying around with maybe we should look at some more format changes, Lavish, in the upcoming future.
1: More formats, more changes.
0: Yeah, let's
1: shift
0: every
1: it time
0: up
1: you
0: again.
1: Listen to the show, it'll be like a different show.
0: It's a very chameleon. Never going to sit still.
1: Behind schemes, though.
2: I changed my formats.
0: Your formats? How'd that go?
2: Well, it was nice. It was a different truck. Just like a totally different truck.
1: It's like a totally different animal.
0: I've only pushed my floor mat further and further into the front of the car, creating an almost perfect crease to the point where the floor mat is ripped in half.
2: It's amazing.
0: I know. I've really been working hard on it.
1: Are you guys talking about, like, something I'm not, like, are you guys talking about, like, sex or something?
2: What? Do you know what a floor mat is? It's like a floor mat in your car. Like, it's the little mat that go where your feet go.
1: Yeah, for sure.
2: I changed my floor mat. You were talking about changing your
1: floor mat. Oh, the floor mat. Oh, my God. I thought we were trying to solicit hookers or something here. Okay,
2: sorry.
1: I'm in.
2: Eric PP talked me into smoking weed a little bit ago, so, you know. It's probably me.
1: You've been smoking that marijuana?
2: Well,
0: are you high, boy?
2: Huh?
0: Are you high, boy?
2: You talking to me?
1: Smoking that lettuce?
0: You know,
2: Satan's lettuce.
0: It's totally permissible because tonight is a night of celebrations.
1: So many. 250 celebrations.
0: I might even crack a beer later tonight. That's how serious I'm going to get.
1: How much later?
0: Should I go get a beer now? Should we?
1: I mean.
2: Am I the only one drinking?
0: Oh,
1: I got
0: shit.
1: A Guinness going myself, so.
0: Frankie Paint busts through the door immediately with a beer.
2: Nice.
1: Wow. That's 10 times better than getting your own beer. Having like, right. A lady procure it for you.
0: I was going to say filibuster for 15 seconds, but goddamn.
1: Oh, Frankie Paint plus in the chat.
0: Well, shit, if everybody's got a drink present, we should do a toast.
1: A toast. Yes. Another 250 episodes.
0: Yes. And 250 more after that. Cheers, boys.
2: One at a time.
1: One day at a time.
2: Man, that's good.
1: Oh, boy.
2: It's not just for breakfast anymore.
0: Delicious.
1: Before bed, after bed, during bed. The finest. Hey, boys. Hey, private browsing.
0: What is everybody drinking?
2: Drinking a Miller Lite. Good old American beer. I'm going to drink 250 of these. Celebrate.
0: Starting now. You're going to
1: be like Andre the Giant tonight. 250 beers.
2: Let's go. And
1: three steaks. I'm drinking the world's greatest beer, Guinness.
0: Mmm, delicious.
2: All right.
1: Well, I've had 1,000 million mLs in my life, I can tell you that.
0: And I have a Green Belt Premium Lager.
1: Green Belt?
0: Mm. Grain Belt.
1: Grain Belt.
0: Mm-hmm.
1: I've never heard of it.
0: I would equate it kind of, it's similar to the East Coast Yingling. But for the Midwest.
1: Brewed in Minnesota, of course.
0: Mm-hmm. It's pretty good. Jor Bear left a bunch of it on one of his last days. And I've become such a slow drinker that I've still got birthday beer left over. One of these days, yeah. I'll pick it back up seriously.
1: You've never been a big drinker, you know? The only thing you drink is vials of acid.
0: By the eyedropper. Gloop.
1: Yeah. Just a lick here, a lick there.
0: Getting like a little, like a breath mint sprayer or something, you know?
1: Oh, God. I was thinking something more closer to a turkey baster. Just blast it in your eye every couple hours.
0: Am I blasted? But yes, this is Behind the Schemes. We get together every other Monday. BehindTheSchemes.com, SCH3M3S. 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
1: Yeah, and we got show notes. 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
0: And this is a value for value production. I need to do a little bit of research into seeing if we can set up Frankie Paint's node into Gal for some boost bot action as a temporary shim until we get some time to work on the node, which hopefully come October, it's actually going to happen before October. We'll get that revived up and going again. But
1: a beautiful node. Oh, beautiful node.
0: Shiny
2: node.
0: I don't even know what condition the goats are in, honestly. Like, who knows? I don't know if they've been breeding Boo a Berry lot.
2: He showed me his node a while back.
0: Yeah. Nice.
1: Yeah. And it didn't work then, neither, did it?
0: I'm sad to see the Raspy Blitz go. That thing really trooped out as hard as it could for the longest time. Finally gave up the ghost.
1: A sip of Guinness to the Raspy Blitz.
0: Mm. Aye, and cheers.
1: Yeah, the goats are fine. I think we just left them out in the field, so I think they're probably just procreating.
2: More to slaughter.
0: They're fucking viciously in the field.
1: They're just fucking like crazy out there and popping them out left and right, and we're going to have plenty of goat meat when we get back to it. That's all there is to it.
0: About to check the mail and see if there's any new weapons of mass goat destruction that have been sent in. See if maybe we can get some new tools.
1: Yeah, it's called curry powder.
0: Nice. Oh, goodness.
1: Oh, man. Yes. Value for value production. No ads, no corporate sponsorship. Fuck all that. We can say whatever we want, do whatever we want. Also, we have a voicemail line. That's not it. 612-263-7999. I almost said my social security number.
0: Wait, run that back?
1: It was, well, wait a minute.